0: That is, that none of that stuff matters to me. None of that stuff means anything to me. Bo Nix has played horrible. Bo Nix may have played the worst game I've ever watched against San Francisco. He left 24 points in the first half on the board. He missed at least five or six explosive passing plays with guys who were wide open and were the first read of his regression. And he just said, I can't throw this. I got to check it down. It was mind-numbing to me to watch that. And then they backed that up last weekend with the Chargers, where they have no idea what they're doing in the run game. I just put a whole thing out on the Speak of Truth podcast. If you want, now it's a expletive-laced tirade that I went on about their run game. But from a coaching standpoint to a playing standpoint to just a stupidity standpoint, they can't coach it, they can't execute it, they can't block it, they don't know what they're doing, and it's one of the worst performances I've ever watched. They busted the first two plays of the game. This is your first 15. Your first 15. This, we walk through it, we practice it every day, we've done everything, and you bust the first two plays of the game because one, it's, you can't execute it because you're stupid, and two, the schematics of it are stupid. So, I mean, we're piling stupid on top of stupid.
1: That's piling stupid on top of stupid. That's usually something you don't want to do. That's awesome. Awesome comments, Mark.
2: That's what we do on the show every night, Pat.
1: That is what we do on the show every night. Yes, it's stupid on top of stupid. Mark, is there a world where Bo Nix gets benched in the coming weeks here?
0: I don't think so. But I have not suggested it, but questioned at what point do you do that. Now, there's part of it for me that you look at a young quarterback who's lost his confidence and who's struggling, and that's exactly where he is. And then you pile on top of it that you have no idea how to operate in the running game. Like, one thing you want to be able to do is, let's small up and simple down. Let's find three things that we can do well, or four things that we can do well, and let's just lean into that. But I study the film every week. I break down the coach's tape every week. There's not one thing they do on offense that is good. I mean, not one thing. They can't block anybody. They can't win on one-on-one opportunities. Their quarterback can't see the field. All he wants to do is throw checkdowns. I'm telling you what, I will be shocked if the Seattle Seahawks don't whip their ass by two touchdowns, at least.
2: Wow. Wow. Okay, pretty emphatic. And Mark, this really leans into my question, and you may be repeating yourself, and by all means, go right ahead. Continue with your hot rant that you got going on right now. Again, Seattle, Denver, and that mammoth matchup tomorrow night. In the Mile High City. Last week, Sean Payton took over the offensive play calling against the Chargers. The Broncos still resembled My Little Pony. Stupid on stupid, as you just described it, totaling under 300 yards of offense. Fix this offense for us. What has to change in order for them to compete against Seattle? Do you think, and I think I already know the answer, the Broncos, can they even score 20 points against the Seattle defense, which is extraordinarily stiff and stout? So try to sell me anything positive on this Denver Broncos offense.
0: Well, I mean, I can't, but I would tell you this in regards to them. You have got to find one thing, just one thing that you can do well, and you got to lean into that. I have taken away from them over the last first 5 weeks of the season. I've taken away wide zone because they don't understand it. And then today on the Secret Truth podcast, I took away motion, because as soon as they motion and linebackers move and safeties rotate, they don't know who to block, and they don't block anybody. So nothing but static formations, line up, so nobody moves, so at least we can see who we're supposed to block, and then snap the ball, and you can run inside zone each way. You can run duo, and you can run power.

0: a setback with those ribs that occurs between now and Sunday. What are your thoughts on Bears and Falcons in the ATL? And sidebar, and please tell me this actually happens. Will Colston Loveland finally get it going?
1: Yeah, I mean, it's a great question. Listen, they need, I think if I look at Atlanta, they need Penix more than Chicago needs Caleb. They can win. Chicago can win without Caleb. Right now, Atlanta can't win without Penix. And it's not that Penix is that great, but everybody else on that roster is that bad at the quarterback position. So at least you can operate as an offense with Chicago, with, you know, Case Keenum or Bagent. You can at least operate. What happened to them last week, obviously, is they could not run the ball, which was, you know, which was not like them. And the other thing that happens, and I love, for our business guys, I love Ben Johnson. I love him crushing the can and say, this is the Green Bay Packers. But you don't have to block or tackle anybody. Like, if you had to play in a game, Ben, we'd need a smoke bomb to get you out of the locker room, and you'd be standing in a puddle of piss. So, you know, set back a little bit because you're writing checks that your players have to cash. And I love it. Personally, I love it, unless I was playing for you. Then we would have a conversation. Like, don't make my job harder than it already is, okay? So that's where I would go with him. Should be a great matchup of two unbelievable run offenses. Bijan Robinson is freaking unbelievable, as are the running backs for the Chicago Bears. So that piece to me is the fun part. Is the fun part of this game.
2: Wow. Mark is bringing the fire today. I absolutely love it. He always does. We're talking to our Odyssey NFL insider, Mark Schlereth, here. 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Nationwide is so much more than a great insurance company. 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And Mark, of course, obviously 12-year NFL offensive lineman for Washington and Denver. He's the host of the Stinkin' Truth podcast. Make sure you listen to it, watch it wherever you get your podcast. Also an analyst for the NFL on Fox, and you can find him on Twitter at Mark Schlereth, and we're happy that he's with us here talking all things NFL. Mark, Panthers-Eagles this Sunday at the Link in Philly. It's been a disaster of the last 2 weeks for the Birds. You know, they blow the 10-point fourth quarter lead versus the Rams. Then Lane Johnson retires. Cam Jurgens gets traded. Saquon looks like he'll probably be out again with a hamstring. Devontae Smith has missed multiple games with a hammy. They're down to their fourth string running back, and then they lose that game in London on Sunday in disastrous fashion. How much blame do you place on head coach Nick Sirianni for the way they lost that game on Sunday?
1: Well, I mean, you could put a lot of blame on him, but what would you like him to do? Right? I mean, they returned the first kick for a touchdown, but he got called back for a penalty. So you put it on your players, right? I trust you guys. Let's mortar kick this thing. Let's have it drop at the 1 yard line. Make sure you put some height on it, and let's go tackle this dude. And the game is over. If we just execute on special teams, the game is over. Now, I get we should kick it out of bounds, probably, right? Then you're going to have 8 seconds left. And, you know, you're not going to be able to throw one in the middle of the football field, rally up there, spike the ball. You just can't. You're not going to have enough of time. So that's probably the direction you should go. But, it happened the week before when, you know, Baltimore came back and won that game with a pass down the middle of the football field, right, and ended up kicking a field goal. And I think it was the Baltimore game. But anyhow,
2: yes.
1: I mean, as a coach, you put your players in a position to make a play, and you trust them. And you know, my buddy Merrill Hodge said this the other day to me, and that just was like, wow, that resonated with me. Like coaching is like parenting. You have all the power, but none of the control. Once your kids leave the house, you hope you taught them right. You hope you coached them up right. You hope they're going to make good decisions. But the bottom line is you have no control over that. And so you gave your players an opportunity to go make a tackle, and they couldn't make it, which, you know, again, is, I guess, if you really know that your players aren't going to make plays for you, then we just kick it, you know, to the back of the end zone and

0: live with it.
1: Yeah, Mark, just to jump in here, I don't even have a problem with them with the kickoff. To me, my massive issue with Sirianni was first and 10 at the 25-yard line. The Jags have one timeout left, and the Eagles throw an incompletion. Then they throw it to Mekhi Lemon, who runs out of bounds,
0: yes.
1: And then they run the football. My issue was the fact that there was a kickoff rather than Jake Elliott's kick being the last play of the game. That's the big issue I have with how Sirianni coached it.
0: I totally understand that. And I also would look at it from Mekhi Lemon's standpoint. And the first thing you tell everybody in the huddle is, man, I'm going to throw you this crosser, and you got to get out of bounds. And he could have gotten out of bounds, but he turned it up. And you look at that, and you're like, what are we doing? Like, what are we doing, dude? Like, you've lost your mind. And so, you know, I mean, I get exactly what you're saying. I understand you want the extra yards and stuff. But you've got to be able to put that in a position, and everybody's got to understand what we're trying to accomplish here. And we got to get out of bounds on this play. So, yeah, but I understand that part of it. I understand about that part of the Sirianni thing.
1: Okay, and then so looking ahead to Sunday here, do you think this is a must-win game for Philly against a rested Carolina team coming off the bye with Bryce Young playing some great football? If they want any chance of the postseason, you think this is a must-win game for Philly?
0: Yeah, absolutely. I mean, you look at that. You look at the NFC East in general. I mean, nobody wants to win that damn thing, and nobody believes the Giants. And I love what John Harbaugh's done out there at 3-1-1, right? They're going to be tough on the line of scrimmage. They're going to make you earn it, right? They're not going to like shoot themselves in the foot. But the bottom line for me is they're not a very good team. But if you drop another game, if you're Philadelphia, and to a Carolina team that all of a sudden has a quarterback that's actually playing well, and they have actually kind of rectified some of their offensive woes and some of the stuff that's gone on the last couple of years. If you can't win this game, I guess you're still not out of it in the NFC East because, Dallas is going to Dallas. Like, they're just going to – who knows what they are. They can't stop anybody. Washington doesn't understand the end of the game situation. Like, what are we doing? What are we doing on that? And, for all the people that want to blame Dan Quinn or the offensive coordinator, come on, stop it. Your quarterback – I think your quarterback looked in the stands – and saw somebody in a number 5 Heath Shuler jersey and thought, man, I'm going to sue that son of a bitch. That guy can't wear a 5 jersey in this place. And then he just completely forgot that they didn't have a timeout.
2: That's outstandingly well said there, Steak. Out of the kindness of my heart, I'm going to give you a Chris Benjamin Franklin, a place on who you believe right now deserves to be NFL MVP, the current top 4 at betting. Also, go before we sleep. Also, what are your thoughts on it being really exclusively a quarterback award? Adrian Peterson was the last non-quarterback to win NFL MVP way back in 2012. So who do you think is the front runner right now? And just your general thoughts about the MVP being the quarterback invitational.
0: Yeah, well, it's the same thing as the Heisman Trophy Award. And that's a joke. It's a joke award.
2: Yeah.
0: It's not for the best college football players, for the best college quarterback. It's stupid. And same with the MVP. Like, quarterbacks in today's National Football League don't play football. They play quarterback. So they should have their own little award. I refuse to vote for a quarterback for MVP. I just refuse. So, let's see, give it to who would be somebody that's playing great. Like, I would like to give it to a defensive player or maybe a running back who's putting about a great season, whatever. Like a guy like Trey McBride, although they're not winning anything, but that dude makes 9 catches a game. Like, somebody who plays football. Can we make it for a football player? That said, I would probably vote for Brock.
2: Yeah, that's
0: Purdy
2: entirely fair.
0: Just because he's, Mr. Irrelevant and he doesn't get the shine, even though he plays with all these injured guys and nobody ever, like, everybody's always hurt over there in San Francisco, and yet he just plays like he just is great. So that's probably where I would go.
1: Mm. We're talking with our Odyssey NFL insider, Mark Schlereth, here for a couple more minutes. BetMGM tonight, Westwood One Sports. Mark, finally, Cowboys-Packers Sunday night. And we got treated to a doozy last year when these two played a wild 40-40 tie. Now both teams coming in after completely opposite results. The Cowboys off the mini-bye getting embarrassed at home versus the previously winless Bucs and undrafted rookie Jalen Daniels. Packers dominating Ben Johnson's Bears 31-7. Cowboys are moving their defensive coordinator, their rookie defense coordinator, Christian Parker, up to the coach's booth to try to solve their defensive issues. Do you remember being on any teams during your career where this happened, either with the OC or the DC? And do you think the Cowboys doing this is going to make their defense better? I mean, it's hard to see them play any worse.
0: Well, they brought in Mike Pettine as well as a defensive, you know, guru, assistant, whatever. So that could help because they have been, Christian Parker and the Dallas Cowboys defense has just been so unsound, especially in gap control. Tampa Bay just ran, they just ran through them like poop through a goose. It was ugly. So, you know, to get some of that stuff rectified, to get them all on the same page, because they just make so many mistakes. So I think that could definitely help. You know, I think that could get them in position to at least, you know, be gap sound, because they weren't anything close to being gap sound. And now they're going to have some breakdowns because, maybe they don't have a great edge rusher, or maybe they don't have a corner that can stand up. But you can play some zone stuff. If you're tied together, you can make a drive. You know, you have to get to the point where you're saying, hey, man, we're not giving up explosives. We're going to make you drive this thing 10 to 12 plays. It's just really hard to put 10 to 12 plays together as an offense in today's game without shooting yourself in the foot, without having a procedural penalty, without getting a holding call, without giving up a sack. If all you do is play sound football and tackle well, you can have a good, as far as scoring defense is concerned, you can have a good defense. So, yeah, it certainly could help. And, you know, and I just expect, you look at that Tampa game, I expect that offense to score 40, not 16, because that's the strength of your team. So you got to come out every game and say, man, 35 every game we got to put up to overcome our defense. And they could do that. They could do that with offense and decent special teams. They could win a lot of games and propel themselves to the crown, the NFC East crown.
1: Mm. Finally, one last quick one for you here, Stank. Do you think the Packers' worst part of the season is behind them now? I mean, especially Micah Parsons coming back soon, maybe Josh Jacobs in the coming weeks. Maybe we get some clarity on what's going on with that, but, either way, do you think the Packers' worst part of the season is now behind them?
0: Well, you know, I mean, if you're the Packers, let's hope so. I would think that hopefully that is the case. Still, that's not going to help them run the ball any better. You know, I mean, they've tried to address their offensive line. Man, what a mistake. I mean, they had the starting, Elton Jenkins, a guy that played, you know, but went to multiple Pro Bowls for them, played center, guard, and tackle, played like all five positions over the course of his Green Bay career, left to the Cleveland Browns on like a two-year, $24 million deal, and their starting left tackle, Walker, is starting for the Carolina Panthers. He signed a one-year, $4 million deal. So how you let two starting offensive linemen in today's game walk out, you are the worst run offense in football. And I don't know how you let good offensive linemen walk out of your building.
1: Yeah, good point. Mark, we appreciate the time always, my man. Enjoy the rest of the week and enjoy the game tomorrow with the Broncos and the Seahawks. We'll talk to you soon.
0: Thanks. Take care.
2: See you, Mark.
1: 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All right, we'll get to a quick break because we got our college football insider coming up next, Joe DeLeon. Talk about that Alabama-Georgia game last Saturday, the Red River rivalry, and ask him about a bunch of tantalizing games this weekend. 310-840-4910. He's Brad Evans. I'm Pat Boyle. This is BetMGM Tonight on Westwood One Sports.
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1: Welcome on back, BetMGM Tonight, Westwood One Sports. 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Phone number to join the show, 310-840-4910. 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We go from the pros to college. We talk to our college football insider now, right back to the guest line, and we bring on our great friend, Joe DeLeon, host of the Ruffino and Joe show on 24/7 Sports, college football and NFL draft analyst for A to Z Sports, former Rhode Island football long snapper on Twitter at Joe DeLeon, and he's with us every single Wednesday night at this time. Joe, what's going on, brother? How you been?
2: I'm doing good. I'm watching the very tense and important matchup tonight, Western Kentucky versus Sam Houston. So, you know, I've got a lot of things going on. It's a great Wednesday.
1: Yes. Who needs Dodgers Brewers pivotal game 3 of the NLCS when you've got the Bearcats and the Hilltoppers?
3: Let's get right into it here, brother.
1: Going back to last Saturday, Boomer Sooner, man. I that was my prediction. Oklahoma was going to pull the upset. Maybe not a game they deserve to win, with a couple of defensive scores and special team scores. But, yeah, those two big interceptions for Arch Manning certainly didn't help out the Longhorns. How much blame do you put on Arch's shoulders for Texas losing that game on Saturday? And how do you view him going forward the rest of this year?
2: So I can't be absolved of any blame here, because he threw a pick six that cost him. The late turnover that they had as well was obviously critical, and both were really bad decisions. He also did, to give him credit, had a number of phenomenal throws. The touchdown to Cam Coleman was just brilliant. It's a reason why we hold him in such a high regard as a draft prospect, is because he's able to make throws all over the field and he's a great athlete. But I put 40% of it on him and 60% of it on Steve Sarkisian. It's not Arch's fault that that punt got blocked. And they were in a position at the beginning of that game where they were completely smothering the Oklahoma offense. Oklahoma's offense couldn't move the ball, as expected. That offense is awful. But that punt block allowed for Oklahoma to not only get back into the game, but then continue to hang around. That was a necessary spark. When you give up a big special teams play like that, it can get any team back in the game. And they didn't even need much other offense until that final drive when they kicked the long field goal, which, again, more special teams that set up Oklahoma for that win. In terms of looking at him as just a quarterback and as a prospect, I don't really trust him as a college quarterback for the rest of the season. He's got to do what he did last year, where he's got to respond to the adversity and bounce back and have a really good stretch before I can buy into him elevating this team in a playoff setting. But as a prospect, he's still going to get brought up as a top 15 pick at the very least. Comparing athlete to athlete, he's very similar athletically to Josh Allen. Physical profile, speed, arm talent's not all the way there. And Josh Allen was awful when he was at Wyoming his final year. I think that's enough evidence to show that teams are going to buy into the traits. No matter how good the film looks, as long as people can see the tools, somebody's going to give them that chance, maybe redshirt them for a year and let them develop and grow.
1: Okay. And how about the other big game on Saturday, Joe? Do you think Alabama got hosed on Saturday night? I mean, was that not one of the worst no calls you've ever seen in your entire life?
2: The officiating at the end of this game was obviously brutal. The pass interference is a little bit, it's a little tricky for me, and I've gotten Alabama fans pissed at me for, I rewatched the film and I rewatched it multiple times. I just don't know if I can fully go. It's too close to tell. That's the problem. It could literally go either way. And I think that when you're in that circumstance, if you don't call it on the field, you need evidence to overturn that. And it just didn't feel like that was the case. He arrived at the same time that the ball was getting there. And depending on how you interpret it, if you wanted Alabama to win, you think that Alabama got jobbed. If you wanted Georgia to win, you think Georgia got jobbed. But it's, that was a bad rough call. I will say this, though, about the game, though. I do think that both those teams proved that they are legit national title threats. Georgia, obviously, by winning that game. But on the Alabama side of things, I don't take away from that performance that they're flawed. I think that they just lost a game against a really good team. And to this point, you know, officiating affected the outcome in numerous spots. That Alabama team is going to bounce back. And I think it's all because Keelan Russell is just so good. He is going to be, I believe, in Heisman conversation, at least by the end of this year, or at least at some point next year.
3: Yeah, no question about it. Joe, enough of the past. Let's focus on the immediate future and kicking off what should be a spectacular Saturday. Ohio State rolls into Bloomington to take on defending national champ at Indiana. To no one's surprise, both teams are top eight in EPA per play offense entering week seven. Do the home dog Hoosiers spring the mild upset in this one? Right now at BetMGM, the Buckeyes are favored by 3.5. So give us your breakdown. Ohio State, Indiana, noon kickoff on Saturday.
2: This has been a tricky game for me to like fully predict it because I think that the margins are particularly narrow. But at the end of the day, Indiana had a really good win against Nebraska this past week. And I think a lot of people have been trying to discredit it. I think Nebraska is better than people realize this year, including myself coming into that game. They were able to prevail, even though they couldn't run the ball, because they got a huge play out of Nick Marsh. I think that to expect the ability to produce that 75-yard touchdown and then the other 44-yard touchdown that he had, to be able to produce plays like that against Ohio State, you're asking for a lot. I think that they were able to do that against the Nebraska team that was just a hair enough weak in their secondary that they could make a critical play to get them back into it. But Ohio State's defense is just, it's loaded again. Front to back, all over the place. The one thing I'm paying attention to, though, does Indiana get home on Julian Sand like they did in the Big Ten championship game? We have seen teams so far this year. Texas has done it. Iowa did it. Maryland did it this past week. They've sent pressure. They've got home on Julian Sand. They forced turnovers. Those sacks can be debilitating. Can they get enough sack production to pull down this Ohio State offense and prevent him from getting the ball off to Jeremiah Smith? I think that that is the key thing to monitor.
3: Yeah, it should be an absolute dandy to say the least. Joe, across the Mason-Dixon line, the SEC continues to cannibalize itself on a weekly basis. Out of the monster matchups between nationally ranked opponents this week, Mississippi State at LSU, Alabama, Tennessee, and Missouri at Ole Miss, which one do you feel delivers on the hype the most, and who takes it?
2: So the LSU-Mississippi State game is tricky because I don't believe that there's been an update on Kamario Taylor. The matchup with Alabama-Tennessee, I think, is going to be a blowout. Even though it was an emotional game against Georgia, I think that they're cooked at quarterback at the current moment. They can't move the ball through the air. Both Brandon and McIntyre have been turning the ball over, going up against a team that's really good at capitalizing on turnovers in this Alabama defense. Just don't see it happening. I think that this Missouri-Ole Miss game is going to be really exciting. I think that it has the potential to be shot-for-shot type of a game, and I actually think that Missouri is going to win this thing because you have Ole Miss's defense really, really struggling through the beginning of the year. They gave up a ton of yards on the ground to Florida, and Jamal Roberts has been awesome in the last two games, over 200 yards in back-to-back games. I think that Roberts is going to have a great game. I think it's going to allow for Austin Simmons to have another great game. And even if Trinidad Chambliss goes off and plays really well, I'm still sticking with Missouri because I think Missouri's defense is vastly better than Florida's. And we witnessed Florida slow down Ole Miss just enough to produce that upset. I don't really see this as an upset, even though the line indicates that Ole Miss is favored.
3: Interesting.
1: And even without Ahmad Hardy, you still think Missouri runs the football really, really well?
2: Well, I mean, they've been doing it the whole season. Jamal Roberts is – I'm actually kind of shocked that – I don't see Jamal Roberts' name more commonly in Heisman discussions. He's been insanely productive, especially, again, the last two games in two big SEC matchups. He ran all over Florida. He ran all over Texas A&M. They don't need Ahmad Hardy at the current moment. I think that if they ever get him back, it's going to make this team even better, but they'll be able to run the ball even without Hardy.
1: By the way, we know that Joe DeLeon still lives right next to New York City in Hoboken, New Jersey, because all you can hear is the sirens going on at all. Trust me, I lived there for 3 years.
2: Too loud.
1: Joe, that became like second nature hearing that. We're talking to our college football insider, Joe DeLeon, here on BetMGM tonight, Westwood One Sports. He's Brad Evans. I'm Pat Boyle. Joe's the host of the Ruffino and Joe Show on 24/7 Sports, college football and NFL draft analyst for A to Z Sports, and he joins us every single Wednesday night to talk college ball. Joe, first big test for our Irish here. Notre Dame rolls into Provo to take on number 8 BYU in the Fighting Kalani Sitakes. Cougars star running back L.J. Martin still out with an injury. That's a massive absence. Can freight train Bear Bachmeyer do it all by himself and keep this game close? Or do you think C.J. Carr and Notre Dame roll big time on the road? They're 10-point favorites.
2: Yeah, I just think you're asking for a lot for Bear Bachmeyer to carry this team. And he did it last week against Iowa State, but Notre Dame is not Iowa State. Losing LJ Martin completely took the air out of their offense against TCU. And while, again, they were able to respond against Iowa State, I think that it is a Herculean task to be able for Bachmeyer to be the rushing production for this team and the passing production. He was all their rushing production last week. They still can't get these running backs going without Martin. What receiver are you worried about if you're Notre Dame? Now, I know that Leonard Moore's dealing with Leonard Moore's dealing with a concussion, but this Notre Dame secondary is tremendous. It is incredibly deep, and I think that they're going to be able to get after Bachmeyer. But in moments and times when Bachmeyer's pressure's been on him and he's gone up against good teams, he has really struggled. I think that the same thing could possibly happen here, even though it's on the road in Provo.
3: Joe, Kentucky entered the top 25 this week at number 15. Wake Forest, a new entrant at 21. And Northwestern snuck in at number 25. Of the trio, which one do you believe has the most college football playoff potential? This week, Kentucky squares off against Oklahoma in Norman. Wake heads west to face Cal. And Northwestern meets up with Michigan State and East Lansing. So who continues to defy the odds out of that trio? By the way, Northwestern playoff odds are plus 1,000 at BetMGM. Wake Forest at 6-1, and Kentucky also at 6-1. So out of that group, who makes the college football playoff? Any of them?
2: I think Northwestern has the best case. Now, Kentucky, what they did was impressive against LSU, but I do think that they've needed a little help. You know, they needed some help from meltdowns from Texas A&M, certainly, and also from LSU, that game transpiring in the end the way that it did, and the controversies over the officiating, which keeps happening in these SEC games. Wake Forest is tricky because I just don't know. I really like Wake Forest, and they played Miami tough. If they go to the ACC championship game and they have two losses after that and they get drubbed by Miami the second time around, how does it get weighed by the committee? I don't think it's going to get weighed very favorably because the ACC this year looks pretty weak. I think it's Northwestern. I've loved this Northwestern team. I think that them playing Indiana close was more of a boost to what Northwestern is compared to some sort of indictment on Indiana. And I've been saying that since that game. I think that they've been able to win in multiple ways, which is notable. I'm still trying to figure out their defense, but they couldn't run the ball, which is their bread and butter against Indiana. So you know what happened? Aiden Childs popped off. He was awesome as a passer in that game. Griffin Wieldy had an awesome game at receiver. I think he's really underrated. They've got some quality tight ends. And then when they can run the ball, they're running the freaking wing T with these CFL motions that Chip Kelly's just out there goofing around and doing whatever the heck he wants. I think the worst thing college football could have that they could be dealing with is a Chip Kelly who just said, my career's almost over. I'm just going to do whatever I feel like. No one's going to stop me. And he's just out there having fun, drawing up plays with his construction helmet on like a total Chad. But I think that this team is shown that they've got what it takes. With some of these athletes, like Child's a really good athlete that they can shock some more teams in the Big Ten, and their schedule sets up favorably for them to be that third, maybe fourth Big Ten team that gets into the mix.
3: Wow.
1: Talking to our college football insider, Joe DeLeon, for another minute or two. Joe, I got two questions I want to ask you. So I would just maybe try to give me a quick 20-second answer on each. Bob Chesney's pregame speech from Saturday still has me running through brick walls. They beat Oregon. So what does Bob Chesney have now for a follow-up? Nico Iamaliava going to miss the rest of the season. Luke Fickell and feisty Wisconsin coming to the Rose Bowl for prime time. UCLA favored by 2.5 with a backup. How do you think it plays out?
2: I'm taking Wisconsin in this one. I think Wisconsin has shown that defensively they've significantly improved. They've actually got a really good secondary. I believe they're number one in EPA per pass allowed. And I think that the fact that they're running a wildcat offense in the second half without Nico shows that that's not repeatable. That's just going to be too hard to repeat. So I like the Badgers in this one. I think that one's got a lot of intrigue because Wisconsin's been stacking some performances. They bounced back since the Notre Dame game.
1: Finally, hard to see an avenue where Oregon makes the college football playoff. They'd have to win out and then get some help. Does Dan Lanning get fired at the end of the season?
2: I don't think it's going to happen, but I do think it's a really interesting conversation because it's not your typical, oh, this guy failed to meet expectations type of a circumstance. I think at the very least, they're going to go like 9-3 this year. Phil Knight's old, and Phil Knight is bankrolling this team. And we're getting to a certain point of like, how impatient is he going to be? Money is no object to him. If he wanted to fire him and replace him with someone big, Why wouldn't he? His whole goal has been trying to turn this Oregon team into a national champion, and he's turned them into a relevant program, but they haven't broken through fully. So maybe that impatience of a old man who's been turning this team into a really top program just pushes him over the top.
1: Joe, you're the best, brother. We appreciate you, man. Talk to you next Wednesday.
2: Thanks, guys.
3: See you, Joe.
1: There you go, our college football insider, Joe DeLeon, with us every single Wednesday night. 310-840-4910. When we come back, predict the prop. He's Brad Evans. I'm Pat Boyle. BetMGM tonight, Westwood One Sports.
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1: All right, welcome on back. Pat MGM Tonight, Westwood One Sports. He's Brad, I'm Pat. Let's get producer Brandon Combs in the mix. It's Wednesday night. Some player props with our friends at BetMGM have dropped for this weekend. Let's do a little predict the prop, shall we? Brad, how does this go and get us going?
2: Yeah, you got to be within plus or minus 5 yards. If you're within that range, you get a ding, ding, ding, ding, ding. If you're outside of it, you get a All right, let's go ahead and start off. And again, these lines available with our friends at BetMGM. Caleb Williams, pass yards, taking on the Atlanta Falcons. Pat, predict the prop.
1: Oh, man. All right. I think it's going to be maybe barely above 200. Falcons have an incredible defense. Number one against the run. Caleb's first game back. I'm going to go ahead and say 212 and a half.
2: All right. 212 and a half. Combsy.
3: Let's go to, 225 and a half.
2: Pat, you are Combsy, you are ding, ding, ding, ding, ding, almost exactly right. The actual number is 224 and a half. Let's go to another quarterback. Your MVP, Pat, Jordan Love, taking on the Dallas Cowboys under the primetime lights. Pass yards, my man. Again, Combsy, you go first on this one. Predict the prop.
3: I'm going to say, who do they got this week?
1: Cowboys.
2: Dallas.
3: Cowboys. Oh, God. Let's go 245 and a half.
1: No, got to be way higher than that. Got to be way higher than that. This has to be in the 260s, if not above. Give me 265 and a half for Jordan Love.
2: The actual number is 269 and a half. So Combsy, Pat. Correct. It is.
1: I know my quarterback.
2: Right now. Yeah, that's right. Split right down the middle. Let's go to running back. And Pat, you're going to go first on this one. Ramondre Stevenson taking on the New York Jets. Rush yards. Pat, predict the prop.
1: Yeah, I'm going to go ahead and guess this is inflated. Travion Henderson almost certainly not going to play in this game. Let me just double check. Is it at MetLife or is it in New England here on this Sunday? It is
2: Foxborough.
1: At New England. New England weather is not bad. Total 43 and a half. I'm going to go ahead and say 68 and a half.
2: All right, Combsy.
3: Bears defense, man. I'm going to go 78 and a half.
1: Jets defense.
3: Or Jets defense, sorry.
2: Combsy, you are, Pat, you are incorrect. The actual number is 70 and a half rush yards for Ramondre Stevenson. Another running back, Kenneth Walker III, taking on this week the L.A. Chargers. Again, rush yards, Combsy, predict the prop.
1: Wait, Combs went first.
2: Oh, he did?
1: Yeah, Combs.
3: Yeah, it's your turn.
2: Okay, Pat, you go first.
1: All right, so yeah, so Kenneth Walker at home against the Chargers. He's been dominant. This is probably in the 80s. I'm going to go 85 and a half.
2: Combsy?
3: Whoa. I'll say 87 and a half. I'm going to do the old Bob Barker to you.
2: Gentlemen, the actual number is 89 and a half. You both win. Congratulations. All right, let's get one more now real quick. Puka Nacua of the L.A. Rams taking on Arizona receiving yards. Combsy, you go first on this one. Predict the prop.
3: God, Puka Nacua.
1: You got like 10 seconds.
3: Terrible. Let's go quick. 90 and a half.
1: I'm going to go 98 and a half.
2: The actual number is 91 and a half. Way to go, Combsy. There you go. Predict the prop, but Pat wins the game.
1: Yeah, and Brad, we bid you adieu, brother. We'll talk to you tomorrow. Big Thursday coming up tomorrow, but we got two solo hours. It rolls on next. BetMGM Tonight.
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1: 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Great show so far. We got a bunch of topics that we've got to get into here. If you want to join the show, you can call, you can text 310-840-4910. You can also hit me up on Twitter at PatBoyle44. Something we haven't talked about yet tonight, though, and I want to get into here right off the bat, is Micah Parsons just doing what Micah Parsons does. Now, look, I mean, if you've been living under a rock, Micah Parsons is still recovering from his torn ACL. And just on that really quickly, he said he's not going to rush his return, especially with his former team, the Dallas Cowboys, coming up on Sunday night. Parsons has not yet returned to practice, and he remains on the PUP list. So it's not like the Packers have even opened up his 21-day window. So he's almost, I would say, 99.999% not playing Sunday night. But Micah Parsons, you know, kind of addressed that and said, quote, the biggest thing that people worried about with me, they're like, man, why ain't he back yet, on his podcast, The Edge with Micah Parsons. Now, he did say, if the Super Bowl was this week, I'm playing in the Super Bowl, but it's just about me making sure I have all the small things fixed first. What a lot of people don't figure out is it's not just the ACL. It's like, why did the ACL happen? What was weak? Because it all works together, end quote, yada, yada, yada. So Micah Parsons is making sure that he is 100% ready to go before he comes back. And I just think that, you know, that's probably going to be in the next 2 weeks, 2 to 3 weeks. I think next week they'll open up his practice window. And if he doesn't play in week 7, I think Micah Parsons probably comes back in week 8. Look, the Packers defense, they're going to need him. And they're going to need him once he is back to make an immediate impact, because their defense is still bottom half in the NFL. Yes, they look great against Tyson Bagent and the Bears on Sunday, but, you know, again, Tyson Bagent, that was mostly because it was him. And if it was Caleb Williams, it might have been a whole different story. So we saw the Packers defense get shredded in week 1 against the Vikings. They have not been great. I still think, I'm not counting the Packers out yet, though, because, well, of course, I'm an MVP backer for Jordan Love, and he made me look pretty damn good on Sunday, and I think he's going to continue to play at an MVP level these next several weeks and put himself firmly in that conversation. But they're going to get Micah Parsons back in a couple of weeks, and I think they've been able to keep themselves above water for now. And that could change on Sunday. If they lose to the Cowboys and Dak Prescott and company puts up 500 yards and 40 points for the second straight year, okay, well, then maybe we're right back to being panic mode for Green Bay and saying, hey, Micah Parsons, you might want to rush back a little bit here, man. But for now, I'm not worried. What I am worried about with Micah Parsons is, and trust me, I get it. I get it. We live in an era where current athletes have podcasts. They have very strong opinions. I appreciate that. I think it's grown our industry. A lot of people might think, well, I mean, look, they're taking away opportunities from guys like you that never played, traditional sports talk radio hosts, traditional hosts. I like when we get players' perspectives on things while they're playing throughout the season, what it's like, because so many times we question and we wonder and we rely on former players, which is great. But when you can get it straight from a current player, I like that. So I want to make that clear. For the Micah Parsons, the Draymond Greens, the many other players that have podcasts, I don't have a problem with it. What I have a problem with is when Micah Parsons is currently not playing and he's going in what I think is going over the top to take a shot at other athletes, to take a shot at other coaches, and just to say things that, like, the Green Bay Packers are hearing, and they're probably thinking, man, can you just not Can you not always have to say something extremely controversial? And this week it was about Jaden Daniels and Dan Quinn and that disastrous finish to Sunday's game against the Giants. Take a listen to what Micah Parsons had to say about Jaden Daniels and Dan Quinn and the Commanders after that tie on Sunday against my Giants.
2: Jaden Daniels probably cost my man Dan Quinn his job, to be honest with you.
3: That's tough.
2: To be honest with you. And I'm a big Jaden Daniels fan. But the reality is, like, he probably cost a lot of people their jobs this past weekend.
3: So you put none of that on the coaches here?
2: Hey, bro, and all respectfully, we get coached so much on these situations that, like, I'm a defensive player, and this is programmed in me. I know what to do in those situations.
3: 100%.
2: There's no way I'm taking a sack with 14 seconds of no timeouts. Like, and then, like, this is just, and mind you, it would be different if Jaden Daniels was a rookie. This is your third year. You've been to the NFC Championship game. You've been in big moments before. And to me, like, even after sack, you're casually getting up.
3: That was the thing that frustrated me the most.
2: I'm like, you just took a sack with 14. Like, look at the play. Like, I'm not mad what you did. Cool. Do it. But look, like, he's not even urgently getting up.
1: Jaden Daniels cost my man Dan Quinn his job. Now, Dan Quinn was the defense coordinator for the Dallas Cowboys when Micah Parsons were there. So obviously he's close with Dan Quinn. He's spoken very highly about Dan Quinn. To say Jaden, let me first start with where Micah Parsons was right. And it's only in one instance. It's calling out the fact that Jaden Daniels deserves most, if not all, of the blame for that tie on Sunday. That was my takeaway on Monday. I think that's the right take. Sorry, if you're putting more blame on Dan Quinn than Jaden Daniels on Sunday, if you're excusing Jaden Daniels in any way for that disaster on Sunday, that final play, it's a wrong take. You're just wrong. And so I don't think this is necessarily a high bar, but Micah Parsons, who is a current, maybe, you know, again, as a current player, maybe if he would have said something to try to say, well, you got this going on, that going on, and I'm not a quarterback, but I know what it's like in the huddle. And Jaden Daniels, like, you know, he's been getting crushed. No, he crushed Jaden Daniels. And I think that was the right take. He deserves 95% of the blame for that last play on Sunday. And the way Micah Parsons talked about it, I mean, he was spot on in assessing who deserves the blame. That was where he was right. Where Micah Parsons is wrong is saying that Jaden Daniels cost Dan Quinn his job this week and a lot of people their jobs this week. That's wrong. That's wrong. If in the one small instance where the Commanders miss out on the playoffs by a half a game,

Dan Quinn his job. This isolated incident on Sunday, and anybody with eyeballs, even Micah Parsons, he crushed Jaden Daniels for it. Like, he knows that Jaden Daniels is to blame. That can't cost Dan Quinn his job. He's 5% to blame for that, in my opinion. 5%. In, again, doing, I guess, whatever it is that he humanly could have to prevent that situation from occurring when he's seeing that the lackadaisicalness from Jaden Daniels walking out of the huddle. And maybe at that point, they don't have any timeouts, but maybe Dan Quinn shouting like, hey, let's go, or clock it at this point and we'll regroup. But even then, you trust your third year quarterback to not make the play that Jaden Daniels made. So that isolated incident, that's not going to cost Dan Quinn his job. If Dan Quinn gets fired, it'll be because they continue to be a mediocre team. Their defense continues to be mediocre. He's the defensive guy. Dan Quinn, former defense coordinator, their defense is terrible. Their secondary stinks. The scheme is not working. If they miss the playoffs, it'll probably be because of that. And that's why he would get fired. Not because of this game on Sunday. So I think Micah Parsons was totally wrong there. Was totally wrong. 310-840-4910. And, you know, I wanted to preface that I honestly enjoy when players like Micah Parsons, Draymond Green get elevated platforms and they speak on things that happen throughout the season. But like I said, there are certain things that I feel like you don't need to go into that great of depth of commenting on and talking about Jaden Daniels cost Dan Quinn his job. Like, the Green Bay Packers got to be hearing that, and they got to be thinking, like, man, can you just not? Can you just not do that? You know, like I said, he is first and foremost employed by the Green Bay Packers. He's first and foremost employed by the Green Bay Packers. And I'm just double checking if Washington's playing Green Bay this year, and they're not. Because then it would be really, really interesting if he then had to go against Jaden Daniels after comments like that. But they don't. But still. Like, saying that Jaden Daniels is going to cost Dan Quinn his job, I can't imagine that Brian Gutekunst or Matt LaFleur heard that and they were happy with Micah Parsons going that extreme of a take, brings distractions. And I saw TJ Ward, by the way, the great TJ Ward, say, you know, slam Micah Parsons in return. Like, bro, quit talking before you get on the field. Like, don't be talking while you're injured. I mean, he does the podcast. I mean, he's going to do the podcast. But, like, if the Green Bay Packers were to say, like, hey, can you, you know, do you have to bring that news to our team, to you, while you're injured, while you're rehabbing from your torn ACL? And, like, I don't know. I just, again, maybe I sound hypocritical. Maybe I sound like I'm talking out of two sides of my mouth. I'll never be afraid to admit in the moment, like, all right, well, maybe I'm not making as strong of a point as I thought I was. But I still, again, I think if you just listen to that, and that clip has millions and millions of views, I just think there's certain things that Micah Parsons probably should just tone down a little bit while he's on the Packers, while he's a player, and saying that another player cost a coach his job, to me, it was just over the top. And like I said, he's wrong. Maybe if he was spot on, I'd be like, oh, well, I mean, tough to disagree. He's right in assessing the blame to Jaden Daniels. Outside of that, he's completely wrong. Dan Quinn's not going to get fired because of that game on Sunday. And if Adam Peters, or if Commanders ownership at the end of the season, if we were to get the truth serum, and if they, let's fast forward here, Dan Quinn gets fired and they don't miss the playoffs by, or just half a game, or they do, or they miss the playoffs by half a game and they say, hey, you know what, man? The fact that Jaden Daniels completely mishandled that final play, yeah, you know what, you're getting fired because of that. That honestly, if the Commanders miss the playoffs by only half a game, Dan Quinn better keep his job.
Because that tie is on Jaden Daniels, and it's not on Dan Quinn.

0: 310-840-4910. All righty. Let's get you a quick scoreboard update here. Pat Boyle, BetMGM tonight, Westwood One Sports. Let's get you a quick scoreboard update. We haven't talked much about the NLCS Game 3 right now in Los Angeles. Going to the top of the fifth. Brewers up 1-0, and they've been up 1-0 since the very first second the ball game started, because Jackson Churio took the first pitch of the game from Blake Snell and deposited a mid-90-mile-an-hour fastball 391 feet into the right center field bleachers. Brewers up 1-0. Since that solo home run, though, it's been nothing but goose eggs for both teams. And Robert Gasser, the lefty, has pitched his tail off. 4 innings, 3 hits, no runs, no walks, 3 strikeouts. Snell, since that solo homer, he's been dominant. He's only given up one other hit. He's walked one. He's got 8 strikeouts through 4 innings. And by the way, Shohei Ohtani, 0-for-1, lined out to left field. He hit a missile on the first pitch he saw. It was right at the left fielder, Churio. And then in the 4th inning just now, he got hit by a pitch. Now, I didn't see it. So let me just double check the game cast here. He got hit by a sweeper. So he didn't get hit by a fastball. He got hit by a breaking ball. So Ohtani, 0-for-1, line out, and a hit by pitch. And the Brewers lead the Dodgers 1-0. Dodgers bats better wake up, or they're staring down the barrel of going down 0-3. And they'll have to start dreaming about the 2004 Red Sox, hoping that they can do the same thing. 310-840-4910. Let's also get to some tweets here that you guys sent in earlier in the show. Charlie Mayer at cmayer1280 tweets in about Justin Herbert. He is not worth 3 first-round picks. We debated the likelihood of whether or not Justin Herbert would ever get traded this season or in the offseason. Brad and I said 99.999% no. There is maybe one alternate reality in this entire universe where Justin Herbert were to get traded. It's not happening. I would say it's next to impossible. He has a full no-trade clause. Adam Schefter reported that the reported asking price would be 3 first-round picks, but that he reached out to somebody from the Chargers and they said, full stop, that's never been a sentence, and we will not discuss Justin Herbert getting traded. Not only that, I mean, they would take on a massive dead cap hit, which I think, now that we're almost we're a third of the way through the season, I think gets lessened, but I still think that that dead cap hit is over $80 million, which is like what the Dolphins did to get rid of Tua. But that's if you trade Herbert. And if you trade him this offseason, you're looking at a dead cap hit of over $60 million. And he's got a full no-trade clause, so there's no shot. But Charlie Mayer says he's not worth 3 first-round picks, and I agree. I agree. Because Justin Herbert still has 2 more years left on his deal. So you would have to pay 3 first-rounders and then pay a guy that's been terrible over $50 million still for the next 2 seasons? No way. No way. There's no shot. The way he's played this year, he ain't worth 3 first-round picks. Come on. How many players are worth 3 first-round picks? Tell me that. Definitely not a struggling quarterback that's been struggling and has struggled in all of the postseason games he's played in for an 0-5 team that still has 2 more years left on his deal. I agree. He is not worth 3 first-round picks. If there were ever to be a Justin Herbert trade, you're looking at 2 maximum, but more likely it's a first-rounder and a couple of mid-rounders, maybe 2 seconds or 1 second and a 3rd. There's no way. 310-840-4910. All right, we'll take a quick break. We'll get to your calls. We'll get to your texts when we come back. And also, we talked about it before, but I want to bring it back up for those of you that are just joining us or only just joined us in the last hour and a half. Is Joe Brady out of line for his comments yesterday about James Cook? Or is it showing what a real leader looks like? I'm Pat Boyle. This is BetMGM Tonight right here on Westwood One Sports.
1: Can Seattle steady the ship after losing 2 of 3? Will Sean Payton get Bo Nix back to tossing touchdowns? Seahawks, Broncos, Thursday Night Football from Mile High. Westwood One Sports.
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1: Welcome on back. 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I'm Pat Boyle. Phone number to join the show, 310-840-4910. You can also hit me up on Twitter, at PatBoyle44. Still 1-0 Brewers. NLCS, Game 3, bottom of the fifth. The Jackson Churio solo home run on the first pitch of the ballgame is holding up. Miguel Rojas up right now for the Dodgers, as it'll be 8-9-1 to face Robert Gasser, the lefty that has pitched extremely well. Rojas, Edmund, Mookie, Betts. And again, Shohei Ohtani 0-for-1, hit a missile and lined out to left field in his first AB, and then got hit by a breaking ball, hit by a pitch in his last plate appearance. 310-840-4910. Let's get to some text messages here before we talk Joe Brady and James Cook. We got a and I just want a reminder, we love when you guys text in. Tell us your name and where you're from. We want to feature you on the show. Just, you know, you call in, you have to tell us your name. Well, I guess you don't have to, but you can tell whatever name and whatever city you want to be from. But we want to feature your name and where you're from when you text in. So just, you know, friendly reminder, if you do text us in, we'd love to hear from you. But just let us know what your name is and where you're from. So we got a 352 number with no name. Says, great interview with Mark, guys. Right up there with the Oakley interview in my book. Let my man cook. Yeah, we talked about our NFL insider, Mark Schlereth, stink earlier. And man, he had a couple of mic drop moments after the show. Highly suggest you check it out. Download the BetMGM Tonight podcast, wherever you get your podcasts. If I had to guess, our social team will have that up on YouTube, the whole interview. We've already put out some clips on our social media, on our Twitter at BetMGM Tonight, or you can rewind on the Odyssey app. So many different ways to listen to that interview. Wait till after the show, because I got important stuff to say. But yeah, Schlereth was awesome, man. Like I said, a couple of mic drop moments, to say the least. So that was phenomenal. And yeah, right up there with the Oakley interview. That's a loyal listener there. That's going back to May while the Knicks are in the playoffs. We had Charles Oakley, former Knick, great. I grew up watching Oak do his thing. He's kind of fallen out of terms, if you will, to say the least, with Patrick Ewing and some of his former teammates, and mostly with owner James Dolan. Now, this is nothing new. James Dolan had Charles Oakley escorted out of Madison Square Garden for a verbal altercation that he had with him many years ago, 7-8 years ago at this point. Oak is still banned. They never kind of smoothed it over. And then in the last couple of years now, he's been calling out Patrick Ewing for being a bad teammate. And so he blasted Ewing. He blasted James Dolan. That was a great interview. That was a great interview. So that's a loyal listener. We appreciate you, 352. And then a 720 number texts in, hi, sports guys, which is just a great way to start a text. I'm texting you from Cheyenne, Wyoming. I lived in Denver for 45 years. I worked for the Broncos the last 15 years. Stink was always one of my favorite Broncos. That was a great interview with him. He's always 100% honest and brings it with passion. Yes, absolutely correct. And how about that? Lived in Denver for 45 years and you worked for the Broncos the last 15 years. That's awesome. And now you live in Cheyenne, Wyoming. Never been to Wyoming. I hear it's great. Here they got great potatoes. Don't let Idaho get all the credit for the potatoes. I hear Wyoming's got great potatoes. Great taters. I made some taters earlier today. A little sweet potatoes. Ooh. Season them. A little Italian seasoning. Cook them in a skillet. Had it with some grilled chicken for lunch. Phenomenal. Phenomenal. Can't beat it. Wyoming potatoes. I heard they're great. 310-840-4910. And we'll get to another text here quickly as well. Hey again, guys. It's Vaughn. The Bills just had possibly the game of the year. Quick, hot, or cold. The MVP for the Bills has not been Josh Allen, but Greg Rousseau. Also, is it possible that the Vikings versus Bills could be a Super Bowl matchup? Thanks, guys. Love the show. Go Guardians. Yeah, game three tomorrow. We're going to talk about that game three tomorrow because the time of the game is just completely bewildering to me. Completely bewildering. All right, let's answer in order here. That's not a crazy take to say that Greg Rousseau has been the MVP of the Buffalo Bills. It's not entirely crazy. It is a little crazy, but it's not entirely crazy. Right now with our friends at BetMGM, Greg Rousseau is actually fourth on the odds for Defensive Player of the Year. He's at 10-1. Will Anderson Jr. is like nearly even money. That's how much of a beast he's been. And then it's TJ Watt, Dallas Turner, Greg Rousseau. So yes, he's quite literally been one of the top five defensive players in football so far to start the year. He's been the MVP on defense, but to say he's been the MVP of the whole team is kind of crazy. When you have Josh Allen putting up historic numbers, kind of single-handedly carrying them on his back in that overtime period. Again, I appreciate you giving the love for Greg Rousseau, but yeah, Josh Allen is definitely the MVP of the Bills. Greg Rousseau, MVP of the defense. And then is it plausible that Vikings-Bills could be a Super Bowl matchup? Yeah, I mean, it's plausible. I mean, was it plausible going into the season that last year that it was going to be Seahawks-Patriots? Not a lot of people would have thought that, but after we get that Super Bowl last season, I'm not going to blowtorch any kind of take on any crazy prediction of a Super Bowl. I mean, as long as it's within reality. I mean, if you tell me that it's going to be Cardinals Dolphins, then yeah, go admit yourself to the loony bin. But you got the Vikings are 5-0. Do you think they're going to make the Super Bowl? I disagree. I don't think it's crazy. It's plausible. They're putting up historic numbers on defense. Historic numbers. And you want to complain about the schedule, who they've played, and I kind of, you know, I've poked holes through them so far, for sure. That being said, they've given up less than 13 points per game. They've given up less than 260 yards per game. That's number one and number two, respectively, in the NFL so far. Brian Flores is an awesome defensive coordinator. One of the best, if not the best, defensive coordinator right now walking planet Earth. I just don't buy the offense. I never was a fan of Kyler Murray getting brought in here before the season. I know he got the concussion week one. He's trending upwards. I mean, that pass he threw to Justin Jefferson in that third quarter on Sunday against the Saints was incredible. He's still got a ways to go. I don't think the run game is great. And the weapons, of course, are awesome. Jefferson, Jordan Addison, Hockenson. But I don't trust the run game. I don't trust Kyler Murray. But then again, they made the NFC title game 8 years ago, Case Keenum. So, yeah, it's plausible. I don't think so. And, of course, I mean, if anybody picks the Buffalo Bills to go to the Super Bowl, yeah, you're going to be in the majority. But I'm sticking to my Super Bowl prediction right now that I made before the season, and that is going to be Bengals and Lions. And the Lions, well, they better start playing some freaking defense. But the way they're scoring points, oh, yeah, still as good as ever. Oh, but the Lions miss Ben Johnson. No, they miss Aaron Glenn. Their defense is terrible. The offense is still top five. 310-840-4910. All right. We got a phone call. I was going to get to Joe Brady and the Bills. We'll do that in a second. Want to get your phone calls in here. T-Money in Tucson is next up on BetMGM tonight. T-Money, what's going on?
2: Hey, man. Thanks for taking my call. You know what? I want to clap back on that text you just read. Dude saying the Bills have just played the game of the year. I don't know. Maybe we're watching a different game. But as far as like the Bills and the Vikings being a Super Bowl head-to-head, it'd be the whole 4-4 Bowl. What would happen if they both lost? Who have the Vikings even played? Like Rutgers? I don't know. It's too early for that. Bang, bang, Niner gang. Great show. Take care.
1: Bang, bang, Niner gang. All right. So yeah, T-Money in Tucson, a San Francisco 49ers fan. Yeah, that's right, right? Vikings record in the Super Bowl. They're 0-4, if I'm not... Yeah. Wow, 0-4 Bowl. He's right. What if they both lost? Well, you can't, right? Can't be a tie in the playoffs. That is funny. That is funny. That would be crazy. Two teams that have never won it. Two teams that have lost it a combined 8 times. And honestly, that would be a Super Bowl for the record books in terms of the history of those two teams, those two franchises. One of them knows they're going to taste a first Super Bowl title for the fans that are, you know, in their 60s or older or 45 and older. and one team knows we're going to be 0-5 in the Super Bowl in franchise history, that would be great. But yeah, I agree. That's I don't see the Vikings getting there. I don't. 310-840-4910. Speaking of the Bills, is Joe Brady out of line? If you haven't heard these comments yet, this is from yesterday. I want you to hear this here. This is head coach Joe Brady after the win on Monday night. They win in overtime 37-34, but running back James Cook fumbles it twice, loses the fumble on the first possession in overtime. It looked like at the moment that it was going to cost them the game. And then Big Mevis misses the field goal. He gets cut. Bills go back down the field, kick the game-winning field goal. They win. No harm, no foul, but maybe not so much according to Joe Brady, because yesterday they're in L.A. still because they're playing the Raiders on Sunday. So this is in a team hotel. He's talking to reporters on like a Zoom thing. This is what he had to say about running back James Cook and his continued fumbled issues.
3: I mean, right now we're putting the ball in harm's way, and we know the way that we lose football games is we turn the ball over, right? And you know, our two best players turned the ball over last night, and you know, James has put the ball on the ground, and you know, look, he's doing so many good things running the football, right? And I don't want to lose sight of how great he's running the ball right now. But we're putting the ball on the ground, and it's negating all the positive. And I have all the confidence in him. That's why I put him right back out there. You know, but there obviously at some point there has to be consequences to when we're putting negative stuff out there. And you know, so it's you know, conversations that we're having ongoing. James knows it's important to him, but that can't happen, and it's going to cost us football games, and almost cost us one. And but we can't confuse the quality of, we can't confuse because we won the game that's okay. And so it's got to improve, or the carries are going to decrease.
1: That the end to me is just completely amateur from Joe Brady. For a rookie head coach to threaten a star player like that publicly to the media, there's never any need for it. There's never any need for it. And I want to clarify those comments. If Joe Brady said them to James Cook in private, or, you know, whenever on the field, but out of the earshot of the national media, not on a mic, not in a press conference. If he said it to James Cook in the locker room, if he said it to James Cook in practice, if he said it to James Cook in front of the entire team and chastised him in front of the entire team, I don't have a problem with it. I don't. I want head coaches holding their players accountable. If he were to bench, if they get the ball back for the second time in overtime, if James Cook was not on the field, I wouldn't have had a problem with it. The issue that I have is then saying that to reporters, and in turn, saying that for the entire world to hear. That's the issue that I have. Publicly throwing your star player under the bus like that. That's a lack of leadership, and it's amateur from a rookie head coach that has to know better. Has to know better. 310-840-4910. Pat Boyle, BetMGM tonight, Westwood One Sports. You can't do that. You cannot do that. There's no point in saying that to the media. There's no point in saying that to reporters. There's no point in throwing James Cook under the bus like that for the world to hear. You think that team chemistry, how close a team is, team morale, you think it's not impacted by what coaches and players do and do not say in front of the media? Do you think that it doesn't matter that these guys just say things and they say whatever and it doesn't matter what they say and there's no impact? There is. There absolutely is. Absolutely is. That is a fast way to lose respect from the locker room. And I'm not saying that just because of those comments now the Bills are going to turn on Joe Brady, but when adversity hits, and it will hit, because this Buffalo Bills defense is atrocious, they will have a tough stretch of the season. And when that tough stretch happens, I want to hear what Joe Brady has to say. I want to see what he's going to do. I want to see who he's going to criticize, how he's going to criticize, how he's going to speak, how he's going to conduct himself, how he's going to speak about other players. Because they're 4-1, and there isn't a whole lot going wrong right now. Doing a whole lot of winning. Doing a whole lot of winning. And his offense, he's the offensive play caller. They're number one in the NFL. What happens when things aren't going well? What happens when it's Josh Allen who maybe costs you a game? Or Dalton Kincaid? Or somebody on the defense? Or somebody on the special teams? Or better yet, what happens if Joe Brady costs him a game? Because he botches late game management. Then what's going to happen? Then what's going to happen? There is no use in publicly throwing your star player under the bus and threatening like a fake tough guy. You know, that's carries are going to decrease if it keeps happening. What does that do? Do you think that helps the situation whatsoever? Do you think that helps? You think it helps anybody? It doesn't. And I think Joe Brady knows that. Well, I think he knows it now. And I was hoping, I said earlier in the show, I hope Brandon Bean, who I don't know if I would trust him to hold other people accountable in the organization, or somebody else on that coaching staff, I hope somebody pulled Joe Brady aside after that made the rounds on social media and said, hey, man, let me teach you a lesson. You're not going to get very far. You're not going to have teams that want to rally around you and want to go run through brick walls for you if they make a mistake, a physical mistake, not a mental mistake. It'd be one thing if James Cook made an Amari DiMercato type mistake. He drops the football before the goal line, a blunder like that. If Jaden Daniels was on the Bills and made that mistake. That's one thing. Mental mistakes that cost them games because of a lack of focus. Maybe. A physical mistake? Getting the ball punched out? He's fumbled 4 times. I agree it's an issue. I agree James Cook needs to protect the football better. And like I said, if he has decreased carries this week without Joe Brady saying it, if he didn't ever say it and they show up on Sunday against the Raiders and all of a sudden James Cook only has 12 carries and you're seeing more Ty Johnson and you're seeing more Ray Davis, okay. That's how you set the example. You coach and you lead with your actions. It does nothing but potentially hurt the team if you're going to then go out and speak to the media and say, hey, it almost cost us a game and carries are going to decrease. Like, okay, and by the way, that's such an empty fake threat anyway. Really, James Cook was the NFL rushing king last year, who is right next to Josh Allen, well, right behind Josh Allen, the second most valuable player on the number one offense in football. And you're going to start taking big-time carries away? Like I said, if it were to happen and the Bills' offense continues to roll, okay, we'll find out. But let's not forget who led the NFL in rushing yards last year. Let's not forget who has got oodles and oodles of touchdowns over the last couple of seasons, who you just paid big money in the offseason. Let's see how the Bills offense does with Ty Johnson and Ray Davis getting the majority of the carries and touches. Please, I would love to see that. Acting as if James Cook isn't a top 5 or 6 running back in football. And you know what really makes me, what irked me most about these comments from Joe Brady? Josh Allen threw a terrible interception again Monday in that game. Oh, but it was a hand punt. Oh. Well, if the Rams had scored 3 points, it'd be a lot different story because they never would have went to overtime. The Rams would have won the game. Josh Allen, who cost them a game in the playoffs last year. Josh Allen, who's got 5 turnovers in the last 3 games. Joe Brady very quickly says, you know, our 2 best players turning the football over and then dives in fully on James Cook. You think Joe Brady would ever say anything like that about Josh Allen? No, because he knows who butters his bread. So that's amateur hour, Joe Brady's comments about James Cook. Be a better leader. You say it behind closed doors. You say it in front of the team and the team only. I don't have a problem with it. You take carries away. If he wasn't on that field for the last drive of overtime, not a problem with it. Making these tough guy threats to the media? Stupid. Stupid and bad leadership. 310-840-4910. We'll take a quick break. Get you a scoreboard update when we come back on the NLCS. Is Major League Baseball making the right move, changing Game 3, the time of the game tomorrow for Guardians Rays? They've moved it up several hours. I'll explain when we come back. 310-840-4910, plus your phone calls. I'm Pat Boyle. 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
29: Kevin Kugler here from Thursday Night Football on Westwood One. 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

0: Brady. Big moment at Chavez Ravine. Abner Uribe comes in for the Brewers, guy that has been lights out for most of this season and most of this postseason. But they take out Robert Gasser, who went five shutout innings, and they bring in Abner Uribe. He walks Teoscar Hernandez. He walks Kyle Tucker, strikes out Max Muncy, but then walks Shohei Ohtani. And the first pitch to Will Smith, hitting a bag of chips, like 0-38 in the postseason, gets blasted off the wall in center field. And the Dodgers are on the board, and the Dodgers are in the lead. 2-1, two-run double for Will Smith. Bottom of the sixth, one out. And Josue DePaula looks like he is going to come up to the plate here for the Dodgers. He's going to pinch hit for Miguel Rojas, and Pat Murphy is going to go to the bullpen. Oh, the Brewers' pen, which had been so damn good, has melted down here for the first time in this series. Dodgers in front. 310-840-4910. All right, let's get to a quick phone call here before we talk about what's going on with the ALCS tomorrow. Let's get to Carlo, who's in Toronto, next up on BetMGM tonight. What's up, Carlo?
1: Hey, how are you? Love your show. Brady's comments on Cook, just ridiculous. He's got to focus on the other side of the ball. Defense is atrocious. He's got to look at his cornerbacks who can't cover anything right now. And to take that comment on Cook, who's been your star player, and, you know, you got to look at who's punching the ball out of his hands on that play that everyone's talking about. It's, you know, it's ridiculous.
0: Landman.
1: It's a game of confidence. It's a game of confidence, and if he's going to do that to Cookie, what's he going to do to Josh when he does cost us a game or two here and there? So, but have him focus on the defense. Just want to hear your thoughts on that.
0: Yeah. Yeah. I mean, look, to a certain extent, you know, he's the offensive coordinator. He's the play caller. So I can understand if he's only going to, you know, speak in depth about the offense and what changes could be coming to the offense. But yeah, no, like, I mean, I agree, Carlo. We talked about this and I appreciate the call, man. I talked about this in the beginning of the show and I said, well, what about Jim Leonard, huh? What about new defense coordinator Jim Leonard that has the Bills looking like one of the worst five defenses in football? 29th against the run, 30th against the pass, bottom five in EPA per play defense, bottom five in points allowed. Their defense has been atrocious. Are we going to comment on what, you know, any changes to the defense? Are we going to threaten Jim Leonard's job? He's been terrible. Nothing has changed. This is still the Bills defenses are worse. So, yeah, like you said, maybe the most poignant point, what is he going to do when Josh Allen costs the Bills a game? For all the games he wins them, we've seen Josh Allen cost them some games last year in the playoffs, probably the first time ever they lost a playoff game because of Josh Allen. But still, there was no need to threaten taking carries away from James Cook, and he knew he was wrong because then he walked it back earlier today. He talked to the media. When head coaches normally speak every Wednesday, but since they play Monday Night Football, he talked Tuesday, and then he talked Wednesday. He's like, you know, I don't want anybody to think we're gonna decrease running the football at James Cook. I don't want him running timid. Yeah, somebody must have said something to him, and I'm glad they did. 310-840-4910. All right, in case you haven't heard yet, Major League Baseball is changing the game time of Guardians Rays tomorrow, game three of the ALCS. They're moving it up 5 hours to 1 o'clock Eastern because of scheduled inclement weather tomorrow in the Cleveland area. They're pretty confident that if they try to keep it at 6 p.m. Eastern, they wouldn't get the game in, or they wouldn't get the full game in. So they moved it up to 1 p.m. Eastern, and I just think it's classic Major League Baseball not knowing what to have a freak. They don't have a clue, not knowing what to do, and they just panic. Let's move the game up. You have an ALCS game and a series tied at 1-1, and you just put it in the middle of the freaking day on a Thursday. Why? Here's what you do. You play the game as scheduled, and if it looks like it's going to be terrible weather, you bang it. You don't play the game. You don't try to start it and then have to, you know, postpone it. You don't play the game, and then you move it back. So you play game three Friday, you play game four Saturday, game five Sunday, and then you just have no travel day, and then you play game six the next day after that. That's simple. Easy solution.
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0: 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And our affiliates list are growing. Shout out Boise. Shout out Boston. Shout out Chicago. Shout out Los Angeles. Shout out some of the smaller cities. We love you. We appreciate you having us. Shout out Lubbock, Texas. I don't have the affiliate list off the top of my head. Otherwise, I would absolutely shout out some of the smaller cities as well. I will have that for tomorrow. I will have that for tomorrow. Don't you worry. 310-840-4910. Producer Brandon Combs helping me out, throwing me a nice helping hand here. Mobile, Alabama. Shout out, Mobile. Hope everybody's doing okay. I know it's been a couple of days since Hurricane Isaias. I hope everybody in Mobile is doing great. I hope you're safe. You guys are troopers holding it down over the weekend. Shout out Gainesville, Florida, the swamp. We appreciate each and every one of you tuning into our show. If you want to join the show, phone lines open in the final hour. You can call us. You can text 310-840-4910. You can also hit me up on Twitter at PatBoyle44. All right. It's been a great show so far. We've had a couple of fantastic interviews. Stink, Mark Schlereth, our college football insider, Joe DeLeon. We've been talking about Joe Brady's comments with James Cook, throwing his running back under the bus, threatening to take away carries, kind of walked those comments back earlier today. We've been talking about a possibility, or in my opinion, the non-possibility of Justin Herbert getting traded this season, but the more possibility, Mike McDaniel getting fired as Chargers offensive coordinator. We've been talking if Sunday's a must-win for the Eagles. We gave our hump day Hail Marys. We give our bold predictions for the weekend ahead. Hump day, Hail Marys. Pretty self-explanatory. Want to hear from you. You have a bold prediction coming up this Saturday in college football, this Sunday in the NFL. Big underdog is going to win. A player is going to go for 200 yards, two touchdowns. 310-840-4910. But I want to kick off the final hour with a big game coming up tomorrow night. The Denver Broncos and the Seattle Seahawks. And we're obviously going to preview the game in depth tomorrow. Before it kicks off, we're going to have some great guests. But, I mean, it goes without saying, this is a massive game tomorrow. AFC West versus NFC West, the two best divisions in football, and a couple of Super Bowl contenders, the reigning Super Bowl champion Seahawks coming off of a loss against the Niners at home, where they gave up over 30 points for the second time this year. Seahawks are at 3-2. And the Broncos at 3-2, but man, it don't feel like 3-2. And sure don't feel like it. Blown out by the Chiefs on opening night, thoroughly beaten by the Niners a couple of weeks ago, eked out a win against the terrible Chargers on Sunday. They did have a miraculous win against the Rams, 30-26, but remember they were down 16-0 in that game at halftime. And they also barely scored any points or moved the ball against the Jaguars in week two, but still found a way to come back and win that one. That feels like that's the formula for Denver. If they're going to win a game, and even if they don't win a game, it's play terribly in the first half and then pull one out of your keister in the second half. And the Broncos are unbeaten at home at 2-0, and their defense is still good. The sack numbers aren't going to look as historic as they've had the last 2 years. But two Super Bowl caliber defenses going up against one another. But I want to draw attention to the Broncos quarterback. The biggest reason for the Broncos issues, the biggest reason why this team doesn't feel all the vibes aren't all that great right now, it's because of Bo Nix. It's because Bo Nix has struggled mightily. He is 26th in the NFL in completion percentage. He is 25th in the NFL in passing yards per game. He is 26th in quarterback rating. He is 27th in passer rating. The Broncos offense is third worst in the NFL in total yards per game. And Sean Payton has already taken away the play calling duties from new offense coordinator Davis Webb. That happened on Sunday, and then they continued to struggle to move the football, so much to the point where Mark Schlereth, stink, former Denver Bronco great, said, it's like piling stupid on stupid. I mean, he blasted him. He blasted him. That's a former player. That's an NFL on Fox analyst. That's a former Bronco great blasting the team, blasting the offense. And to me, Bo Nix's comments yesterday, when asked about his struggles, they're about as bewildering as his play. Take a listen to Bo Nix when asked about how he has struggled this year and maybe what's going to change. Listen to the Broncos quarterback.
1: It's the same as when I'm playing really good. I think, playing good and playing bad, it's all, it's a narrative. And I think it's honestly kind of something we make up. I don't think, necessarily I'm playing any different than what I've normally playing. It's just every once in a while a ball bounce this way or something will happen this way, and we'll get a pressure on this look when we had somebody open. I had to throw it away and I wanted to hold on a little bit longer and the guy was open, and next thing you know, stat line looks different. We're talking about something completely different. So I'm confident in my preparation, I'm confident in my coaching, and I'm confident in our offense and the way we're going to structure the game and call plays. And I know we're going to have things there, and it's just playing each play as it comes. And when it's there, hit it, and not getting mentally exhausted and be able to play all four quarters or however long it takes in the game to get the win, and just play the play as it needs to be played.
0: Yeah, those are pretty crazy comments if you ask me. Playing good and playing bad, I think it's the same when I'm playing really good. I think playing good and playing bad, it's a narrative. And I think it's honestly kind of something we make up. I don't think necessarily I'm playing any different than what I'm normally playing. It's just every once in a while, a ball will bounce this way or something will happen this way. End quote, yada, yada, yada. I mean, is he serious? Is he serious? Look, I will give him credit in one area and one area only. I think Bo Nix actually, I give him credit. He's speaking the truth. Like, in his mind, that's the truth, because when Bo Nix plays terribly first half, and week after week after week, he doesn't let it bother him. Like, his confidence isn't shaken, because he comes out in the second half and he looks like a completely different quarterback and they look like a completely different offense. And yeah, that week three game against the Rams is completely indicative of that. They scored 0 points. He had 57 total yards in that first half. In the second half, he had 136, and they scored 30. So, Bo Nix, I think he actually thinks that he doesn't. It feels to him the same when he's playing good as when he's playing bad. Side note: Jake Bowers just blasted a two-run home.

0: how you made up. That's facts. Your team is terrible in the first half. The offense doesn't work. They can't run the ball effectively. He doesn't make good decisions. And for most of this season, he's been captain checkdown. Mark Schlereth said it. He's been constantly passing up deep ball shots to throw the ball short of the sticks and check it down 2-3 yards past the line of scrimmage. I mean, maybe he is scared. Maybe he isn't confident. But I mean, I don't know. In the second half, everything starts working. So I don't know how to explain it. But he is forced to start throwing the ball down the field more in the second half because they've been down against Jacksonville, against the Rams, against the Chargers. They were down in the by seven in the fourth quarter, and then they woke up. And granted, they were aided big time by Herbert fumbling the football, throwing a pick. Chargers going for it in their own territory when their defense was playing great. Thank you to Jim Harbaugh for that one. So a turnover on downs and two turnovers in the Chargers' own half. Otherwise, the Broncos probably lose to the Chargers on Sunday. We're having even a worse conversation. But like, the most indicative stat of why they've struggled so much, Bo Nix was in the top six in air yards last year. So basically, on average, how far down the field he's throwing the ball. He's 27th right now after 5 weeks. Captain, check down. He's not taking the ball. He's not driving the ball down the field. He's not throwing it down the field. And they added Jaylen Waddle. And sooner or later, you can't just blame the play caller. Because it seemed, all right, hey, Davis Webb, you're the scapegoat. You're not calling the plays. Sean Payton, I'm taking it back over. Well, and then they couldn't get out of neutral in the first half again against the Chargers on Sunday. So you're running out of scapegoats. Sean Payton ain't going to hand play calling back to Davis Webb. Like, honestly, I asked Mark Schlereth this, and I if the Broncos offense continues to struggle, whether they win or lose games, whether they win or lose, but most likely if they lose games, like if they lose tomorrow, God forbid they lose to the Cardinals in week 7. Like, we could be looking at a world where Bo Nix gets benched in the next couple of weeks. Because sooner or later, you've got to get competent quarterback play. And Bo Nix gave it to them inconsistently last year, but gave it to them in the postseason. And man, it just sucks that he had that ankle fracture in the final play against the Bills. I would have loved to watch him in that AFC title game against Drake May. But he was peaking at the end of last season. He ain't peaking. He's cratering right now. So I think he actually believes it, which is bewildering to me. But no, that's not a narrative that we make up when you're playing good or when you're playing bad. The numbers speak for themselves. If you were playing good, your offense wouldn't be in the bottom five of the NFL. You wouldn't need a second half to save your ass every single week. It's not a narrative, Bo, I promise. The Broncos offense isn't playing well, and we're just like, hey man, the Broncos offense is struggling. Don't look at the numbers, but just promise. The Broncos aren't, they're not playing well. No! One, watch the football games, and you know right away that the Broncos offense is struggling. They can't run, like Stink said it, they can't run outside zone. They're not running outside the tackles at all. And when you run inside the tackles, they're getting like 2-3 yards, which is kind of standard. And they're putting themselves in third and longs, third and mediums, and Bo Nix deciding instead to throw the ball down the field to Cortland Sutton, one of the great one-on-one outside boundary receivers, or Jaylen Waddle, one of the great inside slot receivers. He's checking it down to his running backs. He's checking it down to his tight ends. He's got to wake up. And tomorrow's going to be the biggest test they've had all year. Short week, Thursday night, at home against the Seahawks, coming off a loss where Brock Purdy and the Niners picked them apart, and now they have to play the Broncos offense, which can't move the football at all in the first half. Seahawks defense is going to be licking their chops. If there's a game to wake up for, it better be tomorrow, Bo Nix. It better be tomorrow. 310-840-4910. Pat Boyle, BetMGM tonight, Westwood One Sports. Let's get to your phone calls here, because we got plenty of them. Dominic in Buffalo is next up on BetMGM tonight. What's up, Dominic? How you doing?
1: Hey, buddy. How you doing? Thank you for answering the call.
0: Doing great, man. Yes, sir. Thanks for making it.
1: I just wanted to talk about that Joe Brady thing that you brought up. And I agree with you somewhat, but I...

0: I also, you know, see where Brady's coming from. I don't agree with the it was a newbie thing. If you look at Super Bowl winning coaches like Bill Belichick, Mike Tomlin, Sean Payton, they've all criticized their star players publicly, and it seemed to work out well for them. If you break down the numbers, I mean, Cook has 11 fumbles since the 2025 season, since the start. Second is Bijan with 6. I mean, there's clearly a problem. It has to be addressed, or he's going to lose the locker room.
1: Okay, yeah, but here's the thing. Like, and I'm sure he has, but, like, can't you just address the locker room and keep it in-house? Like, and you said, look, you've made the argument that other coaches have publicly criticized their star players, but he's a rookie head coach that's saying, you know, threatening to take away carries. Like, did that really need to be said to the media? Like, again, if he's not holding James Cook accountable in private, behind closed doors, along with the rest of the team, in film sessions, in practice, during games, okay, yes, then it's a problem. But, like, I just never understood the point of his comments yesterday to the public. That's what I had the issue with.
0: Yeah, that's true, man. I feel you. Well, yo, you keep doing your thing, brother. It's good listening to you on the radio. Bills Mafia, baby, let's go.
1: Dominic, appreciate you, man. Big love. Big love to you. Big love to the city of Buffalo. We're also on in the city of Buffalo, so we appreciate you guys listening. One of the best fan bases in all of sports. And it feels like most of the people calling in have come to the defense of Joe Brady, which I'm honestly surprised about. I feel like I'm in the minority here, which is fine. I'm not afraid to be on that side. We got some other folks tweeting in about this, and we'll get back to your phone calls here in just 1 minute. We got Tap and Dat Media Productions tweeting, part of being a leader is accepting that public scrutiny is part of the job. Bless and love. Now, I don't know if that means public scrutiny by Joe Brady to his players, or if that meant public scrutiny by people like me of Joe Brady. I think he's talking about public scrutiny is part of the job, saying like James Cook has to be able to take getting publicly scrutinized. And like I said, to a certain point, yes. If Joe Brady would have been like, hey, you know, James has to, like, if he would have just said James Cook knows he's got to be better, it's something we're working on, it's something he's got to learn from, and you know, we've got to take better care of the football. Okay. But when he says like it cost us a game, or it almost cost us a game, it's going to cost us a game, and if it doesn't stop, then the carries are going to decrease. Never needed that. It's amateur stuff, in my opinion. You never need to say that about a star player. Charlie Mayer tweets in, more athletes need to be called out publicly. He has 10 fumbles since last year, 2 times anyone else recently. Quit coddling these guys. Again, not coddling him. I don't think a star player ever needs to be called out publicly like that for making a physical mistake. Sarah Lawrence tweets in, nah, these same clowns, meaning me and Brad, would be crying and whining if Cook had another fumble and Brady didn't say anything. Sports media is the lamest. Not true at all. Not true at all. And I have no problem if Joe Brady said all that stuff to James Cook behind closed doors or in the locker room, but there is zero reason to say it to the media. If he would have had James Cook on the bench for that final possession in overtime, wouldn't have had a problem. But, again, just no need to say that to the media. Sarah Lawrence responded, sure there is. Sends a message. It wasn't egregious. It was necessary. He didn't go too far with it. Thought he was firm and encouraging. Encouraging? Well, no, because then he walked the comments back earlier this afternoon and said, I'm paraphrasing, but he basically said, you know, we wouldn't take away carries from James. We know how great he is, and I don't want him running timid. And that to me is not like hearing blowback and saying like, oh no, I gotta coddle this guy. No, it's like, I think he realized he went too far, took a step too far. 310-840-4910. Let's get to David, who's in Buffalo, next up on BetMGM tonight. David, what's going on?
2: Hey, how's it going today?
1: Good, man. How are you?
2: I'm hanging in there. So I just wanted to touch base about Greg Russo.
1: Okay.
2: I think he can really be the MVP for defense this year.
1: Well, I mean, he has been. I mean, he's 4th in the odds for Defensive Player of the Year. Not only could he be the MVP of the defense, he could be the Defensive Player of the Year.
2: I totally agree. I just think that...
1: All right.
2: Well, wait. I think that he's the only one that has actually flourished in the new defensive scheme, though.
1: Okay, now we're getting somewhere. Yes, that is true. The rest of the defense has struggled. Greg Rousseau has definitely been one of the lone bright spots so far. And I think that's because when you're asking Greg Rousseau to do something that is very natural of him, and that is playing outside on the edge and getting after the quarterback, forcing fumbles, wreaking havoc, also being a threat at the line of scrimmage, being able to jump up and bat balls down with the incredible athleticism that he has at 6'6", 265 pounds. He's versatile, but it's a position that's natural to him, right? Like, he's going out and doing nothing different than what he's done for his entire career, which has been a sack artist, which has been a game wrecker, and it's been a guy that can knock passes down at the line of scrimmage. Like, that's whatever you want to talk about scheme. Like, he would fit naturally into most schemes because he does exactly what you want an edge rusher slash outside, you know, what you call him, outside linebacker, you call him a defensive end, an edge rusher. He does exactly what an edge rusher is supposed to do. But the thing with Buffalo is, okay, they went from, and I appreciate the call, David. They went from Sean McDermott playing a very stringent cover two defense in years past where they were almost always in the top five in fewest passing yards allowed per game. They kept everything in front. They were disciplined. It was a disciplined zone that Sean McDermott played. They rarely played man. They played a lot of zone. They've continued to play a lot of zone with Jim Leonard, but they've given up explosives. They've given up chunk plays. They're not as good tackling. Their tackling has dropped off. And the one thing is, you want to look at the raw numbers and say, well, hey, they've gotten better at stopping the run. Well, they actually haven't. They actually haven't. In terms of the EPA data, in terms of stopping the run, the Bills are nearly as bad as they've always been. They're 29th EPA per play against the run. And you can, because again, if you look at the raw numbers, there was the game against the Lions, they only gave up 65 rushing yards as a team. That's because the Lions abandoned the run in the second quarter and Jared Goff proceeded to throw for 400 because they played from behind the whole game. So Jim Leonard's big thing was, hey, we're going to stop the run. It's going to be this attack the ball that, you know, the bit form the line. Ambush. Tough nose defense. They haven't done it. They haven't done it outside of Greg Rousseau. They haven't really done it. So, yeah, I mean, the rest of the defense has struggled big time. And I don't know, again, scheme, you want to talk about personnel? That's on Brandon Bean. And I'm not saying that fixing this defense was going to be an overnight job for Jim Leonard, but my God, I mean, they've gotten worse. They've gotten worse. 310-840-4910. Let's get to Chuck, who's in Alabama, next up on BetMGM tonight. What's up, Chuck?
3: Hey, Pat, how are you doing, man?
1: I'm doing great, brother. Good to hear from you.
3: Good to hear from you. First of all, I'd like to thank you for giving a shout out to Mobile. Those people down there have been suffering from the hurricane, and thank you very much. I'm in Central Alabama, and we had minimal impact, but that meant a lot. So thank you.
1: Yeah, and you got it, man. No problem at all. In Mobile, Alabama, Pensacola, Florida, I'm not going to compare what happened here in Northeast and Philadelphia where I live to anywhere else in the South that got affected. But I mean, it was torrential downpour for like the entire day on Sunday. That was the tail end of Isaias. So I say that to say that, yes, I know there are cities that were severely impacted. Hundreds of thousands lost power. Lives were at risk. So again, I want to make sure that Mobile, Pensacola, the cities that were impacted the worst, feel our love and feel our support because we're with you guys for sure. Even the days after, I know it's still going to be rough for weeks and weeks.
3: It is. And I thank you. We vacationed down there quite a bit. People across the country, if you've never been to the Gulf Coast with the white sands, it's the most beautiful beaches I've ever seen. I've been around the world. and there's no place I'd rather be. But thank you. Thank you.
1: Yes, sir. What do you want to talk about football-wise?
3: I want to talk about Brady, and I could not agree with you more. He should not have called out Cook, who happens to be on two of my fantasy teams. But you don't do that through the media. You call his ass in the locker room and talk to him about it and work on it in practice. Right, Pat?
1: Yep.
3: I mean, I've watched the entire Saban documentary, and to see the methodical teaching that he goes into, I think Brady needs to watch it. I mean,
1: I need to watch it because I heard it's fantastic.
3: Oh, my God. I'm in Alabama, okay? We don't have a pro football team. So I'm an Alabama fan. And by the way, the Denver Broncos problem is Bo Nix is from Auburn. And Auburn sucks. And in my opinion, I can't stand Bo Nix. He's a nickel and dimer, and they will never, ever win a Super Bowl with him. So,
1: wow, that's a hell of a take.
3: I'm telling you, they're not going to. Not with Bo Nix at quarterback. I've watched him because all we have here is college football. And I've watched him. I've watched him in Oregon. Yeah, he completed 80-some-odd percent of his passes, which is an NCAA record. But did he ever win a national championship? No.
1: No.
3: And he's not going to win a damn Super Bowl. So,
1: yeah.
3: You know,
1: Chuck, I appreciate it. You got one other thing. Do you have a hump day Hail Mary for us?
3: Yes, I do. Saturday.
1: Let's hear it.
3: Take Missouri and the money line against Ole Miss. It's going to hit.
1: You know, Chuck, you're not the first person on this show tonight that has said that. Our college football insider, Joe DeLeon, said the exact same thing. So how about that? The Tigers, man. The freaking Tigers. And what Eli Drinkwitz is doing there, it is definitely special, man. They got themselves a hell of a team. And especially, I said, without Ahmad Hardy, do you still think they're going to run the football well? And Joe said they've been doing it all year. So, yeah, wouldn't shock me. And you saw the way Florida ran all over Ole Miss. That's their weakness. That is definitely something to take an eye out for. Chuck, appreciate the call, man. Great stuff. And hope to hear from you soon. 310-840-4910. I am very late, so we have to get to a quick break. But we have callers on hold. We got folks in Louisiana that want to talk about who that? Who that? They want to talk about them Saints. Man, they are limping right now going into this weekend against my New York football Giants. But we got Saints fans on hold. We got text messages to get to. Plenty more football talk. And some college football conversation about Bob Chesney. Might be the best hire of the entire college football cycle. And there were some damn good ones. I'll explain why when we come back. I'm Pat Boyle. 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
1: All right, welcome on back. 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I'm Pat Boyle. Phone number to join the show, 310-840-4910. I got words to say about Bob Chesney and UCLA, but they're going to have to hold on because you guys are lighting up the phone line, so let's get back to your phone calls here. Mark in Louisiana has been waiting patiently, wants to get in on the Saints. Mark, what's going on? How you doing?
2: I'm doing all right, brother. How about you?
1: I'm doing great, man. What's going on? What's on your mind?
2: Well, Pat, I think we need you to come be our head coach with the Saints, man. It ain't looking good. Gale just came out and basically blasted everybody from the front office down. The fans were just dying for a winner. We ain't made the playoffs in 6 years. So I don't know what's going on, Pat. I need some words of encouragement from you.
1: Yeah, I mean, look, I don't know how many I can give you. I don't know how many I can give you, Mark. I appreciate that you want me to throw my hat into the ring to be the next head coach of the New Orleans Saints. And feels like the honeymoon with Kellen Moore has kind of ended pretty quickly here. So first off, let me just I saw something about Gail Benson. I didn't realize her comments were this bad. This scathing. So yeah, she spoke yesterday and said she, quote, will not accept this level of performance as our standard. Said she is, quote, committed to making the decisions necessary to improving this team, end quote. Man. So that is definitely a shot at Kellen Moore and everybody else on that coaching staff. And Kellen Moore responded and said, quote, it's where we're at. We're 1-4, missed a few opportunities right there. We all want the same thing. We're all shooting for that. We've all got the same objectives and we just got to get better moving forward. Wow. Mark, I appreciate you making the call, man. Look, I'll say this. I think Tyler Shuck is a decent quarterback. I think he is. And I think he got some real talent on that offense. I think he got some real weapons. And Chris Olave, who you know is a proven number one receiver at this point. Devon Vele, who continues to make more and more of a name for himself every week. That trade, they got him for a seventh rounder, right, 2 years ago? I mean, he was a seventh rounder. They got him for peanuts a couple of years ago from the Denver Broncos. He's turned into a bona fide number two receiver. Juwan Johnson had a great start to the year. I mean, the run game is a big problem. And Travis Etienne going on injured reserve. It feels like that was way bigger of an absence that we would have thought. I know Shuck's got to clean up the turnovers. I think Kellen Moore, from what it looks like to me, I haven't heard a lot of dialogue going on between them. I haven't heard how they've been talking about him needing to turn over the football less. But it looks like Kellen Moore has almost instructed him, like, hey, man, just go out and rip that thing. And I don't care if you turn it over, because I want you to be confident that you can make those throws late in games. And so I believe in the upside of Tyler Shuck. I think Kellen Moore has been a great play caller everywhere he's gone. I feel like this Saints offense can still win them some games this year. I still think they could get to 7 wins. I know that's not great. I know that doesn't get you in the playoffs. But I still think this offense has some real good upside to it. The defense is a whole other issue. Brandon Staley being employed as your defense coordinator, I didn't think it was ever going to work. I mean, and they've been brutal. They can't stop the run. They can't get after the quarterback. They can't turn the football over. I mean, I know you got the scoop and score for a touchdown last week against Minnesota, and your offense scored 6 points. Not great. So for a change, it was actually the opposite. The defense played well. The offense stunk up the joint. The defense scored more points than the offense. They're not playing complimentary football. And you look at their schedule, there's been a lot of winnable games. You know, especially you beat the Ravens in week 2 and you have so much promise, and then you lose to the Raiders because of second half turnovers. You get blasted by the Falcons and you lose to the Vikings because of an anemic fourth quarter. That being said, a lot of winnable games coming up. Now, as a Giants fan, I hope you guys lose again on Sunday. Of course, that's a winnable game though. Playing the Steelers over in France, right? I mean, it would only make sense for the Saints to play in France. I mean, come on. You got to have the Saints playing in France. Shout out New Orleans, by the way. My girlfriend's there right now for a work trip. She says she loves it. She says it's absolutely gorgeous. Shout out NOLA. They're playing in Saint-Denis in France against the Steelers. Winnable game. Bye week 8. Feels like Maybe it comes at a right time. It's pretty early. And then the Browns and the Panthers coming off the bye week. You win 3 out of 4, you're right back on track. You're at 4-5, the season feels like it's turned around, and you have a chance to make a push. You only win 2, you're at 3-6. You're really going to have to get hot like you did last year at the end of the season. You only win 1, it's over. And then, yeah, Gail Benson might be making some swift changes. Kellen Moore might be 2 and done. I mean, I tell you what, I don't see how Brandon Staley comes back for 2027 no matter what happens. But, yeah, I mean, the only encouragement I can kind of give you is that I think you got some great young talent on offense. I believe in the upside of Tyler Shuck, but the defense stinks, man, and I just don't see how that's going to improve. 310-840-4910. Let's get to Tammy in New York next up on BetMGM tonight. What's up, Tammy?
3: I am very angry. Brady, they should have never been put up there. He had no right going on.
1: Wait, Tammy, hold on. Tammy, time out. Let me see. I don't know if you have me on speakerphone or if you got the radio on, but I'm having trouble hearing you. So if you're on just regular cell phone, make sure you're not on speakerphone and make sure the radio's turned down. Or just see if you maybe can get to a better connection. But go ahead. Try again. What were you saying?
3: I think that Brady should have never been put in that place. He should have never said a thing about Cook on the radio, on any kind of media. That should have been kept in-house. And that is exactly why we didn't want him there anyway. He's horrible. I want to smile, and then he wants to get on media and say these things. We believe in Cook. Now, I hope all media and us mafia come out at the next home game, and we boo him all the way until he can't stand it anymore. Because I'm very angry.
1: Yeah, I can tell. Tammy, appreciate it. There you go. I appreciate the phone call. I've been waiting all night for somebody to stand up for James Cook. Now, again, the fumbling's an issue. And it's got to improve. Like, that has to be said. And I agree. But, yes, I think there's something to be said about defending a player that was the rushing king in the NFL last year that deserved every bit of that contract that he got given in the offseason and has been nothing but a primetime performer and has been behind Josh Allen, the second-best player on the offense. I mean, offensive line is great, but, I mean, come on. Dalton Kincaid had a great first 2 weeks. He's been invisible the last 3 weeks. He's been up and down. He was hurt last year. James Cook has been a staple. And so I appreciate Tammy sticking up for James Cook. And I'm sure there's a big pocket of Bills fans that feel the same way. Again, that would be very telling at 4-1 if Bills fans were to boo Joe Brady next home game. They have to wait a while. Bills aren't home again until November 1 because they got the bye week after this game on Sunday when they're in Las Vegas. You know Bills fans will be in Vegas, though, so it'll be interesting to hear if we hear any boos for Joe Brady this week. Appreciate the call, Tammy. 310-840-4910. All right, we have to take a break. We got one segment left. We got two callers on hold. If you want to squeeze in a text message, 310-840-4910. We got texts to get to as well. I'll try to squeeze in some words on Bob Chesney and a hell of a job he's doing this year at UCLA, but if not, we'll save it for tomorrow, and we'll get you one final scoreboard update. It's looking like the Dodgers are staring at a sweep. Oh, baby. 310-840-4910. I'm Pat Boyle. 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

0: I want to get as many of your phone calls in here as we possibly can. 310-840-4910. But really quickly, let's get you one final update because it's going to be our lead tomorrow. I know that my guy Linnell Willingham is going to talk about it. The LA Dodgers are staring down the barrel of being 3-0 down in the NLCS. Brewers lead at 5-2 right now. Bottom of the eighth, two outs. Man on first, though. Shohei Ohtani just got his first hit of the game. He's reached base three times, hit by a pitch, a walk, and a single. But right now, it is now or never. Will Smith at the plate. He had the big hit a couple innings ago that gave the Dodgers the lead 2-1. And then right after that, the Brewers just pounded him right back with a two-run bomb from Jake Bowers, a Garrett Mitchell solo homer, and then they scored on a wild pitch. So Dodgers four outs away from being 3-0 down in the NLCS. My goodness. 310-840-4910. Let's get to Frank, who's in Buffalo, next up on BetMGM tonight. Frank, what's up?
1: Pat, Brady's not wrong. Cook's been putting the ball on the turf for 2 years. He took him to task. More coaches should take this approach.
0: All right, Frank, hey, I appreciate the call. I want to get as many phone callers in here as we can, but I mean, I disagree. You can take a player to task behind closed doors, on the sideline. You know, you could bench him. If James Cook was not out on the field for that final possession in overtime, I've said this a couple times, I would not have a problem with it. You lead with your actions. You don't need to lead with fake tough guy threats to the media. You know, if it doesn't stop, carries are going to decrease. Come on. That's not leadership. That's not what leadership looks like. If you wanted to make a tough decision to take carries away during the game, during next game without having said anything, but saying something behind closed doors in the locker room to James Cook, letting him know where the media doesn't hear it, that this is unacceptable, I have no problem with it. I have no problem holding players accountable. But there's a difference between that and the fake threat, the fake tough guy threat that he put out yesterday. He doesn't need to take him to task. He's a star player. You don't throw star players publicly under the bus like that. You just don't do it. I think it was a rookie mistake, and it lacked leadership. That's not what real leadership looks like. 310-840-4910. Steve is in New Jersey next up at MGM tonight. Steve-O, what's up? Did Steve drop?
2: Yep.
0: I think Steve dropped. All right, he dropped. All right, let's get to Chance and Bama, our final phone caller of the night. Chance, what's up, my man? How you doing?
3: Man, I'm doing great. Appreciate you taking the call. So I agree with you. He shouldn't
0: Chance,
3: have done
0: tough
3: it.
0: Saturday for Alabama, man. They got hosed. They got hosed.
3: Yeah, why'd you have to remind me I was having a good day? But I think the future's bright,
0: sorry,
3: and we'll
0: ahead.
3: See
0: talk
3: Georgia again. Okay, anyways, I Joe Brady shouldn't have done it in public. But, I mean, I think it's obvious that he's going to bench Cook if he keeps doing it. It is a miracle he won that Rams game because he put the ball on the ground for a second time. He has more turnovers than any other running back in the league by six extra fumbles. He is a damn good running back, but if he can't protect the ball at this rate, I mean, I don't care how good he is. I don't care if he's Barry Sanders. He's got to hit the bats. Brady shouldn't have done it in public. But he's making the right call and sitting them if this continues.
0: I mean, I think I appreciate the call, Chance. I just want to correct one thing. You know, you mentioned he's got 10 fumbles. Now, he's only lost five fumbles in the last 2 years. And I'm not saying that that's not a concerning number. It is. But I feel like a lot of people, he's lost 10. No, he's fumbled 10 times since the start of last year. He's lost five of those fumbles. So he has directly turned it over five times. Again, it's not great. The fumbling is an issue. But, look, honestly, I'm not saying this out of spite, but I would love to see Ty Johnson and Ray Davis getting 100% of the touches and James Cook getting completely benched. I want to see how that works out for the Bills offense because I think it would be a disaster. I think you guys will realize real quick just how great he is. And yes, the fumbling needs to stop, but he's the fifth or sixth best running back in football. I want to rip through a couple of texts real quick. 408 number, bartender, interesting bartender in Vegas texts in, wow, Pat, you didn't post that chicken and sweet potato lunch to your Instagram story? I think that's kind of a shot, because I usually do that, but that's funny. I'll take that one stride. Thank you, interesting bartender in Vegas. 815 number, text in, Cavatelli, Tinley Park, ILFTP. That is all. Not sure what that means. And then we got Big S from Buffalo. I'm sorry, Big S. I'll read your text tomorrow, but we're out of time. Appreciate everybody working on the show. Monty, Combs, Lee, Brad, Chloe, Max, Zach. I'm Pat Boyle. We'll see you tomorrow, 6 p.m. Eastern. A big Thursday on
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0: Here's Linnell Willingham.
1: What up? What's happening? Welcome in a Wednesday night edition of What's With One Sports Tonight. With the youngest in charge, Linnell Willingham, kicking it with you as I get you up to 3 a.m. Eastern time. Keeping you up to speed with everything that's going on in game number 3 of the NLCS. Brewers and Dodgers from La La Land. I said it to the fellas, Denton, Oliver, as we were getting ready to start the show. This is the most fun I've had watching a postseason game. And I know there's some baseball purists out there that are going to be like, psh, what the hell do you mean? There have been so many much more better baseball games than this, Linnell. What are you talking about? I think what this game has been, and really the first 3 games of this series, right? Tonight in particular, the back and forth, and we saw this in game number 2 as well, the back and forth affair between Milwaukee, between the Dodgers, to Milwaukee's credit, barring something crazy happening, feels like we're going to have Milwaukee take a 3-game-to-none series lead. I hope when that happens, we stop talking about the Milwaukee Brewers as some sort of Cinderella story. Let's stop talking about Milwaukee as some sort of Cinderella story, because if I'm keeping it 8 more than 92, it's a total disrespect to the talent that they have. This is a good-ass baseball team. I don't want to hear anything about Uh-oh. And there we go. Boy, oh boy. Another run just scored for Milwaukee. They've now got their biggest lead of the entire postseason, up 6-2, top 9 with 2 outs left. Wow. I got to catch the replay to see exactly what happened here. Ortiz at the plate, and man, just gets by him. Just gets by him in the gap between second and third. Good gracious. I mean, this has been the story, though, for Milwaukee in this series. Whenever they have needed a hit in the worst way possible, they have gotten it. That's why I keep talking about them as like, this isn't some Cinderella story. I don't want that to be misconstrued when it comes to this group, but man, there are so many different things and so many different decisions to chew on in terms of what's happened here tonight in this baseball game. And right now it feels like it's not going to go in the favor of the LA Dodgers. We'll see what happens here. As Milwaukee just scored another run. But man, the story of tonight, and I think the difference in tonight's game, is going to be the starting pitching decision made by each respective manager. I think the difference in tonight's game is going to be the starting pitching decision made by each manager, right? There was an opportunity for Milwaukee. If you've been paying attention to this thing from the get-go here, there was an opportunity to allow Robert Gasser to go longer than just 5 innings. He had his stuff going with the sinker. Whenever it wasn't, you know, too high up in the zone, I mean, he was balling. Unhittable, virtually, it felt like, you know, through the first 5 innings of this baseball game. And then the Brewers made the decision after 5 innings to pull him. And if they were to end up, you know, going on to lose this series, to lose this game, you could point to that decision, because what you got from your bullpen right off the rip, from your Ibby, was awful. Comes in and gets absolutely lit up. Walks 2 batters. And then obviously Will Smith comes through and plays hero ball with his double off the wall. But man, that decision from Pat Murphy could have cost this group here tonight. And I think everyone who's watched going into tonight should have felt like, hey, this is a must win here for Milwaukee. Got to win this one tonight if you're Milwaukee. Because you got to prove that you can win in L.A. 1-2 in Milwaukee, can you win in L.A.? And I think if they didn't get this one tonight, all the momentum starts to slowly but surely shift back in the favor of the L.A. Dodgers. And look, no matter how this thing ultimately finishes, there are going to be a couple of takeaways here if you're LA, that you feel really damn good about, that you're able to hang your hat on. Your bats were able to come back alive here tonight after being just ice cold, not just in this series, but throughout the entirety of this postseason. So that's something that you can hang your hat on. The performance of Blake Snell damn sure was supposed to be something that you can hang your hat on. It's all a part of what has been honestly just a ridiculous game through here. The NLCS, Brewers, Dodgers, from Los Angeles, so many emotional highs and lows, you know, throughout this game. And now it all comes down to, you know, Tyler McGill from Milwaukee, all-star closer, wrapping things up here the way it should be, right, if you're a fan of the Milwaukee Brewers. But, man, I think as we watch the final at-bats here from the L.A. Dodgers, I think, to me, the difference in this game, and I know it's not fair, the difference in this game is the decision by Dave Roberts to leave the decision by Dave Roberts to leave Blake Snell in the game. I think that's ultimately going to be the story if LA is not able to come up with some sort of miracle here in the bottom of the ninth. It's going to be the decision of Dave Roberts not to pull Blake Snell. And look, if I'm being honest, this is what's crazy about it. I understand the decision. Blake Snell, before he gave up back-to-back homers, guys, had retired 14 straight batters and was dealing throughout the course of this game. They went to, you know, Dave Roberts after one inning or in between innings, and Dave Roberts gave a hell of a quote talking about he's got that look in his eye. And I think when you're talking about a starting pitcher, right, when you're talking about a starting pitcher, in a moment like this where it's really do or die, that's what you got to have happen. You got to have your big dogs come up big. You have to. And to have this on the heels of Yamamoto's performance, if you're LA, you got to be breathing a sigh of relief to say, whew, we got a good outing from our dog. But ultimately, he costs you at the end of the day. I mean, this is just the best way that I can describe it, man. The emotional ups and downs of this one, man. It's been an absolute roller coaster. And the credit goes to both of these teams. We know how talented LA is. But, man, just watching it, the response throughout the first three games of this series, every time LA has gotten some sort of momentum and has had some sort of offensive flurry, Milwaukee, like clockwork, guys, has responded. Happened tonight after the double off the wall from Will Smith. What happens? Very next time that Milwaukee's at bat, they launch back-to-back homers. Like, their response, their resilience, just not blinking throughout the course of this series, throughout the course of this game, throughout the course of this damn postseason, man. It's what postseason baseball is all about. It's what October is all about, man. It's been an absolute treat to watch this here tonight as Tyler McGill tries to wrap things up here for Milwaukee. I mean, could you imagine the pressure? And as I'm getting ready for the show tonight and putting the rundown together, I'm thinking about the pressure that's on the LA Dodgers here. And when you think about the way that their bats have struggled here throughout the course of this postseason, do you begin to start pressing? And I'm sure if you ask any of the players in the clubhouse, they're not going to admit to pressing. But damn, man, it's really, really hard not to in this situation, man. They've got expectations that are out of this world for good reason. We don't know how the rest of this series is going to go.

0: exact opposite about the Milwaukee Brewers, who just continue to show America they're a lot more than just some feel-good story. They're a lot more, you know, than just some feel-good story. They got starting pitching. We're going to talk about D.L. Hall in a minute, coming in, retiring seven straight batters off the pine after your ribby gets lit up. Like, that's what it's about. That's what the Major League Baseball postseason is about. Guys playing hero ball. Guys coming up huge, creating moments for them in their respective franchise, man. But, America, I hope you're seeing it. Milwaukee far more than some sort of Cinderella feel-good story. They're now one win away from going to the World Series.
1: Do you feel like the Dodgers have started to attempt a little bit of hero ball? And that's kind of one of the reasons why it's just not working.
0: Where everybody's, in terms of at the plate?
1: Everybody's trying to go up there and be the one that has the big swing. And it just results in a whole lot of nothing.
0: Yeah. I mean, but I can't blame them, though, Denton. Like, I understand, and I think that's totally going to be the case, but you can't blame them because of the expectations that are on this group, man. Look at all the money invested in this club for them to struggle at the plate the way that they have. And Shohei Ohtani stayed in the lineup tonight. I know that was something that, you know, you all probably talked about extensively last night. Keeping him in the lineup, to me, was the right decision. I think you go down with your horses. I said it the other night after game two. Like, that just, to me, was the right decision to make. He was able to register a hit tonight. He got hit by a pitch. By the way, Denton and Oliver, y'all my baseball appearance here on the program. Tell me if I'm tripping with this. When Shohei gets hit in the hamstring, I'm thinking, uh-oh. I know it's not in his character. It's not who he is. Charge the mound. Your group needs a spark. You can't get anything going right now. You're a lifeless group. I know that's not who Shohei is. But like,
1: wouldn't that have been a good reason? If you, like, if you wanted the spark, shouldn't you have benched him?
0: Would that have, like, provided a spark? Or, I mean,
1: That was my thought process yesterday. Because benching him doesn't mean keep him out for the entirety of game three.
0: Right.
1: But don't have him start and then have him be an injection of life.
0: Pinch hit him at a certain point.
1: Sixth inning, seventh inning, whatever. And then maybe it just gets the bats going. I mean, we thought the Will Smith hit was going to be something that really turned the tide for the Dodgers. And then it just, they couldn't get anything other than that. Still came away with some hits, but there was nothing with runners in scoring position. They didn't get any more runs. I don't know how, at this point, I don't know how you can inject life into it. I mean, I don't know if
0: they're dead, yeah.
1: I mean, Oliver's the one in L.A. If there's, like, I mean, I know there are some special meditation places out there. I don't know that that's MLB-friendly special meditation places out there, but they need to do something. Because, I mean, think of the story, Linnell. Like, how would America react if the Dodgers, who are this big, bad, evil villain, and everybody hates, they're ruining baseball, this, that, and the third, what if they're the ultimate underdog and they overcome an 0-3 deficit?
0: And that's where the conversation's going to move as we roll throughout this opening hour of the show. Because, look, we're going to take calls, 310-840-4910. Just went final. The Milwaukee Brewers now up 3-0 over the L.A. Dodgers. 6-2 win for Milwaukee. And look, Denton kind of just hinted at it. Is this series over? 310-840-4910. Denton, if you could help me out and grab the numbers of teams that have been down 3-0 in the NLCS and the ALCS. One time ever it's happened, Oliver just got my ear and said. So they're going to be facing insurmountable odds. Like, but if there's a team that can do it, it's the LA Dodgers. If there's a team, it's only happened once in the history of Major League Baseball. Only happened once. But if there's a team that can come back from down 0-3, I think it's the LA Dodgers, man. They're simply too talented to be counted out until the other team gets the four victories. Bottom line, they're simply too talented. Now, if you're a Dodger fan, the one thing I think you could take away from tonight and feel real good about, the bat started to come alive a little bit. You got Will Smith out of his slump. I believe it was 1-25 this postseason, man. And when I hear these numbers being read out,

0: as somebody that's not a baseball purist, my mind is blown. I'm like, damn, 1 for 25 in the postseason? But then to come up with the hit that he came up with was absolutely huge for Will Smith. Then you mentioned, you know, them not being able to get anything else going after the Will Smith double off the wall. 100% true. But I just look at the response from Milwaukee, man. On the road, crowds now into it after that big play. And then for them to come up and get back-to-back homers off of Blake Snell, who had retired 14 straight batters before then. Like, that's the turning point in this baseball game. Without a shadow of a doubt.
1: Selfishly, it made me very angry. I mean, selfishly, our plan, we come up with a plan. This is all by design. We're not just flying by the seat of our pants here. I was typing in some numbers into our rundown about, oh my God, look how good Blake Snell has been. He was past three starts in the postseason, had been, we would say, average, maybe a little bit below average, certainly for the standard that he has. I mean, he was getting knocked around last year in the World Series by Toronto, got pushed around a touch by Atlanta in the NLDS. He's playing great, man. He had 9 strikeouts in 6 innings.
0: Hooping.
1: And then, bing, bang, boom, done. Yeah.
0: Life comes at you fast in the Major League Baseball postseason. 310-840-4910 is the number. The Dodgers down 3-0 to the Milwaukee Brewers after Milwaukee 6-2 win tonight in Los Angeles. Blake Snell doing everything he could to keep the L.A. Dodgers in this one. Lasting 6 innings. He gave up the 2 homers, obviously, in the 6th. But before that, man, retiring 14 straight batters, 9 strikeouts in this game, man. And look, I know he's a vet. He's been around the block before. But Denton just listed his numbers from last postseason. Very easy to get your confidence shaken as a starting pitcher. Very easy when you've got this sort of pressure on you, the way that Blake Snell did, to kind of save things for this Dodger rotation. Very easy for you to come up small. And for the most part, he didn't. I don't even know if you're a Dodger fan. Like, can you blame him? Can you blame him for what happened tonight? I was about to say if they didn't give up the 2 homers. Get him some damn icy hot. Brother's back's got to be hurting from carrying this group all night long the way that he did, man. All night long. We're going to talk about it all as we roll throughout the show. L.A. struggles with runners in scoring position. Just doesn't make a whole lot of sense. But as Denton kind of alluded to, when you're in this situation, if they were pressing down 2-0, what type of pressing do you think you're going to see coming up in game number 4, down 3-0? If you think they're pressing at the plate now, woof, it's going to get unchy. 310-840-4910, the number. Here on Westwood One Sports Tonight, just getting rolling, man, as we continue to break down everything that happened in Game 3 of the NLCS, the Milwaukee Brewers taking a commanding 3-0 series lead. How did it happen? We'll continue to keep you up to speed with that as we roll throughout this opening hour of the program. This is Westwood One Sports Tonight.
2: Can Seattle steady the ship after losing 2 of 3? Will Sean Payton get Bo Nix back to tossing touchdowns? Seahawks, Broncos, Thursday Night Football from Mile High. Westwood One Sports.
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0: 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Here's Linnell Willingham.
1: What up? Youngest in charge, Linnell Willingham, rocking out with you as I get you up to 3 a.m. Eastern time here on Westwood One Sports Night, recapping a wild game number 3 of the NLCS that sees the Brewers take a commanding 3-0 series lead over the LA Dodgers. They were 6-2 winners tonight. And based off of history and the landscape of Major League Baseball, the fact that the Dodgers are down 3-0, they might as well be dead and stinking. We'll take your calls on whether or not you think this series is over, your reaction to what you saw tonight, 310-840-4910. I mean, one thing that I've learned here over the past couple of weeks, and it's only going to get crazier, I feel like, as the postseason progresses. One thing that I've learned is how to appreciate the magic of October. How to appreciate, really, the storylines and the star power of October. And, man, underdogs coming to the forefront. Underdogs coming up big. Guys that you never heard of turning into household names. That's what the Major League Baseball postseason is all about. And damn it, that's what pro sports is all about. It's why we're addicted to it the way that we are, right? It's what the postseason of Major League Baseball is, what pro sports is all about. We got another example of it tonight. The pride of Newport Beach, California, doing it in L.A. Jake Bowers had been with four different teams, before signing with Milwaukee's minor league team. And when he signed with their minor league team, I feel you, brother, trying to get it out the mud. He only did it for health benefits. Brother was trying to get some insurance. I ain't mad at him. Use your skill and let it work for you, right? That's what we all do. Jake Bowers tonight, we're going to start calling him the American Dream. Jake Bowers coming up with a huge homer to put Milwaukee back in front in the top of the seventh. Here's his two-run shot.
2: At the plate. There he goes again. A high drive to deep right field. Jake Bowers this time punches it with a home run. The Marathon Man at it again, and this time ends it with the biggest.
1: You heard Joe Davis call him the Marathon Man. Because he's been around the block before, baby. Brother's been tested before, man. I could go get a beer with a cat like Jake Bowers, man. Somebody that's got it out in the mud. Someone that knows what it's like to have your back against the wall. Think about it, man. If you're Jake Bowers, throughout the course of his life, little league, travel ball, high school, college, and then in the pros, man, he's always been him. He's always been that guy. And then to go through that stretch during his pro career where he gets cut from four different teams and then ultimately decides, damn, do I hang it up or do I give it another shot to get some health benefits? I'm telling you, I can only imagine being in his shoes, thinking about it from this perspective. Like, okay, think about it. He gets cut from the fourth team. At that point, right, America? Just like our confidence would be. His confidence was probably in the toilet. In the toilet. Four different teams telling you that, A, the thing that you've made a living on, your identity in this world, you're not good at it anymore, son. You know how humbling that's got to be? And for him to not let the opinions of those scouts and executives break his ass, for him to not let those end him, for him to let that roll off of the back of his shoulder, Jake Bowers is a straight-up gangster. You know what? Damn the American Dream. We're going to call him the American Gangster, Jake Bowers, man. That's what it's about, America. That's big-time stuff. That's having moxie, and that's having that never-say-die mentality. He's like the Jeff Hardy of Major League Baseball. Love it. Love it. And his story, right? If you're a manager that's worth a damn, if you're a motivator that's worth a damn, his story in any sort of success that he has, America, it's good enough to galvanize an entire clubhouse. It's good enough to galvanize an entire locker room. So if Milwaukee's looking for that extra oomph, right, to complete the sweep coming up in game four, right, if they're looking for that extra oomph, if I'm Pat Murphy, I pull up Jake Bauer's two-run shot from tonight. And I say, look at that. When a brother was down and out, somebody who's been down and out, whose back's been against the wall, for him to come up big in the biggest baseball game of his life, salute to Jake Bauers. 310-840-4910 is how you reach us here on Westwood One Sports Tonight. Just getting rolling. Game number three of the NLCS, an absolute treat, a back-and-forth affair, similar to game number two, similar result as well. The Milwaukee Brewers coming out on top. It looked like we were going to watch Dodgers star Blake Snell have a vintage postseason performance and save the day. At a point in this game, Blake Snell had retired 14 straight batters, and then he gives up back-to-back homers. The turn of events and the emotional swing that happened after Snell got tagged on consecutive at-bats, I mean, it's what changed this game. It's the difference in this game, as far as I'm concerned. Especially when you think about just how savage, just how in his bag Blake Snell was prior to the two back-to-back homers being given up, man. A man possessed. Had that look in his eyes, man. Dominating with the fastball. Doing him. And really putting the Dodgers on his back. When you think about the offensive struggles and the struggles that they had at the plate. Really putting the Dodgers on his back in real time, baby. But it ultimately was not enough as they end up falling by a score of 6-2 to the Milwaukee Brewers. We talked about Bowers. Can we talk about DL Hall as well? Good gracious. Coming in real quick after Uribe gets tagged. And walks, I don't want to say tag, but really just has no command, loses focus, walks three consecutive batters. Then my man comes in, DL Hall comes in, retires seven straight. Like, that's what it's about, man. And I'll be honest with you. I don't ever pretend to sit up here and be baseball Nostradamus. Had no clue who DL Hall was. I know who he is now. That's a brother that's all blood and guts. That's somebody that's all gas, no brakes. Because imagine that spot. Imagine that spot that he's in, watching Uribe fall victim to the system, as I'll say. And when I talk about the system, I talk about the environment of Dodger Stadium tonight. Got him choked up. Command was all over the place. But then DL Hall comes in and saves the day. To be stone cold in that situation, after watching your brother absolutely lose himself, that's what it's about, America. You can tweet at me, same handle on each and every platform, Nell_BTP. DL Hall tonight, a BTP. Big time player coming up huge for the LA Dodgers. So much to chew on when it comes to this game. I was on Shohei watch, as the rest of the country was as well, seeing how he was going to perform in this game. There was a lot of conversation about whether or not, you know, Dave Roberts should take him out of the lineup with him dealing with the injuries that he's dealing with. Ends up being the right decision, as he got you a big time hit when you needed one. Got walked on two different occasions, got hit with a pitch, then got walked. So mixed bag result. Okay night for Shohei. Definitely the right decision, though, I feel like, to stick with him. Or, based on what Denton said, and I kind of hear his side of it as well, maybe it wasn't the right decision. Maybe you didn't get a spark that you should have gotten at the plate because you decided to stick with Shohei. My rule of thumb, no matter what sport it is, I'm going down with my horses. I'm going down with the Bammers that got me there. And Shohei Ohtani, 90%, 100%, 85%, one of the greatest of all time. 310-840-4910, the number. Here on Westwood One Sports Tonight, your reaction to the Brewers Big 6-2 win over the LA Dodgers. They're now up 3-0 in this series. Only one other time in the history of the NLCS and the ALCS have we seen a team come back from down 3-0. Will the Dodgers be the second team to do it? 310-840-4910 is the number. Appreciate you being here, however you choose to do so. Sirius XM Channel 260, the Westwood One Sports app. You can hit us up in the YouTube chat as well. Just search Westwood One Sports tonight. Mr. Positive. I got Greg in Michigan batting leadoff here tonight on Westwood One Sports Tonight. Greg, what you got for us?
3: LW, boom, shakalaka. Hey, you're spot on about October being magical. And I got to tell you, Denton, real quick, bing, boom, bomb, or bang, bing, boom, bomb, or whatever you said, it's fantastic. I had it memorized, but I just can't
1: It's nothing like boom, shakalaka, huh?
3: Well, it was nice. The series is over with. Murphy is a great coach. Dave Roberts is a legend. You've got your number one player injured. They're not coming back from this. They might win a game with Tarik Skubal, but it'll be very, very tough. But I got to ask you, and maybe the listeners, will this change the dynamics of the lockout going forward if Milwaukee wins this convincingly? And what does it say about, paying players, maximizing and optimizing? Yeah. I mean, what do you think? I mean, will this change or will baseball be played because the Brewers
1: are going forward? I think it's a fascinating conversation. I think it's a fascinating conversation. I appreciate you as always, Greg. Yeah, look, to think that this postseason is going to have no bearing on the lockout, you would be a damn fool, man. Just look at Tampa Bay, 25th in payroll. You look at Cleveland, dead last in terms of payroll. You look at the Brewers, not very high in terms of payroll. So, 19th in terms of payroll. So, yeah, I think for sure it's going to have some sort of bearing on the negotiations and the discussions coming up this winter, but we got to get there first. 310-840-4910 is the number here on Westwood One Sports Tonight. Can we just ask a straight up real question? And I'm a Dodger fan here, guys. Understand that. Are they going to get swept, America? Are the Los Angeles Dodgers going to get swept? Should we be bringing the brooms out for the Dodgers? 310-840-4910 is the number. There's no chance in hell they get swept. I believe this group is too talented. I believe the personalities in that clubhouse are too strong. Too much mental toughness, too much aura, too much kahunas to go out like that. To get swept? Uh-uh. I don't see it happening. You can't count this group out until Milwaukee's got 4 W's. That's just the bottom line of it. But history says they're cooked. History says they're dead and stinking. History says that's all she wrote. What are the bats of the Dodgers going to do? One, there's a big-time decision to make here in terms of who's going to be the starter for game number four. Oliver Popular, this is where I kind of, defer to you. In terms of who gets the ball for game four, where do they go, or do we just get a bullpen game?
4: Well, it's probably going to be Tyler Glass now because he's slotted to start. I mean, at this point, I don't think Tarik Skubal coming in is out of the picture. I don't think anything's out of the picture, but yeah, it'll be Tyler Glass now starting.
1: It's going to be fascinating, man. 310-840-4910 is how you reach us here on Westwood One Sports Tonight. The Milwaukee Brewers with a stranglehold on the NLCS after their 6-2 win over the Dodgers tonight, taking a commanding 3-0 series lead. Are the Dodgers going to get swept? Should we be bringing the brooms out? Your calls on that next during Westwood One Sports Night.
0: MVP candidates are emerging. Coaching seats are warming up, and three teams remain unbeaten. Each week writes a new chapter, new twists, new turns. So what will Week 6 bring? Your home for the NFL. Westwood One Sports.
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0: Dodger fans out there whose fate is pretty much inevitable at this point. Milwaukee winning game three of the NLCS 6-2, putting the Dodgers in a 3-0 hole, a hole that's been insurmountable for the majority of history when it comes to the Major League Baseball postseason. We will see if the Dodgers are able to get out of this hole. That's what we're asking you at 310-840-4910. Will the Dodgers get swept in this series by the Milwaukee Brewers? I don't think they'll get swept. I also am not convinced that they're going to lose either. Now, some people may say, you're totally disrespecting the hell out of Milwaukee. It may come off that way. It's not what I'm trying to do. It's out of respect for the LA Dodgers, man. I can't count them out until the pulse, until they've totally flatlined. Until they flatline, until Milwaukee captures that fourth win, I think the Dodgers are alive and have a pulse, man. When you've got as much money invested into a lineup the way that they do, yeah, they've been as cool as the other side of the pillow throughout this postseason. But, man, look at tonight. Will Smith was 1-25 before his double off the wall. All it takes is for them to get hot at the plate. And based off of what we saw tonight, is this something that can carry over to game number four? Because they were decent at the plate tonight. They were able to get on base. Their problem is they can't capitalize. Their problem is they book the fine honey at the bar. They get her number. They get her Instagram. They get her home. And then they fall asleep. And they wake up and she leaves them a note saying, it was nice meeting you. That's been the LA Dodgers this postseason when it comes to leaving runners in scoring position absolutely stranded. 310-840-4910 is the number here on Westwood One Sports Night. Are the Dodgers going to get swept, America? Mike is in Chicago wanting to check in. Mike, what up, baby?
1: Overwood. I believe they're going to get swept, and I can take it a step further. The Brewers can win the World Series because they can beat the Rays Guardians. And I don't know where you got Cinderella from, because they won 103 games. I mean, that's not a Cinderella team.
0: And well,
1: the Dodgers would be down 3-0?
0: Of course not.
1: So then why don't you think they're going to get swept?
0: Because I believe in them. It's the fan in me. I believe in them. I think there's too much talent there for them to go out sad the way that they have to this point. I think that they've got pride. I think that there's going to be a sense of urgency that hopefully doesn't turn into them pressing at the plate. But I definitely think, yeah, of course your backs are against the wall when you're down 2-0. But, man, losing one at home could be the wake-up call that the Dodgers needed.
1: Well, they should have had a sense of urgency before.
0: When they were down
1: 2 games. And the Brewers don't fear that.
0: No, not at all. That's the perfect way to describe that group. I appreciate the call. Fearless. Perfect way to describe the 2026 Milwaukee Brewers. Fearless. The moment, never too big. I go back to Will Smith's double off the wall. For the very next at bat for Milwaukee, for them to have back-to-back moonshots, like, that's what it's about. That's them having ice in their veins. That's them not giving a damn. Unconscious are the Milwaukee Brewers. They got one thing on their mind. That's being the last team standing here in the month of October. 310-840-4910 is the number. Emily is in San Diego, wants to check in. What's going on?
2: Now, hey, I have to first tell you, cool your jets, okay?
0: Okay. And why do I got to cool my jets, Miss Emily? What's up?
2: You got to cool. Well, let me just tell you a story, okay? A lot of people, when people, the teams keep winning and winning and winning, people start to hate them. Isn't that right?
0: Of course.
2: I mean,
0: not my Dodgers, though. Are we villains? Do people hate the Dodgers? Maybe I don't hate the Dodgers, so I don't consider them a villain.
2: Well, just winning and winning. So this would be a three-peat. Is that correct?
0: Correct.
2: Okay. Let me just tell you a story about a three-peat, okay, since I love the Chiefs. what happened was there was a lot of haters. The whole world hated the Chiefs, but they were trying for the three-peat also, and they didn't make it. And, you know, it sounds a whole lot like that. And I honestly believe that the Padres, they played Milwaukee, and they played the butt off of them, and they couldn't get anything. So I just think that they're not going to sweep them. Maybe they will, but I don't think they are, but I don't think they're going to win.
0: Tough. Sorry, appreciate you as always, Emily. 310-840-4910 is the number. Maybe I'm the only one across the country that thinks the Dodgers still have a shot. I mean, is my logic off? It can't be, right? My logic is, well, eventually, you know, a broken clock is right twice a day, right? You know, like eventually they're going to figure things out, it feels like to me. And tonight was a better performance at the plate. You take away the two homers, they win, you know? 310-840-4910 is the number. Are Dodgers fans out there, baseball fans, period. Are you surprised at how ice cold this group has gone from the plate? 310-840-4910. That's the one thing to me that I can't wrap my mind around. In baseball, probably more than any other sport in the pros, is psychological, man. A lot of psychological warfare played in Major League Baseball. A lot about momentum and confidence. Pressing is the perfect word to describe L.A. at the plate right now. And Denton put it beautifully earlier in the hour. It's like everybody wants to be the man. Everybody wants to be the guy that gets them out of this slump. And the reality is it's not going to be one guy that gets the Dodgers out of that slump and out of this 3-0 series hole that they're in. It's going to take, as I pull up their payroll, all $3 billion in our payroll, you know? It's going to take everybody, man. So that mentality, you can't have it. I know it's easy as an athlete. You got that savior and hero complex. I get it. This ain't the time nor the place, L.A. Dodgers. This is where you got to lean on your brothers. This is where you got to lean on your homie and say, hey, you got my back, I got your back. That's just the reality of it right now for L.A. Categorizing them as a villain, it's your prerogative. I think right now the villain of the 2026 Major League Baseball postseason is all of a sudden the underdog in the team that America's rooting for. At this point, for me, the Brewers are the big bad wolf. The Brewers, you know, are the team that's loaded here. The Dodgers, for the rest of this series, underdog status as far as I'm concerned. Are they going to get swept, though, is the question, America. 310-840-4910 is the number. They're down 3-0 after a 6-2 loss tonight to Milwaukee. Not to be lost in the loss. Blake Snell was vicious for 5 innings in this one before he gave up back-to-back homers in the sixth. Retiring 14 in a row, striking out 9. But ultimately, the Dodgers coming up short, and they're now in a 3-0 hole. Only one time have we seen a team come back from down 3-0 in the championship series here, man. 310-840-4910 is the number. Are the Dodgers going to get swept by the Milwaukee Brewers? You can hit me up in the YouTube chat as well with your answer. Just search Westwood One Sports Night, or you can tweet at me at NELL_BTP. Are the Dodgers getting swept? We'll hear from you on that next.
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1: All righty, Westwood One Sports Night continues. Youngest in charge, Linnell Willingham, kicking it with you as I get you up to 3 a.m. Eastern Time, reacting to an electric finish of game number 3 of the NLCS. The Brewers taking a commanding 3-0 series lead after their 6-2 win earlier tonight. And look, the reality has now set in. It should have been set in for the Dodgers. Your backs are against the wall. It's officially shake a leg or lose one time. It's officially crap or get off of the pot time. It's officially get down or lay down time if you're Dave Roberts and the LA Dodgers. Down 3-0. The question is, are they going to get swept? 310-840-4910. I don't believe they'll get swept. I also don't believe this series is over yet. And I know what, you know, some of the last callers said, well, Linnell, if they haven't done it for 3 this series, and as far as their struggles at the plate, it's been all postseason long, what makes you think now is the time? Dodger fans, did you think Will Smith was going to have that double off the wall when he did? Why is now the time? Because now's the time, damn it. Now's the time because now's the time. Your backs are officially against the wall. You lose again, and you go from being one of the biggest villains in Major League Baseball history to one of the biggest disappointments in Major League Baseball history. That's the reality facing the Los Angeles Dodgers right now. So maybe that pressure, right? Maybe that pressure gets them to perform better at the plate. They say it all the time. Pressure either busts pipes or makes diamonds. We're going to figure out in real time whether or not the L.A. Dodgers are Q-Bigs or Konya. We're going to find out. All $3 billion of that payroll, somebody got to get a hit, brother man. 310-840-4910 is the number. Speaking of getting a hit, Shohei Ohtani got a hit tonight. He was hit by a pitch, and he got walked. If you were listening earlier in the show, I think Shohei missed the brilliant opportunity to rally this group. I know it's not in his personality at all. But, like, if he would have just charged the mound and started yelling Chinese expletives at the Dodgers Stadium would have been turned. People would have been going crazy. But that's not in his personality. They needed a spark. I thought that could have been the spark. Let's get to the phones. 310-840-4910. Mike is in Florida. Been waiting the longest. Mike, what's up, buddy?
2: Hey. Yeah, I just wanted to agree with you that I don't think they'll get swept because that's pretty hard to do. But, boy, they sure are hitting.
1: Yeah, but, man.
2: But the bottom line for me is anybody but the Dodgers this year. I want to see somebody new winning a championship.
1: I feel that. I think a lot of the country feels that way. I appreciate the call, Mike. Look, if you're of the mindset of, hey, I'm tired of seeing this group win, one, it's only been back-to-back World Series. So what do you mean you're tired of seeing them win? It's only been 2 in a row. I get that. I get the fatigue that happens. It happens all the time in pro sports. We saw it with the Golden State Warriors. We saw it this past year with the Oklahoma City Thunder. We saw it with the Kansas City Chiefs in the National Football League. You want parity. You want new winners. This Dodger team, though, man, I think they don't get enough credit as far as I'm concerned. What do I mean by that? They don't get enough credit because I think people think it's easy to just have a bunch of talented dudes on a roster and have it work. I think people take for granted the different personalities that exist within that clubhouse, the different ups and downs that you have throughout the course of a 162-game season. I don't think people take that into account. And even in this postseason, when they've been ice cold at the plate and people are probably looking at one another saying, his bum ass. He making all this money. Can't even get a hit. It's easy to second guess yourself. It's easy to turn your back on one another. It's why Dave Roberts, one of the best managers in the history of Major League Baseball, the ability to manage personalities, the ability to keep everybody on the same page. But man, the job gets a hell of a lot harder when you're down 3-0. 310-840-4910. Michael is in San Diego wanting to check in. Mike, what's going on, buddy?
3: What's up? The youngest in charge.
1: What it do, baby? How you doing?
3: Yeah, so I don't think your logic is off because it ain't over till it's over. The Dodgers are the Dodgers, and everybody wants to be a Brewers fan, but I'm saying it ain't over till it's over. And the quote, like the quote from the movie Rocky with Apollo, when he says, "There is no tomorrow. There is no tomorrow." Dodger fans, I mean, I'm a Padre fan, but I'm still rooting for the Dodgers. I still love the Dodgers.
1: As you should, brother. As you should, brother. I'm glad real can recognize real is how I put it. I appreciate the call, man. 310-840-4910. Remember, you can hit us up in the YouTube chat as well. Just search Westwood One Sports Tonight. Shy Sox 95 says, it's baseball. Anybody in the playoffs can win. If you disagree, you don't know ball. He's got Tiger Woods mugshot as his avi. So that's says a lot about you, Shy Sox. 310-840-4910 is the number here on Westwood One Sports Night. In terms of them being a villain, in America being tired of seeing them win, how quickly does the narrative change surrounding this group? Like, if they win game four, how quickly does the narrative change of them going from being a villain, or excuse me, how quickly does the, you know, how quickly do they go from villain to underdog or villain to hero if they come out and win game number four? Because look, one thing America hates, clearly we've seen it with the construction of the Golden State Warriors and the Miami Heat and the Dodgers. We hate when super teams are built. We hate when the deck is stacked against the field, right? We don't like it. You know what we love, though, even more than we hate that? We love an underdog even more than we hate a team being stacked against the, you know, against the field. We love the underdog even more. If the Dodgers win game four, they're officially the underdog. I mean, they're underdog right now, obviously, but if they win game four, they officially become the irony of what I'm about to say. They officially become the Cinderella story. That's how people were describing Milwaukee. Inaccurately, but you pick up what I'm putting down. 310-840-4910 is how you reach us here on Westwood One Sports Line. Let's go back to the phones. Let's go to Carl in Mobile wanting to check in. Carl, what's going on, man?
4: Hey, thanks for taking my call. Sure. No, I don't think they're done. They can get back in the series. But I wanted to point out what I think is going on with the hitting with the Dodgers. What I think is happening is that these pitchers, the analytics are so advanced that they know exactly what each hitter is going to do at the plate, how far they stand away from the plate, and what their sweet spot is and how to pitch them. And they're basically at a disadvantage because of the amount of information that's available to the pitchers nowadays and the, days, and the control they have. I'm going to tell you a little story. Back in 1997, you heard of Bobby Bonilla?
1: Uh-huh. Mm-hmm.
4: Baseball player. He was in one of the worst slumps ever in the World Series, and he couldn't hit anything. And he went back, struck out again, went to the dugout. And as he was heading to the dugout, former Major League pitcher Joe Black called him over. Joe Black's sitting in the stands as a fan, and he calls him over and says, "Bobby, come here." And he walks up to the fence, and he says, "Bobby, you're standing too close to the plate. Just move back a little bit." And Bobby says, "Okay." He goes back. Next at bat, he gets a hit, winds up hitting the game-winning.
1: And it's all downhill from there, right? That's the thing to me, what I could see happening to the Dodgers, and I appreciate the call. All it takes is one hit. That's why the Will Smith double off the wall, for that not to be the rallying cry, I think it's kind of a bad sign for the Dodgers. Like, if that didn't spark them at the plate, what will? Shohei's hit, for that not to spark them at the plate, them getting walked, like, I don't know. I'm scratching my head here because I want to give you an answer as to why they're slumping the way that they are, but there really is no explanation. Will the Dodgers get swept, though, is the question for you at 310-840-4910. Let's go to Jeff in Milwaukee wanting to check in. Jeff, what's going on?
5: Yes, sir. Good evening, everyone.
1: What's going on, man?
5: Hey, man, I'm Brew Cruz, man. And just to answer that question, what's going on? Could you say pitching?
1: I mean, the pitching's been electric, yeah.
5: Pitching for sure. Yeah, yeah. Let me hear a word. Let me hear that chant. Go Brew Crew.
1: You want to hear me say go Brew Crew? You may have to check night for that. You may have to check in another night for that, pal. But nah, man, look, I think the story of this group is phenomenal. They're a fun team to watch. If they would have ultimately lost, if the Dodgers would have been able to capitalize off of that Will Smith double off the wall, the decision to pull Robert Gasser would have been put under the mic-

0: Ohtani in his return to the lineup. One hit in his three at-bats, I believe it was. Got hit with a pitch, got walked. Got hit with a pitch, got walked, and then came up with a single late in this one as well. 310-840-4910 is the number here on What's Up One Sports Night. Let's go to Josh in Dallas wanting to check in. Josh, what's going on?
1: Hey, what's going on, man? Love the show, man.
0: Appreciate you, dog.
1: Hey, I was watching it, and, you know, I love MLB playoffs. I mean, there's nothing better, especially when you see the pitchers dialing in and everything like that. L.A. was, you know, the pitcher was dialing in. Once he gave up those two home runs, I felt like I was like, man,
0: yeah,
1: that's it. I mean, sometimes it's just the Brewers' time, man. I mean, sometimes it's just somebody else's time.
0: Yeah, for sure. And look, I think to Snell's credit, man, brother's back. We got to all pitch in and get him some ibuprofen, get him some icy hot. Brother's back should be hurting the way he was carrying them throughout the first six,
1: he was.
0: Seven innings.
1: I mean, he pitched a great game.
0: So. And look, I don't want anyone to crush him. I hope Dodger fans don't crush him. Real quick before we let you run, do you think they ultimately get swept or not?
1: I do. I think they get swept.
0: Sheesh. Momentum.
1: I know. I hate to say that.
0: No, I feel it, though.
1: I feel like they're such a great team, man, but I feel like they're going to get swept, man. I feel like it's the Brewers' time.
0: Yeah. Appreciate you as always, man. 310-840-4910 is the number. Here on Westwood One Sports Night, a lot more to get to as we continue to break down every angle of game number three of the NLCS. Brewers, 6-2 winners over the Dodgers. The heroes tonight for the Milwaukee Brewers, their starter, Robert Gassard, tonight was absolutely gas. Had the sinker going and really was just dominant in the time that we saw him out there. I would have liked to see him go a little bit longer, but Pat Murphy, the manager of Milwaukee, deciding otherwise. There was almost a moment in this game, though, man, when Abner Uribe comes in and walks a couple of guys in a row, and then Will Smith hits the double off the wall. At that point, it felt like the game and the series, for that matter, was getting ready to turn in favor of the LA Dodgers, but you know, ultimately, D.L. Hall comes in. He retires seven straight, and it was just ultimately too much to overcome. Not enough offense from the L.A. Dodgers. 310-840-4910 is how you reach us here on Westwood One Sports Night. Are the Dodgers getting swept, America? That's what I want to find out. Cole, out in Milwaukee. What's going on, Cole?
2: Hey, thanks for taking my call, Linnell.
0: Yes, sir.
2: You guys crack me up because this team, like, you guys keep thinking the Dodgers are going to – there's no way. We are taking this series. The Brewers, like, this is our year. You guys keep thinking – have you listened to yourself now? How many times you said if? Like, the series is over.
0: If was
2: how
0: a fifth, I'd be towed the hell up right now.
2: Like, if every time the Dodgers have taken a lead on us, we've punched right back.
0: That's the most impressive.
2: Like, there is no way that the Dodgers are coming back and winning this series. There is no way. Like, our pitching staff, you guys can't figure out. Abner Uribe, he was not great tonight. He was not good at all. But our bullpen has been dominant. And you should have seen, did you see Blake Snell's face when he gave up that home run to Garrett Mitchell? Like,
0: can you blame him, brother? Can you blame him? Look, man, his heart was in his damn, in his throat.
2: Oh yeah, it just cracks me up listening to you guys. Oh, this, I feel like the Dodgers can still come back and win this, and then you go on and say how many ifs, 20 ifs in a row.
0: Of course, they're down 3-0. There are going to be a bunch of ifs for them to complete this. It's ridiculously tall task.
2: You're talking about tonight's game. You're talking about tonight's game of how many ifs. Oh, if Will Smith he hits that double off the wall and they go up. If they kept that momentum, if they did this, if they did that. Well, the Brewers don't play with ifs here. We just go out there and perform. Jake Bowers, give Jake Bowers some credit. Hey, that
0: brother, cut a whole WWE promo on my ass.
2: Well, I'm not going to lie. I'm a season ticket holder for the Brewers, and this is
0: – I dig it.
2: This feels amazing.
0: How old are you, brother?
2: So
0: how old are you, man?
2: Right now.
0: How old are you?
2: I am 40.

0: 31 years old. I was born in 85. Wow.
1: Okay, so
0: and,
1: it's even more special for
0: World
1: folks like you.
0: And the World Series in 82.
1: For sure. That's what I'm about to say, man. You've suffered for a long time, brother. So congratulations to you for sure, man. I appreciate the call, dude. 310-840-4910 is the number here.
2: I mean, he missed a great opportunity. I loved the WWE promo that he did end up cutting on you, but he did miss a great opportunity for what a killer that? Line. The Dodgers got more ifs than Justin Herbert.
1: We're going to ask that question a little bit later on as well. Who's the bigger disappointment right now in the City of Angels? Is it the Dodgers? Is it the Chargers? Is it the Rams?
2: Ugh. Oh, it's the Dodgers. They are a Dodgers town, which means the pain that they are feeling right now. You know, the only person I don't want to be feeling the pain is our guy Oliver Popular, but I want everybody else to feel it out there. And you, of course, Dodgers fan.
1: Well, yeah. The biggest Dodger fan of them all. Let Westwood One Sports Night be your pain medicine, Dodgers fans. They're down 3-0 in the NLCS. Looking like it's all she wrote. Do they get swept? And do you think they have a chance of coming back in this series? 310-840-4910 is how you reach us. We've had a couple Brewer fans call in here tonight, and I'm happy for them. Pop it. I want to hear from you, baby. Pop it again. Come on. 310-840-4910. Brandy is in Wisconsin. What's going on, Brandy?
3: Hey, just celebrating another win for the Brew Crew.
1: Another win for the Brew Crew. Yes, indeed. One win away from getting back to the World Series. What are the vibes like out in Milwaukee right now?
3: I live a little bit north of Milwaukee, but I tell you what, we are vibing high right now.
1: I can dig it. Was there ever a moment while you were watching when Will Smith hits the double off of the wall, do you begin to lose confidence there for a second and think, uh-oh, the boogeyman's back?
3: Nope. I always ask my boys, now how are you going to respond? And they do.
1: Yeah. That's been their calling card all postseason, all regular season, and then in this series in particular. I appreciate the call. As always, 310-840-4910. Those Brewers just keep punching back. They're up 3-0 on the L.A. Dodgers in the NLCS. Is that all she wrote for L.A.? And are they going to get swept, America? Your calls next here on Westwood One Sports Night.
4: 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It's Jaguars and Texans from London. Sunday morning at 9:15 Eastern. Westwood One Sports.
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0: Party continues, baby. As we get you up to 3 a.m. Eastern time here on Westwood One Sports Night, youngest in charge, rocking out with you, breaking down every angle of game number 3 of the NLCS. The Brewers taking a commanding 3-0 series lead over the Dodgers, the villains of Major League Baseball, all of a sudden the underdog. Are the Dodgers going to get swept? And is this series over, America? 310-840-4910 is the number. One of the heroes of tonight should have been Dodger pitcher Blake Snell, who was absolutely in his bag, doing everything he could to keep the Dodgers in it after Yamamoto wet the bed in game 2. He was like a man possessed. Brother had that look in his eyes, dominating with the fastball, retired 14 straight batters before giving up 2 straight homers. Those 2 straight homers, probably the undoing of the L.A. Dodgers. Their ace, Blake Snell, spoke post-game and had this to say about game number 3.
1: 3 home runs in a game is, I didn't give up one the whole year, so to have 3 in a game is pretty frustrating, but, you know, it's something I got to learn from. It's part of their journey, too, and it's only going to make me better along mine.
2: How difficult is it to be in this situation facing elimination at home tomorrow?
1: Yeah, it sucks. But it's part of it. You know, how do we bounce back? How do we fight? I think that's the most important thing. And it's, you know, us coming together and finding a way to win.
0: I buried the lead, America. I apologize. That's on me. Brother hadn't given up a homer all season. I mean, that's, feel for him, man. You feel for him. It's so crazy how in baseball you could go from hero to zero that damn quick. It's so crazy how quickly the tide can turn. Because, bro, I'm telling you, it didn't peel back the curtain a little bit. I click on the rundown and I'm seeing Denton put up, type out the numbers, and then the homers happen consecutively, dog. It's like, no way. This is happening the way that it's happening. Tough sledding for the Dodgers. I don't believe they're going to get swept. I also don't believe that this series is over. They simply have too much talent. Is it an uphill climb? You bet your ass it is. Is it one that's impossible? Almost. But if any team could do it, if any team is up for that challenge, I believe it is this L.A. Dodgers group. 310-840-4910 is how you reach us here on Westwood One Sports Night. Let's go to Clark out in Virginia. Wanting to check in. Clark, what up, buddy?
3: Amazing show, brother. But let's say deja vu for the Brew Crew, because last year at this time, they got beat 2-1 by the Dodgers the exact same way the Brewers beat them and went on to sweep them. So go ahead and get the broom out. It's a done deal, man. Put every spare dime you got. Put a fork in them, man. It's not their time this year. They got very fortunate with the baseball gods last year, but they're not smiling upon them this year.
0: Bars.
3: It's a done deal. Deja vu for the Brew Crew.
0: Deja vu for the Brew Crew. Says Clark in Virginia. Yes, appreciate you as always, brother. 310-840-4910 is how you reach us here on Westwood One Sports Night. I go back to the conversation coming out of game 2 about whether or not, you know, Dave Roberts should have taken Shohei Ohtani out of the lineup and should he have used him in a different way. I believe he batted 6th tonight, if I'm not mistaken, so he gets pushed down in the order. There was some sort of change being made, but, you know, ultimately it was for nothing. I think the fact that he registered a hit tonight, the fact that him and Will Smith got hits tonight, like that should be a good sign for game 4. But like some of you callers have called in and said it, and I don't want to, I'm not doing it on purpose here. I feel like we're not giving Milwaukee enough credit. Like the more and more I think about it, we keep looking at things from the vantage point of the LA Dodgers because it's the biggest story of baseball, obviously. But man, the Brewers are legit. The Brewers got moxie. The Brewers are unconscious. Their ability to respond every time there's an offensive flurry from the LA Dodgers. I mean, it's, you can't make this stuff up. It's Hollywood-like. I was about to say Cinderella-like, but I didn't want to disrespect them. You know what I'm saying? 310-840-4910 is the number. Speaking of stories, if you're just now joining the program, I mean, there's clearly one story in this game that's just better than every other story. And it's the story of the American gangster, as I'm calling them. It's the story of the American gangster, Jake Bowers, who had been with four different teams, America, before signing with Milwaukee's minor league team. And look, he was pretty transparent with the broadcast. They were getting ready for this one. Only signed with them to get health benefits. Wasn't because he thought he had a future in Major League Baseball. It was a sacrifice he was making for his family. Look at how that sacrifice has turned around. Jake Bowers goes from a guy that was cut by four different teams to becoming a hero for the city of Milwaukee. Top of the seventh, Jake Bowers going yard.
4: At the plate. There he goes again. A high drive to deep right field. Jake Bowers this time punches it with a home run. The marathon man at it again, and this time ends it.
0: Joe Davis on the call for FS1, baby. I mean, just big time stuff, man. And, you know, stories like Jake Bowers, and it's like, it's what October is about. It's what Major League Baseball is about, man. October is about creating legacies. October is about unsung heroes turning into household names. October is about storytelling. And the story of the 2026 Milwaukee Brewers, not done yet. And based off of the way tonight went, not going to be done for a long time. 310-840-4910 is how you reach us here on Westwood One Sports tonight. The Dodgers down 3-0. They're going to get swept. And is this series over, America? 310-840-4910 is how you reach us. Let's go to Conan out in Calgary wanting to check in. Conan, what's going on?
5: Hey, how you doing?
0: Doing good, man.
5: Well, you know, I have a different perspective on all of this, and I guess part of that is that I don't have the visuals of the game. I was born at 5.5 months, and the doctors said I'd never live, but I'm still here today. I've never been able to see, so I listen on Sirius and other satellite channels, but I think that series like this get exciting because it gets right down to the wire. Like, for me, that's the kind of sports I like, because you just never know what's going to happen. And I think the Jake Bowers story really illustrates that, you know, sure, the Dodgers are a powerful team, but hey, so is Milwaukee, right? They obviously have some talent there too. I mean, so that's what kind of makes it more interesting. I mean, it could go either way, and you know, even if the Dodgers don't make it, I mean, hey, look at the bright side. They've been to a lot of World Series. Give the Brewers a chance. Why not, right?
0: Sure. I'm sure everybody in the Dodgers clubhouse thinking that way. I appreciate the call, man. Look, I think, and I appreciate you as always, man. Listen, I do kind of feel guilty here as the host of the show tonight, not talking more about this from Milwaukee's perspective, because it is special what we're seeing right now from this group when you think about the drought that they've had from the World Series, right? When you think about the drought that they've had, obviously them getting back there, I mean, should be considered one of the biggest stories in all of sports. But I'll be honest with you, man. We joke and kid here and say that I'm a Dodger fan. I am a Dodger fan. That's my mob. But I don't feel the way that the rest of America feels about the LA Dodgers. Why aren't we able to appreciate the greatness of their ability to team build, of their ability to manipulate contracts, of their ability to put the best lineup out there night in and night out. Their ability to be egoless within that clubhouse. Why do we automatically just pigeonhole them as this villain? Maybe I'm asking a stupid question, but I don't know. It's not fair. Because now that they're down 3-0, how do you look at them as a villain at this point? How can you possibly view them as a villain at this point? Now I'm rooting for history to happen. And I wonder if America is going to be on the side of history. 310-840-4910 is how you reach us here on West Woodbourne Sports Night. Youngest in charge, Linnell Willingham, kicking it with you as we get you up to 3 a.m. Eastern time, recapping Game 3 of the NLCS, the Milwaukee Brewers taking a commanding 3-0 series lead after a 6-2 win over the Dodgers. One is this series over, and two are the Dodgers getting swept. 310-840-4910 is how you reach us. Let's go to Rick in California. What up, Rick?
6: I don't think the Dodgers are going to get swept, but they're going to have a tough road to win it. What I love about this time of year for basketball, baseball, and football is you sign the big contracts and get those players with the big contracts to get you to the playoffs. But mm-hmm. once you get there, boy, all that is out the door, and that's what makes it exciting. And for the Dodgers, I've got to say, it just seems like they kind of coast on their talent the last 3 years. And this year, they got to the playoffs, but it's not like they're flipping on any switch. They're going to have to basically step it up. But I do think that they are not going to get swept. And I do think that they do have a chance to come back and win 4. We'll just see.
0: We will ultimately see, my friend. I appreciate you chiming in as always. 310-840-4910. Is the number here on West Woodbourne Sports Night. The Brewers 1 game away, 9 innings away from punching their ticket to the World Series. They're up 3-0 over the Dodgers. 6-2 win tonight. The pitching for Milwaukee was the story as far as I'm concerned. Clutch hits, obviously, throughout the course of this one as well. Obviously, as we were talking about Jake Bowers, but man, I think the story of this game was the effort, one that you got from Robert Gasser, him being confident, throwing that sinker all night long, being able to overcome the Ebner Uribe, you know, blunder when he came in, being able to overcome that, having, you know, DL Hall come out of the pen and give you what he gave you, and McGill closing things out as only he knows how. Like, I mean, textbook W for the Milwaukee Brewers, man. They have done everything right throughout the course of this postseason, and they're now 9 innings away from punching their ticket to the World Series. 310-840-4910 is the number. A lot more to get to here on West Woodbourne Sports Night. We are going to dip our toes in them NFL waters as we get into the 1 a.m. hour on the East Coast. We'll enter the West Woodbourne Sports Night pressure cooker. We'll bring you a fresh installment of the Super Six Pack. A lot more to get to here on West Woodbourne Sports Night. But when we come back, your calls on whether or not the Dodgers are done, and do you think they get swept? That's next.
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0: night. Here's Linnell Willingham.
1: The song we're bumping back to is called Hot in Here. The Dodgers hope their lineup gets hot. Since Westwood One Sports Night, they got one game to do it as they're down 3-0 to the Milwaukee Brewers after Milwaukee's 6-2 win tonight. The story of this one, the decision made by each manager, Pat Murphy of the Brewers, his decision to ultimately pull Robert Gasser when he did in the sixth, and then the decision of Dave Roberts to ultimately pull, or not pull, rather, Blake Snell, letting him go into the seventh where he gave up home runs on consecutive at-bats after not giving up a homer all season long. Because that went down the way that it did, the Dodgers down 3-0. One, do you think this series is over? Two, do you think they ultimately get swept? 310-840-4910 is the number. Those of you that are just joining, the bullpen effort of the Brewers really all series long has been spectacular. Tonight, the savior, D.L. Hall, coming off the pine, giving you 2 1/3, retiring 7 straight batters, just coming up big time for Milwaukee when they needed him the most. And it feels like that's been the story of this postseason, man. Guys coming up big when their team needs them the most. One of the last callers hit it right on the head, and I love the way that he put it. You know, throughout the 162 games of the regular season, and we monitor the moves that go down in the winter and the spring, the big-time contracts that are handed out, the trades that are made. But, man, when it comes to October, there is no telling who's going to come up as the savior, who's going to play hero. Doesn't matter about how much money you make. Doesn't matter about how many at-bats you've had throughout the course of the season. What's special about October is that there's nothing like it. It is October, where legends are born, where heroes are ultimately made, man. 310-840-4910. Some of the heroes tonight, Jake Bowers for the Milwaukee Brewers, coming up with his two-run shot, his story, absolutely phenomenal. I would say, if I'm being honest, I would say, you know, Robert Gasser was a hero tonight as well, man. When you just think about, you know, one, the command that he had doing this on the road, and what really was a gotta-have-it situation, you know, for L.A., he didn't flinch. 310-840-4910 is the number. Let's go to Daniel out in Chicago. Want to check in. Dan, what's going on, brother?
2: Yeah, I had to call you right away regarding the last thing you said on the last segment. You've got to be kidding when you were saying, people hate the Dodgers, rooting against the Dodgers. Are you kidding me? They hate the Dodgers for the same reason they hate the Yankees, because they're a bunch of billionaires. You're talking about how you admire the way the Dodgers can manipulate personnel and make trades and do stuff with their personnel. It's easy to make trades when you got billions of dollars. Everyone wanted Tarek Skubal. Only one team could sign him and know they'd be able to keep him for the next 6-7 years with the Dodgers.
1: But brother, you're complaining over this, but like, brother, this postseason has proved it doesn't matter how much money you spend. Stop hating on the Dodgers for using the rules to their advantage. What's your point?
2: You're missing the point. Having a lot of money guarantees you only one thing. You can make the playoffs. Once you get in the playoffs, anybody can do anything in the playoffs. But the money gets you to the playoffs. That's what they are promised every year, is the playoffs, because of all the money they have. Why would you admire a team that has billions of dollars? I admire Tampa Bay. I admire Milwaukee. I admire Cleveland.
1: I admire LA because in the face of adversity, they continue to come up big, despite being the most hated.
2: Adversity.
1: Yes. Having the entire country rooting against you is adversity, pal. Last time I checked, right?
2: How did it hurt them on the field?
1: How did it hurt them? Come on, man. Baseball is one of the most psychological sports in America.
2: They're the
1: villain. Everyone loves to hate the Dodgers. You're damn right. That's a form of adversity that they have to overcome every time they take the field. And they handle it. And they handle it. And they haven't in this series, which is why they're down 3-8 tonight. We'll see if they can advance.
2: When you got billions of bucks, you can handle any kind of adversity you have. No problem at all.
1: Look, you know what they say, right? More money, more problems. Give me all the money, brother. Look, and give me all the problems.
2: Well, I just hope the Dodgers lose the series, and I'm glad the Yankees are out. I'm glad the Dodgers are going to be out. Now we get to see Tampa against Milwaukee. That should be a really good World Series.
1: Real quick before we let you run, who do you root for during the season, brother?
2: I'm here in Chicago, so I'm a Cubs fan for sure.
1: Well,
2: And the White Sox too. They're both, but both made the playoffs, but both lost in the playoffs. So we can't complain too much. But other teams that haven't got the payroll, they just have every year it's the same old thing: the Rockies and the Royals and the other teams at the bottom dwellers. Every single year they have no chance because they have no payroll. Same teams every single year, over and over and over again. Pirates.
1: I appreciate the call. I hope you enjoy the rest of your night, brother. 310-840-4910. I don't understand, though. You're a Cubs fan. How are you complaining about the Dodgers payroll when you're a fan of the damn Chicago Cubs, who have the eighth highest payroll in all of Major League Baseball? Give me a break. 310-840-4910 is the number. Let's go to, my man Dan in the house. Dan in Jersey. What up, Dan?
3: I had to call Glenel, man. How you doing, brother?
1: I'm doing good, brother. Good to hear from you, man.
3: I had to call right in, man, because I heard my man out in Chicago trying to put shame on my name talking about... Listen, man. He said, you know, spending money guarantees you the playoffs. Bro, I've been a Met fan my whole life. Money don't guarantee you a damn thing, man.
1: I feel
3: man,
1: you.
3: We got the most expensive payroll. Man, we weren't even 500.
1: Right.
3: And the Dodgers have been doing it the right way, and they're hated like the Yankees because they're acting like the Yankees. They're doing it a different way. Good for them. You know what? I called you when they traded for Scoble. Blame the rest of the teams because they got Scoble. They could have made the deal. The Dodgers just went out and got the deal done. That's it. You know?
1: Now, what was the argument at that time when Scoble was getting dealt for? Was the argument was like no one was going to have the money to re-sign him, so it wasn't worth going out and giving up for him?
3: It was more as like, how could people let the Dodgers do this? It's like, well, why didn't anybody else step up and get it done? You know, like, so what are we talking about? We always wait down to the trade deadline. What's going to be the best offer? I'm telling you, if someone walked in there and said, you know, I'm going to give you X, Y, and Z, whatever that blow-off deal was, they would have been like, oh, there's no way we could turn this down. But nobody else did. That's it. That's on
1: everybody
3: else.
1: Straight up, Dan. Appreciate you keeping it real, brother. Yep. We'll talk to you soon, man. 310-840-4910 is the number. If you're just joining us, man, the Milwaukee Brewers, America, 9 innings away from punching their ticket to the World Series after their 6-2 win tonight over the LA Dodgers. The story of this one, the heroes of this one, Jake Bowers coming up with a 2-run shot to put Milwaukee back out in front. The effort on the mound from Robert Gasser was absolutely phenomenal. 5 innings, only 3 punch outs, but just the command that he had with his sinker all evening long. And look, credit to the Fox broadcast. Joe Davis and his partner did a hell of a job. I feel so much smarter about baseball after watching the game tonight. I'm sitting here talking about the sinker. Listen to me, man. 310-840-4910 is the number. But no, man, like that, the pitching effort that Milwaukee got tonight, man, was the difference maker in this one. We talked about DL Hall and what he was able to do coming out of the bullpen. Just big time stuff, man. Retiring 7 straight. Brewers now 9 innings away, America, from punching their ticket to the World Series. Are the Dodgers cooked? Is it over for the LA Dodgers, America? 310-840-4910 is the number. Do you think that this series is over? And then do you think the Dodgers ultimately get swept? One other thing that we'll talk about coming up here in the 1 a.m. hour on the East Coast before we get into some football. How does this postseason impact the labor dispute that we're getting ready to have coming up here this winter? 310-840-4910 is the number here on Westwood One Sports. And I appreciate you being here, however you choose to do so. 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Brewers up 3-0. Are the Dodgers going to get swept? 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

0: 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Here's Linnell Willingham.
1: What up? Youngest in charge, Linnell Willingham, kicking it with you as we get you up to 3 a.m. Eastern Time. Trying to pick up the pieces for fans of the L.A. Dodgers, man. Woof! This postseason, it's been a struggle, especially at the plate. Dodgers now down 3-0 at the hand of the Milwaukee Brewers after their 6-2 loss tonight at home. That's the difference, guys. For this loss to happen at Dodger Stadium, it might be all she wrote when it comes to this series. That's what I'm asking you on the phones at 310-840-4910. Is the series over, and does L.A. ultimately get swept here? Losing at home tonight, one, this is kind of my thought as I was getting ready for the show tonight. I thought if the Dodgers won tonight, they won the series. Why did I think that? You lose two in Milwaukee, right? They were lit with each hit. That crowd went even more crazy. With each strikeout, that crowd went even more nuts. When you're at home, though, and you get a little extra juice from your crowd, you win one in L.A. Let me put it to you like this. You win one game in L.A. versus Milwaukee, they now are of the belief and of the mindset that they can't beat you in L.A. That's kind of how I look at it. You had to get this one tonight. Now you've instilled this confidence in Milwaukee that not only are we the hottest thing jumping out the coffee pot in Milwaukee, but when we pack this SOB up and take it on the road, we can do it in L.A. as well. So I thought it was a huge confidence boost tonight as well for Milwaukee capturing this dub on the road. But ultimately, man, a lot of people are going to tell you this series is over. And it's no slight to the Dodgers. It really has everything to do with just how talented this Milwaukee Brewers ball club is, man. They're legit. They're for real, despite having the 19th highest payroll in all of Major League Baseball. And I want to advance the conversation forward with that as well in terms of how you think this series in particular, payroll number 2 versus payroll number 19 right now, how is this going to impact the upcoming labor negotiations that we're going to have this winter to hopefully, and I don't really care one way or another, hopefully if you're a baseball fan, major baseball fan, to hopefully protect the 2027 season. 310-840-4910 is the number. October's about heroes, though, ladies and gentlemen. One of the big heroes of tonight's game was from the Milwaukee Brewers, man. And the story of this brother is as good as anybody's. Jake Bowers, the pride of Newport Beach, California, coming up big in Los Angeles against the Dodgers. I don't know if he grew up rooting for the Dodgers, but man, his story, incredible. He had been with 4 different teams and was about to call it a career before signing with Milwaukee in their minor league team. And the only reason he signed, it wasn't because he was trying to, you know, scratch that itch that he had had from being off the field. He signed with them for health care benefits. He signed with them to get some health insurance for his family. And for that reason, brother's a gangster. The American gangster, as I'm calling him, Jake Bowers, coming up big for the Milwaukee Brewers tonight when they absolutely needed him. A 2-run shot in the 7th. After the Dodgers snatched momentum back in this baseball game, man. Jake Bowers coming up big. His homer in the 7th went this way.
2: At the plate. There he goes again. A high drive to deep right field. Jake Bowers this time punches it with a home run. The marathon man at it again, and this time ends it.
1: And Bowers is so damn cold, man, in terms of, you know, the story and what he means to them right now, what his bat means right now to this group. I mean, it's been all postseason. What I didn't illustrate, as we talked about this earlier, this was on the 11th pitch of the at-bat. That at-bat for Jake Bowers, I think, sums up his career. right? I think that at bat for Jake Bowers sums up his career. Staying in the fight. Staying in the fight. Giving it everything you've absolutely got. For his at bat, for him to hit a homer on the 11th pitch of the at bat, man, like that's just the story of Jake Bowers of the Milwaukee Brewers, man. Just absolutely big time stuff. Turning into a household name right in front of our eyes. 310-840-4910, the number here on Westwood One Sports Night. Is this series over, and are the Dodgers going to get swept? Let's go to Dan in Atlanta wanting to check in. Dan, what's going on? Let's go to Rick in Detroit. What up, Rick?
3: Willingham, how you doing, man? Thanks for taking the call.
1: I'm doing good, Rick. Appreciate you chiming in, buddy.
3: Hey, are you related to Tyrone Willingham at all?
1: I have no clue who that is, bro, man.
3: Is it Tyrell? He's a Sparty. Yeah, Tyrone.
1: Okay.
3: Tyrone Willingham. He coached Notre Dame football. But anyway, the reason I'm calling is L.A. mess with karma, man. Okay?
1: What do you mean by that?
3: L.A. won rings last year and the year before. Awesome. Good ball club. Love watching them play. Well, they went out and got Mr. 81 pitch from Detroit, Tarek.
1: Yeah.
3: Okay? He got the big yell in game one, giving up a bomb.
1: Yeah.
3: So I'm going to tell you what's going to happen. L.A.'s going to win tomorrow. Okay? Mm-hmm. And then Scooble going to get the pitch again in game five. And you know what's going to happen?
1: Because you can't rent rings.
3: Tarek going to get his second loss and cost the Dodgers. Okay? So Mr. 61 pitch, Mr. I don't know about my arm, but oh, wait, I forgot to tell the club something. All right, I'm just going to run out and get a rent-a-ring. Homeboy, that don't work.
1: A rent-a-ring. You sound like a hater, bro.
3: Yeah, a rent-a-ring. I like the Dodgers. I'm not a hater because of the money.
1: This is MVP level hating. Is the best way to and I can dig it though, brother. I can dig it though, baby. Because you keep it real.
3: Five. You watch Tarek. Tarek gonna serve him up. All right.
1: It would be so on brand for how this series has went. 310-840-4910 is the number. Speaking of the pitching. For the L.A. Dodgers, if they would have been able to hold on tonight, America, that would have been the story, man. Blake Snell, deep in his bag, like the brother was searching for fries at the bottom. Absolutely electric. The look that he had in his eyes while working throughout that Brewer lineup tonight, man, it was deadly, baby. And to think about it this way, right? Doing everything that he could do to keep the Dodgers in it. After Yamamoto totally wet the bed in game number two, for him to come out in a gotta-have-it spot back against the wall, trying to represent for the way that their pitching staff cost him in game two, like there was a lot of pressure on Blake Snell tonight, and he was dominant for the most part, man. That fastball tagging the zone, being aggressive, retiring 14 straight batters, and then life comes at you fast, not only in Major League Baseball, but in pro sports, period. Retires 14 straight, and then after Will Smith hits a double off the wall to really infuse some life back into this Dodgers team, the next time that Milwaukee is up to bat, they crack back-to-back homers off of Blake Snell. And, I mean, the vibe in the arena – and watching it on TV doesn't do it justice and doesn't paint the full picture. But, man, think about how lit and geeked up everybody is at Dodger Stadium after Will Smith gets the double off the wall. And then moments later, snatched just like that. Blake Snell, certified G as well, man. Could have been a hero. I don't know if we're going to call him a villain for what happened tonight, but he was man enough to speak post-game after costing this group, as some folks will put it. Anybody saying, though, that Blake Snell cost the Dodgers tonight, I don't think you're telling and painting the proper picture. Here's Blake Snell post-game talking about what happened in game three.
4: Three home runs in a game is, I didn't give up one the whole year, so tap three in a game is pretty frustrating, but you know, it's something I got to learn from. It's part of their journey, too. And It's only going to make me better along mine.
5: How difficult is it to be in this situation facing elimination at home tomorrow?
4: Yeah, it sucks. But it's part of it. You know, how do we bounce back? How do we fight? I think that's the most important thing. And it's, you know, us coming together and finding a way to win.
1: It's just the reality of it, man. 310-840-4910 is the number here on Westwood One Sports Night. Are the Dodgers done in this series? And then do you think they get swept, ladies and gentlemen? Let's go to Jerry in Ohio wanting to check in. Jerry, what's going on?
6: How are we doing, man?
1: Doing good, Jerry.
6: Hey,
1: I don't
6: think the Dodgers get swept. I think they probably eke one out.
1: Okay.
6: If I'm Milwaukee, I don't think I want to sweep them. If what if Cleveland?
1: You want to win at home? I want to win at home.
6: I would want to win at home, but if Tampa and Cleveland go seven, then you're sitting for a week and a half, 2 weeks.
1: Which is interesting in terms of they're hot right now at the plate. Yeah.
6: Yeah, you would rather kind of hopefully that series goes quick if you're Milwaukee. But a question I have for you.
1: Yes, sir.
6: If the Dodgers do come back.

0: up in arms. It's because the payroll is so high.
1: And you mentioned the lockout, too. Like, America's rooting against this group. Like, that's the part about it that's, like, fascinating to me. If they, so I was, our producer Denton brought this scenario up, and I thought it was fascinating. And I want to get your thoughts on it, too. If they win tomorrow and they're down 3-1, does America start to root for them off the strength of them being an underdog and wanting to see some history happen?
0: No, I don't.
1: You still?
0: I think America is so turned against L.A., New York, yeah. Big market. I mean,
1: I get it.
0: No.
1: Yeah.
0: And what's funny is I'm a Reds fan. I'm a Reds fan.
1: Okay.
0: Our payroll is horrible.
1: Right.
0: But I don't care that the Dodgers' payroll is high.
1: Yeah. I don't think that any fan should. And excuse me for saying doing it the right way. The Dodgers are doing it the right way as far as I'm concerned. I appreciate the call, buddy. 310-840-4910. I don't believe you guys when you say that. I do believe America would begin to root for them if they were down 3-1. I do. People are rooting for them to get swept? Is that a thing?
2: You're doing a bad.
1: No! I promise I'm not. Maybe it's the Dodger fan.
2: You're doing a bad.
1: You see, I wore Dodger blue tonight.
2: Dodger fan.
1: Yeah, I wore Dodger blue tonight. Well, don't ignore this, but I wore Dodger blue tonight.
2: No, people might be celebrating in all of the streets if they get swept.
3: By the way, can I just add one more layer to this entire game?
1: Mm-hmm.
3: You want to take a wild shot in the dark at who's an unrestricted free agent going into this winter meetings?
1: Is it Scooble?
3: Jake Bowers.
2: Wow. The Dodgers got to give that man. Hey,
1: you want to talk about money?
3: He is making his AAV from this past year is $2.7 million. I think that's going to 5X at least.
1: Being that he is from Cali, you think he want to play for the Dodgers?
3: Well, that's interesting. He might have been an Angels fan because Orange County is obviously that's the county the Angels are in Anaheim. He likes it in a Dodger Stadium, obviously, so that'd be cool.
1: That was the other piece of this that I thought was nuts, though, for him, like, to come up big at home, and when I say at home for him, because he's a California native, like, that's what October's about, baby. 310-840-4910 is how you get at us here on West Side One Sports, and I appreciate you being here however you choose to do so. Sirius XM Channel 260, the Westwood One Sports app. The AM/FM dial, if you're checking us out on terrestrial radio, we're on 200-plus different affiliates out there across the country. Remember, if you want to hit us up in the YouTube chat, just search Westwood One Sports. And I got to get better reading some of the comments here in the chat. You all have been active. Bobby Ocean Cruise is checking in. Our guy John Hassel Prophecy checking in. TJ Eggleston checking in. You can check in as well. Just search Westwood One Sports Night. 310-840-4910. Do you think the Dodgers are done, and do they ultimately get swept here? Chuck is in Cleveland. Chuck's saying, the hell with them Dodgers. What up, Chuck?
4: What's up, my man? They won't get swept, but if you think Milwaukee gonna lose four straight games, man, I want to know what you drinking and smoking. Because I want a part of that, my man. If you think they'll lose four straight games.
1: But bro, hear my thing, though, bro. Do I think it's likely? Hell no. I give the Dodgers a chance, though, simply because of how talented they are, bro. You have to.
4: I got it. But we talking about this series, man. You better think that Cleveland-Tampa Bay series. That's the biggest thing. That's going seven games, my man. That's going seven games. That's going to be the biggest series that's going on right now.
1: It seems like here's what I'll say. I'll shoot my shot here before it happens. I don't think Tampa Bay or Cleveland is better than Milwaukee. Hell no.
4: We play the game.
1: That's why we play. Exactly.
4: We play the game, my man.
1: I appreciate you as always, man. 310-840-4910 is how you reach us. Johnny is in Chicago wanting to check in. Johnny, what up? Is Johnny cosplaying the Dodgers? Flatlining? 310-840-4910 is the number. We got Jamie in Milwaukee.
5: I'm from

0: Michigan, Southfield, Michigan, but that's okay.
1: My bad.
0: Answer to your question, yeah, I think they're toast, but two, I agree with you, they will win tomorrow. Too much experience, they know how to win. I think they will find a way to win and everything like that. In your other question,
1: yes, sir,
0: about the payroll and things like that,
1: yes, sir,
0: which is an excellent one and one for the long term compared to, you know, can go a year long with the lockout. I had to think on this while you took in my call, and my honest opinion is there will be a lockout. I think that is obvious, but I also think the players, I think they will finally give in. I just think they will. The money, wanting to play, the owners probably will not budge.
1: I think the further that Cleveland, Tampa, and Milwaukee go, the stronger the players, the more steadfast the players are going to be in not bulking to a cap. That's just my thought.
0: We'll find out. We'll find out together in real time.
1: I appreciate you as always, man. Enjoy the rest of your night, buddy. 310-840-4910 is the number here on Westwood One Sports. And I want to run through the rest of these calls here before we move on to the National Football League. Let's go to Dan in Atlanta. What up, Dan? Dan, I think we've gone to you twice and you've said nothing. Neil is in Houston. What up, Neil?
2: I hate the Dodgers. Hate the Dodgers. Overpaid. I think I like the Yankees better than the Dodgers now.
1: Oh, my goodness.
2: I feel sorry for the Dodgers. I mean, for the Yankees in a kind of a morbid way.
1: Let me guess. You're an Astros fan, huh?
2: Yes, sir.
1: You're just as big of a cheater as we are.
2: Oh, poo. Everybody cheated back then.
1: If you ain't cheating, you ain't trying, brother. Tell them, baby.
2: Yeah. Beltran was the leader, and he played for the Mets and the Yankees. He probably thought everybody had a cheat.
1: What do you think, man? Do you think they get swept? Do you think it's over? How are you feeling about things?
2: Okay. I don't think they'll get swept. I hope they get swept. But
1: why y'all hate on them so bad, man? What's your you're an Astros fan, dog. What are you hating on the Dodgers for?
2: Because they always... It's like
1: your team literally
2: Ohio
1: cheated.
2: State. Oh, they're like Ohio State and LSU. You know, they steal all. They pay everybody so much.
1: I wouldn't put Ohio State in that conversation.
2: They take all the good players from all the other teams. So the
1: coaches have nipple rings. Appreciate the call. by the way, speaking of Ohio State, I am eager to talk about the treat that we get for the big noon kickoff this week. Indiana, Ohio State. Excited about that one. Two quarterbacks that I really don't believe in, but I got to believe in one more than the other for the weekend. So, boom. Excited for that. 310-840-4910 is the number. Last call is here before we move on to the National Football League. John is in Texas. What up, John? John? No, John. Steve in Montreal.
3: Hi, sir. I'm so mad about what you said before. I'm sorry to put it down hard, but I'm telling you that you said, should we feel bad for the Dodgers? I'm telling you, Dave Roberts, I mean,
1: triggered people with
3: Pat Murphy, he's a great manager, but I'm telling you, Dave Roberts is one of the best managers to ever live.
1: Yes, keep building them up. Just dunk on them already, damn it.
3: Listen to me. I'm a Mets fan. Uh-huh. I hate the Dodgers.
1: Why do you hate the Dodgers?
3: I'm a Mets fan. They keep winning. They knocked us out 2 years ago. The Mets are not winning for the next 10 years. They knocked us out 2 years ago, and we're done. Okay? I'm a Mets fan. But listen to me. They have the best manager ever. Why are they losing games? Is it his problem?
1: He can't make them get hits now. Are there any tactical or strategic decisions that he hasn't made to this point outside of the Shohei thing? And I think everyone's on the same page with that. The fact that was even reported is BS. They know damn well they wasn't going to sit no Shohei damn old time. If Michael Jordan was having a bad stretch in the postseason and the Bulls were still winning, would Phil Jackson bench Michael Jordan? I thought some of the commentary on that was kind of wacky when you consider the greatness of Shohei.
3: I hear the greatness of Shohei. So I know the greatness of Mookie Betts, Freddie Freeman. How come they're not hitting? They're not.
1: It's Dave Roberts' fault.
3: They know Dave Roberts can get them going. They're not. They don't seem to be into it. They're not active right now. They're not.
1: You're not far off.
3: You see,
1: I appreciate the call. I gotta let you run. It is crazy. We'll get back into the NLCS coming up in the 2 a.m. hour on the East Coast. When we come back, the most highly anticipated power ranking segment in all the sports talk radio, no Super Six Pack, my top six teams in the NFL going into week number six of the NFL. That's next.
4: Can Seattle steady the ship after losing 2 of 3? Will Sean Payton get Bo Nix back to tossing touchdowns? Seahawks, Broncos, Thursday Night Football from Mile High. 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
1: One of my old heads out there, call in and tell us who's the original. Like, who sings this song? I ain't gonna lie, Oliver, whenever you come back with this, this may be, if I had like a unwritten top five rejoin songs, this is up there. Get Down. I love it. It sounds like, it's like James Brown. It is James Brown.
2: This one's Nas.
1: Oh, so it's, okay, it's a Nas original track sampling James Brown, then, I assume?
2: I would imagine. This is also the first time I've played it, so I have no idea what you're referring to.
1: This is not the first time you've played it, by the way.
2: I play the Gunna song. That's my thing.
1: I'm the boy out that plays the Gunna song, says Oliver. That was so crazy. You've 1,000% played the song before, by the way. Now we can't progress throughout the rest of the show, because I will not concede that I have not heard the song.
3: You have played this song before.
1: Come on. Well, you got to look. Because America
3: does the Get Down every time you play it.
1: Okay. Thank you. Okay, bet. Well, America, we need to cut Oliver some slack, by the way. Being our, like, real Dodger fan that's a part of the show, he's emotional right now. He's not thinking straight. And that's okay. If you're just joining us, the Brewers with a commanding 3-0 series lead over the Dodgers after their 6-2 win tonight. How did they do it? We'll tell you coming up in about a half hour as we get into the final hour of power here on Westwood One Sports Night. Without further ado, baby, I don't know why I decided to bark, but y'all know what time it is. Whenever I get geeked up and extra excited, that means we had a staple coming up, baby. No Super Six Pack. Top six teams in the National Football League going into Week 6. Look, we burned the midnight oil here to make this list. I give it to you every Tuesday. I was a little under the weather yesterday. Denton Day holding it down. But the committee still got to bring you my version of the Super Six Pack. Nell's Super Six Pack, which is really a Super Nine Pack because we give you the three teams that are knocking on the door. Without further ado, let's get to the fancy production that we got. Nell Super Six Pack, my top six teams going into week number 6 of the NFL season.
0: Three,

0: Let's get it. Little Super Six Pack. My top six teams in the NFL, or as Miss Gina calls it, Little Super Six Pack. No Super Six Pack, though. Top six teams in the NFL. I start with the three teams that are... You hear that, America? It's me knocking on the door. Or me knocking on my laptop. Three teams that were closest to making the list, but they weren't good enough to make the list. I got the Eagles on knocking on the door here. Oh, the Eagles? The team that you continue to say is dead and stinking? They had an impressive loss, is how I would put it, across the pond Sunday against the Jacksonville Jaguars, who, for my money, outside of Kansas City and the undefeated teams, the Jags, dating back to last year, are the hottest team in all the National Football League. And for Philadelphia, down Saquon Barkley, down Devontae Smith, down Tank Bigsby, down Cam Jurgens, to down Lane Johnson, for them to play the way that they played, man, we don't do moral victories in the city of brotherly love, especially for the Eagles, right? They played their asses off. Now, they got to pick up the pieces and have a short memory and play again this weekend against the Carolina Panthers. When it comes to Philly, though, the NFC East is wide the hell open. Every team's got a fatal flaw. I trust Philly's defense more than I trust any other unit within the landscape of the NFC. I trust them more than Dallas's offense. I trust them more than Washington's offense. I trust them more. Who else has got a good side of the football? You pick up what I'm putting down here. I think the Eagles' defense is the best unit within the landscape of the NFC East. And for that reason, they're going to be in the fight all season long. Number two, in terms of knocking on the door, the team that was second closest to making Nell's Super Six Pack. I went with the Cincinnati Bengals, man. Bengals are on a bye this week. They were in Miami taking on the Dolphins last weekend. I just like what Cincinnati has defensively. I know they had a little bit of a slip up against Pittsburgh, and you can say they had a slip up this past weekend against the Dolphins as well. But, man, I think when it gets cold outside, when it gets to December and January, the Bengals are going to be one of the final teams standing, man, and are going to be one of the teams that are in the driver's seat when it comes to the AFC, man. I just like their formula. The one thing that I am skeptical of is the run game. They were much more cognizant of getting that going this past weekend. But, yeah, I have my questions. But I think Joe Burrow, Chase, Higgins, that defense, they're going to get after some folks and make life difficult in the AFC, period. And think about it, guys. That defense, it's only the first month of the season. They're only going to get better. Nell's Super Six Pack, my top six teams in the NFL. You know how we start. We start with our three teams that are knocking on the door. I got the Buffalo Bills on the outside looking into the Super Six Pack. And America's probably going to say, Liddell, they won this past weekend. Pal, what are you talking about? Yeah, they did. But the Bills can't keep turning the damn football over thinking they're going to win football games. It's not sustainable. And their head coach, Joe Brady, trying to put the fear of God in James Cook via the media, saying that, yeah, like, if he keeps fumbling, he's going to see a decrease in his carries. We're going to see if he's about that action, boss. But I have the Bills on the outside looking in because I think they're one of the best teams in football. But their fatal flaw is hard to overlook, America. They don't value the football. And I don't think they're good enough defensively. Like, the teams, as we get to number six here, number six in the Super Six Pack, I got the Steelers. The reason I have Pittsburgh ahead of Buffalo is because clearly Pittsburgh is better defensively, and I think offensively they're starting to figure things out. Things are starting to come for them. I got this Pittsburgh Steelers coming in at number six in the Super Six Pack. And by the way, man, when it comes to Pittsburgh, man, I think the only thing in the way of the Pittsburgh Steelers is the Pittsburgh Steelers. Yes, we saw them fall to the Cleveland Browns. A lot of people probably tried to write them off after that. It would be not very wise of you to do that. Aaron Rodgers has thrown 9 touchdown passes over the past 3 games, guys, including 3 more this past weekend. The biggest reason I'm geeked up about Pittsburgh, though, one, I know what they are on defense, and then two, they got a running game. Jaylen Warren is one of the most dynamic weapons in all of the National Football League right now. And they've got things figured out. They're rolling right now, talking about the Pittsburgh Steelers. As far as their fate In week number six, Pittsburgh on the road taking on a desperate, desperate Tampa Bay Bucs team. I like the Steelers in that one. They're only 2.5-point favorites, but I like Pittsburgh in that one. Don't overthink it. Nell Super Six-Pack, my top six teams in the National Football League going into week six. You can begin a lineup on the phones with your top team in the NFL heading into week six. 310-840-4910. Coming in at number five, I got the Jacksonville Jaguars. They stole one across the pond against the Philadelphia Eagles. The thing that I loved this weekend about Jacksonville, yeah, I know how I get down, right? I like to judge people when their back's against the wall. I like to judge you when you're dealing with a little bit of adversity, not when it's 75 degrees and sunny. And on Sunday, the Jacksonville Jaguars only put up 19 points, and Trevor Lawrence got picked off. They turned the football over. That's not something, you know, that they've been accustomed to doing. It wasn't perfect for them. They dealt with, they dealt with a bunch of penalties across the pond. They were behind the chains a lot, and they put all of that to the side and ultimately left with a W. Wasn't sexy, wasn't pretty, but they found a way to win against a pretty damn good football team in Philadelphia, despite what people are going to say about them. Me, I'm people. I think Jacksonville's for real. I do. There's no other way to slice it here. But when it comes to the Jags, they got a matchup this weekend against the Houston Texans. If they lose that game, you can be – remember, I said it. That's going to be the beginning of their downhill slide and them losing that division. Just my thought. But for right now, Trevor Lawrence, the Prince who was promised, Liam Cohen, Travis Hunter, like that team – that team's got a swagger about them. And on defense, Anthony Campanelli coaching his ass off, they hit you. So shout out to the Jacksonville Jaguars. They come in at number five. Nell's Super Six Pack, my top six teams in the NFL entering week number six of the NFL season. Number four, I got the San Francisco 49ers. Linnell, they're all the way at four despite being undefeated? Yes, they are. I think the Niners have real questions defensively. I do. I think the Niners have real questions on that side of the football. I don't think they're good in the good enough in the secondary to handle number one wide receivers. Is why Jaxon Smith-Njigba constantly goes Kanye crazy versus that group. The health of Bosa throughout the season is going to be something to monitor. I still don't think their pass rush is super impactful. They got Mykal Williams back this past weekend. But, man, I just – defensively is my problem with San Fran. And they lost Deebo Samuel, who had been a pretty big weapon for them over the first month plus of the season. Not having Deebo, the defensive issues. They're getting some of their defensive guys back now, I would say. But the pass rush still, to me, simply not good enough for me to look at them as anywhere but higher than four. They're the fourth best team in the NFL. Niners fans, y'all a bunch of crybaby brats. They DM me. They tweet at me all day long, at Nell_BTP. Niners coming to number four. Number three, I got the Ravens. Lamar Jackson may be back this week. He might not be. I don't think he should play. I know how I feel about him and Caleb Williams when it comes to the injuries. Don't let it be something that lingers and costs you down the line. Have Lamar sit out till he's 110%. They proved that they can win with Snoop Huntley this past week against Atlanta. The defense playing the way that they did. Really the reason that I have them so high on this list. They're my Super Bowl pick in the AFC. I know how I feel about Baltimore. They play Cleveland this week. We're going to see whether or not they can keep pace, rather, in this AFC North with the Browns. I don't want Lamar to play. I think they should keep him out, like I continue to reiterate, till he is 110%. 310-840-4910. I want your top team in the NFL as I continue to run through Nell's Super Six Pack. My top six teams of football. Number two, I got the Minnesota Vikings. One of the last three unbeaten teams in football. Why do I have the Vikings over the Niners? I know that's what people are going to say. Why are the Vikings over the Niners? One, the Vikings defense is the clear-cut best defense in all the National Football League. And then this past week, offensively, you saw the Minnesota Vikings turn a corner. It was clearly Kyler's best game as a member of the Vikings. Over a 75% completion percent. I think it was 24 of 30. On the evening, did a good job playing on schedule, playing in rhythm. He had 51 yards on the ground, too, so he was still able to be special and do some of the special Kyler stuff off schedule. I think the big thing with Kyler, and I've said it all year long, they're going to get better offensively as the season progresses. By the time they get to the postseason, they may be viewed as the best team in the NFL. Honestly, it just depends on how that offense continues to progress. But you've got Justin Jefferson. You've got Jordan Addison. Your offensive line's a top five unit in football. TJ Hockenson's one of the best tight ends. They're a talented football team, guys. And then number one, should be no surprise, I got the Kansas City Chiefs. Do I need to give you an explanation? They're just the best team in football. Nell's Super Six Pack, top six teams in the NFL. The teams that are knocking on the door, three teams that were closest to making the list, the Eagles, the Bengals, the Bills. Then the six pack is as follows. Number six, the Steelers. Number five, the Jags. Number four, the Niners. Number three, the Ravens. Number two, the Vikings. Number one, the Kansas City Chiefs. 310-840-4910. You know how we get down. When we come back, your calls. Give me your top team in the National Football League next here on Westwood One Sports Night.
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18: Kevin Kugler here from Thursday Night Football on Westwood One. 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
1: Here I go on the mic, kicking sports to you on Westwood One Sports Night. Youngest in charge, Linnell Willingham, rocking out with you as we get you up to 3 a.m. Eastern Time. I'm going to start freestyling coming back from break because that's the type of bag I got. We got a lot more to get to as we're starting to dip our toes into them NFL waters. As we get you geared up for week number 6, you know how we do it, though, here on Westwood One Sports Night. I give you a fresh installment of the most highly anticipated power ranking segment and all of sports talk radio, Nell Super Six Pack. If you're just joining the program, we give you the three teams that are knocking on the door that were the closest to actually making the list. Those three teams, the Eagles, the Bengals, and the Bills, in that order. They could be on the list at a certain point throughout the year. The Bengals have been on the list already this year. The Bills have been on the list all season as well. This is their first time not on the list. 6-1, Steelers 6, Jags 5, Niners 4, Ravens 3, Vikings 2, Kansas City 1. 310-840-4910. Let's go to Brendan in Texas wanting to chime in. Brendan, what's going on, buddy?
2: Hi, Linnell. First time caller. Nice talking to you. I
1: appreciate you,
2: man. My top three for your six pack. I agree with you on the Chiefs. I honestly think the Jaguars are number two. I feel like everyone is overlooking them. I feel like they're going to do something different this year. And number three, I got Buffalo.
1: Yeah, I know people are going to, and I appreciate the call, buddy. I think Buffalo is going to be the one that I get the most pushback on, is what I would say, and I understand it. But my logic for the Bills not being on the list after being as high as like four on this list, it simply has to do with they don't protect the football. They don't protect the football. And until they begin to, I'm not going to take them seriously as a legitimate outfit in the AFC. That's just the reality of it, man. Hopefully they start protecting the football. If not, like, they're going to have some real big issues, man. Mike is in San Francisco. What up, Mike?
3: Hey, good evening. How you doing?
1: Doing good, man.
3: Hey, real quick, buddy. That list you put up there is trash, dude.
1: It's trash. Is it trash because your Niners aren't high enough? Is that why?
3: Whoa. I'm not a crybaby whiner, like you said. I'm a football fan.
1: Would you call him, brother, a crybaby whiner instead of a Niner? I like that.
3: No. I'm not one of them is when I said I'm a Niner.
1: No, I heard you. I heard you.
3: I'm sorry. All right. Hey, what I'm trying to say is Kansas City, they're not the best team. They're just not. I'm not angry at them, but they're not the best team. I don't know if you were watching our defense as closely as you claim to watch the league, man. I think we're
1: Who's defense?
3: Better than you say. Who's the best?
1: Whose defense are you talking about? You just said you. Hold on. You just said you're not a Niners fan. Then you just started to say.
3: I said I am a Niners fan. I'm not a crybaby whiner, is what I said.
1: Yes, you are, because you're complaining and crying about them being too low on the list. Brother, for the Niners defense to get, I don't want to use the word exposed, but for them to get run through the way that they did this past weekend, man, I don't know how you have confidence in them. You have no pass rush. How can you be considered a good defense if you can't get after the quarterback?
3: Five sacks is no pass rush?
1: You guys don't have a pass rush. It's not sacks. It's not what I'm judging you off of. They don't consistently impact the quarterback on a down in, down out basis. They don't. And you can look. They don't. Like, that's the biggest Achilles heel of this football team. And you know that.
3: And I appreciate you taking my call. I just think you're dead wrong.
1: That's okay. We can agree to disagree, brother. 310-840-4910. Yes, the Niners did have five sacks of Sam Darnold this past weekend, but man, you watched this football game. I mean, first of all, are we surprised at the Seahawks? Am I going to have the last laugh on Seattle? Because everybody calls in weekly and tells me I'm disrespecting them for not having them on the list or higher on the list. I'm the guy, remember, I'm the one that told you Sam Darnold sucks. All summer I kept telling you. What did I keep saying? The number one stat I kept giving you, he led the NFL in turnovers, yet they somehow won the Super Bowl. Well, you saw it this past week. He's taking too many sacks since he's came back, and he's throwing too many damn interceptions. The Seahawks going nowhere fast. Final hour of power coming up here on West Oakland Sports tonight. 310-840-4910. I want your calls on your top team in the NFL and then react to the Super Six Pack. Did I get it right? Did I get it wrong? Let me know. 310-840-4910. Appreciate you locking into the show, however you choose to do so. 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

0: heard the big voice guy, youngest in charge, Lynell Willingham, with you for one final hour as we get you up to 3 a.m. Eastern time here on What's With One Sports Night. Appreciate you being here with us tonight as we spent most of the night recapping game number 3 of the NLCS. We will get back into that coming up in about a half hour from now. But I want to, one, continue to roll through your calls, and then two, we're going to enter the Westwood One Sports Night pressure cooker coming up here in a second, give you my top four players, teams, coaches under the most pressure as we get geared up for week number 6. But if you're just now joining us, my Super Six Pack, the three teams that were closest to making the list, that were knocking on the door, as I like to say, Bills, Bengals, Eagles. Then coming in at number 6, the Pittsburgh Steelers. Number 5, the Jaguars. Number 4, the Niners. Number 3, the Ravens. Number 2, the Vikings. Number 1, the Kansas City Chiefs. Who's your top team in the National Football League? And then, excuse me, who's your top team in the National Football League? And then any issue with my list? 310-840-4910 is the number. Let's go to Chance in Alabama. What up, Chance?
1: What's up, man? I am no Niners guy, but I got Niners 1. I got Bills 2. I got Chiefs 3. I don't have a problem with you putting the Chiefs 1 because, you know, I guess of what they've done in the past. But, man, I just don't trust. They have no receiving core. And I don't.
0: We keep listing all these problems, but they're undefeated.
1: I get that. But I don't believe in them, man. I
0: feel it.
1: I think they're going to start to lose some games here soon. And I got a Niners 1, Bills 2, Chiefs 3, man. I think the Bills, they got to get this defense in order. And
0: giving the football away? I think I'm more concerned about them just giving James the ball Cook, away yeah. rather than I yeah, rather d- than the defense. Like, I think the defense has Cook potential.
1: Cook leads the league in fumbles for all running backs, and his coach called him out in the media today, which kind of ticked me off a little bit. You should do that behind closed doors.
0: Well, but, I hope they have the energy for Josh Allen's ass, who can't stop turning it over either. That's what I thought, but it's just my thought on it. Chance, I appreciate you as always, man. As far as the upcoming schedule for Kansas City, Sunday they host the Chargers. Then they are at Seattle on Sunday Night Football. Then they're at Denver, and they host the Jets, and they're at Atlanta. Then they host the Cardinals, at Buffalo, at the Rams, at the Bengals in 3 consecutive weeks. This is a tough stretch for Kansas City. They got a stretch of at Buffalo, at the Rams, at the Bengals, home for the Patriots, home for the Niners. Oof! That is a rough 5-game patch where you're going to find out what it is and what it ain't when it comes to the Kansas City Chiefs. Let's go to Boss out in Oakland. What's going on?
2: Hey, what's up with you, nephew? How's it going?
0: What it do, man? How you doing?
2: I'm doing spectacular, man. I ain't in the Maybach tonight. I'm in the Escalade. But I had to help you on a couple things, first of all. First of all, that's Black Caesar, man. You know what I'm talking about? When that song that you playing, that's one of the reasons why I like you so much, nephew, because I'm always picking up what you putting down. Okay, you know what I mean? That's James Brown, the greatest, the hardest working man in show business, and that song is called Boss.
0: Like, I knew I wasn't. Okay, wow. Look at Boss knowing the song called Boss.
2: Oh, I know the whole song, man. I got to make it look a little bit.
0: Do I get some credit, though, Boss? Boss, I'm 28 years old, name dropping James Brown. I know Ball, Boss. That's what I know.
2: Man, listen, you're the only guy I call in on. I'm at the top of the charts. I don't call in for nobody. I don't talk to nobody. These other guys be corny, but you're the youngest in charge, and you're doing it real large, man. You're spreading around all around the town, man. It's all, we loving what you're picking up. We loving what you're putting down. I just want to say this. I got to hurt your heart a little bit.
0: Go ahead.
2: Man, what the heck is going on with the Commanders and Jaden Daniels? Remember when they were talking about Caleb Williams and Jaden Daniels? Who should be first? Well, we know who shouldn't have been first. My God. You can't get the play right?
0: I got something for you, Boss. You my main man, so I get to kick it to you as realer than anybody else. Your Las Vegas Raiders are
2: trash.
0: The softest, most mentally fragile team in all of the NFL. We talk about a moral victory for a whole damn week after losing to Kansas City. Victories. Then you go on the road and get bust upside the head, chain snatched off, bike stolen. I mean, good gracious,
2: yeah.
0: Boss.
2: Yeah, chain.
0: I mean, it was embarrassing,
2: chain
0: brother.
2: Snatched off too.
0: It was embarrassing. Boss. From now on, Boss's calls will be limited to 45 seconds. That's an executive decision made by the youngest in Charles Linnell Willingham. Boss, it was a great call too. Like, damn, man. You can try again next time. I know you mean well, Boss. 310-840-4910. He's just so comfortable. That's a damn shame. Myron in Dallas, comfortable and doesn't swear. Hello, Myron.
3: No, I don't. And he took it. He was right. It's technically it's a James Brown song, but it's actually
0: it was sampled, right?
3: No, he had it's his band, Maceo and Fred Wesley. They were the JBs, and then they became JB All Stars. And that was them breaking away from James Brown. So that was one of the first songs that they played, you know, as far as breaking away. So he was right. It's technically James Brown, you know, he's getting some royalties off of it. But it's a JB song. And we used to do the Soul Train line to it back in the day.
0: Okay. Look. I know about to tighten up now, Myron. Look.
3: Yeah. You need to tighten up on that six pack, buddy.
0: what do you got? What's your issue with the six pack, Myron?
3: Mine is I think Minnesota should be number one because of them being, because of them being undefeated and the way that defense is playing. I mean, it's been consistent, right? Well, other teams other than San Francisco's been kind of up and down. And now when you look at that offense, look like it's going to gel and come together, I think they're going to be a formidable opponent going down in December and January. And let me end with this.
0: Hey, Myron, you sound like you listen to Westwood One Sports Night every night, brother. I'm going to let you run. I appreciate the call. We got some others. I appreciate you as always, man. 310-840-4910. You know, when we did Predictions Week, and I had the Vikings in the Super Bowl, the amount of trolling that happened and people commenting on it, it's still actively getting comments on it. Now the comments starting to change on social media, at Nell_BTP, NELL_BTP on every social media platform. But over the past couple of days, every week that goes past that they win, they're like these random fans that'll comment on it and say, see, I told you. Like, no, I told you. 310-840-4910 is the number. Give me your top team in the National Football League. Bert is in Baltimore. What's going on, Bert?
4: Hey, brother. You know I'm one to give credit where credit's due. So definitely a strong call on the Vikings. But aren't we forgetting some of your other predictions before you go grandstanding?
0: Like what? like what?
4: Dallas in the NFC, and remind me who you had them playing in the AFC that you were just screaming about them making you look stupid yesterday.
0: Oh, that was Dallas that I was screaming about.
4: Oh, that was just Dallas. Okay. Well, see, I may need
0: the Browns. I made
4: them,
0: a Browns prediction.
4: One for two, you got it
0: I'm
4: covered.
0: Hold on, the Browns. I'm right on the Browns. Right.
4: So far. I am shocked, and you're also on point with that division. They're all over
0: wide
4: 500
0: open.
4: Again, somehow.
0: For sure, yeah.
4: Yep. And I tell you what, I agree. If your question was, who do you think the top three teams will be by the end of the regular season, I'm all about the Vikings because I agree with you 100%. I think their offense is going to get stronger and stronger as Kyler becomes more comfortable. They very well may have the best record in the NFL by the end of the season. However, if you ask me now, I would tell you San Francisco, they're 5-0 with a 61-point differential. Jacksonville has a 53-point differential, even though they lost at Denver. And then I'd put the Chiefs over the Vikings because Pat Mahomes is better than he could beat the Vikings all
0: real quick, Bert, because I respect your ball knowledge. When it comes to the NFC East, 10 seconds or less, who do you think comes out of this division?
4: Oh, God. Dude, I've been racking my brain on that one. I mean,
0: I genuinely think all four teams have a shot.
4: The Eagles. You had to put a gun to my head to get an answer.
0: I appreciate
4: how
0: you,
4: about
0: man.
4: Nobody? Can they forfeit and not have a playoff team this year?
0: Well, that's unfortunately, that is not a reality, my friend. Bert, I appreciate you as always, doggy. Enjoy your morning, man. 310-840-4910. You got me started on the NFC East. The current landscape of the East, man. It's bonkers, is how I would put it. We're going to enter the Westwood One Sports Night pressure cooker coming up here momentarily. I'll give you the top four teams, players, and coaches that are under the most pressure as we get geared up for week number 6 of the NFL season. One thing we're going to do next week is play a little bit of NFL contender or pretender. We're starting to get closer to Halloween. Remember, if you've been here all summer, I told you what it is and what it ain't, right? Because of the current culture of preseason, training camp, it's going to take us till about Halloween to start really getting concrete answers on the strengths and weaknesses of the top teams in the NFL. There is a team right now that I think is super intriguing in terms of where they could be by season's end. I couldn't talk you into them being a title contender now, but by season's end, I may be able to, depending on how things shake out. And they're not getting a whole lot of love, but are the Patriots back? Are the Patriots back? This is 2 weeks in a row. We have seen them ball out of control against two pretty formidable opponents in Vegas and Buffalo. So I think if you're a Patriots fan, that team is starting. It's only a 2-week sample size, though, but starting to.

0: top team in football. Bill is in Michigan, wants to check in. Bill, what's going on?
1: Hey, how you doing, man? I've been listening to you a long time. First
0: appreciate
1: call.
0: You, man.
1: Listen, nobody talks about Jared Goff, man. He leads the league in yards passing, no interceptions, 12 touchdowns. I mean, he's playing elite quarterbacking right now, and nobody's talking about him.
0: No, he is. And guess what? In my household, nobody talked about me winning my franchise playing on rookie. Right. I mean, they haven't played anybody yet to this point. Like that to me is the only thing with Detroit. Now, I think Detroit is a beneficiary of a cupcake ass schedule. And by season's end, yeah, they'll have a cute record. But when it's time to shake a leg or lose one in January and it's win or go home, I don't have them beating the top teams in the NFC. I think their defense stinks. I think there are still major questions about the offensive line. And when you pressure Jared Goff's not good. I appreciate you as always, man. 310-840-4910 is the number. Jared Goff's numbers are impressive. But, like, look, we do this every year with Jared Goff, right? Like, he's a regular season-ass quarterback. And let me put it in a better way, if I'm being real. He's a quarterback that thrives when it's 75 and sunny. Honestly. Like, that's what happens. He is that type of dude where when he's not protected, when he's forced to make plays off schedule, he's not anywhere near as effective, as impactful. And because of that, like, it's hard for me to take the Lions seriously. Their defense, here's the thing. Jared Goff has been good. I think their defense is so bad that it's overshadowing how he's playing. They're awful defensively. They may be the worst unit in all of the National Football League. And Kelvin Shepard, their defensive coordinator, the most tone-deaf Bama on the East Coast. I mean, seriously. Him at the podium last week, hooting and hollering. Nobody want to hear that, man. Put a better product on the field and shut the hell up. 310-840-4910, the number here on Westwood One Sports Night. Lance is in San Diego. What's going on, Lance?
2: What's going on, man?
0: What up,
2: How's
0: dog?
2: Going
0: swell, right, man. Appreciate it.
2: At first, I wanted to hate on the Vikings that you got them at two, but, like, I mean, a Brian Flores defense, their offense hasn't really been healthy. Kyler is going to get better. So I low-key like that pick. I gotta see where you're coming from with the Steelers. Like, I just don't get it. You got them at six?
0: I got them at six. So the team that was the closest to making the list was Buffalo. So it was between Buffalo and Pittsburgh to be that sixth spot. I think defensively, Pittsburgh clearly two or three steps ahead of where Buffalo is. And then right now, I trust the Steelers' offense more than I trust the Bills' offense. What do I mean by that? They don't value the football. It's for them to have the turnover issues that they're having to start this year, knowing that that's how they got eliminated from the postseason. My grandmother had a saying, bro, man. She said, a hard head makes a soft ass. But right now, the Bills' ass is soft as hell. You're doing the same thing.
2: Yeah, yeah. All right, that's fair. But, like, I mean, I don't know. The Steelers' offense is kind of getting, like, Aaron Rodgers looks good, but Jalen Warren is kind of carrying them. Pittman's out.
0: DK's been out, too. I feel like that's to their advantage, brother. Like, they're doing it with one hand tied behind their back right now.
2: I guess. I just don't see them being better than, like, a Rams team. Or, like, to be honest, you got the Bills on it.
0: You're breaking up, brother. I'm going to have to drop you. I appreciate you as always, man. Robert is in Texas wanting to check in. Robert, what's going on?
3: Yes, sir. Checking in. It's perfect. It's beautiful, and it's about to storm. But, yeah, I just can't. It's like right before the storm, everything's falling down and blowing. It's beautiful. I can't imagine. Mm-hmm. All these teams are just so close, and everybody is saying, I know this and I know that. I don't know anything. That's what I'll tell you.
0: That's how I feel right now, man. Wait till we get around Halloween or something.
3: Yeah, I think there's so many glaring weaknesses with every team that's good. You're like, Josh Allen does this, and this guy does, you know, Jared Goff does this, and then this guy, Kyler Murray, gets to the playoffs and he's terrible. And this guy, who's not flawed? We're all flawed. They're all flawed.
0: For sure.
3: Like, I don't have any idea what's going to happen, and I don't see how anybody.
0: If I had to tell you, you know, life or death here, give me one team that's the best. Who would you land on?
4: I would

0: have to go with the common denominator of the Chiefs making it through every bad thing and good thing, you know, player wreck a car, get hurt, whatever. Like, they just go and they win. And I can't, Aaron Rodgers has been great in the regular season so many times. He's got one Super Bowl. He is a regular season quarterback.
1: I think what we're seeing right now from Rodgers, this is the best Rodgers has looked since he was wearing a Packers uniform, as far as I'm
0: concerned. No, you're right. No. I'm not discounting. You're right. He looks way better than I thought he could look at this age. You're 100% right. I'm not. You're right.
1: Hey, brother, I appreciate you chiming in. As always, man, enjoy the rest of your night. Enjoy the sounds of the rain. I go to sleep to rain noises. Here we go. I'm peeling the curtain back. I fall asleep when I'm ready to go to bed. And maybe this is, maybe if I turned the rain sounds on earlier, I would go to bed earlier. But I have tried it, by the way. It doesn't work. I go to rain sounds. There's this like live 24-hour rain thing, and it makes the TV go pitch black. It's honestly the best thing ever. I was doing an appearance at a Regency Furniture. They were having like a liquidation sale, and they had all the Tempur-Pedics back there. I laid on a Tempur-Pedic, the new Tempur-Pedic Black. I mean, if we don't have Tempur-Pedic as a sponsor, here we go. I'm pitching it. Tempur-Pedic Black. You want to talk about the best sleep that you could possibly get? The sound system is built into it, perfect for my rain lovers that love to go to sleep listening to rain. It rocks you back and forth while you're sleeping. You can set a timer on this bad boy. I'm getting sleepy just thinking about it, man. So shout out to Tempur-Pedic. But no, man. Look, it's going to take us, like the last caller was saying, it's going to take us some time. And I've been saying it since preseason. It's going to take us some time to collect data and figure out what it is and what it ain't when it comes to the top teams in the National Football League. But by Halloween, I think we'll have a better gauge on it. We're going to play a little contender or pretender next week here on Westwood One Sports Night, so make sure you're locked for that. Then I'll begin to peel the curtain back a little bit and tell you how I feel. Corey is in Baltimore wrapping up calls on the top team in the NFL. Corey, what up?
2: What's up, Butcher Dog? I got a bold prediction for you, man.
1: What's going on?
2: Now, our next four games is the Titans, the Vikings, the Cowboys, and the Jags.
1: Mm-hmm.
2: At first, I said we're going to go 1-3, but you know what? Al sorry ass is going to get a Titans their first win.
1: Wow.
2: And if we go up Minnesota and get our ass kicked like I predict we are, if they don't fire them two balloon heads, man, I just want to go old school and just take them by the shoulders and shake their ass unconscious, man. I'm telling you, dude, man, yo, this season is done for me, dog. When they blew it up Pittsburgh, man, when Jalen, whatever his name is,
1: Jalen Warren.
2: Oh, my God, dude, man. Oh, my God, dog.
1: I think that's the surprising part about what happened this Sunday. With Buckner and the boys they got along that front seven, I was surprised to see them get ran.
2: Man, they was on the field too long, man. They was on the field.
1: Well, the offense is Daniel Jones. Daniel Jones is god-awful, Corey. I mean, we've been talking about it all summer, though, bro. So it's not like this ain't a surprise to us. But he's even worse than I thought.
2: I told you, man, I was all about contract, man. Let them play that contract out before you extend that fool, man. So now you tied to this simple dude until...
1: And then you know what's the other part about it was really going... The next regime that comes in, it makes this job less attractive because of his contract.
2: Man. Yeah, man. That's what I'm saying, man. Like, I don't know who else can she turn to. If she fire Shane Steichen, I know you ain't going to try to put that, what's his name, Lua Rumor, whatever his name is.
1: I think Jeff Saturday and Peyton Manning are on the way.
2: Huh?
1: I think, you heard me, I think Carly's about to go rogue. She's a fan first, bro, remember that. I think Jeff Saturday and Peyton Manning are coming to the rescue before we know it.
2: No, hell no, dog, no.
1: I'm going to let you run on that. You gave me a bold prediction, I'll give you a bold prediction. We got about a half hour left to go here on Westwood One Sports Night. When we come back, we'll enter the Westwood One Sports Night pressure cooker. 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
16: This week's Findlay Cadillac Henderson Player Performance of the Week is from the world of soccer, and it goes to one that many will call the GOAT, Lionel Messi, retired from his Argentina duties in a way that only a GOAT could. The script called for at least one more goal from Messi, and the 39-year-old delivered. With the wave of his left foot, he emphatically dispatched a penalty into the roof of the net in the 71st minute.
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16: Messi scored that goal and had 2 assists last week versus Benin in a 3-0 victory. Messi's 208th and final game for Argentina ended with his 126th goal as the legendary number 10 played his last game in international soccer after 21 years, 2 Copa America titles, and a World Cup.
15: That was the Findlay Cadillac Player Performance of the Week, brought to you by Findlay Cadillac Henderson.
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0: What?
1: This is Westwood One Sports Night. 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
2: What is this from, bro? Oh. Westwood One Sports Night continues. Oliver's geeking behind the glass. 310-840-4910 is how you hit us up. We're going to recap an electric Game 3 of the NLCS coming up here in a second. But before we do that, we do what we always do on Wednesday nights here on Westwood One Sports Night. 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
1: 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Ooh-wee! Whose feet are to the fire as we get ready for the week? 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
2: 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Week 6 edition of the Westwood One Sports Night Pressure Cooker. Top four players, coaches, teams under the most pressure as we get geared up for the week coming up in the National Football League. Coming in at number 4, the Raiders. Yeah, we were just dunking on them. But they're under an immense amount of pressure. They got their face kicked in by the New England Patriots last weekend, 45-17. After that emotional loss at home to Kansas City, I've been calling them mentally fragile all week because their response, simply not good enough. They're back at home this weekend taking on, the Buffalo Bills. And I've kind of hinted at it all season long. As Vegas progresses throughout the season, if they win some games, they could end up having one of the best home field advantages in all the NFL. If they don't, it could be a reverse home field advantage. Home field disadvantage is how I would describe it. Their head coach, Clint Kubiak, well aware of their need for crowd support, he issued this challenge to Raider Nation earlier today.
3: We need the silver and black there. We need our fans. We need their support. We know there's going to be plenty of Buffalo fans, but you know, just the energy of being back in our building, you know, getting to play in front of our fans on Sunday is it's very exciting for our team. So our players are looking forward to, you know, to giving them our best, but just to see our fans and, you know, see them tailgating there early before the game, it just brings so much energy to myself and to our whole team.
2: I'll be honest, it's the game that I'm struggling to get a read on the most. I don't trust Buffalo because I can't trust a team that just doesn't value the football. I also am looking at the Raiders sideways after how they acted last week in Foxborough. Like, you can't have everyone giving you a moral win and then you go get your doors blown off by a team that I think you're better than. So the Raiders come in at number 4 in the Westwood One Sports Night Pressure Cooker. Number 3, Jalen Hurts. Philadelphia went across the pond last week and almost got the best victory of week number 5 of the NFL season. When you consider who they were missing, no Lane Johnson, no Devontae Smith, no Saquon Barkley. Jalen Hurts put the team on his back, man. Played pretty damn well. Wasn't good enough, though, ultimately. Philadelphia back in action this weekend against the Carolina Panthers, whose pass defense has been god-awful this year. Jalen Hurts has an opportunity in a wide-open NFC East to keep pace here and kind of set the tone of who's the best team. There's been some consternation this week, though, about a comment made about play calling after Sunday's game across the pond. Nick Sirianni and Jalen Hurts answered the questions about the play calling issues.
4: It's not my place, and we're prepared. I'm prepared as a quarterback to not worry about those things. I'm honoring the play call, honoring the things that are coming in the game. When I'm up at night, yeah, I think about, man, should I have said something or should I have took a step back and said, wait. But ultimately, there's a commitment to that and going out there and executing. And so this was one where it did not work in our favor.
2: Yeah. It's the reality of things for Jalen Hurts. There was some talk surrounding Jalen Hurts and his appetite for Nick Sirianni's play calling is the best way that I could put it. Jalen Hurts is media trained. He's never going to say anything to get himself in trouble or to make himself look bad. But, man, it is what it is, man, when it comes to the Eagles. I think they're going to figure it out at some point. Am I rooting for it? No, because I'm a Commander fan. But reality is that defense is legit. They proved it Sunday. Number two, in the Westwood One Sports Night Pressure Cooker, the Houston Texans. Why are they under pressure? They picked up their first win last weekend against the Tennessee Titans. This week, they're taking on the Jaguars across the pond. If they win this game, they move to 2-4. Jaguars will move to 4-2. They play each other again before the season's out, and Houston would have a game on them. So if they want to come back and win this division, which people think they have a slight chance of doing, you got to pick up the victory coming up this weekend. They'll have some extra help in doing so. Starvin' Marvin Harrison Jr., baby, now a part of the Houston Texans. Here's what Starvin' Marvin had to say about being in H-Town.
0: Just excitement, man. Always, you know, watch Texas from afar. Obviously, just watching CJ, so it's pretty surreal to be able to play with him now again. And like I said, just help him out the best I can.
2: He's 6'3", 215, and plays and talks like he's 5'7", 160. He plays and talks that way. I don't know what's up with Marvin Harrison Jr. I hope he figures it out here in Arizona, but Brad just is soft as far as I'm concerned. Number one in the Westwood One Sports Night Pressure Cooker is Dan Quinn. It's Dan Quinn. I fully expect Washington to go on the road and beat the Niners this weekend. It's just what they do in terms of over the span of my lifetime. That's just who they are. They win the game that they have no damn business winning after a major letdown. I think Dan Quinn still got a stranglehold on the Commanders' locker room. But the losses, if they keep piling up, that locker room is going to turn on Dan Quinn. He's got to be better this weekend. And bottom line, they've got to get a W. Here was Dan Quinn earlier this week addressing the elephant in the room.
5: That we pride ourselves on those moments at the end of the game. And after the first down run, you know, still trying to gain more for the kick. Right call is honestly like we can go clock it early. And don't put ourselves in that spot, and that is that's my responsibility. Nobody else's.
2: I love Dan Quinn taking accountability, responsibility. It's what he's supposed to do. I've cooled off on the situation now that we've gotten a Wednesday. I'm not as pissed as I was because I understand, one, the division's wide open, and then, two, we just got a vintage Jaden Daniels performance. That was the best performance we've seen from Jaden Daniels since 2024. As far as I'm concerned, he balled out of control this past weekend, accounting for damn near 300 yards of total offense by himself. They play the Niners in San Francisco on Monday. We'll have every angle of that covered for you right here on Westwood One Sports Night. And that is Westwood One Sports Night Pressure Cooker. Number four, the Raiders. Number three, Jalen Hurts. Number two, the Texans. Number one, Dan Quinn. You know who's under the pressure cooker right now? Who's in the pressure cooker right now? Excuse me. The Los Angeles Dodgers, down 3-0 after they lost to the Brewers tonight 6-2. The story of this game is the decision made by each manager, Pat Murphy, Dave Roberts, with their starting pitcher. For Pat Murphy, he decided to sit his starting pitcher, Robert Gasser, after Gasser was absolute gas, his sinker dominant to start this baseball game. He lasted 5 innings, and when they went to Ebner Uribe, he walked 3 straight batters. And then you see Will Smith enter and hit a double off the wall after going 1-for-25 to that point in the postseason. Just stuff that only happens in October. The decision, though, by the Brewers manager to pull Pat Murphy to then ultimately go I'm blanking on the damn name of the closer from tonight. Holy cow, this is what happens when you're doing radio 2:40 in the morning. DL Hall, excuse me, coming in, giving you 2 1/3, retiring 7 batters over the span of 28 pitches, and then McGill finishes it up. The decision, though, the decision by Pat Murphy to not leave Gasser in longer. Who knows what happens if he would have chose to ride with the hot hand. We saw what happened to Dave Roberts, who decided to ride with the hot hand. Blake Snell was, I mean, all gas, no brakes tonight, doing everything he could to keep the Dodgers in it after Yamamoto wet the bed in game two. He was like a man possessed, man, dominating with the fastball. He had that look in his eyes all night. Retired 14 straight batters before giving up 2 straight homers. You wonder if Dave Roberts should have pulled him sooner. I don't think you can play with hindsight like that. He was dominant throughout. They're down 3-0, and a lot of folks looking like, hey, maybe this series is wrapped up. This show going to wrap up coming up on the other side of the break. We end the show the same way each and every night. Our guy Denton Day puts the show to bed. Denton, what do you got for us?
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1: Here the heck I am, baby. One final segment left to go. Here on What's the One Sports Tonight. You know who it is. Youngest in charge, kicking it with you. 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Right here on What's the One Sports Tonight. 11 p.m. to 3 a.m. Eastern Time every Sunday through Wednesday. I'm with you on Saturdays as well, 7 p.m. to 11 p.m. Eastern Time for College Saturday. Now, should be an entertaining one coming up this week as we got a very, very good big noon kickoff between Indiana and Ohio State. I am actually going to go with the Buckeyes because I think Julian Sand's going to outplay Josh Uver. I don't think very highly of either of those two quarterbacks, so... There's that. Our guy Denton Day ends the show by putting us to bed each and every night. Denton, what do you got for us tonight? I feel like it's something that's probably going to upset me.
2: It could upset you. It could make you happy. I don't know. It's all about perspective. But I stumbled across... So Halloween is coming up here in a couple of weeks, and Wingstop wants to get in on the festivities. They are unveiling for a limited time. Heavy emphasis on limited time. But they are unveiling for a limited time a collaboration with Sour Patch Kids, meaning they are unveiling Sour Patch Kid flavored wings, or rather, a better way of describing it is wings based off of Sour Patch flavors in correlation with the brand.
1: Stupid.
2: You're not interested?
1: Bad business move. Rick Ross' big ass need to chill the hell out. All right. Like, we got to chill when it comes to them collabing with Sour Patch Kid. Like, that's just nasty, bro. If they want to get in on Halloween festivities, why don't they? I don't know. I don't have an idea for them. But, I mean,
2: well, I think candy the idea coated is that you don't need to.
1: Well, yeah. I mean, well, no. I'm not going to say that, then. I understand marketing, and so do you. Like, you have to, if your establishment is not leaning into Halloween, you're not doing it right.
2: Yeah,
1: everybody's
2: yeah,
1: doing it, though.
2: I agree with that. But you don't need to unveil new flavors. Hey,
1: well, that was,
2: wear a costume, get half off boneless.
1: Right. You know? Well, then
2: what
1: that
2: did
1: would
2: you
1: cost
2: do every
1: money.
2: Thursday where you were in college? You went to wing night.
1: Yeah, exactly.
2: Yeah, Tuesday. Your Tuesday was boneless. Thursday during Thursday night football, it was bone in.
1: It's like, that's crazy how every college town in America was saying, what was the wing spot that we was going to? Drover's. Oh, my God. I thought of it. If you're listening out in West Virginia or Pittsburgh right now, shout out to Drover's Wings, bro. Drover's Wings was like that, dog. Big-ass wings. Definitely GMO shot up.
2: I would. You need that. I would be interested in trying it. I don't want to pay for it. That's my dilemma. I'd be interested in trying it. I've tried, like, some wacky things.
1: What's the craziest thing that you've tried?
2: Well, so I have a list of things. I haven't tried all these things, but I have a list of things, and I want to play a game of Would You Rather. So it's going to be the Wingstop Wing, Sour Patch Kid, Red Berry flavor. What does that mean? I don't really know, bro. But
1: don't mess with my chicken, though, bro. Like, chicken's such a delicacy. Like,
2: so I'm going to give you a bunch of different options, and you got to pick one or the other. It's either going to be the Wingstop Wing or this crazy thing that another company has done. So I'm going to start you with one that I have actually had before. This was one of the crazier things I've had. Sheetz had a Dr. Pepper-flavored barbecue sauce. Would you rather Dr. Pepper-flavored barbecue sauce or these Wingstop Sour Patch Kids?
1: Sheetz Dr. Pepper barbecue sauce, because I can see how that works.
2: It was terrible.
1: Really?
2: Oh, what did it taste like? Dr. Pepper.
1: And like that's the problem.
2: That's not, yeah, that is the problem. I got 10 wings, and by wing number 4, you're like, dude, what is this?
1: Yeah.
2: I imagine it's actually very similar to what the Sour Patch thing would taste like. Where like the first one or two, you might be like, okay, I kind of get it. And then by midway through wing 4, you're like, dude, get this away from me immediately. This stinks.
1: The only thing that the Sour Patch thing can have going, I'm a big, like, flavor, like, combo dude. Like, I love chocolate-covered pretzels.
2: Oh, the best.
1: Because of, like, sweet and salty. Imagine, like, sour and savory. Like, if you've got lemon pepper, imagine if you got, like, something like that with something sweet to go with it. I don't know.
2: I could see that, like, if you want to do, like, a, well, I guess the lemon could kind of be the sweetness in lemon pepper. But if you want to do like a maple lemon pepper.
1: Right. Something like,
2: but like, I don't know, with the, like a sugary berry kind of. Yeah, there's levels to the sugar of it. All right. Continuing on here on, or would you rather? Would you rather the Wingstop wing or a pink lemonade flavored Cheeto? These are all real
1: that
2: things.
1: That would probably, so I used to dip my Cheetos in Kool-Aid. When I used to eat Cheetos, I would pour my cup of juice and I would literally dip my Cheeto in it, let it get soggy, and then eat it. So I would probably would like that.
2: Okay, so you'd be in on the pink lemonade Cheetos.
1: I'd be in on the pink lemonade Cheetos, yeah.
2: How about a cherry cola Oreo?
1: I don't like cherries. Cherry Coke? Like a cherry Coke?
2: Yeah. Well, Oreo? They say cola because they can't use Coke, but yes, okay, cherry Coke.
1: Or the wings? Yeah, I'd probably do the cola. The wing thing, like, there's nothing. It's the worst idea ever in the history of Wingstop. I'm going to keep it 8 more than 92. Wingstop does a great job. This is a terrible ass idea.
2: Okay, just wait. How about a Grillo's pickle smoothie?
1: Just wait. It's crazy. What else is coming up? Say that again.
2: A Grillo's pickle smoothie.
1: First of all, pickles, if they're not on a chicken sandwich, the hell with them. Or a burger, the hell with them.
2: I'm sorry. So, if you have ever thought of ordering a pickle smoothie, you need to be locked up.
1: Yeah, like that's some. Like literally.
2: I don't know what you do for work. I don't want you contributing to society with your ideas. I don't need any of that. If you go out of your way to spend your hard-earned American currency or foreign currency, I don't care where your currency's from, but if you're spending real currency on a pickle smoothie, you got to get some help.
1: You have real issues. 1,000%.
2: How about Van Leeuwen's ranch-flavored ice cream?
1: Card pass. Ew.
2: So the wings.
1: Like, that's... Yeah,
2: these are real things. Again,
1: I would take the wings over ranch-flavored ice cream. Like, I almost, like, barfed in my mouth just thinking of it, bro. Ew.
2: How about Bush's Rocket Pop baked beans? Remember, like,
1: Hold on. I was about to say, okay. Like the popsicle.
2: I was about to say, don't get too graphic there with the movie on the stream.
1: Nah. But I thought, so what I thought you were saying originally when you said it, I thought you was about to tell me, shout out to Rocket Power. I used to have Rocket Power, not one. I used to have Rocket Power, the game on PS2. One of the best games ever, bro. I thought you were going to say Pop Rocks inside of Bush's baked beans. Like, that's like that's the first thing I initially thought when you said that. And I was about to say,
2: All right, would you rather these Wingstop Sour Patch wings or, this is a real thing, Taco John's 5-Hour Energy Shot Hot Sauce? It's hot sauce combined with caffeine.
1: No, heart attack waiting to happen.
2: No. Who came up with that one? Lord,
1: like,
2: have
1: that's
2: mercy.
1: Awful. I mean, they should have a weight disclaimer on that. You should not try this if you're over this and your blood pressure is this high.
2: A board of directors approved that. How about the jalapeno M&Ms? You ever had jalapeno M&Ms?
1: First of all, jalapeno.
2: I've actually had these before. Yeah, so like, ew. I got them. I didn't buy a bag of them. What we did was, thank there's God. An M&M store in Times Square. Okay. I went with my dad, and he had this crazy idea. He's like, I'm going to get some of every M&M, and I'm going to put it in a bag and shake it up, and you have to try it. And I hate mint. I don't like mint chocolate. So I'm like, really? Desperately okay. trying to not get mint chocolate, and I pull out a jalapeno M&M. It was the weirdest experience ever. I grabbed a second one.
1: Jeez. Yeah. Why did you, just to confirm that it
2: just
1: was?
2: Just to like see. It actually ended up not being terrible. It was like the sweet heat.
1: What other wacky flavors did they have?
2: So that was probably the strange is probably not even the right word, because somebody, I went last year with my wife, and those still were there, so somebody clearly likes them. But they have a lot of, like, peanut butter, a lot of pretzels, peanut butter and jelly. They have, like, strange, but not, like, terribly weird. They don't have, like, a Swedish fish M&M or anything like
1: something
2: that.
1: Something else I love doing, I used to love making a good PB&J, cutting it triangle style, and then dipping it in, like, whole milk, letting the bread get soggy with the peanut butter. Oh, it was so good.
2: I noticed you like dipping your food in things.
1: Mm-hmm. I like
2: fries in a milkshake. Pristine.
1: Only Wendy's Frosties would I do that with, because, like, they're super salty on the fries, and, like, that salty-sweet combo. Oh, it's great. Oliver's telling me I got to shut up in 20 seconds. So thank you all for being here. I'm back with you this weekend for College Saturday Now, 7 p.m. to 11 p.m. I'm here with you, 11 p.m. to 3 a.m. Sunday through Wednesday here on Westwood One Sports Night. Thank you to Oliver. Thank you to Denton. Most importantly, thank you for your calls. Drake Tolan, that bad Pete Sousa.
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0: On Sports Night, here's Linnell Willingham.
1: All righty, what's up? Sports Night continues. Youngest in charge, Linnell Willingham, kicking it with you as I get you up to 3 a.m. Eastern time, reacting to an electric finish of game number 3 of the NLCS. The Brewers taking a commanding 3-0 series lead after their 6-2 win earlier tonight. And look, the reality has now set in. It should have been set in for the Dodgers. Your backs are against the wall. It's officially shake a leg or lose one time. It's officially crap or get off of the pot time. It's officially get down or lay down time if you're Dave Roberts and the LA Dodgers. Down 3-0. The question is, are they going to get swept? 310-840-4910. I don't believe they'll get swept. I also don't believe this series is over yet. And I know, some of the last callers said, well, Linnell, if they haven't done it for 3 games this series, and as far as their struggles at the plate, it's been all postseason long, what makes you think now is the time? Dodger fans, did you think Will Smith was going to have that double off the wall when he did? Why is now the time? Because now's the time, damn it. Now's the time because now's the time. Your backs are officially against the wall. You lose again, and you go from being one of the biggest villains in Major League Baseball history to one of the biggest disappointments in Major League Baseball history. That's the reality facing the Los Angeles Dodgers right now. So maybe that pressure, right? Maybe that pressure gets them to perform better at the plate. They say it all the time. Pressure either busts pipes or makes diamonds. We're going to figure out in real time whether or not the LA Dodgers are Q-Bigs or Konya. We're going to find out. All $3 billion of that payroll, somebody got to get a hit, brother man. 310-840-4910 is the number. Speaking of getting a hit, Shohei Ohtani got a hit tonight. He was hit by a pitch, and he got walked. If you were listening earlier in the show, I think Shohei missed a brilliant opportunity to rally this group. I know it's not in his personality at all, but like if he would have just charged the mound and started yelling Chinese expletives at the Dodger Stadium would have been turned. People would have been going crazy, but that's not in his personality. They needed a spark. I thought that could have been the spark. Let's get to the phones. 310-840-4910. Mike is in Florida, been waiting the longest. Mike, what's up, buddy?
2: Hey, yeah, I just wanted to agree with you that I don't think they'll get swept because that's pretty hard to do. But, boy, they sure are hidden.
1: Yeah, but, man.
2: But the bottom line for me is anybody but the Dodgers this year. I want to see somebody new winning a championship.
1: I feel that. I think a lot of the country feels that way. I appreciate the call, Mike. Look, if you're of the mindset of, hey, I'm tired of seeing this group win, one, it's only been back-to-back World Series. So what do you mean you're tired of seeing them win? It's only been 2 years in a row. I get that. I get the fatigue that happens. It happens all the time in pro sports. We saw it with the Golden State Warriors. We saw it this past year with the Oklahoma City Thunder. We saw it with the Kansas City Chiefs in the National Football League. You want parity. You want new winners. This Dodger team, though, man, I think they don't get enough credit as far as I'm concerned. What do I mean by that? They don't get enough credit because I think people think it's easy to just have a bunch of talented dudes on a roster and have it work. I think people take for granted the different personalities that exist within that clubhouse, the different ups and downs that you have throughout the course of a 162-game season. I don't think people take that into account. And even in this postseason, when they've been ice cold at the plate and people are probably looking at one another saying, "Pfft, his bum ass. He making all this money, can't even get a hit." It's easy to second guess yourself. It's easy to turn your back on one another. It's why Dave Roberts, one of the best managers in the history of Major League Baseball, the ability to manage personalities, the ability to keep everybody on the same page. But man, the job gets a hell of a lot harder when you're down 3-0. 310-840-4910. Michael is in San Diego wanting to check in. Mike, what's going on, buddy?
3: What's up, the youngest in charge?
1: What it do, baby? How you doing?
3: Yeah, so I don't think your logic is off because it ain't over till it's over. The Dodgers are the Dodgers, and everybody wants to be a Brewers fan, but I'm saying it ain't over till it's over. And the quote, like the quote from the movie Rocky with Apollo, when he says, "There is no tomorrow. There is no tomorrow." Dodger fans, I'm a Padre fan, but I'm still rooting for the Dodgers. I still love the Dodgers.
1: As you should, brother. As you should, brother. I'm glad real can recognize real is how I put it. I appreciate the call, man. 310-840-4910. Remember, you can hit us up in the YouTube chat as well. Just search Westwood One Sports Tonight. Shy Sox 95 says, it's baseball. Anybody in the playoffs can win. If you disagree, you don't know ball. He's got Tiger Woods mugshot as his avi. So that's says a lot about you, Shy Sox. 310-840-4910 is the number here on Westwood One Sports Night. In terms of them being a villain, in America being tired of seeing them win, how quickly does the narrative change surrounding this group? Like, if they win game four, how quickly does the narrative change of them going from being a villain, or excuse me, how quickly does the, you know, how quickly do they go from villain to underdog or villain to hero if they come out and win game number four? Because look, one thing America hates, clearly we've seen it with the construction of the Golden State Warriors and the Miami Heat and the Dodgers. We hate when super teams are built. We hate when the deck is stacked against the field, right? We don't like it. You know what we love, though, even more than we hate that? We love an underdog even more than we hate a team being stacked against the, you know, against the field. We love the underdog even more. If the Dodgers win game four, they're officially the underdog. I mean, they're the underdog right now, obviously. But if they win game four, they officially become, the irony of what I'm about to say, they officially become the Cinderella story. How people were describing Milwaukee. Inaccurately, but you pick up what I'm putting down. 310-840-4910 is how you reach us here on Westwood One Sports Line. Let's go back to the phones. Let's go to Carl in Mobile wanting to check in. Carl, what's going on, man?
4: Hey, thanks for taking my call. Sure. No, I don't think they're done. They can get back in the series. But I wanted to point out what I think is going on with the hitting with the Dodgers. What I think is happening is that these pitchers, the analytics are so advanced that they know exactly what each hitter is going to do at the plate, how far they stand away from the plate, and what their sweet spot is and how to pitch them. And they're basically at a disadvantage because of the amount of information that's available to the pitchers nowadays and the control they have. I'm going to tell you a little story. Back in 1997, you heard of Bobby Bonilla. Baseball player. He was in one of the worst slumps ever in the World Series, and he couldn't hit anything. And he went back, struck out again, went to the dugout. And as he was heading to the dugout, former major league pitcher Joe Black called him over. Joe Black's sitting in the stands as a fan, and he calls him over and says, "Bobby, come here." And he walks up to the fence, and he says, "Bobby, you're standing too close to the plate. Just move back a little bit." And Bobby says, "Okay." He goes back. Next at bat, he gets a hit. Winds up hitting the game winning.
1: And it's all downhill from there, right? That's the thing to me, what I could see happening to the Dodgers, and I appreciate the call. All it takes is one hit. That's why the Will Smith double off the wall, for that not to be the rallying cry, I think it's kind of a bad sign for the Dodgers. Like, if that didn't spark them at the plate, what will? Shohei's hit, for that not to spark them at the plate, them getting walked. Like, I don't know. I'm scratching my head here because I want to give you an answer as to why they're slumping the way that they are, but there really is no explanation. Will the Dodgers get swept, though, is the question for you at 310-840-4910. Let's go to Jeff in Milwaukee wanting to check in. Jeff, what's going on?
5: Yes, sir. Good evening, everyone.
1: What's going on, man?
5: Hey, man, I'm Brew Cruise, man. And just to answer that question, what's going on? Could you say pitching?
1: I mean, the pitching's been electric,
5: Could you pitching, say pitching for sure. The reason why they're not? Yeah, yeah. Let me hear a word. Let me hear that chant. Go Brew Crew.
1: You want to hear me say go Brew Crew? You may have to check night for that. You may have to check in another night for that, pal. But no, nah, man, look, I think the story of this group is phenomenal. They're a fun team to watch. If they would have ultimately lost, if the Dodgers would have been able to capitalize off of that Will Smith double off the wall, the decision to pull Robert Gasser would have been put under the microscope even more. Obviously, you get D.L. Hall comes in and kind of, you know, saves the day momentarily after your ribby gets tagged. But, man, this game could have went so many different ways tonight. Appreciate the call as always, man. 310-840-4910 is the number here on Westwood One Sports Tonight. A bunch of different ways you could tap into the program. Sirius XM Channel 260, the Westwood One Sports app, the AM-FM dial if you're listening on terrestrial radio. And, of course, you can check out the YouTube live stream as well. Just search Westwood One Sports Tonight. Dodgers down 3-0 after a 6-2 loss tonight at the hands of the Milwaukee Brewers. Is the series over? And then are the Dodgers getting swept here? America, let's tell her how TI is, baby. 310-840-4910. Shohei Ohtani in his return to the lineup. One hit in his 3 at-bats, I believe it was. Got hit with a pitch, got walked. Got hit with a pitch, got walked, and then came up with a single late in this one as well. 310-840-4910 is the number here on Westwood One Sports Night. Let's go to Josh in Dallas wanting to check in. Josh, what's going on?
6: Hey, what's going on, man? Love the show, man.
1: Appreciate you, dog.
6: Hey, I was watching it, and, you know, I love MLB playoffs. I mean, there's nothing better, especially when you see the pitchers dialing in and everything like that. L.A. was, you know, the pitcher was dialing in. Once he gave up those 2 home runs, I felt like I was like, man,
1: yeah,
6: that's it. I mean, sometimes it's just the Brewers' time, man. I mean, sometimes it's just somebody else's time.
1: Yeah, for sure. And look, I think to Snell's credit, man, brother's back. We got to all pitch in and get him some ibuprofen, get him some icy hot. Brother's back should be hurting the way he was carrying them throughout the first 6-7 innings.
6: I mean, he pitched a great game.
1: So. And look, I don't want anyone to crush him. I hope Dodger fans don't crush him. Real quick before we let you run, do you think they ultimately get swept or not?
6: I do. I think they get swept.
1: Sheesh. Momentum.
6: I know. I hate to say that.
1: No, I feel it, though.
6: I feel like they're such a great

0: you know, ultimately DL Hall comes in, he retires seven straight, and it was just ultimately too much to overcome. Not enough offense from the LA Dodgers. 310-840-4910 is how you reach us here on Westwood One Sports Night. Are the Dodgers getting swept, America? That's what I want to find out. Cole out in Milwaukee. What's going on, Cole?
1: Hey, thanks for taking my call, Linnell.
0: Yes, sir.
1: You guys crack me up because this team, like, you guys keep thinking the Dodgers are going to, there's no way. We are taking this series. The Brewers, like, this is our year. You guys keep thinking, have you listened to yourself, Linnell? How many times you said if, like, the series is over.
0: If was
1: how
0: a fifth, I'd be towed the hell up right now.
1: Like, if. Every time the Dodgers have taken a lead on us, we've punched right back.
0: That's the most impressive.
1: Like, there is no way that the Dodgers are coming back and winning this series. There is no way. Like, our pitching staff, you guys can't figure out. Ebner Uribe, he was not great tonight. He was not good at all. But our bullpen has been dominant. And you should have seen, did you see Blake Snell's face when he gave up that home run to Garrett Mitchell?
0: Like, can you blame him, brother? Can you blame him? Heart was in his throat.
1: Oh yeah, it just cracks me up listening to you guys. Oh, this, I feel like the Dodgers can still come back and win this, and then you go on and say how many ifs, 20 ifs in a row.
0: Of course, they're down 3-0. There are going to be a bunch of ifs for them to complete this. It's ridiculously tall task.
1: You're talking about tonight's game. You're talking about tonight's game of how many ifs. Oh, if Will Smith, he hits that homer, he hits that double off the wall and they go up. If they kept that momentum, if they did this, if they did that. Well, the Brewers don't play with ifs here. We just go out there and perform. Jake Bowers, give Jake Bowers some credit. Hey,
0: that brother, to cut a whole WWE promo on my ass.
1: Well, I'm not going to lie. I'm a season ticket holder for the Brewers, and this is
0: – I dig it.
1: This feels amazing.
0: How old are you, brother?
1: So
0: how old are you, man?
1: Right now.
0: How old are you?
1: I am 41 years old. I was born in 85.
0: Wow. Okay. So
1: and,
0: it's even
1: the
0: more
1: Brewers
0: special
1: went to
0: for
1: World
0: folks
1: Series
0: like
1: in 82.
0: For sure. That's what I'm about to say, man. You've suffered for a long time, brother. So congratulations to you for sure, man. I appreciate the call, dude. 310-840-4910 is the number here.
2: I mean, he missed a great opportunity. I loved the WWE promo that he did end up cutting on you, but he did miss a great opportunity for what a killer that? Line. The Dodgers got more ifs than Justin Herbert.
0: We're going to ask that question a little bit later on as well. Who's the bigger disappointment right now in the City of Angels? Is it the Dodgers? Is it the Chargers? Is it the Rams? Ugh.
2: Oh, it's the Dodgers. They are a Dodgers town, which means the pain that they are feeling right now. You know, the only person I don't want to be feeling the pain is our guy, Oliver Popular, but I want everybody else to feel it out there. And you, of course, Dodgers fan.
0: Well, yeah, the biggest Dodger fan of them all. Let Westwood One Sports Night be your pain medicine, Dodgers fans. They're down 3-0 in the NLCS. Looking like it's all she wrote. Do they get swept? And do you think they have a chance of coming back in this series? 310-840-4910 is how you reach us. We've had a couple Brewer fans call in here tonight, and I'm happy for them. Pop it. I want to hear from you, baby. Pop it again. Come on. 310-840-4910. Brandy is in Wisconsin. What's going on, Brandy?
3: Hey, just celebrating another win for the Brew Crew.
0: Another win for the Brew Crew. Yes, indeed. One win away from getting back to the World Series. What are the vibes like out in Milwaukee right now?
3: I live a little bit north of Milwaukee, but I tell you what, we are vibing high right now.
0: I can dig it. Was there ever a moment while you were watching when Will Smith hits the double off of the wall, do you begin to lose confidence there for a second and think, uh-oh, the boogeyman's back?
3: Nope. I always ask my boys, now how are you going to respond? And they do.
0: Yeah. That's been their calling card all postseason, all regular season, and then in this series in particular. I appreciate the call as always. 310-840-4910. Those Brewers just keep punching back. They're up 3-0.

0: on the LA Dodgers in the NLCS. Is that all she wrote for LA? And are they going to get swept, America? Your calls next here on Wesel One Sports Night.
1: Jacksonville got a miracle win last week. Can they make it two for two across the pond? It's Jaguars and Texans from London. Sunday morning at 9:15 Eastern. Westwood One Sports.
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0: Party continues, baby. As we get you up to 3 a.m. Eastern time here on What's With One Sports Night, youngest in charge, rocking out with you, breaking out every angle of game number 3 of the NLCS. The Brewers taking a commanding 3-0 series lead over the Dodgers, the villains of Major League Baseball, all of a sudden the underdog. Are the Dodgers going to get swept, and is this series over, America? 310-840-4910 is the number. One of the heroes of tonight should have been Dodger pitcher Blake Snell, who was absolutely in his bag, doing everything he could to keep the Dodgers in it after Yamamoto wet the bed in game 2. He was like a man possessed. Brother had that look in his eyes, dominating with the fastball, retired 14 straight batters before giving up 2 straight homers. Those 2 straight homers, probably the undoing of the LA Dodgers. Their ace, Blake Snell, spoke post-game and had this to say about game number 3.
1: 3 home runs in a game is, I didn't give up one the whole year, so to have 3 in a game is pretty frustrating, but, you know, it's something I got to learn from. It's part of their journey, too, and it's only going to make me better along mine.
2: How difficult is it to be in this situation facing elimination at home tomorrow?
1: Yeah, it sucks. But it's part of it. You know, how do we bounce back? How do we fight? I think that's the most important thing. And it's, you know, us coming together and finding a way to win.
0: I buried the lead, America. I apologize. That's on me. Brother hadn't given up a homer all season. I mean, that's, feel for him, man. You feel for him. It's so crazy how in baseball you can go from hero to zero that damn quick. It's so crazy how quickly the tide can turn. Because, bro, I'm telling you, it didn't peel back the curtain a little bit. I click on the rundown and I'm seeing Denton type out the numbers, and then the homers happen consecutively, dog. It's like, no way. This is happening the way that it's happening. Tough sledding for the Dodgers. I don't believe they're going to get swept. I also don't believe that this series is over. They simply have too much talent. Is it an uphill climb? You bet your ass it is. Is it one that's impossible? Almost. But if any team could do it, if any team is up for that challenge, I believe it is this LA Dodgers group. 310-840-4910 is how you reach us here on What's With One Sports Night. Let's go to Clark out in Virginia. Wanting to check in. Clark, what up, buddy?
3: Amazing show, brother. But let's say deja vu for the Brew Crew, because last year at this time, they got beat 2-1 by the Dodgers, the exact same way the Brewers beat them, and went on to sweep them. So go ahead and get the broom out. It's a done deal, man. Put every spare dime you got.
0: Put a fork in them.
3: Put a fork in them, man. It's not their time this year. They got very fortunate with the baseball gods last year, but they're not smiling upon them this year.
0: Bars.
3: It's a done deal. Deja vu for the Brew Crew.
0: Deja vu for the Brew Crew. Says Clark in Virginia. Yes, appreciate you as always, brother. 310-840-4910 is how you reach us here on Westwood One Sports Night. I go back to the conversation coming out of game 2 about whether or not, you know, Dave Roberts should have taken Shohei Ohtani out of the lineup and should he have used him in a different way. I believe he batted 6th tonight, if I'm not mistaken, so he gets pushed down in the order. There was some sort of change being made, but, you know, ultimately it was for nothing. I think the fact that he registered a hit tonight, the fact that him and Will Smith got hits tonight, like that should be a good sign for game 4. But like some of you callers have called in and said it, and I'm not doing it on purpose here. I feel like we're not giving Milwaukee enough credit. Like the more and more I think about it, we keep looking at things from the vantage point of the LA Dodgers because it's the biggest story of baseball, obviously. But man, the Brewers are legit. The Brewers got moxie. The Brewers are unconscious. Their ability to respond every time there's an offensive flurry from the LA Dodgers, I mean, it's, you can't make this stuff up. It's Hollywood-like. I was about to say Cinderella-like, but I didn't want to disrespect them. You know what I'm saying? 310-840-4910 is the number. Speaking of stories, if you're just now joining the program, I mean, there's clearly one story in this game that's just better than every other story. And it's the story of the American gangster, as I'm calling them. It's the story of the American gangster, Jake Bowers, who had been with four different teams, America, before signing with Milwaukee's minor league team. And look, he was pretty transparent with the broadcast that they were getting ready for this one. Only signed with them to get health benefits. Wasn't because he thought he had a future in Major League Baseball. It was a sacrifice he was making for his family. Look at how that sacrifice has turned around. Jake Bowers goes from a guy that was cut by four different teams to becoming a hero for the city of Milwaukee. Top of the seventh, Jake Bowers going yard.
4: At the plate. There he goes again. A high drive to deep right field. Jake Bowers this time punches it with a home run. The marathon man at it again, and this time ends it.
0: Joe Davis on the call. RapFest 1, baby. I mean, just big time stuff, man. And, you know, stories like Jake Bowers, and it's like, it's what October is about. It's what Major League Baseball is about, man. October is about creating legacies. October is about unsung heroes turning into household names. October is about storytelling. And the story of the 2026 Milwaukee Brewers, not done yet. And based off of the way tonight went, not going to be done for a long time. 310-840-4910 is how you reach us here on Westwood One Sports tonight. The Dodgers down three games to none. Are they going to get swept? And is this series over, America? 310-840-4910 is how you reach us. Let's go to Conan out in Calgary wanting to check in. Conan, what's going on?
5: Hey, how you doing?
0: Doing good, man.
5: Well, you know, I have a different perspective on all of this, and I guess part of that is that I don't have the visuals of the game. I was born at 5.5 months, and the doctors said I'd never live, but I'm still here today. I've never been able to see, so I listen on Sirius and other satellite channels. Yeah. But I think that series like this get exciting because it gets right down to the wire. Like, for me, that's the kind of sports I like, because you just never know what's going to happen. And I think the Jake Bowers story really illustrates that, you know, sure, the Dodgers are a powerful team, but hey, so is Milwaukee, right? They obviously have some talent there too. I mean, so that's what kind of makes it more interesting. I mean, it could go either way, and you know, even if the Dodgers don't make it, I mean, hey, look at the bright side. They've been to a lot of World Series. Give the Brewers a chance. Why not, right?
0: Sure. I'm sure everybody in the Dodgers clubhouse thinking that way. I appreciate the call, man. Look, I think, and I appreciate you as always, man. Listen, I do kind of feel guilty here as the host of the show tonight, not talking more about this from Milwaukee's perspective, because it is special what we're seeing right now from this group when you think about the drought that they've had from the World Series, right? When you think about the drought that they've had, obviously them getting back there, I mean, should be considered one of the biggest stories in all of sports. But I'll be honest with you, man. We joke and kid here and say that I'm a Dodger fan. I am a Dodger fan. That's my mob. But I don't feel the way that the rest of America feels about the LA Dodgers. Why aren't we able to appreciate the greatness of their ability to team build, of their ability to manipulate contracts, of their ability to put the best lineup out there night in and night out. Their ability to be egoless within that clubhouse. Why do we automatically just pigeonhole them as this villain? Maybe I'm asking a stupid question, but I don't know. It's not fair. Because now that they're down 3-0, how do you look at them as a villain at this point? How can you possibly view them as a villain at this point? Now I'm rooting for history to happen. And I wonder if America is going to be on the side of history. 310-840-4910 is how you reach us here on Westwood One Sports Night. Youngest in charge, Linnell Willingham, kicking it with you as we get you up to 3 a.m. Eastern time, recapping Game 3 of the NLCS, the Milwaukee Brewers, taking a commanding 3-0 series lead after a 6-2 win over the Dodgers. One is this series over, and two are the Dodgers getting swept. 310-840-4910 is how you reach us. Let's go to Rick in California. What up, Rick?
6: I don't think the Dodgers are going to get swept, but they're going to have a tough road to win it. What I love about this time of year for basketball, baseball, and football is you sign the big contracts and get those players with the big contracts to get you to the playoffs. But once you get there, boy, all that is out the door, and that's what makes it exciting. And for the Dodgers, I've got to say, it just seems like they kind of coast on their talent the last 3 years. And this year, they got to the playoffs, but it's not like they're flipping on any switch. They're going to have to basically step it up. But I do think that they are not going to get swept. And I do think that they do have a chance to come back and win 4. We'll just see.
0: We will ultimately see, my friend. I appreciate you chiming in as always. 310-840-4910 is the number here on Westwood One Sports Night. The Brewers 1 game away, 9 innings away from punching their ticket to the World Series. They're up 3-0 over the Dodgers. 6-2 win tonight. The pitching for Milwaukee was the story as far as I'm concerned. Clutch hits, obviously, throughout the course of this one as well. Obviously, as we were talking about Jake Bowers. But, man, I think the story of this game was the effort, one, that you got from Robert Gasser, him being confident, throwing that sinker all night long, being able to overcome the Ebner Uribe, you know, blunder when he came in, being able to overcome that, having, you know, D.L. Hall come out of the pen and give you what he gave you, and McGill closing things out as only he knows how. Like, I mean, textbook W for the Milwaukee Brewers, man. They have done everything right throughout the course of this postseason, and they're now 9 innings away from punching their ticket to the World Series. 310-840-4910 is the number. A lot more to get to here on Westwood One Sports Night. We are going to dip our toes in them NFL waters as we get into the 1 a.m. hour on the East Coast. We'll enter the Westwood One Sports Night pressure cooker. We'll bring you a fresh installment of the Super Six Pack. A lot more to get to here on Westwood One Sports Night. But when we come back, your calls on whether or not the Dodgers are done, and do you think they get swept? That's next.
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0: The Dodgers hope their lineup gets hot. Says Westwood One Sports Night. They got one game to do it, as they're down 3-0 to the Milwaukee Brewers after Milwaukee's 6-2 win tonight. The story of this one, the decision made by each manager, Pat Murphy of the Brewers, his decision to ultimately pull Robert Gasser when he did in the sixth, and then the decision of Dave Roberts to ultimately pull, or not pull, rather, Blake Snell, letting him go into the seventh where he gave up home runs on consecutive at-bats after not giving up a homer all season long. Because that went down the way that it did, the Dodgers down 3-0. One, do you think this series is over? Two, do you think they ultimately get swept? 310-840-4910 is the number. Those of you that are just joining, the bullpen effort of the Brewers, really all series long, has been spectacular. Tonight, the savior, D.L. Hall, coming off the pine, giving you 2 1/3, retiring 7 straight batters, just coming up big time for Milwaukee when they needed him the most. And it feels like that's been the story of this postseason, man. Guys coming up big when their team needs them the most. One of the last callers hit it right on the head, and I love the way that he put it. You know, throughout the 162 games of the regular season, and we monitor the moves that go down in the winter and the spring, the big-time contracts that are handed out, the trades that are made. But, man, when it comes to October, there is no telling who's going to come up as the savior, who's going to play hero. Doesn't matter about how much money you make. Doesn't matter about how many at-bats you've had throughout the course of the season. What's special about October is that there's nothing like it. It is October, where legends are born, where heroes are ultimately made, man. 310-840-4910. Some of the heroes tonight, Jake Bowers for the Milwaukee Brewers, coming up with his 2-run shot, his story, absolutely phenomenal. I would say, if I'm being honest, I would say, you know, Robert Gasser was a hero tonight as well, man. When you just think about, you know, one, the command that he had doing this on the road, and what really was a gotta-have-it situation, you know, for L.A., he didn't flinch. 310-840-4910 is the number. Let's go to Daniel out in Chicago. Want to check in. Dan, what's going on, brother?
1: Yeah, I had to call you right away regarding the last thing you said on the last segment. You've got to be kidding when you were saying, people hate the Dodgers, rooting against the Dodgers. Are you kidding me? They hate the Dodgers for the same reason they hate the Yankees, because they're a bunch of billionaires. You're talking about how you admire the way the Dodgers can manipulate personnel and make trades and do stuff with their personnel. It's easy to make trades when you got billions of dollars. Everyone wanted Tarek Skubal. Only one team could sign him and know they'd be able to keep him for the next 6-7 years with the Dodgers. Any other team in baseball wanted to get Skubal.
0: But brother, you're complaining over this. But like, brother, this postseason has proved it doesn't matter how much money you spend. Stop hating on the Dodgers for using the rules to their advantage. What's your point?
1: You're missing the point. Having a lot of money guarantees you only one thing. You can make the playoffs. Once you get in the playoffs, anybody can do anything in the playoffs. But the money gets you to the playoffs. That's what they are promised every year, is the playoffs, because of all the money they have. Why would you admire a team that has billions of dollars? I admire Tampa Bay. I admire Milwaukee. I admire Cleveland.
0: I admire LA because in the face of adversity, they continue to come up big, despite being the most hated.
1: Adversity.
0: Yes. Having the entire country rooting against you is adversity, pal. Last time I checked, right?
1: How does that hurt them on the field?
0: How does it hurt them? Come on, man. Baseball is one of the most psychological sports in America. Brother.
1: Oh, my
0: God. They're the villain. Everyone loves to hate the Dodgers. You're damn right. That's a form of adversity that they have to overcome every time they take the field. And they handle it. And they haven't in this series, which is why they're down 3-0 tonight. We'll see if they can advance.
1: When you got billions of bucks, you can handle any kind of adversity you have. No problem at all.
0: Look, you know what they say, right? More money, more problems. Give me all the money, brother. Look, and give me all the problems.
1: Well, I just hope the Dodgers lose the series, and I'm glad the Yankees are out. I'm glad the Dodgers are going to be out. Now we get to see Tampa against Milwaukee. That should be a really good World
0: Series. Real quick before we let you run, who do you root for during the season, brother?
1: I'm here in Chicago, so I'm a Cubs fan for sure.
0: Look,
1: And the White Sox too. They're both, but both made the playoffs, but both lost in the playoffs. So we can't complain too much. But other teams that haven't got the payroll, they just have every year. It's the same old thing: the Rockies and the Royals and the other teams at the bottom dwellers. Every single year, they have no chance because they have no payroll. Same teams every single year, over and over and over again. Pirates.
0: I appreciate the call. I hope you enjoy the rest of your night, brother. 310-840-4910. I don't understand, though. You're a Cubs fan. How are you complaining about the Dodgers payroll when you're a fan of the damn Chicago Cubs, who have the eighth highest payroll in all of Major League Baseball? Give me a break. 310-840-4910 is the number. Let's go to, my man Dan in the house. Dan in Jersey. What up, Dan?
2: I had to call Glenel, man. How you doing, brother?
0: I'm doing good, brother. Good to hear from you, man.
2: I had to call right in, man, because I heard my man out in Chicago trying to put shame on my name talking about... Listen, man. He said, you know, spending money guarantees you the playoffs. Bro, I've been a Met fan my whole life. Money don't guarantee you a damn thing, man.
0: I feel
2: man,
0: you.
2: We got the most expensive payroll. Man, we weren't even 500.
0: Right.
2: And the Dodgers have been doing it the right way, and they're hated like the Yankees because they're acting like the Yankees. They're doing it a different way. Good for them. You know what? I called you when they traded for Scooble. Blame the rest of the teams because they got Scooble. They could have made the deal. The Dodgers just went out and got the deal done. That's it. You know?
0: Now, what was the argument at that time when Scooble was getting dealt for? Was the argument was like no one was going to have the money to re-sign him, so it wasn't worth going out and giving up for him?
2: It was more of like, how could people let the Dodgers do this? It's like, well, why didn't anybody else step up and get it done? You know, like, what are we talking about? We always wait down to the trade deadline. What's going to be the best offer? I'm telling you, if someone walked in there and said, you know, I'm going to give you X, Y, and Z, whatever that blow-off deal was, they would have been like, oh, there's no way we could turn this down. But nobody else did. That's it. That's on
0: everybody
2: else.
0: Straight up, Dan. Appreciate you keeping it real, brother. We'll talk to you soon, man. 310-840-4910 is the number. If you're just joining us, man, the Milwaukee Brewers, America, 9 innings away from punching their ticket to the World Series after their 6-2 win tonight over the LA Dodgers. The story of this one, the heroes of this one, Jake Bowers coming up with a 2-run shot to put Milwaukee back out in front. The effort on the mound from Robert Gasser was absolutely phenomenal. 5 innings, only 3 punch-outs, but just the command that he had with his sinker all evening long. And look, credit to the Fox broadcast. Joe Davis and his partner did a hell of a job. I feel so much smarter about baseball after watching the game tonight. I'm sitting here talking about the sinker. Listen to me, man. 310-840-4910 is the number. But no, man, like that, the pitching effort that Milwaukee got tonight, man, was the difference maker in this one. We talked about DL Hall and what he was able to do coming out of the bullpen. Just big time stuff, man. Retiring 7 straight. Brewers now 9 innings away, America, from punching their ticket to the World Series. Are the Dodgers cooked? Is it over for the LA Dodgers, America? 310-840-4910 is the number. Do you think that this series is over? And then do you think the Dodgers ultimately get swept? One other thing that we'll talk about coming up here in the 1 a.m. hour on the East Coast before we get into some football. How does this postseason impact the labor dispute that we're getting ready to have coming up here this winter? 310-840-4910 is the number here on Westwood One Sports. And I appreciate you being here, however you choose to do so. Sirius XM Channel 260, the Westwood One Sports app. You can search Westwood One Sports Night to check out the live stream on YouTube. 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Brewers up 3-0. Are the Dodgers going to get swept? 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

0: is Westwood One Sports Night. Here's Linnell Willingham.
1: What up? Youngest in charge, Linnell Willingham, kicking it with you as we get you up to 3 a.m. Eastern time. Trying to pick up the pieces for fans of the L.A. Dodgers, man. Woof! This postseason, it's been a struggle, especially at the plate. Dodgers now down 3-0 at the hand of the Milwaukee Brewers after their 6-2 loss tonight at home. That's the difference, guys. For this loss to happen at Dodger Stadium, it might be all she wrote when it comes to this series. That's what I'm asking you on the phones at 310-840-4910. Is the series over, and does L.A. ultimately get swept here? Losing at home tonight, one, this is kind of my thought as I was getting ready for the show tonight. I thought if the Dodgers won tonight, they won the series. Why did I think that? You lose two in Milwaukee, right? They were lit with each hit. That crowd went even more crazy. With each strikeout, that crowd went even more nuts. When you're at home, though, and you get a little extra juice from your crowd, you win one in L.A. Let me put it to you like this. You win one game in L.A. versus Milwaukee, they now are of the belief and of the mindset that they can't beat you in L.A. That's kind of how I look at it. You had to get this one tonight. Now you've instilled this confidence in Milwaukee that not only are we the hottest thing jumping out the coffee pot in Milwaukee, but when we pack this SOB up and take it on the road, we can do it in L.A. as well. So I thought it was a huge confidence boost tonight as well for Milwaukee capturing this dub on the road. But ultimately, man, a lot of people are going to tell you this series is over. And it's no slight to the Dodgers. It really has everything to do with just how talented this Milwaukee Brewers ball club is, man. They're legit. They're for real, despite having the 19th highest payroll in all of Major League Baseball. And I want to advance the conversation forward with that as well in terms of how you think this series in particular, payroll number 2 versus payroll number 19 right now, how is this going to impact the upcoming labor negotiations that we're going to have this winter to hopefully, and I don't really care one way or another, hopefully if you're a baseball fan, major baseball fan, to hopefully protect the 2027 season. 310-840-4910 is the number. October's about heroes, though, ladies and gentlemen. One of the big heroes of tonight's game was from the Milwaukee Brewers, man. And the story of this brother is as good as anybody's. Jake Bowers, the pride of Newport Beach, California, coming up big in Los Angeles against the Dodgers. I don't know if he grew up rooting for the Dodgers, but, man, his story, incredible. He had been with 4 different teams and was about to call it a career before signing with Milwaukee in their minor league team. And the only reason he signed, it wasn't because he was trying to, you know, scratch that itch that he had had from being off the field. He signed with them for health care benefits. He signed with them to get some health insurance for his family. And for that reason, brother's a gangster. The American gangster, as I'm calling him. Jake Bowers coming up big for the Milwaukee Brewers tonight when they absolutely needed him. A 2-run shot in the 7th after the Dodgers snatched momentum back in this baseball game, man. Jake Bowers coming up big. His homer in the 7th went this way.
2: At the plate. There he goes again. A high drive to deep right field. Jake Bowers this time punches it with a home run. The marathon man at it again, and this time ends it with the biggest.
1: And Bowers is so damn cold, man, in terms of, you know, the story and what he means to them right now, what his bat means right now to this group. I mean, it's been all postseason. What I didn't illustrate, as we talked about this earlier, this was on the 11th pitch of the at-bat. That at-bat for Jake Bowers, I think, sums up his career. right? I think that at bat for Jake Bowers sums up his career. Staying in the fight. Staying in the fight. Giving it everything you've absolutely got. For his at bat, for him to hit a homer on the 11th pitch of the at bat, man, like that's just the story of Jake Bowers of the Milwaukee Brewers, man. Just absolutely big time stuff. Turning into a household name right in front of our eyes. 310-840-4910, the number here on Westwood One Sports Night. Is this series over and are the Dodgers going to get swept? Let's go to Dan in Atlanta wanting to check in. Dan, what's going on? Let's go to Rick in Detroit. What up, Rick?
3: Willingham, how you doing, man? Thanks for taking the call.
1: I'm doing good, Rick. Appreciate you chiming in, buddy.
3: Hey, are you related to Tyrone Willingham at all?
1: I have no clue who that is, bro, man.
3: You said Tyrell? He's a Sparty. Yeah, Tyrone.
1: Okay.
3: Tyrone Willingham. He coached Notre Dame football. But anyway, the reason I'm calling is L.A. messed with karma, man. Okay?
1: What do you mean by that?
3: L.A. won rings last year and the year before. Awesome. Good ball club. Love watching them play. Well, they went out and got Mr. 81 pitch from Detroit, Tarek.
1: Yeah.
3: Okay, he got the big yell in game one, giving up a bomb.
1: Yeah.
3: So I'm going to tell you what's going to happen. L.A.'s going to win tomorrow, okay? Mm-hmm. And then Scooble going to get the pitch again in game five. And you know what's going to happen?
1: Because you can't rent rings.
3: Tarek going to get his second loss and cost the Dodgers, okay? So, Mr. 61 pitch, Mr. I don't know about my arm, but oh, wait, I forgot to tell the club something. All right, I'm just going to run out and get a rent-a-ring. Homeboy, that don't work.
1: A rent-a-ring? You sound like a hater, bro.
3: Yeah, a rent-a-ring. That don't work. I like the Dodgers. I'm not a hater because of the money.
1: This is MVP-level hating is the best way. And I can dig it, though, brother. I can dig it, though, baby, because you keep it real.
3: Five, you watch Tarek. Tarek going to serve him up. All right?
1: Wouldn't that be like... It would be so on brand for how this series has went. 310-840-4910 is the number. Speaking of the pitching for the LA Dodgers, if they would have been able to hold on tonight, America, that would have been the story, man. Blake Snell, deep in his bag, like the brother was searching for fries at the bottom. Absolutely electric. The look that he had in his eyes while working throughout that Brewer lineup tonight, man, it was deadly, baby. And to think about it this way, right? Doing everything that he could do to keep the Dodgers in it after Yamamoto totally wet the bed in game number two, for him to come out in a gotta-have-it spot back against the wall trying to represent for the way that their pitching staff cost him in game two, like there was a lot of pressure on Blake Snell tonight, and he was dominant for the most part, man. That fastball, tagging the zone, being aggressive, retiring 14 straight batters, and then life comes at you fast, not only in Major League Baseball, but in pro sports, period. Retires 14 straight, and then after Will Smith hits a double off the wall to really infuse some life back into this Dodgers team, the next time that Milwaukee is up to bat, they crack back-to-back homers off of Blake Snell. And, I mean, the vibe in the arena, and watching it on TV doesn't do it justice, doesn't paint the full picture. But, man, think about how lit and geeked up everybody is at Dodger Stadium after Will Smith gets the double off the wall. And then moments later, snatched, just like that. Blake Snell, certified G as well, man. Could have been a hero. I don't know if we're going to call him a villain for what happened tonight, but he was man enough to speak post-game after costing this group, as some folks will put it. Anybody saying, though, that Blake Snell cost the Dodgers tonight, I don't think you're telling and painting the proper picture. Here's Blake Snell post-game talking about what happened in game three.
4: Three home runs in a game is, I didn't give up one the whole year, so to have three in a game is pretty frustrating, but, you know, it's something I got to learn from. It's part of their journey, too, and It's only going to make me better along mine.
5: How difficult is it to be in this situation facing elimination at home tomorrow?
4: Yeah, it sucks. But it's part of it. You know, how do we bounce back? How do we fight? I think that's the most important thing. And it's, you know, us coming together and finding a way to win.
1: It's just the reality of it, man. 310-840-4910 is the number here on Westwood One Sports Night. Are the Dodgers done in this series? And then do you think they get swept, ladies and gentlemen? Let's go to Jerry in Ohio wanting to check in. Jerry, what's going on?
6: How are we doing, man?
1: Doing good, Jerry.
6: Hey,
1: I don't
6: think the Dodgers get swept. I think they probably eke one out.
1: Okay.
6: If I'm Milwaukee, I don't think I want to sweep them. If what if Cleveland?
1: You
6: want to
1: win at home? I want to win at home.
6: I would want to win at home, but if Tampa and Cleveland go seven, then you're sitting for a week and a half, 2 weeks.
1: Which is interesting in terms of they're hot right now at the plate. Yeah.
6: Yeah, you would rather kind of hopefully that series goes quick if you're Milwaukee. But a question I have for you.
1: Yes, sir.
6: If the Dodgers do come back, say they come back, or Red Sox versus Yankees come back 3-0.
1: Yeah.
6: And win the World Series. Are they the greatest team of all time? You would have a three-peat, and you would have came back from a 3-0 deficit.
1: And then I'll take it a step further, too, which why I would say this is more impressive than what we saw in 04 in terms of coming back from 3-0. The pressure that's on this group, the expectations that are on this group, I think is a little bit different. But I think they have a strong case. I think they have a hell of a case.
6: Yeah, and then with everything, like with the lockout being possible, if they come back from a 3-0 deficit, then everyone's going to be up in arms. It's because their payroll is so high.
1: And you mentioned the lockout, too. Like, America's rooting against this group. Like, that's the part about it that's, like, fascinating to me. Our producer Denton brought this scenario up, and I thought it was fascinating. And I want to get your thoughts on it, too. If they win tomorrow and they're down 3-1, does America start to root for them off the strength of them being an underdog and wanting to see some history happen?
6: No, I don't.
1: You still?
6: I think America is
1: the hell with the Dodgers.
6: So turned against L.A., New York. Yeah. Big market. I mean,
1: I get it.
6: No.
1: Yeah.
6: And what's funny is I'm a Reds fan. I'm a Reds fan.
1: Okay.
6: Our payroll is horrible.
1: Right.
6: But I don't care if the Dodgers' payroll is high.
1: Yeah. I don't think that any fan should. And excuse me for saying doing it the right way. The Dodgers are doing it the right way as far as I'm concerned. I appreciate the call, buddy. 310-840-4910. I don't believe you guys when you say that. I do believe America would begin to root for them if they were down 3-1. I do. People are rooting for them to get swept? Is that a thing?
7: You're doing a bad.
1: No! I promise I'm not. Maybe it's the Dodger fan.
7: You're doing a bad.
1: You see, I wore Dodger blue tonight. You're a
7: diehard Dodger fan.
1: Yeah, I wore Dodger blue tonight. Well, don't ignore this, but. I wore Dodger blue tonight.
7: No, people might be celebrating in all of the streets if they get swept.
8: By the way, can I just add one more layer to this entire game?
1: Mm-hmm.
8: You want to take a wild shot in the dark at who's an unrestricted free agent going into this winter meetings?

0: 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Remember, if you want to hit us up in the YouTube chat, just search Westwood One Sports. And I got to get better reading some of the comments here in the chat. You all have been active. Bobby Ocean Cruz is checking in. Our guy John Hassel Prophecy checking in. TJ Eggleston checking in. You can check in as well. Just search Westwood One Sports Night. 310-840-4910. Do you think the Dodgers are done, and do they ultimately get swept here? Chuck is in Cleveland. Chuck's saying, the hell with them Dodgers. What up, Chuck?
1: What's up, my man? They won't get swept, but if you think Milwaukee gonna lose four straight games, man, I want to know what you drinking and smoking, because I want a part of that, my man. If you think they gonna lose four straight games.
0: Hear my thing, though, bro. Do I think it's likely? Hell no. I give the Dodgers a chance, though, simply because of how talented they are, bro. You have to.
1: I got it, but we talking about this series, man. You better think that Cleveland-Tampa Bay series. That's the biggest thing. That's going seven games, my man. That's going seven games. That's going to be the biggest series that's going on right now.
0: It seems like it, man. Are either of those two? Here's what I'll say. I'll shoot my shot here before it happens. I don't think Tampa Bay or Cleveland is better than Milwaukee. Hell no.
1: Like, we play the game.
0: That's why we play. Exactly.
1: We play the game, my man.
0: I appreciate you as always, man. 310-840-4910 is how you reach us. Johnny is in Chicago wanting to check in. Johnny, what up? Is Johnny cosplaying the Dodgers? Flatlining?
2: 310-840-4910. I'm from Michigan, Southfield, Michigan, but that's okay.
0: My bad. Answer to Michigan.
2: I think they're toast, but two, I agree with you, they will win tomorrow. Too much experience, they know how to win. I think they will find a way to win and everything like that. In your other question,
0: yes, sir,
2: about the payroll and things like that,
0: yes, sir,
2: which is an excellent one and one for the long term compared to, can go a year long with the lockout. I had to think on this while you're taking my call, and my honest opinion is there will be a lockout. I think that is obvious, but I also think the players, I think they will finally give in. I just think they will. The money, wanting to play, the owners probably will not.
0: I think the further that Cleveland, Tampa, and Milwaukee go, the stronger the players, the more steadfast the players are going to be in not bulking to a cap. That's just my thought.
2: We'll find out. It is.
0: We'll find
2: very
0: out together
2: important.
0: In real time. I appreciate it as always,
2: like,
0: man. Enjoy the rest of your night, buddy. 310-840-4910 is the number here on Westwood One Sports. And I want to run through the rest of these calls here before we move on to the National Football League. Let's go to Dan in Atlanta. What up, Dan? Dan, I think we've gone to you twice and you've said nothing. Neil is in Houston. What up, Neil?
3: I hate the Dodgers. Hate the Dodgers. Overpaid. I think I like the Yankees better than the Dodgers now.
0: Oh, my goodness.
3: Now. I feel sorry for the Dodgers. I mean, for the Yankees in a kind of a morbid way.
0: Let me guess. You're an Astros fan, huh?
3: Yes, sir.
0: You're just as big of a cheater as we are.
3: Oh, poo! Everybody cheated back then.
0: If you ain't cheating, you ain't trying, brother. Tell them, baby.
3: Yeah, Beltran was the leader, and he played for the Mets and the Yankees. He probably taught everybody how to cheat.
0: What do you think, man? Do you think they get swept? Do you think it's over? How are you feeling about things?
3: Okay. I don't think they'll get swept. I hope they get swept. But
0: why y'all hate on them so bad, man? What's your you're an Astros fan, dog. What are you hating on the Dodgers for?

0: Because they always, it's like
1: your team literally
0: Ohio
1: cheated.
0: State. Oh, they're like Ohio State and LSU. You know, they steal all, they pay everybody so much.
1: I wouldn't put Ohio State in that conversation.
0: They take all the good players from all the other teams. So the
1: coaches have nipple rings. Appreciate the call. by the way, speaking of Ohio State, I am eager to talk about the treat that we get for the Big Noon kickoff this week. Indiana, Ohio State. Excited about that one. Two quarterbacks that I really don't believe in, but I got to believe in one more than the other for the weekend. So, boom. Excited for that. 310-840-4910 is the number. Last call is here before we move on to the National Football League. John is in Texas. What up, John? John? No, John. Steve in Montreal.
2: Hi, sir. I'm so mad about what you said before. I'm sorry to put it down hard. But I'm telling you that you said, should we feel bad for the Dodgers? I'm telling you, Dave Roberts, I mean,
1: triggered people
2: Pat Murphy, he's a great manager. But I'm telling you, Dave Roberts is one of the best managers to ever live.
1: Yes, go on and dunk on him. Keep building him up. Just dunk on him already, damn it.
2: I'm a Mets fan. Uh-huh. I hate the Dodgers.
1: Why do you hate the Dodgers?
2: I'm a Mets fan. They keep winning. They knocked us out 2 years ago. The Mets are not winning for the next 10 years. They knocked us out 2 years ago, and we're done. Okay? I'm a Mets fan. But listen to me. They have the best manager ever. Why are they losing games? Is it his problem?
1: He can't make them get hits now. Are there any tactical or strategic decisions that he hasn't made to this point outside of the Shohei thing? And I think everyone's on the same page with that. The fact that that was even reported is BS. They know damn well they wasn't going to sit no Shohei damn old time. If Michael Jordan was having a bad stretch in the postseason and the Bulls were still winning, would Phil Jackson bench Michael Jordan? I thought some of the commentary on that was kind of wacky when you consider the greatness of Shohei.
2: I hear the greatness of Shohei. So I know the greatness of Mookie Betts, Freddie Freeman. How come they're not hitting?
1: It's Dave Roberts' fault?
2: They know Dave Roberts can get them going. They don't seem to be into it. They're not active right now.
1: You're not far off.
2: You see,
1: I appreciate the call. I got to let you run. It is crazy. We'll get back into the NLCS coming up in the 2 a.m. hour on the East Coast. When we come back, the most highly anticipated power ranking segment in all the sports talk radio, no Super Six Pack, my top six teams in the NFL going into week number six of the NFL. That's next.
3: Can Seattle steady the ship after losing 2 of 3? Will Sean Payton get Bo Nix back to tossing touchdowns? 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
1: One of my old heads out there, call in and tell us who's the original. Like, who sings this song? I ain't gonna lie, Oliver, whenever you come back with this, this may be, if I had like a unwritten top five rejoin songs, this is up there. Get Down. I love it. It sounds like, it's like James Brown. It is James Brown.
2: This one's Nas.
1: Oh, so it's, okay, it's a Nas original track sampling James Brown, then I assume?
2: I would imagine. This is also the first time I've played it, so I have no idea what you're referring to.
1: This is not the first time you've played it, by the way.
2: I play the Gunna song. That's my thing.
1: I'm the board out that plays the Gunna song, says Oliver. That was so crazy. You've 1,000% played the song before, by the way. Now we can't progress throughout the rest of the show because I will not concede that I have not heard the song.
3: You have played this song before.
1: Come on. Well, you got to look.
3: Because
1: America
3: does the Get Down every time you play it.
1: Okay. Thank you. Okay, bet. Well, America, we need to cut Oliver some slack, by the way. Being our, like, real Dodger fan that's a part of the show, he's emotional right now. He's not thinking straight. And that's okay. If you're just joining us, the Brewers with a commanding 3-0 series lead over the Dodgers after their 6-2 win tonight. How do they do it? We'll tell you coming up in about a half hour as we get into the final hour of power here on Westwood One Sports Tonight. Without further ado, baby, I don't know why I decided to bark, but y'all know what time it is. Whenever I get geeked up and extra excited, that means we had a staple coming up, baby. No Super Six Pack. Top six teams in the National Football League going into Week 6. Look, we burned the midnight oil here to make this list. I give it to you every Tuesday. I was a little under the weather yesterday. Denton Day holding it down. But the committee still got to bring you my version of the Super Six Pack. Nell's Super Six Pack, which is really a Super Nine Pack because we give you the three teams that are knocking on the door. Without further ado, let's get to the fancy production that we got. Nell's Super Six Pack, my top six teams going into week number 6 of the NFL season.

0: Let's get it. Nell Super Six Pack. My top six teams in the NFL, or as Miss Gina calls it, Nell Super Six Pack. Nell Super Six Pack, though. Top six teams in the NFL. I start with the three teams that are. You hear that, America? It's me knocking on the door, or me knocking on my laptop. Three teams that were closest to making the list, but they weren't good enough to make the list. I got the Eagles on knocking on the door here. Oh, the Eagles? The team that you continue to say is dead and stinking? They had an impressive loss, is how I would put it, across the pond Sunday against the Jacksonville Jaguars, who, for my money, outside of Kansas City and the undefeated teams, the Jags, dating back to last year, are the hottest team in all the National Football League. And for Philadelphia, down Saquon Barkley, down Devontae Smith, down Tank Bigsby, down Cam Jurgens, to down Lane Johnson. For them to play the way that they played, man, we don't do moral victories in the city of brotherly love, especially for the Eagles, right? They played their asses off. Now, they got to pick up the pieces and have a short memory and play again this weekend against the Carolina Panthers. When it comes to Philly, though, the NFC East is wide the hell open. Every team's got a fatal flaw. I trust Philly's defense more than I trust any other unit within the landscape of the NFC. I trust them more than Dallas's offense. I trust them more than Washington's offense. I trust them more. Who else has got a good side of the football? You pick up what I'm putting down here. I think the Eagles' defense is the best unit within the landscape of the NFC East, and for that reason, they're going to be in the fight all season long. Number two, in terms of knocking on the door, the team that was second closest to making Nell's Super Six Pack. I went with the Cincinnati Bengals, man. Bengals are on a bye this week. They were in Miami taking on the Dolphins last weekend. I just like what Cincinnati has defensively. I know they had a little bit of a slip-up against Pittsburgh, and you can say they had a slip-up this past weekend against the Dolphins as well. But, man, I think when it gets cold outside, when it gets to December and January, the Bengals are going to be one of the final teams standing, man. They're going to be one of the teams that are in the driver's seat when it comes to the AFC, man. I just like their formula. The one thing that I am skeptical of is the run game. They were much more cognizant of getting that going this past weekend. But, yeah, I have my questions. But I think Joe Burrow, Chase, Higgins, that defense, they're going to get after some folks and make life difficult in the AFC, period. And think about it, guys. That defense, it's only the first month of the season. They're only going to get better. Nell's Super Six Pack, my top six teams in the NFL. You know how we start. We start with our three teams that are knocking on the door. I got the Buffalo Bills on the outside looking into the Super Six Pack. And America's probably going to say, Liddell, they won this past weekend. Pal, what are you talking about? Yeah, they did. But the Bills can't keep turning the damn football over thinking they're going to win football games. It's not sustainable. And their head coach, Joe Brady, trying to put the fear of God in James Cook via the media, saying that, yeah, like, if he keeps fumbling, he's going to see a decrease in his carries. We're going to see if he's about that action, boss. But I have the Bills on the outside looking in because I think they're one of the best teams in football. But their fatal flaw is hard to overlook, America. They don't value the football. And I don't think they're good enough defensively. Like, the teams, as we get to number six here, number six in the Super Six Pack, I got the Steelers. The reason I have Pittsburgh ahead of Buffalo is because clearly Pittsburgh is better defensively, and I think offensively they're starting to figure things out. Things are starting to come for them. I got this Pittsburgh Steelers coming in at number six in the Super Six Pack. And by the way, man, when it comes to Pittsburgh, man, I think the only thing in the way of the Pittsburgh Steelers is the Pittsburgh Steelers. Yes, we saw them fall to the Cleveland Browns. A lot of people probably tried to write them off after that. It would be not very wise of you to do that. Aaron Rodgers has thrown 9 touchdown passes over the past 3 games, guys, including 3 more this past weekend. The biggest reason I'm geeked up about Pittsburgh, though, one, I know where they are on defense, and then two, they got a running game. Jaylen Warren is one of the most dynamic weapons in all of the National Football League right now. And they've got things figured out. They're rolling right now. Talking about the Pittsburgh Steelers. As far as their fate In week number six, Pittsburgh on the road taking on a desperate Tampa Bay Bucs team. I like the Steelers in that one. They're only 2.5-point favorites, but I like Pittsburgh in that one. Don't overthink it. No Super Six Pack, my top six teams in the National Football League going into week six. You can begin a lineup on the phones with your top team in the NFL heading into week six. 310-840-4910. Coming in at number five, I got the Jacksonville Jaguars. They stole one across the pond against the Philadelphia Eagles. The thing that I loved this weekend about Jacksonville, yeah, I know how I get down, right? I like to judge people when their back's against the wall. I like to judge you when you're dealing with a little bit of adversity, not when it's 75 degrees and sunny. And on Sunday, the Jacksonville Jaguars only put up 19 points, and Trevor Lawrence got picked off. They turned the football over. That's not something, you know, that they've been accustomed to doing. It wasn't perfect for them. They dealt with, they dealt with a bunch of penalties across the pond. They were behind the chains a lot, and they put all of that to the side and ultimately left with a W. Wasn't sexy, wasn't pretty, but they found a way to win against a pretty damn good football team in Philadelphia, despite what people are going to say about them. Me, I'm people. I think Jacksonville's for real. I do. There's no other way to slice it here. But when it comes to the Jags, they got a matchup this weekend against the Houston Texans. If they lose that game, you can be – remember, I said it. That's going to be the beginning of their downhill slide and them losing that division. Just my thought. But for right now, Trevor Lawrence, the Prince who was promised, Liam Cohen, Travis Hunter, like that team – that team's got a swagger about them. And on defense, Anthony Campanelli coaching his ass off, they hit you. So shout out to the Jacksonville Jaguars. They come in at number five. Nell Super Six Pack, my top six teams in the NFL entering week number six of the NFL season. Number four, I got the San Francisco 49ers. Linnell, they're all the way at four despite being undefeated? Yes, they are. I think the Niners have real questions defensively. I do. I think the Niners have real questions on that side of the football. I don't think they're good in the good enough in the secondary to handle number one wide receivers, is why Jaxon Smith-Njigba constantly goes Kanye crazy versus that group. The health of Bosa throughout the season is going to be something to monitor. I still don't think their pass rush is super impactful. They got Mykal Williams back this past weekend. But, man, I just – defensively is my problem with San Fran. And they lost Deebo Samuel, who had been a pretty big weapon for them over the first month plus of the season. Not having Deebo, the defensive issues, they're getting some of their defensive guys back now, I would say. But the pass rush still, to me, simply not good enough for me to look at them as anywhere but higher than four. They're the fourth best team in the NFL. Niners fans, y'all a bunch of crybaby brats. They DM me, they tweet at me all day long, at Nell_BTP. Niners coming at number four. Number three, I got the Ravens. Lamar Jackson may be back this week. He might not be. I don't think he should play. I know how I feel about him and Caleb Williams when it comes to the injuries. Don't let it be something that lingers and costs you down the line. Have Lamar sit out till he's 110%. They proved that they can win with Snoop Huntley this past week against Atlanta. The defense playing the way that they did. Really the reason that I have them so high on this list. They're my Super Bowl pick in the AFC. I know how I feel about Baltimore. They play Cleveland this week. We're going to see whether or not they can keep pace, rather, in this AFC North with the Browns. I don't want Lamar to play. I think they should keep him out, like I continue to reiterate, till he is 110%. 310-840-4910. I want your top team in the NFL as I continue to run through Nell's Super Six Pack. My top six teams of football. Number two, I got the Minnesota Vikings. One of the last three unbeaten teams in football. Why do I have the Vikings over the Niners? I know that's what people are going to say. Why are the Vikings over the Niners? One, the Vikings defense is the clear-cut best defense in all the National Football League. And then this past week, offensively, you saw the Minnesota Vikings turn a corner. It was clearly Kyler's best game as a member of the Vikings. Over a 75% completion percent. I think it was 24 of 30. On the evening, did a good job playing on schedule, playing in rhythm. He had 51 yards on the ground, too, so he was still able to be special and do some of the special Kyler stuff off schedule. I think the big thing with Kyler, and I've said it all year long, they're going to get better offensively as the season progresses. By the time they get to the postseason, they may be viewed as the best team in the NFL. Honestly, it just depends on how that offense continues to progress. But you've got Justin Jefferson. You've got Jordan Addison. Your offensive line's a top five unit in football. TJ Hockenson's one of the best tight ends. They're a talented football team, guys. And then number one, should be no surprise, I got the Kansas City Chiefs. Do I need to give you an explanation? They're just the best team in football. Nell Super Six Pack, top six teams in the NFL. The teams that are knocking on the door, three teams that were closest to making the list, the Eagles, the Bengals, the Bills. Then the six pack is as follows. Number six, the Steelers. Number five, the Jags. Number four, the Niners. Number three, the Ravens. Number two, the Vikings. Number one, the Kansas City Chiefs. 310-840-4910. You know how we get down. When we come back, your calls. Give me your top team in the National Football League next on our Westwood One Sports Night.
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1: Here I go on the mic, kicking sports to you on Westwood One Sports Night. Youngest in charge, Linnell Willingham, rocking out with you as we get you up to 3 a.m. Eastern time. I'm going to start freestyling coming back from break because that's the type of bag I got. We had a lot more to get to as we're starting to dip our toes into them NFL waters. As we get you geared up for week number 6, you know how we do it, though, here on Westwood One Sports Night. I give you a fresh installment of the most highly anticipated power ranking segment and all the sports talk radio, Nell Super Six Pack. If you're just joining the program, we give you the three teams that are knocking on the door that were the closest to actually making the list. Those three teams, the Eagles, the Bengals, and the Bills, in that order. They could be on the list at a certain point throughout the year. The Bengals have been on the list already this year. The Bills have been on the list all season as well. This is their first time not on the list. 6-1, Steelers 6, Jags 5, Niners 4, Ravens 3, Vikings 2, Kansas City 1. 310-840-4910. Let's go to Brendan in Texas wanting to chime in. Brendan, what's going on, buddy?
2: Hi, Linnell. First time caller. Nice talking to you. I
1: appreciate you.
2: My top three for the year, six pack. I agree with you on the Chiefs. I honestly think the Jaguars are number two. I feel like everyone is overlooking them. I feel like they're going to do something different this year. And number three, I got Buffalo.
1: Yeah, I know people are going to, and I appreciate the call, buddy. I think Buffalo is going to be the one that I get the most pushback on, is what I would say, and I understand it. But my logic for the Bills not being on the list after being as high as like four on this list, it simply has to do with they don't protect the football. They don't protect the football. And until they begin to, I'm not going to take them seriously as a legitimate outfit in the AFC. That's just the reality of it, man. Hopefully they start protecting the football. If not, like, they're going to have some real big issues, man. Mike is in San Francisco. What up, Mike?
3: Hey, good evening. Good evening. How you doing?
1: Doing good, man.
3: Hey, real quick, buddy. That list you put up there is trash, dude.
1: It's trash. Is it trash because your Niners aren't high enough? Is that why?
3: Whoa. I'm not a crybaby whiner, like you said. I'm a football fan.
1: Would you call him, brother, a crybaby whiner instead of a Niner? I like that.
3: No. I'm not one of them is when I said I'm a Niner.
1: No, I heard you. I heard you.
3: I'm sorry. All right. Hey, what I'm trying to say is Kansas City, they're not the best team. They're just not. I'm not angry at them, but they're not the best team. I don't know if you were watching our defense as closely as you claim to watch the league, man. I think
1: we're doing a lot better than you say.
3: Who's the best?
1: Whose defense are you talking about? You just said you. Hold on. You just said you're not a Niners fan. Then you just started to say.
3: I said I am a Niners fan. I'm not a crybaby whiner, is what I said.
1: Yes, you are, because you're complaining and crying about them being too low on the list, brother. For the Niners defense to get, I don't want to use the word exposed, but for them to get run through the way that they did this past weekend, man, I don't know how you have confidence in them. Is it? You have no pass rush. How can you be considered a good defense if you can't get after the quarterback?
3: 5 sacks is no pass rush.
1: You guys don't have a pass rush. It's not sacks. It's not what I'm judging you off of. They don't consistently impact the quarterback on a down in, down out basis. They don't. And you can look. They don't. Like, that's the biggest Achilles heel of this football team. And you know that.
3: And I appreciate you taking my call. I just think you're dead wrong.
1: That's okay. We can agree to disagree, brother. 310-840-4910. Yes, the Niners did have 5 sacks. Of Sam Darnold this past weekend, but, man, you watch this football game. I mean, first of all, are we surprised at the Seahawks? Am I going to have the last laugh on Seattle? Because everybody calls in weekly and tells me I'm disrespecting them for not having them on the list or higher on the list. I'm the guy, remember. I'm the one that told you Sam Darnold sucks. All summer I kept telling you. What did I keep saying? The number one stat I kept giving you, he led the NFL in turnovers, yet they somehow won the Super Bowl. Well, you saw it this past week. He's taking too many sacks since he's came back, and he's throwing too many damn interceptions. The Seahawks going nowhere fast. Final hour of power coming up here on West Loop One Sports tonight. 310-840-4910. I want your calls on your top team in the NFL and then react to the Super Six Pack. Did I get it right? Did I get it wrong? Let me know. 310-840-4910. Appreciate you locking into the show, however you choose to do so. 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
1: You heard the big voice guy, youngest in charge, Linnell Willingham, with you for one final hour as we get you up to 3 a.m. Eastern time here on What's With One Sports Night. Appreciate you being here with us tonight as we spent most of the night recapping game number 3 of the NLCS. We will get back into that coming up in about a half hour from now. But I want to, one, continue to roll through your calls, and then, two, we're going to enter the Westwood One Sports Night pressure cooker coming up here in a second, give you my top 4 players, teams, coaches under the most pressure as we get geared up for week number 6. But if you're just now joining us, my Super Six Pack, the 3 teams that were closest to making the list, that were knocking on the door, as I like to say, Bills, Bengals, Eagles. Then coming in at number 6, the Pittsburgh Steelers. Number 5, the Jaguars. Number 4, the Niners. Number 3, the Ravens. Number 2, the Vikings. Number 1, the Kansas City Chiefs. Who's your top team in the National Football League? And then, excuse me, who's your top team in the National Football League? And then any issue with my list? 310-840-4910 is the number. Let's go to Chance in Alabama. What up, Chance?
2: What's up, man? I am no Niners guy, but I got Niners 1. I got Bills 2. I got Chiefs 3. I don't have a problem with you putting the Chiefs 1 because, you know, I guess of what they've done in the past. But, man, I just don't trust. They have no receiving core. And I don't.
1: We keep listing all these problems, but they're undefeated.
2: I get that. But I don't believe in them, man.
1: I feel it.
2: I think they're going to start to lose some games here soon. And, I got a Niners 1, Bills 2, Chiefs 3, man. I think the Bills, they got to get this defense in order. And, I definitely
1: can we stop
2: have them
1: just
2: 1.
1: Just giving the football away? I think I'm more concerned about them just giving
2: James
1: the ball
2: Cook,
1: away
2: yeah.
1: rather than I, yeah, rather than the defense. Like, I think the defense has Cook potential.
2: Cook leads the league in, fumbles for all running backs, and his coach called him out in the media today, which kind of ticked me off a little bit. You should do that behind closed doors.
1: Well, but, I hope they have the energy for Josh Allen's ass, who can't stop turning it over either. That's what I thought, but it's just my thought on it. Chance, I appreciate you as always, man. As far as the upcoming schedule for Kansas City, Sunday they host the Chargers. Then they are at Seattle on Sunday Night Football. Then they're at Denver. And they host the Jets, and they're at Atlanta, then they host the Cardinals, at Buffalo, at the Rams, at the Bengals in 3 consecutive weeks. This is a tough stretch for Kansas City. They got a stretch of at Buffalo, at the Rams, at the Bengals, home for the Patriots, home for the Niners. Oof! That is a rough 5-game patch where you're going to find out what it is and what it ain't when it comes to the Kansas City Chiefs. Let's go to Boss out in Oakland. What's going on?
3: Hey, what's up with you, nephew? How's it going?
1: What it do, man? How you doing?
3: I'm doing spectacular, man. I ain't in the Maybach tonight. I'm in the Escalade, but I had to help you on a couple things, first of all. First of all, that's Black Caesar, man. You know what I'm talking about? When that song that you playing, that's one of the reasons why I like you so much, nephew, because I'm always picking up what you putting down.
1: Okay,
3: you know what
1: I
3: mean? That sound, that's James Brown, the greatest, the hardest working man in show business, and that song is called Boss.
1: Like I knew I wasn't. Okay. Wow. Look at Boss knowing the song called Boss.
3: Oh, I know the whole song, man. I got to make it
1: look
3: a little bit.
1: Do I get some credit, though, Boss? Boss, I'm 28 years old, name dropping James Brown. I know Ball, Boss. That's what I know.
3: Man, listen. You the only guy I call in on. I'm at the top of the charts. I don't call in for nobody. I don't talk to nobody. These other guys be corny, but you the youngest in charge, and you're doing it real large, man. You're spreading around the town, man. We loving what you're picking up. We loving what you're putting down. I just want to say this. I got to hurt your heart a little bit. Got to hurt your heart a little bit.
1: Ahead,
3: just a little bit.
1: Go ahead.
3: Man, what the heck is going on with the Commanders and Jaden Daniels? Remember when they were talking about Caleb Williams and Jaden Daniels? Who should be first? Well, we know who shouldn't have been first. My God. You can't get the play right?
1: I got something for you, Boss. You my main man, so I get to kick it to you as realer than anybody else. Your Las Vegas Raiders are
3: trash.
1: The softest, most mentally fragile team in all of the NFL. We talk about a moral victory for a whole damn week after losing to Kansas City.
3: Victories.
1: Then you go on the road and get bust upside the head, chain snatched off, bike stolen. I mean, good gracious,
3: yeah.
1: Boss.
3: Yeah, chain.
1: I mean, it was embarrassing,
3: chain
1: brother.
3: Chain snatched off too.
1: It was embarrassing. Now on Boss's calls will be limited to 45 seconds. That's an executive decision made by the youngest in Charles Linnell Willingham. Boss, it was a great call, too. Like, damn, man. You can try again next time. I know you mean well, Boss. 310-840-4910. He's just so comfortable. That's a damn shame. Myron in Dallas, comfortable and doesn't swear. Hello, Myron.
4: No, I don't. And he took it. He was right. It's technically it's a James Brown song, but it's actually
1: it was sampled, right?
4: No, he had it's his band, Maceo and Fred Wesley. They were the JBs, and then they became JB All Stars. And that was them breaking away from James Brown. So that was one of the first songs that they played, you know, as far as breaking away. So he was right. It's technically James Brown, you know, he's getting some royalties off of it. But it's a JB song. And we used to do the Soul Train line to it back in the day.
1: Okay. Look. I know about to tighten up now, Myron. Look.
4: Yeah. You need to tighten up on that six pack, buddy.
1: what do you got? What's your issue with the six pack, Myron?
4: Mine is I think Minnesota should be number one because of them being, because of them being undefeated and the way that defense is playing. I mean, it's been consistent, right? Well, other teams other than San Francisco's been kind of up and down. And now when you look at that offense, look like it's going to gel and come together, I think they're going to be a formidable opponent going down in December and January. And let me end with this.
1: Hey, Myron, you sound like you listen to Westwood One Sports Night every night, brother. I'm going to let you run. Yeah, I appreciate the call. We got some others. I appreciate you as always, man. 310-840-4910. You know, when we did Predictions Week, and I had the Vikings in the Super Bowl, The amount of trolling that happened and people commenting on it, it's still actively getting comments on it. Now the comments starting to change on social media, at Nell_BTP, NELL_BTP on every social media platform. But over the past couple of days, every week that goes past it, they win. They're like these random fans that'll comment on it and say, see, I told you. Like, no, I told you. 310-840-4910 is the number. Give me your top team in the National Football League. Bert is in Baltimore. What's going on, Bert?
5: Hey, brother. You know I'm one to give credit where credit's due. So definitely a strong call on the Vikings. But aren't we forgetting some of your other predictions before you go grandstanding?
1: Like what? like what?
5: Dallas in the NFC, and remind me who you had them playing in the AFC that you were just screaming about them making you look stupid yesterday.
1: Oh, that was Dallas that I was screaming about.
5: Oh, that was just Dallas. Okay. Well, see, I may need
1: the Browns.
5: I made a Browns prediction. You got it covered.
1: The Browns. I'm right on the Browns. Right.
5: So far, man. I am shocked, and you're also on point with that division. They're all over
1: wide
5: 500
1: open.
5: Again. Somehow,
1: for sure, yeah. Yep.
5: And I tell you what, I agree. If your question was, who do you think the top three teams will be by the end of the regular season? I'm all about the Vikings because I agree with you 100%. I think their offense is going to get stronger and stronger as Kyler becomes more comfortable. They very well may have the best record in the NFL by the end of the season. However, if you ask me now, I would tell you San Francisco, they're 5-0 with a 61-point differential. Jacksonville has a 53-point differential, even though they lost at Denver. And then I'd put the Chiefs over the Vikings because Pat Mahomes is better than he could beat the Vikings all
1: real quick, Bert, because I respect your ball knowledge. When it comes to the NFC East, 10 seconds or less, who do you think comes out of this division?
5: Oh, God. Dude, I've been racking my brain on that one. I mean,
1: I genuinely think all four teams have a shot.
5: The Eagles. But okay. You had to put a gun to my head to get an answer.
1: I appreciate
5: how about
1: you, man.
5: Nobody? Can they forfeit and not have a playoff team this year?
1: Well, that's unfortunately that is not a reality, my friend. Bert, I appreciate you as always, doggy. Enjoy your morning, man. 310-840-4910. You got me started on the NFC East. The current landscape of the East, man. It's bonkers is how I would put it. We're going to enter the Westwood One Sports Night pressure cooker coming up here momentarily. I'll give you the top four teams, players, and coaches that are under the most pressure as we get geared up for week number 6 of the NFL season. One thing we're going to do next week is play a little bit of NFL contender or pretender. We're starting to get closer to Halloween. Remember, if you've been here all summer, I told you what it is and what it ain't, right? Because of the current culture of preseason, training camp, it's going to take us to about Halloween to start really getting concrete answers on the strengths and weaknesses of the top teams in the NFL. There is a team right now that I think is super intriguing in terms of where they could be by season's end. I couldn't talk you into them being a title contender now, but by season's end, I may be able to, depending on how things shake out. And they're not getting a whole lot of love, but are the Patriots back? Are the Patriots back? This is 2 weeks in a row. We have seen them ball out of control against two pretty formidable opponents in Vegas and Buffalo. So I think if you're a Patriots fan, that team is starting. It's only a 2 week sample size though, but starting to show some shades of the group that got all the way to the Super Bowl last year. Everything starts and finishes with Drake May. The big issue that they have, and we haven't given Drake May any excuse because of this, we should, but their run game has been totally non-existent. And we saw this in the season opener versus Seattle. They didn't have Trevion Henderson in that game. But in the season opener versus Seattle, one thing was very, very clear. The Patriots looked like a team that was trying to forge a new identity offensively. It was a lot of Ramondre Stevenson in between the tackles. And the lack of success that they had on first and second down, because they were getting punched upside the head, it led to them stinking it up on third down and Drake May pressing, forcing passes into tight windows. 310-840-4910 is the number here on Westwood One Sports Night. We're going to enter the pressure cooker coming up here in a second, but right now I want your calls on my Super Six Pack. Give me your top team in football. Bill is in Michigan, wants to check in. Bill, what's going on?
6: Hey, how you doing, man? I've been listening to you a long time. First
1: appreciate
6: call.
1: You, man.
6: Listen, nobody talks about Jared Goff, man. He leads the league in yards passing, no interceptions, 12 touchdowns. I mean, he's playing elite quarterbacking right now, and nobody talks about him.
1: No, he is. And guess what? In my household, nobody talked about me winning my franchise playing on rookie, right? I mean, they haven't played anybody yet to this point. Like, that to me is the only thing with Detroit. Now, I think Detroit is a beneficiary of a cupcake-ass schedule. And by season's end, yeah, they'll have a cute record. But when it's time to shake a leg or lose one in January and it's win or go home, I don't have them beating the top teams in the NFC. I think their defense stinks. I think there are still major questions about the offensive line. And when you pressure Jared Goff's not good. I appreciate you as always, man. 310-840-4910 is the number. Jared Goff's numbers are impressive. But, like, look. We do this every year with Jared Goff, right? Like, he's a regular season-ass quarterback. And let me put it in a better way, if I'm being real. He's a quarterback that thrives when it's 75 and sunny. Honestly. Like, that's what happens.

0: 310-840-4910, the number here on Westwood One Sports Night. Lance is in San Diego. What's going on, Lance?
1: What's going on, man?
0: What up,
1: How's
0: dog?
1: Going
0: swell, right, man. Appreciate it.
1: At first, I wanted to hate on the Vikings that you got them at two, but, like, I mean, a Brian Flores defense, their offense hasn't really been healthy. Kyler is going to get better. So I low-key like that pick. I gotta see where you're coming from with the Steelers. Like, I just don't get it. You got them at six?
0: I got them at six. So the team that was the closest to making the list was Buffalo. So it was between Buffalo and Pittsburgh to be that sixth spot. I think defensively, Pittsburgh clearly two or three steps ahead of where Buffalo is. And then right now, I trust the Steelers' offense more than I trust the Bills' offense. What do I mean by that? They don't value the football. It's the for them to have the turnover issues that they're having to start this year, knowing that that's how they got eliminated from the postseason. My grandmother had a saying, bro, man. She said, a hard head makes a soft ass. But right now, the Bills' ass is soft as hell. You're doing the same thing.
1: Yeah, yeah. All right, that's fair. But, like, I mean, I don't know. The Steelers' offense is kind of getting, like, Aaron Rodgers looks good, but Jalen Warren is kind of carrying them. Pittman's out.
0: DK's been out, too. That I feel like that's to their advantage, brother. Like, they're doing it with one hand tied behind their back right now.
1: I guess. I just don't see them being better than, like, a Rams team or, like, to be honest, you got the Bills.
0: You're breaking up, brother. I'm going to have to drop you. I appreciate you as always, man. Robert is in Texas wanting to check in. Robert, what's going on?
2: Yes, sir. Checking in. It's perfect. It's beautiful, and it's about to storm. But, yeah, I just can't. It's like right before the storm, everything's falling down and blowing. It's beautiful. Oh, but I can't imagine. Mm-hmm. All these teams are just so close, and everybody is saying, I know this and I know that. I don't know anything. That's what I'll tell you.
0: That's how I feel right now, man. Wait till we get around Halloween or something.
2: Yeah, I think there's so many glaring weaknesses with every team that's good. You're like, Josh Allen does this, and this guy does, you know, Jared Goff does this, and then this guy, Kyler Murray, gets to the playoffs and he's terrible. And this guy, who's not flawed? We're all flawed. They're all flawed.
0: For sure.
2: Like, I don't have any idea what's going to happen, and I don't see how anybody.
0: If I had to tell you, you know, life or death here, give me one team that's the best. Who would you land on?
2: I would have to go with the common denominator of the Chiefs making it through every bad thing and good thing, you know, player wreck a car, get hurt, whatever. Like, they just go and they win. Yeah. And I can't – Aaron Rodgers has been great in the regular season so many times. He's got one Super Bowl. He is a regular season quarterback.
0: I think what we're seeing right now from Rodgers – this is the best Rodgers has looked since he was wearing a Packers uniform. As far as I'm concerned.
2: You're right. No. I'm not discounting. You're right. He looks way better than I thought he could look at this age. You're 100% right. I'm not. You're right.
0: Hey, brother, I appreciate you chiming in. As always, man, enjoy the rest of your night. Enjoy the sounds of the rain. I go to sleep to rain noises. Here we go. I'm peeling the curtain back. I fall asleep when I'm ready to go to bed. And maybe this is – maybe if I turned the rain sounds on earlier, I would go to bed earlier. But I have tried it, by the way. It doesn't work. I go to rain sounds. There's this like live 24-hour rain thing, and it makes the TV go pitch black. It's honestly the best thing ever. I was doing an appearance at a Regency Furniture. They were having like a liquidation sale, and they had all the Tempur-Pedics back there. I laid on a Tempur-Pedic, the new Tempur-Pedic Black. I mean, if we don't have Tempur-Pedic as a sponsor, here we go. I'm pitching it. Tempur-Pedic Black, you want to talk about the best sleep that you could possibly get. The sound system that's built into it, perfect for my rain lovers that love to go to sleep listening to rain. It rocks you back and forth while you're sleeping. You can set a timer on this bad boy. I'm getting sleepy just thinking about it, man. So shout out to Tempur-Pedic. But no, man, look, it's going to take us, like the last caller was saying, it's going to take us some time. And I've been saying it since preseason. It's going to take us some time to collect data and figure out what it is and what it ain't when it comes to the top teams in the National Football League. But by Halloween, I think we'll have a better gauge on it. We're going to play a little contender or pretender next week here on Westwood One Sports Night, so make sure you're locked for that. Then I'll begin to peel the curtain back a little bit and tell you how I feel. Corey is in Baltimore wrapping up calls on the top team in the NFL. Corey, what up?
3: What's up, Bush, dog? I got a bold prediction for you, man.
0: What's going
3: on? Now, our next four games is the Titans,

0: the Vikings, the Cowboys, and the Jags.
1: Mm-hmm.
0: At first, I said we won't go 1-3, but you know what? Al sorry ass is going to get a Titans their first win.
1: Wow.
0: And if we go up Minnesota and get our ass kicked like I predict we are, if they don't fire them two balloon heads, man, I just want to go old school and just take them by the shoulders and shake their ass unconscious, man. I'm telling you, dude, man, yo, this season is done for me, dog. And they blew it up when they blew it up Pittsburgh, man, when Jalen, whatever his name is,
2: Jalen Warren.
0: Oh, my God, dude, man. Oh, my God, dog.
1: I think that's the surprising part about what happened this Sunday. With Eric with Buckner and the boys they got along that front seven, I was surprised to see them get ran.
0: Man, they was on the field too long, man. They was on the field.
1: Well, the offense is Daniel Jones. Daniel Jones is god-awful, Corey. I mean, we've been talking about it all summer, though, bro. So it's not like this ain't a surprise to us. But he's even worse than I thought.
0: I told you, man, I was all about contract, man. Let them play that contract out before you extend that fool, man. So now you tied to this simple dude until.
1: And then you know what's the other part about it? Was really going the next regime that comes in, it makes this job less attractive because of his contract.
0: Man. Yeah, man. That's what I'm saying, man. Like I don't know who else can she turn to. If she fire Shane Steichen, I know you ain't going to try to put that, what's his name, Lua Rumor, whatever his name is.
1: I think they're going to go back to the Jeff Saturday. I think they're going to go back. I think Jeff Saturday and Peyton Manning are on the way.
0: Huh?
1: I think, you heard me. I think Carly's about to go rogue. She's a fan first, bro. Remember that. I think Jeff Saturday and Peyton Manning are coming to the rescue before we know it.
0: No, hell no, dog. No.
1: I'm going to let you run on that. You gave me a bold prediction. I'll give you a bold prediction. We got about a half hour left to go here on Westwood One Sports Night. When we come back, we'll enter the Westwood One Sports Night pressure cooker. 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Plus, we'll take a look back at an electric game 3 of the NLCS. All that and more next here on Westwood One Sports Night.
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0: first gig in behind the glass. 310-840-4910 is how you hit us up. We're going to recap an electric Game 3 of the NLCS coming up here in a second. But before we do that, we do what we always do on Wednesday nights here on Westwood One Sports Night. We enter the Westwood One Sports Night pressure cooker, top four NFL teams, coaches, players under the most pressure as we get geared up for this week in football.
1: Into the pressure cooker. Ooh-wee! Whose feet are to the fire as we get ready for the week? Watch out, that's hot.
0: Alrighty, baby. Week 6 edition of the Westwood One Sports Night Pressure Cooker. Top four players, coaches, teams under the most pressure as we get geared up for the week coming up in the National Football League. Coming in at number 4, the Raiders. Yeah, we were just dunking on them. But they're under an immense amount of pressure. They got their face kicked in by the New England Patriots last weekend, 45-17. After that emotional loss at home to Kansas City, I've been calling them mentally fragile all week because their response, simply not good enough. They're back at home this weekend taking on, the Buffalo Bills. And I've kind of hinted at it all season long. As Vegas progresses throughout the season, if they win some games, they could end up having one of the best home field advantages in all the NFL. If they don't, it could be a reverse home field advantage. Home field disadvantage is how I would describe it. Their head coach, Clint Kubiak, well aware of their need for crowd support, he issued this challenge to Raider Nation earlier today.
2: We need the silver and black there. We need our fans. We need their support. We know there's going to be plenty of Buffalo fans, but you know, just the energy of being back in our building, you know, getting to play in front of our fans on Sunday is it's very exciting for our team. So our players are looking forward to, you know, to giving them our best, but just to see our fans and, you know, see them tailgating there early before the game, it just brings so much energy to myself and to our whole team.
0: I'll be honest, it's the game that I'm struggling to get a read on the most. I don't trust Buffalo because I can't trust a team that just doesn't value the football. I also am looking at the Raiders sideways after how they acted last week in Foxborough. Like, you can't have everyone giving you a moral win and then you go get your doors blown off by a team that I think you're better than. So the Raiders come in at number 4 in the Westwood One Sports Night Pressure Cooker. Number 3, Jalen Hurts. Philadelphia went across the pond last week and almost got the best victory of week number 5 of the NFL season. When you consider who they were missing, no Lane Johnson, no Devontae Smith, no Saquon Barkley, Jalen Hurts put the team on his back, man. Played pretty damn well. Wasn't good enough, though, ultimately. Philadelphia back in action this weekend against the Carolina Panthers, whose pass defense has been god-awful this year. Jalen Hurts has an opportunity in a wide-open NFC East to keep pace here and kind of set the tone of who's the best team. There's been some consternation this week, though, about a comment made about play calling after Sunday's game across the pond. Nick Sirianni and Jalen Hurts answered the questions about the play calling issues.
3: That's not my place, and we're prepared. I'm prepared as a quarterback to not worry about those things. I'm honoring the play call, honoring the things that are coming in the game. When I'm up at night, yeah, I think about, man, should I have said something or should I have took a step back and said, wait. But ultimately, there's a commitment to that and going out there and executing. And so this was one where it did not work in our favor.
0: Yeah. It's the reality of things for Jalen Hurts. There was some talk surrounding Jalen Hurts and his appetite for Nick Sirianni's play calling is the best way that I could put it. Jalen Hurts is media trained. He's never going to say anything to get himself in trouble or to make himself look bad. But, man, it is what it is, man, when it comes to the Eagles. I think they're going to figure it out at some point. Am I rooting for it? No, because I'm a Commander fan. But the reality is that defense is legit. They proved it Sunday. Number 2. And the Westwood One Sports Night pressure cooker. The Houston Texans, why are they under pressure? They picked up their first win last weekend against the Tennessee Titans. This week, They're taking on the Jaguars across the pond. If they win this game, they move to 2-4. Jaguars will move to 4-2. They play each other again before the season's out, and Houston would have a game on them. So if they want to come back and win this division, which people think they have a slight chance of doing, you got to pick up the victory coming up this weekend. They'll have some extra help in doing so. Starvin' Marvin Harrison Jr., baby, now a part of the Houston Texans. Here's what Starvin' Marvin had to say about being in H-Town.
4: It was exciting, man. Always, you know, watch Texas from afar. Obviously, just watching CJ, so it's pretty surreal to be able to play with him now again. And like I said, just help him out the best I can.
0: He's 6'3", 215, and plays and talks like he's 5'7", 160. He plays and talks that way. I don't know what's up with Marvin Harrison Jr. I hope he figures it out here in Arizona, but Brad just is soft as far as I'm concerned. Number one in the Westwood One Sports Night pressure cooker is Dan Quinn. I fully expect Washington to go on the road and beat the Niners this weekend. It's just what they do in terms of over the span of my lifetime. That's just who they are. They win the game that they have no damn business winning after a major letdown. I think Dan Quinn still got a stranglehold on the Commanders' locker room. But the losses, if they keep piling up, that locker room is going to turn on Dan Quinn. He's got to be better this weekend. And bottom line, they've got to get a W. Here was Dan Quinn earlier this week addressing the elephant in the room.
5: That we pride ourselves on those moments at the end of the game. And after the first down run, you know, still trying to gain more for the kick. The right call is honestly that we can go clock it early. And don't put ourselves in that spot, and that is that's my responsibility, nobody else's.
0: I love Dan Quinn taking accountability, responsibility. It's what he's supposed to do. I've cooled off on the situation now that we've gotten a Wednesday. I'm not as pissed as I was because I understand, one, the division's wide open, and then, two, we just got a vintage Jaden Daniels performance. That was the best performance we've seen from Jaden Daniels since 2024. As far as I'm concerned, he balled out of control this past weekend, accounting for damn near 300 yards of total offense by himself. They play the Niners in San Francisco on Monday. We'll have every angle of that covered for you right here on Westwood One Sports Night. And that is Westwood One Sports Night pressure cooker. Number four, the Raiders. Number three, Jalen Hurts. Number two, the Texans. Number one, Dan Quinn. You know who's under the pressure cooker right now? Who's in the pressure cooker right now? Excuse me. The Los Angeles Dodgers down 3-0 after they lost to the Brewers tonight 6-2. The story of this game is the decision made by each manager, Pat Murphy, Dave Roberts, with their starting pitcher. For Pat Murphy, he decided to sit his starting pitcher, Robert Gasser, after Gasser was absolute gas, his sinker dominant to start this baseball game. He lasted 5 innings, and when they went to Ebner Uribe, he walked 3 straight batters. And then you see Will Smith enter and hit a double off the wall after going 1-for-25 to that point in the postseason. Just stuff that only happens in October. The decision, though, by the Brewers manager to pull Pat Murphy to then ultimately go, I'm blanking on the damn name of the closer from tonight. Holy cow! This is what happens when you're doing radio 2:40 in the morning. DL Hall, excuse me, coming in, giving you 2 1/3, retiring 7 batters over the span of 28 pitches, and then McGill finishes it up. The decision, though. The decision by Pat Murphy to not leave Gasser in longer. Who knows what happens if he would have chose to ride with the hot hand. We saw what happened to Dave Roberts, who decided to ride with the hot hand. Blake Snell was, all gas, no brakes tonight, doing everything he could to keep the Dodgers in it after Yamamoto wet the bed in game two. He was like a man possessed, man, dominating with the fastball. He had that look in his eyes all night. Retired 14 straight batters before giving up 2 straight homers. You wonder if Dave Roberts should have pulled him sooner. I don't think you can play with hindsight like that. He was dominant throughout. They're down 3-0, and a lot of folks looking like, hey, maybe this series is wrapped up. This show going to wrap up coming up on the other side of the break. We end the show the same way each and every night. Our guy Denton Day puts the show to bed. Denton, what do you got for us?
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1: Here the heck I am, baby. One final segment left to go. Here on What's the One Sports Tonight. You know who it is. Youngest in Charge, kicking it with you. 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Right here on What's the One Sports Tonight. 11 p.m. to 3 a.m. Eastern Time every Sunday through Wednesday. I'm with you on Saturdays as well. 7 p.m. to 11 p.m. Eastern Time for College Saturday. Now, should be an entertaining one coming up this week, as we got a very, very good big noon kickoff between Indiana and Ohio State. I am actually going to go with the Buckeyes because I think Julian Sands is going to outplay Josh Hoover. I don't think very highly of either of those two quarterbacks, so there's that. Our guy Denton Day ends the show by putting us to bed each and every night. Denton, what do you got for us tonight? I feel like it's something that's probably going to upset me.
2: It could upset you. It could make you happy. I don't know. It's all about perspective. But I stumbled across, so Halloween is coming up here in a couple of weeks, and Wingstop wants to get in on the festivities. They are unveiling for a limited time. Heavy emphasis on limited time. But they are unveiling for a limited time a collaboration with Sour Patch Kids, meaning they are unveiling Sour Patch Kid flavored wings, or rather, a better way of describing it is wings based off of Sour Patch flavors in correlation with the brand.
1: Stupid.
2: You're not
1: dumb,
2: interested?
1: Bad business move. Rick Ross big ass need to chill the hell out. All right. Like, we got to chill when it comes to them collabing with Sour Patch Kid. Like, that's just nasty, bro. If they want to get in on Halloween festivities, why don't they, I don't know. I don't have an idea for them, but I mean,
2: well, I think candy the idea coated is that you don't need to.
1: Well, yeah, I mean, well, no, I'm not going to say that then. I understand marketing, and so do you. Like, you have to, if your establishment is not leaning into Halloween, you're not doing it right.
2: Yeah,
1: everybody's
2: yeah.
1: doing it, though.
2: I agree with that. But you don't need to unveil new flavors. Hey,
1: well, that was,
2: wear a costume, get half off boneless.
1: Right. You know? Well, then
2: what
1: that
2: did you do every
1: money.
2: Thursday where you were in college? You went to wingnight.
1: Yeah, exactly.
2: Yeah, Tuesday. Your Tuesday was boneless. Thursday night football, it was bone in.
1: It's like, that's crazy how every college town in America was saying, what was the wing spot that we was going to? Drover's. Oh, my God, I thought of it. If you're listening out in West Virginia or Pittsburgh right now, shout out to Drover's Wings, bro. Drover's Wings was like that, dog. Big-ass wings. Definitely GMO shot up.
2: I would. You need that. I would be interested in trying it. I don't want to pay for it. That's my dilemma. I'd be interested in trying it. I've tried, like, some wacky things.
1: What's the craziest thing that you've tried?
2: Well, so I have a list of things. I haven't tried all these things, but I have a list of things, and I want to play a game of Would You Rather. So it's going to be the Wingstop Wing, Sour Patch Kid, Red Berry flavor. What does that mean? I don't really know, bro. But
1: don't mess with my chicken, though, bro. Like, chicken's such a delicacy. Like,
2: so I'm going to give you a bunch of different options, and you got to pick one or the other. It's either going to be the Wingstop Wing or this crazy thing that another company has done. So I'm going to start you with one that I have actually had before. This was one of the crazier things I've had. Sheetz had a Dr. Pepper-flavored barbecue sauce. Would you rather Dr. Pepper-flavored barbecue sauce or these Wingstop Sour Patch Kids?
1: Sheetz Dr. Pepper barbecue sauce, because I can see how that works.
2: It was terrible.
1: Really?
2: Oh,
1: what
2: my
1: it tastes
2: God.
1: Like?
2: Dr. Pepper.
1: And like,
2: That's the problem. I got 10 wings, and by wing number 4, you're like, dude, what is this?
1: Yeah.
2: I imagine it's actually very similar to what the Sour Patch thing would taste like. Where, like, the first one or two, you might be like, okay, I kind of get it. And then by midway through wing 4, you're like, dude, get this away from me immediately. This stinks.
1: The only thing that the Sour Patch thing can have going, I'm a big, like, flavor, like, combo dude. Like, I love chocolate-covered pretzels.
2: Oh, the
1: because
2: best.
1: Because of, like, sweet and salty. Imagine, like, sour and savory. Like, if you got lemon pepper, imagine if you got, like, something like that with something sweet to go with it. I don't know.
2: I could see that, like, if you want to do, like, a, well, I guess the lemon could kind of be the sweetness in lemon pepper. But if you want to do like a maple lemon pepper.
1: Right. Something like,
2: but like, I don't know, with the, like a sugary berry kind of. Yeah, there's levels to the sugar of it. All right. Continuing on here on, or would you rather? Would you rather the Wingstop wing or a pink lemonade flavored Cheeto? These are all real
1: that
2: things.
1: That would probably, by the way. So I used to dip my Cheetos in Kool-Aid. When I used to eat Cheetos, I would pour my cup of juice and I would literally dip my Cheeto in it, let it get soggy, and then eat it. So I would probably would like that.
2: Okay, so you'd be in on the pink lemonade Cheetos.
1: I'd be in on the pink lemonade Cheetos, yeah.
2: How about a cherry cola Oreo?
1: I don't like cherries. Cherry Coke? Like a cherry Coke.
2: Yeah. Well, Oreo? they say cola because they can't use Coke, but yes, okay, cherry Coke.
1: Or the wings? Yeah, I'd probably do the cola. The wing thing, like, there's nothing. It's the worst idea ever in the history of Wingstop. I'm going to keep it 8 more than 92. Wingstop does a great job. This is a terrible ass idea.
2: Okay, just wait. How about a Grillo's pickle smoothie?
1: Just wait. It's crazy. What else is coming up? Say that again.
2: A Grillo's pickle smoothie.
1: First of all, pickles, if they're not on a chicken sandwich, the hell with them. Or a burger, the hell with them.
2: I'm sorry. So, if you have ever thought of ordering a pickle smoothie, you need to be locked up.
1: Yeah, like that's some. Like literally.
2: I don't know what you do for work. I don't want you contributing to society with your ideas. I don't need any of that. If you go out of your way to spend your hard-earned American currency or foreign currency, I don't care where your currency's from, but if you're spending real currency on a pickle smoothie, you got to get some help.
1: You have real issues. 1,000%.
2: How about Van Leeuwen's ranch-flavored ice cream?
1: Card pass. Ew.
2: The wings.
1: Like, that's... Yeah,
2: these are real things. Again,
1: I would take the wings over ranch-flavored ice cream. Like, I almost, like, barfed in my mouth just thinking of it, bro. Ew.
2: How about Bush's Rocket Pop baked beans? Remember, like,
1: Hold on. I was about to say, okay. Like the popsicle.
2: I said, don't get too graphic there with the movie on the stream.
1: Nah. But I thought, so what I thought you were saying originally when you said it, I thought you were about to tell me, shout out to Rocket Power. I used to have Rocket Power, not one. I used to have Rocket Power, the game on PS2. One of the best games ever, bro. I thought you were going to say Pop Rocks inside of Bush's baked beans. Like, that's that's the first thing I initially thought when you said that. And I was about to say,
2: All right, would you rather these Wingstop Sour Patch Wings or, this is a real thing, Taco John's 5-Hour Energy Shot Hot Sauce? It's hot sauce combined with caffeine.
1: No, heart attack waiting to happen.
2: No. Who came up with that one? Lord
1: like,
2: have
1: that's
2: mercy.
1: Awful. I mean, they should have a weight disclaimer on that. You should not try this if you're over this and your blood pressure is this high.
2: A board of directors approved that. How about the jalapeno M&Ms? You ever had jalapeno M&Ms?
1: First of all,
2: I've actually had these before. Yeah, so like I got them. I didn't buy a bag of them. What we did was an M&M store in Times Square. Okay. I went with my dad, and he had this crazy idea. He's like, I'm going to get some of every M&M, and I'm going to put it in a bag and shake it up, and you have to try it. And I hate mint. I don't like mint chocolate. So I'm like desperately trying to not get mint chocolate, and I pull out a jalapeno M&M. It was the weirdest experience ever. I grabbed a second one.
1: Jeez. Yeah. But why did you just to confirm that it
2: just
1: was?
2: Just to like see. It actually ended up not being terrible. It was like the sweet heat.
1: What other wacky flavors did they have?
2: So that was probably the strange is probably not even the right word, because somebody, I went last year with my wife and those still were there. So somebody clearly likes them, but they have a lot of like peanut butter, a lot of pretzels, peanut butter and jelly. They have like strange, but not like terribly weird. They don't have like a Swedish fish M&M or anything like
1: something
2: that.
1: Something else I love doing. I used to love making a good PB&J, cutting a triangle style and then dipping it in like whole milk, letting the bread get soggy with the peanut butter. Oh, it was so good.
2: I noticed you like dipping your food in things.
1: Mm-hmm. I like
2: fries in a milkshake. Pristine.
1: Only Wendy's Frosties would I do that with, because like they're super salty on the fries and like that salty sweet combo. Oh, it's great. Oliver's telling me I got to shut up in 20 seconds. So thank you all for being here. I'm back with you this weekend for College Saturday Now, 7 p.m. to 11 p.m. I'm here with you, 11 p.m. to 3 a.m. Sunday through Wednesday here on Westwood One Sports Night. Thank you to Oliver. Thank you to Denton. Most importantly, thank you for your calls. Drake Tolan, that bad Pete Sousa.
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0: It is the Drake Toll Show on Westwood One Sports and the Westwood One Sports app. Drake Toll with you from the Savannah Bananas organization. Locked on Big 12 and right here on Westwood One Sports. He's Pete Souza, ESPN play-by-play. Addie Bates produces. Laura Jimenez runs the board. And the Dodgers lose the baseball games. Look, here's what I'm going to unpack for you. Shohei Ohtani playing in a baseball game last night was so much of a distraction for the Dodgers, detracted so much from the Dodgers, that it did anything but help the Dodgers, who are now down 3-0 against the Milwaukee Brewers in the NLCS. And Dave Roberts came to the podium yesterday and said, well, you know, we thought about playing Shohei. This is ultimately, we're asking him. We're going to let him make this decision. And the Dodgers did. Shohei Ohtani becomes the story, and now he's batting sixth in the lineup. And at least he's out there, right? Well, at least he's out there leads to a 6-2 Milwaukee Brewers win over the L.A. Dodgers on a night where Blake Snell goes 6 innings of 4 earned run work. And across the way, the Brewers. Robert Gasser, scoreless in his 5 innings in the contest. And in the end, it's Pat Murphy, the manager of the Brewers and company, that get the job done. Pete, I'm going to make the case. Shohei Ohtani last night was a distraction for the LA Dodgers. And I'm not going to make that case. I don't want to let you in yet. I don't want to let Addie Bates in yet. MLB Network some, because I want to build this. May I build this for you? Good morning.
1: Good morning. Get to work. Let's go.
0: Okay. Dave Roberts, manager of the Dodgers. This is why he started Shohei Ohtani last night. Here's Dave just before the game.
2: You know what I saw yesterday was even more focus. He expects a lot from himself, obviously. And he hasn't performed to his expectations. So it's up to all of us to do our jobs. But I will say this is that this was a different look from Shohei yesterday. He was determined, and that's an understatement.
0: All right, so as I'm building my case, what I want you to hang on to there for Dave Roberts is Shohei was determined. Shohei looked different. Shohei is locked in. We know the numbers aren't there. We know that coming into the game yesterday, Shohei was batting 150 in the postseason. He had 0 home runs, 0 RBI in a Dodgers uniform in 2026 after the regular season. We know that. But Roberts said, despite Shohei being hurt, he looked different. He was locked in. Okay, Dave, fine. I'm going to put that in my back pocket. He looked different. Thank you. But now I want to go to another expert. Let's go to Big Poppy, David Ortiz, who pregame sat down with the Fox crew, and Big Poppy made it clear. Shohei Ohtani should not play in yesterday's game.
3: Look, I love Ohtani. Ohtani is the one guy who everybody come to the field to see. I don't know how bad his injuries are, Kevin, but I would not play. And let me tell you what. We played this game for a long time, and we went through a struggle. But as a batter, the caliber that he is, there's always that one pitch that you are capable of hitting. He can be 100 right down the middle. It can be 94. It can be 89. It can be 85. But as of right now, I don't know what he's capable of hitting right now. That's why we're not playing us in this moment. And remember, the team needs his presence, but at the same time get affected because the rest of the squad is expecting him to come through.
0: All right, so what does Poppy say? The team has an expectation. They feel like they need him in the lineup right now. They have an expectation. They want him to come through, but they're not going to get what they expect. They don't know what Shohei Ohtani is. They don't know what Shohei Ohtani can hit. And that Big Poppy would hold him out due to injury. We're listening to Westwood One Sports right now talking Shohei Ohtani playing last night as a distraction for the Dodgers. Here's the final case I'll make. So we have Dave Roberts, the manager, who says, well, Shohei can make the decision. And, he looks different. And Big Poppy said, you can't play Shohei. You can't do it. I know you think you need him out there, but he's too hurt to go. Mookie Betts, the star for the Dodgers, just before the game, gave this, and it's the final nail in my case, where I'm going to put the nail in the coffin that Shohei Ohtani was a distraction yesterday. Here's Mookie Betts just before the contest, where he himself had to discuss Shohei Ohtani's injuries.
4: I couldn't imagine really, you know, kind of having the expectations that he has, and falling short in a way that it's not normal for him. And so then having to come back and, you know, come be present in this postseason, knowing how important he is to the boys, and he's trying. I mean, and it's just really, really hard.
0: He's trying. It's just really, really hard. Here's what I've built. Dave Roberts, the manager, all he can say is the vagary of, well, he looks different. Big Poppy, all he can say is, do not play this guy. This is a distraction for you. This is going to be, I know you think you need him out there, but he can't go injury-wise. And then Mookie Betts saying, well, he's trying. None of those sound like, and I get he's your star, none of those sound like a guy who's going to be inserted in the lineup and make a difference to the point the Dodgers have to have him out there. Shohei Ohtani was a distraction, and the Dodgers are down 3-0. Good morning, Pete.
1: Yo, man, that was great. The defense rests. And I like all the witnesses you brought to the stand, especially Big
0: Poppy.
1: They're
0: all good guys. I appreciate them being subpoenaed.
1: I appreciate that, Poppy. I do think it's important to hear from someone who is removed from the situation, right? Mookie and Dave Roberts. There's only so much they can really say in that situation.
0: I also really hoped the defense wouldn't rest. I had more audio about like an opposing pitcher's strategy against Shohei. We'll get to that later, though. Thank you.
1: I didn't see that on the rundown. I hope you don't. Look, I'll tell you this. You make a bunch of good points. I'm not here to be like, oh, like there's nothing there that makes sense. But last night, the evidence is in the numbers. Like if you're into getting on base, he had a base hit in the eighth and he got hit by a pitch and he walked. So he was on base 3 times. So that is slowly maybe emerging from the slump. And I think, and I almost want to apologize to the Westwood One faithful. Yesterday I had so much going on, and I'm not going to say I was less than 100% because I'm always 100%, like Shohei Ohtani.
0: Flu game, all right.
1: But it was one of those nights that we all have, whether you got your baby up crying all night long, or maybe you have a younger kid who gets in trouble overnight and you got to run out to save the day or to, if you were my dad, pick him up at the police station. But, you know, this morning, I'm coming off like 8 hours of sleep. And
0: oh, yeah, Pete.
1: I've had time to think about this. And I'm almost upset with myself that I didn't take a harder line yesterday. Because yesterday we talked about this, and I felt like Addy and Drake just kind of ran me over. I wasn't quite ready, which was
0: sorry,
1: my own
0: Pete.
1: Fault.
0: That's on us.
1: Shohei Ohtani is the best player in baseball. And one of the things that makes these guys the best and so great is that it's not about when you're comfortable. That's when you take it to another level. That's basic star stuff, right? Like, that's what makes these guys different. And part of the difference is being out there when there's a storm, right? And then learning to dance in the rain during that storm, which is finding a way to get on base through walks, finding a way to get a seeing eye single, right? That's sharply hit. And also coming out of the slump eventually, like he's got to snap out of it at some point. And like when your body hurts, when the pressure is enormous, these guys don't run from the moment. These are the guys who are telling you, I'm ready for that. Let's run towards it, right? And we had the examples, Freddie Freeman. We talked about Kirk Gibson and we talked about Curt Schilling. Like all those you could say and nitpick and be like, that's different. But man, like, Pete Rose was never not going to play in the World Series for the Phillies in the 2 years, or for the Reds, no matter how badly he was slumping. It just doesn't happen. And I think that this is a product of, and hang in there with me when I say this, because I've been saying it recently with consistency, unfortunately. The cycle that we live in media-wise, we're looking to produce so much content that I think we take situations like this, get them under a microscope, put them in a microwave, and they blow up. Truth be told, it's baseball. Your best players, if they can play, they play. And sometimes these are some of the best stories ever written in the history of baseball. Like, they're down 3-0 now. Who's to say Ohtani doesn't go 2-for-4 tonight, base hit, driving a run, late in the game, and then it's 3-1. And then he continues to break out of the slump. It's a story for the ages. And I don't think he's a distraction, Drake. I don't. These guys are too evolved. They're too used to all the noise. I don't see a distraction at all.
0: The defense is not resting here. May I bring my first physical witness
1: to
0: the stand?
1: No, this isn't fair.
0: Addy Bates of MLB Network fame. Addy, to me, the question to answer today, because Pete's right, Shohei Ohtani was productive last night and has not been productive in the postseason. He reached base 3 times in his four plate appearances. I still think that Shohei Ohtani's distraction, and the fact that we have multiple clips, I mean, mean, I dug through this morning and could have found more from Dave Roberts, from Mookie Betts, from Blake Snell, from Big Poppy, that were talking pregame not about the contest itself, but about Shohei Ohtani's injury issues and how he's kind of forcing himself out there. To me, it's more of a distraction than it is a necessity to have Shohei in a game like this.
5: So these guys, these players, they all have egos on the field, and you should.
6: Steve Collinsworth.
5: In order to be successful at that level of playing, you have to have a bit of an ego. It's when it's off the field that it can become a problem. So, of course, he's going to want to play. I don't think it was a distraction. No. I think he wanted to help his team, but the problem is that he's vulnerable out there. He is vulnerable to pitchers. That was one of my favorite things yesterday when I was working with some former, like, pitchers. I was working with AJ Ramos, friend of the show, and CJ Nikowski. They were talking about, yeah, when you're injured like this and it's affecting your batting stance, you're vulnerable. So I don't think he's a distraction.
0: Can we play that? Can we roll that audio here?
5: Of course, yes. Here's AJ Ramos talking about how he as a pitcher would attack Shohei Ohtani.
7: He can't seem to sit back on that backside, which is, it's his left knee that's having an issue. And when he steps with that front foot, his first move is his hip seems to drift away. Now, as a pitcher, when I see that, I'm going to want to throw a cutter or something up and in to feed into that swing, because I know that if he gets a hold of it, he's going to pull it foul, which is what he's done. And then that's going to open up the low and away. And that's why you're seeing some of those pitches, especially from the left-handers, the sliders that are going away from him.
5: I love it.
1: That sounds great. Was he at, like, your house yesterday? That's really good. I mean, it's, seriously, that sounds like you were right next to him. That's great audio.
5: That's my other, that's that Sirius XM, but it's just one of those things. He's hurting his team. But that's not why they lost yesterday. I want to say that. That's not why they lost yesterday. The reason why they lost was bad managing on Dave Roberts. And you could attribute Ohtani being the lineup to that. He should probably put the foot down and say, hey, man, like, you're actually hurting our lineup. It's not a distraction. Like, I get it. You're hurt. But Freddie Freeman wasn't. We never said he was a distraction in 2024 because he performed. He still performed, even though despite injury. But yesterday, the reason why they lost is because Dave Roberts let that Brewers lineup see Blake Snell for a third time around.
0: Yeah, oh yeah.
5: Everybody knows third time's the charm, and especially in the postseason. That was just bad management. And so the Dodgers basically shot themselves. They lost because of their manager.
1: Well, look, I appreciate, like, Addy taking us into the game and into the moment, because that's really what it's all about. Like, it's not about the noise outside the game and writers and columnists and people like us kicking around whether this guy should play or not. I really believe there's no doubt that if Shohei Ohtani has that card that he can lay on the table, if he wants to play, he's going to play. That is what you do. That's how you roll. And it's,
0: I don't know, Pete. Aaron Judge didn't get that card.
1: No, tough luck. The Yankees took it away, and that's that organization. And I said yesterday, which is one of the things I'll go 10 toes down on, that's what makes these organizations different. That's why the Dodgers, unfortunately now, if you're a Dodgers fan, it's becoming less and less likely by the game, but you know, maybe they're still have a chance of winning three in a row. Like, the Yankees haven't had success like that in a very long time. But they used to, but not anymore. So I'm not going to bring them into the conversation like they're the gold standard anymore, because they're simply not. And I think part of the greatness of Shohei Ohtani is, like, you play him now, it's part of the whole stew. Like, this is, like, even if he struggles for the rest of this series, and maybe they win tonight and it goes a couple more games, like, it's still, like, that helps him going forward. That builds his esteem. That builds the type of player he is. He learns how to play through an injury in a clutch scenario or a scenario where there's enormous pressure. He still is rounding into form, really, as one of the greatest, if not the greatest player of all time. I think it's insane. I should have opened up with this. I think it's absolutely insane. And I know you, Drake, better, and I know Addy is just so wired in to MLB. So none of this is, like, nonsense, hot take culture. Everybody here is really, truly, authentically saying what they believe. And I can't believe that you guys would think that that Shohei Ohtani should not play in the World Series if he thinks he can play. I really don't. I can't imagine that someone in that clubhouse would stop him from playing if he feels like he could play. I've never seen it before. It's never happened.
0: Well, we just saw it with Aaron Judge. Again, to say you've never seen it before, Pete, we just saw this. Judge said, I want to play. I'm ready for the wild card. The Yankees shut him down. He said, the player, the star, the second best player in baseball, I want to play. No.

0: time.
1: He did.
2: Yeah, I think, and I don't want to push back in total, Pete.
1: I feel really good about this.
2: No, it is a 2-on-1 here. I'm not trying to make this like a Addy and I versus Pete deal.
1: No, that's fine.
2: But what you said was we've never seen this before. You know, a star saying that he can go and will go, and the organization saying no. But Judge, we did see that. And I think with Shohei, maybe...
1: Well, at some point, Drake, you got to protect these guys from themselves. That's why there are these medical staffs.
2: And maybe Shohei could have been protected from himself this postseason.
1: So you're telling me the Dodgers medical staff just doesn't care?
2: No, and I don't think the Yankees
1: about
2: medical...
1: About the future?
2: Well...
1: That's a bit of what you're telling me, actually, is that in this case,
2: the organizations are the ones who are shutting the guys down.
1: I think that this is telling. I think it's saying that his injury is not significant to the point where it could jeopardize his or the team's future.
2: Well, and maybe the best case you make is that he got on base 3 times last night and got a base hit. You know, maybe that is the best case you got here.
1: Well, no, I don't think it is. I don't need that.
2: I think that he performed is pretty good for you.
1: That's pretty good, but I was fine with this before. It's not even so much about the numbers, like, in that moment. It's building towards the numbers. It's building towards breaking out of the slump. It's like, at some point, this guy's got to snap out of it. Addy, and you can step in here too, like, in a regular season, when a guy is going through a terrible slump, I mean, do you bench him or do you let him work his way out of it if that guy is Shohei Ohtani?
0: But it's not just a slump. Like, I don't want to call it that. Like, it's his injuries are causing that. I mean, look at him swing a bat. He's a totally different batter up there. It's like they have, like, kidnapped Shohei Ohtani and they put someone else out there and they're like, this is Shohei Ohtani. Wink, wink. And I go back to whenever I was in college.
1: There's a movie coming out like that. I saw a trailer. It's called Phony. Honestly, it's this kid's mom who gets replaced, and it's not his mom anymore. Go ahead.
0: I think back when I was in college, and I had an injury, and I could not, like, it just, I wasn't even rolling the ball the same way. Because I was, like, it hurt
1: Addy
0: so badly.
1: Addy was an incredible bowler, by the way.
0: And my coach was like, why does it look so different? And I was like, I mean, I'm hurt. And I was like, I want to help this team. And I couldn't. Like, I wanted to stay, and I was like, I'm going to try to help this team. And, like, I had to get pulled out of the game to help the team. I want to play.
1: Fair question, because this would apply to me, too, in my football career. Were you the best bowler of all time?
0: On that team?
1: Were you the best bowler of all time?
0: Oh, my gosh. We're comparing NCAA bowling to, like...
1: But what I'm saying
2: we
1: is...
2: We are
1: like,
2: comparing Shohei Ohtani and Addy Bates. That is what's happening right now.
0: Am I the best bowler of all time? No, but, dude, he's injured. He's showing vulnerability out there. He got on base, but it was a walk and a hit by pitch and a single. He is not slugging.
1: There's a different standard for these guys.
0: But I'm just telling you for what I'm hearing from people who are
1: and that's very good. Look, Addy, that's one thing. I was texting with Addy yesterday, and I was like, you gotta pull the Trump card out. You know, you gotta pull rank on me. Cause the fact of the matter is, if she is sitting down with two guys that are fresh out of the major leagues as pitchers, like, what they say carries great weight. I'm not gonna, like, it's almost impossible to push back too hard on that, and that's their opinion. I disagree with them. I wholeheartedly disagree. I wholeheartedly disagree with them. I believe, like, you take your chances with Shohei Ohtani because
0: they're
1: he is
0: fake
1: one
0: news.
1: Of
0: the, it's fake news.
1: No, I'm not
0: it's
1: saying that.
0: Media.
1: You take your chances with Shohei Ohtani because
0: he
1: is one of the best to ever do it. Like, I can't imagine. And honestly, I saw Mike Wilbon and Tony Kornheiser talking about this yesterday. Now, at this point, they're the two old guys on the Muppets, right? In the upper deck, right? Like, I still love them to death. But they were making similar points to what I'm making. They were just like, could you imagine, like, Cal Ripken, like, not playing for the Orioles in a World Series? If he could play and the organization wouldn't stop him, like, it's impossible to imagine.
0: We did get a text that said, remember A-Rod in 2012, he was left off the roster for the ALCS.
1: Who are we talking about?
0: So it's not like this is...
2: A-Rod? Yeah.
1: Yeah, we're talking about A-Rod. Yeah, that's Pete. You know.
2: Oh, I thought Pete was asking for more context on who A-Rod is.
1: No, I knew
2: is.
1: Who
2: that's
1: we were talking
2: I thought
1: about.
2: We were going for
1: it was
2: there.
1: Just A-Rod. A-Rod, I don't...
2: I have bad news. Speaking of that voice, which is that's Pete's impression of our boss. We've gone 6 minutes over our break, so we're all going to be fired by this time tomorrow if I don't say this. Jerry Jones and Brian Schottenheimer both said different things. Jerry claiming that the defensive coordinator, Brian Parker, would move to the broadcast booth. Schottenheimer saying, nope, he's staying on the field. And the last thing you want to do as the head coach of the Cowboys is disagree with Jerry Jones. It's the beginning of the end for Brian Schottenheimer next on the Drake Toll Show.
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0: In 2 of 3, will Sean Payton get Bo Nix back to tossing touchdowns? 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

0: We'll do it live. We'll do it live. I'll write it and we'll do it live.
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4: You can't be a thermometer. You have to be the thermostat.
0: Morning. It is the Drake Toll Show. And I've made the case, you know, I never gave, and I told the world that we give Pete 90 seconds on Brian Schottenheimer's job yesterday. I never did it. But now we've really got, and we don't have to get into Brian Schottenheimer's job necessarily or hot seat or any of that. But now we have a disagreement between Schottenheimer and Jerry Jones. Get this. We have a disagreement between the head coach of the Dallas Cowboys and Jerry Jones. Have you heard that before? Stop me. Please. You can listen to the entirety of the Drake Toll Show, Westwood One Sports, the Westwood One Sports app, live on the Drake Toll Show YouTube channel, SiriusXM channel 260, or the Westwood One Sports app. And Pete, let me give you the first chapter in this mini book between Jerry Jones and Brian Schottenheimer. But first, I do need to read a text that we got, 310-840-4910. This one comes in from Texas that says, Addie is 100% correct. So just I need to give her flowers there really quickly. That's all. All right. Step one. We'll take
5: that's
0: you
5: it?
0: To the...
5: That's the text?
0: Yeah, that's it. That's the text.
5: Julie Bates?
0: Well,
6: you think Julie's up this early?
0: Nice, Pete. That's good. Step one of the case that I'm making here, and I don't have to play lawyer, Jerry Jones joined The Fan. And Jerry was kind of vague, but also when pressed on it, he was clear. Christian Parker, the Cowboys defensive coordinator, according to the GM, Jerry Jones, will move to the booth, from the field to the booth. Jerry, take it away.
7: Oh, I think you search for what we can do differently that would give us better results. That's the main emphasis that we would spend some, let's say, specific attention to areas. You'd look at such things. We're going to coach from the defense from not on the field but up above. Parker's going up above, and so you should be looking for ways to adjust and make changes to improve. That's the point of improving from the results we've had the last few weeks.
8: So, Jerry, that wasn't just an example. You're saying Christian Parker will be moving to the booth moving forward?
7: Correct.
0: Oh, correct. So now the GM is stepping in saying the defensive coordinator needs to move to the booth. So Brian Schottenheimer is...
5: By the way, but Carly Ursay Lloyd is the problem. Continue.
0: Right. For context there, that is the Colts owner who people think's a little too hands-on. Jerry Jones is the owner who's moving personnel and assistant coaches from the field to the booth. But then Brian Schottenheimer, the head coach of the Cowboys, is asked, Brian, will Christian Parker actually move to the booth?
9: Yeah, no, none of those decisions have been finalized. You know, we've had great conversations, you know, throughout this whole process. You guys know last weekend was a busy weekend for us and, you know, of course, you know, spent hours with CP talking about different things and options and with Jerry and Steven going over the game and things we need to do in all three phases, quite honestly, to get better. So as we work through the week, we'll figure out what's best and we're going to do whatever we think gives us the best chance to win.
0: Schottenheimer, he would go on to say, Schottenheimer, there's a good chance Christian is on the field. Christian Parker is our defensive coordinator. All defensive decisions will go through him.
5: All right, let's get a timeline real quick. I want to make sure, because I'm not saying you're wrong at all, but I want clarity. Was that Schottenheimer piece of sound we played last, was that statement made before the interview on The Fan?
0: Could I ask you this, Pete?
5: Yeah.
0: What is worse? If Jerry Jones made these comments and then Brian Schottenheimer pushed back, or if Schottenheimer was clear on Parker and then Jerry reversed course, what's worse?
5: That's why you're good. That's why you're good, pal. It's definitely worse if Jerry says it and then Brian is
0: bucking. Well, I got news for you, Pete Sousa. Jerry Jones joined The Fan on Tuesday morning. Schottenheimer met with the media on Wednesday. So Jerry was clear.
5: Wow.
0: The move would be made, and the very next day, Brian Schottenheimer said, nope, that's not the case, actually.
5: I'm coming back from a football trip. I called a game Tuesday night. Jack Stade for ESPN. So I will tell you, I was not. I'm clearly not as in the loop time wise. So I'm taking this in real time. That's bad, dude.
0: Yes,
5: this
0: is it's very bad, Pete.
5: This is even a bigger story because I'm here prepared to tell you why I think it's great that Mike Pettine is now a part of the Cowboys staff because we hadn't gotten a chance to really get to that, and now we're ramping up towards game day, and we can really sink our teeth into that, right, and talk about it. Wow.
0: Yeah.
5: That's bad, man. That's bad. And I would say, if anything, good for Schottenheimer because – we live in a world, especially with the Cowboys, where
0: trying
5: not
0: to get fired. That's good for Brian Schottenheimer.
5: No, look, Jerry, you know, sometimes I think the Cowboys organization gets a bad reputation, and it comes at the hands of, okay, whoever the head coach is going to be will be Jerry's puppet. And look no further than the two guys that had real strong personalities were shown the door, regardless of the level of success. Talking about Jimmy Johnson and Parcells. Outside of that, sure, you've had good coaches, but we always knew exactly who was in charge. Schottenheimer, to his credit, at least this is what it looks like at face value, is saying, hey, if I'm going down, I'm going down on my terms, right? If this ship is sinking, it's going to sink on my terms. Now, I can give you some backstory on the Pettine thing, because that is not like some kind of coup. You know, the Cowboys and Brian Schottenheimer basically had offered Mike Pettine a job. Hey, anytime you want to join us, we want you on staff. Christian Parker is like a product of the Mike Pettine coaching tree. Like, those two were together for a long time, and then Pettine and Schottenheimer were together with at the Jets. And so, like, there is a lot of connective tissue between these guys. So it's not like Jerry Jones was like, here's somebody that's going to be the adult in the room. So that's not what's happening there. But to your point, for the GM, and let's just forget about Jerry, for the GM to say, this is how I envision this happening, that's not his job. The general manager oversees personnel. He does not oversee the game day operation. Unless, of course, you get a weird situation like this where he just says, I'm going to do what I want.
0: Where he also owns the team.
5: Yeah, yeah. But I don't, and can I make my point about why Mike Pettine is important and why all this is going down?
0: Yeah, can I put a small pin in that for a second?
5: Absolutely.
0: And use that as a tease. We have Myron in Dallas with thoughts on this whole deal. Myron, give me your take. Jerry Jones versus
5: Myron
0: Brian Schottenheimer
5: with the
0: here.
5: Siren?
0: Is Schottenheimer in the wrong?
10: Yes, he is. Yes, he is. I mean, you laid it out. He heard that press conference that Jerry gave.
0: Right.
10: Now, for whatever reason, he went against it. I don't know, but I'm going to contribute that to what I've told you guys before. He's still learning how to be a head kind coach, head coach. But I want to just take a moment to go back to the baseball. Addie hit it right on the head. You guys didn't give enough. First of all, you're not giving enough credit to Milwaukee. That's a good baseball.
5: That's a good point. Yep. That's a
0: very
5: great
0: good.
5: Point. That's a great
0: very
5: point.
0: Good.
10: Okay, you guys are looking at it like, okay, they're playing some slouches. No. The second thing is she touched on the analytics. Think about all the analytics that pitchers can get on an individual player at the plate. That all involves there. Oh, if he's too far back, you can get this by. If he's too close, you can do this. And I think that's playing not only a part on Shohei, but on a lot of the other Dodger players as well. But now to get back to Jerry, I'm going to be honest with you. I love the fact that Jerry is saying that because it means that he's really, really involved. Because if you look at it from the standpoint, we got the talent. Now it's about the coaches getting the maximum out of that talent. And so when you bring in the guy that the protege for CP, when you bring him in, that's going to help him learn how to call plays. Because you can be a communicator and all of that stuff there, but if you don't know how to call defensive plays, that's a learning curve. And I think that that's some of the things that Christian Parker is going through, and I think that's something that Shoddy is, and I think that this is going to make a move for Jerry go, you know what? Okay, I'm going to go ahead and bring in another offensive brain in here, whether you want to call him the offensive coordinator / assistant coach, but I think that's what we need on both sides of the football, somebody in there that knows how to call plays. And I'll leave it with that.
0: Myron, appreciate that phone call. And Pete, we're hitting a break again. I'm not going to do what we did in the first segment. Okay. Just 7 minutes over.
5: Thanks,
0: Here's
5: Myron.
0: What we're going to do. We're going to respond to Myron's phone call when we answer this question. Does the Dallas Cowboys adding a coach in the middle of the season make the Dallas Cowboys our biggest loser of the day? That's next on the Drake Toll Show.
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0: no one in human history, at least recorded human history, has ever uttered the words, "We like our defensive staff so much, we're going to add another coach in the middle of the season." So obviously something has either gone awry or is not up to snuff to the point that the Cowboys feel as though they need to add a new voice, a new face in the operation. You're listening to Westwood One Sports, the Westwood One Sports app. It is the Drake Toll Show, and Pete Souza co-hosting, Addie Bates producing, Laura Jimenez runs the board, while Mike Pettin steps in as a senior defensive assistant, was hired 3 days ago, and bang, immediately on staff. Mike Pettin's been around the National Football League, by the way, Pete. This is a legacy name, not a brand new up-and-comer. He's 60 years old, and he steps in with young Christian Parker, the defensive coordinator, to give some help. The same Pettin who has been with the Ravens, the Jets, the Bills, the Browns, the Seahawks, the Packers, the Bears, the Vikings, you name it. The same Pettin who had issues, by the way, with Brian Flores when they were coaching together with the Minnesota Vikings. That's where his name has come up in the news in the last couple of years. Now he's with the Dallas Cowboys. Former head coach of the Browns, by the way. Now he's with the Dallas Cowboys. And Pete, does this make the Dallas Cowboys our biggest loser of the day?
1: Yeah, it does. But it's almost like they become a winner as well. Because I think this makes the defense better. But going into this situation, they're losers for having to make this decision. Look, you got injuries, right? Kobe Durant, Damarion Overshone, Malik Hooker, Revel, Joey Porter Jr. was sick last game. Okay, so you got that. That's all on the back end, really. And look at up front, man. Like, you got guys, Quinnen Williams, Rashawn Gary, Kenny Clark. Like, those guys are not playing well. They're just not playing well. And those were the guys that were supposed to come in and really improve your front and improve your run defense. Right now, the numbers, they're 25th in points per game, 31st in total yards per game. That's the bottom. Sacks, 30th. Takeaways, 30th. So they're one of the worst defenses in the league. Isaiah Stanbeck, who called the Cowboys preseason games and played in the NFL, won a Super Bowl yesterday, talking to him, he says, like, there is so much work that needs to be done. He was on Good Morning Football, too, yesterday. He hosts that Inside the 12 show with me sometimes. He was like, there is so much work to be done. Like, this defense is in very, very bad shape. Way worse than we thought. If you hold a microscope up to what's going on now in Dallas, this is a 9-1-1. Now, the Cowboys can fall back and say, hey, he had a standing opportunity to join our staff at any point in time. But the timing is beyond interesting. You know, there's one school of thought that says Pettin is so close to Christian Parker, he was seeing his guy, like, get murdered and struggling so much, he's like, let me right the ship. And then there's another, voice that says, hey, you know, Jerry said, you got to do this. We got to make this happen. You know, whatever we can, because this is not going well. Either way, dude, it's a disaster. And it's way worse than I thought it was going to be. And I think a lot of us did. Can it improve? Yeah, but the biggest problem is you just may not have the dudes. And that's what it's starting to look like. To me, this is your last ditch effort to salvage this thing, because after this, you just suck. Right? I mean, that's what we're getting to.
0: The pushback that I have for you may not have the dudes. You named five or six guys already on the defense that need no context. That the average NFL fan, but yeah, I've heard of that guy. Yeah, I know that guy plays defense. But the Cowboys have names on defense. That's what they worked to do in the offseason, was to build defensively.
1: Well, Sean Gary was brought in to generate sacks. They got five sacks as a team.
0: We've seen production out of these names in the National Football League before. Otherwise, we wouldn't know who they are. The Cowboys have just not been able to get that production out of them. So to your point, I think ultimately this move helps the Dallas Cowboys get better on defense. However, it's still not a good look optically and could go south. That's where it could go south, is he comes in and Christian Parker's like, whoa, whoa, whoa, whoa, whoa, I'm good. I was five games in trying to figure it out. Give me a hot second.
1: That, dude, that's a great point. And this pisses me off to, like, the nth degree about how we approach these games now and how everything is just put in a microwave. Like, you got to do it now. This guy's in his first defensive coordinator job. He's five games in, and we're like, eject, eject. Like, yeah. That's not cool. That first of all, and that's an example as to why the Cowboys could become an organization for some of these coaches to stay away from, like the Raiders used to be at the tail end of Al Davis's tenure. It's like you don't want to go there because that not only is not like a safe place for you, and it's not a winning culture anymore, but it could mess with your head. Like it could take your coaching acumen, like steps into the wrong direction, and that's dangerously close to what the Cowboys are becoming. If they haven't already.
0: Right. It is Westwood One Sports, the Westwood One Sports app. Pete Souza, co-host, ESPN play-by-play. Addy Bates produces. Laura Jimenez runs the board. And, Pete, we're giving you our biggest losers of the day. Troy Aikman included in this? Here's an interesting tweet and some drama that has come out from Front Office Sports. They were the first ones on this. And Ari Mirov helped break it down pretty simply. Joe Buck and Troy Aikman had an argument before Monday night's Rams-Bills game over tensions surrounding their ESPN situations, contracts, that is. Buck recently agreed to a new six-year deal worth $108 million, while Aikman has yet to receive an extension offer. Aikman's contract expires after this season. His future at ESPN remains uncertain. The disagreement eventually de-escalated, and the two went on to call the game without viewers noticing anything unusual. Is this on Buck, Aikman, or both of them for a pregame tiff, and not just a pregame tiff, but one big enough that Front Office Sports takes it and runs?
1: Well, look, here's the deal. I actually know a little bit about this because I have people on that crew who I'm close to, and it's the guy I mentioned, Steve Ackles, is the producer on that crew. He hired me to do college football for ESPN like 4 or 5 years ago, but that's not a guy I talk to. But that's just context because I do have some skin in the game here.
0: Sure.
1: I can tell you this, like I have been in a broadcast booth prior to a game where, first of all, it's performance anxiety. I don't care how long you've been doing it. It's a little, there's always a tiny bit of tension in the booth before a game. I don't care who you are, okay? Second of all, this has been an elephant in the room. Those guys are best friends.
0: There is always tension in the booth. That's good. Whether it's producer or talent or talent. Spotter, there's somebody in there you're a little bit ticked at.
1: I had the spotter that I work with. He was talking to me like he seemed like you weren't in the best mood tonight. I was like, dude, I'm talking to executives from ESPN. I know they're going to be watching this game because it's a standalone Tuesday night game.
0: Yep.
1: And my spotter's one of my best friends. He's a guy from football at Richmond I played with. And I'm like, Matt, like, I'm not even thinking about, like, is Matt Davis, like, okay right now? I'm thinking about how am I going to open the show? How am I going to, you know, it's just, you're at work, right? And he and I laughed about it. He was breaking my stones. Like, you're not that important. I was like, I know. But when you get to the Buck and Aikman thing, they're so close that I believe that there was tension because they hadn't talked about it. Now, apparently the report says that Buck and Aikman talked about it. Like Buck brought it up, right? He tried to break the tension and address it. And look, I don't necessarily dispute the report. I'm not saying it's not true. I'm saying that there's way more made of it than the reality is, right? I'm not saying they didn't have an
0: That's
1: argument.
0: That's good, Pete. That's really good.
1: Yeah, I'm not saying they didn't have an argument, but I'm saying, like, honestly, like, I watched that game, and you would have had no idea. They were actually, you could tell, it almost felt like they had a couple inside jokes going on. That, like, it was a wink to the audience, like, maybe you get this, maybe you don't. And they were, you could tell they were laughing and having a good time together. I think it is, look, man, it's big business. It's the fact is, there's one outlier here, and I can say this as an ESPN employee, like, I don't have any knowledge on it, but I've heard a little bit about it. I don't want to totally dismiss that, but you know, Troy Aikman is getting up there in years, okay? He is. And there is a thought that maybe Joe Buck has, like, a long-term vision of who Joe Buck is going to be. And to be tied to someone who is, you know, going into their 60s as an analyst, right, that's getting a little longer in the tooth. Like, maybe, you know, you've seen it with Jim Nantz. How many different analysts has he had? You know what I mean? But Jim is always the guy that's there. So does Joe want to stay fresh? You know, like, hey, like, I love Troy, but, like, I'm not cutting my nose off to spite my face. Like, if you want to bring in the hot new girl, you know, and I mean that, like, midlife crisis guy, but if you want to bring in the hot new girl to infuse this whole thing with life, please, by all means. Like, so there's talk about that. I don't know that I believe that, but that's a rumor out there.
0: Yeah, I think in a situation like this where Joe Buck and Troy Aikman get into a tiff in the broadcast booth pregame, What it might show more than anything is their relationship and how deep that relationship is.
1: Yeah, I agree.
0: As I was thinking about, and Addy made a good point in our rundown of, you know, think about as two guys that are calling games in the booth every weekend, every week, think about, you know, times you've been in this spot. At every time I can think of where the conversation just moved more tense than it was supposed to be, it's been with someone that I've worked with closely or admire in the industry or that I'm genuinely friends with. Like, we went out and had 17 beers together last night. Now we're calling a game with each other.
1: Yeah, I agree. And that's kind of, trust me, dude, I've gotten into it with guys I've called games with, whether it was on me or on them. And I think the superpower is working through it and getting better on the back end of
0: it. It's always the beauty that what calms it down, what's great, people are like, oh, you know, when you get to fight with your spouse, you sleep on it, and the next day you'll be all right. In the broadcast booth, it's the second you go live. All right, cool, we're good.
1: Totally. You look at each other after the open. If the open goes well, you give each other a fist bump, and then we're off. It's got to be really bad that circumstance can't break you out of it.
0: That's 100%, 100%. Those are your biggest losers of the day. You know what? Exonerated. The jury, it's a hung jury. Joe Buck and Troy Aikman can be exonerated of our biggest losers of the day today. He's Pete Souza. Addy Bates produces. Laura Jimenez runs the board. And dead today, the Jameis Winston Giants experience? I don't know if this is going to be the answer for the rest of the season. I can give you more on that next, right here on the Drake Toll Show.
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0: Jameis Winston. Pete, I don't want to shy away from this. 3 weeks ago, you and I were on this show, 4 weeks ago now, and we're pretty clear that Jameis Winston was not the option for the Giants through the rest of 2026. Now, and I want to give us some reprieve here. It's not like Jameis Winston has been a great quarterback. I don't even know if Jameis Winston has been a good quarterback. Law of averages. He's 26th in the NFL in passing yards. He's 19th in touchdowns. His three interceptions this year are just middle of the pack. And his QBR is 20th. Jameis Winston, again, law of averages. You're either good, somewhere in the middle, or bad. And in this case, Winston is bad and maybe somewhere in the middle if I want to give him that much respite. But the Jameis Winston experience continues on with the New York Giants. The Jameis Winston experience is in our face, and the Giants lead the way in the NFC East. So maybe as we begin today's obituaries, we tell you dead today anything that is not the Jameis Winston experience. Here is Jameis Winston on the Jameis Winston experience.
1: My take on the Jameis Winston experience is that I am called to be the light of the world and the salt of the earth, right?
0: Yeah, Jameis. Not called to throw touchdown passes. Not called to run the ball well when the line breaks down, you got to scramble. But called to be the salt of the earth. I'll take it. Pete, is Jameis Winston the guy you roll with the rest of the year still?
2: Yeah. I think so. I think you kind of build and build and build. You make the playoffs. See if you can, you know, win a crazy game in the wild card round, and or maybe you win the division, right? It's the East, and you have a home game, and then you win that game, you're in the NFC Championship. I believe that you got to go with him at this point. Honestly, I watched the whole second half of the Commanders game. He was making some really impressive throws in the driving rain. I mean, his timing was there. His management of the offense was there. Like, you know, the reason the Giants lost was because Cam Scataboo fumbled. Not because Jameis Winston did anything wrong. You know, not because there was any mismanagement of the clock on their end. Of course, that's like, yeah, that's what you're supposed to do. You know, you're supposed to pay the light bill. You're supposed to know how to manage a quarterback, manage an offense if you're a starting quarterback in the NFL. But he engineered a couple of really nice drives and had him in position to win that game. There's no reason to turn away from him right now. You'd like to see a little bit more pronounced production throwing the football. He's only got 805 yards throwing on the season. He needs to become a little bit more of a threat to open things up for that running game and guys like Cam Scataboo. But, yeah, you got to ride with him.
3: Skit, scat, scootadoo, flip-flop, flea. Everybody running to the coconut tree.
0: That is AI Jameis Winston. And
2: I'm going to my deathbed thinking that's real, by the way.
0: It's still so sad that's AI because it would just make so much sense if it was real. And I don't like, I'm not one of these people hawking AI here, but that's one of those instances where you're like, yep, AI, you got it right. It's one of those few instances where, like, you know what, AI, fine.
2: And by the way, they have, just to jump in real quick, because that is a funny point, the whole AI thing, but, you know, they have the Saints at home. That's probably 4-1-1. Then you got the Texans. I mean, that's a winnable game, you know?
0: Oh, Pete. Are we talking about the NFC East champion New York Giants?
2: Maybe. But here's something that's interesting. When the Giants, is this right? I got the Saints are favored by 1.5 on the road at the Giants.
0: All right.
2: That's crazy. The Giants are getting zero respect right now.
0: It is our obituaries on the Drake Toll Show, Westwood One Sports, and the Westwood One Sports app. And dead today, Harrison Meavis.
2: You guys are brutal.
0: All right. Hold on. Hear me out with this, Pete. We mentioned it yesterday briefly. Okay. Addie Bates collected all of the files. And it does turn out Harrison Meavis has had some alleged Snapchats, direct messages, text messages to ladies that have been leaked. Now, I want to make this a bigger
2: Give me an example of one of them.
0: Oh. Okay.
2: Can you?
0: Yes. Here's a Snapchat of his face that says, I'd so F. Like, four-letter F word. I'd Ooh. So F. Like, I'd want to lay with you in biblical terms is what he's saying. In another instance, He
4: he's
0: DMs
4: a little bit suspect.
0: Allegedly, a random girl and says, "Oof, Vandy." Assuming she goes to Vanderbilt, she responds, "Oof, kicker." Which he says then, "I have the best job in the world." And she says, "You look like a left tackle." That's funny.
2: She knows football. I like this girl.
0: It's very obvious he has no game. No riz, as the kids say. Are we okay with Harrison Meavis' direct messages to the ladies being exposed after he got fired from his job?
2: I don't love the one "I'd so F." I mean, that's kind of crap.
0: You shouldn't say that. That's not a...
2: Yeah, that's not cool. So I don't like that. So I don't like his messages being exposed, though. He's 24 years old. He's probably wasted sending drunk texts late at night. Like, that's between him and the woman, unless there's some kind of harassment. So, which "I'd so F" maybe could find its way into that category. But no, I don't. If we're being very honest here, like, no, that sucks for the guy. I feel bad.
0: Pete, I think you're forgetting that. I think you're forgetting he's fat. I don't know if you remember that.
2: Yeah, no, you guys are awful with that. I mean, seriously.
0: Well,
5: Porky, Butterball, Double Wide, yeah. Willie the Whale.
0: Addy, thoughts on players' DMs getting leaked?
5: Yeah, that's an interesting one, especially because there's also some screenshots of him like a 17-year-old, allegedly. So
0: there are alleged screenshots.
5: Yeah, my
2: sympathies. Clean it up, Harrison. Bottom line.
5: Yeah, my sympathies are out the window as soon as that happens.
2: Clean it up, dude.
5: Like we were taught at a young age in our generation, anything can be posted online.
2: That's a good point.
0: That's a good point. I was in Mr. Maddox's 8th grade class when the police walked in and they were like, "All right, which one of you kids been doing the dirty stuff on Snapchat?" There was always these we got to talk once a year from the police or somebody who would come in and try to scare you straight and be like, "Which one of y'all are using this for nefarious purposes?"
4: What?
0: And then, you know, Joe Brown in the front row is like, "What did nefarious mean?" Like, what a lost cause for the Valonia Police Department.
2: I know. Those guys, like, they're just trying to get through the day and get home to their wives safely.
6: Porky, hog, fat ass, double wide, butterball, those sorts of things, right?
0: Yeah. But Mr. Maddox, the taekwondo teacher, he made sure to have those guys in there every few weeks to scare the kids straight. Dead today, Tingus Pingus. This is Kristaps Porzingis, affectionately known by his close friends by the nickname Tingus Pingus. He says, he tweets yesterday, "I appreciate all the internet doctors trying to diagnose and help, but I'm in the best hands. Pete, I could give you a million guesses on what the rest of the tweet reads, and you would never get it." Because he continues, "So everyone can relax now. I don't have HIV or AIDS." So more clearly, dead today, Kristaps Porzingis is AIDS.
2: God, that's a terrible joke. It's clearly, I'm going to give him the benefit of the doubt and be like, "Dude, you didn't know the gravity of that. Like, I'm lost in translation, another country, language barrier."
0: Okay.
2: But that's terrible.
0: He hasn't seen Dallas Buyers Club. We did learn that today.
5: Did people think he had AIDS?
2: Well, no, I'll tell you, Ad, there's been so much, like, and I know this just from my NBA stuff, Ad. You know, let me tell you something, Ad. People have said he's had a drug problem. People have said he's an alcoholic. Because he's had these, like, mystery ailments that have kept him on the shelf, whether he was with the Celtics or now present day, that there's always been chatter about what is up with this dude. You know, and so that's, I think, him being like more like, "I'm sure there's more rumors out there."
0: Him tongue in cheek.
5: People were actually like tweeting out and saying like, "This is a huge sign of AIDS." Like, people thought his like ailments were because of AIDS.
0: Interesting.
2: Again, guys, we need to be careful with the interweb here. I mean, who's tweeting out, Addy? Like,
5: idiots.
2: Yes, exactly.
0: Of the day, good. There are your obituaries. That's who is dead today. We've eulogized them. It is Westwood One Sports, the Westwood One Sports app. It's time for the quickie. Top five headlines at all sports. Addy Bates reads them. Drake told Pete Souza respond. I believe I'm going first today.
2: Yes.
5: All right, here you go. Okay. Bauer's epic home run rocks Dodgers, helps move Brewers one win away from the World Series.
0: Oh, this makes me nervous. And it makes me nervous because I'm really excited for the Brewers. And I'm really excited for their manager, Pat Murphy. And because of how much better the National League is than the American League this year, it's not one of those, oh, the Diamondbacks snuck into the World Series. No, this is one of those formidable opponents where you know that the Milwaukee Brewers will win the World Series if they can take one more game against the Dodgers. The thing is, can they take one more game against the Dodgers? It would be the total MLB. It would be a dream, a fever dream for MLB to see the Dodgers rally and win four straight. Now, it doesn't happen. It's almost impossible. It's as close as you can get to impossible in sports. But baseball is that finicky thing. Baseball is that unpredictable, silly little finicky thing, and maybe Shohei Ohtani does fight through the injury and has 16 injections and hits 15 home runs the next four games, and the Dodgers rally. That, again, viewership standpoint, storyline standpoint, that is a dream. The large market team comes back and wins for Major League Baseball. My hope is, after the Brewers won last night, they just close out the series, go win the World Series, because that is an even better story. The underdog winning is an even better story to me.
2: By the way, the Ohtani thing, like, we all want drugs out of sports, but, like, hey, back in the day, you could have a fistful of greenies if you're Shohei Ohtani, and you're back out there, you're probably hitting 400 in the series. Things have changed. Greenies being the old form of speed that everybody used to take. Go ahead. That's a fact. That's a fact. Like, 80s, 70s, into the 90s. Yeah, those balls were like grapefruits to those guys. Go ahead.
5: Here's your next headline.
4: Thank you, President Trump.
5: Wide receiver Harrison will make debut for Texans on Sunday in London.
2: Look, man, it's crazy, but we get reminded. I can't believe how bad the Arizona Cardinals franchise still is. And not in the minds of people like us. I'm talking about guys inside locker rooms. You know, the moment he got traded, you didn't have to go searching far and wide to find comments from either current players or former players that, like, man, he basically just got up out of the mud and is now in a place where he can win. Like, when you get drafted by the Cardinals, you are basically in Siberia as far as NFL production is concerned. And once again, it proves true. I mean, even though he's with Drake's boy, Jacoby Brissett, who we all know gives every wide receiver all the opportunities in the world to be their best self, I think he's probably in a better situation moving on. With the Texans, and boy, the Texans, I guess they're in a better situation, because I was just looking at the Giants-New Orleans spread this weekend. New Orleans is favored by 1.5. And then you look a week forward, they had that spread. The Texans are favored by 7 next week at home against the Giants. Hmm. So maybe that's a bump already from the little Marvin Harrison. Isn't that crazy?
0: 7.
2: Yeah, it's crazy.
5: Greenies, speed, a bump. Golly. Here's your next headline.
0: Addie said the word AIDS, and we got real finicky real fast. But Pete's over here.
2: That's the new term now in sports. Let's get weird. Yeah, let's
0: Pete's
2: get weird and do it, guys.
0: Dropping as many terms as possible for speed. It's like, all right, cool. That's fine.
2: Let's get weird, guys.
5: Here's your next headline. By the way, this game today was moved up to 1 o'clock in fear of weather concerns. So the Guardians are going to start Workhorse Williams in Game 3 versus the Rays, and they're starting Griffin Jack.
0: Of course this game was moved up to 1 o'clock. Of course it was. On a Thursday, October 15th, the Rays and the Guardians. This is one of those games here's what stinks. Because as a Rangers fan, I brought this up a few times, everyone diluted the Rangers World Series win. Addy was so disappointed when no one watched the Rangers win the World Series. Everyone diluted it, kind of made fun of it, Rangers Diamondbacks, because it's just the most July 8th, Tuesday night, $18 matchup ever. It's so sad that Cleveland, which is a great baseball city, Tampa's not a great baseball city, Cleveland is, that when the series moves, they don't get a primetime slot. They get a 1 p.m. Just, I don't know, you guys go out there and have fun.
5: Well, it's because of the weather. They're the idiots for not having a closed, retractable roof.
0: Oh, closed, retractable roof. I hate the closed, retractable roof.
5: I'm just saying, you want a primetime spot, you got to have a retractable roof.
0: Daikin Park lacks personality. Globe Life lacks personality.
5: Well, Globe Life just stole Daikin Park's model, but whatever.
0: American Family Field has personality. That's where the Brewers play, except it's an open-air concept, so there's a roof but the outfield is just wide open. So if it rains sideways, you're soaked. Brutal. But it does have some personality to it. It's kind of old. I don't know. I like the outdoor baseball stadiums. We have to squeeze the postseason in. So, like, why do we have to do everything? Like, play games the next day? I don't like it. I'm sorry. I like my baseball season to be 11 months long. My bad.
2: Yeah, well, I'm with you, Drake. There is a lot of times where I feel like common sense be damned. We make a decision, but I don't think this is one of those. I mean,
0: 1 o'clock in the postseason.
2: Well, they're trying to avoid a terrible storm, so they don't. You know, you don't start a game, and then all this. I mean, that's the worst. I remember that when the Phillies won the World Series against the Rays, when we had to stop like a game in the eighth inning and pick it up the next day. Yeah, Phils. You know, like Jason Kelce over here.
5: Pete's actually on the field. He's on the field. He's our second baseman. Here's your next headline. Rams Jackson has suspension cut to one game following an appeal.
2: Nice job by the players union. I thought 2 games was probably a little extreme for that. It was 100% a boneheaded move, but it is nice to know that even in the NFL, there is some sort of due process, right? Like, the players need to have a voice, and they need a union. And I appreciated when I saw that. Like, yeah, that makes sense, and that's good, because a lot of times, and we're going to see this more, Addy, with your sport coming up. I mean, people are talking.

0: It's like, congrats, golly, you are king, but like, what are we going to unlock with this? And look, that's me as a big supporter of that community, saying congratulations on being king. Joe Espada as the manager of the Astros winning the AL West. What shouldn't get credit for winning the AL West? No one should. 81-81, is that right, or 82-80?
1: 81-81.
0: No! It was a disaster of a year for the AL West, and I think that they fired their GM in what? June?
1: No, they fired him in like August, September.
0: Oh.
1: I do want to say to orphans out there, the views of Drake Toll do not reflect the views of the rest of the show.
0: Whoa, why can't you be king of the orphans?
2: Dude, I've gotten in big trouble talking about orphans, so I ain't going there.
0: Oh, my goodness.
1: What the?
2: I have, yeah. Long story for another day.
0: Do you want to unpack? Good, we'll get to that one later.
2: We don't have time.
0: Of course. Thanks, Pete.
2: You want me to tell the story?
0: Yeah, a little bit.
2: Okay, when I was like my third year calling games with ESPN, I worked at a local TV station in Waco while I was doing this. While I was in Waco, I started up a foster care series, Addie. Listen to this story. I started up a series to get children adopted. Like, and it was successful. I would take a foster child, work with CPS and the station, feature them on the news, and hopefully get them adopted. Got many kids adopted. I'm doing Kentucky, Western Kentucky, second game of the season in 2023. Kind of a bigger game, SEC Network. There's a player who's now on the Bills, Ray Davis. Ray Davis, his story was that he was in foster care for a very long time, and was able to persevere. Ended up with a family, and a traditional family, and they helped him propel to
0: success.
2: This
0: is all going really well, Pete.
2: They helped him to propel to success at Kentucky. It's an amazing story. So during the game, in my infinite wisdom as a play-by-play guy, I kind of crowbar that story in there, and it gets like it comes out like in a clumsy fashion. So somebody clips it, and I'm on the air going, "There is Ray Davis. 9 months ago, he was in the transfer portal, and everybody wanted him. 9 years ago, he was in foster care, and nobody wanted him." Right. So that's what the kid said. And I later gave attribution and everything about the story. So we finished the game. We're out at this really nice steakhouse in Cincinnati. It's me, Taquillo Spikes. We're like toasting. Great game.
0: Oh.
2: All of a sudden, my phone, zzz. People are like, "We are coming for you, dude."
0: It did go viral. I forgot about this. It went viral.
2: Yeah, you sent me a nice message, Drake. I was in the cross. I mean, New York Post, Huffington Post, all that stuff. And they put this dopey picture of me up, like, "Look at this ass. He said this." And I was like, "But that's not what I meant." And lucky for me, people give media critics a hard time. Andrew Marchand found out the bones of the story and was like, "No, everybody, the internet got it wrong. This guy has foster care stories. He was trying to tell a nice story, and it was taken out of context." But I learned a lesson, like, some stuff is more 60 minutes than it is Saturday afternoon.
0: That's good, Pete. Very good stuff. Bananas Foster is the organization I work closest with, by the way. So there is. I apologize.
2: And by the way, Drake is right and I'm right. Seriously, look into adoption. It's so easy to get licensed. It's so easy to get licensed. And if you get licensed, I'm telling you, you could foster a kid for a little bit. And then ultimately, you may want to end up taking the kid on full time.
0: Yeah, that's a good addendum, Pete. Thank you again. Yep, yeah. Jesse Cole and Emily Cole.
2: My
0: bosses with the Bananas. Yeah. Foster parents.
2: There you go.
0: It's
2: an amazing. It's an amazing calling.
0: Sorry, Joe Espada. Congrats. Congrats on the AL West thing. Sorry you got fired. When we come back, the return of the quarterbacks. Is Lamar Jackson going to play this week against the Browns, or do the Browns suck so bad that he doesn't have to play? Well, actually, the Browns are kind of good now, so who do... Will Lamar Jackson play this week? That's next on the Drake Toll Show.
3: Jacksonville got a miracle win last week. Can they make it 2 for 2 across the pond? It's Jaguars and Texans from London. Sunday morning at 9:15 Eastern. Westwood One Sports.
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0: Yeah, you know, today is it's beautiful, and the sun is shining, and you know, the birds are chirping.
1: It's a beautiful morning.
2: So the question would be, with the Ravens planning to bring Lamar Jackson back this week, having a realistic chance to play against the Browns at the Browns, are the Browns still bad enough that you don't need it? Because the Ravens did just win against the Falcons with Tyler Huntley at quarterback. Could you use another week with Tyler Huntley? So it's twofold here, Pete. On the first side, on one hand, are the Browns bad enough that the Ravens can use another week of Tyler Huntley to allow Lamar Jackson to rest? And then, and I guess by virtue of that question, would it be the opposite? On the other hand, are the Browns good enough that the Baltimore Ravens know they need Lamar Jackson to have their best shot at winning the football game this weekend and bringing him back without an added week of rest? Good morning, Pete.
3: Good morning, Drake. I would say that Tyler Huntley, the way that he played the other night, and the way that he manages that offense, I have no issue if he starts again.
2: Right.
3: I really don't. And I think that there's no reason at this phase in his career to, not that Lamar Jackson is getting old, but the way he plays the game, I think if you have any, reservations about putting him out there as far as his safety is concerned, I don't even think it's about the opponent. And I think that that's what a lot of these coaches drill down into, right? Like, it's about us. It's about our process. It's about our team. And so I think they'll do what's best for Lamar Jackson, regardless of the opponent. I think you weigh what time of year it is, right? And it's the middle of October, because that's your calendar too. And I think that you see, okay, it's the middle of October. I think we can go with Tyler Huntley again, coming off a win. And this is a guy too that
2: knows.
3: What
2: do you mean middle of October? Can you unpack that for me?
3: Sure, Drake. It's not a playoff game, and you have plenty of time to go. Right. As far as the season being long, right? That you want Lamar Jackson healthy for all of it. And especially when, you know, everything is on the line, this of course appears to be a playoff team again. So I think you want Lamar healthy, and Tyler Huntley is a specific example too of someone who knows the system, knows the team very well. Clearly, his management of that offense on Sunday night was terrific, especially when it counted. We talked about it Monday. Two game-winning drives, long game-winning drives, that not only won the Ravens or scored points for the Ravens, but kept the Falcons' offense off the field and totally discombobulated them. Like, they got something going with Tyler Huntley. I would not rush it with Lamar Jackson.
2: Right, but when I don't mind that the Rams are losing right now as they prepare to try to get to full strength by the middle of the season, that's when the whole it's October thing doesn't apply as much. But the Ravens, it's October, right, Pete? It's October. Come on, it's October.
3: I still don't understand where you get this, like, hey, we're just going to flip a switch and everything's going to be fine. You do it with the Rams, too, and you're doing it with the Ravens. I think you have an idea that there are certain, like, you know, organizations in the NFL who are elite that can just, like, hey, yeah, it's okay, it's November.
2: I think the Rams.
3: Come on, let's go, guys. Let's start playing. That's not how it works. You know that.
2: The Rams can get away with it, and the Rams probably will get away with it. That's me pulling us off on a tangent here, but Lamar Jackson with an opportunity to possibly play this week for the Baltimore Ravens against the Cleveland Browns. The Ravens are 4-1 this season, 3-0 in true road games playing at Cleveland. The Browns are 3-2. They're 2-0. At home this season. Something's got to give with Deshaun Watson at starting quarterback. Browns, Ravens. By the way, Cleveland, they won 3 in a row, but lost at the Jets on Sunday. And so they're the concern for them. And the Jets are 2-3. Their wins are the Browns and the Titans. But the Jets have shown signs of life this year. We haven't talked much about New York, and I'm not sure we will. But the Browns are fine. The Ravens are still, in my opinion, Super Bowl contenders. Before we move on, any pushback on that? Ravens as Super Bowl contenders?
3: No, especially, and that's partially like to what I'm saying. Like,
2: yeah.
3: You know, their ability to win with Tyler Huntley against a good Falcons team on the road, and the way that they won, how they came back, and they showed such poise. That, to me, is a team that you could see go deep into the playoffs. It truly is. And we know that they have the horses, particularly the thoroughbred in Lamar Jackson. And look, we're 2 years ago from the Ravens being a couple plays away from the Super Bowl. So I would be very interested to see with the new coach, right, Jesse Minner, a new look, a little bit of a refresher. This team gets into the playoffs. Be interesting. That is a team to watch.
2: Let's do this. The Falcons, Michael Penix Jr., you'll remember that he exited last week's game against the Baltimore Ravens, and when he exited, it was Tua Tagovailoa in overtime, throwing an interception that doomed the game for Atlanta. And if you're a Falcons fan, you've been following this very closely the entire week, hoping, praying, having a seance in order to get Michael Penix Jr. back on the football field, because Tua Tagovailoa is not going to get it done. Here's just how bad Tua Tagovailoa has been. Before we give you an update on whether or not Michael Penix Jr. will play this weekend, as Marlon Humphrey, the Ravens cornerback, was pretty clear that the Ravens knew they were getting an interception to close that game out once Tua entered the game.
4: Oh, look, I'll be, you know, Bama brother Tua. It's my Bama bro, man. You know, I don't, you know what I'm saying? You know, that'll be.
5: Yeah.
4: But when we was about to get on that field and we looked across, really, I looked across, but I didn't really like, Kyle was like, two in a game. So, like, he knew he was going to get a pick. He literally was like, oh, he better throw me one. Like, he was so excited. It was the most excited I've probably seen Kyle. Hey, two in a game. Like, I'm like, fam. I don't know if he knew something. I did know, but boy, he basically knew he was going to get a pick.
2: Good thing, Falcons fans, the plan is for Michael Penix Jr. to start versus the Bears on Sunday. Kevin Stefanski said, as long as there are no setbacks, Michael Penix Jr. is on track to do so. Pete, as it pertains to Marlon Humphrey, the Ravens corner here, saying that Kyle Hamilton and company knew they would get an interception against Tua Tagovailoa. Another loss for Tua Tagovailoa.
3: Dude, that is some of the best sound you will hear this season. Like a former college teammate of someone who knows their game a little bit and knows just how bad they are now from seeing the whole picture. And the way that we talked about Kyle Hamilton on Monday, he legit just mind gamed Tua into that interception. It was a total bait and switch. You know, he let Tua think that guy was open. And then the moment Tua threw the ball, it was like he threw it to Kyle Hamilton. And that is not a good look for the state of affairs for Tua. Every time, and I'm not saying like he played atrocious, like he had a couple darts. He was actually moving the offense a little bit, but that's close to a bottom for Tua when you consider that that was a former teammate of his that said that. I mean, that is like real bad. Like it's like an unspoken understanding. For players around the league, particularly defenders, that this guy sucks. And when he comes into the game, he's about to hand out a gift like a department store Santa Claus. Bad news, dude. Bad news.
2: Yeah, that is what Tua Tagovailoa has done yet again. And Michael Penix Jr. will be back. That's the hope. Again, the hope. And he's on track to be back to start on Sunday against the Bears for the Falcons. It is Westwood One Sports and the Westwood One Sports app. We're brought to you today by Progressive Commercial Insurance, protecting small businesses with affordable coverage options. 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You know, Pete, the last quarterback that I'm wondering about is Chicago Bears quarterback Caleb Williams, because Tyson Bagent has been out there and Case Keenum has been out there. And the latest on Williams is he is also on track to start this week for the Bears when they play the Atlanta Falcons. The latest from this from Yahoo Sports says that he should return in week 6 against Atlanta after his return to practice has been successful. We will see Caleb Williams back out there. The Bears have been just fine without him. Not to say they don't want him, right? But they have been fine without him, which says a lot about Ben Johnson and a lot about that franchise. With Williams back, I think what we see in the next few weeks, and I mean this, we can talk about it, we can unpack this as the week goes on, I think we see the Bears once again prove to be a true contender in the NFC with Caleb Williams.
3: I totally agree, and I think that this was one of those deals where you know what you're doing if you're the Bears organization and Ben Johnson. You just kind of hang in there. You filter out the noise from fans and people, you know, talking smack about, oh, how bad was this injury or what's he doing? The guy's not like, he doesn't have grit. Like, that's all nonsense. Anybody that's had a hamstring injury knows that, like, those things can last forever. And the only thing that's a remedy is rest. So That's exactly what Caleb needed to do. Caleb, like he's my buddy. That's exactly what Caleb Williams needed to do was sit out, and he's ready to come back. The only indictment I'll make on the Bears is that Case Keenum should have started the entire time.
2: Not Bajent, yep.
3: No, I think the Tyson Bajent thing reminds me of like when the Buffalo Bills and their front office became obsessed with Rob Johnson, and they benched Doug Flutie in favor of Rob Johnson when Doug Flutie was clearly the better quarterback on that team. But, ooh, let's see. We've got to unwrap this new toy. Everybody loves Tyson Bajent. Like, give me a break. We just saw Case Keenum get surgical on Monday Night Football. Like, the guy's rolling. Keep him going. But I digress. I hate that saying, too. It's going to be nice to see Caleb Williams come back.
2: Pete, disasters can happen at any moment. Make a plan. 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Cam Ward in Tennessee. Is it time to make a change at quarterback for the Titans? The answer might be yes. Next on the Drake Toll Show.
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0: Pete, you have been a defender of Cam Ward, the starting quarterback for the Tennessee Titans. And I appreciate that. Not necessarily defending his play, but defending his press conferences, because he's been eviscerated. And there have been questions that have risen out of this of whether or not reporters are just kind of piling it on. If they're asking questions to ask legitimate questions and learn about the franchise and learn about the quarterback Cam Ward, or if they're just asking questions for the next poppy soundbite or to trap the guy. And I want your take, all right?
1: Right now?
0: Well, yeah, on the following.
1: Go ahead. Yeah.
0: I'm going to give you a reporter and Cam Ward, and I want you to name between the two who is our idiot of the day.
2: This is fun.
1: Idiot of the day.
0: All right, here's Cam Ward in another interaction with reporters at the podium.
3: It's not going to be easy. We're in the NFL. We're the 1% for a reason, but I mean, I think it'd be different. We executed plays. If I executed plays at a high level, then everyone, you know, in the building executed at a high level. So we're all in this together. But I think when they drafted me, it was one of the best days ever. I get to go to an organization that didn't have, you know, the wins, the championships that everybody have. And, you know, I get to be a part of it, you know, when we get a chance to turn it around.
0: And so this was in response to a reporter asking if being the number one overall pick is harder than you expected, which again is just I don't know if that question is meant to get a good answer out of him or to get just a rise out of him. Is that a fair question? And is Cam Ward's answer fair, or is Ward once again being arrogant?
2: It's a fair job. It's a fair question, but it's okay. Almost like, remember what we heard Jim Harbaugh say? That feels like more of an insult than a question, but okay. And then he answered it. That's kind of what that felt like. But look, these guys, journalists have a job to do. Guys that cover the team have a job to do. Like, if you're Cam Ward, you got to be a big guy like he did and stand up there and answer that question. Like, and I think he was fine. I don't think anybody is to blame in that situation, and I'm not trying to find an out. That's just truly what I believe. Now, to answer your question about Cam Ward, I mean, or to give a thought on Cam Ward, this is going really bad in Tennessee, and I almost think like it's. Excuse me.
0: Bless you.
2: I almost feel as though he will be better served at a different organization in a few years. That this is starting to look like it's something that can't be salvaged. In
0: like
2: Tennessee.
0: Like J.J. McCarthy?
2: J.J. McCarthy, Sam Darnold. You know, like it's just like you may need a different place to go play football. You know, just Jim Plunkett. I mean, you can go all the way back then. He won a Heisman Trophy, came into the league with the Patriots, was terrible, was the number one pick, and then he found his way onto the Raiders and won 2 Super Bowls. Like, there is scenarios that have happened like that, and Cam Ward, his best case scenario is getting out of Tennessee at this point and finding success somewhere else. That's what it looks like right now.
0: Ward is 24th in the NFL in passing yards, 25th in touchdowns, 26th in QBR.
2: And by the way, Drake, this is an instance where the numbers don't tell the story. Watch Cam Ward for an entire game. He looks horrible. He just looks
0: terrible. Well, the
2: terrible
0: numbers are horrible. He's a bad quarterback, Pete.
2: Yeah.
0: The numbers aren't good.
2: Exactly, but that's what I'm saying. It's worse than that.
0: Yeah, somehow when you watch it, it's worse.
2: Yes, somehow. That's the word.
0: So sadly, in need of a change of scenery, Cam Ward can be our idiot of the day today. That's where we'll land. The reporters, lay off. Lay off. Don't beat the guy while he's down. Idiot of the day. Hold on. It's weird. I'm reading this. Addy built our idiots of the day today. It says Drake Toll? Pete,
2: we're
0: going to have you decide again if I'm the idiot of the day or if Stephen A. Smith is the idiot of the day. And considering you work for both ESPN and Westwood One Sports, this really is a Sophie's choice. Here is Stephen A. Smith on Jaden Daniels. Thanks. On Jaden Daniels, the Commanders quarterback, who probably cost Dan Quinn his job in this whole Micah Parsons situation.
4: I am sick and tired of people in the media thinking that people, that athletes don't have a right to speak their mind. They do. If we can talk about a sport we never played, particularly on that level, how the hell are we going to sit up there with a straight face and look at them who are actually playing the sport and tell them they should be quiet? We can talk about teammates and calling out your teammates or lack of decorum or anything like that. We can talk about those things. But at the end of the day, he ain't a member of the Washington Commanders. He doesn't owe Jaden Daniels anything.
0: Right. So, I mean, my pushback, not to sway you here too much, Pete, but my pushback would be that Micah Parsons, who said on his podcast that Jaden Daniels cost Dan Quinn his job, Parsons isn't a member of the Commanders and doesn't have, in my opinion, a leg to stand on with his podcast microphone to go ratting on this organization or franchise in the middle of his own NFL career. Pete, is Stephen A. Smith right, or am I right in saying that players with their own little podcast going after other franchises is bad?
2: Stephen A.'s right. I mean, in a sense, where, look, here's how I see it. Like, these guys know, are so well connected and dialed in that, like, I think it's stupid for Micah to say that. I don't think it helps his cause or the current team he's on. But for us, I find that to be gold, because Mike is just dumb enough to be that transparent. And I do believe that's what he thinks. And I do believe there's probably some truth to that, that ultimately Dan Quinn will lose his job and it will come down to the abomination of clock management we saw at the end of that Giants game. But I love Drake Toll. So I always want to like give him the benefit of the doubt. The one thing I'll say about Stephen A is that since he made the comment on ESPN, about Lane Johnson, and it seemed like, you know, it didn't seem like that was a total foul ball. He made the apology. I listened to his show yesterday. I was driving out to the Big 12 show at the PGA here in North Texas to film, and he was doing a whole thing about women's rights, and you know, he told the Tyreek Hill story, and it was good. It was very, very, like, he was very on the side of females and female empowerment, and now he's doing this, player empowerment. It's like, this is a little bit of like a mea culpa from Stephen A. over the past week or so about this. He definitely knows what he's doing. I'll put it that way.
5: I'm looking at you, my brother, and I say this affectionately. You might be one of the dumbest folks on the planet Earth.
0: He's good, man. I've never not liked it. Like, I know people
2: Me too.
0: Complain
2: I love
0: about Stephen A.
2: A
0: and they all yells
2: him.
0: And all, but it's entertaining and people watch it. People
2: and he works
0: watch
2: his ass off
0: a lot, and he's a grinder. So I'll take it. Yeah, all right. So we both disagree on this. I mean, I'm a little more anti-player podcast and just exposing the dirty laundry or putting other franchises down. I don't love it. Stephen A. Smith's on board with it. But let's keep it in the realm of the Jaden Daniels situation with him on this whole not spiking the ball. Is it Dan Quinn's fault? Is it Jaden Daniels' fault? Here is the Hall of Famer Drew Brees speaking on Jaden Daniels as being the man who's at fault for the blunder.
6: So honestly, it's unforgivable. But the part of it that really bugs me is the fact that it didn't seem like anybody on the field had any awareness as to what was going on, the situation, the clock, anything. And to be honest with you, that's on the quarterback. Quarterback's gotta get everybody going and make them aware.
0: Pete, on a week where you've been pretty clear that this is the week of overreactions, whether players, coaches, that we're really coming down hard on guys who in split-second situations are making poor decisions. And there were a lot of them this week in the NFL, dating back to Thursday night. Unforgivable? Is that the right word to use for what Jaden Daniels did on Sunday?
2: Well, I think what he was saying was, to be clear, Drew Brees was kind of spreading the blame around the rest of the offense, too. You probably could use a better word as for unforgivable, but I would use a term. There's a lot of blame to go around. Like because he was right. You didn't see, even the other night, I was calling that game for ESPN, and there was a field goal attempt at the end of the game, and they didn't have the proper alignment or the proper personnel on the field. And there were like four guys on FIU's offense or field goal team, like, get on the field. Like, they were losing their minds. That Commanders team, everybody was just like, boo-doop, doo-doop, doo-doop, doo-doop. It was like, nobody was like, rushing, you know. I think there was a moment in between those two plays where you would have liked to see more urgency or see somebody be a little bit more of a leader. But that's what your quarterback's supposed to do. Didn't happen.
0: No, Daniels was at fault in my mind. I mean, you train your entire life. You start, I remember vividly, my first year of tackle football was third grade. I was 8 years old. What do you learn? You learn how to clock it, Pete. Learn how to spike the football, the quarterback. You got clocks running down. You got to figure it out.
2: We've all played enough Madden, too. It's crazy. Yeah, it sounds dumb, but like, honestly, that's a part of it.
0: Oh, yes. It's a great point. It's sad, but it's a great point.
2: It is.
0: You know in Madden when the clock's at 8 seconds, what you can do. You're like, all right, eight seconds.
2: And my stepson plays Call of Duty. I'm not sending him to Iraq tomorrow, but he understands a little bit more about warfare from playing that game. That's all I'm saying.
7: What?
0: Yeah, it's like 8 seconds. I can do a slant. Yeah. I got a slant here, another eight yards, and then I call a timeout super fast. Got to get the ball out. Got to get the ball out. This is good. We're comparing the NFL to Madden. Not bad, Pete. We've got a hell of a show going today. It is Westwood
2: it's
0: One
2: a
0: Sports.
2: Bit.
0: The Westwood One Sports app. We're giving you our idiots of the day. There you go. He is Pete Souza, ESPN play-by-play co-hosting. Addie Bates produces. Laura Jimenez runs the board. And should we have included Dave Roberts, the Dodgers manager, in our idiot of the day? The Dodgers are down 3-0 against the Brewers, and it's all his fault. Next on the Drake Toll Show.
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0: last almost 3 years. And the only reason that word almost is the addendum in there, Pete, is because today, this week, they don't own baseball. In crunch time, in the moment, they are down 3-0 to the Milwaukee Brewers. And look, LA is a massive sports market. LA is one of the better sports towns in America, top five sports town in America. And in LA, there's an onus to win. You become a star in Los Angeles when you lead those teams. More so than New York to an extent. And you know what? It's because the pressure cooker of New York takes these guys, chews them up, and spits them out more often than not. Like the fact that Jalen Brunson is on a Mount Rushmore in New York right now from one championship is by virtue of the fact that New York's a brutal place to win and a brutal place to go and be a hero. In LA, that's where we create stars. That's why LeBron went to LA, man. Yes. That's where Shohei Ohtani wanted to go from one LA team being a star to the bigger LA team to be a star. You go to LA for that. The Dodgers have been that. But now it's those scrappy kids with Pat Murphy, the old grandpa, as their manager, who walk in last night and go belt to ass against the Dodgers and the small market Brewers. That team leads 3-0 on the Dodgers. And it's not because Shohei Ohtani played last night, though he's injured, and we can talk about the distraction that Shohei Ohtani might be. It's not because the Brewers roster, top to bottom, is better than the LA Dodgers. It might not be because the Brewers are necessarily hotter than the Dodgers right now. The Dodgers ended the regular season as hot as anybody in baseball. It might just be because Dave Roberts was an idiot last night. And Dave Roberts might have carried this throughout the series. That kind of the I word. You know, we talked about him yesterday. We played some of his audio about the Shohei situation, how he's handling this. And look, Roberts can be an idiot in this context, Pete. I don't think a lot of people like to pile on, like, oh, Dave Roberts is being exposed as a bad manager. No, there's no way he's winning rings the way he is and being, you know, he gets a lot of the Nick Sirianni treatment. Where a guy that wins and wins consistently, but you kind of want, you want to give him the doubt of the benefit. You're like, well, hold on, what? No, flip those two things. And Roberts last night did an idiotic thing in the same way that I walk out my front door and I'm like, God, left my keys inside. I have one of those automatic.
1: So it was
0: things.
1: Like a boneheaded thing.
0: You press the, or an idiotic thing, Pete. Thanks for, you changed the word. Yes, an idiotic thing.
1: Idiot's a little more intense, but go ahead.
0: You press the keypad. I gotta do the keypad thing again. I walk back inside, get my keys, go out to the car. I've got my glasses. Gotta walk back in, gotta get the glasses off the table. He did a stupid thing. I'll make it even worse. I think stupid's worse than idiot here.
1: No. Idiot's the worst, I think.
0: The Dodgers are up 2-1 in the middle of this ball game, and Blake Snell is about to face. And by the way, we've seen pitchers go 4 innings, 4 2/3, 5 innings this postseason. It's been, hey, don't override your ace. Get through your ace and go bullpen the rest of the game. Throw them 3, 4, 5 arms the rest of the way. We've seen that strategy employed by most teams through the postseason to this point. We're not having guys go 8 or 9 innings. Snell's going through the third time of the lineup against the Brewers. Dodgers now freshly up 2-1 going into the 7th. And that's when the entire thing implodes. It's when Blake Snell, who at that point had gone 6 innings of 1 earned run work, it's when Snell implodes. And it was Roberts who left him out there too long, and the Dodgers lose the game 6-2. Here is Dave Roberts on keeping Snell in the game when, in my opinion, he certainly should not have.
2: I just saw that, you know, through the 6th inning, and then once we got to the 7th inning, I think he retired 13 or 14 in a row, and his stuff was really good. I don't think that they were seeing him well. I felt good with where Blake's stuff was at, and you know, you got to give Bowers credit. He put together another good at bat, which he did at their place, and you know, spurred that rally. And then right there, saw 8-9 pitches, then end up hitting a homer.
0: 11 pitches for Jake Bowers when he hit a home run that jolted the Brewers right back. And Pete, I'm excited to get your take on this.
1: Yeah,
0: do have MLB Network's own Addy Bates in tow
1: We'll go to the expert first, and then I'm ready.
0: Addy, Dave Roberts, did he colossally screw up last night's ball game?
3: If you listen to the first hour, that was pretty much my argument. So I'm going to say it. Yeah, like you don't let that other team, you don't let that lineup see your pitcher for a third time around. I don't care what his pitch count is. And you think they're not seeing him. Well, you have an 11-pitch at-bat. They're obviously seeing something there, buddy. And I get it. Maybe after that home run, maybe we should have been like, okay, let's pull him. No, what happens? Back-to-back jacks.
0: Yeah.
3: Back-to-back. And you got Blake Snell going, I haven't let, you know, any homers this season. By the way, he's barely pitched because he's always mysteriously injured and then perfectly fine for the postseason in true Dodgers fashion. But then, yeah, he let three homers go yesterday. But Dave Roberts, that falls on you. Trust your bullpen. You should have, you put your bullpen in a bad situation because now they're coming out to save a losing game. And Roki Sasaki, don't even get me started on why he put him out there. Roki Sasaki's probably still crying this morning like he always does when he like lets a home run go. He's always on the bench crying. Like Dave Roberts, you got to figure out how to manage a game in a big situation here. I know you know how to do it because you're back-to-back World Series champions. He lost that game for them yesterday and to a very, very, very talented Brewers roster.
0: Pete? The floor is yours.
1: I think there's, look, I love a manager going with his gut instincts. Just calling college baseball, I see way too often, and big time college baseball, like Big 12, I see it way too often, like a guy's on a pitch count, or and he's rolling, he's dealing, and then it's like, okay, we're going to go to the bullpen, and the bullpen gets rocked, right, because of that number. Or to what you guys are saying, we know there's certain pitchers who the third time around in a lineup is when they get bashed. Right? So, okay, I get it. He's rolling, but the moment that first home run is hit, he's got to be out. Like, that's my opinion. Like I don't think you see, okay, what's the response going to be like? I think you went with your gut, you rolled the dice, it didn't work out, let's give him the hook, right? And so that's where I come down on this. I love giving a guy an opportunity in the moment where that's why baseball's awesome. The analytics are great. They have infused so much into the game, right? Moneyball is probably one of my favorite movies of all time, whether how accurate it is, whatever. I love the movie, love the book. Separately, they're still both awesome. I love guys going with feel, but then you've got to be able to pivot. You've got to be able to pivot and be like, oh, this is why the analytics are what they are. Clearly, this decision I made was wrong. I got to get him out, right? But he left him in, and that's where I think Addy's right.
0: For Dave Roberts,
1: although Addy was really hard on Dave Roberts, I was surprised.
0: And I think we're not done
1: with
0: Dave Roberts.
1: Learn how to manage a big game.
0: We're not done with Dave Roberts. Here comes Dave Roberts again. If Addy is pointing that finger at Roberts, here is his NLCS Game 4 plan, down 3-0.
2: Not sure. I haven't digested this one. They're going to run a bullpen game. So just trying to figure out, you know, which guys we want to be in there, how you kind of construct the lineup. But I haven't thought about that one yet.
0: All right, great.
1: It's honest. What do you guys want? You know, this is where I get annoyed. Like, he gave an honest answer. And now what are we going to do? Climb all over the guy so then he's never honest again? Luckily, Dave Roberts doesn't care. He's got thick skin, but I think we lose a lot of players sometimes when they tell us the truth, and then we just sort of like, what do you mean you don't know? Like, he's being honest. I had a serious business conversation yesterday with someone who I've done business with a long time, and they were like, hey, well, what do you want to do about this? And for the first time in my life, I'm finding myself with some self-esteem and confidence in the business realm. I'm like, I need 24 hours. I don't know right now.
0: Oh.
1: And we'll talk about it in 24 hours. Like, I'm finally giving myself the opportunity to be thoughtful and let stuff marinate a little bit. And that's, well, Dave Roberts has had that going for a long time.
0: Can I push back, Pete? Dave Roberts didn't say that. Dave Roberts didn't say, give me 24 hours. Dave Roberts didn't say, give me 12 hours. We're going to flush this. We're going to come back tomorrow. We're going to win. Dave Roberts said, I don't know.
1: He'll know when he gets to the ballpark.
0: Laura, can I hear the first 5 seconds of that clip, please?
2: Not sure. I haven't digested this one.
0: Here's where
1: Laura, it's like you're in his pocket with that.
0: Here's where we are, Pete, is in Major League Baseball, when you're playing games the next day, you flush when you're at the podium. You flush the final out, and you're already thinking. I mean, by the way, I mean, you're thinking about this well before you're playing game three. Who's your guy in game four? Who's the horse you're going with? What arms do you have available? Hey, if you need to, yeah. Could you throw some of your bet? Like, if we think about this, like, do we have to use a starter on the back end to really try to, like.
1: Was it gamesmanship then?
0: I think we're giving a little bit too much credit maybe there. Is it gamesmanship?
3: I think this is a guy with his tail between his legs right now. That's what it sounds like. Because if you listen to him... If you
1: listen to him, put up the owner picture of Addy, I just sent everybody again. Because I can't do that, but wow.
3: If you listen to him after game two, when they were down, you know, 2-0, but he's like, Ohtani is adamant he's going to be in this lineup. This is what I'm seeing. He's giving you these hard answers. He's giving you the honest truth of what he's seeing. And I like that energy more. Did I agree with leaving Ohtani in? That's a separate conversation. But the way he approached the podium, I thought was with more confidence. This is what's going to happen versus last night being down 3-0, which is something that I don't think they've really like seen, felt this kind of heavy loss. Since when they lost to the Nats in like 2019, that's what it kind of felt like. It's just like, okay, don't really know what's next. Like that's, it was a different Dave Roberts from 48 hours ago.
1: I do appreciate because I think that's what a lot of this stuff is based on is like history and trends. And I think that if this is a shock to the system, like that 2019 Nats series was, you can start to feel a little deja vu. And it's like, gosh, where do we go from here? And I think that might be what we are seeing. You know what? I was surprised. Andrew McCutchen, who is doing some stuff. I don't know if it's with you guys at MLB, Addy, but he's been sitting in. There she is. That's the woman right there that's like, Dave Roberts, learn how to manage a big game, buddy. I know you got it in you. That's exactly what she just said. Right? She just called Dave into the owner's box.
3: Andrew McCutchen was with MLB Network Radio yesterday for an hour on Power Alley. Yeah.
1: So nice. And he had a great quote, and I must have been pulled from when he was sitting with you guys because I heard it on, I guess it was Mad Dog Radio, and he basically was like, the Dodgers could go down, because this is when they were 2-0 when you guys were doing this. He said, they could go down 3-0, and I'm still not worried about them. And I was like, wow, that is very enlightening for me, because this is not only is that guy just, you know, I think very highly of him as far as his baseball knowledge and acumen. Right. He's kind of like the next Doug Glanville almost, I would say. I have to believe him more so than what I think. And so to me, that says maybe the Dodgers have one more trick left up their sleeve, like, and maybe they shouldn't be counted out.
3: I do love how you'll believe Andrew McCutchen, but when we played audio of a former All-Star, A.J. Ramos, talking about how he would attack Ohtani at the plate despite injury, you were like, no, Ohtani's got, no, it's fine.
1: Honestly, I think, I believe, and let's take what we're talking about here. Ohtani is, again, the greatest ball player of all time. There is a different set of rules for him. Now we come back down to earth and we're talking about Dave Roberts and Andrew McCutchen. I believe that that's something I can wrap my arms around a little more.
0: Addy, do the Dodgers come back and win this series?
3: Win the series? No. Could they possibly take a game four? Yeah, because they'll have Tyler Glass now on the mound, and he pitched really well in the NLDS, and the Brewers are running with a bullpen game, which I don't love. So I could see them taking game four, but I don't see them winning the series.
0: We play tonight. The Brewers, the Dodgers, 8:00 Eastern time, and on FS1, by the way. What's going on right now? What are we doing?
1: What are we doing?
0: FS1? I just don't understand, man. TBS and FS1 tonight. And look, as somebody who calls games on TBS and
1: TV,
0: on Fox? I appreciate.
1: Yeah, me too. I do True TV stuff.
0: Fox? Survivor? What's on Fox tonight?
1: Survivor, CBS. I don't know.
3: Maybe we'll it's on Wednesdays.
0: Oh, then what's on Fox tonight that could replace the NLCS?
1: You know what a great lower third would be if we were on the news? What the Fox? Question mark.
0: Thank you, Pete. We also get TBS and FS1 on Friday as well. If the Brewers and Dodgers go to a game five, raised guards as well on TBS True TV. Going into the weekend, I don't get it. That's a conversation for another time. I think the Dodgers are done. If not tonight, tomorrow. And the Brewers play in the World Series. Finally, since
1: 1982 when they lost to the St. Louis Cardinals.
0: Bob Uecker is watching right now. Bob Uecker is somewhere drinking a beer, really excited about the Milwaukee Brewers, somewhere way up there. Thanks, Bob. This is for you. Addie Bates produces. Laura Jimenez runs the board. Pete Sues is co-hosting. We can kick this thing around. We have kicked this thing around. Dave Roberts, whether or not he is at fault for last night's loss. But let's ask another expert. Let's bring a fourth voice into this. Grant Paulson joins this show from MLB Network Radio when we return on the Drake Toll Show. 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

0: So the panel is split. We just took 15 minutes to try to decide whether or not Dave Roberts mismanaged the Dodgers last night. And the panel was split, so let's bring in another expert. He's MLB Network Radio's own Grant Paulson, joining us live from D.C. and 106.7 The Fan in the nation's capital. Grant, thanks for being up early with us this morning on the Drake Toll Show with Westwood One Sports. Pete Souza alongside me. I'll put it plainly to you, Grant. Did Dave Roberts mismanage the Dodgers last night, namely with leaving Blake Snell in the third time through the lineup?
1: I don't have a big problem with that, no, because I thought, A, the pitch count was not problematic. B, he was pitching pretty effectively. I think you work back the result and say that maybe you could have gone to the bullpen. But, you know, the fact is for the Dodgers, while the back end of their pen is plenty good enough, and I think, you know, they've got options, right, whether it's Evan Phillips or Scott who's throwing the ball really well. I think Tanner Scott looks good. You can get lefties and righties out. Edwin Diaz looks to be back. You know, the underbelly is kind of anybody else, it would seem like, before that.

0: So I don't mind taking your chances with Snell. I mean, the narrative forever early in his career was that he would go five innings and he'd be pulled out of a game with a low pitch count, and everyone would say, as he's on his way to Cy Young Awards, why doesn't this guy get treated like a veteran? I covered a game in the NLCS against the Brewers last year where he flirted with perfection, if you remember, and basically faced the minimum in one of the most dominant deep playoff starts you'll see in a long, long time. So I didn't have a huge problem with it. I thought the Brewers were the decidedly better club. It bit him in the butt, and right now, you know, they're fighting uphill because, as I think a lot of people got wrong, this is not David versus Goliath. This is Goliath versus Goliath. There's just a lot of ways to win baseball games, and the Brewers do it with, you know, a smaller version of ball than the Dodgers do.
1: That's good.
2: Hey, Grant, Pete Souza here. What do you, I guess, in all your years covering baseball and covering sports in general, this is such an interesting situation with Shohei Ohtani. Should he play? Should he not play? You know, what are your thoughts around his ability to be productive? I find it inconceivable that a guy like Shohei Ohtani, such a superstar like that, could sit out in the World Series. But am I wrong with that school of thought?
0: Well, I totally respect where you're coming from. I think that's the majority opinion. I will just tell you, having been at games one and two live, watched him in BP from basically, you know, not only on the field, but right at the cage, and had the benefit, too, of being with our analysts on MLB Network Radio watching him, which includes Ryan Spielborgs, who played in the big leagues, and Jim Bowden, a longtime executive. We kind of just didn't see Shohei when we watched this guy take BP. I mean, the effort that he needed to swing with and what he was trying to do, backspinning baseballs to just get him over the wall, it's not Ohtani. I've watched him take BP. I've watched him in home run derbies. I've seen him hitting balls to the second and third deck. I mean, it took everything he had to get balls over the wall, just into the bullpen. This is not the same guy. And there's holes right now. Like, if you throw fastballs with firm velocity up and away, he doesn't have the lower half to do anything with the pitch. He had a base hit last night back up the box that was kind of a mistake pitch. And it was as if the Dodgers wanted to throw a party and celebrate. That tells you everything you need to know, that him getting a single, I mean, he still doesn't have an extra base hit, creeping up toward 30 plate appearances now in the postseason. It's not just the playoffs. You go back to the final 18 games of the regular season, which were homerless. You know, extra base hits are few and far between, and he's hitting well under 200. So I am of the belief, frankly, that right now he can't get the ace swing off physically, and there's just no damage going to be done. My point early in the season, to what you're saying is, he's Shohei, he could run into one, have his Kirk Gibson moment.
2: Yeah.
0: But you don't really have the luxury anymore. You're down 3-0. You need your best players in the lineup who are the healthiest and give you the best shot. And right now, as ludicrous as it sounds, it's just health-related, nothing else. I don't think Shohei's one of those guys.
3: Grant, I find it so funny as we've gone through our, and funny's probably not the right word, as we've gone through our storylines today, that we started with Shohei Ohtani, then Dave Roberts, then can the Dodgers mount a comeback? Somewhere in there, I think the world forgets the Milwaukee Brewers, and I want to credit you for bringing them up so quickly about how this is Goliath versus Goliath. The Brewers deserve a ton of credit, and I think, man, listening to Pat Murphy, like the life wisdom the guy brings to a podium is awesome. This Brewers team is fascinating to me, and finally looks like they're going to get over the hump. You mentioned being at games one and two of this series against the Dodgers. I'm gonna put it kind of broad here. What is the sport of baseball? I mean, you've been in the middle of it. What does the sport of baseball mean to Milwaukee, Wisconsin?
0: Well, first and foremost, I mean, the town is electric this time of year. I've actually covered all of the LCS games in Milwaukee the last 2 years here so far. And, I mean, you can't get off the plane without overhearing people in the airport buzzing about the Brewers. You get into your Uber, and the driver taking you to your hotel is wearing Brewers gear, telling you about the game tonight or tomorrow, you know. And then you go out to eat, and it's the same exact thing. So the love affair they have with the team is amazing. The ballpark absolutely rocks from start to finish.
3: Yep.
0: And they kept the roof open, which I think is interesting. It's a baseball call, obviously. It was beautiful in Milwaukee for games one and two. But in a lot of these places, they want the roof closed for noise. They want it to be as loud as possible.
3: Right.
0: And they know it's not really it doesn't matter. It's going to be super loud whether they close the roof or not because the atmosphere is that good. But this team hasn't been to a World Series since 1982. You know, you've got 40-plus-year-old fans who have kids that are now, you know, close in middle school age who are diehards, who have never seen this team accomplish what they are on the precipice of accomplishing, which is a really cool, romantic thing about baseball. But, yeah, it's an amazing team. I love covering them. They do so many little things the right way. You mentioned Murph. Pat Murphy's as good a manager as there is, as good a coach as there is in all of sports. Back-to-back Manager of the Year awards, one of four guys to ever pull that off. And, you know, probably should get a third, although out of just sheer fatigue, it probably won't happen. But to be a 103-win team with their payroll, I mean, the amount of defense and small ball and base running and sacrifice hitting and those types of things you have to do, it might not sell tickets like home runs do, but it plays. And by the way, they've out-homered the Dodgers in this series, I believe, 5-0 right now.
2: Talking with Grant Paulson right now, 106.7, obviously, in Washington, D.C. Grant, we got to take it to Jaden Daniels. I mean, what is the vibe around that city, around that team right now, as far as the responsibility for what happened on Sunday and where we are right now? Like, is this an organization that is ready to move through that, or is this an organization that will be carrying around this albatross all season long?
0: Well, so the fan base, just to give you an idea, Pete, feels like the coaching staff is more at fault. And while I wouldn't say Daniels is getting a pass, I think because there are more deposits for him in the bank in terms of quality of play, they give him a little more of the benefit of the doubt as a young quarterback. And the malpractice kind of stickers being placed on Dan Quinn and on young offensive coordinator David Blau, a 30-year-old first-time play caller, who seemed to call a play that they didn't have enough time to run. Now, I happen to believe that Jaden Daniels should have and could have made those guys right. And the ball's in your hand at the end of the game, and you know there's no timeouts, and you know that you can't just fall on the ground. It's the one thing you can't do, and it's the one thing you did. So that's on him, and it's a gigantic mistake. It's not going to define his career, right? He was actually exceptional in the game up until that moment, which is too bad because it's kind of lost in the shuffle coming back from an injury. He's been very good this year when he's played. The whole question about Jaden Daniels is just durability. Can he stay on the field? Because when he plays at a fairly elite level, especially as a dual threat who can run around. But Dan Quinn's the guy on the hot seat now. They got a Monday Night Football game coming up against San Francisco. If the 49ers, who are 5-0, blow out Washington, I wouldn't want to be Dan Quinn having his meeting with ownership the next morning. I mean, they've lost. Listen to this, guys. They are 3-13-1 in their last 17 games. 3-13-1. That's pick first overall stuff. So you couple that with that ending, which has never happened before, and how incompetent that looks for a staff. I mean, you're skating on thin ice now if you're a head coach.
3: Again, Grant Paulson joining us from 106.7 The Fan in D.C. and MLB Network Radio. Grant, last thing we got for you to get, appreciate you being up early with us. On that topic, Dan Quinn, we've mentioned Jim Harbaugh or Brian Schottenheimer or a couple of these guys who just have murmurs. Maybe not hot seat, but murmurs or fan bases that are upset. To me, what adds to the pressure is the fact that Mike Tomlin is sitting at home right now and Sean McDermott is sitting at home. There are names that are available that these franchises could be first to. Does that add even more pressure to a guy like Dan Quinn?
0: It's a really good question. I would actually say from a Washington standpoint, no.
3: Okay.
0: Because here's why. Their previous head coach was Ron Rivera, who is basically Dan Quinn without a backwards hat. Okay. Then they go get Dan Quinn, and they've got, you know, Rivera 2.0 in a sense. He's a better version, I think. But those two guys, you find them on the same aisle of the grocery store and the coaching store when you hire coaches. They're like side by side on aisle four. They've gone defensive the last two times. I think it would be ludicrous and absolutely preposterous to hire a third straight defensive-minded coach, whether that be Tomlin, who's had his playoff issues, or you know, you mentioned Sean McDermott. To me, this is a no-brainer. You've got Daniels, who's your franchise quarterback. In this era, you're doing it wrong if you don't go offensive-minded and try to find Ben Johnson and try to find Kyle Shanahan and Sean McVay. So I would think their next hire is one of the hotshot young OCs, and you swing big with an inexperienced play caller. But that's the reason I would think maybe you know, they're not in a race to go talk to Mike Tomlin or McDermott or some other retread defensive guy.
3: He is Grant Paulson, at Grant Paulson on Twitter. You can follow his work throughout the Major League Baseball postseason and following all things D.C. sports. Grant, thank you for your time. Thank you for the perspective. This has given us a lot to chew on for the last half hour of the show.
2: Awesome, Grant.
0: Yeah, appreciate you guys. Take care. Have a good morning.
2: You got it.
3: You as well. Pete, on that.
2: That dude's a heavyweight. He's a heavyweight. That was great, dude. He's a heavyweight. That was awesome.
3: There's some guys where you get them on the phone, and you're like, all right, can I ask him one more? You know, you're just like, you get stuck with like,
2: you can't.
3: All day. I like this. This guy is top notch. Pete, Sean McDermott's available. Mike Tomlin is available. If I'm an owner or a GM, I know that. Like, that's in the back of my mind. In the same way that the Dolphins might be tanking for Arch, or and maybe Arch isn't the first overall pick, but in the same way that NFL teams are tanking for whatever player, whatever star quarterback, whatever program changer, franchise builder, you can almost, instead of tanking here, the first team to fire its head coach gets the first shot at Sean McDermott or Mike Tomlin. There's got to be something to that.
2: I think you're right. I think that's what you see happen. Sometimes you have coaches, and they won't announce it right away, but you will fire someone early, and then you kind of offline make an agreement. Hey, you're going to be our next head coach, with someone like a Mike Tomlin, with someone like a Sean McDermott. And I think that time is of the essence when it comes to the coaching carousel. We saw the Cowboys get burned just a few years ago. You know, you go into the offseason with no real plan on what you're going to do to fill that role, you can end up looking awfully foolish, and you can cost your organization going forward. So when it comes a time that you know you're done with said head coach, it's better to make a move than to linger on, okay, well, we'll let him finish the season or whatever. Because I think if you can, I know, in fact, from my understanding of my experience around pro organizations, like, you can fire somebody, and then you don't necessarily have to hire the new person, but you get an agreement with them, you know what I mean, in principle, that is, yeah, once the season's over, it's announced. And maybe it's the worst-kept secret. I don't care. I'd rather have that guy on lock.
3: It's tough. It's not apples to apples. But why can't fruit be compared anyway, Pete? From college football to the NFL. But I think about when Lane Kiffin, during LSU's bowl game last year against Houston, was in the broadcast booth on ESPN talking about LSU.
2: Yeah.
3: It's like you can get in. Or I think James Franklin's a better example. He was hired in the middle of the football season in, what, late October, November last year?
2: For me and you, Big 12, Joey McGuire. He was an assistant at Baylor and left Baylor early because Texas Tech hired him.
3: So you bring in the guy, you bring in a McVay, or a McDermott, I should say, or a Tomlin in November, and say, hey, you're not the head coach, but get the office ready. You know, start getting things like you want them, start making the right phone calls, poking around and seeing what you like, and get us off on the right foot for next year.
2: It's the same thing as like a president who just got elected. Hey, put your cabinet together.
3: Right.
2: You know what I mean? Like, we're getting ready to rock and roll here.
3: I don't think it's that far-fetched to say the first ones there have the first shot at him, and it's not a bad spot to be in. He's Pete Souza, co-host.
1: Just come down to Mar-a-Lago. We'll have you. We'll get everything rolled out. I'm going to have Kanye West come to Trump Towers. Maybe he'll be part of the cabinet.
3: Any excuse to use the voice. Anytime Pete hears politics, he's like, oh, the voice time. Pete Souza, co-host, Addy Bates produces, Laura Jimenez runs the board. When we come back, Jerry Jones just said that the Dallas Cowboys defensive coordinator is going to move into the booth. Well, that's not huge news, is it? Well, it is when the head coach says, no, he's not. That's a problem. Next on the Drake Toll Show.
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0: What a sweet little body as you're rolling in the caddy with me.
1: Jerry Jones and the Dallas Cowboys head coach disagree on something. That's probably not a good sign. And let me give you the audio here. This is the timeline. Tuesday, Jerry Jones joins The Fan in Dallas, our affiliate with Westwood One Sports, and Jerry says the following, Jerry.
2: Oh, I think you search for what we can do differently that would give us better results. That's the main emphasis that we would spend some, let's say, specific attention to areas. You'd look at such things. We're going to coach from the defense from not on the field but up above. Parker's going up above, and so you should be looking for ways to adjust and make changes to improve. That's the point of improving from the results we've had the last few weeks.
3: So, Jerry, that wasn't just an example. You're saying Christian Parker will be moving to the booth moving forward?
2: Correct.
1: Oh, so the GM just moved one of the coaches from the field to the booth, and it's a demotion of sorts. It's like kind of a quasi-NFL demotion when the defensive coordinator is moved from the field to the booth. It's to give you a better view of things. You know, it's to give you a good idea of where everybody is, what's happening there. So Wednesday, Brian Schottenheimer, the head coach of the Cowboys, sits down for his media availability, and he's asked, hey, Jerry said Parker's moving to the booth. What do you know about that? Take a listen.
4: Yeah, no, none of those decisions have been finalized. You know, we've had great conversations, you know, throughout this whole process. You guys know last weekend was a busy weekend for us and, you know, of course, you know, spent hours with CP talking about different things and options and with Jerry and Steven going over the game and things we need to do in all three phases, quite honestly, to get better. So as we work through the week, we'll figure out what's best and we're going to do whatever we think gives us the best chance to win.
1: Schottenheimer would continue by saying there's a good chance Christian is on the field and Parker is our defensive coordinator. All defensive decisions will go through him. Pete, it's the death blow. When a Dallas Cowboys head coach disagrees with Jerry Jones.
5: Well, I think it's Schottenheimer taking his power back, maybe even feeling things slipping away and being like, hey, if I'm going down, I'm going down with my boots on, nobody else's. And we've seen coaches that are powerful and forces of nature themselves, no matter how much successful, i.e. Jimmy Johnson and Bill Parcells, don't last very long with a guy like Jerry Jones. One other side note, the Cowboys had a players-only meeting this week. Their defense got together and met. And, you know, they're talking about looking themselves in the mirror. I'll just say that, like, players-only meetings are usually a sign of a bottom in a best-case scenario. Right? You don't want to dig any deeper. You heard the thud right there. So this is huge for the Cowboys to be like, can we bounce back from this? This should be bottom for any team, any organization. You've added Mike Pettine to help out a struggling young defensive coordinator who has had no time to implement his deal and get comfortable. Okay, fine. You got all these guys who are supposed to be playing and playing well for you, and they're not. The guys up front just haven't come through, whether it's, you know, Rashawn Gary or, you know, Kenny Clark. Like, it's just not happening for these guys. And these are guys who they got in the offseason who were supposed to make an impact. The players-only meeting speaks to the bottom right now. Hopefully for Cowboys fans, they bounce back up.
1: It's the Dallas Cowboys who this week will take on the Packers on the road. It's a fascinating game, by the way. Cowboys facing Micah Parsons once again. That was a 40-40 tie last season in Dallas when the two teams met. This week it'll be headlines. We'll talk about a lot tomorrow on our Friday show. From Sunday, and that's a look ahead, let's take you to a more relevant today context. Thursday night football on Prime Video. The Seattle Seahawks and the Denver Broncos, defense on defense. Pete, I'll start you off, and because we've got about 5 minutes left here, yeah. I'll start you off pretty clearly. Do you have a lean in this game? Who wins?
5: Oh, the Seahawks. I like the Seahawks a lot. That is my lean. And they're, you know, 2.5-point favorites. I think they cover that on the road. I think that things are not totally in unison with the Broncos yet, with the changes in play caller. Sean Payton taking those duties back from Davis Webb. I just don't think that they're altogether there yet. Both teams 3-2. Definitely a reason to watch outside of Al and Kirk, who honestly, and I don't say this sarcastically, are two big reasons why I love to watch. But yeah, I like this.
1: I still don't get it. I just don't understand the Al. I don't. Al Michaels.
5: I love it.
1: Is a legend? Has yeah. been oh, a legend?
5: Yes.
6: No.
5: Yes.
6: He was, yeah.
5: Oh, here she comes.
1: A legend? Now, well, she's kind of got a point. It's a little tough to muster for me personally. I'm with Addy on this one. Al's trying hard. He's trying. Well, actually, I don't even know if he's trying.
5: He That's the one thing maybe I would push.
1: I don't even know
5: on,
1: actually if he is trying hard. I don't know if he is doing his best out there. But Al Michaels will be in the broadcast booth doing something tonight alongside Kirk Herbstreit. This for the Denver Broncos. You mentioned changing play calling and how Sean Payton had to kind of take the reins back over. What's weird about the progression of that is Payton answered these questions really dating back to week one. Like, the media was firing him, when will you take back play calling? When will you take back play calling? They lost 31-10 to Kansas City. And he was like, no, you'll give it time, give it a little bit. And the team is 3-2. Their losses are to the Chiefs and to the 49ers. Like, this is a good Broncos team. They're going to be fine. But I find it interesting that those who follow the Denver beat were on this from game one. Sean Payton, when will you take back play calling duties? And it didn't take more than mid-October for Payton to be like, you know what? Fine. They're right. And he's doing so.
5: Well, the reason they were on him was because he's one of the best to ever do it, right?
1: Sure.
5: So, as
1: sure,
5: my lovely wife brings me an iced coffee. Thank you very much, Christy. There was a lot of reasons for people to ask those questions because he's elite. And last week, and this is my point about the Broncos not quite being one of your favorite terms I use, Drake, lathered up yet. It was not like Bo Nix sent the world on fire. He threw for 123 yards and a touchdown. And the running game, they made the commitment to J.K. Dobbins, but he averaged around 3.5 yards a carry, had 68 yards. Like, nothing explosive happened offensively. They were playing the Chargers, right? So it doesn't get any easier tonight. I can promise you that against the Seahawks. I'm very interested. And if I'd be a Broncos fan, temporarily concerned about how this offense will look tonight.
1: Maybe I'm just contrarian. The Broncos win this evening. I think they knock off the Seahawks.
5: Maybe I'm just contrarian.
1: And I'm not worried about either of these franchises. I think they're going. The biggest concern I have in the Seahawks camp right now is running back. Because Kenneth Walker III is tearing it up in Kansas City. And Seattle's gone by committee trying to figure out Emmanuel Wilson, Fort Valley State's Emmanuel Wilson. Like, they've tried to piece together what their running back room looks like. That could come back to bite you if you're Seattle. I think Denver ends up winning tonight, but I think they're still both playoff teams. Seattle in the NFC, Denver out of the AFC. Low scoring.
5: Yeah.
1: Would 20-17 or maybe even lower scoring that, would like an 18-14 surprise you?
5: No. 18-13
1: maybe.
5: I like the Seahawks in the under.
1: Yep, I like the under.
5: Under 45, under 40.5.
1: Give me the Denver Broncos to win it. Seattle's a 2.5-point favorite on Prime Video at 8:15 Eastern Time. Again, he is Pete Souza, co-hosting. Addy Bates produces. Laura Jimenez runs the board. It's time for Are You Smarter Than Drake Toll?
6: All right, we got a good one for you tonight. We got Drake Toll with his little glasses. We got Pete, who
1: the Souza family,
6: sweating a lot through the camera.
5: Who's
6: Laura,
5: sweating? What do you mean sweating?
1: You got a glow about you. She's right.
6: Maybe it's a shirt.
7: History.
6: All right, these were all questions from my trivia last night.
1: Shoot.
6: This president's wife recorded deathbed quote was, "Do not grieve, my friend, my dearest friend. I am ready to go, and John, it will not be long."
1: Dolly Madison.
6: John, think about presidents. This happened in 1818.
5: John Quincy Adams.
6: Okay, who is his wife?
1: Dolly Adams.
6: Not Quincy.
5: Ginny.
6: Who's the other one?
5: Ginny Adams.
6: Abigail Adams, guys.
5: Oh, Abigail, of course.
1: She saved that painting, didn't she?
5: Abigail Adams.
6: Next one.
7: Music.
6: Ooh! This word primarily refers to a tall, narrow, single-headed drum from
1: Beat.
6: Cuba, a festival Latin American line dance, or the hit song by
5: Miami.
6: Yeah, it's conga.
1: Do that conga.
6: Any longer.
7: Next. Science.
1: Science.
6: Ooh. A pluot is a complex hybrid stone fruit composed of these two fruits. I love
1: banana that. And a strawberry.
6: Why would pluot be the combination of a banana?
5: A blueberry and a raspberry.
6: Pluot, plum and apricot.
5: Oh, like don't talk to us like we're dumb.
8: They're all
5: we
8: really
5: have the
8: dumb.
5: Answers.
6: Oh my god, I got that right last night.
5: Yeah.
6: All right, wow. Next question.
7: Movies.
1: Movies.
6: Get busy living or get busy dying.
1: Shawshank Redemption.
5: Redemption.
1: Yep, mine. Got it.
5: Whatever.
1: I was a half second before you.
6: All right. Nobody is giving you points for just like saying it early. Just kidding. Here's the next category.
7: Random.
6: Got this right. This novel by Oscar Wilde is a gothic philosophical novel about a young man who trades his soul for eternal youth and beauty.
5: Olivia Wilde. Big fan.
1: Great Expectations.
6: Oh my god, read a book for once, guys.
5: The Beowulf.
6: The Picture of Dorian Gray.
1: I can't read.
5: Yeah, thank god.
6: It's a damn tie.
5: Dorian Gray. Dude, he's a power forward for the Wizards.
1: Rock, paper, scissors, shoot.
5: You know that?
6: All right, closest to guessing Sinatra's weight wins.
1: 27.
8: Somebody get these beggars out of here.
1: Laura Jimenez runs the board. Pete Sousa is the co-host. To Armin Williams, Bruce Gilbert, Colin Jones, and Ryan McGuire, thank you for a job. You better, you bet. Or your local programming is coming up. 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
27: 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And on this Thursday morning, the world of sports is buzzing. It is alive. Unless you're an LA sports fan, in which case it's not so great at the moment right now. But everybody else, it's buzzing. It is absolutely buzzing. And we are going to get to all the big stories as per usual, including a full preview of Thursday Night Football. This game is going to kick ass tonight with the Broncos and the Seahawks. There are so many storylines heading into this game, including the feud between the coaches, Mike McDonald and Sean Payton. And I think you can make the case on-field handicap-wise for either team to win. But I think the most interesting case is how the Denver Broncos can pull the outright upset as a home underdog tonight. I'm going to tell you what it is coming up later this hour. We will also get into what happened last night in the NBA preseason. that I think will have a profound impact on not just this regular season, but the NBA playoffs. I'm going to make it. You may hear me say that and think, oh, it has to be an exaggeration. I promise you it's not. And I'm going to make it make sense next hour. And we got a blockbuster report yesterday about Joe Buck, Troy Aikman on Monday Night Football and the potential dissolution of that booth next year on Monday Night Football. The guy who broke the story, our buddy, Ryan Glassbiegel. I got to tell you. It's too early in the season for me to have a frog in my throat constantly. Everybody's getting sick, right? I don't know if it's like this around, like, wherever it is you live in this country, but in the Northeast, I guess it's probably like this everywhere. Like, I'm in the car every morning at, like, you know, 6:05 a.m. to come to the office, right? And it's usually, like, 50 degrees, and I have to wear a jacket, and I'm wearing pants. By the time I leave, it's like 70 degrees now. I mean, that's kind of like what it is in fall. It's going to be freezing soon, and I'm going to be complaining about that. But it just feels like everybody's getting sick. It's too early for this. Like, I acknowledge, especially with a young kid, I am going to get sick and have a frog in my throat at some point as the season moves on. But the middle of October, we need Mother Nature to ease up. And also, can it stop raining here in the north? But it rained 5 straight weekends. It would be great if we got a rain-free weekend. But anyway, Ryan Glassbiegel is going to join us from Front Office Sports to talk about the chance of Aikman and Buck being split up and the potential mega game of musical chairs that could be played with NFL game analysts this offseason. Obviously, Tony Romo no longer at CBS. What's going to happen? Glassbiegel will join us next hour on the show to talk about it. Power Hour, Final Hour, all our bets for tonight. Major League Baseball, Game 3, ALCS, Rays and Guards. Thursday Night Football, Broncos and Seahawks, side total and props. 310-840-4910 is the number, 310-840-4910. 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But we officially begin the tremendous sports Thursday edition of You Better You Bet with the Hollywood script being flipped upside down. The Hollywood darlings, the bells of the ball, the two-time reigning defending World Series champions, the needle movers on the West Coast, the glitz, the glamour, the fast cars, the pretty girls, the palm trees, all the stuff that you grow up dreaming about. The Los Angeles Dodgers, in pursuit of a third straight World Series championship. The best team that money can buy, to go along with the fact that they are absolute dogs. D-A-W-G, not D-O-G. It feels like the script had been written for the Dodgers this past offseason, when the rich got richer when they signed Kyle Tucker. And it felt like there was a stamp put on the script, mailed in, approved, greenlit, when the Dodgers traded for Tarek Skubal a few days before the trade deadline. But what has happened over the course of the first three games of this National League Championship Series has been nothing short of incredible. Dazzling, unpredictable, shocking, stunning. As Jim Carrey says in Dumb and Dumber, I didn't even see it coming, man. As the Milwaukee Brewers, you can say almost the diametric opposite of the LA Dodgers. The hardworking Midwestern team hasn't been to or won a World Series since 1982. This is before I was born. The Brewers haven't even been to the World Series. A team that got emasculated last year by the Dodgers in the National League Championship Series. And yeah, Brewers had a better record than the Dodgers this year in the regular season. They did last year also. Didn't make a difference. And the Brewers come into the series with unheralded players. And I'm not saying everybody's unheralded or unknown nationally. Jacob Mizorowski is obviously terrific, but you can't compare the star power of these teams. Shohei Ohtani on one side, Jake Bauer is on the other. And yet, in this series, it has been the Milwaukee Brewers, who have flipped the script and pummeled the Los Angeles Dodgers. And not just punched the LA Dodgers in the mouth, but I think even more impressively have counterpunched the Dodgers every single time the Dodgers have reared back to throw a haymaker at the Brewers, including last night in the sixth inning when Ohtani gets on base and draws a walk and the Dodger Stadium's going nuts and Will Smith, fresh off of slapping Chris Rock at the Oscars, comes to the plate and laces one into the outfield. Two-run score. Dodgers take the lead, and Dodger Stadium is rocking. And we all had that feeling. You can't lie to me and tell me you didn't feel that way last night watching the game. Where in that moment, Dodger Stadium's going crazy. Dodgers take the lead. Pat Murphy looks crestfallen in the Milwaukee Brewers dugout, and the Dodgers players have that look on their face, that satisfied look, that confident look that implies that they're going to come back and win the game and march towards a third straight World Series championship, like we saw in 2024, like we saw last season. I was convinced in that moment, and maybe you weren't, and if not, credit to you. You saw something that I didn't see, and you were right, and I was wrong. Because the very next inning, the Brewers punch back. And their punch harder than the Dodgers' punch. And that punch ultimately rocked and knocked the Dodgers down. Jake Bowers, you wanted to talk about an unbelievable story and the embodiment of this Milwaukee Brewers team. I was reading a story last night into this morning. Started reading it last night, fell asleep, finished it this morning about Jake Bowers. And now this guy, who's in Tampa at one point, was teammates with Blake Snell, who he homered off of last night. That Bowers was going to retire from Major League Baseball. Literally was going to walk away from baseball. He was going to be a stay-at-home dad, and his wife was going to be a teacher. This is out there, right? And then he finds out that his wife's pregnant a couple days later and decides to go back into baseball for the health insurance. True story. Going to be NLCS MVP. Epic 12-pitch at-bat in Game 2. And then last night, 11-pitch at-bat, and on the 10th pitch, he almost homered, and on the 11th pitch, an absolute no-doubter off Blake Snell, and we can say, well, did you Dave Roberts have kept Snell? Whatever. You know what? Like, I got no issue with it. Like, you're going to go down, you go down with your best players. I got no problem with it. No problem with it. Here's the bottom line. We can all make excuses for the Dodgers. You can say, Dave Roberts bungled that. You can say Shohei Ohtani's not healthy. You can say that they're not hitting, which they are absolutely not. And that's how they're losing the series. Nothing to do with the pitching. They can't hit 7 runs in 3 games. But all of that, all of the excuse making for the Los Angeles Dodgers ignores the fact that the Milwaukee Brewers, the Dodgers aren't handing this to the Brewers. And I liked the Dodgers. I win money if the Dodgers win the series. I'm resigned to the fact I'm going to lose. It's not sour grapes on my part. The Dodgers are not handing this to the Milwaukee Brewers. The Brewers are taking it from the Dodgers. And how impressive is that? How incredible is that? Best team money can buy. Heart of a champion. I've called them the rich uncle to the 90s and early 2000s New York Yankees. The Brewers said to them and to me, piss off. Nope. It's us. We're the story. We're the main character of this script and this MLB season. And the Dodgers are a footnote in our story. Like we, the Brewers, were a footnote to the Dodgers last year on their run to a second consecutive World Series championship. When the Brewers had home field last year against the Dodgers, didn't make a difference because the Dodgers wiped them off the face of the earth. And now this year, the Brewers are returning the favor. And that is an incredible feat. And it gets me thinking, right, as a diehard sports fan my entire life, when you get something like this, again, consider this, right? You have the Dodgers, historic team, going for a three-peat, facing the team that they, again, vaporized last year in the playoffs. And now that team is vaporizing them en route to what I believe will be a World Series championship at this point for the Milwaukee Brewers. And we can talk about getting the Dodgers come back in a minute, but like, in all likelihood, the Brewers are going to the World Series. They're better than the Rays. They're better than the Guardians. They are the likely World Series, not definite, but the likely World Series champions. And there's two historical comps that come to mind from me for what the Brewers are doing. And I'm going to acknowledge that they are not true and full apples to apples comparisons. So I don't want anyone tweeting me or sending me an Instagram message or being like, well, you know, this happened 3 times and this only happened. I know. I'm telling you, it's not full apples to apples. But I think the comparisons are still going to be apt. This is kind of like the Chicago Bulls and Michael Jordan. And I'm not saying that the Bucks or the Brewers, excuse me, are the Bulls. I'm not saying that at all, or that they have a transcendent star like Michael Jordan, or they're going to three-peat or win six titles. And I'm not saying anything like that. What I am saying is 88, 89, 90, Pistons beat the Bulls. And then in 91, the Bulls destroy the Pistons and Isaiah and company walk off the court without shaking hands. The Bulls go to the NBA championship, beat Magic Johnson and the Lakers. First title for Michael Jordan. But that came after years of getting denied by Isaiah Thomas and the Detroit Pistons. Years of losing to Detroit before they eventually got over the hump and didn't just beat the Pistons in 91, destroyed the Pistons in 91. We can stay in the early 90s for the second comp. 1992 and 1993, the Dallas Cowboys returned to prominence, America's team. Beat the Bills in both those Super Bowls, 52-17 and 30-13. But in those NFC championship games, and we all knew, even in the moment, even me, Nick Costos, I'm born in 1983, I'm 9 and 10 years old. Even I knew. And you know who else knew? Pat Summerall and John Madden calling the games. Everyone knew that that was the Super Bowl. Cowboys Niners in the NFC championship game. With the star-studded Cowboys, with Aikman and Emmitt and Irvin. And the Niners with Steve Young and Jerry Rice and company. And in 92 and 93, the Cowboys beat the San Francisco 49ers in the NFC championship game. And 1994 rolls around, and it's the Niners' chance at revenge. And they jump out to an early 21-0 lead in that NFC championship game and withstand a late rally to beat the Cowboys 38-28 and then just crush the San Diego Chargers in the Super Bowl. Steve Young famously gets the monkey off his back, and the Niners didn't just beat the Cowboys in that NFC championship game, but they destroyed them in that NFC championship game. The other comp here is that the Pistons and the Cowboys were both going for three-peats and both denied by the team that they had tormented the year before. And in the case of the Cowboys and Niners for a couple years, and in case of the Pistons and Bulls, 3 years. So that's where it's not apples to apples. Last year, the Brewers got tormented by the Dodgers. But the rest of it is accurate. The rest of it holds true. That the Brewers now are one win away from not only stopping the Dodgers from three-peating, no. Not just winning the first World Series title for the franchise since 1982, no. But destroying the Dodgers on the way there. Sincerely, isn't that incredible? Isn't it amazing? Isn't it amazing, Susan? Isn't it amazing? And you know, it's the kind of thing that forces like me, sports talk radio host Nick Costos, to take stock of the lens with which I view baseball season through. Where this season for me, and you know, I would say to be fair to myself, and I will criticize myself when needed, I feel like this season for many people has been about the Dodgers and their quest, not everybody, but a lot of people, has been about the Dodgers and their quest for a three-peat. And Tucker, and Scooble, and Otani, and can he work his way through it? It's always been about the Dodgers. So you have to give credit to the Milwaukee Brewers who have said no more. It's not about them. It's about us. It's not about Hollywood. It's about Wisconsin. It's amazing. Amazing. And every time again that the Dodgers have threatened in this series, have mounted some sort of rally, taken the lead, eaten into the lead, the Brewers come right back and hit them harder. It's incredible. They deserve all the credit in the world. And, you know, the tone is set. First pitch of the game, before, like, the Dodger Stadium announcer even gets out, like, the attendant with the weather of the game or whatever, Jackson Churio smokes a home run. It's like tone set immediately in that moment. What a team this is. What a team the Brewers are. It doesn't mean they're going to win the World Series. They could lose this series. Feels very unlikely, but you know, it did happen to my Yankees, sadly, against the Red Sox. And you know, Dave Roberts was on that team and he's the manager of the Dodgers, etc. But man, feels like the Dodgers are dead, doesn't it? And it would be, I mean, if the Brewers slay the Dodgers and sweep them and then lose the World Series, I mean, that would be, it's not quite like the Yankees beating the Red Sox in 2003 on the Aaron Boone homer and losing to the Marlins somehow in the World Series. It wouldn't be that, but it wouldn't be far off. My God, I would be stunned if Milwaukee wins the series, if they sweep the Dodgers, if they don't dominate the World Series. And I mean that sincerely, as no disrespect to the Rays, no disrespect to the Guardians. Now, let's talk about how the Dodgers can get back in the series. Even if we are all going to acknowledge that it is extraordinarily unlikely that the Dodgers win four straight. It is, I mean, as unlikely as you could possibly have something be unlikely. It's happened once in the history of Major League Baseball. 2004, Red Sox against my Yankees. So, for all intents and purposes, the series is over. And the Brewers will go to the World Series. But, let's just play it out.

0: Tarek Skubal game five against the Miz, obviously. But I mean, Miz hasn't been great this postseason. Skubal game five. Yamamoto game six. Snell game seven. And you know who's coming out of the pen potentially. And I don't even just mean Yamamoto potentially if they need him. They could bring Skubal out of the pen in game seven if it gets there. So I do want to acknowledge that this series, even though it feels over, and water gun to my head, I will say, like, to save the lives of the people I love, it is over. If there were ever a team, and I guess you can't put it like this because the Red Sox did it, outside of the 2004 Red Sox, if there were ever a team that could do it, it would be this team with this pitching. Because, like, we're overlooking Glass now like he's some curtain jerking jabroni. He's a really good pitcher, obviously. But if they can win tonight, Skubal, Yamamoto, Snell. That's pretty sick, right? No? Pretty good? Again, I don't think it's going to happen. I think the Brewers are going to bust out the brooms tonight. But it is not impossible that the Dodgers can make this a series with the pitching that they have. So I think that it's important to state both sides, right? Count the Dodgers out at your own risk. Now, I will do that at my own risk because it feels like the series is done. But, I mean, it is a little scary to project forward what the Dodgers have. But look, the most likely scenario, again, is that the Brewers get to the World Series. And if they do in emphatic fashion, if they bust out the brooms, win a Game 5 in front of a raucous, you know, home crowd, you can, and they finish the deal, and they finish the job. First World Series for the team since 1982. And they win the championship. You can put them with the 91 Bulls, and you can put them with the 94 49ers, the 2026 Milwaukee Brewers. Absolutely unbelievable what they have done. Taken the Hollywood script with the Hollywood ending and flipped it upside down on everybody. We are just getting started here. Tremendous Sports Thursday edition of You Better You Bet here on Westwood One Sports. On the other side, I am so pumped up for Thursday night football tonight with the Broncos and the Seahawks. I have gone back and forth on this game over the course of the week. Seattle could win. Denver could win. Could be a higher scoring game, lower scoring game. Next, I'm going to tell you how the Seahawks can win this game. And what I think is more interesting, how the Broncos can potentially win this game. And if Denver wins the game the way I think they can, what it will mean moving forward for the reigning, defending Super Bowl champion, Seattle Seahawks. You Better You Bet with Nick Costos rolls on right after this, presented by BetMGM.
1: Jacksonville got a miracle win last week. 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It's Jaguars and Texans from London. Sunday morning at 9:15 Eastern, Westwood One Sports.
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0: the blitz. Darnold, still pressured. Throws. Cobb breaks a tackle. Throws. Diving. Where do they mark it? Where do they put it? They say he's short. 49ers take over.
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2: 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Laura, I'm going to ask you to play it again because we get a Tom Brady in this clip. And much like Drew in the critically acclaimed late 90s comedy Office Space, can we get this one more time, please? The highlight we just played coming back from break.
0: Niners fake the blitz. Darnold, still pressured. Throws. Cobb breaks the tackle. Throws. Diving. Where do they mark it? Where do they put it? They say he's short. 49ers take over.
2: Oh, that's like Mike Breen when you get a double bang. We got a double O from Tom Brady there. That's awesome. I mean this. I guess we are kind of poking a little bit of fun at Tom Brady. Also, like, he's awesome. And that's, like, he's enthusiastic. Like, I love that. I mean that. The double, he got the double. You know what? One more time, Laura, and I want everybody. This is like when Steph Curry pulls up from almost half court in that great regular season win against the Thunder and the 73 win season for the Warriors, when Mike Breen gives you a double bang. Or, like, true story, I don't remember what year it was. We were living in my old house with my wife at the time yet, and it was a Friday night. And the Knicks beat the Heat on, like, Julius Randle made an insane, like, three-pointer in overtime, like, to win the game with, like, a couple of, like, I don't know, 0.5 seconds left. And Mike Breen did a double bang. And I went nuts and woke maybe she was my fiance at the time, and woke her up, and she got really pissed at me. So those are the double bangs I remember. This is a double O, Laura, from Tom Brady.
0: Niners fake the blitz. Darnold, still pressured. Throws. Cobb breaks the tackle. Where do they put it? They say he's short. 49ers take over.
2: The double O from Tom Brady. Absolutely love it. And look, you know, I have the Niners to win the Super Bowl. I bet them last week to beat Seattle. I bet them to win the NFC West. I kind of thought Cooper Kupp got that first down. Just speaking the truth. Just got to be honest and objective here, regardless of my opinions on things. I have to tell the truth. I still think Cooper Kupp got that first down, but alas, it was not meant to be for the Seahawks. And they take an L to drop to 3-2 in their pursuit of a second consecutive Super Bowl championship. And tonight, they visit the 3-2 Denver Broncos. Denver is coming off a win over the Los Angeles Chargers. Isn't it funny that the Seahawks are coming off a loss, and the Broncos are coming off a win, and it feels kind of like both teams are coming off a loss? The win on Sunday for the Broncos on the road at the LA Chargers could not have been less inspiring. Jim Harbaugh, it's not totally fair to say he handed the game to Denver on a silver platter, because Denver still had to score the touchdown and force a couple turnovers after that. But I believe, and like, I have no horse in the race, I don't care, I think this is true. If Jim Harbaugh punts on that 4th-and-1 with the Chargers up 17-10, I think the Chargers probably win the game. They, not definitely, but probably win the game. They don't get that 4th-and-1 on an aborted quarterback sneak that was so bad that, like, midway through the play, Herbert's like trying to hand the ball off because it's so bad and he knows he has no chance. And the center gets absolutely run over by the Broncos' interior of the defensive line. And then Denver goes down and scores a touchdown, yada, yada, yada. A couple turnovers later, the Broncos win and the Chargers lose. That's a win that kind of feels like a loss. But a win is a win is a win is a win. Unless you're the New York Football Giants last weekend, in which case a tie is a win is a tie is a win. But back to Denver and Seattle. Sean Payton took back the play calling last weekend. I think maybe we didn't expect it to be like, you know, Peyton Manning in the season opener in, you know, after the Broncos lost to the Ravens in 2012 and the 2000, you know, I guess technically 2013, and Peyton throws 7 touchdowns in that game. I don't know anyone's expecting like an offensive explosion like that in game one with Sean Payton recalling the plays, taking it away from Davis Webb, like the NFL's equivalent of Logan Roy from Succession. But I expected better than that from the Broncos offense. Broncos offense has been terrible this year. And I understand that they've had their moments, right? You know, the comeback in week two against Jacksonville in the second half, the second half explosion against the Rams on Sunday Night Football. And then, like, to be fair to them, like, this has kind of been their identity. It was last year en route to 14 wins and the one seed in the AFC, is that they play their best when it matters the most. And there is something to be said for that. But I would argue, and I think I'm right about this, that if this is the way the Broncos are going to play offense this season, they're not going to sniff the Super Bowl. They're just not. Like, the AFC is better this year than it was last year. It just is. I'm not hating on Denver. It can get better. And if it does get better, we can have a real conversation about the Broncos' Super Bowl chances this season. But right now, would you take Denver over? Like, if the Broncos play the Bills right now, can the Broncos score enough, even with Buffalo's defense being what it is? I don't know the answer to that. So that's what Denver has to show us, right? So Denver won, and it feels like a loss. Seattle lost, and it also feels like a loss. No double cross there. You better you bet on this Thursday. Nick Costos and you, Westwood One Sports. And I think the Seattle Seahawks, at least for now, have a big problem. And I've detailed this on numerous occasions here on the show. But they're playing tonight, so I'm going to do it again. They can't run the ball worth a damn. Worth a lick. Now, maybe you want to make the case, and I'm willing to have this be true. It can absolutely happen. That when Zach Charbonnet is back, which I think will be next week, not ready to play tonight, but I think Charbonnet will play next week in week 7. And once Jadarian Price is ready to return off IR, which should be at some point, it's supposed to be a short-term injury, maybe out for 4 games, so he should be back at some point in the near future as well. Once you have this combo of Price and Charbonnet, which is kind of like the vision, right, for the season, to have those two kind of serving as, you know, the poor man's version, a facsimile of Kenneth Walker and Zach Charbonnet. And this isn't to imply that Price can't be as good as Kenneth Walker. Maybe he can be. We just haven't seen it yet. But even if he's not, Price and Charbonnet is infinitely better than Emmanuel Wilson and George Halani. But for now, like for tonight, like that's what the Seahawks have. Like that's what they've got. That's going to be the run game tonight for Seattle. And I think that collectively, all of us as a football viewing public, and you, my audience here on the show, I assume that you are smart football fans. You're checking out this show. We are collectively way past the point of the is Sam Darnold good or not conversation. And I think like we answered that question well before Darnold won the Super Bowl last year. So like that question has been buried and put to rest. Like he's obviously good. But he's also not elite. And that's okay. He won the Super Bowl. He's good enough to win a championship, which is awesome. But I think it's also fair to say that Sam, and to be fair, the vast majority of quarterbacks in the history of the league fall under this particular umbrella that I'm about to put over us right now. That if things are going poorly around you, it's difficult for them to overcome it. I don't think that's an insult to say that. Like, not everybody can be Tom Brady. Not everybody's Mahomes. Not everybody's Peyton. Not everybody's Josh Allen. Not everybody's Montana. Not everybody's Steve Young. Like, this is how it goes. And without any real semblance of a run game, and also the Seahawks running backs are double agents right now. Like, Wilson and Halani both put the ball on the ground last week. And Halani gets stripped by Grayson Halton and recovered at the end zone. That's the difference in the game. That touchdown right before halftime, that Grayson Halton, who's been tremendous for the Niners, mid-round pick out of Oklahoma, like, strips Halani and recovers it in the end zone. And what should have been a 14-13 halftime deficit for Seattle, all of a sudden it's 21-13? Like, guess what? Those are the running backs tonight for Seattle. And I understand Patrick Surtain's not going to play tonight for the Broncos as he works his way back from an ankle injury. And JSN always goes nuts. He's amazing. And I'm sure he'll have a good game tonight. Because why wouldn't he? He's ridiculously good. But like, this is pretty elementary. I will never ever claim to be a brilliant football mind in terms of X's and O's film analysis. It's not what I do. But look, like, you don't have to be Brian Baldinger, who will join us later on the show, my best football show podcast partner. You don't have to be Baldy or a film guy or a former coach or a former player to watch Seattle and say what Denver needs to do tonight is load up to stop the run and make Seattle one-dimensional and make Sam Darnold throw the ball 30 to 35 times. Because if, look, maybe Darnold goes 31 for 35 and he shreds you in the game. And if that happens, and I'm Denver, I'm willing to live with it. I'm willing to live with it if that happens. What I think is way more likely for tonight's game, if that happens, and Darnold and Seattle can't run it, and I don't think they're going to be able to, and Darnold's got to throw it a ton, he's probably going to throw a couple balls to the other team. And then it's just, do they catch it or not? Isn't that interesting to think about, right? Like, this is not the fully formed version of Seattle's offense. Like, when they get Charbonnet and Jadarian Price, this can look way different, and there can be more balance on offense, and they could run play action more effectively with an effective run game, and then we're cooking with gas, potentially. But that's not what this is going to be tonight. It's not what it's going to be for the Seahawks. So, like, that's Denver's blueprint for victory tonight. Stop the run, make Darnold throw it, and he'll throw a couple to the other team, and then just, do you catch it? Coming up next, we're going to talk about Sean Payton, Bo Nix, Jalen Waddle, and this Broncos offense, and how Payton can get them rolling tonight, potentially, against the Seahawks defense, and a really underrated aspect and storyline of tonight's game, which is the fact that these two coaches can say whatever they want publicly. It's really hard to believe that they don't like each other, Mike McDonald and Sean Payton. More on Thursday Night Football coming up next here on Westwood One Sports.
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2: 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I told you in the last segment, I think you could probably tell, kind of obsessed with this Thursday night game tonight with the Broncos and the Seahawks. So in the opening segment, we talked about the Seahawks offense, right? Or the opening segment about this game talked about the Seahawks offense v. Broncos defense and how I believe Denver's key to victory, like in the game period, is stopping Seattle's run game with Emmanuel Wilson and George Helani and making Sam Darnold one dimensional, with the thought being Darnold's going to chuck a couple to the other team. Now on the flip side, if you want to make a case for Seattle winning the game, and I've gone back and forth, and in my column for The Athletic, which you can check out now, breaking down all the games, which I wrote on Tuesday, I picked Seattle in that column. And my thought process there, I will detail to you now. And I don't know what I'm going to do with this game from a side and total perspective. I have a couple props that I like, which we will get to at the end of the show, and I can even talk a little bit about now. But I think if you wanted to make a case for the Seahawks, and they are the favorite in the game, the first case you would make is that the first snap of the game will go over Bo Nix's head for a safety, like it did in Super Bowl 48 when these two teams played. I'm just kidding. Although that is a thing that happened. The case is pretty easy for Seattle. The case is Denver's offense can't move the ball against a really good Seattle defense. And obviously, I'm aware that the Niners dropped 32 on them last week. Seattle gift-wrapped 21 points with turnovers to San Francisco. And I'm happy it happened. I bet the Niners in the game. I picked the Niners to win the division and win the Super Bowl. I'm happy it happened. But again, got to be truthful, right? This wasn't like the Niners marched up and down the field on Seattle's defense. Not really what they did at points, but it's not what it was the entire game. Seattle's defense is sick. Like, it's awesome. And the Broncos' offensive line, which is still good, has not been like the mountain-moving people that they've been in the past. It hasn't been as good this season. They haven't been able to run the ball as well this season. They did get it going in the fourth quarter on Sunday against the Chargers. J.K. Dobbins, 6-for-41 and a touchdown. So they did get it going. Not a touchdown, but 6-for-41, had a touchdown earlier in the game. So they did get the run game going, but the run game's been missing. And we can tell the truth about Bo Nix. And I think that even the diehard Broncos fans who watched the game through orange and blue colored glasses, I don't mean that as an insult. We're all sports fans, right? Like, Bo Nix is not a great quarterback. It doesn't mean he can't be one day. It doesn't mean he can't be great tonight. But, like, we don't have to lie and pretend that something is what it isn't. Like, he's okay. Scheme it up around him. He won 14 games last year. Like, I get it. I'm not saying he stinks. I just don't think he's great. And he's not playing well to start the year. And one of the things that he's not doing is running. And it's something that has been, going back to college, a big part of his game. Like his athleticism, right? Now, if we wanted to try and diagnose what the reasons are for that, you could say, well, maybe it was just Davis Webb's play calling early in the year. I don't think that holds water. Sean Payton called the plays this past Sunday. What's probable, like the most likely explanation, is that he's still recovering from that broken ankle that he suffered in the divisional playoff game at the end of that win against Buffalo that kept him out of the AFC Championship game. And remember, do you remember the reports over the offseason on, like, Nick's, like, multiple surgeries and, like, the Brock, like, when's he going to come back? And there had been some consternation and Nick's was annoyed at the team for the way, like, they were afraid. Remember all this we talked about it this offseason? Like, he probably doesn't trust his ankle yet. And that's probably fair. I'm not in, I'm not in his shoes to know how he feels, but that's probably what's going on here. So I think it's fair to say that as the season goes on, and Bo Nix running the ball doesn't have to be the skeleton key towards him, like, waking up one day and being John Elway. I'm not insinuating that. But, like, at some point, you would think that's going to get better. And when it gets better, the Broncos' offense is going to be better as a result. You better you bet on this Thursday, Nick Costos and you, Westwood One Sports. The other thing with Denver's offense that absolutely has to get better if this team is going to A, win tonight, or B, seriously contend this year, they got to get Jaylen Waddle the ball. Absolutely have to. They spent first and third round picks this offseason in a trade for Jaylen Waddle. And he has not really been that involved in the offense. And if you have him in fantasy, you know what I'm talking about. So week two against Jacksonville, 8 for 138. That's his one good game. Week one against the Chiefs, 1 catch, 2 yards. Come back against the Rams, 2 catches, 10 yards. Lost to San Francisco, 5 catches, 35 yards. Last week against the Chargers, 2 catches, 19 yards. This unsustainable if Denver wants to be the team that they want to be this year. So now, this is game two of Sean Payton calling the plays. Game one, Broncos offense looked exactly like it had been with Davis Webb. Are you, the listener and viewer, are you willing to say, because I might be, that game two, Sean Payton's going to get this ramped up? He is, Sean Payton, one of the best play callers in the history of the National Football League. Can he get this ramped up? Can Bo Nix run a little bit more tonight? Can they get the ball to Jaylen Waddle? And if they're able to do that, and they can make Seattle's offense one-dimensional, I think the Broncos are going to win. Now, it could just as easily go the other way. With Seattle's defense shuts down, Denver's offense looks bad, and the Broncos just can't score. And Seattle wins a low-scoring game. And I'm being candid. I don't know what I'm going to do from a betting perspective on this game. We'll talk about it at the end of the show. One other note here. Mike McDonald went on Graham Bensinger, who I've known for a really long time, on his television show and said something he thought was off the record, got pub, whatever. We don't have to get into that. Basically saying that Sean Payton, like, threatened to sue the Seahawks because Seattle was using fan footage from a preseason game to kind of, like, prep for Denver, whatever. And this became a thing, and Sean Payton gave Mike McDonald the cold shoulder at, you know, league meetings. And McDonald, to his credit, after this happened, this was earlier this season, McDonald said he called Sean Payton and apologized to him. They spoke like men and cleared it up. Okay. If we know anything about, I don't mean this as a criticism. We've all got our things. If you know anything about Sean Payton, anything about this guy, you know that he probably does not like Mike McDonald. And Mike McDonald, being the competitor that he is, and how smart he is, probably knows that Sean Payton doesn't like him, and now is motivated to beat Sean Payton even more as a result. This is psychology 101. You don't have to have a degree to, like, understand this. You just have to be, like, a reasonably intelligent human being. I'm not saying I'm Einstein, but I know enough to know that. And I'm guessing you know enough to know that as well. Just another juicy subplot. This, I mean, it's awesome, man. It really is. From a betting perspective, Bo Nix's rushing yards prop tonight, 13.5. Anyone want to go over? He'd go over that in one run, but is he going to run? Jaylen Waddle receiving yards, 45.5. You do another John Sterling, low. Are they going to get him the ball tonight? All really interesting to think about. I mean, I think this is the Thursday night game I've been most excited for this season. I can't wait for it. I'm going to watch the you-know-what out of it tonight. And we'll give you our bets for it at the end of the show. Hour one done. Hour two for you coming up on the other side. We're going to start the hour talking with Ryan Glasspiegel of Front Office Sports and his report yesterday of a potential schism in the Monday Night Football broadcast booth with Joe Buck and Troy Aikman.
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0: and settle in. This is the Morning Tailgate on Raider Nation Radio 920, the flagship for the Silver and Black. Vince Sapiens of Monsignor Clay Baker, coming to you live from Las Vegas on a Behind Enemy Lines Thursday, October 15th, 2026. Clay, are we all the way back?
1: All the way back.
0: I think the voice box is operating maybe not at 100%. It's like 99.
1: How do you feel?
0: I can always tell by the open.
1: How do you feel?
0: I can always tell by the open. That's a good start. That's a good start to a Thursday.
1: The oxygen is going through. Sounds are coming out that are supposed to be there. Your voice is back, baby. It's back.
0: There's no squeaks. There's no just... I felt like I had the effect that Raider Mike has when he does his Raiders call, where he just drops out. That was me.
1: Yeah, you look for your voice and it's not there.
0: Yeah, couldn't reach a certain level, but we're back now. We've turned the page. We've got a day on the field under our belts. Now we're ready for day two to continue the process, not skipping steps. That's what the Raiders are doing as they are looking for what is, there's no other way to describe it, the upset victory at home this Sunday at Allegiant Stadium against the Buffalo Bills. As I said, it is Behind Enemy Lines Thursday. We're going to be diving deep into the numbers, into the path to victory. Coming up in hour number two, Sal Capaccio, who you may have heard the name, know the voice, know the face. Been on the Pat McAfee Show. He covers the Buffalo Bills. He's going to be joining us to tell us what we need to know about Buffalo, about Josh Allen. Maybe what are the keys to stopping them? Because if anybody would know what that looks like. It's Sal. So he'll be joining us in hour number two. Of course, we have the voice of the Raiders, Jason Horwitz, joining us to kick off hour number deuce, if you will. That continues to be the question. What is going on with Deuce, Ashton Jeanty? What is his health status? Things of that nature. We'll bring you updates from the injury report. All of that good fun. But how about a good morning first? Clay, Vinny, good morning.
1: Yeah, good morning.
2: Good morning. Good morning. Good morning. Good morning. Thursday, well on the into the week of preparation for, as you said, you know, what would be considered an upset for sure by the Raiders if they're able to pull this up, pull this off. A very good team in the Buffalo Bills coming to Allegiant Stadium, and another measuring stick for the Silver and Black.
0: It's interesting, this matchup in particular, because this is the first week. Correct me if I'm wrong, where it feels like it's an uphill battle. The Chiefs game was going to be an uphill battle. We talked about that, but there was a feeling, fresh off a 3-0 start at home, hey, this is the one we get them. This is the one where things turn, right? There was a lot of feeling of, we're going to go win this game right now. Mm-hmm. This feels like the first time this season, maybe that's not the expectation, right? As we said, they are the underdog without question going into this game. Now, again, it is any given Sunday. Any team can win any given Sunday. But this is the first time that feeling is different amongst Raider Nation. I'm not saying inside the building by any stretch of the imagination. I'm saying the perception, whether it be nationally, Raider Nation, it's a different feeling this week than we've had so far under Clint Kubiak.
2: Yeah, Sam, you're right about that. But one thing that I will add to that is that the three wins showed us what they need to do to at least be competitive in football games, and really four games. The Kansas City Chiefs, they were highly competitive in that game. It could have gone either way when you think about it. So there's four bodies of work that give a clear example of what the Raiders have to do to be competitive. Now, wins and losses, as we've said each and every week, come down to a couple of fundamental things, you guys. Who's taking care of the ball in terms of the turnovers? I hate to get all, you know, bottom-lined about this, but if you're playing competitive football in every, you know, in these areas, taking care of the football, not being sloppy or undisciplined with the penalties, being careful in that regard, and taking care of business on third downs and in the red zone, both offensively and defensively, you're going to give yourself a real chance to win games against whoever the competition is. Now, there's been years past where even if the Raiders did do a lot of those things well, they were just at such a disadvantage from a talent perspective that it sometimes just didn't matter. And that's, you know, unfortunate, but it is what it is. This year's Raiders, while the roster is still flawed and they're still in the midst of a rebuild, they've done enough from a personnel standpoint to get to a point where, okay, if you do these things right, you're going to give yourself a real chance and opportunity, no matter who the opponent is. If you don't, things like last Sunday against the New England Patriots can happen, will happen. And so that's what you have to avoid, and you have to get back to doing what you were doing the first 4 weeks of the season. There's 4 weeks of them doing it. There's 1 week of them not doing it. 4 weeks showed us one thing. Last week showed us an entirely different thing. Are we surprised? No, I'm not surprised. We've been saying that there is a blueprint, a roadmap for the Raiders to be competitive and give themselves a chance to win, you know, three out of their five games so far, and be competitive in the fourth. And there's also a blueprint of what they cannot do if they want to avoid what happened on Sunday against the Patriots.
0: So I really like the phrase and the way you put it. When you look at from the opening three wins, right, what can you reproduce this Sunday? Because I think Tuesday, Wednesday, we were pointing out all the reasons why there's cause for concern because of what happened in the New England game. But what are the reasons for optimism? And that's one way to jump off our show today, 702-365-9200. Want to open the phone lines in a big way today on a Behind Enemy Lines Thursday. Is what did you see through the first three wins, first 4 weeks of the season, that gives you belief that the Raiders will get back to playing competitive, winning type football that will give you a chance against one of the Super Bowl contenders in the Buffalo Bills? Now, I don't want to keep phrasing it in a sense that, man, this is... You just want to keep this thing close. Raiders have a chance to win. Why not? Every team any Sunday has a chance to win, but there is a specific set of skills, as one taken person might say, a specific set of skills, a specific blueprint that has to be followed. And before, you know, you can think about beating somebody else, it starts with not beating yourself. That's the other part. That's the other part we saw Sunday in Foxborough. So what are the things that you think are repeatable through the first three wins, first 4 weeks of the season, that give you hope in the pathway to a victory, a competitive game on Sunday, a game that gives you a chance late in the game at home in front of Raider Nation? 702-365-9200. Now, one of those things that we've only seen happen once is the running game. And one of the biggest takeaways I had from Clint Kubiak's presser on Wednesday was the status update to one Ashton Jeanty.
3: Yeah, you know, I think Ashton is really starting to feel a lot better physically. So I'm excited about giving him even more reps in practice and, you know, more full speed reps. And with Mike and with Dylan, all those guys have to factor in for us.
0: Clay, there was a report going around yesterday that there was internal belief that, hey, maybe Ashton needs a week off. Maybe he just needs a week off to get this thing right. And then Clint goes to the podium and goes, he's feeling better. He's feeling strong. We're going to give him more reps in practice during the week. And then Adam Hill actually asked about that report that was floating around from Dan Graziano, and Clint Kubiak flat out, he's playing.
1: It was coming around the time when in Arizona where Jeremiah Love and their head coach LaFleur was saying, listen, rest is needed for our young running back. And, you know, it almost seemed like because he was dealing with an ankle injury, that would be a pervasive attitude here in Las Vegas. And I love how there was just a sly grin, and Kubiak said, nah, he's playing.
0: Yeah.
2: I think it should be more than a consideration. I actually think that they should give more serious consideration to not playing him. But, hey, that's just my opinion. Good. It was great to see that that Ashton was a full participant yesterday, and hopefully that does mean that he truly is on the road to recovery. You know, him getting the first team reps, like, he was limited. When you see limited, that's what exactly that cuts into on the practice report. Then he didn't practice at all on what was it, Friday of last week?
0: Right.
2: So there were 2 days of minimal to no first team reps or bulk of the reps. Maybe we did see some of the ramifications of that, or just the results of that. You know, not that practice makes perfect, but there is a lot to be said about practicing and then going out there and playing. Or it was, you know, because he just wasn't feeling right. And I felt like even just watching him during pregame warmups, it still didn't look like Ashton Jeanty. And I'm not saying that he's out there, you know, playing on a crutch or something like that. We're talking about at this level of professional sports, you know, you gotta be, no one, as they say, is 100%, but you gotta be yourself out there. And and anything less than that, it's diminished returns, period, exclamation point. So anyway, great to see that Ashton was out there yesterday. Hopefully that bodes well for a real version of Ashton Jeanty on Sunday. If I'm the Raiders, I would give consideration to sitting him. Maybe that ship has sailed. Maybe they should have earlier, but it is what it is. But I we'll see on Sunday what all that looks like.
0: Yeah, we'll see Sunday. But out of curiosity, is this the week that you, if it were you, you'd rest him?
2: Based on what I saw on Sunday, after what I saw against the New England Patriots, yes, I would have given it very serious consideration and just say, hey, look, it's admirable being, you know, tough and being there for your teammates and being out there. But as we said yesterday, you know, even when I asked him about, was there any consideration to not playing last Sunday when he went out there to do his pregame workout, he's like, look, if I could run, cut, and jump, I'm playing, period.
0: Right.
2: Which is great. That's a great attitude to have. You know, it truly is. But there's running, cutting, and jumping, the actual art, you know, ability to do that. And then there's doing it at the level that Ashton Jeanty is normally used to, or close to what he's normally used to, which allows him to be Ashton Jeanty, the sixth pick overall in the NFL draft, and somebody who, when things are right, can shred a defense and make people look silly. There's a big difference between those two things. And so being able to do it, and being able to do it at the high level that he normally does, that's what we have been lacking. That's what we haven't seen Ashton Jeanty do. So, yes, based on what I saw against the New England Patriots, I would have said, hey, look, we love the toughness. We love the accountability. We love the responsibility that you're showing to your teammates. But maybe it's best for you to just sit down, give yourself, you know, this week, and then maybe into, you know, certainly into next week, and see if that's the tonic that's needed to get you back closer to being Ashton Jeanty.
0: And while that idea was floated again, it seems Clint Kubiak doubled down on not only is he getting stronger, he's playing, right? So, again, we'll see how the week progresses. Obviously, we're all day to day in this thing called life, so we'll figure out how it goes. But again, Ashton Jeanty, a full participant on Wednesday. So looking forward, and again, I wanted to start here because it was such a major topic the past 2 days about the running game. It has to get going. Clint Kubiak was asked where the improvements are along the offensive line, specifically on the interior O-line.
3: Yeah, many areas. And, you know, it's coaching, it's playing. And, you know, at the end of the day, you kind of go back to the basics and make sure you're focused on the fundamentals and not trying to get too cute with your schemes and, you know, just giving guys a good plan they can go execute fast.
4: Ben, how would you assess the interior of your offensive line play, specifically the guard play?
3: Yeah, it's a group effort. So as a group, you know, we've overall to date, we've protected well and we got to run better.
0: And again, that's not the first time or the last time that Clint Kubiak in that presser when said, hey, what needs to get right for this team? When you look at the first 5 weeks, we need to run the ball better. We need to stop the run better. That's it. Didn't mince words about it. And obviously the guard play has been suspect. And the regression that we talked about yesterday that we've seen, seemingly it starts there, right? The guard play has not been ideal. You know, you thought there would be a boost. You thought it would be ascending with a Tyler Linderbaum, Colton Miller in place. DJ Glaze, I've got the most love out of anybody along that offensive line from Clint Kubiak on Wednesday, Vinny. But, you know, when we talk about, you know, what's repeatable through the first 3 wins, 4 weeks of the season, I know it only happened once, and it was Miami, and it was week one, and there was no tape and things of that nature. But it feels like the only pathway to victory is getting some semblance of that run game up and going and pivoted and turned in the right direction.
2: I can't agree with it's the only thing, because if they're running the ball and they're committing those kinds of penalties and not winning the turnover battle, and turning it over themselves, they're going to be in danger. And that's not even getting into the other part of it, which is figuring out a way to make sure that Josh Allen doesn't torch you and just kind of be a Superman out there, which is why yesterday when we talked about, I think it's part of the path for sure, without question. That's gonna help immensely, but there were just too many things that were going on Sunday, on the bad side in terms of some of those intangibles, but some of those other elements that we were talking about. That went sideways for them, because, like I said, they showed, independent of that Miami game, that they can be competitive and win games without a really great running game or even a good running game.
0: In spite of the run game,
2: right? Exactly. So I can't sit here and say that's the path right there. That's part of the path, and it would certainly help. But if you're not,
0: I just think it's sustained success. And I know that's talking about over a period of time, but I think in order to begin that sustained success, the Raiders can't keep doing what they're doing and stay competitive is what I think. I don't think they can continue to be successful in spite of the run game. The run game has to come online at some point to find success, not only this week for me, but long term as well.
2: Yeah, I would definitely agree with that. I'm not discounting the effects and the impact of the run game at all. And we've kept saying that it's a work in progress. We've referenced Ash and Genty's injury. I don't think that's helped whatsoever. But again, to me, it's a part of a more expansive blueprint for me of the do's and don'ts that the Raiders are capable of, or what the Raiders basically have to follow in order to be competitive. It would be fantastic. They would help things without question, and maybe a great running game can override some of those other issues. But I'd have to see that. You know what I'm saying? Like I've seen teams that can run the ball, but if they're throwing interceptions and not forcing takeaways and committing stupid penalties, that puts you behind the chains or give other teams first downs and great situations, then it was kind of all for naught. We saw that with the Raiders a couple of years ago. They led the NFL. Josh Jacobs led the NFL in rushing, and yet they won what, 6-7 games or so?
5: Six
2: games, because they were in so many other areas that they were deficient. But yes, I fully agree that it would be an important development, and it would certainly help. But they have to do all of those other things as well.
5: So what do you think was more likely to happen first? Maybe a competition on the offensive line where you see maybe different members at either guard or tackle or however they want to shuffle that, or confidence in Mike Washington Jr. being on the field and he able to at least sustain the confidence that yes, I

0: haven't. And so they need to either get better and start pulling their weight at a more sufficient level, or they need to find players that that can. And there are two players in Caleb Rogers and Trey Zune that are kind of waiting in the wings and being groomed. And if the play of the guards stays put, then there's a more likelihood that you're going to see one or both of those players inserted into the lineup. And then it becomes, are you guys capable of doing it? Caleb got a chance to show that. And I fully, had he run with that chance, we might be having a different discussion on who's the starting offensive line is. But Jackson Powers Johnson, when he got healthy, was right back in there. That probably told you a few things, without people coming out and saying it necessarily. But that's how it played out. So does Caleb get another chance if Jackson Powers Johnson, isn't playing up to par? Does Trey Zune get a chance, if Spencer Burford, isn't playing up to par? So that would be where I would look in terms of whatever changes there might be. I think the tackles are fine.
1: The reason why I point to the run game as being the path for me in terms of, because I'm not saying 150, 160 yards on the ground is going to give the Raiders a win, but as we've seen, I don't even call it regression, but the chipping away as they've become more and more reliant on the pass game, 52 pass attempts against Kansas City. New England clearly sees that, take it away, and they're just simply outnumbering people on the offensive line, getting the pressure that we saw on Kirk Cousins in New England. And when you're already down a Jalen Naylor, who did not participate due to concussion, even though Clint Kubiak said he expected him to, was not a participant in practice on Wednesday. Jack Besh is still out. You're pulling guys up from the practice squad, and as admirably and as good as Cody White has played, right, the numbers on the outside, only you can only do so much with it, which then puts the focus on Brock Bowers, which again, it just makes you extremely limited if the run game just continues to be what it is. And it's not just for the offense, because when Kirk Cousins is unable to be that ruthlessly efficient where he's just spreading it around everywhere, and Michael Mayer's only getting one catch in a game, and there's not a lot of options, all of a sudden the defense is back on the field, and the defense was just getting torched every which way on Sunday. Again, run game is not the end-all, be-all, fix-all, but it is a hell of a start. And if you're telling me the Raiders run for 150, 160 yards, I'd feel much better about what that outcome might be than not.
0: Yeah, I definitely agree with that.
1: 702-365-9200 is the number. We want to open up the phone lines. We want to hear from you, Raider Nation. What in the first three wins, 4 weeks of the season, do you feel is repeatable? Do you think has to happen in order to give the Raiders a chance to not only compete, but maybe pull off the upset at Allegiant Stadium Sunday against the Buffalo Bills? 702-365-9200. We're going to hear from Clint Kubiak more. We'll hear a little bit later inside.
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0: you know, guys, we, there's no question that we have to run the football and stop the run better.
1: Some pretty high-profile game management, clock management situations around the league this week. How much does that help as a coaching staff to have those things on tape and be able to teach from them, and for players to be reminded, like, they have to have responsibility too of what's going on?
0: Yes, you know, we have, you know, between Rohit and Joe D and Mike McCoy, they do such a great job of putting together teach tapes for our guys each week. And we use the good and the bad every week from around the league to make sure that, you know, we're on top of our stuff.
2: Raiders head coach Clint Kubiak talking about bite-sized progress, taking small bites, learning little by little, because you can't conquer everything. For all the times we talk about, hey, Raiders can't fix everything in one offseason. You can't fix all your problems, and again, the problems were voluminous in New England on Sunday, right? You're not going to fix every single problem in that short amount of time. You take little bites, and all of a sudden you're knocking that thing over. You're taking that thing out. So that's what the Raiders have on tap. That's what the Raiders have at their feet, the opportunity with the Buffalo Bills in town at Allegiant Stadium. I want to get to the call, 702-365-9200. What did you see that was repeatable from the wins in the first three games, the competitiveness through the first 4 weeks that gives you optimism, or at least gives you a pathway to feel that the Raiders can not only be competitive, but pull off the upset on Sunday? You know, Vinny, we're talking about the run game, right, and how that needs to get on track. But if you look at the other side of the coin, there's two things that Clint Kubiak said when you all boil it down, what the Raiders need to be better at. It's running the ball, and it's stopping the run. And as much credit, and rightfully so, he is the focal point. He is the circle. Let's make no qualms about that. Josh Allen is the one. You look at this Bills offense, and they're leading the league in points per game at averaging over 32 points. Their yards per game is fourth. Their passing offense is 12th, right? It's not like they're setting records with his arm right now. It's the run game. It's what James Cook is doing. It's what the offensive line is doing. It's what Josh Allen, as we saw on Monday night, is also doing with his legs. They're averaging 158 yards on the ground. And so when you look at pathways to victory on offense, it starts with getting some balance at minimum. Forget being plus in the rushing, just having some balance, getting back to being balanced in the run game and pass game. But on defense, you got to stop that run. And right now, the rushing yards allowed for the Raiders defense is 28th in the league, averaging 140 on the ground. That is really the matchup that might be the difference. If the Raiders can be plus in that, that lends itself to the Raiders being successful, competitive, pulling off the upset.
3: Yeah, and you know that.
2: Again, I know it's not the only thing, but I'm focusing on the things that are jumping out to me in terms of this matchup. Josh Allen takes all the limelight, but when you really dig into the numbers, The Buffalo Bills have been making their bread on the ground.
3: Yeah, they have, and you know, it helps when you have a quarterback that could run for over 100 yards the way he did, you know, on Monday night against the Rams. So their run game is definitely potent, and it does complement a top 15 throwing game, which at any given moment. That thing can be, you know, a top five unit. They don't have to right now because they are running the ball successfully, which is a really good thing for them. But it's nice to know that, you know, you got Josh Allen to torch somebody with his arm as well as his legs. That's why he's a MVP candidate. But yeah, and you know, you add on top of that, Vince, all the explosive plays that the Raiders have given up. A lot of it has been in the running game too. You know, the 10 yards and plus, runs that they've given up, that doesn't help, because it's one thing for a team to hand it off 40 times and get 150 yards. It's another thing when they do it in 20 carries or so, you know, with a couple of those being some backbreaking runs, whether to get you, just keep moving the ball downfield, come up with a big third. There was a third down run you know, recently where it was like, man, you know, you give up that many yards on a third down and a third and kind of a long, those don't help, either. So yes, flat out, their defense needs to be better, needs to get, you know, more on track. We saw some glimpses of some, you know, cracking of the foundation against the Saints when Tyler Shuck had what, four touchdown throws.
2: Yep.
3: You know, and so you saw some warning signs in that game, and then obviously here comes Patrick Mahomes, and he did his thing. Drake May had a fabulous game. I give him all the credit in the world for the game that he had against the Raiders. So it's just a kind of a combination of things. But yeah, if you can make a team one dimensional by taking away the run, it's pretty obvious that you're going to be in a much better place defensively. So that would certainly go a long way. It's just. It at this point, like, it would take monumental improvement just to get back to being, you know, kind of good or decent or average. Like right now, they're among the worst in the league, and that's just not a very good trait to have.
2: And again, that's why we talk about bite-sized progress, right? And again, it's one of those things that it's like, Vinny, Clay, you just can't make bite-sized progress from Sunday and expect to go beat the Bills against Josh Allen and the Bills. But that's how you start, right? You got to start somewhere, and you're not going to do it all in one day, but that's what the Raiders have in front of them. Defensively, there's a lot of things that the Bills present, and again, it all starts with Josh Allen.
3: And here's the thing about that. You know, and you know, I think Clint probably, you know, not that he meant to say this, but it's not just from a team perspective, you know, we're just going to do bite-sized, you know, it's across the board of that team. So it's in this room, it's in that room, it's in the offensive line room, it's in the running back room. Every room needs to make those bite-sized, you know, improvements. So I hope Raider fans didn't take it as this week they're just going to focus on this and, you know, try to make this a little bit better. No, it's in every room trying to really get better in certain areas, like keying in on things that particular, like, think about the cornerback room and what they need to work on, right? Maybe it's the safeties and their tackling or the angles and pursuit, the defensive line getting off blocks, being more fundamentally sound. So in those bite-sized improvements, there's multiple bites that they could still make, you know, when you times it by all the various rooms that are on an NFL football team.
2: 702-365-9200. Out to the phones we go. Robert in San Jose, good morning. Welcome inside the Morning Tailgate. How we doing?
4: Pretty good. Staring at a family of raccoons. they were staring at me, so I'm trying to keep it moving.
2: Wait.
5: So there's a pack? There's a family?
2: Wait, where are you? What's happening right now?
4: I'm outside working, and there's a group of them, and these things are a lot bigger than they look on television.
2: Eco's got to keep this thing moving.
5: I know, and they kind of bark, don't they? They kind of make strange noises when they get you know, scared. So they're a formidable opponent.
2: Robert, be safe. Go ahead.
4: I'm not trying to mess with them. in terms of Sunday and the running game, hopefully they put Jeremy Chin as a spy on Josh Allen, his running quarterback, have given the Raiders issues this year so far. In terms of stopping the run overall, that's not going to happen until we get more talent on the defensive line, specifically as defensive tackle in the next offseason, next draft. In terms of the offensive line, I know we focused a lot on the interior of the offensive line, two guard positions. But Colt Miller's had a couple of really rough games these last couple of weeks, and I'm looking for a lot of improvement from him specifically. Kiriakis against Kansas City gave him fits, and a guy last week for New England gave him fits, Ponder, I believe. So Colt Miller needs to step up his game as well as the guards on this team. So your thoughts on that?
5: Thank you, Robert, for the call.
3: Yeah, I mean, I think it would be safe to say, guys, that everyone does need to do a little bit better. You know, I think it's more centralized to the guards, but But, you know, I'm sure Colton would be the first to tell you that he just needs to do better than he has the last couple of weeks. And the track record for Colton Miller would suggest that he will. He's had slow starts before, and he's had, you know, a game here or a game there. But when you add them all up over the course of a 17-game schedule, when he's out there, he usually plays well. So my money would be on him, whatever struggles he may have had these last couple of weeks getting it together.
2: And the guard play is what it is. The numbers are what they are. Spencer Burford gave up a season high in terms of pressures. It just wasn't good on Sunday, right? And his PFF ranking isn't very high. Jackson Powers Johnson, his play continues to be a pendulum swinging. One play it's over here, one play it's over there. So that consistency that I think Raider Nation has been looking for has yet to be found. But again, It's a new day. It's on the plate of Rick Dennison, Clint Kubiak, and those players to get it right. Because again, you play the way you played Sunday in New England, it's gonna be the same old story, if not worse, with Josh Allen and the Buffalo Bills. 702-365-9200. I want to continue to get your calls, your thoughts up on the text line. 702-365-9200. We'll also hear from Clint Kubiak. And we'll hear a little Joe Brady talking about his running back in the matchup ahead. It's the Morning Tailgate, Raider Nation Radio 920.
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2: 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It's Raider Nation Radio 920. Going behind enemy lines here on a Thursday. 702-365-9200. What have you seen this season for the Raiders? Outside of Sunday in Foxborough, it gives you optimism that the Raiders can not only compete Sunday at home, but upset the mighty Buffalo Bills. We're going to hear from Clint Kubiak on Josh Allen, but first, let's get out to the phones. PDX Raider in Portland. PDX, are you staring at a family of raccoons, or are you safe?
24: No, I'm just staring at my dog. I am safe, but we are on a busy road, so there's no safety guaranteed.
2: Fair enough. Stay safe.
5: Do you ever have any possum in the backyard, PDX?
24: Oh, definitely. I constantly, every time I let my dog out in my backyard, I got to look for raccoons and possums because they're out there. See them all the time. And they are mean. Man, those raccoons, they look cute, but they are ferocious. So you got to really watch out for them.
5: Well, last time I was in Eugene.
24: Previous caller.
5: Yeah, well, Oregon always has possums in the trees. If you're sitting out in your backyard and it's nighttime and people are around, my friend would always have a flashlight and immediately just flash randomly up into the trees and they'd fall down. Like if you flash them the light, then they kind of panic.
24: You kind of stun them.
5: Yeah, you stun them. Do you like doing that?
2: PDX, how did the Raiders stun Josh Allen?
24: I remember stunned a possum. But
5: we'll find out.
24: Yeah, we'll find out. Hey, hey guys, I just wanted to weigh in. I'm gonna steal a line from the infamous Denny Green. As far as the Raiders, they are what we thought they are, right? At this point of the year, as you look back, those first three wins look a little bit more like a mirage. I think they're combined 1-15. And I do think the Kansas City game was a morale boost. I know we don't like to use that word, but we felt pretty good about ourselves. But, boy, that last game was a big thud, and it exposed a lot of things. But here's my optimism. It's growing pains, guys, mm-hmm. right? I don't think anybody had delusions of grandeur for this year. And, you know, this is the first time our coaching staff, which I truly believe in, and that's what I really am optimistic about. I think this is a good – I guess we got the right guy. We got the right staff. But this is the first time they've seen these players and coached them. right? This is a feeling out process. And I think we got to just take our lumps, learn. We got a young team, young secondary. That's been really exposed lately. The D-line needs some work. O-line needs some work. But they'll get it figured out. And, you know, maybe one or two drafts, I think we'll be there. But, Vinny, I agree with you. I think if we come out of these next couple games and we're 3-4, why not put Fernando in? When I saw Fernando in that little glimpse, I saw a guy who was composed. He knew what he was doing. They were running a no-huddle offense. He was getting people lined up. He was audibling. He was making plays. I mean, the guy looked like he has a pretty good understanding of what's going on. He just needs reps. And, you know, it's all about him. We got to get him going. And the stats that you threw out about Goff and I think it was Mahomes. I can't remember the quarterback names.
0: Eli Manning.
24: Yeah, Drake May, right?
0: You could even throw Caleb Williams in there.
24: Right. All these guys that got partial years of playing and just, again, learned. Man, the team turnaround the next year, that's incredible. So I think we need to be real here. I hope the coaching staff and the front office, you know, kind of realize that. And let's get Fernando in and get him some reps. And then the other thing I just wanted to say, as far as the interior line, dare I say it's time to revisit, looking at maybe trading JPJ. High second rounder. He has a hard time staying on the field. And when he's on there, he has flashes, but just not consistent. And I think there's still some trade value. Why not take advantage of that? I think Caleb Rogers, put him in, let him grow. And then we probably look at addressing this in the draft, right? But I'm just, you know, at some point you got to just say enough's enough, and you got to get the value when the value's there.
2: Robert in San Jose, thanks for the call. Go ahead, Vinny.
0: Yeah, no, I appreciate that. Part of that would be, how do you feel about whoever you're going to replace Jackson Powers Johnson with, right? I mean, I agree with you. I know for a fact that there would be some, interest in JPJ out on the open market. I've gotten a few calls. I remember in training camp, got a few calls. Hey, what's going on with that guy? You know, so that sort of thing. And it happens, you know, in our jobs. But from the Raiders' perspective, A, you did invest a high second-round pick in him, and there have been glimpses of high-level play. But but what's always been an unfortunate, you know, part of the package is A, the injuries, which again, you know, reared their ugly heads this year. But also, and just as importantly, and maybe more importantly, is the swing in level of play. The consistency, there's just a lack of consistency there, right there. So that's you know, obviously a point of contention and something that Jackson Powers Johnson is going to have to address. Part of which is sometimes just being able to be out there for a long period of time where you can, you know, level it off yourself, you know, and be out there enough to hone some things that you're honing and all that type of stuff but it doesn't help when there's this start, stop, stop, stop, start, stop, stop kind of segmented way that his career has unfolded. So, you know, kind of an unfortunate situation, but he just needs to get better. That's the bottom line. And you know, and like we said, some of it's predicated, whatever decision you make on Jackson Powers Johnson, whether it's, you know, exploring a trade or sitting him down at some point, and this goes for Spencer Burford as well, is what do you have behind him? Because if you're just replacing him with somebody that's not as good, you're just spinning your wheels at that point. So we'll see. And part of that's going to be on a Caleb Rogers and a Trey Zun. Trey needs to get healthy himself, you know, and get back into the swing of things. There is belief in Trey Zun, and I know there's belief in Caleb Rogers as well. So maybe they are the answers. They're just not quite ready yet to take over.
2: Let's sneak one more in if we can. Raider Reg with us here on the Morning Tailgate. Raider Reg, we got about a minute left. Go ahead.
1: All right, let me say this. First and foremost, what's going on? R&R, every single one of y'all keep my morning going. sometimes I don't get a chance to call in, and I just got to hear what's going on, and I appreciate it.
5: Thank you.
1: And my guy, Clay, I thought you was the new host for the Animal Channel for a second.
5: keep my hand in there.
1: But check it out. The same sentiments and thoughts that we had at the beginning, the first three games, we should still be in the same sentiment, maybe not with the same attitude, but the fact that you got Cousins' ability to maneuver and get this offense going without the running game, why wouldn't he be able to do it again? The fact that you have the defense showing up the way they did in those first three games, why won't they be able to do it again? I just believe that it's the same thing. You just got to have more focus. Don't be overconfident thinking we're going to go 6-0. I don't know who was thinking that. And for the most part, we're ahead of what most people thought anyway with 3-2. And one of our former players, Akbar, I can't ever say his last name, so I'm not going to try it. He went on TV and said, you know, we're going to go 3-0, and then we'll end up 3-3. But in the end, we were going to be 10-7. And 10-7 is still what I believe the Raiders could be.
2: 10-7. All right. Take that. Hour number one done here on the Morning Tailgate. Hour number two, Raider Edge, thanks for the call. 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
4: Accident 15 northbound at showing before Tropical Parkway. Also 15 northbound at Spring Mountain. I-11 northbound at Las Vegas Boulevard. That accident has been cleared, but still some slowing.
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17: 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Vince Sapienza, Vinny Bonsignor, and Clay Baker on the Behind Enemy Lines Thursday, October 15th, 2026. What have you seen? We've pointed all the reasons, all the bad, all the cloudiness, the negativity that we saw Sunday in Foxborough that makes you question, have concern for what this Sunday looks like. But as we go back and we look at the full sample size, the first 3 weeks that were wins, the first 4 weeks that were uber competitive all the way to the end. Vinny, as you said, 4 weeks of competitive football. One was not. When we look at that first month sample size, what can you pull out of that? What can the Raiders fundamentally pull out of that transition to Allegiant Stadium Sunday against the Buffalo Bills? Now, I think one of the biggest things that we haven't touched on yet is the takeaways. The Raiders' defense was exceptional at doing so the first month of the season. The Raiders going to have to do that in a big way in order to level the playing field. As one of the things they'll have to do, I should say. I don't know if you want to put a number on it, Vinny, in terms of takeaways that would be necessary, because we've seen Josh Allen turn the ball over five times and it still be a three-point football game. So I don't know if there's necessarily a number, but that feels like it's going to have to be part of the equation.
0: Yeah, I'd love to see in those five turnovers what those teams that turned them over did with those turnovers, because there's an accompanying
2: complimentary football nature of it. Yep.
0: Good point. Yeah, exactly. You got to get some points out of it. Although, you know, just stopping them is definitely goes a long way, because you know, you taking the ball away from him means he's not using it to score, right? So, but that's interesting. He's so good that that's basically what we're talking about. He's so good that there are times when he himself, and along with his team, but he's basically the engineer of it all, even when they're not playing great or they're being sloppy in certain areas, which was the case against Sunday against the Rams, quite honestly. They had a lot of penalties in that game too, but he was so good that he was able to overcome it. That's kind of what we're talking about here, where the Raiders are. It's hard anyway for any team, even when you're good, to overcome things like that, but you're not when you don't have those types of players.
2: And he's one of one.
0: Yeah, I mean, there's probably a couple more that you know, on any game. Like Matthew Stafford has had games where he's thrown multiple, you know, pick sixes and still won the darn game because he's so good being able to fling it around the field. So, but in his, Josh's one of one in the uniqueness in what in the way he
2: how
0: does
2: he goes
0: it.
2: About it and how
0: yeah.
2: he can
0: I guess
2: overcome.
0: Lamar Jackson might be an equivalent, you know.
2: Yeah.
0: When Lamar Jackson's right, he and those two guys are the guys that you just look at and go, what the hell? How do
2: so
0: you
2: So he might be one of two. He might be one of two.
0: There you go.
2: He might be one of two.
0: Right? What? It's pretty we could count him on one hand, can't yeah. we, Vince?
2: But Vinny, the thing we have here, we only have one of one voice of the Raiders. And he joins us now, as he does every Thursday, Jason Horowitz. Woo! Good morning, Jace.
1: Good morning, boys. He is one of one, and not one of one, but one of the reasons that Josh Allen feels so different, guys, is because how many times does he keep drives alive just racing down the field with his legs? But not to go out of bounds or slide, but to run over your safety.
2: Yeah.
1: And again, whether that's a good decision for his longevity or not, that's what makes him a little bit more unique in today's game, because he's not running to run out of bounds. He is running to be a running back, and he has 87 career rushing touchdowns.
2: That's insane.
1: Which at the moment, I mean, think about that.
2: That's insane.
1: That is number 16 all time among all players. Ooh. He is three away from Eric Dickerson and Curtis Martin for 14th all time. What? And remember, he's only in his ninth year in the NFL. So look, I don't think he's going to have six touchdowns this weekend, but he is six touchdowns away total from tying Peyton Manning for the most total touchdowns through the first 10 years of a career. And he's only in year nine, 8.5 years into his career. The criticism is obviously they can't get to the Super Bowl. So we'll see what happens if he continues. But he is unique in that way, and he is well on his way to the Hall of Fame.
2: Jace, let's hope for Raider Nation's sake that he does not have six touchdowns on Sunday at Allegiant Stadium, and you are not,
1: okay if we have
2: and you are not calling that record.
1: The NFL wants.
2: Oh,
1: the
2: that's
1: NFL
2: fair.
1: Wants hey. 49-42, guys. That's why
2: fair.
1: You get 24 penalties on Monday Night Football. That's why.
2: That's fair. Well, that leads me to my question for you. Perfectly done. Well done. God, you're an artist. It's unbelievable. The pathway to victory for the Raiders this week feels like they're walking a tightrope of what that looks like, right? And I know perception from the outside, I'm not talking about in the building, this feels like the first week for the first time the Raiders are looking uphill, right? Like even that Kansas City game, you're coming off 3-0, you're sitting there saying, no, they're our equal now. We can go and get that win, and we won't be the same old Raiders. This feels like the week that the Raiders, on the outside, it feels like you're looking up at these mighty Super Bowl contending Buffalo Bills. That pathway to victory for you, what does it look like for the Raiders, and how steep does that hill look like considering what we saw in New England?
1: Life's about expectations and emotions, right? And the expectations of going to New England was that they'd compete and maybe win. And they fell so far flat on that it makes you feel, again, this is just a feel, that they are not in the class yet of all the teams that are coming up. But before the year, you would have said that about the Chiefs, and they are certainly, they didn't beat the Chiefs, and they gave up too many big plays and Kenneth Walker, but they were right there for the win. And, you know, a couple of plays here or there, a coaching decision here or there, and maybe they do win that game. So it's all about feel. We also know what Buffalo has been. We just watched Buffalo in the fourth quarter and overtime against the Rams. I will say this, though, and you know, emotion and energy play such a role in football. And we talked about that last week, that I was concerned about coming off of all the emotion going into the Chiefs game and then what happened. Same thing's true for the Bills, you guys. They went into that game. It's Bills, Rams. They were coming off a loss to the Patriots at home. They knew they had to play better. They knew they had to go get a win. You're talking about a possible outside, people were saying, you know, Super Bowl matchup type thing. And it looked like one of the great football games ever. And you have all the emotion. And by the way, in the overtime, the emotions of, oh man, we're going to lose because they're going to kick a field goal to win after we just fumbled. And then, oh my God, we end up winning. So like, maybe there is an emotional match here that the Raiders have an edge in that. Again, I don't know how to quantify that. I'm just thinking.
0: Yeah, going back to Josh Allen, we actually talked about that, didn't we, guys? About is there an emotional, physical toll that the Bills took on a short week? Coming into Sunday, if you're the Raiders, you hope so. That's for sure. That's for darn sure. You know, going back to Josh Allen and the running, you're right. And I was there on Monday, and I marveled at how many times I'm up there watching him run, and I'm in, almost in my own head. I'm like, one, two, slide. No slide. You know, one, two, slide. That, no, he's dropping his shoulder and running into guys. And I know I've heard their general manager talk about how they have talks with Josh Allen about not doing that all the time. Like, hey, we need you for the full season, you know, and so that first down, while it's important, it's not as important as your health. And how many times after the game, Josh Allen comes up to the general manager, the coach, I'm so sorry. You know, I don't know what came over myself, but I dropped my shoulder. And so from your perspective, when you watch that, I mean, wouldn't you, how would you handle that with Josh Allen? Cause I know it's taken a toll on their cornerbacks and safeties for the other team. Nobody likes getting run over by a 6'5", giant like that. But if you were the coach and the general manager, what kind of conversations are you having with him about that? Because it's blatant.
1: Yeah, but I don't know. Okay, so let's pretend he's a tight end or a running back for a second. I know he's not. But just because this hypothetical conversation, Vinny, is that I get to sit down with Josh Allen one-on-one. So let's keep it hypothetical, and let's hypothetically pretend he's a tight end or a running back. He'd be the biggest running back ever, but let's pretend he's a tight end. You're not telling him to go down. You're telling him to fight for those extra yards, and the reason I'm saying that is I don't know how many tight ends or receivers get hurt when they're going for extra yards and it's an open field play where it's one-on-one and there's a tackle. Like, I don't think that's where most players break their arm or dislocate a shoulder or tear an ACL. That's not usually where those are the type of plays where those happen, right? It's, you know, non-contact, which could happen anywhere on the field. It's something blindside, or you're driven into the turf because someone sees you and they're coming and you don't see it and you can't protect. This is not that. Like, he sees them and he can protect himself when how he's doing it. So, in this hypothetical conversation, I don't know that him taking some of these hits are quite as big of a deal as we're talking about. Now, look, that being said, he also might have a knee injury from a hit he took to his knee against the Chargers a couple weeks ago.
0: It's the effects of over the course of a long season and what Josh Allen you're getting. And because you pointed to it, I'm not saying that this is the reason they've fallen short of the Super Bowl, but I do wonder if the accumulation of all those hits has an effect at the end of the season.
1: Maybe. I think so. One of my college roommates is a huge Buffalo Bills fan, and he texted me yesterday. He's like, hey, get ready for Josh Allen and Bills Mafia this weekend. And he's like, Bills fans have been waiting for this weekend for years, right? 2020, the last time they came to Vegas, and there was nobody in the building. And, you know, so we all know what that sounds like, looks like, feels like, and all that. And obviously Buffalo fans travel. But Buffalo's fans are not concerned about Josh Allen's health per se, because they've seen it, done it. Buffalo's concerned about the fact that their defense is not very good. And it surprises me, to be honest, because the amount of points they have allowed, the amount of yards they have allowed, like you look at their roster, particularly on the front seven, and I know some guys have been banged up, and you're like, how are they giving up that many points? Who have they played, right? Lions, number one offense in the NFL, Rams with Matt Stafford and Puka Nacua and Devontae Adams. So that's part of it. Those two teams have scored 65 points or whatever it is. And we just saw the Patriots when they're really good offensively. And so maybe they're back to being a top 10, 15 offense too. So maybe it's a little bit of that as well. But I think they're more concerned with the fact that they are struggling defensively than they are about Josh Allen's health.
3: You know, you use the words "let's pretend" when it comes to Josh Allen. So let's pretend Josh Allen was a running back with the Raiders, and he may have suffered a bit of an ankle injury before the season. And by week six, you see that the production isn't there. Let's pretend. Would you take an idea of maybe resting him a week, because you're thinking about the rest of the year and the production that could be there?
1: So I thought that I truly thought, guys, last week that when they called up Roman Hemby from the practice squad, that they were going to sit Ashton last week. He's clearly not 100%, and he may not get to 100% during the season. You know, who knows? I don't know that any player who's taking as many shots as or as many touches as a running back in the NFL is ever 100% after week one.
3: Yeah.
1: But he just, the explosion's not there. And Kirk has wondered a couple of times if he's not hitting it as explosively because he can't. And so I don't know, you know, look, Ashton's going to have to be the one, and the medical staff's going to have to be the one to figure it out. And I know Clint Kubiak has said, nope, he's playing this weekend. And, you know, they talked about this a little bit yesterday at his press conference. And those are conversations that are going to be ongoing. But the running, you know, I almost wonder, because Ashton can be so effective in the pass game. And I asked Kirk this in the third or fourth quarter last week. Like, would it almost be more effective to have two running backs on the field, but Ashton's in the slot or split out wide more often? And Mike Washington's your running back, or Dylan Laube's your running back, or whoever else is your running back, and you do it that way. And then maybe you bring Ashton in motion, maybe you do bring him back. You know, you got a lot of creative ideas to do that. But he obviously can be a great running back and asset in a pass game for a team that is hurting outside at wide receiver. He may be one of your two best wide receivers. And I wonder if that's something you want to start thinking about.
3: Okay.
2: Jason Horwitz, the voice of the Raiders, with us here on the Morning Tailgate, Raider Nation Radio 920. All right, let's go to the defensive side. It hasn't been pretty in terms of the defense. I know early on takeaways were the name of the game, right? And they were taking the ball at an extremely high clip. And as it turns out, seems like that might have masked the overall viewing of the defense, right? So the last three games, it's 27 points, it's 30 points, and it's 45 points allowed. I know it's complimentary football. I know there's a lot of things that go into it, but the takeaways weren't there, right, like they have been. And now you're sitting there and you're looking at the explosive plays that they've given up, 35. That puts them, you know, at the top of the NFL for all the wrong reasons. You have a Josh Allen who lives on explosive plays. What is the fix is kind of how is as simple as I can make the question is, what is the fix for this defense? Is this a product of a rookie DC and Rob Leonard still finding his way, finding, you know, getting his guys? Is this because the pressure rate that was there from the defensive line early has not been there now? The takeaways have not been there. All of a sudden, a youthful secondary was coming up big. Now they look like the rookies that they are. How do you make what you're seeing out of the defense in the last couple weeks?
1: Well, pull back for a second. So, you know, last week on that part of it is the anomaly so far. Some of the plays where they got beat against the Chiefs deep were Eric Stokes, not the rookies. You know, so it's a combo of where they are. I do think that the takeaways masked some of the deficiencies in the run defense, because you get the ball back because they were so aggressive, because they were making those plays, and because they were 3-0. But also, you know, as the season starts to go on, you can make context. And the reality of the two offenses they played to start the season are those two teams are 30th and 31st, respectively, in points scored. And no longer just a one out of, you know, it's not one out of two games or one out of, now, you know, they've all played five games. And clearly the Dolphins and the Chargers offensively are going to be with the Titans as the worst offenses in football. And so, you know, you put that to the side, and now you have to figure out what to do, because against the Saints, against the Chiefs, and against the Patriots, very capable and, you know, to some extent explosive offenses, the Raiders have really struggled. And you're giving up 34 points a game or whatever that number is the last 3 weeks. So it's not just explosive plays. You know, Drake May picked him apart down the field last week, play after play after play. There is not much pressure. And the other thing, too, guys, is like, I think it's too early to say what was real about the Raiders. Was week 3 and 4 real, or was week 5 real? And I think the next month will tell us that, you know. And again, it's hard to go back and be like, hey, what would success look like before the season? Because if you were to say, hey, the 3 and 14 Raiders go to 7 and 10 or 8 and 9, everyone would say, hey, I want to make the playoffs. But that is success. That is a step in the right direction. And here you're sitting at 3-2, right? So with two home, I know they're two of the top, you know, the Rams record is not, but they're two of the top 10 teams in football coming to your stadium. You get one of those two games, particularly this one, because it's the one where the feelings and the emotions aren't there in terms of how good this team could be. You get this game and you're 4-3. Let's say you lose to the Rams going back east to play the Jets. Like, there's a totally different feeling again. So the emotions that go with four quarters and 3 hours that last for 7 days are just, they're large.
0: Jason, you got a chance. We got a chance to see Fernando Mendoza for the first time in his NFL career in a regular season game. I know it was a small sample size, and there were ways that the Patriots were defending the Raiders by that point in the game. But what were your initial thoughts on Fernando Mendoza?
1: You know, I think I've always said this about Fernando. I really like his engagement and how, like, even with a 3-yard run on his first play that he handed off to Dylan Laube, and he was back in the huddle and he was on it and they were excited and he knew what to do. And like, look, I don't really know what to take out of a fourth quarter drive in a 45-17 game, other than, you know, you'd like to see him convert 4th-and-3 or 4th-and-4, whatever it was, and get that extra yard on the ground, maybe take off a little sooner. You know, maybe you'd like to see Malik Benson keep his second foot in bounds on that out route to keep that drive going. I think it looked, you know, what you'd hope it would look like, right? You're playing a prevent defense. You move right down the field. You have a chance to score, and the only thing you wish you do is you score. Other than that, it looked like what you'd hope your starting quarterback would be able to do late in the game. So, the football is so violent. Players get hurt. We're starting to get so much more pressure on Kirk Cousins the last couple of weeks. At some point, you're going to see Fernando again, and we'll see when it happens and where it happens.
3: You want to play the game?
2: I think it's time.
3: All right, here we go. Jason Horowitz, this is your chance to remind us of what and where this particular call in the Patriots game from

0: You know, new analytics, right? Teams, when they're down, two touchdowns, or maybe they score a touchdown, they go for two instead of the extra point to make it. So that was in my head. And I saw Matt Gay on the sideline, which he was, and I assumed that Kirk Cousins was on the field. Now, Matt Gay was on the sideline, but it was because there was an injury and they were waiting, and Kirk Cousins, as Kirk Morrison said, was very much sitting on the bench right next to Fernando Mendoza. So they were not going for two, and I messed that up wholeheartedly.
1: Oh, and here's what
2: it was perfect.
1: Yeah, I love that nobody knew where anybody was just after that touchdown, because there was so many penalties in that, you started to get so flabbergasted. This is what it sounded like in real time.
3: Kirk Cousins on the sideline, so they got the field goal unit out there.
4: No, Matt Gay's on the sideline.
3: Yeah,
4: Matt... Kirk Cousins is on the field.
3: Oh, he's sitting down right there, dude.
4: There!
3: Right next to Aiden O'Connell and Fernando Mendoza.
4: Oh, now Matt Gay's coming. Matt Gay's on the sideline, though! Okay, so in a day where things have gone wrong on the field, and a little bit here in the booth as well, the answer to this one is we're both right.
1: See, that was good. And after about the 18th combined penalty, Jason started to lose it in the booth. You were holding back from commenting on it, but you were saying something whatever.
0: I found myself wondering how I would have, you know, whether I was J.D. Long with the Rams or the gentleman with the Buffalo Bills. Like, I found myself on watching Monday night wondering, like, what I would have said or what they said in those particular moments. And I wasn't listening, so I don't know what they said. But, like, there were 24 penalties in a great – and it still was a great game. Ours was not a great game, but there were still, like, 20 penalties. And the crazy thing is there were four more against the Patriots than were accepted anyway than against the Raiders. But, like, when they happened in the game, particularly, like, the way they got started, that, you know, there were – Kirk and I disagreed on a couple of them, but like the pass interference against Eric Stokes to start the game was bad. Now, he and I disagreed on the second one on Eric Stokes because he pushes his arm and he moves the guy and the ball is inbound. Like, it's pass interference. But like the one called on the Bills where Michael Mayer just turns around, and because the guy is trailing him, he runs into him.
1: Yeah.
0: But he didn't, like, there were some really, and I recognize the fact that maybe by letter of the law, or they're trying to have whatever it is. But there's nothing good or fun or enjoyable about all of these penalties, and they've got to scale it back because it's making for really, really choppy football.
2: Jason Horowitz, it's the voice of the Raiders. He's going to be on the NFL. What committee is that, Vinny? Rules? Penalties? Sportsmanship?
5: Yes.
0: What? Sportsmanship. I'm all in on sportsmanship. I would totally. I don't feel. Vinny, are you? You're not on a sportsmanship committee. I don't see you as a sportsmanship committee guy, Vinny.
5: No, not at all. I like the, I'm with Clay and you on rating the food spread each week. I'll be on that committee. I'll be on the press box.
0: Yeah, McClay doesn't venture beyond one food group, so like, not that much fun.
4: Whatever.
1: you were getting so exasperated at all the penalties that I appreciated your responses. They were respectful, but I know you really wanted to let loose, and that was good of you. We'll see how it goes this week.
2: Hey, you snapped the skid. You snapped the skid, Jace.
1: Well done.
2: We're proud of you.
1: Yeah, Jace. You're the best. You got it. You're back, nobody baby.
0: Nobody likes skids or streaks.
2: That's inappropriate. Jason Horowitz, the voice of the Raiders. Jace, we'll see you this weekend. Safe trials, my friend.
0: All right, boys. Thank you, Jason. Have a great rest of your Thursday.
4: You too.
2: No, Jason Horowitz. Nobody likes skids or streaks. That's like a laundry commercial. That should be a tagline for a laundry commercial. Detergent.
1: Yeah. Tide. Nobody likes skids or streaks.
2: Thanks for, hiya, folks.
1: Yeah. And for just for playing, Jason receives a pair of watches, of men's watches from Longines Wittenauer. Thanks, Jason, for playing the game.
2: Oh, wow.
1: Yeah.
2: I don't know. We're giving out gifts.
1: Well, maybe next year.
2: Vinny, did you get a gift?
5: No, but I'll tell you, you know, I'm listening, and but I we were talking about the explosive plays, and you know, the Raiders have given up 35 explosive plays. That's 10 or more yard rushing yards or 20 or more yards in the pass game, right? So they're 35th, which is way at the bottom of the league. The Buffalo Bills have given up more explosive plays than the

0: Raiders. So that's a story right there. However, I did go back and check, and I was just counting. The Raiders gave up 21 plays last week of 10 or more yards. 21. That's an incredible. Those don't always account for explosive plays, because explosive plays are defined as passes that are 20 or more yards and runs that are 10 or more yards. But the fact of the matter is, they gave up 21 plays last week that resulted in 10 or more yards. That's not good at all. And you know, the Patriots hadn't done something like that in a few years. Just to explain how not rare it is, but you know, how infrequent it is. So, you know, when we're talking about this Raiders defense, and we did talk about how it kind of started showing up in that Saints game. You know, and really when we think about that Saints game, if you don't get the turnovers that they got at the end of that game, who knows what happens in that game, right? I mean, those are the facts right there. So the Raiders have to get that defense cleaned up. And I know we're talking about the run game, which is extremely important. But if you can't stop anybody, guys,
1: yeah,
0: you could run for days.
1: Let's talk about the defense on the other side. I got some stats for you on those explosive plays. And, you know, when we talk about pathways to victory, how that may come about. 702-365-9200. Want to open up the phone lines once again. First three wins, first 4 weeks of the season. What do you feel is repeatable from those particular games that the Raiders can, need, should carry over into Allegiant Sunday for not just...
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17: Gets the snap. He gives it to Kiner, who hesitates into the hole. And he lost the football. And the Raiders think they've got it at the 38-yard line.
18: It looks like Darian Porter was able to jump on the football. 26 is on the ball.
17: He's out of the pile with the football. And the Raiders do have it.
1: That's Jason Horowitz, the voice of the Raiders, who you just heard from on the call. Welcome back inside the morning tailgate. It's Raider Nation Radio. 920. We're talking about pathways to victory. We're talking a little behind enemy lines, digging in the numbers. Vinny, you were touching on the explosive plays allowed, right? And we were talking about the Raiders giving up 35. Obviously, that defense has to stop somebody. But if you look at the other side of the coin, to your point, the Buffalo Bills have given up 38. And the reason why I'll continue to pound the table on the run game needing to find its way is because the Buffalo Bills have allowed 16 explosive plays in the run game. That's the 11th most in the National Football League. So susceptible, available, that is there. But if you want to counterpoint my point about the run game, the Buffalo Bills have given up 22 explosive plays in the pass game on defense. That's the second most. So it's hard for me to disagree when you know, I think it was Raider Reg sitting there saying, you know, the Raiders could, on offense, in spite of their run game, still be productive, Kirk Cousins, with those explosive plays. Because the Buffalo Bills have been susceptible to giving up those pass plays. Now, again, that falls a lot on the shoulders of one Brock Bowers. Good thing he's good enough to bear the load of that if required and if necessary. But, again, feels like a tightrope, tight wire act the Raiders have to walk. Getting balance feels the most obvious in terms of getting the results you want, but the Buffalo Bills defense is clearly not a strength of that team.
0: No, it's not. And we'll talk to Sal in a little bit. And that is a big worry, you know, in Buffalo and for Buffalo Mafia, Bills Mafia, because they aren't stopping anybody right now. And their metrics are worse than the Raiders defensively. Now, they compensate with the best offense in the NFL, the highest scoring offense in the NFL. The Raiders rank ninth in that regard. But the underlying message to that is, this is a week that the Raiders offense should be able to, there's parts of this Bills defense that the Raiders have a good matchup against and should be able to exploit. And again, I go back to, I think running the ball, obviously, that it you know, those kind of go hand in hand. But even if they could just get back to holding on to the ball and making some plays downfield and really using Brock Bowers and getting Michael Mayer more, you know, back involved. Maybe there's some opportunities on a big play end of things with a Trey Tucker. They should be able to, take advantage of the Bills' inefficiency or deficiency in stopping big plays. So as much as the run game will be important, I'm wondering also how much more important or as important is it that the Raiders make some big plays in this game, because the Bills give you that opportunity. I know, softening them up with the run game would go a long way. And then, you know, you make them pay for trying to overcompensate to now stop the run, because I think some of that is going on with the Buffalo Bills. But just the fact that you have an Ashton Jeanty back there that you can, you know, play action to or throw it to, and then make a play downfield. I think is an opportunity that the Raiders can't squander in this game.
1: 702-365-9200. Back out to the phones we go. Raider Mike with us here on the Morning Tailgate. Good morning, Raider Mike.
19: Good morning, Plazons. How you guys doing, bro?
20: Great. Thanks. Good morning.
19: Anyway, the critters, the possums, the raccoons here. No, we got giant bears that roll around downtown Asheville with their little cubs. I mean, and it's just like they're so used to humans. They just, like, we're going to do what we want. You're not going to mess with us. And, I mean, literally, I turned around. I got out of my car. It's right behind where I sing at the club I sing at. And there's this giant, well, there was two baby bears going through the garbage. And then all of a sudden, the mama comes around the corner. I'm like, oh, no. Oh, no. Got right in my car, took off. But, yeah, it's rampant here. They just run around whatever. They do whatever they want. They're used to humans here. And they know that they can kill us. So they do. We let them do what they want. They don't bring out game wardens to take them away. They just don't. They just leave them alone.
21: So FEMA hasn't decided, like, how to teach them how to run a chainsaw or anything to help you guys in the mountains?
19: We're working on that, bro.
21: Okay, good. Well, I'll just throw it out there.
19: Because that mom looked like she could do it. She could do it. Just give me steak all day. I'll run your chainsaw.
21: That's what I'm saying. They're already out in the woods anyway. It's fine.
19: Yeah. Anyway, as far as repeating what we did, of course we can do that. I mean, this is a very, very young team. I mean, there are a bunch of babies out there. Look at the average age of our starters. It's probably the league low, I would think. And if Clint came up to that mic, which I heard that mic, and said, Ashton's good, I think he's finally good. And that defense of Buffalo, they just suck. They're way worse than us. So I see a gigantic shootout. I see trying to run and pound the ball to keep it out of Josh's hands. I see us putting a spy on not just Josh. I'd go with Chin on him and N'Kobe on Cook. Because you take those two guys out, they're like us without receivers. You know, they're just, there's not many weapons to go to after those two. But those two are magnificent players, both of them. I mean, Cook led the league in rushing, and that stat you come up with about him, 87 touchdowns already? That blew my mind. I didn't know that. That's insane as far as Josh. So, anyway, things keep going this way, though. Fernando! he's going to be coming into the picture pretty quick because he looked good. He really did. I mean, might have been their scrubs he was looking good against. But he looked composed. He looked like he knew what he was doing. And I'm very confident the charge he will put into the stadium is going to be earth-shaking. So if he's playing at home. But the other teams were playing in their building. They're going to be like, I want to check this guy out too. So anyway, it's all good, man. I think as far as a first-year coach and all these rookies, and we're 3-2, no one in Raider Nation said that would happen. So I'm pretty proud of what these guys are doing. And they almost took the Muppet King out. So I'm good. I'm not too worried. I think we can beat Buffalo, but it's going to be into the 40s, 70, 80-point game. So anyway, love the show, guys. Miss you, Pisons. Raiders!
18: Peace.
1: That's Raider Mike. Thanks, Raider Mike. Appreciate you. I don't think I've ever heard Raider Mike laugh like that, Clay.
2: Heard that. Yeah.
1: You hit his funny bone.
21: Yeah, it was nice to hear. A little alarming, but nice to hear.
0: Hey, let me ask you something, guys. Where would you think that the Raiders ranked in terms of pass rush pressure numbers and metrics?
1: I'm going to say middle of the pack after a fast start.
21: Yeah, I would say right around the middle.
0: Yeah, well, they're second to fifth in every metric that you can from. They're ninth in sacks, but when quarterback pressures, pressure rate, hurries, everything, they're either top two or top five, within top five. They, and they're one of the fewest teams that blitz in the NFL.
21: Right.
0: They're like in the low in terms of blitz. So, despite it all, what we've been saying, and I had to take a look at it because it's weird. It's like, all right, from an eyeball test, maybe it doesn't feel like that, but from a numbers perspective, including the sacks, it absolutely is that. They are getting to the quarterback. So they're not stopping the run. That's obvious. And they're not stopping the pass because despite the pressures, they're giving up a lot of yards in the pass game. So what's happening here? And that because I'm writing a story about the defense and taking a look at the numbers, all those explosive plays, 35 in total, 21 last week of 10 or more yards. It's not because of the pass rush. The pass rush is actually doing their job. So where are the issues? And part of it is the young secondary. And maybe I'm looking at the way the Raiders played defense. And in the back end, and there is a lot of one-on-one coverage. We've seen that, right? Vince,
1: so the reason why I said middle of the pack is because I didn't look at the official rankings earlier in the week, but I knew that they dropped because they were at that 50% pressure rate, right? First, what was it, 2.5, 3 weeks? 2 weeks.
0: Right.
1: It was early. It was an alarming 50%.
21: 2 weeks. Yeah.
1: That dropped on Sunday when I looked at the numbers to 21%. But that 21% is still in the 94th percentile, which I did not realize, which is actually incredible.
0: I'm with you. Just eyeballing it. That's why you sometimes have to take the look at the numbers. Just eyeballing it. It did. And why is that? It's probably because we're looking at the end result.
1: Well, that's what I mean. That's why when you asked me, I didn't look at the ranking. I had their percentage of pressure rate, and when I saw the number, I was like, oh, it's probably middle of the pack. It's the 94th percentile when you look at it.
0: And the sacks are the ninth most.
1: And the blitz rate is the eighth lowest in the National Football League to this point.
0: Right. So they're getting it done with, whatever. They're front four, basically. Or front five, if you want to call it that.
1: But that's the thing. You look at Sunday's result, and again, it's just one game. So that's why you just asked the question, what's happening or what's not happening? I'm curious at if that 50% pressure rate was just so high early, again, which is an astronomical number early on in the season, and it was so low early. I wonder how that skews the numbers because the eye test simply told us a very different story on Sunday. The eye test on Sunday did not tell us that the Raiders were in the 94th percentile of pressure rate and win rate in the National Football League because they simply just did not get to pressuring. Yes, they did not get home. Right.
0: And that's right. And even when they did get close to getting home, he took off and ran. That's the kind of quarterback that they're going to face. You know, there's also that part of it, the contained part of it against a quarterback like a Drake May and a quarterback, you know, coming in like Josh Allen. But
1: what was the explosive numbers on Sunday? The explosive plays?
0: 16?
1: Is that what you said?
0: It was 21 of 10 or more yards.
1: Right.
0: I'd have to go back and look to see how many.
1: Yeah, so the way the NFL defines explosive plays, run game it's 10 plus yards, pass game it's 20 plus yards. So I'd have to see because
0: I'd say 16 is pretty
1: 16
0: accurate,
1: is probably fair.
0: I saw a lot of 30s, 8, you know, 25,
1: right.
0: 39,
1: So you figured that's more than half of their total for the season. So that's why I continue to ask the question, and it's why we started our week with the question, how do we wrap our head around this game? Was this a bad day or a bad sign? Because it really proved to be the anomaly in a number of areas, specifically defensively. So let's continue to dive into those numbers, 702-365-9200, top of the hour. Sal Capaccio, Buffalo Bills beat reporter will join us. We'll continue to get your thoughts next here on the Morning Tailgate, Raider Nation Radio 920.
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1: 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Patiently waiting up on the phones. Continue to dive into the process that is the matchup. Raiders, Bills. Joe from Brooklyn, good morning. Welcome. What do you got?
12: Good morning, guys. What's up? I hope everything's going well for you guys.
1: Same to you.
12: I think coming into this season, like, I know this is a rebuild. I get it. I'm a realist Raider fan. I've been a Raider fan for a long time. I know it's a rebuild. I know we're not there yet, but this, you know, these next few games, we're not going to win. But what I want to see is, can we be competitive? Like, I expected to not win these games, but not lose 45-17. And, like, if we're going to rebuild, a couple of things. Like, the offensive line is struggling. Why are we not, like, putting Grant and Rodgers in? Like, these are premium picks for Spytek. Like, that whole draft, including Gentry, is suspect right now. Like, I didn't – when you draft in the first, second, third-round picks, I expect those guys to be starters. I get last year was a disaster. But, you know, with the new offensive line coach, new whole new system, Grant and Rodgers should be playing. Like,
0: why do you think they're not?
12: I'm sorry?
0: Why do you think they're not?
12: I don't know.
0: If you had to take a wild guess.
12: If they're not ready to play, then that's a bad job by Spytek. Okay? Because your third round draft picks, if you're going to rebuild a team, they have to play. They have to be better than what we have. Okay? If they're seen in practice, then, I mean, it's just not a good job. Like, you have to give them a chance. I mean, Colton Miller is on the wrong side of the age of 30. He's regressing in front of our eyes. I wouldn't mind trading him. Max Crosby, too. Malcolm Kuntz has the same amount of sacks as our top player who's making $30 million. Unacceptable. If we're going to rebuild, let's rebuild the right way. Start making phone calls. Start trading these guys for more assets. And listen, these young kids have to play, good or bad.
0: They're three and two, and they're coming back for two. You know, I mean, I know, you know, they were competitive. The Kansas City Chiefs game was highly competitive. They probably could have won. Everyone left that building feeling pretty good about the Raiders. It's one bad game. Let's hold off on the panic.
1: Joe from Brooklyn, appreciate the call. Please do so again. We're up against it. Hour two done. Hour three on the way. Sal Capaccio, Buffalo Bills beat reporter, will join us next. We'll go behind enemy lines, get the insight we need to know ahead of Sunday right here in the morning tailgate. 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
29: Oh! Yo, it's getting hot in Laughlin with the ultimate throwback party of the year. 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
12: 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Vince Sapienza, Vinny Bonsignor, and Clay Baker coming to you live from Las Vegas on a Behind Enemy Lines Thursday, October 15, 2026. The Raiders, the Bills, meet at Allegiant Stadium. We'll continue to get your thoughts, your calls, pathways to victory for the silver and black. But right now, we need to get some insight. We need to get some intel. And to do so, we had to go to Western New York. Bills reporter, WGR550. Might have heard him, seen him on the Pat McAfee Show. He's the one, the only, Sal Capaccio. Fellow Paisan, Sal, good morning. Welcome. Thanks for joining us from behind enemy lines here on a Thursday on the Morning Tailgate. Raider Nation Radio 920. How are you doing?
13: Great. Thanks for having me, guys. I appreciate it. I will correct you, though. I'm not in Western New York right now. I'm actually here. I'm in Irvine. I'm covering the Bills.
12: Oh, that's right. They didn't go back. They didn't go back. That's right. Thank you for the correction. All right. Well, that's where I want to go to start this fantastic interview that I'm already factually correct about.
13: No, it's all good.
12: So talk to me, because we, from the Raiders' perspective, right, you know, going into that Kansas City Chiefs game, it was, hey, it's the Chiefs. We can see them eye to eye now. We're going to be competitive. We're going to take them. Back and forth game, they lose by three, and even though it's a loss, feels like a win considering where the Raiders have been for years. They go into Foxborough, they get blown out. Is it the emotional energy? What is it going on? On your end of it, the Buffalo Bills go through an incredible thriller Monday night in L.A. against the Rams. That fourth quarter alone was cinema. How are the Buffalo Bills dealing with that? Obviously staying on the West Coast, getting ready for a trip here to Vegas.
13: So let me put some context into staying here first. I talked with Bills general manager Brandon Bean yesterday, and he said, yeah, when they knew that they had three Western trips this year, counting Denver, by the way. I know it's not totally West Coast. They did ask the league if it's possible, you know, to have a couple of two of them back to back, and that you can never guarantee that. But teams do that a lot, and they did give them L.A. and Vegas. So the Bills wanted to make sure that they, you know, stayed out here instead of going back, because it's a 6-day turnaround. It's not seven. You go back, you know, and you get right back on a plane, come back to Buffalo and all that. It's kind of messes up your body clock. So that's why they did that. They're practicing at UC Irvine this week, and I think the vibes are great after what happened Monday night. Obviously, it's a big difference between coming off a win like that versus coming off a loss like that, and especially because, let's remember, the week before that, the Bills lost to the Patriots, you know, like I know that the Raiders did this past week, but, you know, the Bills were riding high, the Patriots come to town, and they give them their first loss inside their new stadium, and they weren't feeling good about it, but I think they're feeling really good about this week. They had practiced yesterday, but because it was a Monday night game, they did a walkthrough, so today we'll get more of an idea on injuries. But I think they feel a little bit better about a couple of guys that they were missing as well.
14: Sal, the offense is spectacular. Josh Allen is a one-man show, and he's Superman as far as I'm concerned. He showed that on Monday night. The defense, not so much. But, you know, they're giving up more yards than the Raiders. They're giving up more explosive plays than the Raiders, and the Raiders haven't been good in that area these last couple of weeks. What's the level of concern? Because the defense has been the issue over the years. Last year, I know Josh didn't have a good game in that playoff game. But that game aside, it's typically come down to the Bills' inability to stop the other team, especially at critical times in critical games. Is there a level of concern that it's kind of rinse and repeat this year with Josh doing everything that he's doing, but the defense kind of lagging behind?
13: Yeah, it's a high concern right now, Vinny. New defensive coordinator Jim Leonard had a couple really interesting quotes when we met with him earlier this week. He said, we can't pretend anymore that we're improving and building. He also said that it's time to be good at something, which is really interesting. You don't really hear a coordinator say something like that. And look, guys, everybody knew there'd be a bit of growing pains. They went for 9 years, we had a certain defense the Bills played under Sean McDermott. And that defense was very good for the regular season. It was bend, don't break. Keep everything in front of you. Don't give up explosive plays. But as you point out, Vinny, correctly, once they got to the playoffs, they faced these high-level teams in critical situations. Those teams had playmakers that made those plays. It was really the defense that kind of let them down in a lot of these playoff matches. So I believe that the reason Sean McDermott was fired was really about changing the defense. You know where the proof is? They kept the guy running the offense and promoted him to the head coach. So it wasn't about that. And guess what's happening now? The Bills are the number one team in the league scoring points. They're tied with the Detroit Lions. Everything's going smoothly on that end. Josh Allen's playing like an MVP. But the growing pains have been too much on defense. They're really going from a 4-3 to a 3-4. It's really like five-man spacing. But it's that Rex Ryan, aggressive, you don't know where coming from type of defense. And the Bills are really having some communication issues. They haven't gelled yet from the front end to the back end. One thing they're doing great, they're stopping the run. They're very good at stopping the run. But teams are throwing the ball on them. And I do think that, now let's remember, the Bills have a bye week after this week. They'll try to get through this week, see where they are. And if they don't improve this week against the Raiders, whatever that looks like, not improving, there could be some drastic changes on that side of the ball.
1: That's interesting what you said about, you know, when Sean McDermott was fired, because a lot of the zeitgeist was, well, they haven't done enough to surround Josh Allen with enough talent on offense. But I could see where your point, especially on defense, but for the offensive side, even without DJ Moore, do you feel like they have done enough overall to kind of accentuate an elite player like Allen?
13: Yeah, I know it's always tough because Brandon Bean gets a lot of heat for that in not surrounding him. And I do think there's something to that where you have this generational quarterback and they haven't put all these, you know, great, fantastic wide receivers around him. Well, if you look at it from the general manager standpoint, I'm not defending, but I am giving reason. And I do think it's logical to a point, which is, look, when you have a guy like that, he is going to make everybody better. And you only have so much money you can spend and they pay him all this money. So you fill in the other gaps around the roster. Well, I think that they realized after Stephon Diggs left, they didn't have enough. And it clearly showed over the last couple of years. So they went out, they traded for DJ Moore, and he's been fantastic, but now he's been hurt. And, yeah, I do think they have enough because they have DJ Moore, and they have a great tight end in Dalton Kincaid when they get in the ball. But the last 2 weeks, they haven't done that, guys. And, you know, that's been a focal point. And then they have the league's leading rusher in James Cook. So when people say to me, and I know that's what people do say, which is they haven't surrounded Josh, he has the league's leading rusher behind him. Like, he has a really good offensive line. Yeah. Like, how can you say he hasn't been surrounded?
12: Well, they got to do more, clearly.
1: It's not enough.
12: Sal Cabaccio joining us here in the morning tailgate behind enemy lines here on Raider Nation Radio 920. All right, Sal, you know, the conversation this year, again, from the silver and black lens, is the Raiders running game was, it looked pretty good week one, and then felt like it's taken a step back and a step back week in, week out, week in, week out. The conversation or the argument is, well, teams are trying to take away Ashton Jeanty. Right, force Kirk Cousins to throw, but the Raiders have found success in spite of the run game not working in Kirk Cousins. I know you're not necessarily in those defensive meetings per se, but I'm curious, when you look at what the Bills plan to attack, is it doing what most teams have done thus far and making sure the run game doesn't get off the ground for the Raiders, or is the focus now Elkerko Chains?
13: You know, everybody says in football you got to start with stopping the run, which is true because you don't want to give teams second and short and third and short. The Bills have been very good at stopping the run. Like I said, the only thing that's hurt them running is quarterbacks, but I don't think Kirk Cousins is going to be running for 121 yards, you know, like Josh Allen last week. So I think in this game, you know, they'll make sure that they continue to do what they've been doing against running backs and contain Ashton Jeanty. But guys, they have to do something to stop the bleeding in the back end. And I think Brock Bowers has got to be the focus this week. You know, the first 2 weeks the Bills played, they opened up with Houston, had Nico Collins. And then the second week, they played Detroit with Amon-Ra St. Brown and Jameson Williams. And, you know, those alpha number one receivers, they had to make sure that they try to keep them in check. And they had some numbers against them, but the Bills still wound up winning the games. Obviously, the Raiders don't have that alpha number one wideout, but they have the guy in Brock Bowers as a tight end. And I think that's got to be the focus. So, yes, I think that by extension, because it's football, you stop the run first. But I think the Bills are very confident in their scheme, confident in what they're doing, that they'll be able to at least slow down Jeanty enough where they want to make the Raiders one-dimensional in the pass and not giving up those explosive plays like they have.
14: Sal, I know Buffalo and yourself and people that cover the Bills had this trip circled on their calendar. You go to L.A., you get to hang out in Orange County for a few days, and then you make your way to Las Vegas. And I know the Bills have been here technically, but it wasn't really in full force. Obviously, there were no fans in the stadium at Allegiant Stadium. This time is different, and how excited are you about the Bills playing in Allegiant Stadium? And I can imagine there's a lot of Bill fans that are pretty hyped up about this game.
13: No doubt. You know, Vinny, I have been to all but three NFL stadiums, and the only three was due to COVID, and one was Allegiant. So this is my first trip here to Allegiant Stadium. I haven't been there because that year we couldn't travel on the radio side, and San Fran and Arizona were the other two that year the Bills traveled and haven't been to yet. So I'm excited to see it. And I will tell you this, the new stadium in Buffalo, some of it was modeled after Allegiant, which is really interesting. You know, the Bills, they sent contingents, people to different stadiums around the league, and Allegiant was one of them that they really liked and said, let's do this, let's do that. I've heard a lot of great things about Allegiant, so I'm excited for that. As far as Bills fans, yeah, I mean, it's mid-October in Buffalo. We actually, we've actually had good weather in Buffalo, and it's going to be even, I think, in the high 60s next week, which is not bad for this time of year, but anytime you can get out and take a trip to L.A., take a trip to Vegas in October, Bills fans are going to take advantage. And you guys know, just like Raider Nation is everywhere, Bills fans are everywhere, and they travel everywhere. I mean, really, anywhere you go, there's a Bills backers bar somewhere. And that's because it's a place where, quite frankly, for, you know, 20, 30 years, people would move out of Buffalo, go to the West, go to the South, and they plant roots in their traditional fan base. So I'm going to tell you this. I've been invited to a lot of Bills parties this weekend. They're out there. There's a lot of Bills fans out here, and they're going to be in full force in Las Vegas. Now, this is not your typical Raiders team, as you guys know. I don't think they're sitting there dumping tickets like they might have been for the last few years. It might be a little more challenging to get inside that building, but the Bills fans are going to be in full force at Allegiant. I can guarantee you that.
1: Yeah, can you speak to like how important it was for the Bills to have that new stadium? And it was hilarious because we saw how even in week two when you hosted the Chargers, that all this smoke kind of came over the field somewhere in like the second quarter. It was because of all the tailgates and all the food and all the smokes kind of like obscured the field. What's it like sitting in that stadium now? And is it ever a pervasive thought where it's like, well, it's not like the old Ralph. Well, things are better now. It seems like everyone seems to be satisfied is finally having a real football stadium in the state of New York.
13: Yeah, listen, you know, there's a lot of great memories in that old stadium. And honestly, I know they weren't in Vegas at the time. My best memory ever in that old stadium was 51-3. I was a senior in high school, and the Bills beat the Raiders in the AFC Championship game. Yeah. And I know, right, it's a painful memory, but I remember, like, there were great memories in that stadium, and it was awesome. And, you know, when we knew that the Bills were eventually going to move out of it, the last couple of years have been kind of a farewell to that stadium. And I think they did it right the way they did it. They sent it off. But, guys, it was time for a new one. It's 53 years old, you know, that stadium. These stadiums now, think about it, Cleveland's getting a new one after 25 years, right?
14: Right.
13: Denver's getting a new one after 25 years. Washington, these stadiums, the Bills played in theirs for 53 years. It was time for a new one. And this one here is, I was telling Vinny this the other day when we were talking, that the Bills stadium is built for football. It's built for Buffalo. It's built for football. All these stadiums I've been to, they're amazing. They're immaculate. I go to SoFi the other night. SoFi is incredible, as you guys know. It's not built for football. It's built to be an event center to host 150 events a year. They're putting swimming pools into SoFi Stadium, for crying out loud, for the Olympics, right? You know what you're doing in Buffalo? You're having 10 football games and a few concerts, and now they're going to do some college football, some lacrosse, some soccer. But, yeah, so they'll do that. But, you know, they didn't put a roof on it. It's still an outdoor stadium in Buffalo, New York. So, but it is an amazing, amazing stadium. They have all the bells and whistles and amenities of all these new stadiums. And I'm going to tell you this, guys. It's 10,000 seats less, but still, I would say, even louder than the old stadium because of the way it's pitched. The old stadium is more like a V, if you will. This one's more like a U, where you're at the top, and when you're looking down, you're looking straight down.
12: Sal, we're talking atmosphere, you know, with Bills Mafia, and obviously Raider Nation is, everybody knows what Raider Nation atmosphere and things. How many tables you been put through?
13: I have never gone through a table. I will not do that. I am a 53-year-old man, and I try to make sure that I can go to work the next day and coach my son's little league team and all those kinds of things. And I've seen too many injuries. I'm not against it. If you want to do it, you go ahead. You know, but I'm not. I don't do that myself. But it is. You know, it's funny. This whole thing started, and I get asked a lot about. You know, there's a lot of retrospectives that people are doing about the Bills and the tailgating and Bills Mafia. For 20 years, the Bills were terrible. 17 straight years of not making the playoffs, right? It was just this long drought. But Bills fans still showed up, and they wanted to, you know, gather on a Sunday, watch their team. But the team was bad. So you know what they did? They just gathered in the parking lots and drank and had a good time and said, I'm not here for football. I'm here for the camaraderie. I'm here at the tailgate. And right around that same time, in the early to mid-2000s, is when cell phone video and smartphones started coming. People were like, hey, watch me do this. Watch me do that. Suddenly, people became viral video stars for doing crazy things in the parking lot. And that's kind of how all of this started, to be honest with you.
14: You know, it's funny you should mention all that, Sal, because what you're describing in many ways is what Raider Nation and the Raiders have kind of gone through for their, period of, just not very good football. But as the Bills showed when they landed Josh Allen, and I know the Raiders and Raider Nation are hoping Fernando Mendoza in a different way can become that caliber of a quarterback, how quickly things can turn. And it's funny because we were talking on your show yesterday about, the champagne problems right now that the Bills are going through and their fans are going through. It's just literally knocking down that last door. There's so many fan bases and so many organizations that would trade places with the Buffalo Bills right now. To be in perennial contention and always being in that discussion and always being in the playoffs. But it's such a fine line closing that deal in the being that one of 32. So how has that transformed in Buffalo going from what you were saying? Like, let's just have fun before the game, whatever, we'll be the game. We'll have the fun to now where they are, where there's real expectations and real disappointment for not reaching those expectations.
13: A great question, and we could do a good hour plus podcast on sports fan psychology about this stuff, seriously, because be careful what you wish for. You're right. I mean, everybody, all these other teams would trade places with the Bills, and thank God they have Josh Allen, and he's doing what he's doing, and they're in contention every year, and only one team wins, right? We know that, and a lot of it is a ball, maybe if one of those balls goes the Bills way on a fumble last year, and it's a different story, or if 13 seconds game, all that, and then injuries and things like that. But to get there, it takes a lot, and it's still special to do that. But yet here we are, Vinny, after all this success. What's funny is I get frustrated a lot of times with Bills fans because they're not enjoying this as much anymore because it's been so tough, and it's all about what happens in January now. And I'll give you an example. Like, they win this game on Monday night, and it was a thrilling win. And in L.A. against the Super Bowl favorites coming into the year, right? A great win. And all we did for, an hour, 2 hours on WGR the next morning is field calls from people complaining about James Cook fumble, complaining about the defense, because nobody cares about the regular season anymore. I say it in the sense of course you care when you watch it, but, hey, we expect to go to the playoffs. We expect to win the division. January, if you play like this, you're not going to win. We're going to have heartbreak again. It's become less about enjoying the journey and understanding how great it is to be in that position and more about what's going to happen in January. Are we going to get our hearts broken again? If you play like this, that's what's going to happen. That's a tough way to live, right? As a psychology, as a fan. But, man, having Josh Allen, having this guy, nobody fits that city better. Honestly, like, you guys know he's from here. He's from Cali. But right. I say here, that's where I am right now. And but he's not from
12: Western
13: Hollywood.
12: New York.
13: He's not from LA. Yep. Right, yeah. And he's not from LA though. He's a farm boy, right? He grew up in Fireball, California. He didn't have any Division I scholarships. He got rejected by places. He had to go to Wyoming. He wanted to go to Fresno. They didn't even offer him. So he comes to Buffalo and he's the perfect fit. He's blue collar. He's like us. He's gone through all these things where people put him down and say you can't do it. And that's why he fits. He's raised and through his foundation. I happen to be the MC for his charity golf event every year. And I've gotten to know him and his family. And they're just such great people. They've raised millions and millions of dollars for the local hospital. So what I'm saying is having this person who's so great on the field and what he does off the field has been so awesome for Bills fans, but it's gotten to a point where I think even he gets taken for granted, to be honest with you. And that sucks. It does, because it is hard to be where the Bills are, as you guys know. And I'll go back to when they drafted him. There was a lot of polarization of it. A lot of people didn't like him and thought he'd be a bust. You guys get the number one pick over there in Fernando Mendoza, and you're waiting to see what it is. But that whole kind of transition, when you do it, is always really interesting, because in Buffalo, they had, Tyrod Taylor broke the drought. He took him to the playoffs. But Josh Allen was drafted the next year. They took a step back because they were resetting the roster a little bit. And then they finally put him on the field. And that was after Nathan Peterman and all that stuff happened. And you guys are sitting there probably thinking the same thing. When do you do it? Do you wait till the season gets a little out of hand? Do you do it a little before that because he's ready and you don't want the season to get out of hand? I think it's fascinating.
12: Yep, and it's a question Raider Nation continues to bounce around, especially after getting a small little taste of it, albeit in garbage time Sunday in Foxborough. Sal, we really appreciate the time. I do want to ask you one more football question before we let you go. You've been very generous with your time. We appreciate it. James Cook, you alluded to it. Right. The Buffalo Bills get the win. Everyone's complaining about the James Cook fumbles. Takes place again Monday night. The camera just wouldn't leave him alone on Monday night, right? And nobody seemed more relieved, less happy with the win than James Cook. I'm curious what the mental state is. We're gonna play Joe Brady sound a little bit later this hour about James Cook, but what is the conversation there? Obviously the talent is what it is, but is it the Buffalo Bills at the point where they just can't beat themselves?
13: 100%. Listen, the overall picture of this team, to circle back kind of even when you started before I get to James, is, I mean, their offense can, I don't know how the hell they scored 37 points Monday night. Honestly, you watch that game, like, they have 37 points? Like, how did that even happen? Because that's just what the offense does. So, yeah, the offense has to kind of outscore the defense.

0: him the ball. I mean, he's a fantastic player. But he also said this week, there's got to be consequences if this keeps happening. So it's pretty fascinating.
1: Bills reporter WGR 550, Sal Capaccio, right here. Morning tailgate, behind enemy lines. Sal, 1,000 thank yous for the insight and the intel. We really do appreciate it. Enjoy your first experience at Allegiant Stadium. Look forward to seeing you on Sunday.
0: You too, guys. Thanks a lot. And Vinny came on my show for about a half hour yesterday. So much love, buddy. I really appreciate that. Thank you for your time.
2: Always.
1: Oh, so we got 10 more minutes. Wait a minute. No, I'm just Sal, so we'll let you go. We'll appreciate you. Talk about you. Vinny, why didn't you tell me that? We gotta keep it even.
2: His co-host, funny story, great story, actually. His co-host's wife gave birth to their daughter, so he was unavailable. So, you know, he kept apologizing to me during the podcast that we did, or his show, and then afterwards he texted me and he was like, you know, you just basically were my co-host for the whole show. I was like, hey man, anytime. He goes, so I got you tomorrow. So
1: that was great. Good stuff. Great intel too. And that's really fascinating because, Clay, we're going to hear from Joe Brady talking about James Cook coming up on the other side. But that's really fascinating stuff with James Cook. And when he says, we'll see about changes being made on Sunday. When a running back's in his head, I don't know if that's always the best thing, but we'll obviously wait and see what Sunday looks like. We'll hear from Joe Brady coming up. We'll also hear from Clint Kubiak, try and sneak in some Kirk Cousins. Maybe Max Crosby. We're really up against it. We've been going long today, but that's okay. It's Behind Enemy Lines Thursday here on the Morning Tailgate, Raider Nation Radio 920.
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4: Going over the left side, and he's over the goal line and in for the touchdown. Josh Allen, with that rushing touchdown, has moved past Hall of Famer Eric Dickerson for the ninth most rushing touchdowns by a player 30 years or younger. He also will become the first quarterback in NFL history with a rushing touchdown in each of his team's first five games of the season.
5: Yeah, very difficult. You know, he's an elite athlete, elite thrower, great instincts to know when to run. And, you know, definitely between Cook and the quarterback, you know, those are two guys that can really hurt you with their legs.
6: Raiders head coach Clint Kubiak talking about one Josh Allen. The highlight you heard, courtesy of Buffalo Bills Radio Network. Welcome back to Inside the Morning Tailgate. Just had Sal Capaccio on, Bills reporter. And, again, all the love and admiration and credit, and rightfully so, to one Josh Allen. The other topic of conversation, you just heard it there from Kubiak, was not just Josh Allen hurting you with your legs, but the league's leading rusher and James Cook as well. And it's interesting because as good as the Bills' offense has been and as prominent as they have been on the ground, James Cook has put that ball on the ground four times in five games. Now, he's only lost the ball twice in those four fumbles, right? But he's had a tough time hanging on to the ball. And if you're the Raiders and you're talking about plans of attacks, ways to take the ball away, ways to get your offense more opportunities against a defense in Buffalo that feels susceptible to yardage and putting up points, James Cook might feel like the guy that is one guy you attack. And Sal kind of alluded to it. He said he spoke with him yesterday and said, you know, are there any changes? Is there anything you can do different? And James told him, we'll see. Now, if that is something that is on the mind of your running back, that means your full focus is not on the task at hand. I might be making too big a deal out of it, but if you're the Raiders, my point being is it's something you have to attack. It is something that you have to make an intention towards, be intentional with, in terms of knocking that ball away, making a habit to make him uncomfortable, to swiping at that ball, punching that ball out. Buffalo Bills head coach, Coach Joe Brady, was asked about James Cook and the fumbling issue at hand.
7: Right now, we're putting the ball in harm's way, and we know the way that we lose football games is we turn the ball over, right? And you know, our two best players turned the ball over last night, and you know, James has put the ball on the ground. And you know, look, he's doing so many good things running the football, right? And I don't want to lose sight of how great he's running the ball right now, but we're putting the ball on the ground and it's negating all the positive. And I have all the confidence in him. That's why I put him right back out there. You know, but, there obviously at some point there has to be consequences to when we're putting negative stuff out there. And, you know, so it's, you know, conversations that we're having ongoing. James knows it's important to him, but, That can't happen, and it's going to cost us football games and almost cost us one. And but we can't confuse the quality of we can't confuse because we won the game that that's okay. And so it's got to improve, or the carries are going to decrease.
6: So that's Bills head coach Joe Brady. And again, this is just one aspect of the entirety of the football game. But when we're talking about paths to victory, when we're talking about exposing weaknesses, this has to be something that the Raiders are talking about this week, gearing up and putting seeds of doubt, right, in the opposing team. How do you do that? If you can somehow knock the ball loose out of James Cook, now you're forcing Buffalo to rethink what they want to do, pull one of their best players off the field, and it's advantage silver and black. Again, it's one aspect, but it's one that is notable considering who it is and, you know, the consequences that could come from it.
8: It's definitely something that the Raiders have circled on the game plan. It's you know, a point of emphasis. He's susceptible right now to fumbles, whether it's in his head, whether it's something that he's not doing mechanically or fundamentally. The point is that there could be an opportunity to be had there by taking advantage of Cook's fumbling issues right now. And it's interesting, you know, Joe talked about how it, you know, it's going to cost them a game. It should have cost them the Rams game. I mean, if the Rams are just, you know, a little bit sharper on their special teams, they're kicking a game winning field goal. We're having a totally different conversation about a Bills team that's on a 2-game slide, you know, coming to Las Vegas. So it does show you the fine line element that the NFL often is, and professional sports always is, really. But yes, to your point, you know, that's something that the Raiders have watched on film. It's something that that every coach in every defensive coaching room is going to harp on his players and explain to them that it's not just about tackling, you know, Cooks. It's about also the opportunity for him to cough it up. And we as a defense could do something about that by being proactive in terms of how we're attacking him and how he handles the ball.
9: It's crazy to think, you know, James Cook leads the NFL in rushing last year, over 1,600 yards on the ground. He had 300 yards receiving almost, so nearly 2,000 all-purpose yards. But the fumbles themselves are so drastic that they have to start making decisions, or at least putting that threat in his mind that carries are going to decrease because we can't trust you late in the game.
8: Yeah, we'll see about that.
6: How do you take him off the field? You almost have to say that.
8: That's what I'm saying.
6: Have to say that if you're Joe Brady, for the accountability factor, for the good of the locker room.
9: Right, because everyone has to be held to that standard.
6: But again, that's 100%. But again, I do wonder. That's what I'm talking about. Seeds of doubt. Especially early in the game. If the Raiders defense were able to poke that ball up, right? Like, all of a sudden, you're thinking now. The other team's thinking, and it feels like you're on the front foot. Another aspect I wanted to tackle today, again, We're closing out the show here, 3 hours. It's amazing how quickly it goes. Good content, though, today. You know, the conversation was, Vinny, after that New England game, we, and I say we as in the sports media, Raider Nation, trying to point to reasons as to why that happened, right? All the things we saw in the first month did not point to that. One of the reasons being thrown out there is the emotional letdown of, you know, you made Kansas City such a big game, right? It became such this, oh my God, we're right there. And then there's just some drop off, right? We're all humans. It's an understandable thing if that were to be the case. From the Bills' perspective, though, is this not the definition of an emotional drop off? A trap game, staying on the West Coast, not going home. You have this incredible game on Monday night, and not just the game itself, but the fourth quarter. You have this incredible adrenaline injection that inevitably has to dump, right? From a Bills perspective, I would imagine if there was ever the definition of a trap game, a game where there's a let-off, has to be this.
8: Well, it could be, but it could be, and I'm looking at it from the other perspective for the Bills. They smell blood in the water, does it smell blood in the water? I guess you smell blood in the water.
6: See blood in the water.
8: See blood in the water. They're on their bye week after this week. a real good chance to close out this phase of their season ahead of the bye with a win, sweeping a two-game trip out west, go home, recoup, get some things fixed, especially on that defense. There's a real opportunity for them to do that against the Raiders. And oh, by the way, it's not like they're coming in on a four-game winning streak. They also lost on the road to New England, or excuse me, at home.
10: It was their first home game.
8: Yeah, to New England. So they understand, you know, some of the pitfalls of not approaching games, in a correct way mentally. So I would, if I were to predict, I think it would be the Buffalo Bills team that senses blood in the water, yeah. and are going to be in a real attack mode to try to close out, this phase of their season, and this stretch, with the win and go home and get themselves collected and earn some rest more than, an emotional letdown. However, I'm not ruling it out. And the one thing that I would say, less mentally, more physically, that was a physically
10: right.
8: taxing game, including to Josh Allen. We can sit here and talk about how he's Superman, how he's this, how he's that, and I'm sure the win made the body feel better, but he had to have felt, and probably still does, the effects of that game, because again, he didn't slide, he didn't run out of bounds, he was trying to truck people, and there were some massive collisions out there with some pretty good players on the Rams side. So, that's something that I'm thinking about too, less the emotional, more the physical toll that Monday night took on their bodies and how the bodies are going to respond on the short week.
10: Yeah, it's a good take. And again, there's food for thought throwing it out there, because I do think it's notable for, you can't just talk about, oh, it's emotional drop-offs and highs for the Raiders. I mean, there's another team that goes through the same things that the Raiders would go through. And not just the physical and the emotional toll of it. I also look at it as the mental toll. I mean, the Buffalo Bills had an extra day to prep for that Rams game. A lot of mental anguish and strain going into that particular game. Now you have one less day in terms of the preparation for the Raiders game. All of that plays into it. I do want to hear from Kirk Cousins before Clay has a gift for the masses. You know, we talk about the Bills coming off that big win. What about the Raiders coming off not just their second loss, but their worst loss of the series season? Here's QB1 Kirk Cousins talking about the mood of the group.
11: Yeah, it's just back to work. It's a great group. It's the same guys when I stand up here and talk in training camp or after a win about how I love the group. It's the same opinion after a tough loss, you know, where you say, hey, it's a great group, guys. They point the thumb, not point the finger, and just want to get better, want to learn and get better together. And so that's what it's about, and I think it's good response, but, you know, we got to show it on Sunday.
10: So obviously good response the first couple days of the week. Again, just the day after the game, off day, you know, walk through in the mornings is when we got to hear from Kirk Cousins before they took the practice field. We'll see what this week of work looks like for the Silver and Black. We'll get our final thoughts coming up here on the final sit down. But again, not before Clay has a gift for you.
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10: It is the final sit-down here on the morning tailgate, Raider Nation Radio 920. Big thanks to our guests on today's program. Voice of the Raiders, Jason Horowitz. On the call Sunday at Allegiant Stadium, as always, with Kirk Morrison. Sal Capaccio, Bills beat reporter, not currently in Western New York. He's in Irvine with the Bills as they stayed on the left coast in preparation for this game. And as always, Raider Nation, we appreciate you. A couple news and notes ahead of tomorrow's program. Obviously, well, today, Raiders back at practice. Back to work they go. The coordinator set to speak. Andrew Janoco of the offense, Rob Leonard of the defense. Make sure you stay with the flagship of the Silver and Black for all that sound, as sure there'll be a few questions for Rob Leonard on what went wrong Sunday, the fix, and the challenge that lays ahead with Josh Allen this coming weekend at Allegiant Stadium. The Paul Padilaw Pick'em Challenge that we do every Friday, Vinny and Clay, that is now up to $500. So tomorrow morning, in hour number three, to kick off hour number three, $500 is on the line. So be ready, be listening, and be the lucky caller that we need you to be for have a chance at $500. So that's a big one. So that's exciting for tomorrow. We'll get our predictions. We'll do all that fun stuff tomorrow. Now, a couple things up on the text line. Gage, I did not see this stat, but Gage says the Bills' win against the Rams was the first time Buffalo has won with Josh Allen rushing over 100 yards.
9: Really? Okay.
10: I did not see that stat. Get him off rhythm. Make him leave the pocket. Make him leave the pocket. That feels like the opposite. And it's almost... Yeah, that's the, you know, I think it was a Q show I heard yesterday. The old Lamar Jackson defense, that Antonio Pierce, just cage him. Don't, you know, you obviously rush, but don't rush up.
9: Yeah.
10: Cage him. Keep him where you want. Gage him, doing the opposite. Let him run.
9: Flood the gaps.
10: Interesting.
8: Okay. Well, he's only done it four times. So he's one in three, but I mean, I hear you. It's kind
10: stat,
8: of a yeah.
10: Stat is still the stat.
8: Yeah, if it was like he's done it 30 times and he's only won one time of those 30 times, that much. But yeah, it is, and you know, obviously, a lot of times he's running for his life, figuratively speaking. So that means you're usually probably doing a pretty good job as a pass rushing team and a coverage team.
10: I will say though, Vinny, you were there. The 100 yards on Monday looked damn good.
8: It seemed like every one of them was on a third down you know.
10: But again, point still stands.
8: Yes.
10: Jason says, keep an eye on Kirk Cousins. Kind of looks like he's running out of gas. Might be coming down to earth. I don't know. When he has the time, when he's on rhythm, I mean, it still looks good. You can question all you want the downfield throws, if the arm is still there, if he can make those. But when he's operating, right? That's the repeatable stuff that I'm talking about in the first three wins, 4 weeks of the season. When time, operation, rhythm is moving, Kirk is dealing. Kirk is far from the issues that the Raiders are going through in the last couple weeks.
9: Right. Like, I would never point to him as a reason for the problems.
8: You know, when I talk about Fernando Mendoza, you know, potentially getting inserted here, depending on what happens in these next couple of games. And there are some people out on social media that are just taking it the wrong way. Like, it's not Kirk's issue. I'm not saying that it is. This is above and beyond Kirk Cousins. It's about the future of the Raiders franchise. And at some point...
10: Doors are opening.
8: At some point, you have to get Fernando on the field. That's, you know, somebody was brought in, Kirk Cousins or Clint Kubiak's job is to win games, not develop a rookie quarterback. And I'm like, what do you think he's here for?
9: Yeah.
8: He was here, hired specifically to make sure that you maximize the number one pick overall, the quarterback. Yes, his job is to develop the quarterback. They're not mutually exclusive. Winning games right now and developing a young quarterback and eventually handing it off to the young quarterback and further developing him is precisely the reason Clint Kubiak was hired and is one of the reasons, probably the reason, why he wanted to come here in the first place was the prospects of working with a quarterback, the pedigree of Fernando Mendoza. Kirk Cousins is a bridge quarterback in that whole equation. That's what he is. So, anyway.
10: John B. in San Diego. You don't have to say anyway. It's a good point.
8: I had to eventually block the guy because it just wasn't registering, and he's caused a havoc. So
10: John B. says the run game's disappointed with week six. I want to see this as reliable, evolving part of the season. We gave a new nickname for one of our texters, Clay. We haven't heard from him since.
9: Van Helsing?
10: Van Helsing Raider.
9: Van Helsing Raider. What happened?
10: He just popped up on the text line at the end of the show. Hey, guys, I'm still here. I'll try and text or maybe even a call tomorrow. Thanks again for another great show. Hey, Van Helsing Raider, we give you a sweet nickname You call in tomorrow. No maybes.
9: I don't know if you're a vampire hunter. This is busy season.
10: You stay with the flagship of the Silver and Black all day today. JT the Brick from 12 to 2. Unnecessary Roughness with Q Myers tonight from 2 to 5 at Chickie and Pete's. Where, Clay?
9: At the all-new Sahara Las Vegas.
10: That's where you'll be tonight, partying it up.
9: Join us, won't you?
10: Have a great day into the evening. Enjoy the Thursday night game. We'll talk to you on a morning edition of the Morning Tailgate on Friday. It's Raider Nation Radio 920.
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1: For F1, be aware, Las Vegas Boulevard from Sands to Harmon remains reduced overnight. That's from midnight to 9 a.m. Monday through Friday. That goes through Friday, October the 30th.
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5: This is Black and Abdallah on Westwood One Sports. 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
6: It's Black and Abdallah here on Westwood One Sports and the Westwood One Sports app, and we have some breaking news for you. From Ian Rappaport, Eagles quarterback Jalen Hurts is going to be out on Sunday due to a superficial blood clot. On Thursday, October 8th, Jalen visited the training room after practice requesting treatment for his calf. He informed the medical staff he had been cleated during the Rams game on October 4th. This was his first treatment session for the calf injury following the game. After having practiced in full both Wednesday and Thursday, on Friday, Jalen received treatment, practiced in full, and was added to the practice report. Out of abundance of caution, an ultrasound was performed on Saturday following the team's flight to London and walkthrough. The ultrasound revealed a superficial blood clot. Our medical staff and doctors in London reviewed the results and concluded that activity and mobility were important and that Jalen could safely play. Doctors recommended a follow-up ultrasound within 72 hours of the game and return flight to Philadelphia. Jalen played without limitation in the game Sunday, received treatment on Monday and Tuesday, and practiced in full on Wednesday, as reflected in the practice report. Throughout our time in London and this week, we have remained in communication with the league on the matter. On Wednesday night, a follow-up ultrasound revealed movement in the small blood clot. Jalen will be out for Sunday's game versus the Panthers as we determine the appropriate course of treatment. His health and safety are our highest priority. So Jalen Hurts, breaking news from Ian Rappaport, Jalen Hurts will be out for the Eagles on Sunday. That is massive news for the Eagles.
7: Ginormous.
6: And Eagles fans out there. So the Eagles right now will be without Jalen Hurts for their game this weekend. And moving forward, the Eagles, we've seen, have had a bunch of problems with everything going on the field, from their offense not being on the same page. We saw how they lost this week with the late kick, with not kicking it right just through the end zone and allowing a Hail Mary, but instead kicking it to Amir Abdullah and allowing a 50-some-odd yard return and then leaving 2 seconds on the clock there for a game-winning kick. But for this game, as the Panthers head to Philly to face the Eagles, this, to me, even though Carolina was is a favorite in this game, and now they're probably going to be an even bigger favorite in this game, I thought the Eagles could win this game because of the injuries to the Packers secondary. And with Devontae Smith coming back and Saquon Barkley coming back in this game, that the Eagles could get this win at home and absolutely needed to get this win at home. Not necessarily because they had to keep up in the division or anything like that, because the NFC East is bad this year. Yeah. Everybody knows it's bad. I know that the Giants are have a good record, but I think we know that that's not going to last very long with Jameis Winston at quarterback. But just to get some of the pressure off of this team coming back from London after that loss, if you win a home game against the Panthers, who have played well on offense. Their defense with the injuries should be able to handle the Eagles, and Jalen Hurts throwing to Devontae Smith should have been able to take advantage of that. I thought that this would have been a game that Sirianni could have chalked up to a win. You win as an underdog, and at home, quiet some of the talk of Sirianni being on the hot seat, them possibly moving on from Jalen Hurts.
7: Who are they going to choose? Like, are they going to choose Nick or Jalen?
6: That kind of stuff.
7: Which guy's got to go?
6: All of that stuff. But now you look at this with Jalen Hurts being out.
7: I didn't realize Carolina was favored in that game either.
6: It went from the Eagles to Carolina. It's only a point and a half, so it's gone back and forth. So Tanner McKee is their backup for Jalen Hurts, and it's going to be the Tanner McKee show with Saquon Barkley. Devontae Smith they're supposed to be back. Mekhi Lemon and all of them. Now you're looking at 2-4, most likely. It's a bad division. You still have a shot, but how long is this going to linger? Is this an injury that could keep him out multiple weeks, or is this just a 1 week injury? Does he get this taken care of? How long is this going to affect Jalen Hurts moving forward? And what do the Eagles do now that they're on Thursday, 3 days before the game, have to switch quarterbacks here?
7: And the vibe check with the Eagles is always a bit of a trick bag anyway, because the vibes never seem that great. It's a fan base that's always upset and looking for a reason to boo, even coming off of division titles or Super Bowls. That's just kind of how Eagles fan is wired anyway. And Sirianni's always stomping up and down the sideline, yelling at somebody. Jalen Hurts always has just resting Hurts face, where whether things are going well or things are going poorly, you can't really tell how things are operating for them. So the vibes never seem abundantly positive around that team, but they always find a way to be in the mix. And Jalen Hurts, throughout his career, it's shocking that he's going to miss a game, because his durability, despite all the punishment that he tends to take and all the tush pushes and QB sneaks, the scrambles, the QB runs that they call, he's always available.
6: Yeah.
7: That is the main ability that's been as impressive as anything about Jalen Hurts: his maturity, his late game ability to find a way to win even when the offense hasn't been operating. And he rarely misses time. You're going to see him play 14, 15, 17 games on an annual basis, despite the rugged nature that he plays the quarterback position with.
6: The only reason he didn't play all the games last season is because Philly rested their starters the last game of the season because they didn't care about seeding.
7: Right.
6: They didn't care about seeding, and the 49ers beat them. They could have had an easier game. The 49ers beat them. And it's not surprising, you mentioned his durability, that it would take something that could... Blood clots are serious, man. They could kill you. And so it would take something that could kill him to get him off the field. This isn't a knee injury or an ankle or a shoulder or something like that. Like, blood clots can kill you. So it takes something that could literally kill you to keep him off the field. That's how I've always been a pro Jalen Hurts fan. The guy wins.
7: Yeah.
6: I understand his inadequacies, I guess is the word I'll use.
7: Sure.
6: At quarterback. He's not ever a guy that you're going to win because of. If you have to put everything on Jalen Hurts' arm, odds are you're not going to win that game.
7: Right. That's against a great defense or in, you know,
6: but he's a winner.
7: Right.
6: He's won everywhere he's been. Alabama. I know he didn't win a championship at Oklahoma, but he was still winning games at Oklahoma. He's won with the Eagles. Like, he's won games. And he's won a Super Bowl. So, like,
7: there are so many people in this industry who would tell you they'd take Justin Herbert over Jalen Hurts, even though Justin Herbert has always underperformed his talent, and Jalen Hurts has always overperformed
6: his
7: talent. That's where, you know, like, he's not Brock Purdy, but there's a lot of similarities in the fact that Brock Purdy maximizes everything he's capable of, and he's in a great situation to win, so he wins at a high level. Jalen Hurts is an approximation of that. In Philadelphia, where he gets everything he can out of his abilities. Is he bigger and stronger than Brock Purdy? Sure. But he's not as gifted of a passer as Brock Purdy. You put Jalen Hurts in shorts and shirts in a 7-on-7 passing situation, he's not going to throw as gorgeous of a ball as most of the quarterbacks who are playing at a high level in the league. But he finds a way to win. And his physical nature, his rugged ability, his durability are part of what the Eagles factor into the way that they attack opponents within their game plan. I remember facing Donovan McNabb back in the day, and when you would game plan for someone like McNabb, now, once Andy Reid took over and certainly once T.O. came in, you saw the best passing version of Donovan McNabb that we ever saw. But even prior to that, just the willingness that McNabb had to put his body on the line, to run and pick up first downs, to leap over defenders. He didn't throw the gorgeous pass, snap in and snap out, but he could get it there, he could see the field, and he was a winner over and over again. Jalen Hurts is the modern iteration of Donovan McNabb, but they've been able to actually win a Super Bowl with Jalen Hurts as the quarterback. So the way I see this playing out, I'm already predicting the way this is going to go for Eagles fan. You're going to see Tanner McKee go in there. They're going to upset the Carolina Panthers.
6: Oh.
7: He's going to look decent while he does it. There's going to be a bunch of Eagles fans and everybody's mentioned saying, well, is this now an opportunity? Like, did you see the way that Tanner McKee threw that slant
6: route? We've lived it here in Chicago enough.
7: Look at how beautiful that out route was that he threw. It looked just like he looked at Stanford when they were actually still winning. Okay, is this an opportunity to move on from Jalen Hurts? Can we create some cap space?
6: No.
7: Are we going to use some extra draft capital to do something next year? That's what's going to happen here because the Panthers aren't some overwhelming defense. Bryce Young is playing at an extremely high level, but the Eagles still got defensive linemen that love to rush the quarterback. Uh-huh. I see that is my prediction for the scenario that plays out when the Eagles face the Panthers this weekend.
6: Anthony Heron, former NFL defensive end, you can hear him on the Big Ten Network, SiriusXM's Big Ten Network channel as well. And I'm not making excuses for Jalen Hurts, but the facts are he's gone through 100 offensive coordinators. They traded away AJ Brown. I don't know what happened. They were like best friends. He was the godfather of AJ Brown's kid or vice versa, whatever it was. And then now he's gone. You draft Mekhi Lemon, who Chris and I were at the draft in Pittsburgh. Mekhi Lemon, not much taller than me and Chris. And I am not tall by any means. I would be probably considered short. And I love Devontae Smith, Roll Tide. Never thought he'd be a great wide receiver one. Like he's a great, if you got AJ Brown, Devontae Smith's awesome. If you got Jamar Chase, Devontae Smith's awesome. But as a true wide receiver one, I don't know. And you're seeing that this offense has struggled. It struggled during training camp and it's struggling now. Some other quarterback news here on Black and Abdallah here on Westwood One Sports and the Westwood One Sports app. Mike Garafolo reporting no Lamar Jackson at the start of practice today for the Ravens. You're seeing Tyler Huntley, Snoop Huntley, run out to the field to take the reps today. So Jesse Minter said last week Lamar Jackson could be in a situation where he doesn't practice all week and then plays. He said that he was trending in the right direction earlier this week on yesterday. We could possibly see that again this week where you have a situation where Lamar Jackson doesn't practice this week and then goes out there and plays. So this is what we saw last year with Lamar Jackson, except he was actually ended up playing on a lot of these Sundays.
7: Yeah.
6: The problem is, are we going to see a situation where it's Ravens-Browns on Sunday, 4-1 Ravens, 3-2 Browns this weekend, and you've got Tyler Huntley because now you've got Wednesday. Now you've got Thursday. Friday, we know for these teams, it's a glorified walkthrough. It's not anything real. They're not hitting. They're not doing anything. You're not installing anything at that point.
7: But it is where you get a more crystallized sense of who's likely to play that weekend.
6: If Lamar's not out there, he's probably not going to play Sunday.
7: And trust ends up mattering so much in these situations because the communicator from player to team and from team to player is only a part of it. But then that trust that you want to have in the player saying how their body feels is half the coin. But then also the player in a lot of these situations needs to trust team personnel for what they're telling them the issue is. And if it's something that lingers, I would imagine, I don't know the medical history of Jalen Hurts. This is likely the first time he's dealt with a blood clot. And so with that being the case, let's say it lingers. If this plays out, I've been in these situations where you're trusting team personnel to tell you what's going on. I've had a situation where I've had my knee legitimately torn up and I was told for a while that it was a bone bruise. I had a situation where I've had a broken bone in my foot where I was told it was a sprained ankle. And you're trying to trust team personnel to truly assess what happened. You go and get some scans on something or you get, x-rays, you get MRIs, you get CT scans, you get ultrasounds where they're trying to find depending on what the issue is, what you're saying the symptoms are, and then you want to trust the doctors, the training staff, the specialists to truly assess where you're at. And when it's happening, when it's playing out in the midst of the season and all these things happen in an individual vacuum where you're trying to assess the micro while still factoring in the macro of a year for Lamar Jackson, every single year from a legacy perspective is his opportunity to win a Super Bowl. He's already going to be a Hall of Famer, but when you want to cement yourself truly amongst the all-time greats, the one percenters in the sport, he wants that opportunity to go win a championship. And we've seen when he misses action, they're just not the same type of team. Jalen Hurts right now, he's been to a couple of Super Bowls. He's won one. Eli Manning won two Super Bowls. He hasn't been any better of a quarterback during his career than Jalen Hurts has, but he's got more respect overall because of the Manning last name and because he's got two Super Bowl championships. Jalen Hurts, if for some reason this lingers, if there's some uncertainty that's baked into what he's hearing from the squad, then that conversation gets a little bit more uncomfortable. So you're wondering, well, can I play on it? If I can't, are you telling me exactly what's going on with my body? And a lot of times you'll see players go and get other opinions. You're allowed a second opinion through the NFLPA just to make sure that you're completely clear on what they're telling you is going on with your body before you step back into competition.
6: Former NFL defensive end Anthony Herron sitting in for Chris Bleck. It's Bleck and Abdallah here on Westwood One, the Westwood One sports app, SiriusXM channel 260, and all of our great affiliates around the country. The breaking news here, Jalen Hurts is out for Sunday due to a superficial blood clot. The team is reporting, everybody else is reporting it as well. Ian Rappaport adding, it is safe to say Jalen Hurts is out until his medical situation is solved. Until then, it's Tanner McKee moving forward. Mike Garofolo, NFL insider, adding that the team could go to Andy Dalton as an option because other teams have checked in with him. He's a free agent right now. They could go to him. He's got a familiarity with the offense. This seems like the way Garofolo, the way that Rappaport is wording this, this could be a couple weeks. The problem with that, for the Eagles sitting at 2-3, Carolina this week, Dallas the week after, Washington, New York, and then the bye. That's three games within your division, Carolina this week, and then you have four games until your bye week. If this is something that lingers, you could be, I'm not saying Tanner McKee's going to go out and lose all these games, but these are teams that are fighting for the division. You could see yourself that if Jalen Hurts doesn't come back for 2 weeks, 3 weeks, that this is a team that is starting to acquire more draft picks, starting to move some more pieces. They got a lot of cap problems next year.
7: Yeah.
6: They have, and you started to see some of the movement go on already, trading offensive linemen, so trading Cam Jurgens away. So I'm telling, this situation could go south fast, faster than it already has for the Philadelphia Eagles, because you've got all these games within a division coming up one right after the other after you face Carolina on Sunday.
7: And in addition to the medical questions that are there, think about some of the suspensions that certain players are dealing with right now too, where there's Montez Sweat, multiple games that he's going to be out for the Bears. Did you see Alaric Jackson? He got his suspension reduced from 2 games to 1 after he punches Bradley Chubb. That's big for the Rams, where he's only going to miss the game this week against the Cardinals.
6: Yep.
7: You know, you could go out there at left tackle and they'd probably be okay placing the Cardinals, and then they'll get Alaric Jackson back out there after that. And that surprises me. That on appeal, you don't normally see that many appeals. Like, it's one thing for a PED suspension, but for punching a guy on camera post game to get that reduced, that result surprised me. But he's not going to have to miss a lot of action for the Rams. So we're at that point where we're deeper into the season. Rosters are getting banged up. Players are starting to do stuff that gets them kicked out of games and suspended from action for a while. And so that's where the job the GM is doing for how you actually are piecing these rosters together matters so much, because now we do see the teams who are starting to have that chance to separate themselves within the division. Major decisions have to be made as the trade deadline gets closer on a daily basis. So all these things end up factoring into how comfortable a team is with the current construct of their roster, and they start to assess. They're looking around. Who might not be comfortable with their situation? Who can we go out and trade for and try to see if we can bolster where we're at?
6: That's a very long way to say some teams are going to quit and some teams are not.
7: Right? Right? That's where it's at. That's where it's at.
6: He's Anthony Heron, former NFL defensive end, in for Chris Bleck. It's Bleck and Abdallah here on Westwood One. A familiar face will reunite with his quarterback. Can he make an immediate impact? We'll discuss it next in Over Under. Into sports cards, four of them are sold every second on Whatnot. 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

0: This is Black and Abdallah on Westwood One Sports. Here's Chris Black and Adam Abdallah.
1: It's Black and Abdallah here on Westwood One Sports, the Westwood One Sports app. Anthony Heron, former NFL defensive end. You can watch him on the Big Ten Network.
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1: 260.
2: One.
1: We moved too. Yep. Yeah, we're on 260 now too. We all moved. They shuffle the channels around all the time. So now we're on 260. This time every Thursday, we go out to parts unknown for a little bit of over under. Let's go to Raj.
3: And the next question comes from the line of Raj Sharan with Westwood One. Please proceed.
1: Please proceed, Raj. What do we got today? Raj, we cannot hear you right now.
4: It helps when I hit the on button. That's very, very helpful. Very helpful.
1: Now you are proceeding.
4: Remarkable technology. All right, we got some overs. We got some unders. We're going to start in London, where we have a familiar face in a new place in more ways than one. He's going to be in London, but he's also going to be wearing a Houston Texans uniform for the first time. Abdallah, will Maserati Marvin Harrison Jr. catch over or under 3.5 passes from his old college teammate, his new NFL teammate, CJ Stroud, over under 3.5 passes in his Texans debut for Marvin Harrison Jr.?
1: I'm going to say under. Under. This Jags defense is good. They're third in EPA per play. Let's see, success rate, passing success rate. They're not the best. They're 19th in passing success rate. But also, he's got to get acclimated to a new offense. Like, this isn't just, YOLO balls to Marvin Harrison Jr. F and Marv's down there somewhere. Yeah. You know, like, he's got to get acclimated.
2: That's how
1: like,
2: he got

0: down in college.
1: I understand. This ain't college, yeah. though. It's a little bit different. So, and this Jacksonville defense is good. So I'm going to say under.
0: I actually agree with that. I'll take the under on that one also. Now, I do think he'll be targeted more often than that. So if we were talking targets, I'd take the over. But actual receptions that are recorded in the stat sheet, I'll take the under on that for Marvin Harrison Jr. as well.
2: I heard a comparison for him the other day, like from a Texans fan, of like a best case scenario. Could this be like Amari Cooper, who is a top pick, but he was with the Raiders and they weren't a great franchise and he was kind of disappointing. And he gets traded to the Cowboys and he just like immediately becomes kind of what they thought he was going to be coming out in the draft. Could we see that for Marvin Harrison? We'll see, I guess, starting with the London game this weekend, which, by the way, you can listen to here on Westwood One Sports. All right, next up, guys, we just got the breaking news. Jalen Hurts is out for the Eagles. If they don't go pick up Andy Dalton again, which I suppose they could, it looks like Tanner McKee would be in the line to get the start. So with that, Anthony, I ask, Tanner McKee, you kind of laid out the scenario that could drive Eagles fans wild. Mm-hmm. Will McKee toss over or under 1.5 touchdown passes on Sunday?
0: I will take the under on Tanner McKee's touchdown passes. Now, will they go ahead and push him into a touchdown run or two? That could be a different scenario for Tanner McKee. And they're not afraid to QB sneak the ball during his Stanford career also. And he's a big, statuesque guy. 6'6". He's over 230 pounds. But passing the football, they're going to play it close to the vest. They're not going to ask him to do too much. You're going to see them make sure that run game, the defense can control the tempo of the game. I don't believe from a passing perspective, though, that we will see Tanner McKee hit the over $1.
1: So the Panthers were a 1.5-point favorite on DraftKings. If you go to DraftKings, please use promo code BNA26. That's BNA26. Shout out to DraftKings. Yep. It is now 3.5, meaning that Jalen Hurts is only worth 2 points to the point spread. And it is the lowest total of the weekend at 38.5. I am also going to go under. I think that you're going to get Saquon Barkley back, and they are going to run the ball. And if they're anywhere in the red zone, it's going to be Saquon. Saquon, Saquon, Saquon. And if they do throw, it's just going to be one. This is going to go like, I wish I would have jumped on the Panthers early. But I thought the Eagles were going to win this game. I legit went Jalen Hurts.
2: You didn't know Jalen Hurts was going to have a blood clot come out on
1: Thursday afternoon. I'm glad I didn't bet this at 1.5 with the Eagles.
0: There's no predictive metric on blood clots.
1: I know. I thought that the Eagles were going to go in and win this game at home and that this would take some of the heat off of Sirianni and Jalen Hurts and the rest of the Eagles. I was convinced that this was going to be an Eagles win. Obviously, now that's not the case with Tanner McKee, but I definitely thought that this would be a game that they could sneak out a win, which is weird to say that the Eagles sneaking out a win against the Panthers at home, but that's where this team is right now.
0: Bryce Young's balling, man.
1: I know.
2: NFL been to NFL sometimes. never quite know.
1: Yeah.
2: All right, guys. Tonight, from parts unknown on Thursday Night Football, it's the Broncos and the Seahawks. Your boy was so excited when the Broncos traded for Jalen Waddle. I almost went out and bought the jersey. So excited. These are his receiving totals this year per game, in each game. 2, 138, 10, 35, and 19. We had one really awesome performance against the Jags. The rest have all been quiet, kind of symbolic of this very conservative offense. So tonight, going up against Seattle, and I did pull this number directly from DraftKings, where you can use the code BNA26. Jalen Waddle will go for over or under 50.5 receiving yards tonight. Abdallah.
1: I am probably going to be on like every under tonight. I'm just, I don't like Sam Darnold's total is like 220. Bo Nix's total is like 190 something, like 195. So I'm gonna say under. I think this is the game. And again, I said this about Bills Rams that I thought it would be low scoring, and look what happened. So probably go the opposite of what I'm saying. I think that this is where both defenses kind of clamp down. The Seahawks haven't been able to run the ball without Kenneth Walker III. The offense, besides one half against the Rams, the Broncos offense hasn't been good. no matter who's calling plays. So I'm going to say under.
0: I'm going over on this.
2: Oh, I like it.
0: I just see it as, and anyone who's tuning in on YouTube, by the way, can see that our guy Raj is wearing his Tim Tebow jersey.
2: It's not Tim Tebow. It's 1-5, and it's not Timmy. All respect, love Timmy.
1: It's Benito.
2: Yeah.
0: Sure it is.
2: Thank you for the Steelers playoff win. It was great. You know, Tebow and the whole thing. No, it's not Timmy.
0: Yeah, but I think that Jalen Waddle, just for where this offense is at right now, I'm not out on Bo Nix in the least. I do see him as a young player just trying to figure out the Sean Payton offense, and Payton trying to figure out exactly how to, you know, design the offense and call plays and get some more aggression out of his young QB. Just find that sweet spot between the aggression and the checkdowns and the athleticism. And I think Jalen Waddle is going to be a guy who, maybe not full breakout, but I like this number for him, though. To me, 50.5 is more than doable. That's one chunk play if it comes down to it. So I'll take the over for Waddle tonight.
2: All right, guys, let's go to the other side. I think I know where Abdallah's going, but we'll see. Again, number pulled right from DraftKings. Use code BNA26. Slinging Sammy Darnold.
1: You changed it on me.
2: I did. I just changed it because the number changed on you. Because I knew you were going to go under when it was at 299. So I'm like, you know what? We're going to set it at the exact same number of 220.5. Slinging Sammy Darnold over under 220.5 yards passing tonight against a Bronco defense that will be without Patrick Surtain and without Talanoa Hufanga in the secondary. What do you say,
1: Yeah,
2: Anthony?
1: So without those two guys, it changes things, right?
0: Perhaps for you. I was taking the over either way.
1: Okay.
0: I see where the Seahawks are at right now, where this season has gone. And Sam Darnold is one of these guys who, yes, he will turn the football over. We have definitely seen that. But that's always been who he is as a quarterback and as a playmaker. But he has never been afraid of the shot play. He has never been afraid to be in attack mode. And you think about where Jaxon Smith-Njigba is right now. Like, if he wasn't so amazing, for most receivers, it wouldn't be viewed as a drop. But because it's JSN, you're like, oh, could he have hauled that one in where it's behind his eyes? Yeah, it was a weird, difficult angle or whatever. I think the Seahawks passing attack is going to be in attack mode. You're going to see chunk plays. You're going to see shot plays. You're going to see turnovers as well. But I'll take the over on this for Sam Darnold. I think I'm hammering over 220.
1: I do like the over in this one because of the players that are out that you mentioned, Hufanga and Surtain, being out. I do like the over on this one because of what Anthony just said. And if you look at that JSN, like, not miss catch, like, that doesn't happen. If you look at it, like, two plays ago, he took a pretty big shot. Mm. Like, two plays ago. Like, I don't know if he was... I'm not saying he was concussed or anything like that.
0: Didn't have his wits
1: about him. But you take a big shot like that, like, it lingers, you know? Like, maybe he was just not fully, not healthy, but like it was just, you felt the effects of that.
0: Banged up,
1: yeah, a little banged up for a couple plays. So I am going to take the over on that because they can't run the football. You can't run the football. Like, what are they haven't been able to for the entire season. So I'm going to go with, I'm going to go over.
0: I got the sense that you don't like tiny receivers though, at least a few minutes ago.
1: No.
0: You were talking about the Eagles.
2: Abdallah doesn't like tiny football players at all, which is funny because he isn't the biggest guy himself, but he holds it against others.
1: I love Bryce Young. What are you talking about?
2: It's the first thing you bring up with Bryce Young. And it was the first thing.
0: Bigger.
2: We're at Super Bowl.
1: It's the first thing I bring up.
2: We see Bryce Young. It's the first thing he brings up. We see Ty Simpson at the draft. First thing he brings up.
1: Well,
2: he's
1: no,
2: not
1: that's
2: even
1: not
2: bigger
1: true.
2: Than me.
1: That's not true. That's not true. The first thing I say to both those guys is Roll Tide, and you know damn well that's what I say to both those guys.
0: The second thing
1: is that, and I got the Roll Tide back from Ty Simpson.
0: There
1: it was
0: go.
1: Great.
2: There you
0: not
2: go.
0: Not from Nick Saban, though.
1: Not from Saban.
2: No, he didn't get it from Saban. He did not. All right, guys. And finally, we think it's going to be Caleb Williams. All signs are pointing it to being Caleb Williams, but just for fun, I left this open in this way. The Chicago Bears will throw for over or under 249.5 yards through the air after Case Keenum and Tyson Bagent combined for 165 a week ago at Lambeau. Abdallah, over or under 249.5 yards passing for whoever is under center for the Bears.
1: Okay, so it's going to be Caleb. They're making him available to talk today. Usually the quarterback that talks is going to play, barring a setback. I believe that Caleb is going to play. In EPA per play, the Falcons are 12th. In EPA per pass, The Falcons are 16th. I am going to say that he goes over because I think they're going to have to throw the ball because this defense is garbage on the road. This defense does not travel. Dennis Allen's defense relies on too much smoke and mirrors, on false starts and turnovers. You know what doesn't travel? False starts and turnovers. And so they're going to be throwing the ball because I think they might be losing this game at some point because they can't stop the run. They can't stop deep balls being thrown at them. And guess who does that really, really well? Michael Penix Jr. So I think they're going to be losing at some point in this game. So he's going to have to throw. So I'm going to go over.
2: Anthony, over under 249.5 yards passing by the Chicago Bears.
0: I'm going to take the under, but for a different reason. I believe the Bears are going to control the tempo of this game. And as amazing as Bijan Robinson is, the Bears have their own run game that has led the National Football League in rushing throughout the season. I don't know why DeAndre Swift hasn't gotten the ball more from Ben Johnson here in recent weeks. My impression is he's got to be a little banged up. If you have a game last week against Green Bay where Roschon Johnson gets almost as many touches as DeAndre Swift, that indicates to me they just don't think DeAndre Swift is that healthy. If he's healthy, get him the rock. That lesson was likely learned last week. This is a huge game. It's part of the reason Caleb is apparently going to be back. And it's a big part of the reason why the Bears are going to go in knowing they have to run the football. This offensive line takes so much pride in dominating the line of scrimmage. The Bears' run game is going to be part of the reason that the Bears' offense will move it well. But it's not going to be because you'll see big yardage from Caleb. I'll take the under.
2: And sometimes the stats can be misleading. That Jets-Bears game a few weeks ago, which I did not see in full initially. I just seen highlights and stuff. And I remember talking to Abdallah, you and Black, and I'm like, ah, kind of an ugly win against the Jets. And you're like, what are you talking about? We dominated that game. We controlled that game from start to finish, which maybe that's the recipe for the Bears to win, with it, whether it's Caleb or anyone else. That does it for Over Under today, fellas.
1: 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He's Anthony Heron, former NFL defensive end, sitting in for Chris Bleck. I'm Adam Abdallah. Bleck and Abdallah here on Westwood One. We just talked about the Seahawks and their run game. Could the best addition in the NFL be the worst subtraction as well? We'll talk about that next. Westwood One Sports here on Bleck and Abdallah here on Westwood One Sports.
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0: This is Black and Abdallah on Westwood One Sports. 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
1: One of the biggest moves of the NFL offseason that we talked about were the Kansas City Chiefs adding Kenneth Walker to their team as a free agent. The Seattle Seahawks decided to let him, for lack of a better word, walk out the door. They could have franchised him. They could have extended his deal. They could have signed him to a new deal. They could have done a lot of things, but they chose door number, what would that be, four? Three? I don't know. They chose that door, and they let him walk out the door. And now he is a member of the Kansas City Chiefs and has completely changed the way the Kansas City Chiefs offense operates. The Kansas City Chiefs are third in EPA per rush. They're number one in explosive rush rate. The last 2 years, they've been 31st and 32nd in explosive rush rate. Patrick Mahomes has never had a running back like Kenneth Walker. Never. And now, given his age, I'm not taking it. Look, he's still one of the best quarterbacks in the NFL. Top two, and he's probably two. But this completely changes the dynamic of their offense. And on the opposite side, Anthony Harris sitting in for Chris Black, Black and Abdallah here on Westwood One Sports. The Seahawks in EPA per rush are 31st. And you've got Price, who kept on turning over the ball. Now he's on IR with a chest injury. You've got all of these problems with their run game that they couldn't get going last week against the 49ers. And Sam Darnold is having to make up for it. You've got Wilson averaging 3.4 yards per carry. It's not good what's going on in Seattle with their run game when it was such an important part of their offense last year, because Sam Darnold isn't, he can be. I don't want to say he isn't the type of guy that you can win with your arm, with his arm, because in the NFC Championship game, he proved that he can be that guy. He proved that he can go out there with his arm and sling it all over the place, and you can win with him throwing for over 300 yards and a bunch of touchdowns, but not for the entirety of a season. You need a guy like Kenneth Walker. You need someone like that. So is this a problem for the Seattle Seahawks moving forward for the rest of the season?
2: Yes. They need someone. It doesn't even have to be Kenneth Walker III. Now, he's been remarkably productive this season for the Chiefs. I would say what he's doing, the benefit that he's been to KC, is even beyond the detriment that he's been for no longer being in Seattle. But that being said, some semblance of a run game, some legitimate rushing attack to be able to balance out Sam Darnold and his propensity for turning the football over. For whatever reason, it's just something that's always been a part of his DNA. He's always thought, I can make that throw. I'm willing to take that chance. And the times, the games where he protects the football, then you see what an exceptionally gifted passer he is. But the issue always seems to come up with Darnold, that the mobility, the willingness to color outside the lines, the willingness to try that big-time throw, when it doesn't work for him, then you put your defense in a bind. Then your defense is on a short field. Then your offense misses those opportunities to put points on the board. And that's where the knowledge that you have Kenneth Walker III, the knowledge that that franchise can now truly balance the offense, the way that enhances the team's ability to put a defense on the field that takes the field with energy because you're controlling the clock, the way that your quarterback, at this point is Sam Darnold, can take the field knowing that I don't necessarily have to take that big chance because I have a run game that can bolster our offense. All those things increase the efficiency of the way they operate. So not having Kenneth Walker III, it is a big loss. But just finding some other production on the ground would be great. So it doesn't have to be K-9. I believe the K-9 being with the Chiefs, because of the faith and confidence that Andy Reid has in him and the price tag that they put on him,
1: yeah,
2: they are forced to use him, and they get a lot out of him with less carries, less overall touches. He's been one of the most productive backs in the sport, even with one less game. But that enhances Kansas City. I don't think it's the same degree of detriment to Seattle, because we've seen offenses in the NFL be able to manufacture a ground attack. They got to figure out a way to do it.
1: Raj will be the first one to tell you, at the Black and Abdallah show, we have a stance, don't pay running backs. That's, the official stance. With somewhat of an exception. there's like
2: what's the exception?
1: It's don't pay running backs asterisks unless it's Bijan Robinson, Saquon, Gibbs, Walker. Like
3: there's some revisionist history here because Walker was definitely not someone that you guys put in that exception category. Both you and Chris killed the signing.
1: I said they paid too much for him.
3: He can only run the ball. He can't catch it. This isn't going to, you did not like this signing.
1: When I hear a guy like Chris Collinsworth, who's forgotten more football than I've ever watched, say he can't catch, he can't block, all he can do is run, I'm going to take his word for it. And then in a broadcast earlier this year, he goes, oops, my bad. He can actually catch and block. Dude, what are you doing?
2: Oh, that's the thing.
1: Maybe he'll be doing Monday Night Football soon.
3: I'm
2: happy to get deeper into that story, too, if we wanted to go with that. But with K-9, the assessment of his actual skills, there are certain backs. When you're a defender, especially playing at this level, you want to evaluate the opponent in detail. You give your scouting report during the week. The coaches give it to you early in the week. You get into the week of meetings. And then at a certain point later in the week, they want all the different players, especially the ones who are closely matching up with that individual position group, to give their assessment, their personal scouting report of what they've discovered on film also. And when you're evaluating running backs, Saquon Barkley, Christian McCaffrey, there are certain backs who can run routes like a wide receiver and who catch the ball naturally with their hands. That's not Kenneth Walker III. But K-9, for a running back, is a more than capable pass receiver. He can give you swing passes. He can give you angle routes where he routes up the slot receiver or the linebacker and just essentially runs a quick slant over the middle. He can certainly be a guy that can kill you with the screen game that the Chiefs are so adept at. And Andy Reid has always had a mean streak when it comes to screens because that's the way he goes for the jugular with his offense. Kenneth Walker III is more than capable of that. But yes, the thing he is most natural at, the thing that his traits really suit best, is as a really natural runner, both between the tackles and out in space. But he's a more than capable pass receiver.
1: I just always thought that, look, really good teams, really good rushing attack teams. The best team running the football last year was the Chicago Bears. They've got Swift and a 7th-round running back in Kyle Manongai.
2: Mm-hmm.
1: Like, if you can do that, and they just gave DeAndre Swift an extension that was, like, less than half the price of what Jahmyr Gibbs got.
2: Yeah.
1: So, like, if you can do that, a team that can't, with Kansas City, that is trading away Trent McDuffie because they're cash strapped, is then giving a running back the biggest contract a running back has gotten at the time before other guys had gotten paid. That to me is bad business decisions because you're giving away play. Like, they're 5-0, like they're undefeated right now. They're 4-0. So I'm the one that's getting laughed at because they're proving me wrong, but at the same time, you have to spend your money, I think, a little bit more wisely. Like, if you are a good running football team, to me, it's more because of your offensive line and less because of the guy running the football sometimes.
2: And here's the difference. You mentioned Saquon Barkley. As far as just his gifts for the position, there's few running backs who's ever walked the planet that have anywhere near the physical attributes of Saquon Barkley. I don't throw the term generational talent around as easily as a lot of folks do, but that certainly suits Saquon Barkley. We really saw the full embellishment of his skills for that individual season when he first joined the Philadelphia Eagles. We saw him combine with their exceptional offensive line to have one of the historic years we've ever seen a running back have in the National Football League. But he doesn't play at full tilt like that to the same extent every single season. That's always been my concern with Saquon. You don't get the full Saquon every year.
1: 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That's next on Westwood One Sports.
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0: Is Black and Abdallah on Westwood One Sports. Here's Chris Black and Adam Abdallah.
1: I'm pissed. I'm upset. I'm angry.
2: Me too, but why are you, though?
1: I hate this. Anthony Herron, former NFL defensive end. More importantly, I think for this, former Iowa Hawkeye, broadcaster on the Big Ten Network, SiriusXM's Big Ten Network channel. I need you to take off the former NFL, put on the former college.
2: I can do that.
1: Because breaking news from Ross Dellinger saying that, from Yahoo, saying that closer than ever, it is expected today that an announcement of a 24-team expanded playoff is going to happen. The college football playoff is nearing a deal to expand to 24 teams, ESPN is reporting. The new format will officially start in 2027. So it's here.
2: Yeah.
1: Not this year, but next year, there's going to be a 24-team playoff. I hate 12. I hate 24. I'm going to hate 48.
2: I hate these walls. I hate your shoes. I hate this hat you're wearing.
1: I hate all of it. I hate this. I hate it. It's ridiculous because to me, this the regular season, Anthony, of college football is so sacred. And it's the one regular season that matters so much. We just spent 10 minutes talking about the Eagles and the breaking news that Jalen Hurts is going to miss the game with a blood clot and how if the Eagles lose, well, the NFC East is so bad that maybe it doesn't matter because they still have time to build, to make up ground. And how if Caleb Williams doesn't play for the Bears this weekend, well, they still maybe have time to make up ground. The college football season is so sacred and used to be even more sacred when two teams made it in the BCS era. And four teams made it when it was the 14 playoff era, that every game mattered. I was sitting at a bar with my friends on Saturday night watching Alabama, Georgia, cursing at the TV for a pass interference call that didn't come. And all my friends were saying, don't worry about it. It's one loss. You're still going to make the playoff. Take care of business against Tennessee. Take care of business against A&M. And you're in the playoff. What does it matter? That's the problem. That's the problem with the playoff. You can't tell me that it's going to be good, that we're going to be debating when we go through the rankings that, oh, should Northwestern be in over SMU and Boise State or Wisconsin or two lost teams and three lost teams? Should Oklahoma get in? No. Should Florida get in? No. This is ridiculous. 24 teams? This is ridiculous. Why?
2: Why? I've begun coming around on this. And I'm full disclosure, I'm not completely there. I was fine with the BCS. I was fine with 11 regular season games.
1: Thank you.
2: That didn't bother me.
1: Bring back this. The only time I'm fine with computers.
2: Now, the reason I was fine with it at the time is because I feel like I have a more, and it seems that you're in a similar space, a more reasonable, rational expectation for what the college football season should mean and what at the end should be the culmination of it. That you get the opportunity to claim a national championship, and it's okay if not everybody has a bite at that apple. But as it's evolved throughout this century, since the time that I was playing college football, what's happened is the regular season has ballooned, the conference championship games have been widespread, and the money that's involved in it, all these tens of millions of dollars for coaching buyouts that the major programs are willing to spend, the billions of dollars on the line for conference television networks, and of course the opportunity that athletes now have to be compensated beyond the same scholarship, the same full ride that was there when I was playing college sports and people much older than me were playing college sports. Yeah, the price of a free education sounds great. It's an amazing opportunity, but the rest of the college football infrastructure, the rest of the industry has had the opportunity to profit more than that over the last few decades. So the student athletes should have their opportunity to profit beyond just the scholarship. And now that's there. That is a part of what now makes me more comfortable with the idea of adding games. Why should that impact the postseason, though? What's ended up happening, and it's not the athlete's fault. It's frankly not even the coach's fault. But the way we perceive the regular season for these teams, for these coaches, for these programs, because of the college football playoff. And I don't think anyone necessarily saw it coming. When it went from the BCS to the four-team playoff felt exclusionary because now the discussion turned into, well, why didn't you make the four-team playoff? And which conference out of the power conferences got excluded from that four-team field? Yeah. Well, then you're less than if you don't make that four-team playoff. So it turned into, well, do we expand to six or eight? Just vaulted way over six or eight, went all the way to this current version of the
1: 12. How about 12?
2: Right. So, oh, we didn't even think about 12. You know what? Yeah, let's do it because of our gluttonous appetite for more. Yeah. Our ravenous hunger as consumers to get more football, more pro football. Let's get the regular season beyond 14 games, 16 games, 17 games. You know what? Screw the preseason. Let's just go all the way to as many regular season games as we can in professional football and now in college. What I do like about this, the expansion to the 24-team playoff, and what they've been doing lately is trying to figure out the numbers. How do we get rid of the conference championship games? Because apparently no one cares about a conference title anymore. It's all about a national championship. So you know what? We don't need the conference championship games anymore. We'll lose those, expand the playoff. You can have co-champions in the regular season if that's what you end up deciding to do. But just see how many teams can qualify for this expanded, this 24-team version of the college football playoff. It's more seats at the table. It's a higher percentage. And the case that I was talking to Big Ten Commissioner Tony Petitti about this a few weeks ago at Media Days, he comes from more of a pro sports and a television background and a Major League Baseball background. Mm-hmm. The case he's been making to sort of everyone on the college sports landscape, all the power brokers, especially he and the SEC commissioner, Greg Sankey, who I'm sure you're very fond of as an Alabama guy, as a Tide fan, is when you look at pro sports, that model, a larger percentage of the teams who participate in the regular season get that opportunity to be in the postseason. No one values the bowl games anymore, so stop getting mad at the athletes for opting out. You've all told them that the bowl games don't matter anyway unless you're in the CFP, so now this will have less opt-outs because more teams will make the playoff and there'll be more conferences who can get multiple teams into that field. And as long as the money's right, and if that money's being shared with the athletes, and I'm far more comfortable with it now than I was a few years ago.
1: That's Anthony Heron, former NFL defensive end, former Iowa Hawkeye. You can watch him on the Big Ten Network, Sirius XM Big Ten Network channel as well. It's Bleck and Abdallah here on Sirius XM channel 260 and the Westwood One app as well. So the college football playoff is expanded to 24 teams starting in 2027. That is the breaking news. The problem with this is, and I want to get into some of these matchups as well.
2: Okay.
1: Great matchup this weekend, Ohio State and Indiana. I feel like the best coach in college football is being disrespective.
2: Oh, yeah?
1: Kurt Cignetti, to me, is the best coach in college football.
2: Mm-hmm.
1: Doing what he did with Indiana, taking them from the laughingstock of college football to winning a national championship is the greatest turnaround in sports, hands down. And to continue to keep them at 6-0, to keep them relevant, to be able to do what he's doing is phenomenal. The fact that they're a 3.5-point underdog at home to Ohio State is disrespectful.
2: Really?
1: I think that they win this game because we've seen Ohio State lose these games before. Change that, change Indiana to Michigan, and Ohio State loses this game. Because these are the types of games Ohio State loses. Ryan Day doesn't win these type of games.
2: They lost to Indiana last year in the Big Ten championship game.
1: So I just feel like, tell me if I'm wrong, Big Ten Networks, Anthony Heron, tell me if I'm wrong. Indiana at home should be favored in this game. And furthermore, with the 24-team playoff, and probably even with the 12-team playoff, if Indiana loses, doesn't matter. If Ohio State loses, they might not make the playoff. That's true. They might not make the playoff as a two-loss team. But when we expand to 24 teams, this game doesn't matter. This game doesn't matter for anything. You can take this game off. That's the problem. We're devaluing the regular season. If you've got something else to do this weekend as a casual sports fan, you're like, yeah, that's a great matchup. But you know what? They're both going to make the playoffs. So I can watch them maybe play again. So this is a great game on a weekend of great games. Alabama, Tennessee, Ohio State, Indiana, Florida, Texas could be good. Mississippi State, LSU. You've got, at night, you've got a great matchup between BYU and Notre Dame. You've got Missouri, Ole Miss. I mean, the matchups are awesome this weekend. Oklahoma State and Houston, a ton of ranked matchups this weekend. But now that you're expanding the playoff, and that's going to be the conversation that dominates college football this weekend until we get to the games, these games are going to seem superficial. Because all of these games are just going to be like, well, it's for seeding at a certain point. Yeah, you're going to get some automatic bids here and there, and you're going to get some smaller schools here and there. But to me, as we preview these games now, Ohio State and Indiana, if Indiana loses, they're still going to make the playoff most likely. And if Ohio State loses, they might be out. But next year, this game doesn't matter.
2: It's different than what our sensibilities have been traditionally. These are the types of games that would have been elimination games in years past. Think about, like, since we're using Ohio State as an example here, because they're going to play on the road at Memorial Stadium in Bloomington against the reigning undefeated national champion Indiana Hoosiers. It still feels odd to say that out loud when we're talking about college football, not college basketball. But that is where Kurt Cignetti, to your point, has gotten this program to. When you think about, like, when we were much younger and John Cooper was the Ohio State coach, and they would take national championship caliber teams into the final game of the regular season in the game against Michigan, and then some decent but not elite Michigan team with Tim Biakabutuka would upset Ohio State and knock Ohio State out of the national championship picture. Now, that was fun. That was historic. It was a legendary performance from Biakabutuka, but it didn't necessarily mean that the season as a whole, Michigan was a better team than Ohio State, or that Ohio State wasn't of national championship caliber. Think of even a couple of years ago when Ohio State won the national championship and they got upset by Michigan at the end of the regular season. But it was a season overall that Ohio State had shown. They were one of the best teams in America. Ohio State still makes the 12-team playoff, but they didn't play in the Big Ten championship game. They licked their wounds for a couple of weeks, and then they ran roughshod over the college football playoff and ended up winning the national championship, Ryan Day's first of what may end up being multiple national titles in Columbus. So it changes the landscape, it changes the conversation about these individual games, but it does end up rewarding big picture excellence. You know, like with baseball, we're just in the closing stages of the MLB playoffs right now. The totality of the regular season earns you the opportunity to make the baseball postseason. And there's still folks in the baseball world who have an issue with the shorter series early on as you advance through the divisional round into the NLCS and the ALCS and then to the World Series. We get the seven-game series going on because the teams who have been excellent throughout the year who've earned those opportunities, when you get to the postseason, folks still want to feel like the best teams are going to win. I think this balances that with football because it's still a one-off. You're not getting a full series in football, but losing that one or two key regular season games, like I think whoever wins between Ohio State and Indiana, there's still either one of them going to be in the playoff conversation. Ohio State lost to, at the time, what became the number one team in the country, Texas. A game they dominated. They lose by 1 point. Ohio State was still looking like one of the best teams in America. So even this loss won't eliminate the Buckeyes from the playoff convo, but we'll get more accustomed to it, the fact that it's not an elimination game, but it can still reward overall excellence for one of these teams who ends up making the field.
1: Who do you think wins on Saturday between Ohio State and Indiana?
2: I understand the betting line. I do, because the Hoosiers, Josh Hoover at quarterback, has been really good this season. The numbers are elite level numbers. He doesn't look exactly like Fernando Mendoza did, but we're starting to get to the point where we're seeing some of the late game dramatics that Fernando Mendoza had to pull off last year too. Mendoza in Indiana got outplayed by Iowa and had a last minute victory at Kinnick Stadium. They had a last minute victory on the road at Autzen Stadium against Oregon last year too. We're starting to see this version of Indiana pulling off some of those same dramatics this year. And it's a toss-up, talent-wise, in a lot of spots. Indiana, I would say, has the better duo of receivers between what they get from Marsh and Becker, with Hoover throwing the ball to them. Now, obviously, Ohio State has Jeremiah Smith. Right now, the Heisman Trophy betting favorite to be able to win that award this year. But he's an individual talent. I'd say the better collection of receivers falls with Indiana. It's an opportunity for Julian Sain to show the true growth that he's had as a quarterback, because Ohio State was largely untested throughout the regular season last year. This is not the last test the Buckeyes will have this year. So even if Ohio State pulls this off this week, they're still going to have USC on the way. They're still going to have what is now a ranked Northwestern team, a Nebraska team that almost took down Indiana just last week. And then, of course, the rivalry game at the end of the regular season with Michigan. So there's still tests on the way for Ohio State. But I think that when we saw Saiyan last year, losing to Indiana in the Big Ten title game, losing to Miami in the playoff, it was pass rush and knocking him off his spot, getting him out of rhythm. Indiana can rush the quarterback. That'll be an issue for the Buckeyes. But having an NFL guy come in, Arthur Smith, as an offensive coordinator, he should be able to game plan around that, get Julian Saiyan on the move. And Jeremiah Smith is playing absolutely out of his mind right now. It does seem to me to be a game that I expect Ohio State to win a tight one by a close margin.
1: All right. At night, 7:30, Notre Dame, BYU. I've got a theory.
2: Okay.
1: That if Notre Dame wins the national championship, Marcus Freeman leaves and is drafting CJ Carr.
2: Ooh. All right.
1: I think it's to the Jets, but I'm working on that theory. It doesn't matter.
2: Don't you wish that evil on Marcus Freeman?
1: I know. I think if he wins the national championship, they're the second ranked team in the country right now. They're playing great, but this is going to be their biggest test so far. They haven't played the best level of competition so far. This BYU team on the road will be their biggest test. They're a 10.5-point favorite on the road. What do you think of this matchup for BYU, for Notre Dame and BYU?
2: So the best defense that Notre Dame had seen prior to this was back in their season opener with the Wisconsin Badgers. Before Wisconsin had some things figured out offensively that they've begun to figure out in the weeks since then. But it's a talented defense that Wisconsin puts out there. They were able to, after Wisconsin controlled their ground attack early, CJ Carr showed what he was capable of. I think that same sort of balance against a really talented BYU defense is still going to be an issue for them. And Notre Dame can man up on the outside at corner. And, you know, BYU's passing attack is inconsistent. This seems to me to be a game that Notre Dame will be able to have the versatility, just like they had against Wisconsin early in the season, just like they showed against North Carolina a couple of weeks ago. The versatility of the attack for the Irish is what ends up winning them the day, because they don't have to just hammer away at you with the run game, as we've seen some previous Marcus Freeman teams be in that situation.
1: See, and that's the problem for me when you look at these games, because you think Notre Dame is going to win this game going away, right?
2: Maybe not going away, but I think they'll in the fourth quarter. I think they'll go away in the fourth quarter.
1: Okay.
2: It'll be tight in the first half, and I believe they'll pull away later.
1: So the second team in the country is going on the road to the eighth-ranked team in the country, and they're a 10.5-point favorite. Mm. But we're expanding the playoff to 24 teams.
2: So you feel like the field should only be teams that can win it all. You don't think the field should include teams
1: you're never going to get an SMU that wins a national championship. This isn't the NFL where like, oh, you've got a wild card team that actually has a chance.
2: But does it bother you in the college basketball tournament that most of those teams can't win the national championship?
1: No, because everybody likes the Cinderella story until you get to the Final Four.
2: Mm-hmm.
1: Because you don't want to see that team you want to see good games. And normally that team gets demolished. And then you want to see the elite. It's playing out in front of us in the MLB playoffs. Go down the street and find someone that can name, that's not a Brewers fan, that can name three Brewers. Do people want to see Brewers? And there's a game going on right now in baseball. The ALCS is going on right now. The Rays lead 2-1 in the bottom of the fourth. They have to move the game up because of weather. Do you want to see Brewers and Rays? Or would you rather see the Dodgers in it with all the names like Mookie Betts and Otani and Freeman and Tucker and all the pitching that they have?
2: You don't award championships based on names.
1: I understand
2: people viewing
1: that.
2: In, you know, differently.
1: I understand that.
2: You know, yeah, you're tuning in for the history.
1: I get it.
2: You're tuning in for the drama and the
1: I
2: names.
1: I get it.
2: Yeah.
1: I get it. But people want to see parody until they get it. And then it's like, oh, I have to watch. Oh, I wanted Georgia. And I wanted Alabama and I wanted Ohio State. And you want to see the best. You want to see the names. You want to see who you know. But until we get there, people do like upsets. Until that upset gets their ass kicked.
2: That's what the opening round of the college football playoff will be in the expanded 24-team playoff. We're still going to see the best teams likely win those games. But on occasion, you will see that upset. On occasion, you will see that Cinderella. On occasion, you will see what we saw just a few years ago where TCU is in the national championship game. Well, wait a minute. Why is TCU in the national title game? Because they were able to upset a team and make it to the national title game. And yes, they're a power conference team at this point, but the history of TCU football wasn't such where you would have put them in that national championship conversation until here recently. Gary Patterson did some great things, took down Wisconsin in a Rose Bowl at one point.
1: Yeah.
2: But now Sonny Dykes has been there, and they're a pretty consistent competitor now and made it to a national title game appearance. But that opening week of the expanded playoff will be teams who aren't likely going to win at all. And you'll see a couple of upsets here and there, but chalk will usually win out, just like what happens in basketball.
1: Absolutely. He's Anthony Heron, former NFL defensive end. You can watch him on the Big Ten Network, hear him on Sirius XM, Big Ten Network channel as well. I'm Adam Abdallah. It's Bleck and Abdallah here on Westwood One Sports. Is a young quarterback at the crossroads in just week six, or is he getting unfair criticism? That's next. Into Sports Cards, four of them are sold every second on Whatnot. 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

0: is Black and Abdallah on Westwood One Sports. Here's Chris Black and Adam Abdallah.
1: It's Black and Abdallah here on Westwood One Sports. Anthony Heron, former NFL defensive end, sitting in for the vacationing Chris Black. So I think we're at a point, maybe, where we can judge Bo Nix, Drake May, Caleb Williams. I don't know if we can judge Jaden Daniels. I don't know if we can judge Michael Penix. Too many injuries.
2: Okay.
1: Too many injuries for those guys, right? Like, Jaden Daniels sat out like half a year.
2: That's
1: like,
2: on their resume, though.
1: I understand that. But I got to give them incompletes. Because I haven't seen enough.
2: All right.
1: You know, they might injure themselves out of the league at a certain point.
2: Yeah.
1: Like, Jaden Daniels takes one more hit. I'm on record saying, move on at this point. Because you can't win with him if he's not on the field.
2: Uh-huh.
1: The best ability is availability, right?
2: It's worked out well for Jalen Hurts.
1: All right. Well, until now.
2: Yeah.
1: Breaking news, Jalen Hurts not playing because of a superficial blood clot, in case you have missed the news. So Bo Nix tonight against the Seattle Seahawks. The Broncos are 3-2 this season. Last year, the Broncos had more come-from-behind wins than any team in the NFL.

0: This year, they've had to do a lot of that as well. They've had one solid quarter of offense, or half of offense, against the Rams. The rest of the time, they've already had to switch play callers. Sean Payton taking over play calling last week. It still didn't look great. If you stack up wins, I don't know if you consider wins a quarterback stat, Anthony. It's a team stat.
1: Stat led by the QB. Sure. Context.
0: Knicks has 27. Drake May has 18. Caleb Williams has 17. Passing yards. Bo Nix has 8,700. May and Williams just under 8,000. Touchdowns. Knicks has 70. Drake May has 61. Caleb Williams has 54. And playoff seasons, Bo Nix has 2. May and Williams have 1. So I would think that right now they're pretty much, the wins are stacked obviously in Nix's favor. The yards, 700 more. The touchdowns, he's got 10 more than May. He's got 16 more than Williams. And it's the playoff seasons. But again, it's a quarterback stat wins.
1: Yeah.
0: Somewhat. If you have the ability to come from behind in those wins, in those games.
1: As he has done plenty.
0: As he has done. We, broadcasting out of the great city of Chicago, say that is on Caleb Williams as well.
1: Right.
0: More come from behind wins in the last 2 minutes of games than any other team in the history of the NFL. That's what the Bears did last year. So I would say that putting a lot of this offensive struggles this year, is it on Sean Payton? Is it on the offense as a whole? Or is the struggles that we've seen through the first 5 weeks of the season, is it on Bo Nix and his ability to grasp this offense again?
1: Sean Payton prefers his quarterback not only just to be able to process things in the moment, but to be able to have, like, compute all that verbiage. So it's on Bo Nix at the moment. But that doesn't mean this is the period at the end of the sentence. Bo Nix has got to play better. Bo Nix has got to process better. But Bo Nix isn't done. We're talking about these guys in their third year mm-hmm. in the National Football League. So the development is ongoing. When you can get the kind of production that Sean Payton has gotten out of Bo Nix up to this point, when you can win at the level that Sean Payton and Bo Nix have won at together up to this point, then the arrow continues to point up. That's a really strong position for Raj and his ilk to be in as they root for the Broncos, to know that they've already got a winning formula and there's some fits and starts in it right now. But not everyone comes out of the gate performing at peak and then just sustains it, continues to just put up big numbers. Watching Drake May, the way he looked early in the season, somehow now suddenly Caleb Williams had to leave the lineup with injury. We haven't seen that. There's so much about these young quarterbacks that gets evaluated. And as I was talking about it earlier, from a defensive perspective, where you're trying to evaluate what makes these guys tick, what are they best at, what's their comfort zone right now? You can't defend every blade of grass on the field. You can't take every single route completely away. But how do you make them do the thing that they're least comfortable with? How do you make them use their offhand? How do you make them throw that off-speed pitch? That's what all the defenses in the league are trying to do with Bo Nix at the moment, trying to do with all these young quarterbacks who they've had multiple seasons to evaluate where they're at their best and force them to do the thing that they do worst. So how do you sustain excellence? How do you sustain greatness? You figure out, how do I improve my game in those areas where I'm weakest? And that's what Bo Nix is in the midst of right now. Folks are saying, well, all right, I guess if Bo's going to use his legs, we're going to occasionally spy him. We're going to occasionally move the front where Bo Nix has to move in the direction that we want him to move, as opposed to him being able to predetermine that I'm just going to scramble if I don't like what I see. The shot plays that he was taking advantage of last year, or which receiver do we have to take away in a given matchup, or which areas of the field, as he's on the move and he's scrambling, trying to feed it up the sideline, how do we make sure that there's always going to be someone available over the top when he gets into scramble mode? The areas where Bo Nix has been at his best, there are scouting reports, oodles and oodles of film and script and evaluation on these young guys that you say, if those are where you're comfortable, then we're going to let you do that least often. Now, sometimes the guys are just going to be able to color outside the lines and still do those things at a high level, but it tasks you with not being able to sustain that production. The consistency of production is really what separates the all-time greats from the guys who just are able to put moments in time together, as we see a lot of talented quarterbacks do.
0: Mm-hmm. Also, through the first five games, if you're looking at turnover-worthy plays, Bo Nix has 11. He's second behind Justin Herbert, who has 13. After him, there's four guys tied for 10th. It is Deshaun Watson with 10. Excuse me. It's Deshaun Watson, Drake May, Josh Allen, and Malik Willis. They all have 10 turnover-worthy plays. Bo Nix has thrown the ball. Obviously, he's got the 11 turnover-worthy plays. He has thrown the interceptions. Here's Bo Nix talking about the interceptions, the turnover-worthy plays, and him throwing the football into harm's way.
2: Well, that's the biggest, that's the honestly, really and truly, the biggest battle right now is like, want to be aggressive, and then you see stats and you're like, well, this team is causing the most turnovers in the league. And then you're like, okay, well, I can't put my team in a situation where I'm turning the football over and putting our defense in a bad spot, giving them a short field. And at the end of the day, it's like, who cares? You know, like, why would I go out there worried about throwing an interception? Why would I go out there trying to throw every football 50 yards down the field? Just play the play. If the play's there, hit it. If it's not there, check it down, run, throw it away, punt. Who cares? That's the play that I was dealt, and I have to do, just remind myself not to play hero ball. It's just one play at a time. Do exactly what I'm supposed to do, and who cares? If the play causes me to throw an interception and I forced it and that was there and I liked what I saw, it may happen. You know, it's going to happen. It's happened before. It may happen again. If it's not there, I'm not going to throw it into a team meeting. I'm going to check the ball down and we're going to move on. And that's just the play that's given to me, and I have to continue to just do that.
0: I thought that quote was wild from Bo Nix.
1: Really?
0: Saying, I thought it was just him saying the beginning of it where he said, whatever, I'll just throw it. If it's an interception, it's an interception. So what? Like, I thought that was wild. Like, when we've seen games turn on interceptions, we've seen teams that lose the turnover margin. When you see the turnover battle, you lose the game. To me, that's a wild quote.
1: But do you think Bo Nix was basically saying that I'm just going to throw interceptions and it doesn't matter?
0: No. I don't think he's saying that. I think he's saying that he needs to just be more aggressive regardless of the outcome. But I think at the same time, if you're Sean Payton, you're like, you also have to not kill us. Like, you can't put us in harm's way every single play. Like, there's a happy medium.
1: Yeah.
0: Between being aggressive and also throwing a bunch of picks or turnover-worthy plays.
1: And it feels to me, and in watching Bo Nix so far this season, it seems that he's really kind of just caught in between those two parts of his brain, the left brain and the right brain. Do I want to do it by the X's and O's? And if so, then how do I process all this stuff, all the verbiage that Sean Payton throws at me, all the pre-snap adjustments that I'm required to make within this system? And if the play breaks down and I'm on the run, I need to protect the football. Like, I can't just be out here, you know, footloose and fancy free, turning it over as often as I can. But then you don't want to be hamstrung by the fear of a turnover, by the fear of an interception. And All those things are part of what a quarterback is processing. Breaking the huddle after getting the play in his ear, communicating that play to the offense, and then getting to the line of scrimmage, trying to communicate all the adjustments and the motions that are a part of it. And then after the ball gets snapped, you got those 11 angry people on the other side of the ball who are either trying to cut you in half or want to make sure that you don't achieve your goal. Now, all that is swimming around the head of a QB in real time, in live action, as he's trying to drive his squad down the field. And I feel like that's what Bo Nix was trying to communicate in that moment, that all those things are considerations, and you're trying to thread that needle as a quarterback. And as a defender, you're trying to stop that quarterback from threading that needle. You want the eye of that needle to seem as thin as possible to see if you can pressure a quarterback, because you pressure quarterbacks either of two ways, mentally or physically. And you want him to feel one of those, if not both.
0: Mm-hmm.
1: If you put that mental pressure on him pre-snap where he's not completely sure what's happening, then the physical pressure has a better chance to get home because the pocket will break down or because he pats the football. And once he does that, you're hoping that that rush gets there or that blitz gets there or the coverage has fooled him enough where he's going to throw it in one of those team meetings that he's talking about. And all those things are swimming around the head of these QBs who haven't done it for very long, certainly not at this level. It's why a guy like Case Keenum, former undrafted free agent from 15 years ago, can have a magical moment like that on the national stage in primetime, because he's had so much time on this stage to to be able to process all these things, even in as complex an offense as Ben Johnson and the Bears can throw at you. So all these young guys we're talking about, whether it's Nix or Williams, even Michael Penix, who we didn't mention, right now, they're still in the infancy of their development at this level.
0: See, I'd be worried about the 11 guys that just did their job to get me the ball back, and then on first down, I throw an interception before they could even sit down and take off their helmet. They're like, seriously? Okay. I guess we're going back out there. Let's go. And then that keeps happening and happening and happening. And then I'm exhausted halfway through the third quarter because this guy keeps turning the ball over.
1: He hasn't been extremely turnover prone yet up to this point in his career.
3: No.
1: Certainly the turnover worthy play stat that you're talking about, that is a part of his resume, but that's a part of what he's struggling with right now because he does have the ability to go for the shot play, but he's trying to figure out what is that needle to thread where I'm not overdoing.
3: What's worse, Abdallah, having to go out in the field for the after the interception or the three and out after the three and out after the three and out as third down pass after third down pass is just sent off into the stands so that a ball doesn't go into harm's way?
0: Whichever one is going to have Sean Payton yell at me the least.
1: So, Raj, you're wearing all your Broncos gear right now. Which are you more comfortable with? The idea that Bo Nix gets back to a more aggressive mode and perhaps puts the ball in harm's way, or to kind of curl up into a ball and just make sure that he protects it?
3: It's a great question. The fan in me, just the pure fan of entertainment and all that, is like, let it rip. If you throw a couple picks, who cares? You'll make big plays. But Abdallah rattled off the numbers. It works. They win. They have a winning record right now. They were a game away from the Super Bowl last year. If he hadn't broken his ankle, maybe they would have been. It's not crazy to think if you've been drafted into this team that's had a good defense since you've been there, hey, as long as I don't lose the game, we're going to win more often than we lose. So I kind of understand it. Like from that premise, if the philosophy is one. That said, I think you nailed it with happy medium. I've seen the happy medium. It was the fourth quarters last season and the fourth quarter and the second half we saw against the Rams this year. So there is like more of a happy medium to be had. But boy, it's funny when Dolly, you brought up the turnover worthy plays. I feel like so many of those were in the first two games, the Kansas City game and the Jacksonville game. And with each game, those are being less because more and more balls are just being thrown out of bounds instead of giving Jalen Waddle or Courtland Sutton an opportunity to go make a play.
0: It's Black and Abdallah here on Westwood One, the Westwood One sports app. Anthony Heron in for the vacationing Chris Black. 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Who wins tonight? And should Anthony say yes to something? That's next. It's Black and Abdallah here on Westwood One sports.
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1: 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Thank you to Raj and Andrew for producing today's show. And thank you to Anthony, former NFL defensive end, for sitting in with me today. Let's do it again tomorrow.
2: I think we should.
1: All right, we will. Thank you for sitting in for the vacationing, Chris Black. So we've got Thursday night football tonight between the Broncos. They host the Seattle Seahawks. Who do you think wins tonight?
2: I think the Seahawks win this game tonight. I'm sorry, Raj, cover your ears, but this to me is a game where, even though I think we're going to see a better version of Bo Nix, but both quarterbacks need a better version of themselves. And I just feel more comfortable, more confident about where Seattle's at.
1: Yeah.
2: And we were talking about Mike McDonald and Sean Payton and their little matchup beforehand. I just get the sense that as much as McDonald wants to be respectful of Sean Payton, he at the same time kind of likes the fact that he's already won a Super Bowl. And you could tell the way he was talking about it, you know, off camera, but hot mic. He kind of dug the fact that he was able to have a one-up on this future Hall of Famer in Sean Payton. So I don't think McDonald's going into this planning on his team half-stepping at all. Give me the Seahawks.
1: I agree with you. I think they win as well. You've got a decision to make about something. Yeah, you do. Yeah, you do. Yeah, you do. Wheel of Fortune has come a-calling for Anthony Herron. They want you to participate.
2: They do.
1: Which is wild. Like, for these, I get it that... There it is. I get that this is a... So Wheel of Fortune reached out to you and another former teammate of yours.
2: Correct. Yeah.
1: NFL or college?
2: Both, actually.
1: Both. Okay, cool. Uh-huh. Okay. And they're doing like a themed week. Okay. Because I always thought that this was like a thing where you were like walking around L.A. or wherever they film and they're like, hey, do you want to be on this?
2: I think that is a lot of what they do, but occasionally they will look out for themed shows.
1: This is a theme week. So they've reached out to you. And that's crazy that this isn't the first time that a game show has reached out. All I want to do is be on a game show. I want to hit the buzzer. I would be horrible at it.
2: You know what? You and I should do the Amazing Race together. We've been talking about traveling and the commercial breaks and everything.
1: Because that involves running and climbing things and getting... No. No physical challenges.
2: Okay.
1: No. I'm not taking the physical challenge.
2: All right.
1: I just want to hit the buzzer and I want to spin the wheel and I want to buy vowels and all that kind of stuff. That's what I want to do. I want to beat Shazam.
2: You make it sound very easy.
1: I mean... It's Wheel of Fortune. It can't be that hard. So you were approached by Wheel of Fortune to do this theme week with you and your former college and pro teammates.
2: Uh-huh.
1: And they want you to appear on Wheel of Fortune. Have you made a decision, since we've been talking about this in the last 3 hours, going on Wheel of Fortune to, I assume it would be for a charity, but for pride, I guess, of winning Wheel of Fortune?
2: It would be really, really fun. It would the issue I've kind of come across with this, as I've been approached by these shows at different points over the years, even been, I mentioned the movie Widows, that's one of a couple of different movies that have filmed here in Chicago, where they've been looking for like former athletes and been reached out to go audition for some of that stuff. I mean, it's been really fun to go through part of that process. I've gone through part of the process for a couple of these game shows before, but the timing of it and the travel associated with it has been the main stumbling block a couple of times. This is something that would have to happen pretty quickly here. And you probably know this, like the football season is a really, really busy time for me work-wise.
1: That's tough.
2: So it would be difficult for me to pull it off in a way that just feels like it makes sense with all the other stuff I do during this part of the year.
1: You would think that they would film it in the summer, knowing that if they're going to do a football-themed week, the football people would be busy.
2: They don't concern
1: football
2: themselves with all that stuff. They got their calendar. They say, let's find people that suit this theme. People who are kind of in our database at this point that we thought were kind of something that might fit here. So they reach out, but it doesn't feel like it would fit right now. They give me a few months. We get into like spring of 27 and That's when we're talking like, all right, maybe I could really give it stronger consideration.
1: You can text the show 310-840-4910. I asked, what game show do you think you would be great at? I said Beach Shazam. I consider myself a music snob.
2: I didn't realize that.
1: I think I could be good at Traders if I didn't have to do the... I don't want to do the running and the jumping and all that crap. I don't want to do that.
2: How about the escape room? Don't they have like escape room?
1: They do. They have like a scary escape room where stuff jumps out at you. I just watched that episode and I'm just like, yeah, that's fine. I could do that stuff. That's okay. Easy. That's all easy. Right. From the 872, I would crush on The Voice. Kelly Clarkson would forget all about that bird. That's funny. That's a good callback. From the 503, remote control or Double Dare? Okay, so the physical challenge is on Double Dare. Because you just what? You got to crawl through like a nose and all that kind of stuff. Like, wasn't that the end
2: of
1: Double Dare?
2: That's one of the ones with like the green goop or something.
1: Yeah,
2: right?
1: I could do the Double Dare ones.
2: Maybe.
1: Or like Family Double Dare, where it was like all the stuff, but it was like Family Feud combined with all that stuff. I don't think I could do Family Feud. No. Child of divorce. We're not doing Family Feud.
2: I got you.
1: We're not getting on Family Feud.
2: There wouldn't be any clapping. Like, that's a good answer.
1: Yeah, we're not.
2: Come on,
1: you
2: can
1: like,
2: do
1: you
2: than
1: screwed
2: that.
1: This up for us.
2: Yeah, right.
1: Why are we doing this together? What's going on?
2: I can see that being a problem.
1: Is there one that you want to reach out to you that hasn't yet? That you're like, I'm just waiting for this one to reach out to
2: My wife and I love traveling so much.
1: Such an Amazing Race.
2: Yeah, I feel like the Amazing Race would be a really, really good time. We like traveling with our son, so maybe if they do a family Amazing Race where the kids can do it too. Our son just turned 9. So maybe when he's like 12 or something.
1: I'm thinking of all the nightmares of traveling with children involved in a TV show.
2: All these like, cutaway shots of this screaming.
1: The kids crying. They're running through the airport. One of them's on a leash.
2: Right.
1: And like, you're dealing with diapers.
2: This is some kid in an airport
1: kind of
2: looking
1: stuff.
2: Like Nancy Kerrigan. Wow.
1: Someone's stuck because security's looking through all the liquids that you have to bring through a kid. And you're like, I'm on the Amazing Race.
2: Yeah, exactly.
1: You have to let me go. And they're like, we have to search your liquids. Like, you don't search liquids for a kid.
2: This
1: my God.
2: This battery substance is okay. Trust me.
1: It's formula.
2: It's just formula.
1: It's formula. Let us go.
2: Yeah.
1: Oh, my God. That would be so funny. The Amazing Race with parents with kids.
2: With a Sprinter stroller, like going through the Champs-Élysées.
1: I have to check this at the gate. Oh, man. That would be great. I don't want to do any game shows with kids. I'm leaving those out.
2: It would add another interesting dynamic.
1: Oh,
2: Who can wrangle them best? Who can herd cats the best on the Amazing Race?
1: Poor producers. I don't think I'd be good at any baking shows either. All those bake-offs and all that kind of stuff.
2: I think I can handle a lot of eating challenges until we got to spice. Like, I've done some eating challenges, like burger challenges and food contests and all kinds of stuff. I'd love doing that stuff.
1: He's Anthony Heron. I'm Adam Abdallah. It's Bleck and Abdallah. Jim
0: this
1: Rome.
0: This is Westwood One Sports.
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26: it's not JT the Brick. Everybody relax. Doug Douglas here filling in for him in the first hour. Don't worry, he will be back with his interview with head coach Clint Kubiak at the second hour, along with some Raiders Weekly with Lincoln Kennedy, because JT is, maybe he's already caught a flight. I'm not sure what time his flight was, but he is jetting up to San Jose to see Rush, the rock group Rush. Who, it's one thing JT and I have in common. We have a few things in common, but one thing that we have in common is we are both Rush fans. I saw Rush on their penultimate show, my favorite word, penultimate, with Neil Peart. That was at Irvine Meadows when there still was an Irvine Meadows. There's no longer an Irvine Meadows. Now it's, I think, apartment buildings. But saw that show, and then when they said they were coming back, I thought, you know what, I'm going to just have that great memory. But my kid never saw Rush. And so he and I went to the second show they were back at the, yes, I still call it the Fabulous Forum,
0: even though now it is no longer sports, it is just music. And by the way, they did a great job. The Forum is a great place to see a music show now. Saw Rush on their second show back, and I was kind of scared, kind of concerned, and they weren't good, in my opinion. They were great. Absolutely great. Annika Niles, who is now drumming for Rush, I was so impressed. And when she did Tom Sawyer, the whole Forum, you could just feel they were on edge. Everybody was like, because, you know, I mean, is there a more famous drum part to any song than Tom Sawyer? You know, da-da-da-da. See, even I messed it up just doing it with my air drumming. There you go. Yeah. I mean, nothing more famous than that. And she nailed it. And the whole place went crazy. You could just see a smile go on her face. So it was a great time. And I'm excited to hear how JT likes it, because they switch up their set list a lot. They play shows that are quite different from show to show. So it'll be interesting to see. I looked at the set list of the four shows that were near the one I was, and I was like, no, any Rush is good Rush in my mind. But I was very happy. They played 2112 in its entirety on the show I was there, which is one of my favorite halves of the side of an album. So I was very happy with that. Clay Baker here, of course. Clay, how are you doing today?
1: Oh, good, thanks. So I want to get into this little Rush, this love that you and JT kind of share together. Because, as you said, you've seen them a long time. And as this group has evolved, I'm not surprised that they don't like to sit with the same set list. They're always looking to be challenged, even after decades and decades on the road. But I think they're always up for something new that they know that their fans are watching and chronicling every song that's going on. There's bootlegs going out right from the board. So they understand that they have to appeal to an audience, because not only do they appreciate them, but they want to make sure that they keep it fresh for themselves.
0: Well, here's the funny thing about Rush, and you can text us at 702-365-9200. Maybe you're a Rush fan. Now, I'm a Rush fan, but JT's been to way more Rush shows than I have. I think he's up in the 30s or 40s, or I'm not sure, but it's a very high one.
1: Lose count of yours? Because yours is high.
0: No, mine's not that high. Believe it or not, I've seen Bloister Cult more than I've seen Rush.
1: Okay.
0: First of all, the buried entry of Bloister Cult's a lot lower. They play much smaller places, and they've been playing forever. So, you know, back in the day, you could go see Bloister Cult 3 days in a row for, you know, like $25.
1: It's kind of like how Cheap Trick has been. Like exactly. You know what? I've seen Cheap Trick in a shoebox before.
0: That's right. Yeah, they're playing the county fair over here. But I've seen Rush, I think around 11 or 12 times. So,
1: All right. That's majestic.
0: To Rush fans, that's nothing. I remember going with my kid, and he had never seen him, and people were like, oh, how many times have you seen Rush? I go, I've seen about 11, 12. Oh, well, this will be my 75th time. I'm like, okay, well, I'm sorry. I'm not made of money, first of all.
1: You just got outrushed.
0: Exactly. That's not fair. I got outrushed. But I'm very excited to hear tomorrow. JT will be back. He'll be down at Flankers doing the show live from there at Mandalay Bay.
1: It
0: should be a fun time, and I will definitely be listening because I want to hear his review of Rush. Tiny little bit of the background for me. I am not a Raiders insider, but I'm a Raiders fan. Been for decades a Raiders fan. Used to go all the time, sit in section 103 up in Oakland right behind. That was my cousin's season tickets. That's right behind the black hole, so I was not in the black hole, right behind the black hole. But we would tailgate. And we would start very early in the morning, very early in the morning. And we're going to talk a little bit about do's and don'ts, whether it's from the fans' perspective or from the Raiders' perspective. I'm old enough. I remember in the Coliseum when they would play that the Raiders were the winningest football in all of professional sports. Well, unfortunately, we've had some lean years. How do you feel, Raiders fans? I must admit, you know, a little PTSD from last week's game that brought me back to, as I'm sure many Raiders fans, brought you back to, oh boy, you know, this is deja vu, unfortunately, all over again. Good start to the season. And what a stretch of tough games coming up. I swear, for a last place schedule, and I know some of these are set in stone, but holy moly, you got to be kidding me. I mean, this stretch of games here, the Patriots on the road. You know, they were in the Super Bowl last year. We did beat them last year, but that doesn't mean anything. And, I mean, we got rocked.
1: You never expected them to get to the Super Bowl by the end of the year, did you?
0: No, definitely did not.
1: So they looked very solid.
0: They looked solid. May looked good. And what concerns me about, I've got a couple concerns for this Sunday. And the next Sunday, we won't worry about the Rams right now because, you know, you just go one step at a time. But do's and don'ts, Clay, you and I are kind of talking about this before the show. We'll start from the Raiders' do's and don'ts, and then we're going to kind of go into maybe some of us as fans, what we do and don't do. We will have, by the way, we will have Lee Sterling on later from Paramount Sports, so be ready for picks on that. But the number one, here's my two number one do's and don'ts from the past that I think are applicable to this Sunday. And that would be the biggest don't is don't lose the turnover battle.
2: Mm-hmm.
0: When they've been winning the turnover battle, they've looked like a complete good team when they've, you know, gone on the other side. And I think that's even more important for this Sunday.
2: Yeah.
0: When you're playing a, let's face it right now, the Bills are, you know, on paper, a better team than the Raiders. That doesn't mean the Raiders can't win, can't compete, but, you know, the personnel, the Bills are a better team. So when you play a better team, don't lose that turnover battle. In fact, I'm saying, I believe JT alluded to this yesterday, I don't even think you can tie on the turnover battle. I think you have to be plus. I think the Raiders have to be plus. They need the short fields. They need the turnovers.
1: And if you're going up against a team like the Bills, who have a propensity for turning the ball over, both Josh Allen and James Cook, you know, they keep both teams in the game. You know, the way they kind of turn the ball over, and that needs to be a point of emphasis, especially if you're going to see James Cook, who's got five fumbles right now on the season. He's a guy that's a primary weapon on this team. He led the league in rushing last year. He almost had 2,000 all-purpose yards last year. He's got to get the ball. But if N'Kobe Dean and Quay Walker can start punching the ball out, and they, you know, it was crazy, even in the Pats game where the Raiders were able to get a fumble recovery, Darian Porter covers up the fumble, and they made nothing out of it. So get that turnover battle, but score points after the turnover, because a missed field goal really just it leaves you kind of high and dry, because now you're matching a turnover that you got for a forced fumble with another turnover on downs. Can't have that.
0: Well, that's a great point, is what do you do with that turnover? You're right, because the momentum can swing back very quickly the other way if all of a sudden it's a three and out or a missed field goal or a missed opportunity to score. Even if it's just putting field goals from those turnovers, you have to convert, you have to get that good feeling, and you have to put the pressure back on the Bills.
1: Facing another great offense, because you're going from like Andy Reid with the Chiefs, then McDaniels, and now what Joe Brady and the Bills are doing, that's a colossus of an offense. And you think about forced fumbles is one thing, but the interceptions, can the secondary be able to keep up with how the Bills have been able to go downfield and pretty much do whatever they wanted to? And right now it makes me feel like maybe employing Jermaid McCoy and maybe a little extra added emphasis in the cornerback room to see, like, all right, who's sticking and who's able to stick back and forth, because there's got to be a good workable zone against the Bills. So can the Raiders in the secondary come up with the picks that found so many fortunate opportunities in the beginning of the year? Because it happened before, don't you just feel like, you know what, you've already shown us you've been able to do that skill, replicate it.
0: It can happen. Yeah. It can happen. And I think so much that also depends on, because, you know, one way to help your secondary, we all know, is get that pass rush. But with Josh Allen, the problem is you can get that pass rush, but if you don't contain him, he's running down for 35, 40 yards. I mean, I'm not even exaggerating. That guy can put together, you know, huge chunk plays. So that comes to another don't. You did a good job with Mahomes in the Kansas City game. You know,
1: that was Raiders, a good job.
0: The Raiders are used to facing a quarterback who is mobile and can, you know, take chunks of yards. So you have to take that model, and, you know, you just can't over pursue. You can't get behind Josh Allen, and then all of a sudden he's got that, you know, run pass option. He can step up and he can either chuck it down the field 40 yards, or he can decide, hey, I'm going to scramble. And his scrambles usually aren't for 5 or 6 yards. I know last week he was saying he likes to deliver punishment. I mean, he's not one of those people. He'll put his shoulder down and he'll deliver punishment and he'll go for, you know, 15, 20 yards. So that is another don't. You can't let the quarterback running throw off you know, all of a sudden a third and long, then they convert to a first down. And I swear, being a Raider fan, like I said, that's all I am. I'm not up in the press box. I'm down, you know, watching the game as a fan. And I can't think of the number of times in the last, even before they came to Vegas, the years it seems like that it's just like cut the heart out of a game because the quarterback runs and picks up these, you know, on third down, these first downs where it's like and third and long. Sometimes third and long scares me more than third and short because it's just like it's such a kick to your team when all of a sudden they convert yet another third and long. And then it's just like, oh my gosh, start it up again. You know, they got another first down, but it was third and long. So another don't is don't allow those third and longs to turn into first downs and extending the drive by the Bills.
1: That's a great must do on your part. That's a must have. He's already run for 22 first downs this year.
0: Yeah.
1: And that's like an elite running back number right now.
0: How many touchdowns is he going to run for this season, assuming he stays healthy, which I hope. I don't wish injury on anybody. But I mean,
1: Double digits. You got to think 10 to 12, right? You got to be good for that.
0: Heck, I got to admit, I was thinking 15 or 16. I was thinking almost averaging almost one per game.
1: So for Raiders must do against a guy like Josh Allen, who passed Randall last week on the all-time quarterback rushing list. So he's number four. Jeremy Chinn must be a must do in defending and spotting, watching Josh Allen in a way that can at least provide that threat that you're not going to have open run lanes as corners are going back and they turn their back on you. And now you got the middle to the sideline wide open on either the left or right side. He showed he can just have that kind of vision and do that. So Jeremy Chinn must do. I'd love to see somebody spy Josh Allen in that way that just kind of negates that one factor and provide that threat on the defense.
0: Yeah, you have to take something away. And I think that when you're taking on the Bills with Josh Allen, I think that's one thing that you have to take away. Do you like the 125 or you don't like the 105? Which kickoff do you prefer, 105 or 125?
1: Oh, I like the 125.
0: Yes, I do too. I'm an old man, so I prefer the 105 so I can, you know, get home in bed earlier, you know, that extra 20 minutes, that really helps a lot.
1: You know what it is? It's red zone. So, you know, before the game, watching red zone on the phone.
0: Well, it does help other games wrap up.
1: Yeah, I want to see the games wrap up, and I want to see, you know, other games kind of like kick off and start. But there's always like stories that kind of like end at 105 that I've been watching and listening and kind of like, you know, thinking about. And it's like, I need to have that closure before the other game begins.
0: You know what? You might have just talked me into that is one good thing because there are so many, you know, I must admit, I watch a lot of the red zone too. The witching hour, you know,
1: wins become losses
0: and losses become
1: wins.
0: Hanson. And a lot of times at 105, you're right. It has not wrapped up. And yet you want to watch the Raiders game and you're just kind of like, you know, another 5-10 minutes. So you know what? I think you've talked me into 125. Do's and don'ts. Do kick off at 125. The next two games, the Raiders at Allegiant Stadium are 125 kickoffs.
1: All right. And you know, NFL and CBS is going to be at Allegiant Stadium on Sunday. That's hard to believe. Yeah, we can't get a national game, but we got the national feed coming in and they're going to be enjoying the tailgates. So, yeah, that's kind of cool because add some luster to the Raiders mix right now. This is good.
0: I know everybody who's been out of shape. It doesn't bother me that they're not on a Thursday or now, you know, they could be on a Wednesday this year. Right?
1: I'd because be okay with that.
0: There's a Thanksgiving. They're calling it, what is that? That's Drunksgiving is the crazy name people give for Wednesday before Thanksgiving.
1: Oh, yeah. In many towns around the country, that's like a high school reunion the night before Thanksgiving.
0: Right.
1: People
0: you
1: go home
0: back.
1: And everyone gets sloshed at the bar.
0: Well, now there's sloshed at a bar and they can watch a game because now there's a Wednesday game, triple hitter on Thursday, the Black Friday game. And then, of course, how many games on that? That'll be interesting. We got to look that up. There's probably only five or six Sunday games on the Thanksgiving weekend, right?
1: Right.
0: The Monday game.
1: I know. And everyone complains like the afternoon slate's not large enough. Give us more than like 2-3 games. It's probably just going to be one and you better like it.
0: Right.
1: That's all we got.
0: Probably the Raiders.
1: So with that being said, like must do's for the game, we covered some good ground there. Like principles that you want to see on both sides of the ball, but for fans, you know, and this is that one fun time for Raider Nation where you'll have back-to-back games at Allegiant Stadium.
0: Right.
1: And you can go and kind of like spread yourself out and actually go and enjoy the games the way you want to. So you don't have to rush in, rush out. And I think that's an important part of, like, if you're going to a game, there's got to be must-dos. Even if you're at home, there's got to be must-dos, must-haves at this, for, you know, for a game watching experience or even a game viewing experience. There has to be a list.
0: I had such a list, and that's why I want to bring this up to everybody. And like I said, the studio texter, I love this texter. So please, you know, text in 702-365-9200. I went for years and years and years up to Oakland, and our must-dos was my cousin lived in Hayward, so I would go stay with him the night before. He would always wake me up to the same song once it came out, but it was Stevie Ray Vaughan, Voodoo Child, Slightly Turned.
1: Right.
0: So I'd wake up to that, and then we'd get going. And if it was a weekend game, not if it was a Monday game, but if it was a weekend game, there used to be a DMV that was not too far away because, you know, we couldn't wait to start partying till the parking lot opened. We had to party beforehand.
1: And that's a must-do as well.
0: That's like, right.
1: Hey, you just roll into a game dry? Why would anyone want to do that?
0: No, my cousin would. But we'd be drinking in the DMV parking lot, which wasn't too far away from where we'd enter the parking lot for the Coliseum. And then, you know, we get parked in. As soon as we'd open, you know, get that spot pretty close to where Mr. Al Davis would drive by. So then we'd always wave to him as he'd go driving by. And there we go. That would wake me up on a Sunday. But, you know, so that was the do's to get ready for a game. But here at Allegiant, now I've lived in Las Vegas since 98. I would fly up and see the games, fly back on Sunday. Boy, that was a great time. When the Raiders would win that flight back, and I know there's some people that were on the flight that listened to Raider Nation Radio all the time, and they'll always say, oh, Doug, you're on here. I mean, that was the best time was in the airport after a Raider win up in Oakland, and then that flight back on. We'd fly back on Southwest Airlines, and you'd just be the party would just keep on going. Very much the other way when they didn't. But the thing is, now I must admit, when I go to games, and I was at the Miami game, would have been at the KC game, but I, as so many people, that's when I got hit by the flu, so I did not go to that game. But you know, what is a must do? Are there any must do's here at Allegiant Stadium? Because I must admit, I just kind of drive in. I've got my little secret parking place that I go, walk through, and then, you know, I get in, and I must admit, I'm a whiskey drinker, so I'll have a little, my usually go-to drink is I'll have a Woodson.
1: Okay, very nice. Yeah, yeah.
0: I have a Woodson on the rocks. I know some people hate it when you put it on the rocks. I like to cut just a little bit. It makes me drink a little bit slower. And then that's my only do right now. I need some more do's.
1: Ah, that's so good. Well, I think a notable do is go to the torch. It's like Mecca. Find your way to the torch because you'll see Q and JT and Eric Allen, Jason Horwitz. They will all appear on the radio shows leading up to the pregame. And there's just this great confluence of Raider Nation that is there. And they have already kind of started a tradition. There's been a lot of familiar faces and common faces from Fabian to Just Win Wendy all the way down. Raider Reggie, they're all by the torch. And next thing you know, you're like, it's part of family. So don't miss out on your family. As soon as you walk in there, get up that escalator, especially go in the north entrance in the front, right off the Hacienda Bridge. Go right up to that place. It's magical up there because I think that was the cornerstone of what makes that stadium so special is that the torch remains and is upgraded and improved and will never go anywhere.
0: You know, that is a great point. And I didn't do that this year, but I usually do. And I'll go say hi to Q and JT and everybody. But that is a great point going to one of the cool things about Allegiant. I think there's a lot of cool things about Allegiant. I think they did a great job. But one of the cool things is that Coors Light Landing and the torch area and just the way that it can build a community in that respect. Now, finally, it's getting, you know, I mean, Sunday, it should be a pretty nice day. Hopefully the wind doesn't kick up too much. But I mean, you know, it's tough to tailgate for me when it's 107,000 degrees and, you know, on that blacktop. I see people out there doing it, and I tip my hat to them, but holy mackerel.
1: Chiefs
0: but now,
1: game, it wasn't windy. It was hot and just kind of like just sitting there. And, you know, and
0: stagnant.
1: I really just kind of saluted them because I know I can't be a part of that. But but I know that can be a rough road. So I think it's almost like a 30-degree drop from that Chiefs game to where this game will be in just a matter of weeks. Yeah, as far as temperature is concerned.
0: I'm checking. So, let's take a Doppler look at this. Right. This is what Sunday's supposed to be. 77 degrees. Can you beat that?
1: It's perfect.
0: Little clouds, 77 degrees. Let me check the wind right now. Right now, the wind,
26: Oh, just 3 miles an hour out of the north?
1: Oh, sent from heaven. Oh,
0: so that
1: you.
0: might be it.
1: Okay, so that's good because if you're tailgating, especially in J-Lot or wherever, and you want to have, you know, something more than dogs, it's like you got the tri-tip, you got to have... Weather conditions are important because if it's too windy, you can never keep that sustained heat going.
0: That's a good point.
1: You can char it, you know, you can sear it, but can you keep the heat going for 30 minutes or more to get that tri-tip perfect? So that's a perfect tri-tip weather.
0: You know,
1: that's a do. That is a do.
0: That is, you know what? That is a do. And that's, you know what a don't is? Is right now, JT the Brick, he will be back again tomorrow. In fact, he'll be back in the 1 o'clock hour talking with Coach. But one of the don'ts is, because this is lunchtime, man. This is normally, right. Yeah, this is chow time. I know you're used to this, but, you're talking about tri-tip now. I'm like, do we need to go to break so we can, get a quick little bite in before?
1: You know, and that's always been the great thing about Lotus is that they got a big, beautiful kitchen and there's a big, humongous grill back there.
0: There really is.
1: Just
0: yeah.
1: One tri-tip, please. Just somebody just bring in a propane tank and provide the meat and let's just feed people.
0: Are you good? I am not a good barbecuer.
1: I could do meat.
0: Okay.
1: I can do meat.
0: There you go.
1: Yeah, and that's pretty much
0: from
1: it.
0: From clay, he can do meat.
1: The sides, you're on your own. You know, I've needed help over the years with Mark McMillan, too. With like, you know, learning
0: grilling
1: things.
0: With McMillan?
1: Yes, because he does things really quickly and very, very expertly. Hey, Gordon Ramsay guy, you know how it is.
0: Yeah, I don't, but...
1: but if you're going to do the tailgate, too, can we just make sure that if you're going to bring something like sodas or whatever, it begins... You know, cookies or whatever, don't bring the generic stuff. Don't bring out the Shasta.
0: No, you're
1: and
0: exactly
1: the
0: right, yeah.
1: Please, it's like, don't undignify this wonderful occasion as a tailgate and bring out something that you had to save 70 cents on.
0: Now, here's something I don't think I've ever said on sports radio. I'm not a drug person. I've never done drugs in my life. I'm not. I'll drink.
1: What was Stevie Ray Vaughan, though? What happened those days?
0: No,
1: come on, Hayward.
0: But I was up one time and people offered me these cookies.

0: your cookies.
1: Also,
0: we don't get a surprise.
1: From somebody is texting my phone, Chad, who's listening in. Love Chad. He lives here in Vegas. He goes, did you ever see Randy Johnson at a Rush concert? JT's at a Rush concert tonight, and we're filling in for him. Did you ever see Randy? Because Randy, the 6'8" lefty Hall of Famer,
0: right,
1: usually likes to sit in the front row, and God bless you if you have to sit behind him, because he stands the whole time.
0: Here is my celebrity that I saw at a Rush concert here in Vegas over at the MGM Grand Garden Arena. I was walking by, and this was a few years ago, back when Neil Peart was still...
1: Nice, okay.
0: It was Howie Mandel. There's my celebrity sighting at a Rush show. And Howie That's Mandel great. Famously doesn't shake hands, which I don't
1: blame
0: him. I was
1: just going to say,
0: him.
1: You guys are perfect.
0: And,
1: no hugs.
0: Well, because I usually don't either. Clay knows that. I'm one of those people. But when I drink, all of a sudden I forget. And so I went into, I go, hey, Howie, how's it going?
1: Oh.
0: He did not put out his hand. And I was like, oh, sorry, man, I forgot.
1: Sorry. Could you put that rubber glove over your head like you used to?
0: Hey, blow off that rubber glove.
1: Oh, man. There's a... Chad also asks, because Chad loves Rush too, he goes, do you remember those years when Mr. Big would open for
0: yes.
1: Rush? And is that because
0: they wanted to
1: attract a female audience for the first time?
0: That is
1: funny.
0: Chad.
1: Yeah. Is that the reason why? Because they opened up for them for a couple of years.
0: That's right. Mr. Big, great group, by the way. Addicted to that Rush. Yeah, when you were younger and you went to a Rush show, it was like going to an Iron Maiden show. I mean, I've been to a lot of Iron Maiden shows, Rush, Judas Priest.
1: Yeah. There'd always
0: that's
1: be an opener.
0: Why back in the 80s.
1: Yeah.
0: Now, I lived in Southern California, so back in the 80s, and all of a sudden, you'd go to a Van Halen show, and you're like, whoa, wait a second. There are actually a lot of women here. You know, Van Halen was a party band.
1: Right.
0: It was quite the different vibe. But
1: right from the parking lot, you're like, what's going on?
0: This is totally different.
1: Am I at a water park? What am I doing?
0: I think, and Rush would always joke about it. I think Geddy Lee always said, hey, you know, the great thing about if you're a woman coming to a Rush show, you never have to wait for a line in the restroom.
1: Yeah.
0: You know, a lot of times the restroom lines are long for women. Boy, not at a Rush show. I will say when I was with my kid at the Forum on this last tour, there were a lot of younger people, you know, going in. That's the reason I went with my kid, but also a lot more women than I've ever seen at a Rush show. So, you know, things have changed.
1: Ah, that's good. Well, appealing to the female audience is not always easy to do, but think about if you are able to sustain success for 40 to 50 years and you've just been relying on a male demographic, that's pretty good.
0: Right, without a ton of radio play on some of their songs.
1: And you're not playing at a Six Flags anywhere. You are selling out the arenas of choice. You can go anywhere.
0: So for three
1: guys that made it through there, and now the trio has been pared down to two originals. I really respect what they're doing.
0: I should have worn my Rush shirt in today that I got at the Forum. Darn it.
1: What's the matter with you?
0: I'm not thinking. But we will be thinking in a bit, because what time's Lee Sterling coming on?
1: 12:45.
0: And when we come back, we're going to play a little bit of Rob Leonard, right? A little bit of his press conference from earlier today. The DC, of course, for
1: the Raiders.
0: Doug Douglas filled in for JT the Brick. He will be back in hour number two here with a magical interview with Coach, and also some Lincoln Kennedy and JT, so you've got that to look forward to. And he will be back tomorrow down at Flankers at Mandalay Bay, broadcasting live. We'll all be anticipating his Rush stories. So that all, Rob Leonard coming up next here on JT the Brick Show.
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3: 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There's nobody coming through the door, whether that's at the wide receiver spot or the defensive tackle spot. Like, nobody's coming through the door. This is their reality. So again, this is why I said early on in the season, a lot is on the plate of Clint Kubiak being able to scheme it up in a way.
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17: Blocked down to 48 seconds on a first down. Drake made a throw. He looks right, now comes back left. Pressure late, gets away, and now he's sacked. Back at the 37-yard line, it's a loss of 3. Late pressure, and they're going to stop this here.
18: First charge
17: for timeout, New England.
16: There we go. Jason Horowitz on the call. Doug Douglas filling in for JT the Brick. He is seeing Rush tonight up in San Jose. He'll be back tomorrow. In fact, he'll be back in the 1 o'clock hour with his weekly interview with Coach and his weekly talk with Lincoln Kennedy. So there's a lot of JT the Brick stuff still coming up today and tomorrow. And of course, Q with Unnecessary Roughness going into the Thursday night football game. And the Thursday night football game, the place to watch it is with Clay down at Chickie and Pete's. And this is an interesting game. I'll be a big Seahawks fan tonight. Hate the Broncos, as a lot of people I'm sure listening right now.
19: Oh,
16: so
19: yes.
16: Should be a fun game. We'll ask Lee Sterling about this game when we talk with him in about 10 or 15 minutes. But these are two teams that are tough to, I must admit, I'll sit out. There'll be no bets for me tonight because maybe I'll hear what Lee has to say before I say that. You know,
18: it's crazy to see like how Denver has been able to win games in spite of their offense, but the way Sean Payton is trying to control everything, and there's a lot of like increased attitudes on the sidelines. You see a lot of in-game yelling, and I don't think that's shouting for communication. I think their headsets are working fine. I just think there's a lot of anger, pent-up frustration going on there, and Seattle keeps turning the ball over. So
16: I
18: don't know what to see for tonight, but it's always an exciting time at Chickies and Pete's. Join us, won't you?
16: And great food. Every time I've eaten there.
18: Best food, and they got drink specials, but they always have a great atmosphere. Everyone comes out there, and they got screens everywhere, wall-to-wall sound. And Q does his show from 2 to 5, and then I do the watch party afterwards. But we always have a great time, and we talk a lot of Raiders. So come on out and say hello. We got a lot of good Raider Nation radio shirts and swag.
16: Now, I'm going to give everybody a tip. We were talking about do's and don'ts earlier. Here's the Doug Douglas tip. Now, I live down in... Doug Douglas, not my real name. I live down in Henderson, Nevada.
18: Okay.
16: So for the Sahara, and I'm going to throw the Westgate in there too. I know you're not at the Westgate tonight. It's Sahara, but I'm just trying to prove a point here. What I'll do sometimes is I will go to the MGM Grand.
18: Oh, yeah.
16: And because I'm local, you can get a round trip monorail ticket for $1 each way. It's still a dollar. It's since they open, and it's still, I gotta admit.
18: It works.
16: Right. And it's fun because then what you do is you just take the monorail right up to the Sahara. You get off at the Sahara for Chickie and Pete's.
18: It's perfect.
16: Now, for some people, I realize where you live, it doesn't help and everything. But with road construction and all that kind of stuff, for me down in Henderson, it's very easy. I can even park. There are free places to park. Some place you can find down there. I won't mention those hotels, but there's some places down by that monorail.
18: Yeah.
16: And so it's just fun. And the key is you have to go to the, you can't buy that dollar ticket. You have to show your driver's license, but you just buy it at the booth, and the booth is open, I think, till 8 o'clock tonight on most nights. So you just go there, you buy your two round trip tickets for a buck. They put your license in because you can only buy one every day, or at one round trip every day. And then you just take the monorail up, and it's a good old time.
18: It's so good because people come on and get on and get off, and they're always a little tipsy, and you see them kind of swaying back and forth. You go by the sphere. It's a great time. Make sure you do it.
16: It really is. I know when I go to concerts at the Westgate, I went to Foghat a couple months ago at the Westgate. I did the same thing. I had a drink down at a bar that I liked down at MGM Grand, zipped on up on the monorail, saw the concert, zipped on back. So there you go. Leave the traffic below. I think that's our motto. Yeah,
18: it's traffic is beneath you.
16: That's right. The motto. So there you go. And it is a great view of the sphere as you're passing by.
18: It's a trip.
16: But earlier today, Rob Leonard, DC, for the Raiders, spoke, and we are going to play his press conference right now.
19: After watching tape, what are your takeaways from last weekend?
20: You got to get better. You got to improve. And, we could go down the rabbit hole of various, but we got to be better.
21: Coach talked about when you're trying to improve a lot of different areas of just finding like ways to make it bite-sized. You can do one at a time. Like, I guess, how do you go about doing that, and how important is it to make sure you take those incremental steps instead of just trying to solve it?
20: Well, I mean, you got to prioritize. Let's just fix this. You know, you can't just, we got to fix, like anything else. You can't just, we got to fix these 10 things. So focus on one thing at a time. And there's a lot, you know, they did a good job, credit to the Patriots, but we've played good football this year. So we just got to, you know, again, focus on us.
21: Is there benefits from having tape like this at this juncture of the season to have a game like this?
20: Benefits? I mean, I don't know if there are benefits from getting your butt whooped, but, you got to know yourself in your area, your strengths and your weaknesses on defense.
22: What happened with the first touchdown where it looked like there was some miscommunication that allowed Douglas to get wide open on that?
20: Kind of answered the question, right?
23: When you have a player like Quay Walker who can do so many different things, how fine of a line is it between maximizing his talent and maybe having him do too much?
20: Production and... is he making plays? You know, so if he's productive in what we're asking him to do, I think doing a good job. If that falls down or there's uncertainty, then, you know, keep it simple.
22: What needs to happen to help get a better pass rush when teams are tripping and sending extra blockers at Max?
20: I'm dealing with that for a while. Just get back to being us. We've rushed the passer pretty well this year at times, and we got to get better than we were Sunday.
0: Sam's already a big leader of the team as is, but going up against his former team, you know, how much do you lean on Taren also for just kind of insight on how the
20: – I couldn't hear the first part of the question. What did you say?
0: Oh, Taren.
20: Yeah.
0: Obviously, he's a leader of the team, but yeah. His former team. How much do you also, you know, lean on him for extra leadership considering this is his former team for, you know, how to scheme, you know, how to scheme up against this offense?
20: Yeah. I don't know if extra leadership. I just rely on him the same, you know. You know, Al Holcomb was with Buffalo, you know, and they've been extremely helpful, both of them.
1: What are you looking for out of that number two corner spot this week with Zeke and Perry?
20: Just competition's competition. You know, the physicality style of play, finishing violent through the pocket, and, you know, it's the beautiful thing about competing is it's every play, every period, you know, this guy makes a play, and, you know, I think it's pretty obvious, you know, DP went in there and competed his butt off.
1: Have you seen that dynamic play out in practice so far this week, the competition?
20: Yeah. Always. It's been going like that the previous weeks as well.
1: Going back to Taren, what has he brought to this defense overall?
20: Just, like I said, poise, leadership, instincts, communication. I mean, he walks through like Max, like it's a game. Everything's very, very locked in, very focused. There's no nonchalant. So he's been awesome.
22: Opposing rushers have been able to get to the second level quite a bit. Like, what's key in kind of getting that remedied and stopping guys at the line?
20: Yeah, the rushers, you said?
22: Yeah, like the guys running the ball, getting through the first line.
20: Getting through the line of scrimmage?
22: Yeah.
20: I can give you the answer of when and why. There's some situations that we have to be better in the run game. Just leave it at that.
22: And how crucial is that when you're going up against Josh Allen and James Cook?
20: It is. Just, again, not about the Bills. We just got to stack good plays. Right now we've had good play, bad play, good play, bad play. We just got to keep improving.
1: I mean, when you are playing a guy like him, there are times where it looks like there's nothing there. There's three guys around him defensively, and then all of a sudden he's 20 yards downfield. I guess how do you prepare for him? Do you rush him differently? Do you think differently as a player when you're going after him?
20: Yeah, I mean, for sure. I mean, he's a really good player, and somebody you got to account for, but it's not something you don't have to deal with in other weeks of the season. But yes, there's definitely have to be aware of him as a rusher. He's really good at extending plays, whether he scrambles to run or scrambles to throw.
0: Obviously, right now, you know, you guys are leading the league in forced fumbles, and Josh Allen and James Cook, they have had their problems with fumbles throughout the season. How much more of an emphasis is it this week to make sure that you're getting the ball out and getting those turnovers?
20: It's always the same. That's why it's called takeaways. You have to take it away. It's, you know, I mean, it's not going to happen by accident.
1: Yeah. You referenced that you have been good at getting after the passer, which you have all year. Were you surprised that you weren't able to last week?
20: I'd really like to move on. It wasn't our best performance from that game. No, I mean, I'm not trying. It just... We just didn't do well. We got to improve.
2: How did Trane and Zeke improve after they had some, for lack of a better word, welcome to the NFL moments last week? How have you seen them attack this week in practice?
20: Consistency. You know, they've responded and, you know, flush the last game. What do I got to correct? It's the same process, win or lose. That's what we're trying to do, not make a big deal of it.
22: Do you think the defense's ability to take the ball away has maybe overshadowed some of the things that you've needed to work on?
20: No.
3: That was good.
20: Yeah.
24: Wow. Okay.
16: That was Rob Leonard, DC, for the Raiders. You know what, though? I like. He shouldn't be happy. And he sounded as far from happy as possible. Hopefully next week he's got a happier press conference because that means something good happened for the Raiders. But those were some short competition is competition.
18: You know? Just answered your own question.
16: Right. Yeah, but, what did you say?
18: But I could see where if you have a defense that's given up 176 rushing yards to Kansas City and then 165 to the Patriots, I understand. You're
16: going to be curt.
18: You're going to be a little short with the answers. And that's okay because you should be mad.
16: Right. Yeah. I always, when you see players or coaches, are just like, after a loss, you're kind of like,
18: it's the last thing I want to hear.
16: Right. I'm not happy. Why are you so happy? You are happy if you are a Guardians fan because they just defeated Tampa Bay 3-2. They did move the game up earlier for weather reasons. They also moved the Dodger game up, not for weather reasons, for TV money reasons. So that game starts today at 5:00. When we come back, we'll talk with Lee Sterling from Paramount Sports. We'll get his take on some games, including tonight's Thursday night matchup, here on the JT the Brick Show.
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17: Pistol formation, first and 10 on the 13. Raiders trying to answer the Patriots' touchdown. Takes the snap, fakes it to Genty. Pats the ball, lobs to the corner for Bowers. Ow! Makes the grab, going to the ground. Touchdown, Raiders.
16: There we go. Jason Horwitz on the call. he will be on the call again this Sunday as the Raiders host the Bills. Doug Douglas filling in for JT the Brick. He is up in San Jose going to a Rush concert tonight. And if we're going to set odds, I would put the odds that Rush plays Tom Sawyer tonight at minus 20 billion. They will play that tonight, I am sure. But we're talking about odds because we're going to bring on Lee Sterling from Paramount Sports. Lee, let's talk some games. And how are you doing today?
0: I'm good. I just want to know why we didn't get the call from JT. I mean, I've been waiting for that call for Rush to come back. So I'm going to see them, though, when they come to Miami.
16: Nice. I'll tell you what, Lee, I saw them their second show back at the Forum. And I must admit, as a Rush fan who's been to many, many shows, I was nervous, and Annika Niles delivered. It was a show that exceeded my expectations, so hopefully they will for you too, and hopefully they will for JT tonight. So it was a great show, and it was great to see the guys and the lady up on stage playing some great music.
0: Yeah, excited for it. And everyone who I've talked to have seen him so far says that exceeded their expectations is probably a low bar. They said it just blew them away.
16: Yeah, I like I said, I wasn't going to go, but my kid had never seen Rush, and he was going, oh, I want to go see him. I'm like, well, okay, you know, I saw him back. You know, you got to play the old man card. I saw him back in the day. Right.
8: For $4.
16: That's right. But I'm glad I went. But I'm also glad that we've got a let's start with tonight's matchup, if that's okay. Thursday night football. Mm-hmm. Clay will be at Chickie and Pete's. And, you know, Thursday nights, hit or miss. You never know what you're going to get from teams. That always makes me nervous. But Seattle, what, -2.5 in Denver? How do you see that game perhaps playing out?
0: Well, I love Seattle here. I think they really only have one weakness, and that's their running back position. But you know, the bottom line here is I think that, you know, everything else is great. So I think you keep riding Seattle here. I know they lost a close game against San Francisco, but bottom line here is they are just so strong defensively, and Denver can't run the football, and they've got injuries at the cornerback position. I think Seattle wins this game here 24-14.
16: Ooh, well, that would make me happy. Yep. As a Raider fan, I hate Denver more than any other team, so that is interesting. let's switch to probably the biggest game. In fact, let's get rid of the word probably, but Saturday, and it's an early game. The Ohio State, which is another team I don't like since my mom and dad both went to Michigan, is taking on Indiana. Ohio State -3.5. That, like I said, early, I got to make sure, early, yeah, that's still the Big Ten. They haven't changed that yet. So early Big Ten matchup. What do you see going down in that game?
0: Well, as a Miami fan, there's always been a disdain for Ohio State. Now that Indiana beat us for the national championship, they're certainly not one of our favorites. But I see a real weakness in one team in two different areas, on offense and defense. Now, Ohio State, I mean, only one loss. But bottom line here is their pass rush isn't very good. They played six games and only produced 9 sacks. And listen to some of the totals against bottom feeders. They've led in every game except for the last quarter at the last second against Texas. Only 1 sack against Ball State. 1 wow. against Kent State, and a donut. That's right, a donut against Maryland. So they're going to have trouble getting to the quarterback here. Jeremiah Smith, best player in college football. I don't think anyone would argue with that, but they have not found a second receiver. Jeremiah Smith gets 8, 10, 12, 15, you know, targets. But other than that, all these 5 stars behind him have not come through yet. So I think that they're going to bracket and double cover Jeremiah Smith. And Indiana impressed me last week. I mean, Nebraska probably played one of their best games in the last decade. Still couldn't come out with a victory. And then when they needed that one big play, Kurt Cignetti did it twice. I think the wrong team's favorite. Give me Indiana here, straight up 24-23.
16: I know it doesn't mean much, but I agree with you on that one 100%, Lee. And a game that means a lot to people here, because we aren't that far. I know there are a lot of BYU fans here in the Vegas area. They're taking on Notre Dame. Kind of big dogs there. Notre Dame, what, -10.5? Well, how's that one might play out?
0: Well, most people tell you, you know, Notre Dame's put together a nice streak here. A lot of people don't realize they've won 16 straight games. since that loss to Miami to start the year last year. And all of their wins have been by double digits. So, yeah, they might have a bad quarter or a bad half, but they come on. Their weakness was running back. Couldn't find a running back to start the season. Lost their top two guys drafted in the first round. But Jonas Walton has sure come on the last two games, 120 rushing yards against North Carolina and 181 with two touchdowns against Stanford last week. So I think the offense is really starting to click. And BYU, how are they going to score? I love Bear Bachmeyer. I mean, the guy has more heart than you'll ever see in a quarterback, but doesn't have a running back. LJ Shelton, his star, is out for at least another week. And the receiver's just not getting any separation here. So give him credit. I mean, he's gonna do all he can running and throwing the football. But Notre Dame's the right side here, 28-13.
16: Interesting. And then let's wrap it up with the Sunday night, the final game on Sunday night. That is, boy, now this, I can hardly wait to hear what you think of this, because the Cowboys have had a lot of time to steam over that terrible loss. It's the Packers versus the Cowboys. Packers actually had a good game against Chicago. They're favored by what? It looks like about a point and a half. How do you see that one playing out?
0: Yep. Love this game here. And this is what I'm going to do. The first five callers, they call 800-400-9741. I'm going to give them the Packers and Cowboys on me, 800-400-9741. And this is my 34th year, Doug. We're not going to win every game or every week. We actually had a losing Saturday last week, but we've won six of the last 7 weeks to start this season. Anyone wants to come on board, we rate our plays from 10 to 50 units. We'll have maybe 4 or 5 40 to 50 unit max wagers a year. For the first time ever, we have two in one day, a 45 and a 50 unit wager on Saturday. So you want to hop on board. We're 74 and 33 lifetime on these max wagers. Just normally it's $497 for all your listeners. 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We don't call it the October sale. We call it Locktober. 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
16: Nice. Well, Lee, I thank you much. I know I listen to you all the time on this show and on Q's show, so appreciate you coming on, and I will be voting for, it's hard to say, but I'll be voting for Indiana and probably have a little money interest on that, too. So thanks a lot, Lee.
0: Okay, take care. See you, Doug.
16: And we'll see you down in Miami for Rush. You, me, and Clay. Oh, see, that went away. All right, JT the Brick, don't worry. He is coming up with his interview with Coach Kubiak and Raiders Weekly with Lincoln Kennedy. Clay, thank you much. Until maybe at the Torch on Sunday, I'll see you there. Doug Douglas saying bye-bye.
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2: This week's Findlay Cadillac Henderson Player Performance of the Week is from the world of soccer, and it goes to one that many will call the GOAT, Lionel Messi, retired from his Argentina duties in a way that only a GOAT could. The script called for at least one more goal from Messi, and the 39-year-old delivered. With the wave of his left foot, he emphatically dispatched a penalty into the roof of the net in the 71st minute.
10: Contra Dandino, Messi,
2: Messi scored that goal and had two assists last week versus Benin in a 3-0 victory. Messi's 208th and final game for Argentina ended with his 126th goal as the legendary number 10 played his last game in international soccer after 21 years, two Copa America titles, and a World Cup.
9: That was a Findlay Cadillac Player Performance of the Week, brought to you by Findlay Cadillac Henderson.
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18: JT, good to have you here on Thursday. And thanks to Doug. Thanks to everybody. Clay Baker. As we continue here on the flagship of the silver and black, Raider Nation Radio, as we prepare for the Buffalo Bills. Wow. The Buffalo Bills. Not the team of my youth, but a team I saw play a lot of football. They're good. As you know, I picked them to win the Super Bowl this year. I picked them to win the Super Bowl 2 years ago. I've been on this Bills, they're going to win eventually, campaign for quite some time, mostly with Josh Allen, but they haven't got it done. They got it done on Monday. On Monday night, they got it done in a game they should have lost. In another game, remember this, guys and gals, another game where Josh Allen was sitting on the bench after the team scored and took the lead, and he took his helmet off, and he had his cap on, and he was there, and the game's over, and another opportunity for the television network of ESPN ABC to have a camera in his face as his defense was melting down. Going into that, he was 0-8 lifetime in overtime. Everybody talks about stupid records and futility and this and that. That might be the craziest thing I've ever heard in the NFL. Ever. Remember Kirk Cousins couldn't win in primetime, and then he did. Right, Derek Carr had a couple of weird things where he couldn't win games in certain spots. Whatever it is, that one is finally a gorilla off of his back, as he was able to win in prime time. We're brought to you by Modelo, the fighting spirit of Modelo. Modelo is a big part of what I'm doing tomorrow. Remember, tomorrow, Friday, a lot of people coming into town. A boatload. The airport's going to be packed tomorrow. If you get into town, please come see me at Flanker. Flanker is the sports bar on the lower floor of Mandalay Bay. So no matter where you're coming in at Mandalay Bay, it's right near the sports book. So if you know where the sports book is or the House of Blues, it's right in that footprint. And I'm really excited to be there. We're, the following week after that, for the Rams, we're going to be at Top Golf. And you've been to Top Golf to see me before. That's always fun, especially if the weather's good and you can look out at the whole city. I host the show Looking at Sphere. But tomorrow's about Flanker and Modelo, and we're excited about that. So hopefully you can come out to see that as I come back from Rush in San Jose. So a lot going on here. Let me jump in. Quickly, I want to get to my conversation from Tuesday that I did with Clint Kubiak. You can always find that first if you go to Raiders.com. So as we look at what's going to happen in this game, there's a couple of storylines that I want to get to. The Patriots slaughtered the Raiders 45-17, and we're done from that. Okay, they beat the Raiders by 28 points in Week 5, tying for the third largest margin of victory in a start in Drake May's career. And that win gave the Patriots their first win against the Raiders since week 3 of 2020, when Cam Newton started for the Patriots against Derek Carr. And Drake May was incredible in that game, four passing touchdowns in week 5, the second consecutive week in where he had at least three touchdowns through the air. Listen to this stat. May is the first Patriots quarterback with three or more passing touchdowns in back-to-back games within a season since Tom Brady in week 4 and 5 in 2018. And he also became just the second quarterback in Patriots history with four passing touchdowns and a rushing touchdown in a game. You got to go back to Steve Grogan, week 14, 1987 against the Jets. So that was bad, man. That was really bad, and it hurt a lot. But as I talked about, the good news was Brock Bowers. He had 110 receiving yards and a touchdown, giving him at least 80 yards and a receiving touchdown in each of his first three games played this year. He joins a former Patriot, Rob Gronkowski, in 2011 as the only tight ends in NFL history with 80 receiving yards and a receiving touchdown in each of their first three games as a season. It's kind of crazy that that doesn't happen a lot. The only tight ends with more were Ben Coates, Jimmy Graham, and Rich Castor in 1972. So a couple of things that we got to figure out here and what's going on. Elijah Ponder finished with a season-high four pressures and two sacks against the Raiders, with both sacks coming against Colt Miller. He's now recorded at least a half a sack and three pressures in four consecutive games. He's a good player there, and that's a bit of a problem. And Spencer Burford really struggled. He allowed a team and career-high nine pressures against the Patriots. Nine! On 12 of his matchups against Milton Williams, the defensive tackle of the Patriots, he allowed four pressures with three coming within 2.5 seconds of the snap. He's got to be better. He's got to be better. And the Raiders' defense has got to be more disciplined on the back end. Kyle Williams caught all three of his targets for a career-high 91 yards against the Raiders, setting a career high. That can't happen. That can't happen at all. His two explosive catches were a season high, and he recorded just career stats for a guy that we didn't know about. That can't happen. We got Puka Nacua and Davante Adams coming here in less than 2 weeks. We got to clean that up. So as we look at the storylines coming into this game before Clint Kubiak and my conversation, got to figure out if the Raiders can contain a mobile quarterback like Josh Allen. On Monday night, he led the Bills with 121 rushing yards, and that was incredible. Can the Raiders' defense limit the explosive plays? Last 2 weeks, it's been bad. I call them backbreakers. Our stats department calls them explosive plays. You call it whatever the hell you want. It's got to stop. And how creative can Rob Leonard be at stopping the run? Because both Josh Allen and James Cook average 5.6 rushing yards per carry every time they touch the ball. Now, we know what's happening with the quarterback. Normally, with Josh Allen, the pocket breaks down. It's chaos. It's a fire drill. He should be able to get that. But for James Cook, just running it north and south, this is the numbers we want to see from Ashton Jeanty, who I can get to later. Ashton Jeanty is supposed to be better than James Cook. He is at some point, but not now. And will the run offense get going? I mentioned Ashton Jeanty. The Raiders average fifth worst rush yards per game with 82. Here we go again. We're under 90 yards a game rushing the football. So the Raiders, they want to start fast, especially in a game where a lot of points could be scored against Buffalo. But how are they going to be able to do it? And can the Raiders keep teams from converting in the red zone? The Raiders rank fourth worst with a 77.8 percentage allowed as a conversion percentage. Man, these are really rough stats, everybody, that got to get cleaned up. And especially, you know, you go through this run of Kansas City, New England. New England played great, played better than Kansas City, and Kansas City is undefeated. And now we have two other teams that could really do damage in the red zone. Now, for the Bills, the good news is Josh Allen's only thrown seven touchdowns. Only seven. He's run for eight. He's 10th in the NFL in passing yards and averages 5.6 yards per play. So when you look at this overall, he's not killing people this year with his arm, but we all know he can. We all know that he has the ability to do that. He has the ability to kill you with the arm, but he's doing it with his legs. James Cook is third in the NFL in rush yards, fourth among running backs, as I mentioned, at 5.6. And Greg Rousseau is second in the NFL in sacks at 6. And second in the NFL with tackles for loss with 8. Both ahead of Max Crosby. They have a Max Crosby type player. Now, Max is our guy, and Max has been good for a long time, but Greg Rousseau, that was a really good move by the Bills to get him. So the Bills have some scary stats. They're fourth in NFL in average offensive yards per game, 396 yards a game. But they allow the third most yards against them, 388. So if you want to round it up, you know, they put up about 400 yards a game and give up 390. That's not good enough. I picked them to win the Super Bowl, but not if they give up that many yards per game. They allow the seventh highest completion percentage per game. Ooh, let's go back to that from our Gen stats here. They allow the seventh highest completion percentage, seventh in the league out of 32. We got to throw on them. That's what the stat says. Throw on them. Tied for third in the NFL per PFF in quarterback hits with 25 and sixth in hurries. So they're able to get to the quarterback and hit the quarterback and get him to the ground. So that's really good for Buffalo. So they're up and down. They're very statistically skewed is the best way for me to put this. Let's go to some Raider key stats. Zeke Masses is tied for third in the NFL in pass defended and tied for first in the NFL with three interceptions, but he had a rough last couple of games. Kirk Cousins, eighth in the NFL in pass yards. Pretty good. 1269. Remember, Josh Allen is 10th at 1249. So Cousins has thrown for 20 more yards than the great MVP of 2 years ago, Josh Allen. And he's tied with touchdown passes for 12. 12 for him overall. That's pretty good. Way ahead of Josh Allen with seven. So we got a guy statistically, not rushing the ball, but passing stats, who can hang with Josh Allen only if he has a really good day. N'Kobe Dean is tied for eighth in total tackles. He's got 44. That's a pretty impressive number. And Brock is second amongst tight ends in receiving yards at 312. And remember, Brock missed the first two games of the year. Brock missed two games. And Raiders team stats, take this and tell me what you think. Ninth in sacks with 13. 10th in the NFL in allowed completion percentage at 62.5. Now they're second in takeaways. I love this stat with 10. They have four interceptions and six fumble recoveries. Tied for third in quarterback hits with 25. So I think as I go through all this, everybody, you got to be sitting there going, man, the Raiders can do something. The Raiders have some stats here that make some sense. The Raiders are a team that can maybe show up statistically if they have a good game and do something. Because the last game they just had was ugly statistically. Imagine what the Raiders' stats would have looked like if they didn't have the throwout statistics. And those were the bombs that Mahomes threw over the top, which weren't really deep. And then Drake May combining for five touchdowns. But as we talked about this week, you're going to have games that the other team's just going to be better. As Lincoln Kennedy says, they get paid too. And the Patriots, I don't know how that's going to help out. Do you? Like, was it worth getting beat badly by the Patriots? Never worth that. But is that exactly what this organization in the team meetings needed to focus them for this upcoming game? I hope so. I hope as they looked at the tape on Monday, which you'll find out right here, that it makes a difference in their preparation for the game. So every Tuesday, I have the opportunity to sit down with Clint Kubiak, the head coach of the Silver and Black. Coming off that loss, a lot of travel. Here's our conversation. Head coach Clint Kubiak joins us. Coach, good to have you home. So let's get from the long flight. You get back. The players are there on Monday. You tell the truth. You look at the tape. What was the message?
3: Yeah, well, you know, the message was that, you know, there's lots to fix. You know, we have gave up a lot of yards. We didn't move the ball offensively. We had penalties. We were a sloppy team that didn't deserve to win. So we have a lot of work to do in order to go deserve to win this week.
18: I was interested to what you said about the running game because I know how much you want to establish it. And that was a game where you ended up chasing points. So when you talked about that and you were trying to get the running game going, what was that like in game with your staff to make the decision that we got to get into the pass because we're falling behind?
3: Yeah, it's not where you want to be, but you know, that was part of that game. When you get down 2-3 scores, it becomes a throwing game, and you know, that's not the formula for winning.
5: you have great offensive coaches and a really good, a proven offensive line coach. So as you get ready for these teams that are coming in the next 2 weeks, how do you improve the offensive line with preparation, film study, and just possibly next man up as you evaluate that whole unit?
3: Yeah, I think you evaluate who's playing. You evaluate, obviously, what you're teaching each week and how you're teaching it, and trying to, you know, find ways to freshen things up for the players, get their bodies more fresh so they're, you know, they're hitting on all cylinders on Sunday. But, you know, there's a very concerted effort to take a new approach in order to get what we want.
5: Dylan Lobby, you used him a bit there in the running game. What do you see with him, with his ability to have a burst when he gets the ball, hit the hole?
3: Yeah, just so reliable. You know, a guy that can play in the run, play in the pass protection game, play on special teams. Just a constant every week guy you can count on.
5: You've all done a great job scheming up Rock and getting him open. Can you take us, Coach, behind the scenes, what it's like when you look back at the tape as he's getting either hit at the line of scrimmage or he's being doubled, and then he finds his way into these open areas of the field? What's that like?
3: Yeah, he demands a lot of attention, and you know, the coverages that you see on Sunday are typically not what you see going into the game. I know that's been the case the last couple of weeks. So he's a unique player, you know, obviously he's a big part of us having success. With that being said, we got to, you know, continue to find the success for everybody so that we can keep moving the ball.
5: As we wait for Jalen Naylor and Dante Thornton, guys who can open it up maybe on the outside for you, their progress as they're coming along here and how much you're looking forward to getting them back, not only at practice more, but maybe seeing them in the games.
3: Yes, Jalen, you know, should be back this week. You know, Dante Thornton, he's got another week to practice here, and he's got a lot to prove to himself and to us, and he's been working really hard. But, you know, I look forward to watching him compete again this week in practice.
5: And, Coach, we saw Fernando, and he looked good. And that decision in-game, as the game was kind of wrapping up and you talked to your coaches about getting him in, I thought it was a testament to how composed he was, how you prepared him, the coaches who work with him every day. What was that process like? And when you went back and looked at the tape, what'd you like?
3: Yeah, he ran the huddle. He got through his progressions, saw coverage well, saw pressures well, communicated well. You know, yeah, one drive sample size was a positive start for him.
5: Good for him. Let's get on to the Bills. They played on Monday Night Football, and again, these games are wild around the NFL. We had a tie this past week, a game in London that was crazy. I know you're focused on the Raiders, but they put up close to 400 yards in offense, and they're a very explosive team. I want to start with Josh Allen because I know how much you respect quarterbacks in your history. He ran for 121 yards in this game, and he only completed 12 passes. It seemed like when he faded back, a lot of guys weren't open, and he just tucked and run and had a really productive night.
3: Yeah, well, he's a competitor. He does what it takes to win. You know, he's one of the elite players in the league and a guy that you know, we have to account for this week, count for his arm and his legs.
5: Yeah, I want to get to James Cook. He's 5.6 yards per carry. That's the same as Josh Allen. What does he look like on tape? Because he's hard to bring down, and when he finds the hole, he explodes through it. You need a lot of hats on him.
3: Yeah, well, you know, I know his family well. His brother played for us in Minnesota, Dalvin, and two very explosive backs. You know, 5 yards carry, that says what it says. But, you know, his explosion, his ability to make plays in the pass game make him a big threat.
5: Dalton Kincaid and Dawson Knox, they have two tight ends similar to what you have. So as you scheme them, they didn't have a lot of production in that game because it seemed like it was a lot of broken plays and a lot of runs. But how good are they on tape, and what do you have to be concerned about on looking at both of them because they're both on the field at the same time?
3: Yeah, no, they got two really good players. Their offense as a whole is very explosive, score a lot of points. They move the ball well in the ground and in the air. So, you know, it all starts with Josh.
5: That brings me to Michael Mayer. So to get Mike plays big at Allegiant Stadium. He's had some big games here. How do you get him going again coming off New England? His confidence always seems to be really high. He's a great practice player. You're going to need him as we're here in this portion of the schedule. What can you tell us about Michael as he's ready to go?
3: Yeah, Mike's a leader for us. Yeah. And, you know, I did a poor job of getting him involved in Sunday's game. And, you know, I expect that to change.
5: Tell us about Joe Brady and what you think of him. That's a big spot taken over in Buffalo as they open up a new stadium. They had a really successful head coach. He got put into a really big spot. What type of coach is he, and what type of style does he have?
3: You know, I would just say that their team, you know, they score. They score a lot of points. They do a great job of moving the football. And, you know, they have some – they have really great players on both sides of the ball defensively. You know, they get after the quarterback, you know, with Chubb and 15 playing at a high level. So, obviously, you know, Coach Brady has done a great job with that program. And, you know, we have a great team coming to our stadium that we're excited to play.
5: Coach, I want to wrap it up on defense with the explosive plays as you try to cut down on them. Now, with Rob Leonard and you scheme the Buffalo Bills, because they're a team that have a lot of back-breaking plays. We talked about the running game overall, but you just had Kansas City, you had New England, you got Buffalo and the Rams, who we'll get to next week. All those teams have MVP-type quarterbacks who make explosive plays. I would assume that the veteran defenders that you have got to send a message also to the younger players to have big, big games here and step up to the challenge.
3: Yeah, you know, it's a big challenge this week. It's a big challenge every week. And, you know, New England did a great job of getting the ball over our head. So we have to adjust as coaches, as players, and go make those plays, you know. So we have a lot to improve on, and, you know, that's our job as coaches to get it fixed.
5: Last one. I know the fans have been showing up for you. You saw it in New England again. Now you're home here for a couple of weeks. Buffalo travels well, obviously. They're going to stay on the West Coast. What's your message to Raider Nation as you come back to Allegiant Stadium in the middle of this schedule and you really need the fans to be completely locked in?
3: Oh, yeah, we need the silver and black there. We need our fans. We need their support. We know there's going to be plenty of Buffalo fans, but, you know, just the energy of being back in our building, you know, getting to play in front of our fans on Sunday is very exciting for our team. So our players are looking forward to, you know, to giving them our best, but just to see our fans and, you know, see them tailgating there early before the game, it just brings so much energy to myself and to our whole team.
5: Good luck, Coach.
3: All right, thanks.
18: I hope you enjoyed the conversation with head coach Clint Kubiak there. And again, 8-plus minutes, and he gave you a lot. He has a lot of respect for Joe Brady, a lot of respect for Josh Allen. And as he said there at the end, he needs Raider Nation in this building. My expectations aren't great for crowd sides here, because I've been studying this Buffalo game since they came here, and they couldn't play due to COVID. That has a big reason why Bills fans are desperate to get in our building. A lot of people have already been in our building two or three times. Multiple times, the Bills haven't. And they're known for traveling, and they're one of the better teams out there, and they have a very good fan base. So you'll see a lot of Bills fans starting right now today, and you might see more on the weekend, and they're good fans. These aren't fans that want to fight. These aren't fans that are going to yell at you. Relax. These are fans that want to have a good time and have beer with you at a tailgate party. But they're going to take over bars. They're coming in hot into the airport. They're all over the strip corridor. They'll be at the Link in the promenade. They'll be on Fremont Street, and they'll be outside at Allegiant Stadium. Treat them like you do Raider Nation, with respect. These are two of the better fan bases in the NFL. No doubt about that. So thanks again to head coach Clint Kubiak. All of those interviews there first on Raiders.com, and then they're on the YouTube channel, and then they eventually end up on television. So with the Kubiak interview, we play a small portion of it on Raiders Weekly with Q Myers. And when I come back, you're going to hear some of that. As I continue on, Q and I sat down with Lincoln Kennedy. This was a good week to sit down with Lincoln. I'll give you a tease. This is a really good week to sit down with Lincoln Kennedy, because the offensive line's got problems. And Lincoln knows the offensive line as good as anybody in the Raiderverse. So we'll hear from Lincoln Kennedy coming up, and what Lincoln thinks about what has to happen as we continue. Again, thanks to Doug for the first hour, and Clay, as we continue on. If you miss any portion of the show, no YouTube today for the Bricklayers. 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That's where you should be listening. 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When I go to sleep, I don't look at it, but I see it in the morning at JT the Brick. The great Lincoln Kennedy, our all-pro right tackle, when we continue on the flagship of the Silver and Black. 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
19: 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The Grand A Gift Gala brings together so many families across the Las Vegas Valley around a cause that genuinely changes lives. We're honored to stand alongside them and grateful to

0: Messi's 208th and final game for Argentina ended with his 126th goal as a legendary number 10, played his last game in international soccer after 21 years, two Copa America titles, and a World Cup. So how big was Messi's farewell? Well, I'm glad that you asked. The final match drew a bigger crowd than Super Bowl 2026. That Super Bowl had 70,000 plus in attendance. Messi's farewell game drew 85,000 plus, making Messi's farewell one of the biggest sporting spectacles of the year. Kickoff was preceded by the unveiling of a gigantic Messi shirt across the pitch with his iconic number 10 and the word Gracias printed across the back. And the game was momentarily halted in the 10th minute while the entire stadium stood to applaud the man of the moment with a mass ovation as a volley of fireworks were let off from the side of the pitch. Messi then signed off with a wonderful 10-minute speech in the center of the pitch, during which he signed off in style by thanking his teammates, coaches, and of course the fans for their support over the last 21 years. The veteran forward did admit that his final game was the saddest day of his career and that he did not want to leave the pitch, but that he was also bowing out of the international game, grateful, proud, and at peace. Shout out to Messi for a career with Argentina that was very Cadillac worthy. That was the Finley Cadillac Player Performance of the Week, brought to you by Finley Cadillac Henderson, the prestigious Cadillac dealer of the year. 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You know what that is, the Escalade. They've got the Escalade IQ, the Lyric, the CT4, and my new favorite, the CT5. You can also check out any of their other luxurious vehicles and SUVs that they have in stock. And when you get there, the one thing that you got to do is let them know that your boy Q sent you.
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4: Welcome back, everybody, as we continue here on Thursday from Raider Nation Radio. Clay, thank you for putting this together as we continue on, and thanks for listening to the head coach of the Silver and Black, Clint Kubiak. Always an interesting conversation with him, always pleasant, always focused. He comes in, says great things to our whole staff, leaves the studio, and gets right back to work. And I know how limited he is with his time, so I always appreciate the fact that we get some time with him. So we talked about some of the storylines that we saw. And when I got my notes for this game and we looked at it, we were able to look at something a little bit more uniquely. And Lincoln Kennedy coming up here in a moment, we're able to look at the Bills who are playing. We, Raider Nation, are playing Sunday, and we watched the other team we're going to play, the Rams, in the same game. So I've been beating this like a drum, but this was my Super Bowl pick preseason, was Rams losing to the Bills in the Super Bowl, and that's what just happened earlier on Monday Night Football. Now, the odds of that happening, probably not going to happen, but I really thought that those were the two of the three or four best teams in football, along with Seattle, who are playing coming up, along with the 49ers, who definitely could be the best team in football. We're playing them sooner than later, and we just played Kansas City. So who are the teams that are left that could make a Super Bowl run? Jacksonville, for real, and we're not playing Jacksonville. But we're playing the NFC West, and we're playing the AFC East, and I think the Patriots, after what the Patriots did to the Raiders, you got to look at that team and say, if they catch a break, they're gonna go on a Super Bowl run, or at least a playoff run. And that was a big win for Buffalo, because if Buffalo lost that game, they'd be trailing the Patriots, who look like a train wreck just a little over 2 weeks ago. So as I looked at the stats, we're spending a lot of time before Lincoln Kennedy joins us on Josh Allen, who led the Bills with 121 rushing yards and a rushing touchdown with limited passing yards in that game. If you look at the stats about this and what's going on in his career, it was his first overtime win and his fourth career game with 200-plus passing yards and 100-plus rushing yards. That's second all-time behind Lamar Jackson with 9. I would have guessed

0: Steve Young and Michael Vick. But those are the two. That's incredible. And he just came off 121 rushing yards, which is the second most in his career. The only other time he did more than that was 135 yards against the Dolphins his rookie season. James Cook is a problem, and I really think we get an opportunity here to talk about a player that we want Ashton Jeanty to look like. Is that fair? When you saw James Cook play and how he runs violently, picks the hole, that term, put your foot in the ground, get through it, that's what we need Ashton Jeanty to do, and James Cook did that. He had 111 rushing yards and two rushing touchdowns against the Rams. That's his seventh career game with 100-plus rushing yards and multiple rushing touchdowns. He broke that tie with Hall of Famer Thurman Thomas. Come on. Stafford, we're going to see Stafford here in 2 weeks. He threw for 383. Man, is he effortless the way he did that? Three touchdowns, and he broke a tie with Hall of Famer Dan Marino for the fifth most games all time with 300 passing yards and three passing touchdowns. Like it or not, Matthew Stafford is putting up stats like Dan Marino. And Matthew Stafford played for a bad franchise in Detroit for a long period of time. Stafford also recorded his 150th passing touchdown with the Rams. You might have heard this on the game, making him the only quarterback in NFL history with 150-plus passing touchdowns with two different teams. Wow. He threw 282 in 12 seasons with the Lions. Hey, everybody, if he didn't play 12 seasons with the Lions, let's say he played eight, and he had four more with the Rams, or he played for the Niners. Remember when the Niners were figuring out Jimmy Garoppolo and all that, and they had Stafford? Incredible. So when I look at this, well, next week we're going to look at Puka and Devontae Adams. That's, to me, the worst matchup we have all year. The worst matchup that we have on the calendar is Devontae, who's insane this year, insane. And you know I don't like the way Devontae left Vegas, but we'll have a week to talk about it in Puka. Those guys are really good. But here's the one stat before Lincoln that I want you to hear. And this is a really important stat when you're hanging out at the tailgate, if you can listen to this. Stafford attempted 15 passes against the Blitz. Five-plus pass rushers. So the Bills blitzed a lot. And this is Stafford, who's not very mobile, i.e. Kirk Cousins. So follow me here. He completed 11 of them for 153 yards and two touchdowns. So let's insert Kirk Cousins for this conversation. Let's say we say the same thing. Kirk Cousins attempted 15 passes against the Blitz and completed 11 of them for 153 yards and two touchdowns at a 73.3 completion percentage. We just got exactly the blueprint of how to beat the Buffalo Bills. They're going to blitz. Cousins isn't mobile. Stafford isn't very mobile. And what did Stafford do? He made him pay. And he ate up that defense. Can Cousins do it? Can Cousins do it? The problem is Cousins doesn't have the assets that Stafford has. Stafford has Devontae and Puka. We don't. So someone's got to step up on Lynn Brock Bowers and make a play. Make a couple of plays. What do you mean make a play? Make a number of plays. All right, everybody. Lincoln Kennedy is so good. I get a chance. I don't interview Lincoln on the radio much because we do the post game together. He's on with Q. He does a great podcast with Q. But I want to make sure you hear him in this block on this show as Q and I sat down with Lincoln Kennedy mostly to dissect the offensive line on Raiders Weekly. Lincoln Kennedy joins us. And Lincoln, we got a lot to cover here because we're going into week six. Maybe against the best team in football coming in, and the offensive line has got to perform better. How do you see it big picture?
1: Well, let me preface it by saying there is not a person that plays this game that hasn't been beaten. So let's take that in consideration. The offensive line isn't to the level that I expect them to be at this time. I think it's still a work in progress. But along that offensive line, there's not a player who hasn't been beaten this season. And the thing is that when you have a statuesque quarterback, you know, like Kirk Cousins is, it's hard to really imagine when you see other players like you're on face this week with Josh Allen and even Drake May last week, his mobility tends to add to their performance. But when you have a statuesque quarterback, you have to remember they got to stay in one place. So you have to really be creative in the play design of what you're doing that. With that being said, The offensive line has still got a lot of work to do. Spencer Burford has struggled. I mean, every guy on the offensive line has struggled. Even the high-priced Tyler Lindenbaum has had some episodes where he's missed a blocker here or there. So it happens to everybody, but it's a work in progress.
2: Lincoln, this zone blocking scheme has always been something that is a work in progress in general, just trying to pick up. And I know when I asked Coach Kubiak about that when he was introduced, he said it's just going to take reps. These guys, you know, JPJ missed the game, so that was some reps that he didn't get. How much is it just a matter of more repetition to get on the same page with this outside zone blocking scheme?
1: Well, it's reps. It's also health. You got to take into consideration Ashton Gentry's not 100%. True. JPJ a couple weeks ago was struggling with the groin. That might have some linger issues. I mean, no one's expecting to be healthy at this particular juncture in the season or throughout the season because it's a contact sport. But it takes a combination of all of that and the chemistry. The thing about the zone, especially the stretch zone scheme, which a lot of teams are doing, so there are a lot of team defenses that are catching up on how to negate it or how to better perform against that. It takes an activity of five guys or five, six guys, including your tight end, working in unison and to cover an area, to cover a space. What I like to think of with the zone scheme is if you can sever it in half, then you create a natural cutback lane. But we haven't even had the liberty of that. So, you know, it takes a time, and it also takes consistent chemistry. When JPJ missed a game and Caleb Rogers came in, well, now you're changing up the dynamic of the performance. It takes a while. I trust Rick Dennison. I believe in his coaching style. I know he's a good offensive line coach, and I know he's done it before. And even you look at Seattle's system that worked for them last year winning the Super Bowl, I think it was UQ who pointed out the statistic that they didn't get progressively better until like week 10 or week 11.
2: Right.
1: So with that being said, I'm not saying it's out of the question or realm of possibility. It's just going to take a lot more work.
0: Lincoln, you mentioned Caleb Rogers, and I want to stay on that because he's got to be pretty close to getting the call. If he hasn't had it already, with the way Burford's playing, I think it's one more game before Aaron Donald and Myles Garrett come in. So a decision, I think, has to be made in the building about the depth and who's next man up. If the performance isn't there, we have PFF grades now. We have film. We all watch the film afterwards. What do you think the pressure is like in those O-line meetings that you've been in when players are knowing, hey, I can't hide from the film. If I don't play better one more week, I might not be out there?
1: Well, there's no hiding from the film, and then you should be your biggest critic. The individual should be his biggest critic, especially in this situation. But I also remind people that Burford was a free agent. There was a reason why he was a free agent. There was a reason why nobody snatched him up as quickly as we did before we did, and the reason why the 49ers let him go. So with that being said, I think he's, you know, I don't go into analytics, guys. I go off the eye test. Mm-hmm. And I think, you know, he has struggled at times. There's been a lot of times where he's been one-on-one where Tyler or everyone else has to go to the right guard. You can't focus on the left guard. You got to stand up and be a man. So, you know, evaluating their performance, I don't even know what, you know, Coach Dennison's sort of standard is of doing that or to make a change. But again, if you do make a change to this offensive line, you're setting them back. Of course, you might get better individual play of whoever is in there. And that might be the way to get it going forward, but it is a setback because it ruins the established chemistry.
2: You know, and Lincoln, my break glass in case of emergency was Trey Zune, the rookie, right? And then he gets banged up when he goes into the tackle eligible game against Kansas City. Matter of fact, he gets banged up with the knee injury. How much does that set them back, not having that option to bring him in with the heavy package?
1: Well, it sets you back for a number of reasons because you already know that JPJ is, depending on the severity of the groin injury, he was once injured. So that's an issue. And this offensive line doesn't really have the luxury of having a lot of depth. With Trey Zune down, and he was sort of that switch play, you're relying on Charles Grant or Caleb Rogers to step in. And those are big shoes to fill no matter what position they step in and how to utilize them. So you want to see if these guys are going to stand up and get to play. You hate to look at the other side of the line and say, well, that guy's an all-pro, so you need to watch out about it. You can't live like that. You got to be out there with the attitude that if you want to be the best, you got to beat the best. And I think that's what these guys are coming under. But, you know, the offensive line is still a work in progress.
0: Lincoln, one more for me up front on the blocking. When you go 12 personnel, when you have two tight ends, a lot of times I don't like it because you're leaving in a tight end to block. You're leaving Michael Mayer in to block because your offensive line is not playing well, and then you don't have him running routes, and that's one less receiver tight end running a route, putting pressure on the defense. And with Jalen Naylor being out until now and Dante Thornton not ready to go, and there's not enough guys out there running routes if you keep people in for protection. I think Michael Mayer is critical in this game. Bowers has proven he can make every play. They can't guard him. They can't double him. He beats the double team. What about Michael Mayer chipping and then getting out in the route and Cousins playing pitch and catch?
1: Well, you've got to have enough time to allow the routes to establish to push the defense back before you can do a check down. But that's a great idea, JT, and I think other teams have explored it, whether they're using a back to sort of chip on the end, and then if there's no additional pressure, slip out in the flat or something like that. You can do that with a tight end as well, but you've got to have enough initial time. The fact that I thought that maybe they should move Kirk Cousins up under center, and that would alleviate the timing or help with the timing of getting things right. By him standing back there at shotgun, you change the angle from the defensive ends, the rush ends, to get to the quarterback. More importantly, you tee off the guys inside to really push the pocket and really collapse that cup. So there's not a whole lot of room, but you got to have time no matter who you do. But I believe Michael Mayer is a player to be dealt with. Might just have to check and release.
2: You know, Lincoln, we know that the running game is a must-have for Clint Kubiak in this offense, yeah. And the running game has not been there. You've mentioned before, Ashton, a little compromised. Mike Washington Jr., we only saw one carry from him against the Patriots. What do you think about him continuing to evolve really in the passing game and pass pro? How critical is that going to be for him to get on the field more?
1: Well, I think it's essential, and I think that's the only thing that I can attest to, the fact that we haven't seen him more out there. I believe that Coach Kubiak is standing by Ashton Jeffy. I believe that that's the way a new coach should treat his new player, first-round draft choice. And you want to try to get the run established, but it's obvious when you watch Ashton run, it's not 100%. And so you're thinking that you're going to go with the changeup to Mike Washington Jr. Haven't seen it. I saw more Dylan Lobby than I expected to see in last week's game against New England. So I can't make those personnel decisions. I'm not in a position. I'm just only here to question why it is. I think Mike Washington has to develop. You have to find a way to get him more involved or find a way to simplify his responsibilities in there and just have him in there, because you don't want to throw teams off or throw off your offense when he only comes in for certain running situations.
0: Lincoln, last one. I was there for your AFC championship run and your run to the Super Bowl. I saw you in and outside the locker room. I think this is critical. This team is tight. They're banded together. There's no ripple effect. They lost a couple of games, but I think it is time to do what you did back in the day. You played with Jerry Rice, Tim Brown, Rod Woodson, Charles Woodson, Bill Romanowski, great players who have to have a voice for the younger people who are in that locker room. What would you do if you were leading this team in this locker room in preparation for the Buffalo Bills, knowing how talented they are coming into Allegiant Stadium?
1: Well, if you remember that 2002 season, you remember that we got off to a great start, went 4-0, and then we lost our next four games. Mm-hmm. And I think it was the third game into that three-game losing streak where we had a players-only meeting. It was like, look, man, what's going on? We got to pick it up. It comes from the individuals. I sense from the excerpts that I heard from some of the leaders like Max Crosby and the other guys in the locker room that that's what they're doing. They've got to pick up the pieces. But let's not lose sight of where this team is right now. They're 3-2. They've won as many games this year that they won last year. And I don't know about everyone else's expectations, but I came in saying that I expect this team to be competitive, and I would like them to at least double those wins. Now, you're going through a tremendous gauntlet of games against some really good teams with some really good players. That Monday night football game we saw the other night was absolutely wonderful, probably one of the games of the decade, if you want to meet. And those are the next two Raider performances, teams they got to perform against. So if you want to be the best, you got to beat the best. It only takes one play to spark that turnaround or spark that change. For us, it was a Rod Woodson interception in Denver, 100 yards, back for a touchdown. Yeah. We ended up beating Denver, and we went on a run where we didn't lose next. It can be that simple. I don't know if this team is that good at that as we were at this point, but I know they have it in them, and I know they have the fire. It's up to Coach Kubiak and his coaching staff to put all the pieces together and make it to be able to turn things around for them.
0: Thank you, Lincoln. We'll see you at the Torch at Allegiant Stadium. Thanks so much.
1: Got it, guys.
0: How about that? Thanks again to Lincoln for his great analysis there. And I'm serious about what I saw Lincoln do when he was a leader. I didn't go into the locker room at halftime, and I wasn't in the locker room, but postgame I was. Because a couple of those years I was doing TV and I was sideline reporter, and I was able to, you know, doing pre and post, get into the locker room. And I remember Lincoln Kennedy after Raiders losses or wins, but especially the winning Super Bowl year, not that they won, when they got to the Super Bowl, Lincoln was more vocal than you think. Very vocal, but Lincoln was one of those big guys who backed it up. And I think we need some vocal guys coming into the game. I do. Might sound very primitive and very fanish, but I think we need some vocal guys other than Max. We need someone on that sideline that you see on television or in the seats that is really getting in people's faces and getting them going. Rob Leonard is laser focused on calling the defense. Max is Max. Let's see someone like Jeremy Chin. Let's get someone on that defense. Adam Butler, who can show emotions. These defensive tackles are going to be tested. You're going to know everything you need to know about these defensive tackles coming up here with the running backs and the quarterbacks we're facing. So thanks again to Lincoln Kennedy, and please tune in to Raiders Weekly every Saturday night on ABC after the big boy college football game. Normally they do a little news block and then they get right into the show. Please set your DVR, and you can find Raiders Weekly at Raiders.com. 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Two towers are better than one. That's where the Biletnikoffs stay, right? That's where all these great alumni are staying. They're all coming in for Friday night, the Biletnikoff Crab Fest over at Allegiant Stadium at the Torch. So I'll be at the Torch Friday night and Sunday morning as Fred and Angela are serving crab. All you can eat crab. So if you buy a table, if you bought a ticket, and you like crab, and you want to sit down and take your jacket off, men are supposed to wear jackets to this event, which I think is right, you can get one of those bibs and have a bib on. We continue. I'll give you my final thoughts on this game coming up before the show tomorrow on Flanker. 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
0: Welcome back, everybody, as we wrap it up. JT, thanks to Clay Baker, everybody, today for this hour. Doug, for the first hour, appreciate Doug coming through for me. We go back as long as anyone, and Doug is a diehard member of the Raider Nation. Love when he wears his Jim Otto jersey. Always loved that. A couple quick things. So tomorrow we're at Flanker, which is at Mandalay Bay. Can't miss it. Right across from the House of Blues, right next to the sports book. Great food. The times I've been there, I was very impressed. We had our Sports Fan Radio Network 25-year reunion there, and they had a cool little room there. We loved it. So I'll be there Friday from noon to 2, and then we go to the Biletnikoff Crab Feed, which is great, the Crab Fest, the Crab Feed, Marcus Allen, Jim Plunkett, Fred Biletnikoff, right, three of our greatest alumni, plus a bunch of other alumni, so I'm excited about that. That's a buttoned-up Friday night event at the Torch at Allegiant Stadium, which is going to be really, really good on Friday. So we got a show, then we got the Biletnikoff event, and then everybody's in town. The weather, look at the weather. It's going to be unbelievable. And I think we're going to have a great weekend. So tomorrow's show on Friday, we'll dive into more on Josh Allen and the matchup. I will leave you with this thought before Q Myers comes up here. A buddy of mine came up with this term, 1 o'clock Kirk. Kirk Cousins in the 1 o'clock window has made a career in the 1 o'clock window. Not on Monday Night Football, not in the playoffs, not in the Super Bowl. He's been an outstanding quarterback in this league. And I said the same thing about Derek Carr. Very similar. Derek was a very good quarterback. I think he should still be playing. And I'll stand on that topic. But Kirk in the 1 o'clock window has been good. Kirk Cousins has played pretty much every quarterback in this league more than once. The quarterbacks who have been around for 5 to 10 years. And he's had success. So now it's time for him to beat Josh Allen. They're not boxers one-on-one. Things happen. You got to go up against the other team's defense. But this would be the time. Because he's not going to be a Raider forever, Kirk Cousins. This is a window in his life and career as the Raiders' starting quarterback. And this is it. He gets Buffalo and the Rams. And one of these two games, I'm focused on the first one. The first one's the big one, Buffalo. If he plays one of his games that he's had his entire career, 314 yards, 2 touchdowns, we're good. We're okay. Because Josh Allen only completed 12 passes. But Josh Allen can't come in and throw for 370 and 4 touchdowns and run for 1 like Drake May just did. That can't happen. So the stopping Josh Allen is the number one bleeping priority. More than Kirk Cousins. We need to establish the run. We've been talking about that for a month. No, no, no. The number one priority is Josh Allen, who I saw and you didn't when he came into the building during COVID. I was there. The guy is brilliant. One of the all-time greats when it's all said and done. He's running past Michael Vick and Steve Young and Fran Tarkenton and all the mobile quarterbacks of all time. And he's in the beginning of his prime. He's got another 7-8 years in his prime. We need Cousins to match him at some level in production. That'll be a big topic tomorrow when I'm here at Flanker over at Mandalay Bay. I hope to see you there. Thanks again to Clay Baker. We got a big show lined up tomorrow. Need everybody's energy there. Our remotes have been fantastic lately. I hope we can see you there on the flagship of the Silver and Black. Q Myers coming up next. 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
13: Kevin Kugler here from Thursday Night Football on Westwood One. 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
15: Everything we do, we're trying to detail up as we grow in the system, as we grow together as an offense. 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
14: 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Live from Chickies and Pete's, Sahara Las Vegas is the spot. Every Thursday is where we are for Thursday night football. And really, we get a treat today because not only is Thursday night football going to be on one of the many TVs and all the many TVs that are here, but also you'll have MLB action. You'll have NLCS game number 4. Dodgers and the Brewers, and if you're a Dodger fan, close your ears. You're in trouble. Down 0-3 right now, so that'll be on. The first pitch for that is at 5 o'clock. You can hear that on our sister station, ESPN Las Vegas, but you could also watch it right here where we're at, Chickies and Pete's, Sahara Las Vegas. Like I said, Thursday Night Football, the Seahawks and the Broncos, that'll be on these screens, and there's plenty of action on the screens right now as well from different networks like ESPN, Fox, and others. Again, NFL Network, our good friend Cynthia Freeland is on right now doing her thing on NFL Fantasy Live, so that's on one of the many screens here that we're looking at, and also, like I said, ESPN and some MLB postseason action as well. Earlier in the day, we saw the Guardians get the victory over the Tampa Bay Rays. They take a 2-1 series lead in the ALCS. So lots of action. It's a really good time of year. Excited about it. Of course, we're kicking off week 6 in the NFL, and we know who the week 6 opponent is for the Silver and Black coming in on Sunday at Allegiant Stadium. That will be the Buffalo Bills. The next couple weeks be at Allegiant Stadium, so that's fun as well, just to see a couple games back at the home stadium. But this is our spot. Every single Thursday we're here, this show, 2 to 5 p.m., and then Clay Baker from the Morning Tailgate comes in 5 to 8 p.m. He holds it down for the official watch party for the games and all the action, and he gives out a bunch of prizes, has a lot of food, a lot of fun, and also a lot of food as well. And if you're here, how could you not have a lot of food? Matter of fact, already had some great food under my belt, and so I wanted to make sure I got that taken care of quick, fast, and in a hurry. Beer battered fish and chips. Homemade tartar sauce, coleslaw, crab fries, all that. Also, they have the hearty barbecue burger loaded with bacon, fried onions, and smoky barbecue sauce. So what they do is they have kind of a theme going tonight for Thursday Night Football. So the beer batter, fish and chips, that's kind of representing the Seahawks. The barbecue burger loaded with bacon, fried bacon, onions, and more. That's the Broncos side of things. So you get what they're going with. They got the mystery bucket as well, bucket of different drinks that they have available for you. And you just got to come by. It's simple. Come by, say what's up. I tell you all the time, parking's always free. It doesn't matter if it's valet parking or the parking garage. I actually decided I'd go ahead and flex my muscles and go with the valet parking today. So parked right there in the front row, rolled right into Chickies and Pete's, and here we are. And you can do the same thing, and everyone's just waiting outside for you if you, like I said, want a valet like I did, or you want to go to the parking garage. Either way, it's a good way to go and a good place to be, and always appreciate being here on a Thursday. Got a big show lined up for you, as we always do. Coming up at 2:30, our guy Vinny Bonsignore, he'll join the show, as he always does, talk all things Silver and Black, talk about this Raiders team who's riding currently a 2-game losing streak. What do they have to do to, you know, get back into the win column? What is his expectations this week? Who are the, you know, players to be watching out for? Who can help the Raiders right the wrong, which is, like I said, the 2-game losing streak? So Vinny Bonsignore, he'll join us coming up at 2:30. Maddie Glab, senior team reporter, BuffaloBills.com. She'll join us to talk about that team that's coming in on Sunday, the Buffalo Bills, who they're looking to improve their overall record to 5-1. They're obviously coming off a very big game on Monday Night Football against the Rams. You know, and I look at that, and I mentioned it on the Locked On Raiders podcast on the crossover show today with Joe Marino, who does a great job covering the Bills. You know, that victory that the Bills had on Monday reminds me of the game that the Raiders played against Kansas City last Sunday, or the Sunday before, because it was one of those big time games. It was one of those highly anticipated, all eyes were on that one. It was a highly
17: entertaining game. It was an emotional game. There was a lot of energy that was put out by both teams in that game, the Rams and the Buffalo Bills. So I'm just wondering, again, this is just me, you know, spitballing and talking out loud and wondering out loud and being curious. I wonder how much of that energy that they used in that very emotional game on Monday will kind of carry over to this game on Sunday. You know, not looking for reasons why they don't play their A game, but we saw what happened with the Raiders when they played that very highly motivated and energized game against the Kansas City Chiefs, even though they came up a little bit short. They used so much of their energy, combine that with having to go to the East Coast. I wonder how much that made them come out flat like they did against the Patriots. Now, the Bills, they stayed on the West Coast, so they won't have to worry about the travel. Obviously, they traveled out West. They're trying to go 2-0. They've done half of it already by going 1-0, and they'll come in with all intentions on beating the Raiders and beating them soundly coming up on Sunday. But I just wonder how much of an effect that could have, if any. I don't know. I'm not saying that it's going to have an effect. Maybe it won't. Maybe it will. But it's just something that kind of crossed my mind as I was thinking about that that Monday Night Football game and the way that there was so much energy and so much enthusiasm and the highs and lows of the roller coaster, where the Bills thought that they were going to lose after James Cook fumbled, only to have the Rams get their kick blocked, and then they get an opportunity, they go down and win the game. It's just when you have those kind of roller coaster affairs, and when you have that kind of up and down when it comes to emotions, sometimes that does wear on some of these players. So again, we'll find out the answers to that question and many more coming up on Sunday as the Raiders take the field against the Buffalo Bills. But Matty Glad will join us at 2:30, talk all things Bills. As I mentioned, Vinny Bonsignor at 2:30, and then our good friend Nick Shook, NFL.com. He'll join us at 4 o'clock. We'll scatter shoot all things NFL. And, man, Jalen Hurts, what about that? I mean, I was, you know, thinking about leading off with just the game tonight, Seattle and Denver, because I think it's going to be a highly entertaining game. I'll just go ahead and throw it out there now. I got the Seahawks winning this game, but I do think it's going to be a pretty entertaining game. And, the Seahawks, obviously the defending champs, and, you know, they have a really good defense, but their quarterback will turn the ball over. The Broncos have a pretty decent defense. I don't think it's as good as it was last year, and their quarterback, I mean, he's regressed as far as I'm concerned. So who's going to show up to the party when it comes to the Denver the Broncos? You know, the quarterback and even the defense, they don't have Pat Surtain in the game, so that's going to be something. So I really wanted to lean into this game on tonight, but now Jalen Hurts is out for Sunday's game. He has blood clots in his calf, and blood clots, that's nothing to play around with, you know. And so that's obviously a concern, not only for this week, but who knows for how long when it comes to Jalen Hurts. And when you start talking about blood clots, and I don't care who you root for or whatever, you don't want any player to have to deal with something. You don't want anyone to have to deal with that, but you really don't want any of these athletes to have to deal with that. And it seems like as of late, we've been hearing stories about multiple different players in the NBA, NFL, and others that are dealing with these blood clots. So hopefully, just for his sake, Jalen Hurts is better sooner rather than later. I feel like from what I've heard about it so far, it's not quite as bad as some cases could be, but it's still, I mean, you're talking about blood clots, that's never a good thing. So Nick Shook will talk to us about that and all things NFL, and of course we'll, like I said, be here for Thursday Night Football. So we got a big show lined up for you. We always do. Vinny Bonsignor at 2:30, Matty Glab 3:30, Nick Shook at 4. We also want to hear from you at 702-365-9200. Do have a performance that I have to flush. Just kind of let you know it's from Major League Baseball, so I'll let you go ahead and get that in your mind right now ahead of time. But yeah, definitely have a performance that we have to flush as well on the show, and as always, hear from you on the text line and the phone line. Before we get into the opening drive, we got to hear from our guy E-Rob, as we got a text for our guy Justin. What's good with E-Rob? Today matters. Why? Well, I'm glad you said that, because yesterday mattered, this weekend will matter. And Justin asked, why does today matter?
18: Because every day matters. The older you get, the more you start appreciating day in and day out, because you know I can't get that time back. I'm in the business of saying, not if I would have did this or if I would have did that. I'm in the business of now.
17: I'm in the business of now as well. So right now, let's jump into the opening drive.
16: 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It's not about the injury, it's about the recovery.
17: And I love the fact that Justin hit us up already on the text line. And, you know, I love when people start anticipating what we got coming up on the show and is ready for the show and knows, you know, that we're going to attempt to bring it each and every day and do our very best. And yeah, every day does matter, like E-Rob says. And that's why the E-Rob drop lives on. So when it comes to the opening drive, the subject that I wanted to bring to the table, as we always do, want to know what is the question. What is your biggest or best question you have about this Raiders team as it stands right now? When you look at this team sitting there at 3-2, knowing they have a matchup with the Buffalo Bills coming in on Sunday, what is the question that you have? It could be for the short term. It could be for the long term. It could do with personnel. It could do with coaching. It could do with whatever it is. Whatever is on your mind when it comes to this team, your biggest or best, and maybe that's a combination of the two, biggest and best question that you have about this team and how it stands. And there's always, you know, someone's like, how'd you come up with that? Where'd that come from? There's always something that happens, usually organically, that makes me think, okay, hey, this is something that we should talk about today. And as I was watching NFL Live, and I do that quite a bit, and I'm always watching different sports shows, Dan Orlovsky had something to say. They were going around talking about multiple different teams, and they were asking questions about certain teams. And Dan Orlovsky had a question he wanted to ask about the Silver and Black.
19: Is this the worst run game in the NFL right now?
20: Ooh.
19: And this is still a good football team. They're somehow 3-2. And Clint Kubiak comes from a pedigree where his father was one of the great run game minds in the NFL. I'm learning from Mike Shanahan. Yards per carry, 3 yards per carry, that's the worst in the NFL? And so I love the fact that he is saying, like, sometimes we have to simplify this a little bit more and maybe not try to do too much. They also got to work together as an offensive line, as a unit. The great run games in the NFL, the 5 individual pieces, just those offensive linemen, they often work together as one. Right now, that's not the case in Las Vegas. Ashton Gentry's not seeing the holes when they are there as consistently as they need. But it's shocking to hear a Kubiak's name associated with the run game that right now is the 32nd run game in the NFL.
17: So he had a question about the Raiders and he had an answer all at the same time. The question was, you know, is the Raiders the worst running game, rushing attack in the league? And then he said at the end, yes, it is, as they're 32nd ranked. And, you know, we've seen the rushing attack. We've seen it, you know, trend south, you know, ever since really week one. They had a lot of success week one. And then after that, we've seen it regress and continue to regress. And, you know, I've spent a lot of time talking about the running game and how important it's going to be. And, you know, this might be one of these weeks where, as many people have called in and said, you got to, you know, maybe pass the ball originally because the Buffalo Bills and their secondary is pretty suspect. You might have to pass the ball early to be able to set up the run. Whatever case it is, it obviously has got to get going somehow, some way. So the question that I have about the Raiders, when will it take, what needs to be seen for the coaching staff to make some changes along that offensive line? And then to add a little part B to it, is Colton Miller still a starting left tackle when the season ends? And I'm not saying that the issues that the offensive line is having is just with Colton Miller. There's a lot of blame to go around right now on that offensive line. But how long is it going to take before they decide that they make a change as far as personnel goes? And I ask that because we had Richie Incognito on the show yesterday. And he was talking about the offensive line and the struggles. And he suggested that maybe now's the time to make a personnel change. And the one big question I've had about it, and we threw it by Amber Theo Harris as well, who joined the show on yesterday, you know, if they disrupt the personnel right now, does that make them take a step back? Is that step back worth it? Is that kind of a reset worth it? Or do they still have trust and belief that this is the best 5 guys working together to get this thing put together and it just needs a little bit more time? Right. And so I feel like that the offensive line, those are my biggest questions I have about this team right now. I think the offense is going to work itself out. I think the defense clearly is still, you know, a work in progress. You know what they do really well. We'll obviously see how Rob Leonard kind of, counterpunches with what people seen on film and how they're going to go and attack his defense. We'll see what that counterpunch is going to be. But right now, my biggest and best question about this Raiders team as it stands right now is what needs to be seen for this coaching staff to decide some changes to the offensive line needs to be made. And like I said, a part B is Colton Miller, the starting left tackle, when season ends. So that's the question I have. That's just my example. Would love to hear from you at 702-365-9200. Biggest or best, or biggest and best question you have about this Raiders team as it stands right now is what I'm looking for at 702-365-9200. 9200. Let's go out to the phone lines real quick. Let's get us started in the town in Oakland, California. DeLance. DeLance, welcome to the show. What's on your mind?
20: Hey, what's up, Q man? I love you, brother. How you doing?
17: Man, I'm blessed, man. How are you? Appreciate you.
20: Hey, man, likewise. Hey, you know what? I appreciate everything you do for the Raider Nation. I just have a quick question, and I know that you will be the one to answer it. The Raiders, we longtime old-school Raider fans, man. You know, Marv Hubbard.
17: Mm-hmm. Yeah.
20: John Ritchie. Where's the fullback? Zach Crockett. Where's the fullback? I mean, I know it's not going to solve the offensive line problems, Q, but I just want to see just once someone besides Jenty in the backfield. I just really love that old-school, smash-mouth Raider football where the fullback was leading the I-back, the halfback. And I also would like to see Jenty sit for just a week. That's kind of been a conversation in Raider Nation. I'm not sure what Kubiak is doing because I've heard Kubiak say, you know, the press conference answers about he knows he's hobbled, he knows this and that. Well, the whole league knows that Jenty's hobbled. So yeah. We see what's going on, Q. They're putting eight in the box. They're crashing the box. Okay, so, you know, I mean, maybe a fullback is going to be the answer for everything, but I would just love to see more than just Jenty alone in the I formation with Kirk Cousins. I'd love to have a fullback. Matter of fact, in short yard situations, remember, Q, we always had Zach Crockett and John Ritchie in those full, and I can go way back to Marv Hubbard. We had those fullback, you know, sets for short yardage. Five, you know, the things that we had going on in New England. You know, so anyway, Q, the other thing about it on the defensive end of the ball, man, as much as I love Crosby, I love him, but he is such a hot pursuit person that he, let's be real, he ends up opening the lane for the running back sometimes, you know. It's not just him, it's the other line. But, you know, just sometimes I just feel like, wow, you know, with that fire that they, you know, get off the line. I know they got to get off the line. They got to go fire. But sometimes contain that. That's what the end is supposed to do. The end is supposed to contain those running lanes, you know.
17: Yeah.
20: And, you know, we have a short, I'm not going to say short, but they are not as tall as our cornerback. But he's not that tall. A lot of our cornerbacks are not that tall. So, you know, I guess Drake May took advantage of that with the height and, you know, things of that nature. But, hey, look, I'm going to just leave it to you, Brother Q. I'm going to get off the phone and listen to what you got to give me. Love you, brother. God bless you, man. Take care. Raider Nation.
17: There he goes. Great call right there. DeLance from Oakland starting us off, leading us off like Ricky Henderson will lead us off, man. Definitely appreciate that. And, yeah, man, I was a big Zach Crockett fan, right? Short yardage. You knew what time it was, right? Just give it to Zach Crockett, and he was going to make it happen. Then he was going to let you know about it afterwards, right? You get down there by the goal line, there was no question what was coming, right? I mean, you get first and goal at the goal line, right? You're going to get Zach Crockett until he scores. I don't care if it took four downs. It was going to get Zach Crockett. And look, Connor Hayward's there on the roster, and Connor Hayward is a guy, and Clint Kubiak's offense always has a fullback. I wouldn't have any problem with seeing a fullback in there more often than not. You know, similar to what you see in San Francisco with Juszczyk, right? You always kind of know where the ball's going by following their fullback. And that's kind of the vision I had in my head when the fullback was added. And they've used him in different roles, and he has had that role from the fullback position where he's been on the field. But it might be a situation, to your point, where it needs to be a little bit more. I'd be okay with that. I would have no problem with that. And I think that that's probably something that Clint Kubiak is exploring, as he said. He's got to scheme things up to make that running game more effective, and that could help out with the offensive lineman as well. Obviously, a tight end in blocking. I'm hoping Trey Zune is going to be healthy enough to go so he can, you know, play the big package if need be that tackle eligible, have a six offensive lineman out there. I'd be good with that. I mean, whatever you've got to do. But, yeah, my biggest question and concern with this team all go to the offensive line right now, because that's something that we talked about in the summer, as this thing was being put together. How quickly are they going to be able to identify their starting five? And it seems like they identified a starting five really quickly, and it didn't seem like there was a whole lot of competition at that position. It's almost like they saw early on film that, yep, these are the best guys that work together the best. That's the biggest key, again. It's not necessarily the best offensive linemen. It's the best five that work together. So I feel like that they identified that pretty early. But now that we're, you know, 5 weeks through the season, going into week six, and you're starting to see a little bit of, you know, a little crack in the armor, you know, is there some potential changes going to be made? And if so, you know, how quickly or how late are they willing to make those kind of changes for the sake of trying to improve this offensive line? But a really, man, really good call. I definitely appreciate you starting us off the way that you did. Andre, hit us on the text line. Why would teams not stack the box against us? What threat do we have at the receiver position to keep them honest? Guys don't have to sit back and too high to contain our passing game. Yeah, and that might be something that, you know, that's why I'm saying the passing game might have to be used first to open up the running game. And you might have to hit them with some quick hitters. And, you know, the thing about it, Andre, that you know, and you know for a fact, you get burned a couple times, all of a sudden it's going to change up the way that you operate. Right? You get burned with a couple quick hitters, some slants. You know, get the ball out of the quarterback's hands really quickly and have that, you know, hit Tucker on a slant. Or Jalen Naylor, who returned to practice today. I know he still has the red jersey on, you know, but guys that have some speed that could turn a quick hitter into a big play, or even hit Brock Bowers on a slant, because he can run away from linebackers. So you gotta soften them up. You gotta find a way to soften them up one way, one how. That's a good question though. You know, like I'm asking the question, your biggest or best question that you have about this Raiders team as it stands, you know, your question is, why would a team not stack the box? We haven't done anything to prove that they, you know, that they're going to get beat that way. So that's going to be on the coaching staff. It's going to be on the players to prove that if you stack the box, okay, you're going to get burned. But they have to do it. They have to go out there and do it. So that's a really good question as far as I'm concerned. Thanks so much for that. I do appreciate you. Vegas Pete said, I know the run game and defense go together, but I'm most worried about the defense, which is giving up 25 points per game. Our offense is scoring 10 more points per game on average. Yeah, in the last couple of games, you know, even going back to the Saints game, the defense has given up way more points than they want to, right? They were doing really well early in the season through the first couple of weeks. Obviously, those, you know, you have to take into consideration the caliber of team that they were playing. I get that. But they were really clicking. Also, there wasn't a ton of film out there on what they wanted to do. And they want to get home without having to blitz. When they blitz, all of a sudden they leave guys out on islands. And you see how that hasn't been working very well. So those are adjustments that Robbie Leonard needs to make. Maybe that's your question, your biggest question that you have, as that's the theme of today's show. What is Robbie Leonard's adjustments going to look like? How is Robbie Leonard going to counterpunch what the other teams are doing now to go up against that defense that they have plenty of film on? What's his next move? That would be the question if you're talking about the defense and the fact that they're giving up 25 points per game. Vegas Pete, it's good to hear from you. Let's go back out to the phone lines. Remember, we got Vinny Bonsignor coming up at 2:30. Let's talk to our guy, brother Hardcore Raider. Hardcore, welcome to the show. What's on your mind?
1: Hey, Q. What's going on, bro?
17: Chilling, man. How you doing?
1: I'm all right. It's cold here in Colorado, man. Ready for it. I miss summer, man. We'll see how this game goes. It's not going to be too cold tonight, but I always look at that when Bronco games are playing here, how cold it's going to be. But anyways, all right, so a few things I want to talk about. There's a lot of things I want to see or questions I have or I want answered. But let's start with one of the basic ones, right? And I agree with you on the offensive line, but I'll end with that one. But, you know, if we go back, you remember when we had Michael Bush, bro?
17: Yeah. Yeah, Michael Bush out of Louisville. Sure do. Yep.
1: Yeah, you remember when he was a backup? Like, he wasn't even a starter. But, like, if you need a couple yards, right, you need like 1 to 3 yards, you were guaranteed Michael Bush in there. He was going to thump it in. And then eventually he moved up to be the starter. But, like, you know, like, I understand the whole Genty thing, what our coach is saying, but, like, we got to get a few yards out of our other running back, you know? I mean, they put him in, Michael Washington, they put him in, and they throw him the ball. Like, the first time he gets the ball is a throw, dude. I'm just like, come on, guys. So, for me, dude, we need to run the ball, and part of it's the offensive line, but, like, let's just get a thumper in there. And you know, Washington, he's good enough to get us a few yards. You start thumping that defense, they're going to wear down. Okay? And then, like, the thing I want to see most, though, like, besides the offensive line, I want to see how they bounce back. Like, how do they handle adversity, right?
17: Yeah.
1: Like, we were manhandled last week. Let's see what they're made of, because this is the time, man. I mean, you don't test what you're made of when things are good. You test when things are bad. So I want to see how they bounce back. And hopefully they show us a competitive game, and we'll see how things go. But as far as the offensive line, look, man, I said this 2 years ago, bro. If Colton Miller, I don't think he's good at zone blocking for the offensive line. And I know I'll be on an island here versus most people. If he doesn't fit the scheme, and if he can't, like, earn his paycheck – then, yeah, before the trade deadline, what, November 10th? We got, like, what, four games or something, maybe five games before that deadline? If he's not a scheme fit, then maybe we should look at shopping him. I hate to say that, but we got Trey Zun. If Trey Zun can get healthy, then put him in. Bounce him to that spot, because if he's not cutting it and he's not a good scheme fit moving forward for the zone blocking scheme, we got to figure out the guys that fit the scheme. What did Clint Kubiak say to you about the zone blocking scheme this offseason? It takes a lot of work. But yep. The other part of that is athletic ability. You know, you got to have good feet. I hear the ticker, so I'm going to leave it at that. So I appreciate it, man.
17: Hey, good call, man. Good call. You've been on that for a minute, and I'm not mad at that. That's a good observation.

0: people don't want to hear it because they, you know, want to just say he's, you know, untouchable because he's that guy, which, hey, he's put in a lot of really good service for the Raiders. But, you know, at some point, if he's not effective or he's not healthy or it's a combination of the two, then you've got to make some kind of changes for the good of the team. There's no doubt about that. So, good call, man. Good call. Way to keep the party rolling, man. Do appreciate that. A lot of good texts that I see rolling in as well. Like this one from Travis in St. Louis. He says, hey, Q, the question on my mind is, when does this coaching staff decide that the upside of Mendoza's athleticism outweighs the upside of Cousins' experience? These defenses don't seem scared of Kirk's arm. That's Travis in St. Louis. I don't even think it's going to come down to that, to be honest with you. Now, I mean, it's a good question. I think all these questions are good questions. I don't think it's going to come down to the, you know, the athleticism outweighing Cousins' experience. I think it's when these games don't matter. And with the Raiders being at 3-2 right now, I don't think that there's any way that they're looking at Kirk Cousins thinking, well, you know, his athleticism and his arm talent isn't enough. We need to put Fernando Mendoza in there. Because right now, as long as they're in position to win games, they're going to keep riding with the guy who's been playing really good so far this season. I mean, if you look at it, and no, his arm doesn't scare anyone, but he's still been effective, and he still has some good numbers. As far as I'm concerned, he's putting up some good numbers. So I don't think that that's going to, it's going to come down to, you know, the athleticism or, you know, the upside. I don't think that's what it's going to come down to. But again, that's just us spitballing. That's not from a place of knowledge. It's just kind of what's been demonstrated so far from Clint Kubiak and the staff. 702-365-9200. Biggest or best question that you have about this Raiders team as it stands, let us know on the text line. We've got Vinny Bonsignor. He'll join us next. We're here at Chickies and Pete's, Sahara, Las Vegas. Parking is always free Thursday, so it's Thursday Night Football with Raider Nation Radio 920.
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5: 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So, and then just being able to let the players play fast and have answers to the test.
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7: And here we are back at Chickies and Pete's, the Sahara Las Vegas. It's our Thursday spot. We start the party at 2 and it ends, well, at 6 in the morning because my mom ain't home. No, I'm kidding. It don't end that late. But we're going to have a good time here. Thursday night football, the Seahawks and the Broncos will kick off week 6. Of course, there's also NLCS game number 4, the Dodgers and the Brew Crew. The Dodgers trying to stay alive. That'll be on here as well. It is Unnecessary Roughness on Radio Nation Radio 920. Vinny Bonsignor from the California Post and the Morning Tailgate here on Radio Nation Radio 920 joins us now. And Vinny, thanks so much for your time. Appreciate you. I know you're a baseball guy, so let me start off there, man. What have you thought about the ALCS and the NLCS and the Dodgers, more importantly, being on the brinks of elimination?
8: Yeah, you know, this, and I think of it in terms of a bigger picture and, you know, with the owners wanting a salary cap and, you know, trying to rein in some of the bigger, powerful teams like the Dodgers, you know, to see the Milwaukee Brewers on the brink of going to the World Series. And did I miss it? Cleveland punched their ticket. Did they already punch their ticket?
7: No, they won today. They won earlier today, so they're up 2-1 in the series. Yeah.
8: 2-1. There you go. Sorry about that. So they're playing the White Sox, which it's quote unquote a big market team, but they've never been one of the, you know, premier spending teams in baseball. But right now, the two smallest market teams in the playoffs and probably the lowest payrolls that are remaining in the playoffs are on track to potentially play each other in the World Series. So there goes that argument that you have to have all this money to be able to compete. So I'm kind of rooting for it. I'm kind of rooting for a Brewers against Cleveland Indians or Cleveland,
7: Guardians.
8: I forget. The Guardians. Yes.
7: Yep.
8: These teams keep changing their names. The Guardians. I kind of want to see that. I would like to see a small market, two small market teams in the World Series. I don't know how that will be received across the country, but I would appreciate it.
7: Yeah, no, I would be okay with that as well. I don't have a dog in the fight. My team hasn't sniffed the playoffs in many moons, so it doesn't even matter. But I'll say that, man, you're right. The Dodgers payroll right now as it stands is more than all three of the teams that are still the other three teams in the postseason still remaining. So it lets you know how big their payroll is. Again, Vinny Bonsignor is with us here, Raider Nation Radio 920. All right, so let's get into some Raider conversation. Obviously, I've taken two losses in a row, and obviously the game against New England, you were there. They took it on the chin. They're trying to stop the bleeding now, and they've got Buffalo coming in on Sunday. One of the big keys I've been talking about is the run game's got to get established. You talked about it. I've talked about it. What is it going to take besides a healthy Ashton Jeanty, to get this offensive line and this running game going?
8: Yeah, that's a pretty big one, and it sounds by everyone's estimation, including his own, that Ashton's feeling as good as he's felt, all year. And so that's a pretty good sign, getting to be able to practice fully yesterday, and we'll see about, today in terms of all that. But everything seems to be on track for him to be as healthy as he's been all year. That would be a great first step, because the Ashton Jeanty that we've seen just hasn't really been the explosive Ashton Jeanty that we know is there. That said, I also think that the guard play just has to get better. Jackson Powers Johnson and Spencer Burford have to be better. It wasn't a great day all across the offensive line, but those two in particular have struggled. Jackson Powers Johnson with his consistency and Burford, just both of them kind of playing consistent football and getting the necessary push. It just hasn't been there consistently enough, and that's contributed to it. So those two players, just playing better, would go a long way toward unlocking this run game. And it's there. I do believe the talent is there. The scheme is there. The right people are in place to make these decisions and to scheme it up. It just hasn't come together the way they had hoped yet, but there's still a long ways to go, and it would be great if it started against the Buffalo Bills on Sunday.
7: One of the questions that I ask, my biggest question is, what is it going to take for this coaching staff to look at the personnel that's on the offensive line and say, you know what, let's try to make another move, because Burford's been struggling. At times, Miller struggled. JPJ missed the game, so Rodgers had to play. At what point do they say, yeah, let's try a different combination? Or if they do that, is that setting back the offensive line even more because they don't have that continuity there?
8: Right, and that's a good point and a good consideration. Here's the thing, I everyone wants to replace everybody, it seems, after a bad game, and I get it and I understand it, but we are very much still in the infancy of this season. So I think when you believe in players and you put them out there and you make a decision that's going to be the starting offensive line, especially when it comes to the offensive line, you're not necessarily in a rush to make wholesale changes because of the very thing that you're talking about, the chemistry. Also, are you cutting the string too quickly, or is it better to give it time so that collectively everyone, gels and the chemistry and the cohesion is better off for the time invested? So those are definitely questions that go beyond, so-and-so had a bad game. Get him out of there and bring somebody else in. Also, Trey Zoon's been hurt. Caleb Rogers had an opportunity to maybe put his stamp on the right guard position, and when Jackson Powers Johnson was cleared to play, he was right back in there. So I don't know what to read necessarily into that, other than the Raiders staff felt like Jackson Powers Johnson, even with the up and down play, even with the inconsistency, offered the better opportunity, a better chance, and better option on Sunday against the New England Patriots. But all that said, it can't be this indefinite thing. You can't just go week after week after week where you're not getting that level of play that is required. And at some point, probably now that we're five games in, probably sooner rather than later, if the play level continues as is, that a change will have to be made, just because you just can't keep pounding your head up against the wall. You got to give somebody else another chance to see if they could go out there and play better.
7: Again, Vinny Bonsignore is with us here at Raider Nation Radio 920. Unnecessary Roughness. On the other side of things, the defensive side of things, now that Robbie Leonard's defense has some film out there, other teams are obviously studying it. They know what they do really well. They know where they feel like that they can expose them. What's the counterpunch? What do you think Robbie Leonard does? What's the adjustment that he makes to try to continue to get pressure on the quarterback without having to blitz and still be effective defense?
8: Yeah, and they're not blitzing. That was kind of surprising to me when I've looked at the numbers. They're not one of the highest percentage blitzing teams in the NFL. In fact, they're one of the least. They do it the least.
7: Yeah.
8: And their pass rush statistics, even after last week, are pretty good. They're in the top five and top three, in a number of different metrics, and top. They're ninth right now in sacks. So, they're getting pressure on the quarterback, But that's not resulting right now, at least in the last couple of games, in success. They're giving up way too many big plays. They're amongst the worst teams in the NFL in giving up explosive plays with 35. Last week against the Patriots, there were a number of explosive plays. But in addition to that, there were 21 plays of 10 or more yards in the run and pass game. That's just too many. So in spite of the fact that they're getting pressure on the quarterback, you know, they're not able to limit the big plays. And so that's kind of hurting them right now. And some of that you would have to think is the byproduct of they're starting a lot of young players in the secondary. And like it or not, we knew that too. There's going to be some growing pains, you know, with the young secondary. And that's probably why you've seen a little bit of a rotation with Darian Porter and Zeke Massis at one cornerback spot. And Cherry Stukes has gotten burned. You know, we've seen the other two cornerbacks, Porter and Mathis, get burned on a couple of plays. So some of that has to do with just youth and experience and repetition and getting out there and getting more experience. Now Stokes didn't have the best game either, so you know, he's more of an experienced player. So I'm not sure what to make of that, but yeah, I think some of it has to do with the inexperience, and Rob Leonard pretty much, you know, said it without saying it, that there's been some communication issues as well. And we've seen that on some plays. So that needs to get cleaned up. So I think what we're seeing is a new defense, a new defensive coordinator, some young players as well, and a defense that, if they're committing penalties, and they did that a lot, way too much on Sunday, they're gonna keep putting themselves behind the eight ball, and right now they're just not ready to deal with that. Having said all that, the Bills' defense is worse than the Raiders' defense.
9: Oh yeah, it is.
8: By all, I know you know that. By all statistics, so their trump card is they've got the best offense in the NFL and Superman at quarterback. So they can kind of overcome the bad defensive play. But I'll say this for them, for the Bills, that's not sustainable. And at some point, and it's happened over and over and over again with the Bills, they come up against somebody that could score some points and will beat them. The Rams almost did it on Monday. They should have if they just kick a field goal to win it. And it's been their kryptonite in playoff games, big playoff games, where their defense just isn't able to make the stop that they need and that offense deserves. And so I do think that there's an opportunity for the Raiders offense to score some points. Now we just have to see if the defense can hold the fort down on a few of those possessions to give the offense a chance to do their thing and to maybe create a little bit of a cushion.
7: Well, that's exactly where we'll close out with, and great stuff as always, but you were there on Monday night. You saw the Bills. You saw the Rams. It was an exciting game there at SoFi Stadium, and you saw Superman, as you mentioned, Josh Allen, go to work and really get it done with his legs more than he even did with his arm. For the Raiders, how do they slow him down? How do they go about defending him? Because if you do beat him with you don't allow him to beat you with his arm, he still has those legs, and he's not afraid to run.
8: It's a very scary proposition, and they got a little bit of a taste of it against Drake May, because Drake May is sort of Josh Allen light, you know, in terms of the running and the escapability, and Drake May made the Raiders pay a few times where you get pressure, but you lose containment, and the next thing you know, it's a 13-yard gain by the quarterback or key first down. It's very frustrating, and there's nothing like, you know this from, like, watching the NBA or being near the NBA, you play defense for 23 seconds of the 24-second clock, and somebody busts a three-pointer on you, it's demoralizing after a while. You know what I'm saying? Like, it takes something out of you more than just the physical toll. It starts messing with you mentally. So now they have to times that by two against a guy like Josh Allen in terms of you have to be disciplined. You have to rush him because you can't let him just sit back there. But you can't rush him recklessly. Everybody has to, be true to their assignment and not leave gaping holes and not get themselves out of a position where he could just say, oh, there's a wide open hole. I'm good enough to just go run through it and gain 25 yards, 30 yards and break your back. So it's a collective effort and it takes a lot of discipline, and that's easy to do or easy to say. But when the bullets are out there flying and you see an opening and you're, you know, being a football player and in attack mode, sometimes that works against you, against a player like Josh Allen, because you know, he could sidestep it or he could push you away, and the next thing you know, there's wide open space to be able to run through. So it is a fine line, and I know the Raiders know that, and I know that Rob Leonard is preaching it right now, and I know they know what they need to do. It's just a different thing when you actually get out there and play him, because he's a really smart quarterback and a really good quarterback.
7: Yeah, it's going to be very entertaining. It should be, again, the Raiders trying to snap their two-game losing streak, and the Bills are trying to improve to 5-1, and they'll go down on Sunday at Allegiant Stadium. Well, great stuff as always, Vinny, man. What are you working on that we should be on the lookout for?
8: Well, I'm literally working on a column about the big plays that the Raiders have given up, and kind of examining why, and kind of the things that we're literally talking about right now, and hopefully that young secondary grows up in a hurry, because I do think that would help a lot if they can start complementing the pass rush. The pass rush still needs to do a little bit more, and still needs to be a little bit more disciplined. But I think that young secondary is showing its age these last couple of weeks.
7: Yeah, agreed. Agreed 100%. It's going to be a hell of a test, that is for sure. Well, great stuff as always, Vinny, man. Thanks so much for your time. Definitely appreciate you, and you know, we'll catch up soon.
8: All right. Have a great show.
7: Will do. Vinny Bonsignore right there from the California Post. Obviously, the morning tailgate here on Raider Nation Radio 920, and that damn voice thing got him. The voice box got him. Sound like he was all of a sudden turning into some kind of auto-tune type dude. So we're going to work on that. We're still working on that. And trust and believe. I know Ari's rolling his eyes right now back in the Littles Broadcasting Studio. But we're going to get it done. Don't worry, Ari. Trust and believe. We're going to get it done. We do want to hear from you, 702-365-9200. As we close out hour number one of the show, we're here at Chickies of Pete's, Sahara, Las Vegas. 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
7: 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Taryn Johnson, media had an opportunity to catch up with him, and Ashton Genty. We still have Max Crosby from yesterday, so we'll take you inside the locker room for sure. 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It is Unnecessary Roughness here on Raider Nation Radio 920. We are here at Chickies and Pete's, Sahara Las Vegas, as we are every Thursday for Thursday Night Football. Tonight it'll be the Seahawks and, of course, the Denver Broncos kicking off Week 6. And MLB action will be on these screens as well. NLCS game number 4 where the Dodgers are facing elimination. We do want to get to your calls and texts at 702-365-9200. Biggest or best question you have about this Raiders team as it stands. Before we go to the phone lines, I did want to get this really good text from our guy Jason in Baltimore. Always appreciate hearing from Jason. It says, Q, Connor Hayward is in the game a lot. He even caught a pass against the Chiefs. As far as sitting Genty, because the league knows he's banged up, no, that's what the injury report and treatment is for. Kubiak said he's playing. In reference to your question, why is Colton Miller catching strays when we know that the problem is with the O-line is from the guard position? Tackle is not the issue. The problem is both guard positions. JPJ was supposed to be our rough rider, but he's not consistent enough. We need to be more physical, but I've been telling you this since we had Andre James. Center isn't the issue, but guard is. Also, I need these DBs to make me confident in them again. They've been looking for they've been looking lost for a couple weeks. Also, we don't know if Trey Zun is even as good as Miller. Are y'all just playing a blame game? Really good text from Jason in Baltimore. As always, appreciate you. No, first of all, not playing a blame game. I have no reason to play a blame game. I'm asking a question. Colton Miller has been good. He hasn't been great. I think we all could say that he hasn't been great. I think we could all agree on that. He hasn't been great. He's been burnt and beat plenty of times so far this season. And he's getting older. And there's been times where he hasn't been healthy. He has so far this year, but I think he would even tell you that he could be playing better. And the Raiders need a couple of guys. And I would say Tyler Linderbaum would be the same thing. Tyler Linderbaum needs to play better, right? Now, obviously, you can look at his paycheck and realize that he's, you know, not going to be moved from anytime soon. I asked the question about Trey Zun. I don't know that he's better than Miller. I don't. I don't know what Charles Grant is. That's why I asked the question about is this team, is this coaching staff, are they willing to put anybody else in there and see what they have? Or are they confident that these are the best five right now? Because obviously these five aren't cutting it, including the guards, as you mentioned. The guards, especially Burford's been really struggling. He's been on the struggle bus. He's rated, I think, the worst guard in the league right now, or worst left guard in the league right now. So is it something they're going to ride with and stick with it for the sake of continuity? Or is it something that they're going to be willing to make a change and say, well, you know, as Richie Incognito said yesterday, and I'll take his his word for it, you know, before anyone else, him and Lincoln, because they know what they're talking about from being on that offensive line and knowing what they're looking for, you know, that it's been already so bad that maybe making a change is okay at this stage of the game. So that's the only reason I'm asking. It's not Colton Miller catching strays. Not for me. I just, you know, ask the question, just throw it out there, because there's been plenty of struggle along that offensive line as far as I'm concerned. So we'll see. You know, we'll see. You know, there's plenty of questions about this team. You know, the DBs you mentioned, right? The defense, they've got to make adjustments, clearly, because they're being figured out as well. You know, Robbie Leonard's unit is you know what they do really well and what they don't. And, you know, they're not blitzing. They don't want to blitz very much. They're at the lower half of the league when it comes to blitzing, because they know what that does. It exposes guys on the back end. They've got to get back to playing with how they were playing early in the season, where they were playing with a little bit of confidence. It looks like, especially a young guy like Hezekiah Masses, looks like his, you know, a little bit of his confidence maybe shook, and you saw Darian Porter come in last week and played a lot better. So that's going to continue to be a rotation, and the fact that it's a rotation is something, because there was a point where Clint Kubiak said he's our starting cornerback. Now it's a rotation between the two. So that tells you a lot. We'll hear from you. Your calls are next. We kick off hour number two. 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
2: Dealing with that for a while. Just get back to being us. 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
2: 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Al Holcomb was with Buffalo, you know, and they've been extremely helpful, both of them.
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7: And here we go, kicking off hour number two of the show. We are here at Chickies and Pete's, Sahara, Las Vegas. It's Unnecessary Roughness on Raider Nation Radio 920. And we come into the sounds of defensive coordinator Robbie Leonard talking about, you know, getting the pass rush going, leaning on Taryn Johnson. We'll actually take you inside the Raiders locker room and let you hear from Taryn Johnson in just a few minutes. And obviously he's facing his old team coming up on Sunday, kicking off week six for the Raiders at Allegiant Stadium. I threw the question out there to you at 702-365-9200. Been getting a lot of great texts and getting good calls. Biggest or best question you have about this Raiders team as it stands? My big question, my best question has to do with the offensive line. When in fact is it that this team or this coaching staff will say, okay, let's make a little bit of a personnel change. If this isn't working, is it going to be anytime soon? Or are they really confident that this five, the starting five, are the best five moving forward? We'll see what happens as the time goes on. But that's a question I have. We throw it out there to you at 702-365-9200. Let's go out to the phone lines and talk to our guys. Stay tuned. Stay tuned. Welcome to the show. What's on your mind?
4: Thank you. How you doing, man?
7: Good. How are you?
4: I'm doing great, man. Doing great. As far as your question is concerned, regarding my biggest question is this D-line gonna step up? Or is this D-line what I thought it was? One question I feel like Raider Nation media is not asking or not bringing up, and I hate to be the one to bring it up, so maybe that's why nobody has, but I don't know if Crosby's really healthy, man. It seems like, to me, he's not healthy at this rate that he's playing at. The rest of the D-line has been kind of what you would expect, which, you know, there's some hit and miss there, especially dependent upon the drill. But Crosby, to me, it looks like he doesn't have that explosiveness off of that knee, which we know he's had surgery on 2 years in a row. He's played on and injured at the end of two seasons in a row. You know what happened with the Ravens in that situation. So, you know what I'm saying? Maybe they're not necessarily fully wrong. Maybe they didn't do it right, but they're not fully wrong. I don't know if Crosby's the same player. Only reason why I say this is because usually he's not winning on his first move, and he's unable to have a counter. He's unable to have that second burst, which usually he can get sacks on. So he's only really winning on that third or fourth counter move, and those are effort sacks. So, to me, I'm concerned with the fact that I don't know how fully healthy he is, because I've seen him just take over games, man, and it just doesn't seem like he's able to do that these days. So I don't. Is this D-line going to really step up? This is a team that seems like they're playing with a bad D-line. So offense is feeling it. The secondary is feeling it to me. In my opinion, I'll say this to you. This is a question I had preseason. I know it's going to sound like, you know, prisoner of the moment type of question, but I don't think that he's going to leave the team in sacks this year. I don't think he will. And at this rate, I don't think he will. But I'll highlight you, Q. We'll see what happens. Love you, bro.
7: Hey, man, great call. Great call. Appreciate you. Stay tuned. And, you know, fair questions. I think all the things are fair. And we talked to Max Crosby in the locker room yesterday, and he knows, you know, production, and he knows what it looks like. And, you know, he's due. My dad says it all the time. Yeah, he's due. He's due to break out and have a moment, and maybe it comes this week. I do know that the way that this Robbie Leonard defense is designed, that the guys in the interior, I don't want to say are more important, because they're all important, but it starts with those dudes. Those dudes in the interior of the defensive line are the ones that have really got to make things go, and then that makes the world much easier for the guys on the outside, whether it's Kuntz or Quiddy Pay or Max Crosby or other. That gives them an opportunity. So I think this defensive line as a unit who's done a pretty good job getting pressures, I think that they would all agree that they need to get more sacks, but they've done pretty well with that also, but it could be better. We could all look at stats and be like, oh, well, they've done this. They've got 9, 10, whatever it is, 11 sacks. That's pretty good. That ranks up higher, but it could be better. It could be better. That's the thing, because they've missed. They've missed tackles. They've missed sacks. Hell, there was a safety that I thought had on Sunday that they missed. Like, there's been some opportunities that they haven't been able to come through, and that's on everybody. I don't think it's exclusive to anyone. It's similar to this offensive line, as much as we talk about it, and there's a lot of areas that need improvement, right? From the tackles to the guards and everything. And then, of course, you look at the interior of the defensive line, and you want more production. I think when you're talking about leading the team in sacks, I want to say Malcolm Kuntz is leading the team in sacks right now with 3, right? So that's not some big, huge number, right? You want to talk about a dude who's leading with sacks, Gregory Russo, coming in for the Buffalo Bills. Now, he's on a tear. He's having a hell of a season, and honestly, that Bills defensive line is doing really well when it comes to stopping the run. Now, their defense is not good when it comes to the pass pro, or, pass defense. It's not good at all. And they've been giving up a lot of big plays. This may be a game where you see Kirk Cousins have to open it up early, Clint Kubiak have to call and dial it up early to loosen up the trenches and allow the Raiders to be able to run a little bit later on in the game. This may be one, and plenty of people have called, and I'm never a big fan of, the passing game setting up the run. I always like the run game to set up the pass, but that's just me. That's just my personal preference. It has nothing to do with this team or nothing else. It's just my personal preference. So I can't be wrong on that. My personal preference can't be wrong, right? Some people like Reebok. I like Nike. It is what it is, right? So that's just me. But this may be a game where you have to pass the ball around the yard to get things going and get things loosened up first, and especially if those guys in the secondary start to get burned, then okay, they have to adjust the way that they play defense. There's definitely a chance for the Raiders to score early and often in this game, I do believe, but they're going to have to be, they're going to have to be on their A game, and they're going to have to get some explosives. I'm looking at Brock. I'm looking at Trey Tucker, right? Jalen Naylor, hopefully he's able to come back, and he's coming back from that concussion, still has the red jersey, the non-contact jersey on in practice earlier today. Brandi Flores, she actually tweeted out a video of that at RNR 920 AM. You can see that right now. It's all there. So we'll see. We'll see how it all plays out. Napoleon said, I agree with caller 100%. Crosby needs to be doing much more considering the investment. That's fine. And again, when you're the marquee player, when you're the guy with the name in the headlines, right, when your name's in lights, there's more as expected. And Max knows that. That's the thing about it. It's not like Max is running from it. It's not like Max is thinking that, hey, what I've done so far this season is fine and I'm good. I'm Max Crosby, so nobody can tell me nothing. He knows, right? The bigger the name, the bigger the paycheck, the higher the expectations. And honestly, that goes back to even Hardcore Raiders' point when he was talking about Colton Miller. The higher the pay, the higher the expectations are. When you get that contract extension, when you get, told that, hey, man, we're going to keep you around for the next 3 years, we want you to be a part of this, that means that they're expecting you to step up and play at a high level. I would say the same thing with Eric Stokes. I mean, let's keep it a buck, man. This is true serum. We don't have to hide behind anything around here. I will not get mad at you. You could say that I need to raise my standards. I ain't going to get mad at you. We're going to do what we do. Conversation is fair. Your opinion is just as valuable as mine, if not more. But I think you could even say Eric Stokes, who got a 3-year contract extension. I would say that so far he probably needs to step up and play at a higher level as well. And I know that we look at those 2 pass interference penalties that he had last week and say, yeah, those were tic-tac, but they were called. And so that's on him. That's on his watch. So, again, the more you make, the bigger the name, the higher the expectations. That's across the league. That is not exclusive to the Raiders. That is not exclusive to any. That's across the league. That's across all sports. It's just that simple. 702-365-9200. We want to continue to hear from you, text line and phone line. One more from Napoleon. If Colton proves to be a liability, then that becomes the, in all caps, top priority in the offseason. I had no worry about that a few weeks ago. We can kiss all the fancy wide receiver wishes in the draft. Bye-bye. You rarely find a legit starting left tackle on free agency. Anyway, enough of that mess. Colton will bounce back. He has to. That's from our guy, Napoleon. Appreciate that, man. Really good text. Do appreciate it. Appreciate all the feedback, man. I think some really good stuff. Let's see. We got some more coming. We'll get to that in a minute. But let's go inside the Raiders locker room. Ari, we want to hear from Taron Johnson. Obviously, his team is his former team, I should say, is coming to Allegiant Stadium on Sunday in the Buffalo Bills. And please believe that was part of the conversation that was had in the locker room earlier today.
5: What is the challenge in facing a guy like Josh Allen?
8: He's a really good quarterback, one of the best in the league. So that's definitely going to be a challenge. Just his combination of how he can run, how he can pass the ball. It's going to take all 11 to defend him.
5: Especially coming after a loss like in the Patriots, what do you guys as a secondary unit take away from that as you try to improve this week?
8: Man, just learning from what we did last week, you know what I'm saying? But, I mean, it's a different week, and we expect to do things a little bit differently. So we're going to do our best and make the corrections.
9: So you were just over there. What are the things that you're telling your teammates about how you have to go up against this Bills offense?
8: I mean, nothing that we haven't seen on TV Josh do for years. Just how good he is with being in the pocket versus getting out the pocket, extending plays, things like that.
5: Having practiced against him so many times, do you feel like maybe you have a bit of an edge to Josh, or is he just a really dynamic player?
8: I don't know if I have an edge. You know what I'm saying? We're going to see when we play. So, but he's a dynamic player. It's going to take, like I said, the whole defense to stop him.
5: How does this feel for you on a personal level, you know, facing some guys that used to be teammates?
8: It's a little weird, but it's just part of the game. I mean, a lot of players have dealt with this, so it's just another game for me.
10: What do you think is the key to improving the run defense, which has been pretty inconsistent the last couple of weeks?
8: Yeah, I feel like this week we just got to be more detailed. I mean, there's times where guys get out their gaps or whatever the case may be, but at the end of the day, we have to be more detailed and disciplined on that end.
5: I know there's some competition going on, you know, Benjamin, like Hezekiah, Darian, in terms of like who can get more time on the field. Mm-hmm. Just what are your thoughts on how the competition has been in the defense and the way Kubiak pushes it?
8: I feel like both guys have shown that they can make plays, you know what I'm saying? So it's just hard. They're both young, but both still learning, so they both got a lot of football ahead of them.
11: You came from there where it's a consistent contender every year. They've built it offensively, defensively, into a contender every year. What steps does this organization have to take to get to that level?
8: Honestly, I think we're on the right path. I truly do. I think we have the talent level on offense and on defense. It's just about coming together and, like I said, fixing out those details, and I feel like those details will put us over the hump.
12: How big is creating turnovers in this game versus just containing an offense like the Bills?
8: It's huge. We're always trying to create turnovers. I mean, we've done a good job with it this season, not last game, but we just want to keep what we've been doing throughout the season and take that ball.
11: Have you talked to anybody? Like you said, everybody's gone through this, like playing their former team. So many guys have done it. Have you talked to anybody like about the emotions of how you kind of handle it? Like talk to you before the game, or do you wait till after the game to talk to guys? How do you?
8: For me, I'm just trying to just take it one game at a time. I know this is a different game for me, but at the same time, I don't want to make it bigger than what it is. You know what I'm saying? So at the end of the day, like, although I haven't played in a game versus these guys, I've practiced versus them. You know what I'm saying? And how I feel in practice is I play just as hard in practice as I do in the game. You know what I'm saying? So it's not going to be too much different.
11: You left such an impact there in the community and the organization. Like, there's going to be a lot of Bills fans here on Sunday, like, cheering for you. Is that going to be a weird experience, you think, to have the opposing fans, like, supporting you in that way?
8: Yeah, it'll be a little weird. It'll be a little weird, but I ain't paying no mind to that.
7: Taron Johnson in the Raiders locker room earlier today. Also caught up with Ashton Jeanty. We caught up with Max Crosby on yesterday as well, so we'll actually hear from Max in a few minutes. But I thought that was a few good minutes there with Taron Johnson, and it's not often that we get to hear from him and, you know, what his thoughts are as a veteran leader on this Raiders defense. And I know that he's a guy that Robbie Leonard has leaned on heavily, as they have with that defense. In general, that defense is pretty young, but there are some veterans in some key positions. Obviously, guys like Adam Butler, Max Crosby, those are, you know, to be obvious. And then, you know, N'Kobe Dean, Quay Walker, Taron Johnson, Stokes, you know, those Jeremy Chinn, but there's still some youth. I would say Malcolm Kuntz is still a younger dude, even though he's on like contract number three, but he's still, just from his playing time and the reps and all the experience that he has under his belt, I would say he's still kind of a younger dude. Obviously, Tonka Hemingway, I know he's dealing with a concussion right now, but Tonka Hemingway is a young dude. When J.J. Pegues gets in there, he's a young dude. Jonah Laulu, you know, I know he's been in the league a couple of years, but just from his playing experience, he's still somewhat young. Tommy Eichenberg, when he gets into the game, younger dude. So there's a lot of youth on this Raiders defense. And, oh, by the way, the defensive coordinator, first-year defensive coordinator in Robbie Leonard as well. Jason in Baltimore chimed back in. He says, sometimes I hate our fans. Crosby's fine. He's not hurt. He literally is top five impressions and quarterback hits. He was on Mahomes' head. They was quiet only this past game. Yeah, no, I mean, look, that's just what happens. You know how it goes. You know, you all of a sudden, the Raiders are winning games and everything is good. It's sunshine and rainbows. And then as soon as, you know, they start losing and now I've lost two in a row, especially we're very ineffective on Sunday against the Patriots, then all of a sudden it's like, all right, well, what's going on? What the hell? Well, you know, Max needs to make more plays. And I'm not going to lie. I was sitting there watching the game on Sunday thinking, man, this would be a great opportunity for like a Max Crosby play. Just a big play. And again, that's the expectations when you're a star, right? I mean, that's what people are going to do. No one's going to say like, man, you know what? Sure need that Malcolm Kuntz play right now, right? Even Quiddy Pay, who got a, nice free agent deal from the Raiders, right? I mean, hell, we had calls all last week. Where's Quiddy Pay? So that's just, it's the nature of the beast. It just goes with the territory. And this team is looking for answers right now on how to solve what's going on. And what's going on is, you know, the defense is trying to do what they do best, get pressure, create takeaways. They're not trying to blitz. They don't want to do that. And, you know, in at least one game in particular, last week against New England, it was glaring that was hard to do. So to me, that's just kind of where it all lies with me. And we'll see. But like I said, Max is very much aware of that. He's in a really good place. You know, we didn't have a call. I actually was on with Jason Fitz earlier today on his Yahoo show. And he asked me straight up, you know, is Max Crosby a Raider by the end of the year? I said, yeah, I think so. I feel like the trade deadline, November 10th, will come and go and he'll still be a Raider. I believe that Max wants to be. I think he's in a really good place. The fact that he has, you know, big-time playmakers with him on that defense is not just him alone. The guy on a lone island is not him anymore. It's other guys. I think he enjoys that. And I know he loves being in Vegas, and I know he loves being a Raider. So, yeah, my answer, easy answer to Jason Fitz. And maybe we'll bring that conversation to the show on tomorrow. It was a nice little 10-minute conversation I had with him this morning on his show on Yahoo Sports. So we'll see. But what's up, my man? How you doing? But, yeah, we'll go inside the Raiders locker room real quick. Let's go back real quick, Ari, before we get to any more calls and texts, since a lot of people have been talking about Max Crosby. Let's actually hear from Max Crosby as we caught up with him on yesterday.
13: You obviously hold yourself to a high standard. How do you balance that with also managing the fact that execution has been lacking as a team as a whole?
14: I mean, yeah, we had a tough loss, you know. If you go back a week before that, everyone is saying, no, we're Super Bowl contenders, so that's just what comes with the league. You know what I mean? You can't ride that roller coaster. We have to focus on the process over the results. The results come from a great process. So, yeah, it was a bad game overall. Everyone knows that, from coaches to players to everybody. You know, we all have to be held, you know, hold each other accountable and hold ourselves accountable first and foremost. And we just got to be better overall. And I think this team is resilient. I think we love being around each other, love playing together, and we expect to be a lot better this week.
13: With that being said, do you feel like because it was a loss like that, it was a little bit uncharacteristic? Is it easier to wash?
14: I don't know about that necessarily. You know, you got to watch the film. You know, I definitely, you know, nobody expected us to go and play that way. They just outplayed us in every way. That's part of this league. You know, that's part of it. But you gotta respond. That's the beauty in this game. You got 17 guaranteed, and every week's a new challenge, and you got to be able to, you know, be even keeled, especially when, you know, there's always outside noise and stuff like that. And, you know, people live in extremes and everyone wants a story, and that's part of it. And, you know, you got to understand that being in this league, just as much praise as you get is just as much, you know, heat that you got to take when things don't go your way. So I think we got a great locker room, and we're going to be just fine.
15: Max, what can you do to combat when teams send, you know, trip you and send multiple waves of blockers at you?
14: You know, it's something that I've been dealing with for a long time. You know, it's part of it. You know, moving around a little bit more, you know, different things. But it really comes down to just, you know, as a group, just being on the same page and executing and having our rush lanes, you know, discipline and winning our rushes, winning our one-on-ones. And, you know, I'm not going to get a ton of one-on-ones, but when I do, gotta continue winning those, and that's a big part of it. But yeah, it's, you know, it's not like I haven't dealt with slides and chips before, but it's part of the game. And you know, some coaches are more extreme than others, and every week is a new challenge, and that's what, you know, comes with the territory. You know, it's ultimate respect, you know, at the end of the day. But You know, that's what we signed up for.
16: What's the biggest challenge that dealing with, not only you have to deal with Josh Allen and his running ability, but James Cook as well? What does that kind of challenge present for you guys?
14: Yeah, I mean, they're both great players. They're pro bowlers. They're dudes that have done it at the highest level. And we know they're great players, and, you know, they're a really good team. You know, we believe we're a really good team, and we got a lot of really good players too. So it's gonna, you know, be a great matchup.
15: Pass rush and coverage had been pretty married together throughout the first month of the season. How do you feel like you guys can kind of get back to that?
14: Yeah, I mean, it wasn't good enough last week. I feel like we have done a lot of things. We've taken the ball away more than anybody. We've rushed the passer really well, majority of the year. Last game, you know, I feel like they did a really good job of, you know, max protecting. We didn't do a good enough job, you know, up front. But that's, like I said, that's the beauty in it. You have a chance to respond against a really good team, and if you want to be a really good team, you got to beat you know, a really good team. So, yeah, we're excited for the opportunity.
12: Even though Buffalo put up a lot on offense, they also had some turnovers. How much do you guys need to capitalize on that this week instead of just containing an offense like that?
14: Yeah, you know, taking the ball away is everything. You know, we talk about it all the time, you know, having game changers. You know, Chuck Bowler, all the way back to my Eastern Michigan days, he's like, game changers over attaboys. Like, attaboys getting a sack at TFL, game changers, you take the ball away. And that's really what it comes down to. I mean, if you look at the percentages in the league of who wins a turnover battle, it's like, it's extremely lopsided, you know, in that favor if you take the ball away. So, you know, that's a challenge every single week. That's something we rep every day. And, you know, we got to continue hunting the ball.
13: You celebrated your daughter's fourth birthday. How is having the moments like that reset you in a tough stretch here?
14: Oh, no, it's amazing. You know, everybody, you know, this comes down to perspective, you know what I mean? Like, I'm the most competitive person you probably ever meet. And I don't, like, you got to treat the win and the loss, you know. It's talking about dwelling on stuff. Like, you got to let it. You got to learn from it and move forward. So, you know, my daughter is first and foremost, you know, above everything else. And it's just amazing being able to, you know, see her smile and have fun with her. I got her a McDonald's for the first time yesterday. She was mauling chicken nuggets and wanted more after. So it's the best. You know what I mean? I love being a dad. It's, you know, obviously football is my everything. But, you know, being a dad and having that little princess makes my world. She's probably the only person on earth to allow me to, you know, be calm. You know what I mean? I'm always on edge. You know, not always on edge, but like just always thinking about how I can get better and what I need to do and this and that. But she like makes the world pause. You know what I mean? So being able to celebrate her birthday was amazing. She, for 4 years old, I mean, she's like a grown woman now. It's freaking me out. She's got so much energy, and she's so like, she's a perfect mixture of me and her mom. And I mean, her stubbornness and the whole nine is off the charts at this point. But I mean, the apple didn't fall far from the tree. So she's doing amazing. So yeah, shout out to my baby girl Ella. She just had a little dance class today, so she's doing her thing. She's staying active.
15: Max, I know you're a big Kobe guy. What went into wearing the Larry Bird jersey?
14: Oh yeah, no, I love Larry Bird.
7: There you go. Max Crosby in the Raiders locker room on yesterday, and you hear the breakdown right there and what he's saying and going up against, obviously, Josh Allen and the Bills coming in. We've got Maddie Glab. She's going to join us coming up at 3:30 to talk all things Buffalo Bills. Real quick, let's go out to the phone lines, talk to our guy, Gangster Raider. Gangster, welcome to the show. What's on your mind?
17: Man, WTF. Remember the last time I called, I predicted that we were going to beat the Patriots. I said the Aces was gonna come back and win a series against the who were they playing? Whoever they were playing.
7: The Valkyries.
17: The Valkyries. You know what I'm saying? Then I predicted that we was going, the Dodgers was gonna come and three-peat and be a real dynasty. Now everything I said was wrong. The Raiders lost. The Aces got swept. Looked like my Dodgers about to get swept, which I hope ain't gonna happen. You know what I'm saying? Gonna do a miraculous comeback. But what the hell? You know what I mean? Like, what happened? You know what I mean? I just knew we was going to beat the Patriots, and you saw what happened. But I'm just not really coming out of my stupor because I'm just like, what happened? You know what I mean? But I just really, really, really, really believe that we do something against Buffalo because the defense is weak to me. You know what I'm saying? We can attack the defense, and the line hold up look like some kind of modicum or some kind of resemblance of a professional line, you know, we might have a chance. You know what I'm saying? But the defense, I mean, the offense has to attack. The offensive line has to protect. And our defense has to get after Josh Allen. Because if you stop him, you stop the Bills. You know what I'm saying? But that's right. A hard thing to do. You know what I'm saying? But I won't – oh, I got to go. I got a customer here. All right, y'all, I'll keep it gangster. Y'all, I'm gone.
7: All right, there you go. Appreciate you, gangster. Red and busy. Business man always moving. I'm not mad at that at all. We're moving as well. We're here at Chickies and Pete's, Sahara, Las Vegas. We'll find out about those Buffalo Bills.
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16: Raiders' N'Kobe Dean on how tough it is to play against Bills quarterback Josh Allen.
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18: The Buffalo Bills are going to ride with Josh Allen, all of the ups and downs, the roller coaster that is, and they're gambling that they're going to come up on the right side of it. He's coaching the game aggressively, and they'll live with whatever mistakes that are made, because it's his belief that if we play aggressive, we're going to find a way to win more often than not based on the talent that we have on that team.
19: It's the Raiders opponent preview

0: unnecessary roughness.
1: Chris Canty right there talking about Josh Allen's aggressiveness and the Bills, how they ride with Josh Allen, as they should, especially when we all saw it on display firsthand on Monday Night Football versus the Rams, where they came away with a late overtime victory to improve to 4-1, and now they try to improve their overall record of 5-1 upcoming this weekend against the Raiders in town here in Las Vegas at Allegiant Stadium before they hit their bye week. So what should we all expect from those Buffalo Bills? I'm glad you asked. We bring in our good friend Matty Glab, senior team reporter at the Buffalo Bills here on Unnecessary Roughness on Red Nation Radio 920. And Matty, thanks so much for your time. We do appreciate you. Have you recovered yet from the excitement that was that Monday Night Football game and the way that that one played out and finished?
2: Oh my gosh, I don't know if I've recovered. I also cannot believe it was Josh Allen's first overtime win in his career. I saw that stat flash across the TV, and I was like, there's no way possible this man has been in the league for 9 years and this is his first overtime victory. But it is possible, and I'm glad he got it 9 years in, because, man, he deserved it after that crazy game of up and down and sideways, and you think you lost it in overtime, but then you don't lose it in overtime. It was a roller coaster. I hope we hold on to the football against the Raiders, a team who's really good at forcing fumbles.
1: Yeah, no doubt about it. And James Cook has put the ball on the ground plenty of times. And, you know, every once in a while, Josh Allen will decide he believes in his arm a little bit more than he maybe should and throws it up for grabs. And you saw an interception on Monday against the Rams. But what is it about Josh Allen? What kind of makes him go and is the guy that he is? Because even in the night that he didn't have a fantastic day throwing the ball around the yard, he was so effective with his legs.
2: Yeah, Josh Allen is like a magician. He's always got a bag of tricks. Always willing to do something to expose a defense in any way possible. And against the Rams, yeah, he uses his legs. He scrambles for 107 yards, 121 rushing yards total. But the Rams were cage rushing Allen, which is what a lot of defenses have done. And even with the cage rush, Allen was able to escape in some really tight lanes to grab rushing yards. I thought that was something that stood out in his performance. Like, of course you're going to run when you see green grass, but the Rams did a good job of trying to limit that. But Allen just found creases to take advantage of, and it turned into a rushing touchdown for him. He averages 12.1 rushing yards per carry, which is insane. But it was a weird game because he had four completions for 60 passing yards in the first half, so you had to go to something else, and the rushing game was working for Buffalo against the Rams. So I'm glad they took advantage of it. You know, Joe Brady is one to hit the smash button on something if it's working. I know you can't always hit the smash button on scramble yards because it kind of happens as a play is unfolding, but it'll be interesting to see what the Raiders do with what the Bills put on tape this past week.
1: Matty Glab, senior team reporter at BuffaloBills.com with us here, Raider Nation Radio 920. Let's stick with Joe Brady. He was the OC until he was the head coach, right? Obviously elevated after they fired Sean McDermott. What has been the differences that you've seen with Joe Brady as the head coach as opposed to Joe Brady, the offensive coordinator?
2: Yeah, I mean, head coach, of course, you have to deal with so much more than what an offensive coordinator has to deal with. And I think Joe Brady is learning that on the job. Like, of course you're going to learn that on the job, especially once you get into the regular season. There's so much that you can prepare for in training camp and preseason, but when you get into the regular season, that's really when you start to learn things. And I think it's learning how to manage things in game. Like, you're calling the offense as the head coach, so that's another duty that you're busy with. And then on top of that, you have to worry about the defense. You have to worry about a challenge flag. You have to worry about end of game management. And Joe Brady was asked about how he managed the end of the game and the end of half, especially, you know, end of game. And he was saying, I told our kicker, Tyler Bass, 2nd and 10, 2 minutes on the clock. We felt good with a 45-yard opportunity. We just wanted him to go for it, not have to worry about kneeling down and having it be a 47-yarder versus a 45-yarder. But he said, you know, going back and kind of watching that film, I probably should have taken more time off of the clock to not give the Rams a bigger opportunity should Bass have missed that field goal. So he's learning on the job, and it's interesting to hear him say things like that, as like watching tape back and figuring out, actually, I would do something differently.
1: Maddie Glad with us here on Raider Nation Radio 920 Unnecessary Roughness. Keon Coleman was the guy before the season, even as last year ended. There was a lot of question marks, who he was going to be, who he was not going to be. Was he even going to be with Buffalo? And Joe Brady said, no, no, we have a plan for you. And it seems like so far there has been a plan for Keon Coleman. What have you seen from him, and how much has he embraced now with Joe Brady being the head coach and feel like he's more comfortable being a Buffalo Bill wide receiver?
2: Man, I think it's so cool what Keon Coleman has done this season. I am so proud of him. He was a name that was in the media quite a bit this offseason, and people questioning, you know, is he doing what he needs to do to be an NFL player? Is he mature enough? Is he growing? And Keon Coleman didn't say a word. He put in the work, and he's showing up on Sundays. And I love that. When he's had an opportunity, when DJ Moore has gone down, he's been able to step into a role that is, yes, it's Keon Coleman's in the moment, but he's stepping into a wide receiver one role in DJ Moore to take his plays. And he knows how to rep at different wide receiver positions and has shown that he can do that. I mean, he ranks top 10 right now in catch percentage among wide receivers who have 15 or more catches. And so I'm just so proud of the work that he's put in and what he's been doing on the field. And Joe Brady talks about him as like, look, this guy is not asking for plays. He's not asking, I need this many balls thrown my way. I need this many touchdowns. He is just going to work and doing it without complaining about it. And I think that speaks a lot to just how much he has matured this year.
1: Maddie, you mentioned DJ Moore. He didn't play last week, or Monday, I should say, against the Rams. I know he didn't participate yesterday dealing with that shoulder injury. I understand the Rams don't practice for a little while, but what are your thoughts on DJ Moore? Do you think he's getting closer to being back, or what's his health status?
2: DJ Moore is an interesting player when you talk about injuries, because DJ Moore is the veteran who absolutely hates missing games. He will do whatever it takes to play in a game, even if he's injured. So it'll be interesting to see how he progresses through the week. Now, thinking back to last week, he was in a non-contact jersey for that final practice before the Rams game, ended up not going for the Rams game. But it's a toss-up. I have no idea what he's going to do just because he hates missing games. I know. He did not practice yesterday. They're going to get on the practice field here shortly, so it'll be interesting to see if he's a DNP again like he was yesterday. There's also, Joe Brady said he hasn't thought about this, but Buffalo's bye week is next week, so there's a conversation of like, would you just want to sit him and then give him another extra week in the bye? But Brady was asked about that and he said, I haven't even thought about next week. So it'll be interesting to see if he goes, because I think he's a 50-50 shot always.
1: When last week when the Raiders traveled to New England, they had that early kickoff, that 10 a.m. Pacific time kickoff, and, you know, it seemed like they were a little sluggish, like that west to east hurt them. The Bills don't have to worry about east to west. They're staying in L.A. They stayed on the West Coast after the game on Monday. How much do you think that that's going to help them in their preparation for this Sunday, knowing that they don't have that long travel?
2: I hope it helps a ton. I mean, thinking about flying across the country after Monday Night Football and landing in Buffalo at 6 in the morning on like Tuesday, that just it's a wacky start to your week. You're trying to recover, and then you're on a short week anyways, going back out to the West Coast to go to Vegas. So I think it was a good idea by the coaching staff to decide, let's just stay out here. I also think there's a plus in like a team camaraderie, the team building that you can do, especially for the defense who has struggled to start this season. I think that's huge for a young defense that is kind of just learning how to come together and learning this new defense that they've been operating in under Jim Leonard. 3-4 defenses versus 4-3. So I hope that really helps the defense, and I hope we see that against the Raiders on Sunday.
1: Well, speaking of defense, Gregory Russo is having a fantastic season. I believe he leads the league in sacks still with 6. What have you seen from him in that defensive line that's done a really good job, at least stopping the run? Secondary is another question, but stopping the run, they've done a good job, and Russo's been, he's been the leader of the clubhouse there.
2: Yeah, the Bills are 70,000 rushing yards. The Rams last week, who have a good dynamic duo in the running backs room. The Bills have struggled stopping the run the last few years, and it's been awesome to see them really address that this season. They rank middle of the pack right now, allowing 108 rushing yards per game. But it's shown up in a lot of different ways, and I think Greg Rousseau is part of that. He's done a good job at stopping the run, and he's been successful at sacking the quarterback. I mean, 6 sacks, 17 quarterback hits are the most in the NFL through 5 games. And him specifically, what he's done in this new defense, playing with his hand up has been such a difference maker for Greg Rousseau. He hasn't played in a 3-4 defense before, and hand up versus hand in the ground has really allowed him to see things from a different vantage point. I think it allows him to get to his length a little bit more and have a runway to see the quarterback and to see how offenses are playing and how he can attack an offensive line and a quarterback. So that's what he said has been the big difference, is just like how he's been able to see things standing up. So it's been awesome to see him play the way he has. And then he has a blocked field goal against the Rams. So he's been doing it in all different categories to start the season.
1: Yeah, he has. He's been a fun player to watch. He's been very dominant so far this year for the Buffalo Bills. Again, Matty Glab, senior team reporter, Buffalo Bills, with us here. Raider Nation Radio 920. We'll close out with this. As good as the defensive line has done stopping the run, the secondary has been giving up some big plays. How do you think Coach Leonard, how do you think he adjusts this Bills defense to try to limit those big plays that they've been giving up in the secondary?
2: Yeah, it's tough because the story with the secondary, like going back to training camp, is just the group together, the starters together, have not had a ton of reps. A lot of them were injured at different times in training camp and in preseason. So you didn't get that time on task together. And then the season starts and the guys are learning each other. They're learning their communication styles. There's younger players in the secondary this year. So it's just taken a while to come together. And defensive coordinator Jim Leonard has been very honest when he's spoken to media every week. I mean, this past week he said, it's time to be good at something. We are too inconsistent to pretend that we're building or working or making improvements. He said, we're in bad company when you look at some of the statistics. So what he has said in the past is, when you're dealing with younger players, sometimes you just have to simplify things and let them go play ball. You can't get too cute. You can't do too much. So maybe this week we see a more simplified game plan. And I think you saw a little bit of that against the Rams. They were playing bend, don't break against the Rams, and it did work for the first half. Now the Rams started to get explosive plays in the third and fourth quarter. But I thought the game plan, at least in the first half, was a good one. And you saw the secondary executing that, even though the Rams ran up the scoreboard in terms of passing yards allowed. So it'll be interesting to see what the game plan is against the tight end like Brock Bowers, who's just been dominating.
1: Yeah, he has. He's a fun player to watch as well, and I'm really happy that the Raiders have that guy, because, man, without him, I don't know what that offensive passing attack would look like, because Brock Bowers is that stinking good. Well, Maddie, fantastic stuff as always. What are you working on that we should be on the lookout for?
2: Oh, there's a lot we've been working on. I got a podcast that just came out on YouTube on Buffalo Bills. We'll also be live after the game, breaking down the game, however it may go. So, yeah. Head to Bill's YouTube if you want to see our content. There's been a lot that we've been doing.
1: There you go. Got to get caught up on all things Buffalo Bills as they're coming to town on Sunday for Week 6 action. Maddie, thanks so much for your time. Appreciate you, and we'll see you Sunday at Allegiant Stadium.
2: Oh, yeah. Good luck on Sunday.
1: Yes, you same. Appreciate you. Maddie Glab, senior team reporter right there. BuffaloBills.com with us here on Raider Nation Radio 920. Really good stuff from her. Really good breakdown. And, yeah, that defensive line for the Bills has been great. The back end, not so much. So, I mean, again, I went back to it early and I said this may be a game that you have to see Kirk Cousins throw the ball around the yard to loosen things up, and then maybe the run game can get going. And, you know, they're still giving up over 100 yards per game on the ground. So if the Raiders, you know, are going to have an opportunity to break out, I feel like they can. It's not like the defense is just, you know, some juggernaut. They're not the Minnesota Vikings that are allowing only 12 to 13 points a game. They're not that team. I mean, they can score. They can score early and often. We know that. But their defense, the Raiders could make plays, as far as I'm concerned. Many thanks to Maddie for her time. Do appreciate that. We got Nick Shook, NFL.com. Join us at the top of the hours. We're here at Chickies and Pete's, Sahara Las Vegas. We're here each and every Thursday. Of course, our guy Clay Baker, he'll be here from the morning tailgate from 5 to 8 p.m., getting you ready and enjoying the watch party that is when it comes to the Seahawks and the Denver Broncos. And, of course, the MLB NLCS game number four between the Dodgers and the Brewers. Some October specials that they have going on here, the pastrami burger, the spicy Calabrese pizza. They got that going on. They've got a ton going on here. I just had earlier today the beer battered fish and chips. And then they also have the hearty barbecue burger, loaded with bacon, fried onions, and smoky barbecue sauce. And just all the events that they have here. People always ask me, hey, we're coming into town. Matter of fact, my guy from the 209 was here earlier. Matter of fact, him and his family were here. He said he was driving in. If you remember, Ari, remember he texted in yesterday and said, hey, I'm going to be driving in. My ETA is about 2 o'clock. Well, he wasn't lying. He was a little early, as a matter of fact. He got here probably about 15 minutes before 2 o'clock. I had an opportunity to dap him up, give him a Raider Nation Radio 920 t-shirt. Him and his family are already here. But people always tell me, I'm coming to town. I'm not going to the stadium, but where should I watch the game? This is the place. This is the place to watch the game. If you're not going to be at Allegiant Stadium on Sunday, Chickies and Pete's, Sahara Las Vegas is definitely the spot. Wall-to-wall TVs, 50 TVs to be exact. And there is not a bad view, not a bad seat in the house. That's why I really do enjoy being here, one of my favorite places. I have about a handful of places that are my favorite in town that I just really enjoy going. Obviously, TI is another one that we go to quite a bit over there at the Golden Circle Sports Book. I enjoy that spot a lot. Sometimes we get to do some shows there, but I really enjoy being here, especially the fact that, you know, parking is free when it comes to the valet and the parking garage. So anytime you can get free parking in Vegas, man, take advantage of it. It's definitely a spot. And, you know, my Monday night spot, of course, Silver Sevens Hotel and Casino. I can never throw shade that way because, man, they're fun to hang out with. And, yeah, Vanessa likes that place too. Vanessa said big ups to that place. I'm not mad at that. But, yeah, we're here, and we're going to be here all afternoon long, and the food is fantastic. Let's see. T Raider hit us up on the text line. Hey Q, as always, great show, man. We look slow on both sides of the ball. We were playing catch up all day. Maybe all that energy against KC, then flying back east and playing early. Patriots beat the Bills. Maybe it was the perfect storm and we lost. I don't know. It's not the end of the world. This game against the Bills, this will show what we're made of. So I think we need to pump the brakes and let's see what happens on Sunday. Keep kicking ass, brother. Raiders. That's from our guy T Raider. And yeah, I agree with that 100%. And this is a game that will show a lot, right? I mean, Hardcore Raider said it earlier. You know, you'll see what a team is made of when they're hit with adversity. Okay, adversity's hit. Let's see what the team is made of. Let's go out to the phone lines real quick at 702-365-9200. We're here at Chickies and Pete's, Sahara Las Vegas. Money Mitch. Money Mitch, what are you made of? Welcome to the show. What's on your mind?
0: How are you, Q? I'll try to give it to you in a 4-4 flat, all right?
1: Okay.
0: All right, but that's challenge. My 10 yards, right?
1: Challenge is on.
0: That was my 10-yard dash.
1: Okay.
0: Okay. I didn't hear what you said, but time is short. So is life. Man, my Dodgers are back to the wall. They're playing like old fuddy-duds. Robinson's not managing. No one's hitting. Playing injured Otani. Put in the rookie, DePaula. They put him in and they take him out. Playing this body righty-lefty. If you can't hit a fastball righty or lefty, come on. Hey, I'm interested if we can stop, the quarterback for Buffalo. I mean, he reminds me of John Elway. Yeah, so taking that draft, that was some draft. That's one of the top five quarterback drafts, I think, ever. And he was not the top one. I know he was picked after Sam Darnold. But we can stop him. That's a defense lineman and the linebackers, too, and even the defensive backs. Oh, I think I have to hit this I have to chuck this. But I just hope it's all net. All swish. It's a very tough game tonight, too. By the way, that uniform that the Broncos will be wearing tonight, I love those old throwbacks. Keep them. It should be every Sunday or Monday or Thursdays. You know what I'm saying?
1: I know what you're saying. I absolutely do.
0: Okay. All right. Great, great. You know, Raiders, I think their first 2 years, they had an orange top. That's not the original uniforms, but that can't mess with this style. There are a few throwback uniforms that should be thrown away, literally. Not to be seen again. Q, I hope, thanks for the time. Thanks for the call. Have a nice night.
1: Hey, appreciate you. Thank you for the call, man. Definitely appreciate that. And, yeah, These jerseys that will be on display tonight between the Seahawks and the Broncos. It is pretty cool to see that little throwback style right there. Real quick, I got a tweet from our guy, Brian Q. Can you give the nation a reminder? Our roster still has guys on it from Gruden, Mayock, McDaniel, Ziegler, AP, Telesco, Carroll, Spy, and now Kubiak and Spy. We're basically a hodgepodge roster at the moment. It's going to take 2 to 3 off seasons, and before we have a roster of scheme fits, I think 3-0 had the nation thinking we could skip some crucial steps. So I appreciate that tweet, Brian. We do appreciate that. We've got hour number 3 on the way. Nick Shook, NFL.com. He'll kick us off. Hour number 3 here on Raider Nation Radio 920.
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1: This week's Finley Cadillac Henderson Player Performance of the Week is from the world of soccer, and it goes to one that many will call the GOAT, Lionel Messi, retired from his Argentina duties in a way that only a GOAT could. The script called for at least one more goal from Messi, and the 39-year-old delivered. With the wave of his left foot, he emphatically dispatched a penalty into the roof of the net in the 71st minute.
10: Contra Dandino, Messi, goal!
1: Messi scored that goal and had two assists last week versus Benin in a 3-0 victory. Messi's 208th and final game for Argentina ended with his 126th goal as the legendary number 10 played his last game in international soccer after 21 years, two Copa America titles, and a World Cup.
10: That was a Finley Cadillac Player Performance of the Week, brought to you by Finley Cadillac Henderson.
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21: Everything we do, we're trying to detail up as we grow in the system, as we grow together as an offense. The individual techniques is something that we emphasize and focus every day, whether it be up front, whether it be with our backs. We look at, you know, trying to generate more production within the scheme as we look at that. But, you know, we take a look at every single aspect, whether it be, you know, with the players and their techniques, with our scheme, and just trying to grow with every facet of our offense, not just the run game, but we're trying to grow as a full offense together.
10: 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It's Unnecessary Roughness. Here's your boy Q.
1: And here we go, kicking off hour number three of the show. It is Unnecessary Roughness, Raider Nation Radio 920. We're live here at Chickies and Pete's, where we are every single Thursday night for Thursday Night Football. And, of course, Major League Baseball postseason action going on as well later on this evening. The Dodgers and the Brewers, elimination game for the Dodgers. I don't think anyone thought that was going to happen, but here we are, game number four. That first pitch will be at 5 o'clock. You can also hear it on our sister station, ESPN Las Vegas. But let's get to the business right now. Joining us, as promised, is our guy Nick Shook from NFL.com. And the NFL Network. And Nick, thanks so much for your time. I do appreciate you. I got to ask you, man, I talked about Major League Baseball postseason. The Guardians earlier today took a 2-1 series lead versus the Tampa Bay Rays. How you feeling about that?
22: Oh, man, I sweat out every one of these games. But as somebody who has been a lifelong fan of this franchise and still remembers, I mean, as somebody who went to 30 games this year in Cleveland before I moved back across the country, watching them actually play like this has been a dream, and every game they play, I think this is where it becomes a nightmare. And yet here they are with a one game lead. So we're in a good spot here so far.
1: Yeah. You know, the funny thing is, as you know, I do a show with Emmett Golden all the time, and I always have to hear Gardos all the time. I have to hear that song all the time from Emmett. And it's funny. I don't have anything against the Guardians. I don't have anything even against the song. It's just the fact that Emmett, who's my brother, as you know, wants to play it all the time. So sometimes I find myself rooting against the Guardians so I don't have to hear that song. So I feel kind of bad.
22: Well, hey, man, that's my dog, too. Me and Emmett go back a long way as well. And a couple of Cleveland guys, I got his back in this one. I hope you keep hearing it all the way through the end of, I don't know, this series, maybe the next series too.
1: Right. Hey, look, I've told you guys before, I don't have a dog in the fight. The A's haven't been anywhere near the postseason. They can't even buy a ticket to the postseason. So, none of that even matters. So I guess I'm living through you guys when it comes to Major League Baseball. But let's get down to some NFL action, man. I was going to ask you off top about tonight's Thursday Night Football game, the Seahawks and the Broncos. But then earlier today, we find out the news about Jalen Hurts and the blood clots in his calf, and he's not going to play on Sunday. We're hearing more and more about this in sports in general. But when you're looking at this, when you're breaking it down, how bad is this, or how serious is this for the Eagle signal caller?
22: I mean, it sounds like it could be a multi-week thing, like an out indefinitely thing, not just this week, which really just makes the situation in Philadelphia that much worse. It was already heading toward disaster territory with these Eagles. You have Lane Johnson retire in the middle of the season. You trade away who is your starting center, who was playing guard out of necessity because of injuries elsewhere. You've got nothing out of your first round pick in Mekhi Lemon at receiver. You're missing Devonta Smith. You lost Saquon Barkley, you know, for at least about a game and a half so far due to an injury. It's a shell of what the Eagles were supposed to be because of so many injuries. Then you lose your quarterback, the guy who did a good job of, you know, trying to make the most of a bad situation last week and nearly led them to a victory in London. I mean, this is the worst case scenario. This is one of those situations in which as it unfolds, if you're a fan, you're just saying, I'm checking out. Like we're doomed this year. And I hope that that's not the case, but it's going to make it that much more difficult for the Eagles right now for as long as he's out. Tanner Key, you know, the backup, did not look good in regular season action last year and, has not really looked good for last couple of preseasons either. I think it was two preseasons ago where he was kind of building up this, reputation as somebody who could be a good trade chip for a team that needed a quarterback. Since then, that value has kind of disappeared because of his struggle. So this is already a low ceiling offense. They were trying to adjust to Sean Mannion's, you know, what he wants to do scheme wise. And, now I think it's just going to be that much more challenging. So it's going to be tough for this team for sure.
1: I was on with my guy, Mike Gill from Atlantic City, covers the Eagles really well. He's my dude. I'm on with him every single week. And he asked me, Nick Sirianni or Jalen Hurts, who's going to be the fall guy in this situation with the Eagles this year? So I asked you the same question. When you look at it as it stands right now, who is the fall guy there in Philadelphia?
22: I thought, and this might sound crazy, and I have no real information to back this, but just from my observation, I felt like once they traded Cam Durgan, there was a scenario in which they finished under 500 and make a coaching change. As if, like, we need a soft reboot, fluid rebuild, very quickly type of situation. And so I think that in the larger picture, it would be the coach before it would be the quarterback. And, like, I mean, Jalen Hurts, he hasn't been great. Right. He wasn't great in that loss to Chicago. But he played one of the better games of the year last week. And he's still the quarterback, you know, that you trust to get the job done. It's not like he's holding them back necessarily. He's kind of more of a victim of the circumstances, although I think he still holds on to the ball too long, but that's been, you know, an issue that has pervaded most of his career. So I think in the larger picture, you can replace the coach a lot easier, especially a coach who somehow just seems to attract distraction and drama every year, no matter who it's related to, whether it's fans, players, whatever it is. So I think that it ends up potentially being him more than the quarterback. Also, as we know, it's very difficult to find a quarterback in this league. You're going to give them a much longer lease than a coach. So if it goes that sideways, I think it would be the coach.
1: You know, it's funny. Great minds think alike. I said the same thing. That was my response, right? It's hard to find a quarterback. There's plenty of teams, including the team that I cover, that know once you don't have a quarterback, it's really hard to find your guy, even if he's not playing to the level that he should be. Look, Jalen Hurts, to me, the biggest issue with him, Nick, is that he's not using his legs. And, I mean, now he's got the blood clot in his calf, but he's not willing to really use his legs like he did early on. I feel like he's taking one of his superpowers away from what he does really well.
22: Yeah, what happens, though, is and this has kind of been a gradual transition away from using his legs over the last, I don't know, not really since that 2023 season, was it, or 2022 season, the year in which they played in the Super Bowl in Arizona against the Chiefs, in which he had a fantastic game that gets lost in the sands of time because they lost that game. He's kind of not been as much of a mobile quarterback and a mobile threat since then, and especially started last year. What it became was, I'm going to extend the play, but I'm still looking for the right throw. And it became, I'm looking for the perfect throw, which then held back the entire offense. It would help to get him as a designed runner more often. I also think that over the course of a quarterback's career, you can't be a runner forever, or you just won't have as long of a career. And you're kind of entering that territory with him in some ways. But I agree. I think if you're going to try to generate some offense, you got to have some design runs to keep the defense on their toes, at least. And now that he's got this issue, yeah, you're right. I think it's going to be an even greater challenge if he is able to get back on the field, which it seems like it's not going to be. I mean, that's the thing about blood clots. They're kind of hard to figure out exactly when it's going to resolve itself, if it's going to, how long it's going to take. So this could be an extended thing.
1: Yeah, there's no doubt about it. So hopefully he's okay sooner rather than later. Again, Nick Shook is with us here at Raider Nation Radio 920. Unnecessary roughness. So we're going into week six. It'll kick it off tonight with Thursday Night Football. How much do you feel like you have a pretty good grasp on who these teams are now that there's a handful of games in the books?
22: No. That's what's so hard about it right now.
1: Right?
22: It it's such a week-to-week league, I think even more than in previous seasons. And you can look at that. We do a pick show on Thursday on NFL Daily. I'm terrible this year. Mm-hmm. Terrible against the spread. I'm not great in regular straight-up picks, you know, with the rest of our writers and other people that work in the building. Because every time you think, I know this is going to happen, more oftentimes than not, the opposite happens.
1: Yep.
22: The only thing, like the Chargers being 0-5, stunning to everybody. The Raiders starting off, you know, 3-0 was stunning to everybody. The way that they got detonated by the Patriots last week, stunning to everybody. The way that the Packers dropped a bomb on the Bears last week, stunning to everybody. It's just really difficult to predict right now. What I have to go with at this point in the season is, what do I think I've learned about this team? What can I trust most? Which is why, like, in last week's game between the Steelers and the Colts, everyone was like, oh, Colts are going to win that. Not everybody, but a good portion. I'm like, no, they're not. The Steelers are going to win that game. The Colts are limited in a number of different areas. I know some small details about some teams. Like, having watched every play of every game every week, they're just very, very unpredictable from one week to the next. The Cardinals look like a very good team, or a promising team in week one, and they have regressed weekly since then. The Saints, kind of a similar story. They have regressed in the last 3 weeks. The Panthers look like a strong team. They go to Cleveland in week three. They lose that game and look like nothing like they did in the first two games offensively. So it's one of those leagues that's usually like this. That's, you know, manufactured heritage is what makes it great. But right now, I think it's among the most difficult situations in recent memory in which you can really put your thumb on. I don't even know what to make of the New York Giants right now.
1: Right.
22: The NFC East leading New York Giants. I still don't know who they are right now. So that's where we are.
1: Yeah. No, you're right about that. Don't feel bad about your picks. We do the picks here every single week. Last week, week five, I went 5-9-1. I was awful. And trust me, I take a lot of pride in getting these things right. I was awful. 5-9-1. So I'm hoping for a better week this week. But as to your point, you just don't know exactly when we feel like we know who these teams are. All of a sudden, a game happens. You're like, wait, hold on. That just happened? I didn't see that happening.
22: Right. Right. And that's where I keep finding myself. And, you know, people on the internet love to get after you. And then,
1: of course.
22: Like, I do power rankings. Power rankings has been very difficult to figure out from week to week. There's been incredible volatility because, like, the Patriots are a great example. They look like one of the worst teams in football in week three. In the last 2 weeks, they look like one of the best teams in football. And mm-hmm. Like, what is happening here?
1: Right.
22: So I figure by the time we get to, like, I don't know, a few weeks before Thanksgiving, we might know.
1: Yeah, maybe. Maybe. Maybe by the trade deadline, we'll have a really good idea based off who's selling and who's buying some of these players off. Again, Nick Shook is with us here. Raider Nation Radio 920. We're live here at Chickies and Pete's inside of Sahara, Las Vegas, for parking is always free. Well, you mentioned your power rankings. I know the Raiders dropped on your power rankings, and they should, right? They lost two in a row, and they got mollywopped by the Patriots on Sunday. But they did get Fernando Mendoza in there at the end of the game. So, of course, a lot of conversation. Oh, he should be playing right now. He should be playing right now. I don't sign up for that, but what did you see from Fernando Mendoza and just, you know, the little bit of sample size that he got of the NFL action?
22: I saw a lot of what I saw in the preseason, which is a capability that is borne out by preparation. You know, I think Clint Kubiak talked about it weeks ago that, you know, Fernando is one of the great preparers, despite only being a rookie. Mm-hmm. He made some smart decisions. In the bigger picture, though, I just didn't see nearly enough of a collection of evidence or anything to justify making a quarterback switch at this point. I think,
1: right,
22: you know, you ran to a team that's getting really hot right now, and you had probably your worst game of the season, coming off of a tough loss to division rival the week before, and you couldn't protect him, and you couldn't get a stop defensively. So sometimes those things just snowball, especially when you fall behind by multiple scores. They cannot run the football, by the way.
1: Yeah.
22: That's their biggest issue right now. It's not quarterback. They cannot run the football. And I think Mendoza eventually sees the field. It's just as of right now, there were some nice little things to see in garbage time. And I was happy to hear the broadcaster, the CBS broadcaster, make a point to note that they were like, the defense the Patriots are playing right now is not what they were playing earlier in the game because this is garbage time.
1: Yep.
22: So let's take that into account when we analyze how he performed. I still think he's a promising quarterback, and he'll see his time before long because Kirk Cousins is not going to be there forever. But as of now, you continue going status quo and just be happy that, you know, you saw him come in and make some plays.
1: Yeah, and that's the thing. I keep saying that Kirk Cousins isn't the reason that they're 3-2. I mean, he's played well. You know, he's not the reason why they've lost the last two games. It's not on him. It's a collective right now with this team. And like you said, they ran into the Patriots when the Patriots were getting as hot as they could, and they put up that 45-piece on the Raiders. So through 5 weeks, what would you say about the Raiders as far as, you know, Clint Kubiak, first-year head coach, trying to turn the culture around, trying to, you know, create a new, you know, just style and personality with this team. What would you say so far, what you've seen from him through 5 weeks?
22: I mean, you know, it's not a resounding success because they've lost a couple of games, and it's a point of concern at this stage. Like, if you look at their schedule now, we're going to look back on this and be like, yeah, I don't know, maybe that 3-0 start wasn't all that impressive. They played Miami, the Chargers, and the Saints, probably three of the worst teams in the NFL as it currently stands. And since then, you know, they held their own against the Chiefs. I mean, they were in position to win that game at one point, and then they got blasted by the Patriots.
1: Yep.
22: The test comes now. The test comes Bills, Rams. Luckily, they get them both in Vegas. It does not get any easier. Like, these next seven games are all difficult. Buffalo, you know, the Rams, the Jets, San Francisco, Seattle, Denver, Cleveland. Like, those are all going to be challenging games. And we'll learn a lot more about them by the time we near December. That bye week is a pretty good placement at 13. It's late, but I think it's the right placement for where this team is right now. But more than anything, I'm just glad to see they played competent football. They played passionate football. They play for their coach. They have buy-in. And as long as you can avoid the massive losing streak, which tends to create some, you know, attrition, you know, some of the other vets that are older start to, you know, check out a little bit when you're losing a ton of games. Then I think that they're on the right track. I think they made the right coaching hire, and long term they're on the right track. It's just that this was never going to be a, you know, overnight turnaround, but they've made some good strides going forward.
1: I agree 100%. I think they're definitely trending in the right direction, but like you said, these next handful of games are definitely going to be difficult ones, but they knew that going in when we all got our hands on the NFL schedule. Well, Nick, fantastic stuff as always, my man. What are you working on besides, I know, everything that we should be on the lookout for?
22: No, you took my answer. I was going to say everything. it's Power Rankings, QB Index. Power Rankings you can catch on your free ad support television and also on demand on NFL Plus, on YouTube. I want to say you could. Everybody keeps sending me pictures of their Amazon Prime Video homepage with the Power Rankings ad on it because my face is on it. And they're like, oh, this is crazy. I'm like, yeah, you can, please watch it. Give us views. So you can find that as well. That's the Tuesday show I do with Colleen Wolf, freaking out of Power Rankings. NFL Daily, the Sunday recap show, is our most comprehensive, and I would say the most comprehensive recap show of the NFL action you'll find anywhere. 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Oh, and NFL Report, Tuesdays and Fridays. I'm on NFL Report. I'll be on tomorrow at 4 p.m. with Mike DM, picking up, you know, updating you on the latest and giving you a bit of a preview going into the weekend. And we finally got back to Twitch. The Purdue Boilermakers are in the college football playoff in the year 2027. So catch me over there as well.
1: Uh-oh, there it is right there. Back on Twitch, making it happen. I'm not mad at that at all. Well, Nick, we got action tonight, week six. We got Major League Baseball, and, of course, with the Guardians, they got a win earlier in the day, so you're feeling good about that as well. Well, good luck to the Gardos the rest of the way, and thanks so much for your time. You know we'll catch up soon.
22: Yes, sir. I'm going to go celebrate. The only way I know how is by going to the gym before we play, you know, football tonight, Thursday night football. Thanks for having me.
1: There he goes. Nick Shook, NFL.com. Great stuff with him as we scatter shoot all things NFL. We keep this party rolling here. Raider Nation Radio 920. Unnecessary Roughness live at Chickens and Pete's, Sahara, Las Vegas. You can roll in at any point. Thursday night football, you know, it'll be on these screens. And then, of course, Major League Baseball postseason action as well with the Dodgers and the Brewers. Game four, elimination game for the Dodgers. Speaking of elimination game and the Dodgers, how about this?
0: It's time to flush it. 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
1: All right, it's that time again. You know what it is. Moonlightplumbing.Vegas. They are the reason for the season. It is time to flush that performance. And anytime we flush any performance, whether it's me, whether it's something that happens in a game, whether it's something that happens on the radio, TV, whatever the case may be, of course, Moonlightplumbing.Vegas is the reason for it. As mentioned, 702-355-3938. You can check them out and they'll take good care of you. And of course, I'll tell you about them after we flush this performance. And today's performance that has to be flushed comes from the Major League Baseball postseason. And sorry, Dodger fans, I'm looking at you, and here is your headline. Dodgers know they need historic comeback to stay alive versus the Brewers. It was all good until it wasn't. In the sixth inning, the Dodgers took a 2-1 lead after Will Smith drove a ball to the left center off the wall, driving in two runs, giving them the lead. Dodger Stadium began to shake. It seemed like that type of moment that had played out countless times in the ballpark over the past few years. The Dodgers breaking through, momentum swinging in their direction, the opponent crumbling in its wake, right? Not in this series, not against this team. Perhaps not this year, because it was very short-lived celebration when in the seventh inning, Andrew Vaughn led off with the walk against Blake Snell, who had retired 14 in a row and 18 of 20 since surrendering a first pitch leadoff home run to Jackson Churio. Jake Bowers followed Vaughn with an 11 pitch at bat that ended in a 2-run home run. And that's just 2 days after he worked a 12 pitch at bat to draw a critical walk against Yoshinobu Yamamoto in game number 2. And I always say, if you can get that pitcher to throw 8, 9, 10, 11, 12 pitches, if you can run up that count, if you can make that pitcher continue to work, it will be advantage batter 100% of the time. But as a matter of fact, here is what that 2-run shot sounded like in the top of the 7th on pitch number 11.
2: Tying run at first. Go ahead, run at the plate. There he goes again. A high drive to deep right field. Jake Bowers this time punches it for the home run. The Marathon Man at it again, and this time ends it with the biggest swing of his big league career. On the 11th pitch, Jake Bowers, who led the team with home runs during the regular season, connects on his first of the playoffs, and the Brewers have taken the lead right back.
1: And if that wasn't bad enough, Garrett Mitchell followed Bowers' home run with a home run of his own. Snell hadn't given up a home run in 10 starts this season and ended up serving up 3 of those bad boys to a team that famously did not hit enough of them during the regular season. It marked only the 2nd time in Snell's career that he had given up 2 home runs to left-handed hitters in the same game, and he surrendered them in back-to-back fashion. But here's the thing. Here's the kicker. Because, you know, sometimes baseball happens, right? Sometimes somebody's just better, and you just tip the cap to him. You say, okay, you got me on that one. So you could be thinking, like, Q, I think you're a little overcritical of this. This is the thing. Why was he still in the game to begin with? He had not pitched into the 7th inning at any stage of this season. And he did in a game that he had to have. And, oh, by the way, if you say ride the hot hand, that's fine. But when he walks the leadoff batter, you as manager Dave Roberts have to go and get him and understand, hey, man, this is the end of the road. It's like that that yellow light comes on in your car, the gas light, and it lets you know that you're running out of gas. And then it stays on for a long time and you realize, hey, man, you probably want to fill up. Well, Dave Roberts chose not to fill up. He did not go get him. And it led to the go-ahead home run and then the follow-up home run as well. And, of course, manager Dave Roberts was asked after the game about the decision to leave in Snell.
3: Blake Snell, obviously, when he is on, he is one of the best lefty pitchers in baseball. He also hasn't pitched a lot of innings, and I don't think he's gone into the 7th inning all season. What did you see from Snell to put him back out there?
6: I just saw that, you know, through the 6th inning, and then once we got to the 7th inning, I think he retired 13 or 14 in a row, and his stuff was really good. I don't think that they were seeing him well, and I was trying to get him 3 more hitters, and we had Evan, you know, for that 4th hitter. He had his way with those 2 lefties and took care of Vaughn, and obviously the leadoff walk hurt. Hasn't given up a homer all year, but it's baseball, and for me, I felt good with where Blake's stuff was at, and you know, you got to give Bowers credit. He put together another good at-bat, which he did at their place and, you know, spurred that rally. And then right there saw 8-9 pitches, then end up hitting a homer. But, yeah, I mean, I had Evan ready, you know, for Pratt right there.
1: Here's the longtime MLB player and current MLB analyst for ESPN, Doug Glanville, last night on Game Night on ESPN Radio with myself and Emmett Golden, responding to the question on the decision Dave Roberts made to leave Snell in the 7th inning.
23: Well, you know, it's like he still looked sharp, you know, from the standpoint of the stuff. I mean, he tried to throw a couple change up to Vaughn. He tried to backdoor the curveball. He missed. And I think the sort of illusion of it was that it's like, okay, that's fine. He has a bunch of lefties now coming up. So he's like, all right, he's got Bowers. He liked the matchup left on left, even though Bowers hits lefties well. And he liked the fact that Mitchell only had 1 home run the whole season against lefties. So I think there was, it was lulled into sort of that lefty-lefty matchup that said, well, let's give him more runway. He has been, you know, pretty strong, and that was just sort of 1 at-bat against Vaughn. But the thing that, you know, we asked Dave Roberts before the game, that Snell hadn't been into the seventh inning at all this season. He just has not gone that deep, and he's missed a lot of time. And the fact that he was, you know, into that workload, you know, was one certainly alarm going off, but he was fine, and then he just wasn't.
1: Now the Dodgers find themselves in an elimination game four in L.A. with, matter of fact, first pitch is coming up at 5 p.m. You can actually hear that on our sister station, ESPN Las Vegas, or you can watch it right here at Chickies and Pete's, along with Thursday Night Football, Seahawks, and the Broncos. But for a team in the Dodgers that were looked at as the Avengers, they were the team that they're cheating, they're buying all these great players, they're ruining baseball, nobody's going to beat them, everybody's playing for second place. That's all we heard when they went and they acquired Tarek Skubal before the trade deadline. And now here they are on the brink of elimination, and not only just being eliminated, but the fact that they have not won a game in this series. I know the Brewers have been a really good team all year long. There's a reason why they won more than 100 games, right? You can't shake a stick at that. You can't say, well, you know, they shouldn't even be here. No, they should. And there was a good shot that they were going to beat the Dodgers anyway, but beat the Dodgers this way is not what I expected at all. Again, first pitch for game four from LA is coming up at 5 o'clock. You can hear that on our sister station, ESPN Las Vegas. And if you're going to come here to watch Thursday Night Football, Clay Baker from the Morning Tailgate will be here coming up at 5 o'clock, 5 to 8 p.m. for Seahawks and Broncos. You can also watch the Dodgers and the Brew Crew game number four, MLB postseason, NLCS, for the opportunity to go to the World Series. So there you go. Had to flush that. 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
1: So that's a fitting way to put a bow on today's show. Big ups to Vinny Bonsignor from the California Post, and of course, the Morning Tailgate right here on Raider Nation Radio 920. Matty Glab, senior team reporter, Buffalo Bills, giving us a little bit of a preview of what to expect on Sunday with Buffalo coming to town, Allegiant Stadium, Week 6 action. Of course, our guy that we had at the top of the hour, Nick Shook, NFL.com. It's always great to catch up with him, all things NFL. So here we are, Week 6 in the NFL, the Seahawks and the Broncos. Of course, you can watch that game right here at Chickies and Pete's inside of Sahara, Las Vegas, where parking is always free. That's the parking garage. That's the valet as well. Clay Baker from the Morning Tailgate, he'll hold the watch party down. I'm done getting my leadoff hitter on, right? I got you warmed up for Clay, so now you can roll in, hang out, have a good time, and of course, he'll take good care of you, and the fine folks here at Chickies and Pete's will do a really good job bringing you the food, bringing you the drinks, putting you in prime position. And not only will Thursday Night Football be on one of the many TVs that they have here, but also Major League Baseball postseason action. It's pretty cool seeing some day baseball earlier with the Guardians and the Tampa Bay Rays, as well as that got pushed up due to weather in Cleveland. So I'm telling you, man, it's a one-stop shop. You can spend all afternoon here between the food, the drinks, and all the entertainment on all the TVs. And it's really great on Thursdays that we get to hang out all afternoon, starting at 2 o'clock all the way up to at least 8 o'clock in the evening when Thursday Night Football gets wrapped up. So again, that's going to do it for us here. Ari back in the home studio, the Lotus Broadcasting Studio. 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So until tomorrow, Raider Nation, we will talk to you then. 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
7: Fourth and one, handoff under center, goes to the running back, Walker. Runs laterally, 40, far sideline, 50, chase to the 40, down the sideline, 30, 20, 10, 5, touchdown! 60-yard touchdown run! And the Chiefs have gone up early in the third, 20-7. The electrifying Kenneth Walker.
8: Allen throws to Shakir with the head of steam at the 10. Racing far side 5. Into the end zone. Touchdown, Shakir. Oh, the quick pass down the line. The third touchdown of the game for Josh Allen. And the Bills go back in front, 27-21.
9: Dart gets the snap. He'll hand it off. Scatabu angling left. Turns the corner and walks into the end zone. Touchdown, Giants. A cartwheel and a backflip for Cam Scatabu.
7: Shotgun snap. 44 Seattle. He's hit as he drops back. The ball free. Picked up by Nwosu. Running down the side. 30, 20, 10, 5. Touchdown. Seattle has scored on another turnover. And that will seal it, it seems, right now for the Seahawks in Super Bowl 60.
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11: 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Scott Graham welcoming you to Thursday Night Football here on Westwood One, and we have got a good one tonight to lead off Week 6. Pair of 3-2 teams in the Seattle Seahawks and Denver Broncos. They were one Denver win away in a championship.

0: championship game last year from meeting in the Super Bowl. The Seahawks coming in with a 3-2 record. The Broncos coming in with a 3-2 record, each with interesting changes that they have made over the course of the year, and each with things that they have to take care of and clean up as they move on in this season. Both are very good in prime time. So for more, as we head out to Empower Field at Mile High, we welcome the two guys calling tonight's action, Kevin Kugler and Ryan Harris. All of that stuff I just talked about, guys, in reality, one of the things we have to focus on tonight is these glorious throwback uniforms.
1: Oh, it's the best, Scott. That's probably 90% of our broadcast. We hope to occasionally drop the score in, but we'll just be oohing and aahing over the 1977 Orange Crush throwbacks and the 1990s Seattle Seahawks throwbacks. We'll give you the full uniform picture as we get closer to kickoff, but trust me, it's one of those uniform matchups that make you nostalgic. If only Dick Enberg and Merlin Olsen could walk into the booth, and you'll probably be wishing for that as you listen to the broadcast throughout the night. But instead, you get me, you get my partner Ryan, which will make you very happy, and you'll get two teams that I think are still trying to figure out exactly who they're going to be offensively in this young season.
2: I agree with you 100%. I mean, both teams offensively need to establish the run game and commit to it. And for the Seahawks, they just got to find what plays work. They haven't found that yet. Talking to some of the staff before the game, they say we really want to establish and be efficient in the run. It's going to be tough to do against this Broncos defense. And conversely, the Broncos are going against a tough defense that's playing only better, number one in many categories, and Byron Murphy. Look out. He has been a dominant defensive tackle. So the run game's going to come into play, and both teams are in this kind of need to win, not a must win, but need to win so that they can believe in the stories they're telling themselves in the locker room.
1: Yeah, you're not in a situation like, say, the Dodgers are in the NLCS where they have to win or their season comes to an end. The good news for both of these teams is that they have gone through their struggles. They're still 3-2. They're very much afloat in their respective divisions and their respective conferences. There's time to figure it out, but there's no better time than the present. And for Denver, let's talk about Bo Nix. Scott mentioned they were one win away in the championship from meeting the Seattle team in the Super Bowl. He wasn't there. He had gotten hurt. He's healthy, but they're not pushing the ball downfield much.
2: He doesn't look comfortable yet. And I talked to him early in the preseason. I said, when did it start to feel like your team last year? And he said, about week 10 or 12. And it looks like he's on that path now. He's got to settle his feet a little more and be a little more directive in the offense. But at the end of the day, he's made the big plays that you need him to make. He gives the team tremendous confidence, but he has to be consistent for four quarters.
1: For Seattle, coming back from the injury early in the season, Sam Darnold, since his return, he's been a little inconsistent as well. 7 touchdowns, 5 interceptions.
2: And for him, it's the first time he hasn't had a run game. So losing Jadarian Price was a big deal for the Seahawks at running back. They still have some capable players in Emmanuel Wilson and Helani, but you have to have a little bit more from Sam Darnold. I wouldn't be surprised if today they kind of run him a little bit. He does have some athleticism. It's Super Bowl champion Sam Darnold, better recognized, and he's still got Jaxon Smith and Jigba. So for me, it's just a little bit more you need from Sam Darnold, but he also knows this is a long season.
1: Well, both teams need to take care of the football. For Seattle, all 9 of their turnovers have come in the last 4 games. They're fortunate to have split those last 4 games with that number of turnovers. We'll see how it goes tonight as Denver and Seattle kick off Week 6 here on Thursday Night Football. Much more to come as we approach kickoff between the Seahawks and the Broncos, but when we return, Scott Graham joins us from the Progressive Insurance Studios. 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
6: Thanks, Eli. Thursday night football begins with the Seahawks and Denver Broncos tonight at Empower Field at Mile High. As the guys told you at the top, both teams are 3-2 on the year. For the Seahawks, the offense has gotten going in the early part of the season, and that supports what is a tremendous defense. Seahawks have scored 29 or more points in four straight games, but they've only gone 2-2 in those games, and they're coming off a really disappointing loss that may tip the balance in terms of the division to the San Francisco 49ers, who beat them in Seattle last week. Mike McDonald talked about the fact that his team has to bounce back precisely from that.
7: It's a good lesson for the guys that aren't necessarily used to being like with this team, the new guys on the team, on just how we handle our business, you know, which is we're loose and focused and we attack it and we find solutions and we evolve and we move forward and have each other's backs. So it's easy to say that when you're rattling off wins, but coming after losses, it's really important that we focus on those things.
6: The good news for McDonald's team is it is unit leads the NFL in total defense, yards per play allowed, passing defense, and they've taken it away 11 times this year. That may not be good news for the Denver Broncos offense, because this Broncos offense generally doesn't get going until the fourth quarter. They have run 14 offensive snaps in the second half this year with the lead. That means they have kind of run in the mud in the early part of the game. I talked with the running back, J.K. Dobbins, who has dealt with a career filled with injuries, trying to bounce back and coming off his best game of the year last week, about just that and whether or not what they're addressing each week and trying to get better is execution.
8: Yeah, it's execution. That's all it is, literally. It's execution and staying focused and, you know, being disciplined in our reps. Every single rep, you know, has its own way, its own thing. So we just got to execute in that play that we're granted, you know, and I think we're going to do a better job of that. We're going to keep continuing to get better at that, and it'll show. It's going to show here. We're going to click here pretty soon.
6: You've got a head coach who has a very, you know, kind of positive outlook on things and the way he expects his team to play. And I think, JK, that people would look at him from the outside and say, well, he's an old school guy. He's tough to play for. Guys who I've talked to have said the exact opposite.
8: Yeah, I love him. Like I've said it many times. Coach Sean Payton is probably my favorite coach to ever play for. And it's because he knows what he's doing. He's a great guy and he's a smart coach. And it's very fun to play for him. It really is. He might be a little old school, but I love playing for the guy.
6: Was there a noticeable change when he took over play calling duties last week?
8: For me, yeah. But yeah, it's just like he instills confidence in us, you know, and he's that guy. Like he brings a great energy, like with him at the helm of everything. He's a guy that can bring it out of us. And we trust him. Like I trust him, you know, to get us. We're going to get where we need to go.
6: your fan base would probably prefer if you guys did a little bit more earlier in the game as opposed to these fourth quarter and second half and late comebacks. But does that kind of thing almost feed on itself to the point where you get to that point in the game and say, well, we've done it before. Why aren't we going to do it this time?
8: Yeah. It's like literally that's what it is. Like, it's like when we get in those situations like that, like we've been here before. We know this situation. We know the pressure of being behind in the fourth quarter or something like that. And so it's a great thing, but I would like to blow some teams out sometimes, you know? Yeah.
6: When you look at this opponent and that intensive film study you're doing in a short window this week, what are you seeing?
8: I see a really good defense. Super Bowl champs for a reason and a great team. And, you know, I know Coach McDonald from, you know, I was with him on the Ravens. He was a coach at the Ravens, so I know he's going to have those guys ready to go, and it's going to be a tough fought game. We're going to have to earn it for sure. They're a really good defense, and so we got to come with it. We got to be ready to go. We can't get behind. You know, we can't get too far behind or any of that because they also have a great offense. You know, Jackson Smith and Jibba, a fellow Buckeye of mine. You know, those guys are rolling. So we got to come ready to go.
6: We're talking with Denver Broncos running back J.K. Dobbins. How emotional was it for you last year to watch what this team did coming together throughout the season and certainly into the postseason and not being able to have the pads on to contribute to it?
8: Yeah, that was tough. That was tough because I got half the season in, you know, with the guys. They're my brothers. I love them so much, and I loved being out there and helping them, right? And then the other half, it was just – it was tough, man, especially when I knew I could help in areas that I wasn't in. You know, it sucked. And then I was very close in the playoffs to coming back. I could have maybe played in the AFC Championship game, but I was for sure coming back for the Super Bowl. And that sucked not getting to that situation, to that moment of playing in a Super Bowl because I wasn't out there. And this year, I feel like I'm doing everything so I can be out there every single game for my teammates and my brothers.
6: Well, you made a pinky promise with members of the media back in the summer that you were going to be available for all 17 games. I mean, that's a, you know, obviously based upon the things that have happened to you in the past, it's a really optimistic way of looking at it. How do you go about actually trying to make something like that happen?
8: Well, I'll tell you this. It ain't even me making it happen. It's all up to God. Like the injuries that I've had, there was nothing I could do about it. Like it was just freak. It was no stretching or no anything I could do about it to avoid the injuries that I've had. And so I made that peaky promise because I've been, you know, I pray a lot. And I think that God is going to bless me with 17 games this year. I really do. And I know it started in the first four seasons, the numbers are down and all this stuff, but I also think that those numbers are going to come back around here pretty soon, you know, as I keep playing and being out there with Coach Sean Payton at the helm, you know, and so it's going to be good.
6: You've told people that, and some of it has to do with the fact that it was a youth football league, a Pee Wee League team, but you've told people you think you were born to be a Bronco. Why?
8: Just the feeling I get being here. Even when I was on the Chargers 2 years ago, I came here, we played against the Broncos, of course, and something was telling me that I was going to be a Bronco. I've always liked the Broncos. I like the horse, I like horses and all that stuff. So, man, I feel like I was born to be a Bronco. I really do. I really, really do. And that goes back to the Pee Wee football team. Like, I always wanted to play for the Pee Wee football team called the Broncos in Texas. And here I am. You know,
6: JK, always great talking to you. Really do appreciate it. And good luck the rest of the way.
8: Yes, sir. Thank you. It's great talking to you as well. Thank you for having me.
6: We've got a game to get to, but I'll tell you this. I would talk to JK Dobbins twice a week and once on Sundays as well. He is just a delight. Up next on the pregame show, a look at your fantasy weekend. 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
6: 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We are joined now by our friend Michael Fabiano from Sports Illustrated, senior fantasy analyst. And I'm going to ask whether or not you can solve the running back problem globally for everybody before we even start about tonight.
16: I mean, listen, I've pulled a miracle out in my time once or twice, but boy, it is gross this week. You are going to have to start some players that you probably never thought in a million years that you would have to start this week, like Damian Pierce, maybe Jaleel McLaughlin. It is going to be a very tough week to fill that running back spot for a lot of fantasy managers in week six.
6: All right, you have a couple of running backs for tonight's game that you would start.
16: Yeah, so I would start them, but I would also suggest that you need to temper expectations for one of them, and that's J.K. Dobbins, because last week was really his first good fantasy week, and the share between Dobbins and R.J. Harvey can be difficult to decipher. You're certainly going to be starting Emmanuel Wilson, who's been fantastic ever since he took over as the Seahawks' number one running back. If you're not starting Jackson Smith and Jigba, you need to find another hobby. The Seahawks' defense is a good play. Jason Myers is a good play. I don't trust Sam Darnold. And to be quite honest with you, Scott, there's not a lot of Broncos I do trust. Even starting Dobbins and Jalen Waddle, I wouldn't say that I trust them. It's more of, I'm hoping that I can get a decent stat line from them. I am not playing Bo Nix, Cortland Sutton, or Evan Engram in this game.
6: All right, so for the rest of the weekend, who are we starting at the major positions?
16: And we'll start off with the quarterback spot and Matthew Stafford, who's coming off a huge game, over 27 fantasy points last week. He's got the Cardinals this week. They've given up the third most fantasy points per game to quarterbacks. And last year, Stafford beat Arizona for 23-plus points in both of the matchups. And then I'm starting Jordan Love against the Cowboys because, well, Cowboys. I mean, think about it. Their defense has just been awful. Love is a really good streamer. At the running back position, Chuba Hubbard, this is probably low-hanging fruit, but again, the running back position is a disaster. He is a must-start against Philadelphia. Ramondre Stevenson is a good play this week against the Jets. Trevion Henderson's been practicing on a limited basis, but he's dealing with an injured ankle, so Ramondre could see a lot of work. Matthew Golden, picking on the Cowboys again, you start him against Dallas. That could be a high-scoring game, and I know Michael Wilson burned everybody, like me and you and everybody in fantasy. I'm sticking with him, though, against the Rams in what could be a high-scoring game.
6: When we look at the Sidham side, I can't imagine you're starting a Charger of any kind at this point.
16: None. It's crazy because we all thought Mike McDaniel was going to be a good thing for L.A., and it hasn't been. So Jacoby Brissett was a great streamer last week. I'm not playing him this week against the Rams, even though that could be a high-scoring game. Jeremiah Love is dealing with an ankle injury. Not only that, even if he was healthy, the numbers have just not been there. So keep tabs on his status. You probably have to play him if he's active. You don't have to like it. Same thing with Omarion Hampton. Scott, you hit it right on the head. Chargers, yuck right now. They are an absolute fantasy disaster. And at wide receiver, last week, Emeka Buka had a really good game. But did you watch that game? I did as a Cowboys fan. It was terrible. Jalen Daniels doesn't push the ball downfield. The only touchdown he had was as a runner. And the Steelers are a much more difficult matchup. And then DK Metcalf in that same game against the Buccaneers. Personally, I just don't trust DK. And listen to this. The Buccaneers have held Ja'Marr Chase, CeeDee Lamb, Justin Jefferson, and Christian Watson to fewer than 8 points this year.
6: Mike, I've lost three in a row. Next week, our producer Nick Pope will be asking you these questions on Thursday night. But thank you very much for your time, and we'll listen for you this weekend on Westwood One.
16: All right, man. Just keep your head up. You'll be fine. You'll turn it around.
6: I just don't think so. Just ahead, we're going to get you one step closer to kickoff time. This is Westwood One's coverage of the National Football League.
17: 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It's Thursday Night Football, and we're waiting for you. What a great game we have for you tonight between the Seahawks at the Denver Broncos, Sam Darnold, Bo Nix, and you. Come on down, say hello. I'm here until 8 o'clock. 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
6: Getting closer to kickoff time for Thursday Night Football. The Seattle Seahawks and Denver Broncos, both teams at 3-2. Great way to kick off week 6 here on Westwood One. We've got Houston and Jacksonville on Sunday morning from England. We also have Washington and San Francisco for Monday Night Football. And a big game on Sunday night in terms of the conference in the NFC. The Dallas Cowboys going into Lambeau Field and taking on the Green Bay Packers. Dallas has a beleaguered defense right now, but their head coach Brian Schottenheimer is expecting his guys from that unit to step up and take the lead.
21: I love it. I've said from the very beginning, the best teams I've ever been around are led by the locker room. And, my information that I've received from some of those guys that called that meeting, it was very productive. It was very open and honest, and the pride of that unit is strong. There's some really, really prideful men in that room, and we're going to get it fixed. I have no question about that. But it doesn't bother me at all. It means everyone's rowing in the same direction trying to get this thing fixed.
6: We'll see if that players-only meeting had an effect by the time we get to Sunday night. Speaking of which, at halftime, I'm going to be talking with the Green Bay Packers' Xavier McKinney. This has been the Thursday Night Football pregame show on Westwood One, sponsored by Kings Hawaiian. 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
0: Eli Manning here. Kings Hawaiian gave me the script for this radio ad, but I'm making a few changes. Instead of Kings Hawaiian is the best slider in football, changing to Eli Manning is the best slider in football. Already way better. This is so easy. I should be doing the ad people's job. Then it says, Kings Hawaiian is soft, delicious, and perfect for shareable slider game day recipes. That's true. I mean, I can't change any of that. Okay, what is this last line? Kings Hawaiian, the best slider in football. Yeah, we're going to cut that out.
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27: The Seahawks now are going to fall to 3-2, and we'll see. It's now a short week, so you can't think about it too long as you got to get ready to go to Denver.
28: That phrase, like sense of urgency, it's been thrown around a lot the last couple days, and it's true. You know, there needs to be a sense of urgency to get better and have ball security. It's just about turning the page and understanding that we have a really good defense we're going up against Thursday night. And getting as prepared as we can be to face them.
29: Nix back in the shotgun, barks out the signals, gets the snap. He's back to pass. Blitz coming. Nix looking, going deep down the left side. Got a man. It is caught. He is in bounds. Touchdown, Denver.
30: There'll be some extra juice on both sides, and I think this is why you play the game. This is why you want to be an NFL quarterback. And we're sitting here at 3-2, and we're having a good start to our season. At the end of the day, we're going to find ways to get better and find ways to win.
25: Kickoff is less than 15 minutes away. 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
31: And we welcome you to Denver, Colorado for a Week 6 showdown between the defending Super Bowl champion Seattle Seahawks and the Denver Broncos. I'm Kevin Kugler, joined by Ryan Harris. Scott Graham will join us from our Westwood One studios at halftime as paratroopers swoop in here to Denver to get us ready to start off this matchup between the 3-2 Seahawks and the 3-2 Broncos. Hopefully no questions for the paratroopers. They land smoothly. They seem to have done so. But plenty of questions, Ryan, specifically on the offensive side of the ball for both of these teams.
2: And both of these teams tonight want to establish the run early and often. So I think this is going to be a defensive game. Whichever defense can create some turnovers in that run game, punching the ball out, forcing the third and long, that's going to breed success for your team tonight.
31: For Seattle, the number one statistical defense in the National Football League, perhaps surprising, Denver has struggled a little bit defensively this year. Most folks came into the season expecting Denver to be a top three defense. They are the 11th worst total defensive team through five games.
2: And the big thing is they give up the big play. That means 15 yards or more, and that's something that they have to shut down. They're without Hufanga, their star all-pro safety, and some other key players on the defense. And I also think they have the deepest secondary, but they're going to be tested because Jackson Smith and Jigba is still the number one wide receiver in the entire NFL. He proves it week after week. He's